0: we kill. Tomorrow we rule San Lorenzo. But stop! Who is the stranger who approaches our consul fire?
1: Morocco bring Tarzan who wants speak with Ta.
0: You are Tarzan?
2: Yes. And you are Tar, the lamp which beckons the people to destruction.
0: I lead them to victory. Today, fresh ammunition and many guns have been received. And tomorrow we attack the fortress in the capital. And under the new government, you will no longer be lord of the jungle, Tarzan.
2: People of San Lorenzo, can you not see that this woman spreads the lies of those who would hold you under a greater oppression than any you have yet known?
3: It's lie. We have victory. We rule country.
2: You will be ruled by this woman. A liar and a cheat by the name of Ali Astegar and the corrupt government they represent.
0: Enough! Capture him, men! Don't let him escape! Chase him! Fire at him!
4: Save your ammunition. In surviving the desert, he has proven his reputation. You will not be able to shoot him down from the trees.
2: People of San Lorenzo! If you attack the fortress and the capital tomorrow, misfortune will fall upon you. That man there, Ali Astegar, who just slipped from a hut like a worm from beneath a rock, he is your real enemy. Know it now, or learn it tomorrow.
5: Tarzan did not return to the fortress immediately. Instead, he hovered in the vicinity of the war camp, observing much and taking particular interest in the departure of Ali Astegar and his bearers. Someday he would settle the score with Astegar, but at the moment a greater task was at hand. Toward dawn, he returned to the fortress, and he stood at Captain Lawrence's side as the big attack began.
1: Well, there's certainly a slew of them out there. Their aim isn't so good.
2: Have you suffered any casualties at all?
1: Not yet. Our numbers are not sufficient to warrant an attack. But once that horde of natives charges the fort, I fear for the outcome. What in the world was that? They have no guns large enough to create an explosion that loud.
2: I think I know what caused that explosion, and I know now that the natives will not attack.
1: Not attack? But you can see them massing for the offensive blow now.
2: I shall dissuade them. Tell your men to guard their shots so that they do not hit me in the confusion.
1: Oh, Tarzan, where are you going? You can't just walk across the clearing and into the midst of the enemy.
5: But Tarzan did walk across the clearing and straight into the troops of the natives. And as he did, a strange thing happened. Small cannons exploded, breaking into 1,000 pieces. Native guns disintegrated in the hands of those who attempted to fire them. Bullets failed to explode at all. Rifle levers jammed. Cartridges refused to fit into the guns for which they were intended. And despite the urgings of Tar, the natives threw up their arms in confused surrender. Only then did Tarzan signal for Captain Lawrence's men to advance.
0: No! No, you mustn't surrender! Until death must you fight!
2: Captain Lawrence, have your men take the woman prisoner.
0: No! No, you won't take me! No! No!
1: There you are.
0: No!
1: A nice shiny pair of handcuffs to wear.
0: No!
1: Take her over there.
2: You had best save your tears for the people you have misled.
1: Tarzan, I just watched something and I still don't believe it. What in the name of heaven happened?
2: The people of San Lorenzo were betrayed by Astegar, a man who double-crossed everyone who had an interest in this small island. He sent Tar here to incite the rebellion. He got a foreign power to pay for the arms he delivered, and he reaped a double profit by purchasing defective guns and ammunition.
1: But when did you learn of all this?
2: Some of these things I learned last night as I threaded my way through the camp. And some of the things I learned by long association with those who know no loyalty except to their own purses. I think from now on, the loyalties of the people of San Lorenzo will be with those who have proven themselves their friends.

0: In just a moment, a word about our next story of Tarzan. Stanley reported the strange lake in his book, In Darkest Africa, which was published in 1890. And yet, even today, little has really been learned about the small body of water, whose shores are strewn with dead butterflies, in whose dark red waters fish cannot live, and which is taboo to the natives of the Congo. They call it Kiwa Navisi, Lake of Blood.
1: Tarzan, the creation of the famous Edgar Rice Burroughs, is produced and transcribed by Walter White, Jr., prepared for radio by Bud Lesser, with original music by Albert Glasser. This is a Commodore production. Listen in next week to Lake of Blood, another thrilling episode of The Lord of the Jungle.

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They seek him here, they seek him there. 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Is he in heaven? Is he in hell? That damned elusive Pimpernel.

0: it started with an ugly rumor from Marseille. And by the time it reached the cafes of Paris, it had the ruffians screaming with glee. Tony Dewhurst and I, disguised as farmers from the provinces, got our first inkling of the trouble at the Café des Trois Rats.
1: The aristos will not be so ready to trust the Scarlet Pimpernel now, eh, comrade?
2: What do you suppose that's all about, Blakeney?
3: Listen.
1: Even an aristo will think twice before entrusting himself to the hands of the Englishman now, eh? Especially if the aristo has gone.
4: Perhaps the Pimpernel is on our side after all, comrades. He may take the place of Madame la Guillotine.
0: I don't like the sound of this, Tony.
2: Nor do I. I wish we'd been here to hear this from the beginning.
0: Maybe he enjoys the story enough to repeat it. Let's find out. Good evening, comrades. This friend of mine and I could not help overhear you speaking of the Scarlet Pimpernel.
5: Has Citizen Chauvelin finally brought the English devil to justice?
1: No, the scoundrel has not yet been caught.
6: Well, comrades, a wealthy aristo and his family sought, with the help of the Pimpernel, to escape from France last week.
5: You know the name of the aristo, my friend?
6: Oui, you have heard of the Duke de Lamoignon?
5: Oui, we have heard of the cursed aristo. He had a family, did he not?
6: You use the proper tense, comrade. Had a family, a wife and two daughters. They gathered together all their hidden gold and possessions. Once he had them aboard the ship and out of the port, the Duke and his family were set upon and beaten, then thrown into the sea.
7: And that is the truth of it, comrades.
5: I would like to believe it, my friend, but I cannot.
6: Are you implying that I lie, citizen?
5: How do you know? Are you the Pimpernel?
6: Do not make light of me. Do not make light of me. I know because I saw proof.
5: What proof?
6: The Duke de Lamoignon told the story himself in my presence.
5: But you said he had been beaten and thrown overboard.
6: The beating was not harsh enough. He was a man of strength. The water revived him and he swam ashore. And he told the tale I have told you with his dying breath.
5: I see. And you are certain he named the Pimpernel?
6: With my own ears I heard it, and with my own eyes I saw.
5: So what?
6: Notes from the Pimpernel, found in the Lamoignon's quarters. Notes signed with a little red flower the devil uses as his symbol.
7: How do you like the comrade's tale, huh?
5: I must quench his thirst in exchange. Take a glass with my compliments, citizen.
6: Ah, merci, monsieur, merci. But you do not drink yourself?
5: The hour is late, and my woman waits for me.
8: And mine waits with her. We should rather face Madame la Guillotine than keep those two waiting.
9: Alors, c'est un good night. Good night to you all.
2: Well, Blakeney, what do you make of that?
0: There's only one thing to make of it. Some devil is using the name of the Scarlet Pimpernel as a cloak for robbery and murder.
2: They'll come to fear the Pimpernel on one side as they fear the guillotine on the other.
0: A good man dead. A mother and her two daughters tossed into the sea. Well, get the two best horses you can find, Tony. Meet me at the Orleans Gate in an hour.
2: Where do we go?
0: To Marseille. To bring a murderer to justice.
10: In a moment, Marius Goring returns as the Scarlet Pimpernel.

0: Now, Marius Goring as the Scarlet Pimpernel.
1: We rode day and night, changing horses on the way. When we reached Marseille, we adopted the dress of waterfront ruffians and loitered about the wharfs, spreading a little rumor of our own.
2: We've been at this 4 nights now, Blakeney. I wish we'd get some sort of a nibble.
1: Don't worry, we will. As soon as the word...
3: Citizens!
2: Who's that?
1: Girl over there. By those wine casks.
3: Why do the citizens walk about on the damp wharfs when Manette is lonesome for company and the wine of the cafes?
1: A good question, citizeness, if one knows where the wine may be obtained without cost.
3: Manette knows where two such handsome men might drink without money.
4: Then Manette knows a secret we have not learned.
3: Perhaps. We all have secrets which might be exchanged.
1: What do you mean?
3: There is a rumor about that two men such as you know the hiding place of a wealthy aristo.
1: This was what we've been waiting for. She moved close to us, her voice low, her eyes luminous as they reflected the faint light of a moon.
3: I know one who would pay well for such information.
1: The police of Citizen Chauvelin would pay well, citizeness. But not well enough.
4: The aristo we know of is very wealthy. Why should we take a few hundred francs and have his fortune seized by the Republic?
1: We seek a man who will share the fortune of the aristo with us. A man who has made a fortune himself recently.
3: We speak of the same man. The Scarlet Pimpernel.
1: The Scarlet Pimpernel, eh? All right, Manette. Take us to him.
3: No, citizen.
4: Why not?
3: His only direct contact will be with the aristo you name.
1: But we must deal with him, too.
3: You shall deal with him, monsieur. But only through me.
1: Whoever he was keeping himself hidden, all right. We had to get past the girl and find the man who gave her orders.
3: Name your aristo, citizen. Name him and tell me where he is.
1: I will speak only when I have proof that a bargain may be made.
3: What sort of proof?
1: A ship, mademoiselle. The bait that may be used for the aristo to uncover his fortune.
4: A ship that we too may board to protect our own interests.
3: You will not deal with me, then?
1: No, mademoiselle.
3: Very well. Perhaps you will regret it.
1: That is something we will know in time.
3: In a short time.
1: You will take us to him, then?
3: Follow me.
5: I'll say one thing for the pair of you. You fought a good fight for Frenchies. It ain't no use training. You're bound good and proper.
1: Oui. But for what purpose?
5: To loosen your tongue, a mite. You got valuable information.
4: Oh, Blake.
1: Are you all right, citizen comrade? Citizen?
4: Oui, comrade. But my head throbs.
5: Well, now that you two of you are awake, suppose we have a talk.
1: Oh, what is it you wish to know?
5: You know where some rich French aristocrat is hiding. What's his name and where is he?
1: We will talk only to your leader, whoever he may be.
4: Do not waste time. The hiding place of our aristo is suspect. He may be arrested any hour, and all will be lost.
1: More than 50 million francs in gold.
5: 50 million in gold?
4: Compared to this one, the Duc de Lamoignon was a beggar.
1: Tell your master, and tell him quickly, if such a fortune is lost through delay, he may not deal kindly with you.
5: All right, Frenchies.
0: In a moment, Marius Goring returns as the Scarlet Pimpernel.

0: man in the red mask was confident, sure of himself as he stared down at us. If I had known his voice, it was also possible that he might know Tony and me, perhaps well enough to see through our disguise of French seamen. I waited tensely for a sign of recognition, but none came.
1: I'll give you 2 minutes, my French friends. In those 2 minutes, you'll either tell me the name you refuse to tell my boatswain, or I'll have you killed.
2: Can we trust you, monsieur?
1: The question is, can you afford not to?
2: Tell him, comrade, for such a fortune, even the devil would not play us false. Very well. If you are in agreement, comrade.
1: The name?
2: We can lead you to the hiding place of Le Baron Seagal.
1: Baron Seagal?
0: I've struck home. His entire bearing became one of avarice, for I had named the wealthiest aristocrat in the south of France, a man sought by every revolutionary in the country.
1: The address of the hiding place. Give me the address, and I guarantee you freedom and a fair share of the Seagal fortune.
2: But there is no address.
3: The cursed aristo hides out in a hut in the woods beyond the city. Only one who knows the paths may find it.
2: You hold the power of life and death over us, monsieur. If we play you false...
1: If you play me false, I will know how to deal with you.
2: Then quickly, monsieur. Remove our bonds and follow us. Hidden away as he is, the Baron will not have heard of the fate of the de Lamoignon. For the Pimpernel, he will certainly uncover his gold.
0: All right. As we left the deck, the ship's lantern showed up the name. Princess of Dover. We were rowed ashore. Somewhere on land, we'd have to make a move, a sudden move, and it might be our last. I waited until we were in the narrow, sloping streets, walking ahead of the others.
4: Say when, Blakeney.
0: At the end of this street. I'll try a ruse. Be ready to run when I do.
4: Wish our hands were free.
1: So talk louder, you two, or say nothing. No more mumbling.
2: We were discussing the best way to reach our destination, monsieur. I say this way, but my comrade does not agree.
3: You are always lost in the city at night.
2: Oh, bah, if we took your way, we should wind up in Paris. Monsieur, the road he would take would lead us back along the quay. Ask any of your men who know the town. Look down there. He would have us turn to the left, beyond the second arch.

0: He would have us turn to the left, beyond the second arch. For a split second, they turned away from us, and that was all we needed. As their heads moved, so did we. Before they could wheel and fire, Tony and I had sprinted into the darkness of the nearest alleyway.
1: Catch them! After them! Ah,
2: they're coming, Blakeney. If one of us catches a bullet...
0: They won't fire. They want us alive.
2: I don't think we can outrun them with our hands bound.
0: We don't want to outrun them. Just stay far enough ahead. Keep them following. Turn, the next corner.
2: You have some definite place?
0: Yes. Yes, the police barracks in the square.
2: Are you mad, Blakeney? We can't run into the arms of the French police.
0: Why not, Tony? They're on our side. After all, isn't our pursuer the Scarlet Pimpernel?
3: I made straight for the docks, running all the way until my heart and lungs seemed about to burst from the exertion. I had to get there first. I had to see and identify the face that had been hidden under that red mask. When I reached the waterfront, the small boat that had brought us ashore was still tied where it had been left. I sat on the edge of the dock in the shadows and waited.
0: You sitting there on the dock.
4: Oui, monsieur.
0: Come here to me at once.
4: You sound like you are accustomed to ordering people about, monsieur.
0: I said, come here, you filthy beggar, before I take this gun and blow your head off.
4: There are soldiers about, monsieur. A few passed here a moment ago, looking for something. Or someone. They would surely hear a gun.
0: Look, you fool. I offer you a chance to earn some money. Gold. More than you've ever seen before.
4: In exchange for what?
0: Get me some men. A few seamen who can serve as oarsmen. I have a ship lying in the harbor. I must get to it.
4: You sound like you must get to it urgently, monsieur. You sound as though your life depends on it. Your life and your freedom. The price for each of those commodities comes rather high.
0: I said I'd pay you, you fool.
4: How much?
0: Anything you ask.
4: A very fair offer, monsieur.
0: Then come here and take this gold.
4: Suppose I bring some men, monsieur. We could take your gold and drop you into the sea.
0: But why? For what reason?
4: Must there be a reason, monsieur? It has happened before. It happened not long ago, in this same harbor, to a family named de Lamoignon.
0: Come here. Come here and let me see your face. For by heaven, I swear this gun will...
4: Oh... I will let you see my face, monsieur, and you will remove your mask and let me see yours.
0: Are you... You're the one who led me into the trap, you French!
4: Don't you talk of traps, monsieur, to betray a man for gold, to kill a woman and her children.
0: Listen, help me. You can have everything I got from them, every sou.
4: I want only one thing from you, monsieur, and look at your face. Might as well drop it. It won't fire again.
0: Let go of me. Let go.
4: When I have seen your face.
3: I saw him. A face I knew. The face of Sir Thomas Landers. A man I had sometimes ridden with, gambled with. A man we had almost trusted enough to bring into the League of the Scarlet Pimpernel. And I blessed whatever instinct had made me decide against him.
0: Why do you stare at me? Am I worse than you murdering French?
5: Yes, Landers. Afraid you are, much worse. And I'm not French.
0: You... I know you. I know your voice. Your face is strange, but I know your voice. I can't remember, but I know it. Who are you?
5: Let's just say that I'm the man you pretended to be.
0: Scarlet Pimpernel.
6: Thomas Landers, you have been condemned as an English spy by the tribunal and sentenced to death.

0: Now, Marius Goring as the Scarlet Pimpernel.
1: Help yourself to more wine, Citizen Captain.
2: Merci, Citizen Chauvelin. Usually, you know, I do not drink so much. But it is a glorious day for the Republic, now that the Pimpernel has lost his head to Madame la Guillotine.
1: I will not forget you, Captain. You will know the gratitude of Citizen Chauvelin.
2: Oh, I did my duty quickly as the need arose. Of course, there was some help from the citizen I spoke of. A clever man.
1: Well, he shall have his 10,000 francs reward. He deserves it. What time did you say he would come?
2: Oh, he should be here now. I instructed him to come to your home at 10 o'clock tonight.
1: It is almost 11. Oh, well, he is probably delayed by friends and well-wishers in some tavern. What are you staring at?
2: That letter under the door. Was it there when I entered?
1: No. It was not there a moment ago. Could some messenger have knocked without us hearing? Perhaps some petitioner afraid to disturb me for...
2: Citizen Chauvelin, what is wrong?
1: This letter signed with a red flower!

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17: Control tower, back to CX-4, wind southeast, ceiling 1200, all clear.
15: Okay, This is Hop Harrigan coming in. Yes, it's America's ace of the airwaves. Coming in for another transcribed episode in the adventures of Hop Harrigan. Say, gang, recently American Overseas Airlines flew its 100,000th passenger across the Atlantic. The date marked an important milestone in the development of international air travel in the post-war years. Although American Overseas Airlines began its transatlantic operations in June of 1942, 90% of the 100,000 passengers carried flew overseas since the end of the war. Those passengers count up to enough people to fill a good-sized American city. And the figures on miles flown by American Overseas planes are staggering. Since the first passenger got aboard, American Overseas craft have flown well over 15 million miles in commercial service. And isn't that something? It's equal to 610 trips around the world at the equator, the widest part of the earth. The entire history of these overseas flights closely follows the history of the world during the same period. For instance, the early flights carried high-priority passengers vital to the war effort. Among them were the world's most important military and governmental officials, whose arrivals and departures were massed under strictest wartime security. Army officers, diplomatic officials, State Department couriers, and a host of others who did so much to lick the Axis. With the end of the war, as the world began to revert back to a peacetime basis, most of the passengers were social, economic, and government authorities traveling on recovery missions. In just a few minutes, gang, I'll be back with more information on American Overseas Airlines and its great record. So don't forget to listen. And now to our story. The sudden discordant tone of the new bell in the Lakeville Town Hall steeple has resulted in a surprise visit by John Temple, Hops and Tank's good friend in the Federal Bureau of Investigation. He told him a strange story of a famous carillon in the Czechoslovakian town of Paranitz. Eight of the bells of this particular carillon were sent to eight different towns in the United States in appreciation for their contributions of food, clothing, and medicine during the war. But then, for no apparent reason, each bell, in turn, suddenly became discordant. The one in Lakeville was the sixth so affected. Intrigued by this puzzling series of events, Hop and Tank accompanied John Temple to the town hall, and they climbed the narrow iron ladder up to the belfry. There, they clung to the narrow crossbeams and checked the bell closely for possible defects. But they found none on the outer casing, so Hop leaned forward to examine the inside. Suddenly, he lost his footing, teetered a second, then plunged forward, arms flailing the air wildly. Tank tried to reach him, but it was too late, and the young pilot fell clear, heading for seemingly certain death. As John Temple averted his eyes, Tank let out an exultant shout.
9: He's hanging on! Hop's hanging on!
18: What?
9: Look, he caught the tongue of the bell. He's okay.
18: Tank, help me!
9: Great Scott, what luck! Can you hang on?
18: Not long. My fingers are slipping.
9: We'll get you, don't worry. Tank, hold onto my belt. I'll reach for it.
18: Now, let me.
9: This is no time to argue. Do as I say. Get a good grip on the top crossbar with your other hand.
18: Okay.
9: Now, grab hold of my bladder.
18: Hurry up.
9: We are. You ready, Tank?
18: All set.
9: Remember, you've got to support both of us.
18: I know. Go on.
9: All right, Hop. Stand by.
18: Ready.
9: As soon as I can reach, you let go your right hand, and I'll grab it.
18: Okay, but come on, will you?
9: Tank, lean forward a little. I can't quite reach it.
18: Right.
9: That's it. A little more now.
18: Tank. This is murder.
9: All right. Lock. Now. Here. Good. I've got your hand. Now let go of the other and grab my wrist.
18: Yeah.
9: That's it. Can you pull this back now, Tank?
18: Trying.
9: Wait. Swing me a little lower. I can hook my feet on the ladder.
18: It goes.
9: Can you reach it?
18: Yeah. Stand by, John. I'll swing over.
9: Go ahead.
18: Yeah. Okay. Let go.
9: Right. Tank, pull me back up.
18: Hope I can. My arms feel like they're coming out of their socket.
9: Right. Thanks. Hop. Hop, you okay?
18: Uh-huh. I'm coming back up. Much to that. Let's get out of this belfry.
9: No, Tank. Something I want to see.
18: Ain't you seen enough for Pete's sake?
9: Not quite. I want to check the inside of the bell.
18: That's what you was trying to do before, and look what happened.
9: Yeah, but while I was hanging there, I saw something up at the top. Near the tongue of the bell.
18: What?
9: I don't know. That's why I want to check it.
19: Let me do it.
9: Okay.
18: Now, don't you go take a header.
19: I'll tell you what. You hold on to each other's wrists, across my chest. Then I'll have something to lean against.
9: Okay, come on, Tank.
18: All right.
9: Go ahead, John.
19: All right.
9: On the inside of the bell near the top, you say?
18: Yes, next to the tongue.
9: Uh-huh.
20: Man, there's not much light up there.
18: Oh, let's skip it.
20: Wait. I think I see something.
18: What do you make of it?
20: I don't, huh? Looks like a rough spot. Well, I can't be sure.
18: Hurry up, John, will you?
20: All right. Pull me back.
18: No pleasure. Oh, I think it might be a defect.
19: Well, it could be most anything, frankly. Although the bell is smooth and finished everywhere else.
18: So what are we going to do about it?
19: Well, I'll phone Washington and get a competent authority down here. He'll know what it is.
18: Okay, let's get down, huh? I'm getting the willies standing up here.
19: All right. Lead the way, Tank.
18: You know, John, it looked to me as though someone had been trying to bore a hole in the bell.
19: Really?
18: Yes, don't forget, I saw it from a different angle.
21: I'll say you did.
18: And I'm sure I could see clean base metal. A small spot as though it had been drilled.
19: It'd be a tough job drilling through a bell.
21: You can do it with a diamond bit.
19: Drilling into a bell, eh? Say, I bet that would change the tone, all right.
21: But why would anybody want to put a hole in the bell?
19: That's what I'm here to find out, Tank.
18: I wonder if that could have happened to the other five bells.
19: I only saw two of them. But there was no evidence of any drilling.
18: Here's the trap door. Oh, you want me to open it?
21: I can get it. Okay, come on.
19: I'll pull it closed behind me.
21: You better. Old man Miller will raise the roof.
19: All right. Now let's find Mr. Miller. Have a little chat with him.
21: You don't have to find me.
19: Huh?
21: I'm right here.
18: Mr. Miller, I didn't see you.
21: What were you doing up there in the steeple?
18: Looking over your new bell.
21: Why?
18: To find out what's wrong with it.
21: Now, look here, Mr. Harrigan. I didn't do nothing to that bell. I ain't touched it since we put up there.
18: Nobody said you touched it, Mr. Miller.
21: Well, Miss Knapp was here a little while ago, and I don't take kindly to what she said. I do my job best I can. If they don't like it, let them get another caretaker for town hall.
19: Oh, what happened?
18: Sorry, John. Mr. Miller, this is John Temple of the FBI.
19: Well, how do you do, Mr. Miller?
21: FBI?
19: Yes, the FBI.
21: You mean one of them fellas from Washington?
19: That's right.
21: What you doing here?
19: Examining your bell.
21: Now, just a minute.
19: Mr. Miller, I'd like to ask you a few questions.
21: I didn't do anything.
19: Of course you didn't. Now, will you please answer my questions?
21: Well, yeah, but I still
19: don't
21: see...
19: Mr. Miller, when did the bell arrive?
21: Night before last, late.
19: How many people knew about it?
21: The whole town.
19: Was it put up right away?
21: In the middle of the night? No, we kept it downstairs and then hung it the next morning, yesterday morning.
19: Was it rung yesterday?
21: Yeah, at the regular time in the evening, 6:00.
19: And it was all right then?
21: It sounded fine.
19: When was the first time you noticed the discordant tone?
21: What's that again?
18: When did she start hitting the clinkers?
21: Well, will you please say it plain?
18: When did the bell first sound peculiar?
21: Oh, this morning, when I rung her again at the regular time, 8:00. And I hadn't had a minute's peace since. Everybody's been calling
19: out. Yes, of course. So whatever happened to the bell happened during the night, sometime between 6 and 8 this morning.
21: It looks that way.
19: Mr. Miller, do you stay here at town hall all the time?
21: Yes, I live here.
19: Did you hear or see anything suspicious during the night?
21: No, everything was quiet, excepting for the party, of course.
19: Party?
18: I told you about it, John. Everyone was celebrating the arrival of the bell.
21: Which reminds me...
19: Yes?
21: There was something funny.
19: What?
21: Well, maybe you better ask Mr. Harrigan about it.
18: Me? What are you driving at?
21: You know doggone well what I'm driving at. That young sprout lives with you was messing around. He gave you a fine cotton bull story, but if you ask me, that young imp knows a lot more than he's letting on. Wouldn't surprise me none if he ruined the bell.
12: Vehemently nodding his head, the elderly caretaker makes a damaging accusation. And as John Temple looks at them inquiringly, Hop and Tank turn away, a vague feeling of doubt coming over them both. Could young Christopher Cross have had anything to do with the change in the bell? Gang, we'll know more in just a moment, so stand by. You know, gang, when American Overseas Airlines first started its overseas service back in 1942, it cost $625 one way from New York to Ireland. A round trip cost over $1,100. Well, of course, since then, prices have come down a great deal. If you want to fly to Shannon Airport from New York today, it costs a little over $500 for a round trip. Shortly after the war ended, American Overseas conducted two operations designed to join American servicemen with their wives and children. The first was Operation Reunion. Under that plan, the airline transported hundreds of wives and children to Germany just before Christmas of last year to join their husbands and fathers who were on occupation duty. This was followed a couple of months later by Project Reunion, under which hundreds of English war brides traveled to America to join the men they married during the war.
0: All this time, businessmen representing many American firms seeking to reestablish business with Europe were flying across the Atlantic. And finally, during last summer, the vanguard of tourists on their way to the British Isles and the Scandinavian countries began to fly there in great numbers. To meet the constantly expanding stream of passengers, American Overseas had to enlarge its facilities. In the beginning, the company operated two Vogt Sikorsky flying boats on transatlantic commercial service. Today, they have a fleet of four-engine flagships, and early next year, eight twin-deck Boeing Stratocruisers will be added to the route. Yes, sir, gang, aviation all over the world is expanding by leaps and bounds. If you want an interesting, exciting future, point yourself for aviation. Always remember, America needs flyers. And now back to our story. Returning to the airport after questioning old Mr. Miller, caretaker of the town hall, and hearing his accusation of Chris, Hop was angry, yet puzzled. Tank, of course, was blazing mad.
1: Oh, that old pipsqueak. Where'd he get off saying a thing like that? So help me, if he was 50 years younger, I would have busted him.
22: All right, Tank, calm down.
1: How can I calm down?
23: It isn't true, Tank, so why get excited about it?
1: I don't like him talking about Chris. He might go spreading the story all around town.
22: What story? You haven't told me yet.
23: Oh, they found Chris on the second floor of the town hall last night, unconscious.
22: Oh?
23: He was at the party with Aunt Agatha, and he went out to get some air. Found a ladder propped up against the second floor window. The window was open. He went up to close it, and when he got inside, somebody slugged him.
22: Really?
1: Yeah, and that old sourpuss Miller thought Chris was fooling around and fell and banged his head. You should see the lump the kid's got.
22: That's very interesting.
23: That couldn't be true. Chris damaging the bell, I mean. After all, he couldn't have done anything to the other bell, certainly.
22: There wasn't any evidence of damage to the other bells, Hop.
1: Hey, wait a minute. You ain't saying,
22: Tank. I'm only pointing out facts.
1: Yeah, but
23: Tank, John isn't accusing Chris of anything.
1: He better not. Chris didn't do nothing. I swear he didn't.
22: That's good enough for me, Tank.
23: As a matter of fact, John, Chris might have stumbled on the man or men who did damage the bell.
22: That's very true.
1: Now, just a minute. Are you, John, from Washington?
22: Thanks. Must be the call I was expecting. Hello? Yes, Jackson.
23: Hey, Hop, he don't really think Chris has anything to do with it, does he? No, of course not.
22: Right.
23: We were just saying the person who slugged Chris might have damaged the bell. Hey, that's right, sure.
22: All right, thanks.
23: Now,
22: how do we find out
23: who it was?
22: Well, things are popping fast.
23: Huh? What do you mean, John?
22: Headquarters just reports another bell going sour. Up in Ohio, over 1,000 miles away.
0: John Temple's face is set in stern lines as he breaks the news of the latest incident to Hop and Tank. So, 7 of the 8 bells from Paranitz have been affected, and this one 1,000 miles away. Why? Gang, you won't want to miss our next episode, so be sure to listen.
15: 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Harrigan is a transcribed, copyrighted feature appearing in All American Comics magazine.

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0: America's number one adventurer, K7, former United States secret agent who operated in 22 countries, on land, on sea, and in the air, brings you another story of today. Here is K7.
1: Ladies and gentlemen, the illegal traffic in narcotics is one of the most horrible crimes against humanity. Recently, this traffic has increased due to war on another continent. It has even been charged that unscrupulous warlords have encouraged this terrible business. Whether or not this is true, it is a fact that certain international crooks have become narcotic peddlers. John Holbrook will introduce the story of how one of these criminals was captured.
0: Thank you, K7. Agent Z, one of K7's former associates, was investigating traffic in narcotics. His findings led him to a city about 100 miles inland. He gathered information for several days and then sent for Patricia Norwood. Our story opens as Agent Z and Patricia enter his rooms in a hotel.
2: This is a narcotic case, Pat. If we can break it, it may mean a good story for your newspapers.
3: Narcotic?
2: Yes.
3: Well, Z, isn't it a bit unusual for you? Usually you work on things of a more international flavor.
2: Well, this is an international case, Pat. Oh, sit down. I'll answer this call.
3: All right.
2: Explain. Hello?
4: This is Special Agent Z.
2: Who are you?
4: Never mind who I am. You have 24 hours to get out of town. Never mind having this call traced. It won't do you any good.
2: Hello? Hello? Hello?
3: What's the matter, Z?
2: I've just been given 24 hours to get out of town, Pat.
3: You mean they threatened you?
2: Yes. But I've received threats before. However, that call confirms my suspicions. I sent for you because I had an idea that I'd been spotted. The crooks know who I am and they're watching me. Now, Pat, this is a big case. I'm convinced that at least one gang of international crooks has turned narcotic peddlers.
3: So that's it.
2: I'll sketch the case briefly. Because of war, the narcotic trade has increased. Cocaine is easy to get at its source. The only problem is landing it in other countries. And somehow it's being landed here.
3: But do you know how?
2: I have my suspicions. One thing I am fairly sure of is that this city is a distributing center. Which brings me to your job.
3: I'm ready, Z. Tell me what you want me to do.
2: Pat, you're going to become the athletic type.
3: What do you mean?
2: I mean that you're going in for bowling. I'm sure that narcotics are being sold in a bowling alley. I've collected enough evidence to make an arrest. But first, I want to find out where the stuff comes from. How they get it.
3: And that's my job.
2: That's it, Pat. And it isn't going to be easy. Now, the place caters to both men and women. I want you to go there, learn how to bowl, do anything, but keep your eyes open.
3: Well, where will I get in touch with you?
2: Right here. Telephone me. Our old friend K7 is checking the seacoast, trying to locate the ship that smuggles it in. I'm going to stick close to the hotel until I hear from him or you. Now you'd better leave. Go out the back ways so that you won't be seen.

0: 48 hours passed before Z heard from either K7 or Pat. Then he received two telephone calls. The first was a long-distance call.
1: This is K7 speaking. We have located the narcotic ship. It is anchored just outside the 12-mile limit. The narcotics are transferred to land by an amphibian plane. That is all for now. I'll call you later.
2: I'll be here, K7. Goodbye. By amphibian plane. Ought not to be hard to find where it lands. I think that as soon as I've heard from Pat, I'll go fishing. Hello?
3: Z.
2: Yes, Pat?
3: I've discovered something, Z. Narcotics are brought in here in bowling balls.
2: What's that? Are you sure?
3: Positive. I picked up one of the balls. They're light, hollowed out inside. The balls are shipped in and carried out by men who apparently come here to...
2: Hey, Pat! Pat, what happened? Hello? Hello? Pat, where are you? Where are you phoning from? Pat! Pat, can you hear me? Pat!

0: 8 minutes later, Zee arrived at the bowling alley, but Pat had disappeared. Zee spent the next few hours combing the city for information. Then he bought a fishing rod. In the meantime, Pat had been taken to a small factory located on a lake nearly 20 miles out of town. There she faced her captor.
1: Bring her in here. All right. Close the door. Yeah, make yourself at home, Miss Norwood. Perhaps you'd be more comfortable if I removed the gag from your mouth. Yeah, there we are. Oh, I'm not afraid of your screaming here. The sounds from my little sawmill will prevent anyone hearing you.
2: Who are you? Why did you bring me here?
1: Why? Oh, because of your great interest in bowling balls. I thought perhaps you might be interested in how they are made.
2: What are you going to do with me?
1: Do with you? Well, perhaps you would like a sea voyage. That would be nice. Come, look out the window. What? Tonight a plane will land on my little lake. When it has unloaded, I may decide to send you back with it. You like the sea air?
2: You'll never get away with it.
1: Well, I think so, Miss Norwood. You'll be very comfortable at sea. You see, my boat is 12 miles out and no one comes near it. You will stay there until your friend Z decides to stop prying into other people's business.
2: If you think Z will drop the case, you're wrong.
1: Well, that would be very unfortunate for you, Miss Norwood. Your friend Agent Z may change his mind when he finds that he is dealing with Adolf Manbolin. We have met before. He sent me to prison once. But this time it's going to be different.

0: As night settled over the lake, Pat watched the sun go down from the barred window of Man Boland's office. She was alone, and she hoped that someone would pass near enough so she could call. But save for the rowboat of a lone fisherman far out on the lake, she saw no one. Several hours passed. The fisherman moved his rowboat nearer to shore, but it was too dark for Pat to see. Then, from the distance, came the hum of an airplane motor.
1: A plane? Yes, and he's going to land. He's circling the coming of the wind. And he's coming down to my right. Now, if I can get to him before someone comes out from shore...

0: Hello. 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I'm coming alongside. Shut off your motors.
1: Who are you?
0: They sent me out to pick you up. Wait.

0: Where's the motorboat?
1: It's broken down tonight. Watch out. I'm coming alongside.
0: Man Borland's a fool to send a rowboat out to pick this stuff up.
1: Who'd you say was a fool?
0: Man Borland. Here, give me your hand. You have to get in the plane and help me.
1: Oh, I can make it.
0: Give me a hand, I say.
1: All right.
0: Come on. Yep. Hey, who are you anyway? I've never seen you around before.
1: No, I was sent out from the bowling alley today. Is this cocaine in these bags?
0: Of course it is. What did you expect to find, rock salt? Yes, yeah, start getting them into your boat. Wait a minute. What's that sound? I thought you said the motorboat wasn't running.
1: Well, evidently it is. Put up your hands.
0: What are you doing? Who are you?
1: Never mind talking. Turn around and put your hands behind you.
0: Don't push your gun in my ribs.
1: I haven't time to talk. Hold your hands so I can put these handcuffs on.
0: Yeah.
1: And just in case you might start talking when that motorboat comes alongside, I'll put this gag in your mouth.
0: You'll die by
1: law. You'll get plenty of time to talk later. I'll take your helmet and goggles. I'll get in the back of the plane.
2: Decided to come out myself tonight, Dupree. You know, it would be easier if we could use lights.
1: Yes.
2: Well, I brought you a passenger. Very charming passenger. Climb aboard, Miss Norwood. You were about to start your vacation. Say, why don't you take off your goggles, Dupree, and look at her? Miss Norwood, may I present your pilot, Mr. Dupree.
1: I'm very glad to see you, Miss Norwood.
3: Oh.
2: Say, what's the matter with your voice, Dupree?
1: Not a thing, Man Bowen. My voice is quite normal. Wait, I'll snap on the lights. Perhaps you can see me better.
3: Dupree! How did you do
1: it? Keep your hands over your head, Man Bowen. Pat,
3: yes?
1: Take the other revolver out of my side coat pocket.
3: I've got it, Dee.
1: Good. The pilot's in the back of the plane. Watch him. Man Bowen, you're under arrest for smuggling narcotics.
2: I'll get you someday, Zee.
1: Everything all right, Pat?
3: Yes. Zee, how did you find out where they'd taken me?
1: I didn't, Pat. But by checking the trucking companies, I found out where the bowling balls were shipped from. And K-7 found that narcotics were landed by airplane. The factory on the lake was the answer. Are you all right?
3: Oh, yes, of course I am. Men Bowen was going to send me out to sea until you dropped the case.
1: I heard him mention your vacation, but I think he's the one who'll go away for a long time.

Mandolin was a vicious international crook. His career is now ended. Narcotics, like war, inflicts untold suffering on humanity. Its victims, young and old, crumble, decay, or go mad as a result of this deadly habit. These criminal narcotic peddlers should be driven from the face of the earth. Listen for my next story. This is K7 speaking.

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0: Log entry, the Ketch Scarlet Queen. Position, 3 degrees 7 minutes north, 104 degrees 2 minutes east. Wind brisk, sky fair. Remarks, departed Singapore after altercation with deputy public prosecutor. Reason for incident, shore leave and the unhappy wife. It was 10 days out of Haiphong that we rounded Point Lima. Left the China Sea astern, glowing like gold in the strong afternoon sun, and passed through Singapore Strait to find mooring at the Peninsula Company docks just south of Raffles Quay. My chief mate Gallagher and I left the ship as soon as she was secure and hailed a cab. Hotel Metropole, Charlie! I'd been hit periodically with a feeling akin to sickness for 3 or 4 days before our Singapore arrival. And it gnawed at me more severely than ever now that I was separated from the hotel only by minutes. Part relief, part apprehension, part disbelief that I was actually here and almost face to face with Kuji Kang, the man who'd drawn me all the way from San Francisco, was ready to send me farther into I didn't know what on the voyage of the Scarlet Queen. As we walked through the lobby of the Metropole, I had the feeling that I and I alone had ever been in a situation just like this. I wondered if I looked as conspicuous as I felt, and whether the little British desk clerk caught the shake in my voice as I told him to phone Kang's room. I wondered if he was smiling at the strain even I could feel in the way I looked at him as he came back from the switchboard.
1: The Honorable Kuji Kang is in, and he will see you.
0: After everything, after sweating and bleeding for over 13,000 miles, and after fighting and killing, after giving up and starting it all over again, that's how I was notified of my final success. As if I'd dropped in from the next hotel. The Honorable Kuji Kang is in and he will see you. That's what the man said.
2: And so Mutual continues The Voyage of the Scarlet Queen, written by Gil Dowd and Bob Tallman, and starring Elliot Lewis. The Scarlet Queen, proudest ship to plow the seas, bound for uncharted adventure. Every week a complete entry in the log, and every week a league further in the strange voyage of the Scarlet Queen.

0: Philip.
1: Hello, Kang.
0: Philip, my son.
1: How are you, Kang?
0: Now, I am all right, Philip. You are here.
1: Oh, Red, I'd like to have you meet Koji Kang. This is Mr. Gallagher, my chief mate.
2: How do you do?
0: It is my honor, Mr. Gallagher.
2: Thanks, Mr. Kang. Thanks very much.
1: It's been a long time, Kang. Now that we're here and we've found you and everything...
2: It's a whale of a letdown, sir.
1: It's a little hard to believe.
0: Of course. I am filled with the same feelings. So, I have collected on the table here as American an assortment of liquor as I was able to find in Singapore. This bottle, for example, they tell me it is called corn squeezings in certain sections of your country.
1: Kang, you're wonderful.
2: White mule.
0: Please, help yourself.
1: You'll have a drink with us, Kang?
0: I believe it is better that I die in ignorance of the effects of corn in this particular form. I have here my wine, and my spirit will be the same.
1: It's an important drink, Kang.
0: It is indeed. Therefore, one before which we should hesitate not one instant. Philip?
1: Red?
2: Skipper?
0: And now, Philip, I would like to speak to you in privacy for a few minutes. You would not mind, Mr. Gallagher?
2: Oh, no, it's all right with me, sir.
1: Yeah, with a spread like this, it ought to be.
0: We will rejoin you shortly. In the meantime, I'm expecting two other guests, Mr. and Mrs. Harry Marlowe. Should they arrive, please introduce yourself and give them my welcome.
3: Yes, sir.
0: In here, Philip?
1: Yeah, sure.
0: Philip, my son, the pride I feel for you fills my heart, and it must overflow.
1: Thank you, Kang.
0: Although you must have felt from time to time that my hand gave you little but negligence, please know that from the beginning of the voyage of the Scarlet Queen in San Francisco, I have been aware of your constant courage, the difficulties that faced you, your progress. My daughter herself at least partially described to you the value of the treasure after which you have been sailing, and which has been the basis for all the attacks upon you.
1: That's right, sir.
0: Constantino has not yet, and I fear will not until the last moment, halt his efforts to gain the treasure for himself. His goal is personal profit. Mine, I say simply, is to recover the treasure for my country, to which it is of untold value. Because in it are relics from each of the dynasties from centuries B.C. to the most recent. As you have been told, there are two ivory tablets from the first, or Yin.
1: As he talked, I felt myself filling with the same sense of urgency that had taken me when I originally signed with him in Shanghai almost 2 years before. Maybe it was a pipe of hypnotism. Maybe it was that through his great personality, the magic of China's past actually reached through and held me. Whatever it was, I knew again as I'd known before that it was something more than my signature on a Chinese contract that kept me sailing under his charter. Maybe Jason felt the same kind of pull in his search for the Golden Fleece. Maybe Sir Galahad after the Holy Grail. I would have believed anything, myth or fairy tale. But when my mind dropped back into reality, it dropped suddenly and it stayed there.
0: So you see, Philip, my son, in the face of such value, we must maintain utmost caution. To do so, I must ask you to discharge your first officer, Mr. Gallagher.
1: Kang, discharge Gallagher?
0: Remember, my son, he was in the employ of Constantino when he signed on with you in San Francisco. He was under a cloud of suspicion in Honolulu and Kobe.
1: Oh, I know it, Kang, but things have changed. I'd trust that guy with my life. I've done it.
0: Could it not be, my son, that he would do his utmost to save your life until the treasure was placed aboard your Scarlet Queen? We'll talk about it no longer at this time. I have sent for a man in whom I have the greatest faith, Harry Marlowe. He is an unmatched navigator. He knows the Celebes Sea as he knows his own body. I had hoped to see him beside you on the decks of the Scarlet Queen.
1: I don't know, Kang. This is awful tough. But she's still your ship.
0: We will talk no longer about it. You will meet him now, at any rate. I have but a word of fatherly warning. His wife, Jean.
1: Huh?
0: Poor Marlowe's excellence is based upon the niceties of celestial navigation, I fear, and not upon the niceties of the so-called celestial bliss demanded by a woman like Jean. She is, in short, a huntress. Shall we go?
1: I know what he meant when we saw them. Harry Marlowe was the Porky type. He forced his clothes at the points of constriction, oozing out over his belt and his collar. The wife, Jean, was a true night-blooming type, her hair blonde, verging on platinum. Her clothes were filled correctly. I saw how easily she herded her husband and the others to one corner of the room, me into another.
3: I've heard so much about you from Kang, I feel as though I know you very well. He warned me against you.
1: Warned you?
3: Yes. He said you're the type that wives leave husbands for. And now I believe him. Just between you and me, Phil, can you blame me for wanting to once in a while?
1: I don't blame anybody for anything. Believe me, you show great promise. But don't you think you'd better move outside the family circle?
3: We could be careful, couldn't we?
1: That's exactly what I am being, gorgeous. I don't want any trouble now.
3: Perhaps I was mistaken in you.
1: I'm a little surprised at myself. But thanks for the compliment, anyway.
3: You're entirely welcome. Schoolboy.
1: The rest of the meeting was no less nightmarish. We drank our way through Kang's assortment of liquor, had dinner, and when I got to the point where I was hardly able to look Gallagher or Kang in the eye, we left.

0: The next 3 days should have been the best period of the voyage. Kang didn't spare anything in making it a holiday for all of us. The Scarlet Queen went into dry dock for a complete repair and repainting. The crew was brought ashore to live and let go with an expense account limited only by the fact that there were only 24 hours a day to spend it in. Red and I were set up in a suite at the Hotel Metropole with 2 bedrooms and a parlor. I didn't tell Red about Kang's wish. Maybe I should have, so we could have shared one of the most miserable times of my life. But instead, I watched him leave the hotel every afternoon, watched him crawl back into the room every morning just before dawn. I didn't find out where he'd been spending his time until a little after 2, the morning of the 4th day. And by then, it was too late. His face was beaten raw when he came in. There was a look of terror in his eyes that I'd never seen there before.
1: Skipper.
0: What's the matter, Red? What's the matter?
1: Her husband.
0: Whose husband?
1: Marlowe. That Marlowe woman.
0: Now, they got to stop making sense. Sit down. Is that who you've been mixed up with?
1: Yes.
0: You picked a great one, Red. Anybody but his wife. So Marlowe showed up. What happened?
1: I don't know, Skipper. I don't know, but he's dead.
0: Red.
1: I don't know, Skipper. So help me. But he shot.
0: All right, what happened?
1: He came in and he had a gun in his hand. I made him drop it and we landed on the floor. And she put a gun in my hand. I didn't want it. He landed one on my face then. I was kind of groggy for a second and then
0: there was the shot. Okay, Red. That's a great story.
1: It's the best I can do, Skipper. Accidents like that happen. I didn't have any reason to kill him. I wouldn't kill him just to get away from him, would I?
0: I don't think you would, Red. That's the trouble.
1: Oh, answer it, Skipper. You know who it is.
0: Yeah. That's right. Okay, thanks. The police, Red. They're on their way up. Have you got the gun?
1: Yeah. Here it is.
0: All right, leave it here. I'll keep it out of sight. Now, you better get out of here, don't you think?
1: That'll make it look worse.
0: Nothing will make it look worse. Get out of here. Let me know where you are when you can, and stay undercover. You're hotter than you even think. Come on in.
2: Inspector Edwards, Deputy Public Prosecutor's Office. Your name, please?
3: Philip Carney. What's the occasion? What do you want?
2: Your chief officer, Mr. Gallagher, is to be held for prosecution. The charge to be murder.
3: Why, you're crazy.
2: Mr. Gallagher was discovered in a rather indelicate situation by Mr. Harry Marlowe, the husband of the woman sharing that situation. Do I make myself clear?
3: Yeah, it has a familiar ring, so...
2: Naturally, there was a spurt of jealous anger from Marlowe, a bit of defensive action from Gallagher, a scuffle, a shot, and Mr. Marlowe was dead.
3: Hmm. Self-defense?
2: If Gallagher were dead and Marlowe alive, yes. Self-defense and justifiable homicide under the unwritten law. It would be so much simpler for all of us if that were the situation, wouldn't it?
3: Manslaughter.
2: Possibly. A 5-year minimum sentence in the Federated Malay States. But I'd like to think that it was premeditated.
3: Oh, not a chance, Edwards. I've known Gallagher for a long time. Long enough to know he wouldn't use a gun to get away from a wronged husband. So, where's your motive?
2: We both know there was an excellent motive, don't we, Mr. Carney?
3: What do you mean, Edwards?
2: We both know that Harry Marlowe was due to take Gallagher's place as chief mate on your vessel, don't we?
3: But still no motive because Gallagher didn't know. I didn't tell him.
2: I'm afraid you're a bit mistaken. Gallagher did know.
3: Where did you get that lie?
2: From an entirely impeccable source. From your employer, Mr. Carney. Kuji Kang.
0: Kang? Kang, you still awake?
4: Yes, Philip. I have been waiting for you. Sit down, my boy.
0: I need some help, Kang. You've heard about everything, I guess. I just want to know one thing. Did you tell Gallagher that Marlowe was going to sail with me?
4: You should be able to answer that yourself, Philip.
0: You didn't, did you? The police told me he knew.
4: I'm afraid he did. I'm afraid Marlowe himself told him.
0: Why?
4: Marlowe came here tonight. He was most incensed. He was convinced that his wife involved herself only to keep him from making the trip with you. She had threatened that if he went, she would transfer her affections to the man whose place he took. He left here to explain her insincerity to Mr. Gallagher. He was going to tell him everything.
0: When did she make that threat, Kang?
4: The evening after you met them.
0: Yeah. She's a great little woman.
4: Perhaps she merely knows men's weakness.
0: Maybe that's it, Kang.
3: Maybe that's it. I stayed in the suite the next day, waiting for word from Gallagher. It came about 2:30 that afternoon. He was holed up in a room out on Victoria Street in the Chinese section where he thought he'd be safe for a while. Then I left the hotel and went down to get the autopsy report on Marlowe. And after that, I went out to pay my respects to his widow. She was reclining in a wicker chair near a little fountain in the garden of the Marlowe cottage.
5: Oh, Phil, I'm glad you've come. What about Red? Isn't
3: he? No, they haven't found him yet. Not that they don't have the dragnet out.
5: Well, I know I shouldn't say this, Phil, but I just can't bring myself to hate Red. Because unless there was some strong personal feeling between the two, I think that the shooting in the middle of the struggle was really accidental.
3: I'm afraid I've got the only real proof, either for him or against him. The gun he was carrying. I know I ought to turn it in, but it's hard to bring myself to do it.
5: Oh, Phil, what an awful burden.
3: You know how they are. They'll want to check the bullet they took from your husband's body.

0: They'll want to check the bullet they took from your husband's body.
1: Oh, how terrible for you. I know I can't help, but believe me, whatever you do is your secret. I've forgotten everything you've said to me.
0: Thanks, Mrs. Marlowe. I really didn't come out here to share my problem with you. I wanted to tell you that I'd be in my hotel for the rest of the afternoon. I have to leave for an hour around 5. Then I'll be in for the rest of the night. So if you need anything, want any help, just let me know.
1: Oh, thank you, Phil. I think I'll be all right.
0: When I left her, I had 2 hours to arrange the biggest gamble of the voyage. The odds were 2-1 against me. The two figure was divided into the possibility that Red had killed Marlowe to keep his berth, or that it had been accidental during the scuffle, which under the circumstances would be almost as bad. The one against those two was the possibility that Jean had killed Marlowe. And that was based upon the faint, hazy fact that she tried to involve me before she'd gotten her hooks into Red. It was weak, but I'd caught 100-pound shark on 50-pound test line. All I could do was try. I grabbed a cab out to Victoria Street and found Red huddled in a ratty room about the size of the Queen's pool locker.
2: What's doing, Skipper?
0: I don't know, Red. Oh, nice place you got here.
2: Yeah. And don't think I haven't been kicking myself around it once in a while.
0: I'll give you a hand next time around. Well, Red, tell me one thing. Did you know there was talk of giving Marlowe your berth on the Queen?
2: My berth? What's the matter, Skipper? Why'd you want to give him my berth?
0: Okay, that's all I wanted to hear, Red.
2: What's the matter, Skip? Haven't I been all right in
0: that? Sure you have, Red. I didn't want to give him your berth. Now shut up, will you? Drop it.
2: Well, you...
0: Marlowe didn't say anything about it when he came in, huh?
2: No, he didn't say anything.
0: How about the woman?
2: Something about too late. It didn't make any difference if he left or not. That's when he rushed me.
0: Yeah. Okay, Red, come on. We're going to gamble.
2: On what?
0: And whether she knocked him off or was all... Oh.
3: I hope you don't mind, gentlemen.
0: Hello, Edward.
3: Did you have any reason to lure me here, Carney?
0: No, you can go anytime you want.
3: Then you've become dreadfully careless and an outstandingly simple accessory. You see the gun, gentlemen? We'll leave now.
0: Oh, wait a minute, Edward. You said you liked premeditated murder instead of manslaughter. Would you be willing to give us an hour and a half?
3: I most certainly would not.
0: Then I guess we'll have to resist arrest, Edwards. We can't go with you.
3: Be reasonable, gentlemen. I have to take you.
0: And you shouldn't have come alone. There we are, Red. One of us will get you, Edwards. Take your choice.
3: You're my choice, Connie.
0: It wasn't foolhardiness. It was desperation. We had to get out of there. We separated, putting him between us. He started backing toward a wall. I wasted 2 breaths and glanced at Red. He started to rush and stopped. Edward's eyes swung his way for an instant, and I landed prone in front of him and rolled into him. His shots gouged the 4 inches away from me, and Red hit him from behind. Between us, we quieted him down. We shut the gag in his mouth, trussed him up with our belts. And when we left, there were 2 of us on the wrong side of the Singapore law. We sneaked into the hotel suite through a rear entrance. And a few minutes before 5, I made my public exit for the benefit of Mrs. Harry Marlowe. I circled the building, went back to the room by way of the rear door again, and settled down to wait for her to pick up the cue I'd given her and sneak into the room to trade the murder weapon for the one Red had left with me. It was a good plan. It was very clever. But it didn't work. 6 o'clock, Red and I looked at one another.
2: What now, Skipper?
0: I don't know.
2: Maybe she'll still come.
0: If you were going into somebody's room and you knew they'd be out between 5 and 6, would you be late?
2: But we still got the gun. If that isn't the one that killed him, I'm in the clear. Isn't that right?
0: Yeah. We got the gun. Edwards isn't going to stay lashed up all night. You wait here, Red. I'm going out. Maybe I'll get another brilliant idea. But that particular Singapore night didn't seem to be the one for brilliant ideas. I didn't dare go out through the lobby. I slipped out the back, started toward the Marlowe cottage. But with every step, it became more obvious that there was no purpose in going anyplace. If she'd held to her story through my bluff, there was no way I could jar her off of it. I got a half a block away, and the weight of the situation stopped me. Without a better answer for Marlowe's murder than the one they had already, there was no way for me to turn. With the Edwards thing, I

0: been as deeply as red. That meant Malay State's law. That led to jungle prisons. No, I couldn't see it. I turned around and headed for the front entrance to the Metropole with my mind made up to go to Kang. Ask him to take care of the crew, keep his eyes closed, or Red and I tried to make it out of the city to wherever we could get. A scattering of early diners was strolling towards the hotel, and like during my first visit to the hotel, but at the other extreme, I wondered if I looked as obvious as I felt. I hugged the shrubbery at the edge of the wide sidewalk, and I'd almost reached the doorway when a whisper stopped me.
1: Phil.
0: Stopped my feet, my heart, and my mind.
1: Phil, I want to talk to you.
0: Hello, Jean. What are you doing here?
1: I've been waiting for you. Come into the garden with me.
0: All right, Jean. What do you want?
1: You expected me to come to your room, didn't you?
0: Yes, I did.
1: You expected me to bring this gun and leave it there, didn't you? But it was a trap, wasn't it?
0: What do you want, Jean?
1: I came to kill you. Because that stupid Gallagher gave you that gun instead of throwing it away like I told him to. And you're the only one who can prove that he didn't kill Harry Marlowe. You got the autopsy report. You know they took the bullet from his body.
0: And that it won't check with Red's gun. That's right. But it won't do you any good to kill me, Jean. How long have you been here?
1: I've been waiting since 5.
0: Then you don't know that Inspector Edwards is at your house now waiting for you.
1: You're lying. He isn't there.
0: Give me the gun, Jean.
1: No, you're lying.
0: Gallagher has been cleared. He's down on the ship now.
1: You're lying. They keep me from killing you.
0: He's cracking up. Settle down.
1: You're lying.
0: Settle down or I'll take the gun away from you. And then where will you be? You want me to take you home, Jean?
1: No. Edwards. He's there. Take me to your room. You can help me out of this.
0: Sure, gorgeous. We can help you out of this. Now drop the gun before I break your arm. Later that same night, the deputy public prosecutor's office got a more coherent confession than she'd given me. She'd been trying to get rid of her husband for the past 2 years by every method in or out of the book. And when two guys with potential motives arrived, me to keep Gallagher in his berth, and Red to keep himself in it, she'd gone to work. She'd missed me and caught Red and killed her husband during the fight she'd arranged herself. Later that night, the DPP's office had also received a very agitated inspector named Edwards. And at about that time, Red and I were two-thirds through our second or third celebration bottle of Kang's White Mule in his rooms at the Metropole. Kang took me aside.
2: Philip, my son, you are a young man with a stubborn will.
0: Instinct, Kang. I know a good chief mate when I see one.
2: There is no argument left in me. If you will submit to what you have recently experienced to keep Gallagher aboard, then, Gallagher, it will be. Your hand, Philip. I wish to congratulate you on your police work.
0: You mean the simple threat of checking the slug to her gun?
2: I believe that is what, as they say, cracked the case.
0: Yeah, it did, Kang. But it would have been nice if somebody had asked me to make the threat good. That slug, it had hit Marlowe's belt buckle on the way in. It was so misshapen they couldn't have checked it to any gun.
2: Surprising revelation, my son. Bitter proof that even the wisdom of Confucius blanches before the luck of the Irish.
0: By 9 the next morning, we'd slipped out through the islands that fill Singapore Harbor. And as we headed into Main Street, we picked up the trades, whistling down toward the equator.
3: Stand by to make sail!
0: The Queen looked like the cover girl on a dollar yachting magazine in her new paint and her new varnish. The new hemp in her running rigging was stiff in the crew's hands.
3: Starboard sheet! Make sail!
0: The big expanse of the mainsail crackled into the breeze, and the streak of sunlight on the shining mainmast glistened and moved as the tall spar leaned a little under the wind.
3: To the ship, chief men! Smartly now!
0: The jib, white and untried, rode out. The mizzen, creaking with newness, swung over my head, and the Scarlet Queen brazenly showed her shining side as she buckled into the run toward British North Borneo.
4: I'm trying to think of a time when I felt better, and I can't. For me, you can have Singapore.
5: What's our next port, skipper?
6: Thundercat. And listen, Red.
5: Yeah?
6: Now, I hope you aren't going to mind a little fatherly advice.
4: No, sir.
6: Now, you'll have to admit that woman was dynamite.
4: Yes, sir.
6: So, from now on, when you meet some charmer, you bring her to your captain.
4: That doesn't sound so good.
6: Oh, we'll get references, letters of recommendation, things like that. That won't be much fun, but we'll keep you out of trouble.
4: Yes, sir.
6: Yeah, now, a bottle, please.
4: Yes, sir.
5: Prince Skipper.
4: Huh?
5: You need one worse than I do.
4: After you, mate, after you.

Log entry, The Catch Scarlet Queen, 5:30 p.m. Miles traveled from San Francisco, 13,463. 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
1: Sorry.
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1: Sorry.
0: Thick milk chocolate for your delight?
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6: Afloat with Henry Morgan. Dolores Pizarro goes to Diaz's home to tell him that there is no news of the three fugitives. Learning that no one knows of her visit and that she's on her way into the country, Diaz strangles her to obtain possession of the Aztec necklace. Realizing that it will be 3 days before he leaves with the Spanish fleet, he goes into hiding. Meanwhile, Kitty, Antoinette, Jeffrey, and Hero are in the hills, and Jeffrey is in the grip of the fever. Jealously, Kitty tends to him, claiming him as her man. Antoinette tries to make her realize that such a love is impossible. The day before the British ship is due to take them off Cuba, Jeffrey regains consciousness. The next night, they make their way to the cliff top, at the bottom of which they are to meet the British ship. Suddenly, Kitty sees in the darkness a figure. Shouting a warning, she throws herself in front of Jeffrey, and the next instant she is lying on the ground with a knife in her back.
7: Oh, Jeffrey, look, a knife in her back.
8: Come on over there, throw it.
9: Don't worry, Master Jeffrey, I'll see him. I can catch him, I'll get it for you.
7: Jeffrey, the knife was meant for you. I saw it coming.
9: Oh, you silly, foolish girl.
7: I couldn't let you die, Jeffrey. You have everything to live for. I was just going back to what I came from.
9: You won't die. I won't let you die.
7: I want to. I'd be much better off. Much happier in another world. I've not been a good woman, Jeffrey. As well you know. You think that's going to count against me?
9: Not after what you've just done, Kitty. Whatever your sins are, you've atoned for them fully.
7: I really did love you, Jeffrey. You're the only man I ever did love. The British boat will be here before long. You'll get away. Both you and Antoinette. You can go into that new life. There was no new life for me. I tried to pretend there would be. I tried to make myself believe that I could will everything to be different. But I know that couldn't be. It's getting hard to talk, Jeffrey. Bend down closer.
9: You mustn't try to talk, Kitty. The boat will be here soon. We'll get you aboard the ship.
7: No, no. I've lived my life, such it is. But I don't mind dying, knowing that you'll be happy. Kiss me once more, Jeffrey, so that I might die with the taste of it lingering upon my lips.
9: Kitty.
7: Goodbye.
10: Anything I can do, Jeffrey. I went a short distance away.
7: I thought you would want to say goodbye.
9: Thank you, Antoinette, but there's nothing anybody can do now.
7: Is she dead?
9: Yes. I wonder who the assassin was.
8: Are you there, Mr. Jeffrey? Are you there? I got him.
9: Keep your voice down, hero. You want to arouse the whole countryside?
8: I caught the low knight's gun. I told him that if he starts wriggling about too much, I'll break his arm just like a tallow candle.
9: Bring him over here. Let me have a look at him.
10: Sorry. The knife had missed you, eh, Mr. Hunter?
9: Diaccio. I thought fate would decree we'd meet again, but I didn't think it would be in such tragic circumstances. Yes, the knife missed me, only because it found Kitty first.
10: Kitty? Ah, so my aim here's not so good, eh?
9: Are you alone? What are you doing on this part of the coast?
10: Maybe I'm looking for you, eh?
9: I know that you're alone. If you'd had others with you, the noise you made would have brought them to the spot. Considering the feeling that exists between us, you're very arrogant, Dietz.
10: I'm not frightened of you. I've never been. But you, yes, to the cripple from the torturing, eh? You look as though if I blew on your heart, you'd fall over.
8: This man, Master Jeffrey, he's the man who give you all that pain, eh?
10: Nothing to the pain he'll get when he is retaken.
8: So you're the man what gives Master Jeffrey all the pain. You make Master Jeffrey mighty sick man. You no frightened of Master Jeffrey. Well, maybe you be frightened of me, hero, eh?
10: Yeah, leave me alone.
9: Don't touch him, hero. He isn't worth it.
8: Master Jeffrey, you're still a sick man. You still can't hardly move. This man is going to be sorry.
10: Hey, what are you going to do?
8: I's going to let you go for just a little while. So you have two hands free, and hero have two hands free. And then we see who's the better man. Now you fight.
7: Oh, yeah. Jeffrey, what is going to happen?
9: I don't know. It's dark. Though it's light enough to see them, it's too dark to recognize who's winning.
7: Hero's foot slipped in the grass. He is down.
9: He has got him. Oh, why am I so helpless?
10: Oh, you black nigger, I've got your eyes out.
8: Save your breath for fighting.
7: Hero can suddenly wriggle.
9: Look, he's found the top. They're both on their feet.
7: Locked together again. Hero has Diaz's body in a vice-like grip.
9: He's squeezing the life from him.
10: My ribs, you smashed them.
8: And while you die, you remember all the pain that Master Jeffrey went through.
10: You're smashing my ribs. You're smashing my ribs.
9: Let him go. You hear me, Hero? Let him go. You can't crush a man to death. Let him go.
8: I'll let him go when he's dead.
9: Let him go. Do you hear me? Let him go. I can't stand it.
8: All right, Master Jeffrey. You're the boss. I'll let him go.
10: Oh, my ribs. You've broken my ribs.
7: He is staggering backwards. Look out, yet. Look out!
9: Too late. He's over.
8: Then, Master Jeffrey, I didn't kill him, but I gives him just a little push.
9: Yes. We'll call it an accident, hero.
7: Listen. Listen. Oh,
9: it's the boat. It's come. The British ship is here. Oh, come on now.
7: But look here. Jeffrey, on the grass. Must have fallen from that man's pocket. It is a necklace.
9: The Aztec necklace. I never thought we would see it again.

0: I can't tell you, Hunter, how sorry I am for all the trials you've been through on my account.
1: I brought back news of the fleet. That's what you wanted. That's what I waited for.
0: As a reward for your services, I've left in the charge of Sir Thomas Mutford treasure to the value of thousands of pounds. It's for you, Hunter.
1: Oh, but...
0: Don't try to refuse it, because I won't hear of it.
1: I understand, Captain. Thank you very much.
0: Sir Thomas has his kinswoman at last. His real kinswoman. I have the Aztec necklet. We must be grateful to you for that, Hunter.
1: Antoinette's rescue was just by chance and good luck.
0: But poor Kitty.
1: Yes, poor Kitty.
0: Well, I'm sailing in 2 days' time. I regret that you can't come with me. But in your present state of health, it would be impossible.
1: I understand. I hope you have a successful trip.
0: I have no doubt I'll lay the city of Panama in ruins. Oh, and by the way, Hunter, no mention of my plans to anyone. Not even Antoinette de Lacy.
1: Of course not. I'll not make the same mistake again.
0: Tell me, what are your plans?
1: Sir Thomas has asked me to stay with him here in Government House, just while I regain my health. Then I'll go back to England.
0: Good.
2: Ah, Morgan. I heard you were here. I want to speak to you.
0: Yes, Sir Thomas?
2: Your ships are in the harbor, fully provisioned. As you're my vice-admiral, I've signed all your requisition orders, given you what you've asked for without questions. But now it seems that your ships are ready to sail at any moment.
0: That is right, Sir Thomas.
2: I know that your departure is in connection with news that Hunter has brought you back.
0: Possibly.
2: You're going to ignore my warning? You know, I've had strict instructions to wipe the buccaneers off the seas. Morgan, should you be planning such an expedition, I'll have no choice but to carry out my orders.
0: I've lived my own life without interference, and I'll continue to do so. A fig for your warning and your threats, Sir Thomas. I'm frightened of no man.

0: It is lovely up here on the hill overlooking the bay.
1: You've been so good to me, Antoinette, these last few months. I'm my old self once again. A man couldn't have had a more attentive nurse.
0: I want you to get well again, Geoffrey.
1: But you yourself, Antoinette, have not been well. The hardships you went through have told on your health.
0: I am feeling better. But I am going away soon, Geoffrey. I am returning to England.
1: So am I. Maybe we could go together. Antoinette, these last few months, I have come to know something. I want to talk to you about it.
0: No, Geoffrey. You must not talk about it. I do not want to hear it.
1: But, Antoinette...
0: No, Geoffrey. Oh, look up there in the bay, coming around the headland. One of our ships.
1: As I live and breathe, that's Morgan's. He's returned. Quickly, Antoinette. Let's go at once to Port Royal.

0: You wish to see me, Sir Damas?
1: Yes. Captain Morgan and his fleet have returned. He'll be here at any moment now. Hunter, I want you to be here when he arrives.
2: Well, oh. Sir Damas, I'm here. Back again in Port Royal. Success once again.
1: Success in what?
2: Well, here's news for you, Sir Damas. I've sacked the city of Panama. I've left it in ruins with not one stone standing upon another. And the wealth, wait until you see the ships. They're weighed down with all the jewels and the money. Oh, what a trip. Never has such a feat been equaled in all the world. Me and my small handful of men crossing the isthmus and sacking the city of Panama. Why, the whole world will ring of this exploit for centuries.
1: Oh. So it was the city of Panama, eh? Captain Morgan, you're under arrest.
3: Captain Morgan looks unbelievingly at Sir Thomas Marchmont. Will Sir Thomas have the courage to carry out his threat? Listen to the next episode of Afloat with Henry Morgan.

0: I'm crunching my polo, dear Liza, dear Liza. I'm crunching my polo, dear Liza, crunching.
1: The nicest thing about the mint with a hole is that it's smooth and never crumbles. You can eat polo without other people hearing. Try sucking them, dear Henry.
0: I can't. I've already crunched them all.
2: Once upon a time there was an engineer. Choo-choo Charlie was his name, we hear. He had an engine and he sure had fun. He used good and plenty candy to make his train run.
3: Charlie says, love my good and plenty. Charlie says, really rings the bell. Charlie says, love my good and plenty. Don't know any other candy that I love so well.
4: Oh, come in, Smithers. What is it? Speak up, boy. Orange juice.
5: No, sir. New Kellogg's Rise and Shine.
4: Hey, fiendish.
5: And look at this, sir.
4: No peel, no pips, and it's got vitamin C. Well, Smithers, I suppose this is it.
5: What are you doing, sir?
4: Thank you, Governor. Wife and three pips to support. Thank you.
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12: Faster than a speeding bullet. More powerful than a locomotive. Able to leap tall buildings in a single bound. Look, up in the sky. It's a bird.
13: It's a plane.
12: It's Superman.
14: Yes, it's Superman, strange visitor from another world who came to Earth with powers and abilities far beyond those of mortal men. Superman who can change the course of mighty rivers, bend steel in his bare hands, and who, disguised as Clark Kent, mild-mannered reporter for a great metropolitan newspaper, fights a never-ending battle for truth, justice, and the American way. But before we join Superman, here is an important message.
15: Yes, today's message is important because it comes straight from headquarters, straight from every American battleship, cruiser, destroyer, and patrol boat sailing the two oceans. It's a message from the gunners on these mighty men of war, a message and a plea. It may sound strange to you at first, but the American Navy needs silk stockings. Yes, as many old silk stockings as it can possibly get. Why? Well, I'll tell you. As you know, you can't shoot a big gun unless you have a charge of gunpowder to speed the shell on its way. And the Navy has found that the best gunpowder bags can be made of silk. Since new raw silk has not been available because Japan is its biggest producer, the Navy's had to fall back on so-called reclaimed silk. That's why the Navy needs silk stockings, millions and millions of them. It doesn't matter how old they are, what condition they're in, or whether they're white, brown, or black, just so long as they're silk. And there's no doubt that your mother, your sister, or your Aunt Carrie, or someone in your family has a few pairs of old discarded silk stockings lying around the house. Why let them rot when they can be put to such good use? What better way can you possibly slap the Japs than to shoot their own silk back at them in the form of gunpowder bags? Japan is using our scrap metal, so let's use their silk. If every one of you listening to this program makes a solemn pledge to collect two pairs of silk stockings, the Navy could turn them into millions of gunpowder bags that would send countless Jap ships to the bottom of the Pacific. And when those big 16-inch cannon begin to thunder in the all-out sea battle that's bound to come soon, you can take pride in the fact your efforts fed many a death-dealing shell on its way. Silk can sink the Japs, so let's all get behind the strive for our Navy and for ourselves. Yes, be sure and do your part. Remember, any kind of old silk stockings, it doesn't matter what color or in what condition, just so they're silk. Do your part for our country. Collect all of the silk stockings you can, and be sure and pledge 2 pair for your part. Listen in at the end of today's program, and I'll tell you exactly how to go about collecting silk stockings for Navy gunpowder bags.
14: And now, the adventures of Superman. Once again, the Vulture, mastermind of crime, has slipped through the fingers of the law. This time, taking with him editor Perry White's eccentric scientist friend, Dr. Leander Cameron, and the good doctor's latest invention, an ingenious helicopter flying machine. Safe in a mountain retreat far from the city of Metropolis, the Vulture plans to sell the helicopter to German or Japanese agents. But Superman, in his guise of Clark Kent, has sworn not only to rescue Dr. Cameron, but to recover the helicopter as well. Yesterday, as you remember, we left Kent in the district attorney's office, where he had brought the Vulture's partner in crime, the thin, hollow-cheeked woman known as Mrs. Gaunt. Protesting her innocence, Mrs. Gaunt refused to confess that she knew the Vulture's whereabouts. Endless questioning brought no response. Finally, Clark Kent, in a surprise move, suggested that Mrs. Gaunt be released. As we continue today, the district attorney is staring at Kent in amazement. Listen.
9: Kent, are you out of your mind? This woman has a police record a mile long.
10: That's not true. I was framed.
9: Quiet, please. And in addition to that, Kent, you were the one who only a few minutes ago told me that she was the Vulture's accomplice. It doesn't make sense.
13: Well, perhaps not, Mr. Blade. But I've changed my mind. I believe she may be innocent. I would suggest she be released.
9: All right. That's the way you want it.
16: Yes, Mr. Blade.
9: Send Riley in here, Miss Elliott.
16: Yes, sir.
9: We'll release her, Kent. If you ask me, we're doing the wrong thing. She's a criminal at heart.
10: You have no right to say anything like that.
9: Don't tell me what rights I have, Mrs. Gaunt.
17: You want me, Chief?
9: Yes, Riley. Take this woman to the outer office, fill out a release blank.
17: Right.
9: Call me when you've got it done, and I'll sign it. Don't let her out of your sight until I've signed the release.
17: Right,
9: I may try and change my mind. All right, Mrs. Gaunt.
10: Thank you, Mr. Kent.
9: You should thank him. You should get down on your knees. All right, Riley, take her away before she frightens me out of 10 years' growth.
10: What? You wait. One of these days I'll make you pay for that. I'll make you sorry.
9: Now, for the love of Mike, Kent, what's this all about? I caught your wink, but...
13: Here it is in a nutshell, Mr. Blade. You'll never get her to talk. Not in a million years. She's cold as ice. To begin with, she realizes you can't be too tough with a woman. And anyway, she doesn't dare squeal on the Vulture because she knows what happens to people who do.
9: That's all very well and good, but why are we releasing her? She's a confirmed criminal. She belongs behind bars.
13: All right, now there's a method in my madness, Mr. Blades. We have no idea whether Vulture has taken Dr. Cameron and his helicopter. But she knows. She must know because in his note, the one the Vulture left for her, he said to come as soon as possible.
9: Yes, go ahead.
13: Well, I want Mrs. Gaunt to lead me to the Vulture's hideout.
9: You mean you're going to trail her once she's released?
13: Exactly. I'm positive she'll make a beeline for the hideout, wherever it is.
9: That sounds good, Kent, but what if she gives you the slip?
13: Don't you worry about that, Mr. Blade. People rarely give me the slip. I have a way of getting around in a hurry.
9: What do you mean?
13: Well, it's a little hard to explain, but I move pretty fast when I have to.
9: What do you do, sprout wings?
13: Not exactly, but look, you can trust me, I'm sure. You have my promise that she won't get out of my sight. Once I've located the Vulture's hideout, I'll let you know immediately.
9: Well, whole thing's a little unusual, Kent, but I'm inclined to go along with you.
13: Good.
9: I'll release her, but if you lose her...
13: Oh, I won't. Now, can I call my office? I'll need a little help to start this off.
9: What do you want at your office?
13: I'd like to talk to Jimmy Olsen in the editorial department.
9: Well, my girl can put the call through.
13: Oh, all right, thanks.
16: Yes, Mr. Blade?
9: Call Mr. Olsen, the editorial department of the Daily Planet, Miss Elliott. Put it right through on my wire.
16: Yes, Mr. Blade.
13: Oh, Jimmy'd puff up like a powder pigeon if he knew the district attorney called him Mr. Olson.
9: Who is he?
13: He used to be a copy boy, but we're breaking him in as a cub reporter. He's a swell kid.
9: Oh, there's your call.
13: Oh, thanks. Hello?
18: Hello, this is James Olson speaking.
13: Hello? Oh, Jim. Oh, this is Clark Kent.
18: Oh, hello, Mr. Kent.
13: Hi.
18: What happened in the Vulture's apartment? Did you find...
13: Oh, no, wait a minute, Jimmy. Hold on a minute. I haven't time to discuss that now. How's Mr. White?
18: Oh, he's fine now. He went home a few minutes ago, but I hung around because I thought maybe...
13: Good thing you did, Jim. I need you.
18: You do?
13: Mm-hmm.
18: What for?
13: Now, listen closely. I want you to meet me at the information booth in the Metropolis Railroad Station. Get there as soon as you can and wait for me. Now, I may be a little late, but don't you worry. You just stay there until I arrive. Now, is that clear?
18: Yes, but what's this all about, Mr.
13: Well,
18: Kent?
13: I haven't time to tell you now, Jim, but just be sure you understand everything now. Meet me at the information booth in the Metropolis Railroad Station as soon as possible. I may be a little late, but you wait there for me if it takes all night.
19: Hello, Jim. Sorry I kept you waiting so long.
20: Gosh, Mr. Ken, I thought you'd never get here.
19: I was delayed en route. Your friend, Mrs. Gaunt, led me a merry chase.
20: Who?
19: Mrs. Gaunt. You know, that thin witch woman who works with the Vulture?
20: Oh, her.
19: Mm-hmm.
20: Well, what do you mean she led you a merry chase?
19: I've been following her. Oh, wait a minute. Here she comes now. She just checked her bag, and she's walking over to buy a ticket.
20: Holy smoke. Where is she going?
19: Well, that's what you have to find out, Jim. I'm afraid she might recognize me. You're small, and even though she has seen you at the Vulture's department, you can slip by. Now, look, here's $20.
20: Uh-huh.
19: Get into line behind her. Listen carefully when she asks for a ticket and buy one for the same place.
20: Just one, Mr. Kent?
19: Well, sure. I don't need more than one ticket.
20: Yeah, I know, but... Well, how about me?
19: How about you? Oh, now, look, Jim, I can't possibly... Oh, all right. You're at two more fives. Get two tickets.
20: Gosh, thanks, Mr. Kent.
19: Now, wait a minute, Jim. She may buy Pullman accommodation. If she does, you buy the same, see? If you haven't got enough money, just signal to me.
20: Uh-huh.
19: All right, now go ahead. She just stepped into line. There are only two people ahead of her.
20: Okay.
21: Yes, 492 out of 10. Thank you.
22: Yep. One way to Boston, please.
21: One way to Boston. 455 out of 5. Thank you.
23: Can I get Pullman accommodations to Duncan Ridge? There's a train leaving in 20 minutes, isn't there?
21: That's right, lady. What sort of accommodation do you want?
23: A drawing room, if possible.
21: Drawing room on train 609 to Duncan Ridge. Yes, I think I can help you. One way or round trip?
23: One way, please.
21: One way to Duncan Ridge, drawing room C, in car 55. That's $14.10, lady. Out of 15. Thank you. Yes, Sonny?
20: I'd like two drawing rooms to Duncan Ridge, please.
21: Sorry, but the lady in front of you took the last drawing room.
20: Well, can I get something else?
21: Yeah, I can give you an upper and a lower.
20: But there's only one thing. It must be in car 55.
21: Car 55? Why's it got to be in car 55?
20: Well, you see, it's this way.
21: Yeah?
20: 55's my lucky number, that's why.
21: Well, you couldn't manage a car 57, could you?
20: Oh, no, that's my unlucky number. Honest it is.
21: Well, all right, I'll give you an upper and a lower on train 609 to Duncan Ridge, car 55. One way around trip ticket.
20: I guess one way.
21: I hope you're guessing right, son. It might not be lucky. That's $21.30.
20: $21.30?
21: That's right.
20: Well, here's 25.
21: And here are your tickets and your change. Oh, and good luck.
20: Thanks. Okay, Mr. Kent, I got him.
19: Well, what took you so long? I thought you were buying the railroad.
20: Oh, I had a lot of trouble. She bought the last drawing room in car 55, and I wanted to get us into the same car, so I had to tell him all kinds of things. Here are the tickets.
19: Oh. Duncan Ridge, eh? It's about 250 miles from here. Well, we won't get there till tomorrow morning. Did you find out when the train leaves?
20: Yeah, in 20 minutes.
19: Oh, well, let's grab a sandwich and a glass of milk.
20: That's a good idea. I'm starved.
19: Okay,
24: now,
19: this way.
24: The departure, the tri-state limited, right 14.
15: Well, it looks like Clark Kent and Jimmy Olsen are on the right trail. But how long can they stay on it? In just a moment, we'll return for the surprising climax to this episode. But right now, here is another important message.
25: 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Yes, and we'd like each one of you to pledge that you'll collect two pairs of old silk stockings, turn them into your local Red Cross or salvage headquarters. 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Tell them how much the Navy needs every bit of silk it can get. Once you finish your collection, turn the stockings over to your local Red Cross or salvage depot, or mail them to Superman Mutual Network, New York City. 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
14: And now, back to Superman. Train 609 is thundering through the night on its way to Duncan Ridge. Like some great black snake crawling on silver rails, it has left the city behind it and is climbing up into the mountains, its mournful whistle echoing into the night. And in sleeping car 55, hushed and dimly lit, Kent and Jimmy, having seen Mrs. Gaunt enter her drawing room, are about to retire.
20: How do
0: I get into that upper berth, Mr. Kent?
19: What?
0: I can't fly.
19: You won't have to fly, Jim. Now, ordinarily, the porter provides a ladder, but come on, I'll lift you up, huh?
0: All right.
19: You all set?
0: Uh-huh.
19: Okay. Up you go.
0: Hey. Oh, boy. It's swell up here. I feel like I'm floating on air.
19: You do, eh? Well, just stop floating and pull those curtains closed and go to sleep.
0: Okay.
19: I'm going up to the washroom, Jim.
0: Okay. Good night, Mr. Kent.
19: Good night.
25: Walking quietly up the narrow aisle of the car, between two rows of green curtain berths, Clark Kent cannot help but pass drawing room C, the one, as you remember, occupied by Mrs. Gaunt. And as he does so, the X-ray eyes of Superman unconsciously pierce the metal door. Suddenly, he stops short and the color drains from his cheeks.
19: Great Scott! There's no one in that drawing room. It's empty!
25: No one in the drawing room. Is that possible? Can Clark Kent have made a mistake? Is his Superman vision playing tricks on him? No, I'm afraid not. The drawing room is probably empty. But where is Mrs. Gaunt? There's excitement and mystery in each episode of this thrilling Superman adventure, so don't miss a single one of them. Be with us again Monday, same time, same station, and listen every day, Monday through Friday, to The Adventures of Superman.
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6: Spy catcher. A series of true stories of the unceasing search for enemy spies in wartime. Based on the memoirs of Lieutenant Colonel Oreste Pinto of the Allied Counterintelligence Service. This week's story is entitled, Friend or Foe? The part of Colonel Pinto is played by Bernard Archant.
4: In counterintelligence, an investigator is seldom aware of the potential spy until he's come to grips with him, until he's found the flaw in his story or the unexplained and suspect article among his belongings. In my long experience of interrogating escapers and suspects, there was one exception, an exception that provided the most fascinating and most difficult case I've ever tackled. A boatload of escapers had just arrived from Holland, 11 young men, and they'd had a lucky escape. I was questioning one of them, Jan Walhorst. He was a well-built young man of 25, and he impressed me as being honest and reliable. Walhorst. You say you know this man's name?
5: Yes, sir. We all know it.
4: What is it?
5: His name is Polhoff, sir. Anton Polhoff.
4: You were concerned in two escapes arranged by him. An unsuccessful one and this present one.
5: Yes, sir.
4: Well, tell me about the unsuccessful one. All you can remember about it. How long have you been planning it?
5: About a month, I think, sir. From about Christmas. There were 14 of us to get away. We were told that the boat would be leaving from the Handbossers Zee Vering.
4: When?
5: Well, the 1st of February, sir. Polhoff met us in Rotterdam and drove us there.
4: In this German car?
5: Yes, sir. It was a big German car, an open car. He took us there in two lots, and we got away that night.
4: Had you any trouble in getting away?
5: No, sir. It seemed quite easy. But we were only 2 hours out when we ran into bad weather, real bad weather, a nor'wester. And by morning, we were back on the shore. It was a bit of a shamble, sir.
4: What did you do?
5: Nothing we could do but abandon the boat and make a run for it. It was daylight by then, and the German coast guards had spotted us coming in. There was a bit of a chase, and we were rounded up.
4: And what happened then?
5: We were taken into the town and questioned.
4: By whom?
5: The local Gestapo.
4: Were they rough on you?
5: Yes, sir, at first. One of our lads broke down and told them that Polhoff had arranged the escape.
4: Who broke down?
5: A lad called Van Geering, sir. He's only 16.
4: Is he on the present escape with you?
5: No, sir.
4: And you're sure he named Polhoff?
5: Oh, yes, sir. And he told them that Polhoff worked at the food office.
4: Hmm. What happened then?
5: Next day, we were all released.
4: And what happened to Polhoff?
5: Well, nothing, sir. I went to see him when I was free, and he didn't seem worried at all. He said he'd find another boat and arrange another escape. He asked if I'd like to try again.
4: And you said yes. Did you still trust him?
5: He did arrange another escape, sir. Here I am. And there are 10 others with me.
4: But if I told you that there was another escape of his that went wrong and the Germans took no action, would you still trust him?
5: Yes, sir. Yes, I think I would. I don't like him, but I trust him. He's a strange lad.
4: Tell me about him.
5: He was at university when the war began. He's very clever. They say he passed all his law examinations when he was only 17.
4: What age is he now?
5: About 21.
4: This job he has at the food office, do you know what it is?
5: He's second in charge of food distribution for the whole of Rotterdam, sir.
4: Oh? That's an appointment under the Germans, isn't it?
5: Yes. That's why he has this German car. It's an official car for his job.
4: And he uses it for these escapes. He uses it openly.
5: Yes, sir.
4: You know him well?
5: No, sir, not really. After that first try, when we were caught and then waiting for this chance, I got to know him a bit.
4: And you don't like him?
5: No, sir.
4: Do any of the others like him?
5: No, sir.
4: Why don't you like him?
5: I don't know, sir. I suppose I should like him after what he's done for me, but it's his way of doing things, the way he treats us. You must do exactly what he tells you. Everybody has to. And then he insisted on driving us about in this German car. Well, we thought it was a bit risky. But you mustn't question him.
4: Hmm. Can you tell me anything else about him?
5: Not very much, sir. But he'll be coming over himself on the next escape.
4: He tell you this?
5: Yes, sir. He was going to come this time, but he changed his mind. He said he'd come on the next...
4: Thank you, Valhorn. I think that'll be all. Now, you'll remain in detention and tell your friends. You understand?
5: Yes, sir. Thank you, sir.
3: This way.
4: Oh, send in Captain Lagos, please. Well, come in, Captain. Escape boat from Holland. How many of the escapers have you seen?
7: Some of them, sir. They're being interpreted. The statements here. Vitukak, Drieberg, and Van Doorn.
4: Oh, I'll take them. I want to see all the statements that have been taken, and I want to see all the 11 men. Well, the other 10. I've just seen Valhorn. And I want you to keep your eyes open for the arrival, it may be quite soon, of a young man named Anton Polhoff.
7: Yes, sir. He arranged this escape.
4: Yes, he's arranged several escapes in the past 2 years. Yes, here's his file. Let's see. Through 1942-1943, he's sent us 6 escape boats. Today's makes 7. And an unsuccessful one makes 8. He sent us 8 escape boats in 2 years. 2 were unsuccessful. 6 got through. In all, he sent us 87 people.
7: Hmm, that must be a record for one man. He works on his own, doesn't he?
4: Yes. Now, where's the statement of the first unsuccessful one? But it's very likely he'll arrive under his own name, but we have several descriptions of him. He's age 21, height 5'6", slim, black hair. I expect he'll arrive within the next month. I want him brought here immediately.
7: Right, sir.
4: Well, my guess had been right. It was in May, and just 3 weeks before D-Day, when I heard that Anton Polhoff had arrived in England.
7: I have the papers now, sir. There seems to have been some delay. Polhoff arrived in England a week ago. His boat was picked up by a naval patrol last Thursday, and they've been screened by British intelligence. Here's the report.
4: Oh, thank you. There were 8 in the party.
7: Yes, sir.
4: He seems to have made a good impression.
7: Yes, sir.
4: Where is he?
7: We have him outside, sir.
4: All right, show him in.
8: Polhoff?
4: Come in. Thank you, Captain. Are you Anton Polhoff?
8: Yes, sir.
4: Please sit down.
8: Thank you.
4: Now, I see you've been screened by British intelligence, and you seem to have made a good impression. But I want to be quite frank with you and tell you that the stories I have heard about you have not made a good impression on me.
8: Mm-hmm. Why, sir?
4: Well, I've been awaiting your arrival, Polhoff, because there are several things I've heard about you that I find difficult to understand. Now, I propose to ask you some questions, and I want you to give me your answers.
8: Yes, sir.
4: Now, the first one. You're a very young man. In German eyes, you're not even one of their precious Aryans. Why have the Germans favored you and promoted you to a very high position in Holland, in charge of all food distribution in Rotterdam? And why do the Germans give you an official car to run around in?
8: I can answer that, sir. In the first place, I work very hard. I also have a gift for administration. After the bombing of Rotterdam, the whole distribution system was in a mess. I think I can say without boasting, sir, that I helped to put it straight for the good of the Dutch people. And if one must work under the Germans, one should try for a position of authority. But you are wrong, sir, if you think the Germans promoted me. No, sir. It was my chief, Mr. Van Gelder, the head of the food office. He knew I was organizing, and he promoted me so that I should have the authority and the freedom to carry on my work.
4: Very well. Let's accept that for the moment. Now, the second question. You helped 87 men to escape. If a man saves my life, I have every reason to be grateful to him. Yet the men whose lives you saved tell me they dislike you, that they were doubtful of your motives in helping them, suspicious of the way you planned your escapes.
8: Did they tell you this?
4: Yes.
8: Then I should have thought, sir, that you could have given me the answer easily enough. Student of human nature. Isn't it natural for people to be sensitive about those who help them? Besides, I know that my manner is aloof towards people of my own age. I just can't help it. They think I'm being superior. It's only because I look younger than my age and I have authority. Some people are very sensitive about that, especially when the danger is over.
4: One of the reasons why they disliked you was the way you went about your escape work. Well, it was dangerous enough by all accounts. But why did you insist on parading the escapers around the city, amongst the Germans, in an open car for everyone to see? An official German car.
8: Was that really such a risk, sir? I think it would have been more dangerous to have been secretive about it. Besides, I had the use of the car. I had the papers to prove it. And the Germans never questioned it. They never thought of looking in one of their own official cars. And it was an open car. You couldn't hide anything in it. And besides, sir, it made the Germans seem so stupid when we drove past.
4: Very well. Let's say it gave you a feeling of having your own back. Now let's deal with the purpose of the escapes you were planning. You sent us 87 men, all of them loyal young Dutchmen. Since you were able, as you're telling me, to arrange successful escapes with such impunity, since you were in such a favored position for planning them, why didn't you ever send us some really important people?
8: Such as, sir?
4: Well, you must have known that there were highly experienced and senior officers waiting to escape, that there were resistance leaders wanting to come here for briefings. Also, some of our leading politicians who could have been of service to our free government here in London.
8: I don't agree with you, sir, that politicians are important. They talk a lot and they're always having intrigues. Do you think a politician is really important in exile? I am young, sir, and I think that young people are important. I sent you university students and I sent you trained airmen from the disbanded Air Force.
4: Yes, I know you did. And I appreciate your feelings for your own kind. But you were running an escape route. Why didn't you send us some of the people for whom the Germans were searching?
8: Right, sir. If I had got in touch with the politicians you mentioned, or the resistance leaders, would they have taken orders from me? Would they have done as I told them? Could I possibly have driven them in my car? No, sir. My way worked for 2 years because I chose the people I knew, young people, who would do what I told them. And, of course, some of them didn't like me because I insisted on being in command. Maybe it was amateurish, sir, but it was successful.
4: Very well. Now answer this one. One of your escape boats left the Hondbosse Zeewering on the north coast of Holland. You remember?
8: Yes, sir. At the end of February.
4: Yes, it struck bad weather, and in the morning, in daylight, it was driven ashore and the escapers were arrested. They were questioned by the Gestapo, and one of them gave your name as the organizer. Not only did he give the Gestapo your name, but also your official position at the food office. The Gestapo later released the men. Did the Gestapo ever call on you?
8: No, sir.
4: Can you tell me why?
8: No, sir, I can't. Your guess would be as good as mine.
4: Well, my guess is this, that the German sentries thought they'd captured some genuine escapers, resistance people, and so did the local Gestapo. They thought that until your name was mentioned and checked. Then they discovered it was one of the escapes that the German security police had agreed to turn a blind eye to. So they released the men and didn't trouble you.
8: That would certainly be a good theory, sir, if I happened to be friendly with the Germans. But I am not, and I never have been.
4: Very well, let's deal with your own escape. You left Holland last Wednesday night in a small boat.
8: Yes, sir.
4: As you left, you were challenged by a German guardship lying at the mouth of the river.
8: Yes.
4: It called on you to heave to for inspection, but you ignored the signal.
8: Yes.
4: It then fired a warning shot across your bows, but you still sailed on.
8: Yes, sir.
4: Do you agree that by all the rules of war, it should then have A, sunk you for ignoring the order, or B, overhauled you and captured you?
8: Yes, sir.
4: What did it do?
8: Nothing. We just sailed on and it let us go.
4: Why?
8: I don't know. Coincidence? Luck? Slack crew? I just don't know. Not all Germans are as efficient as they're made out, sir. But I know what you're thinking. That this was a put-up job, and the Germans have been told to let us go. You think I'm a German agent.
4: Well, are you surprised that I should think so?
8: No, sir. But on reflection, yes, sir. Will you let me say this, sir? It may sound like boasting, but you force me to say it. I know I am much more intelligent than many of the people around me. And I have my own way of doing things. My ways have been successful, but they have not been liked by older people or by people who have been trained in these things. I can't help being what I am, but I think that that is why you are suspicious of me. Because, like the others, you don't like me.
4: I didn't say I disliked you. I said that I found many of the facts about you inexplicable, and I'm asking for your answers. There is another question. In your statement, you say that you came here to be trained by us and returned to occupy Holland.
8: Yes, sir. That is what I want to talk about.
4: Why do you wish to go back?
8: To fight against the Germans. Even to me, sir, it is clear that the Second Front cannot be far away.
4: And how do you propose that we return you to Holland?
8: I understand you drop agents by parachute.
4: Hmm.
8: It was my plan, sir, to be dropped by night and to work undercover. I already have a house to go to and a group of young men who will hide me. I could then carry out the instructions you gave me and direct the activities of the group. I am a good organizer, sir, and a good planner. I learn quickly.
4: Whatever you happen to be, Polhoff, you won't be sent back to Holland. I'll see to that. You're not going back.
8: I see, sir.
9: This way, please.
4: This was one of the most difficult cases I had tackled. D-Day was coming nearer. I had doubts, but no proof. Polhoff had answered every question I'd set for him. When I made my report to the Minister of Justice, I made this clear. I appended the questions and the answers. I recommended that Polhoff, who was very intelligent and evidently a good organizer, should be given some job in the government service, but that he should not be given access to secret papers, and he must not be allowed out of England until the war was over. My recommendation was accepted, and a ban was placed on his movements. For almost a year, I forgot about Anton Polhoff. Then, after D-Day, I moved to the continent, and in April 1945, my headquarters were in the Dutch town of Breda. The Germans were retreating eastwards, and at Enschede, on the edge of the battle, we discovered a German counterintelligence headquarters in which the records were still intact. Captain Lagos and I immediately began sorting through them to see if there was anything of importance.

0: began sorting through them to see if there was anything of importance.
1: Colonel?
0: What is it?
1: I found your name in the Gestapo files. Colonel Oreste Pinto, head of the technical side, Dutch Security Forces. And they've got your code name, too. Quite a lot about you.
0: What file is that?
1: Statement and full confession of the agent Anton Kohlhoff. Code name Bobby, made on March the 22nd at Old Room.
0: Let me see it.
1: You said he wasn't to be allowed back in Holland, sir.
0: I did.
1: What happened, sir? What went wrong?
0: Somebody slipped up. According to this, Kohlhoff was enlisted into the American forces after we left. Of all things, enlisted into the OSS. Trained by them and dropped by parachute in Holland.
1: Oh, it didn't take him long to sing.
0: No, and he sung to some purpose. The full details of the organization of the American OSS, their training methods, code names, duties of all the senior officers he met, exact instructions given him for his mission in Holland, organization of Dutch security forces, details of his interrogation by me, 7 closely packed pages of top secret information. He said he'd learn quickly. Also claims, correctly, to be the first Dutch citizen to be commissioned into the OSS. Huh. That's quite an achievement for our little friend.
1: Yes.
0: And listen to this. This information given freely and without recourse to pressure.
1: They mean torture, sir.
0: I don't care what they mean. It was given freely. And it's accurate. All of it.
1: After all that, sir, where do you think you'll be? In Germany?
0: I don't know. Wherever he is, I want to meet him again. Have his description sent to every screening camp in Holland.
2: Right, sir.
0: A month later, in May, the whole of northern Holland was in Allied hands. And I learned that in one of the prison cages was the young man, Anton Kohlhoff. I lost no time in seeking him out.
3: Colonel Pinto.
0: Good morning, Major.
3: We have Kohlhoff waiting for you. He's in this room.
0: Oh, thank you. And mount a guard on the door, please.
3: Yes, sir.
0: Well, Kohlhoff?
4: Yes, sir.
0: Sit down. Last time we met, you had some very ready answers to my questions. This time, I don't think you'll find it quite so easy.
4: No, sir?
0: No. When we last met, when you'd just come from Holland, I placed an embargo on your movement, an official restriction. You knew that?
4: Yes, sir.
0: When you were approached by the Americans, the OSS, why didn't you inform our security of that fact?
4: The OSS instructed me not to inform them, sir, nor to inform the British. I learned that OSS works on its own, sir.
0: So it seems. Did you inform the OSS of the restriction?
4: No, sir.
0: Why not?
4: I knew you were wrong, sir, and I wanted to be in the war.
0: You knew I was wrong. You know what this is?
4: No, sir.
0: Perhaps now you'll change your tune. This is a copy of the full statement you made to the Germans at Old Room.
4: Yes, sir.
0: The information given freely and without recourse to pressure.
4: Yes, sir.
0: When did your friends of the OSS return you to Holland?
4: On the night of November the 10th, sir. I was dropped by parachute in the province of Groningen.
0: Your mission?
4: To form an espionage group and to send to OSS headquarters news of German formations and movements and the effect of American daylight bombing of the area. I told you I had friends in the north of Holland, and I told you I had a house to go to and that I wanted...
0: You managed to get back to Holland in November, Kohlhoff. And within 3 months, you're sitting with the Germans at a room giving them this information. Not the local information they would have expected from a captured officer, but all the information about the Americans and the British and our own forces that you were able to learn in England. Well, Kohlhoff? Or should I call you by your code name? Bobby.
4: You should call me Captain Kohlhoff, sir. I'm a captain in the OSS.
0: For how long?
4: To return to your main question, sir, may I answer it by asking 2 of my own?
0: Oh, the war's almost over. I've all the time in the world for you. Ask.
4: I know that I gave the Germans a great deal of information, and all of it accurate information. But you know that it would have been foolish of me in the circumstances...
0: What circumstances?
4: I had been betrayed, sir, and captured by the Germans.

0: Go on.
1: I was saying that you know it would have been foolish of me in the circumstances to have told them lies. They can check. But can you point out any information in that document that was of use to them?
0: There's a great deal of information.
1: The Germans were in retreat, sir. What real use was it to them to know what happened in London months before, or where your headquarters were? You were no longer there.
0: That's hardly the point. You reminded me that you're now an officer. You give the enemy your name, rank, and number. Nothing else.
1: Sir, I was behind the enemy lines, and my mission was to form and run a spy group. Before I left London, I was given the names and addresses of resistance contacts. If I had been stupid enough to say nothing, the Germans would have tortured me for those names. You know that. Look through my statement. Did I betray any one of my people? Any single one? Yet I know all their names. I can take you to them now. Everyone is still alive. When I was betrayed, they went to ground. And they are still alive. Is that being a traitor? I pretended to the Germans that I was important, that I knew secrets, that I was working on my own. Each day I gave them some information. They knew most of it. They checked it and found that I was telling the truth. They took their time with me. I paid them for 10 days. By then my group was safe. What would you have done? If I was a traitor or double agent, wouldn't I have betrayed my group? Did I? I know I'm not a professional soldier or well-trained like you. I can only do it the way I know. But I have done my best. And I have never let my friends down.
0: Yes, I believe your story, Polhoff. But you've been unorthodox. And in war, the unorthodox is suspect. Well, it's my job to be suspicious. This time, I'm satisfied. I'm sorry I've caused you so much trouble, but it's nothing to the trouble you've caused me. I'll see that you're released from this camp. I'd like you to come to my headquarters at Breda.
1: Thank you, sir.
0: You know, Polhoff, in your kind of war, there are no medals and very little thanks. Anton Polhoff had proved that he was a friend. He'd been a first-class agent. Untrained, he'd worked by instinct, and somehow his instinct had been right. He'd fought a lonely war and received no recognition. I tried, later, to put that right.

0: You've been listening to Spycatcher with Bernard Archard as Colonel Oreste Pinto. The script was written by Robert Bauer and the program produced for the BBC.
1: What has a hazelnut in every bite?
2: Sorry!
1: And thick milk chocolate for your delight?
2: Sorry!
1: Nougat and caramel golden light?
2: Sorry!
1: And don't forget the hazelnut in every bite! And again! What has a hazelnut in every bite?
2: Sorry!
1: Thick milk chocolate for your delight?
2: Sorry!
1: Nougat and caramel golden light? And don't forget the hazelnut in every bite!
2: Sorry!
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0: And now,

0: pursuit. The criminal strikes and fades quickly back into the shadows of his own dark world. And then the man from Scotland Yard, the famous Inspector Peter Black, and the dangerous, relentless pursuit. When man hunts man. In just a moment, tonight's story.
1: You know, many great men have attained the highest office in our land, the presidency of the United States. Can you guess the name of this man? The presidency was the first and only public office he ever held. He never went to school, but was taught at home by a tutor. Like his father, he also became a military man and remained in the service until his nomination to the presidency in 1848. He was the second and last member of the Whig Party to become president. If you don't have his name by now, here's another clue. During his presidency, gold was discovered in California. Who was he? Zachary Taylor, 12th President of the United States. His life is part of your American heritage.
0: Now, with Ben Wright starred as the famous Inspector Peter Black of Scotland Yard, we bring you tonight's story, Pursuit of the Woman in Gray.

0: keep on like that and you're going to get another week at it on.
1: No, no, please don't. Oh, no, I'll be good. I'll be good. Please don't put me in there. I can't stand it alone. Oh, Dexter, please, please. No, no, I won't. Oh, you big stupid.
2: Stop it, you hear me? Stop it.
1: Oh, oh Dexter, please. It wasn't my fault. Meg Fraser started. Oh, I swear. She did. Oh, please don't.
2: You've been asking for trouble ever since you came here, my girl. Now get inside. A week in solitary is what you need. It'll make you think twice before starting fighting again.
1: Oh, no, no. Dexter, Dexter, let me out. Let me out,
3: The prison was much like any other, structurally, but there were small things, possibly an atmosphere that was hard to define. The inmates numbered some 500, but here the difference was quite obvious. The prisoners were all women. I had gone there at the request of Miss Lillian Barnett, governor of Scanner Prison, and she was standing looking out of the curtained window when one of the prisoners brought me into her office.
4: Mr. Black is here, Miss Barnett.
5: Thank you, lady. You can go.
4: Yes, Miss Barnett.
5: How do you do, Inspector?
3: Miss Barnett, how do you do?
5: Do sit down, won't you?
3: Thank you.
5: I asked you to come here because I'm terribly worried.
3: Oh?
5: We don't want word to get out, but I'm afraid unless something's done...
3: Well, now I can assure you that my investigations will not be made public, unless, of course, a trial is necessary.
5: It mustn't come to that. It mustn't. One of our girls, Dolly Tanner, was put into solitary confinement last week. She's rather intractable. I had no choice.
3: Mm-hmm.
5: Yesterday, she was released. And at supper, a fight was started in the dining hall.
3: I see. And the Tanner girl was involved?
5: Yes, she was stabbed. This is the third time it's happened.
3: I see.

0: Miss Burnett was a very attractive woman, and it was difficult to think of her as the governor of a prison. But I had the feeling that the inmates of Stanhope were luckier in her presence. She sat looking at me, and there were tired, strained lines around her mouth and eyes.
1: Ordinarily, we handle such matters without outside help, but in this case, I think it's gone too far.
0: Mm-hmm. Well, has the Tanner girl any particular enemies here?
1: I thought of that at once. 500 girls locked up together, Inspector. Not exactly healthy. Easy to make an enemy.
0: But you discount the possibility of a normal antagonism.
1: Yes. We have fights. We deal with them, but this is more than that.
0: Mm-hmm. And you have no idea who's behind it?
1: Well, at first we thought we did. A girl named Meg Fraser. But at the time of the fight last night, she was on duty in the kitchen.
0: Yes, I see. Well, what would you like me to do, Miss Burnett?
1: Interview Dolly Tanner. Find out what you can.
0: Wouldn't that be a little difficult? I mean, after all, I'm a policeman.
1: If the girls don't know that, it would be better. I thought, an investigator from an institution. Perhaps a social worker.
0: I might be recognized.
1: No, we can take a chance.
0: All right.
1: You can begin now, if you like.
0: Yes.
1: I'll have Tanner brought up to the visitor's room. After that, you can meet some of the others who've been involved in the fight.
0: Yes. Thank you.
1: Is there anything the matter?
0: No. Well, I didn't quite expect...
1: Yes?
0: I mean, you don't look like the governor of the prison.
1: Please don't be embarrassed, Inspector. I'm 36 years old, and I promise if I'm here long enough, I'll grow older and much uglier.

0: Tanner?
1: This is Mr. Black from the Metropolitan Social Institution.
2: I don't feel social, Poppet.
1: He wants to see what he can do for you.
2: There's only one thing he can do for me. Poppet.
1: You can call Miss Dexter when you're ready to leave. She'll be outside the door.
3: Thank you, Miss Barnett. Now, sit down.
2: Oh, I don't care.
3: Well, I'd like to help you if you'll let me in.
2: It's a laugh. I know you blokes. Help. Some help.
3: Miss Barnett told me that you were having trouble here.
2: I had my trouble before I got here. That's why I'm here.
3: Mm-hmm. What's your sentence?
2: 2 with time off for good behavior. That's a laugh, too.
3: Tell me, who's trying to kill you?
2: Nobody. Who said anything about being killed?
3: Miss Barnett.
2: She's off a nut.
3: Well, why are you wearing a bandage on your arm?
2: It's the style. What haven't you heard? And look here. What are you, a copper or something? I thought you was going to be social. Well, I'm waiting.
3: What do you want to do when you leave here?
2: Are you kidding?
3: No.
2: Go away.
3: Away?
2: Yes. I'd like to go to America or Australia, something like that. Marry a rich bloke and not have to work no more.
3: I see. What did you do before your trouble?
2: Waitress.
3: Well, why were you sent here?
2: I was dishonest, among other things. Marvelous, ain't it?
3: How old are you?
2: 17.
3: Have you got any friends here?
2: No, hundreds. Ducks, every one.
3: Would you have a family outside?
2: Nope.
3: Nobody?
2: Nope.
3: Well, you do understand, don't you, that Miss Barnett is very worried about you?
2: I'm crying my eyes out.
3: Now, tell me, who is it that you fight with? Who's trying to kill you?
2: My Aunt Fanny. Now, if you're all finished being social, it's time for tea.
3: All right, Miss Tanner. Thank you.
2: Miss Tanner? Dexter? The gentleman's ready to leave. So long, Mr. Social Black.
3: He was pathetic. A thin, round-shouldered child with all the mannerisms picked up in a world of fantasy. But I'd seen something else, too. Fear. This girl knew something and she was afraid to speak. I wanted to talk to the matron, Dexter, before seeing any more prisoners. Then on the pretext of seeing the kitchens, I arranged for her to be my guide.
4: The girls learn an occupation here, Mr. Black. Of course, they're supervised, but most of the meals are prepared by prisoners.
3: I see.
4: As you notice, the stoves are spotless.
3: Yes, quite.
4: Who did that?
3: Please, Miss Dexter, that's quite all right.
4: I hope you understand, Mr. Black. This is an unusual occurrence at Stanhope. Male visitors, even from your institution, are not common.
3: Oh, quite.
5: Please, Miss Dexter, is it okay if we have Brussels sprouts tonight instead of cauliflower?
4: You know that's not my department, Fraser. Get back to your work.
5: Yes, Miss Dexter. Is the gentleman staying for supper?
4: Get back to your work, Fraser, at once.
5: Yes.
4: I think it would be best if we return to the visiting room, Mr. Black. That is, if you're satisfied with conditions here.
3: Oh, excellent conditions, Inspector. I understand that there has been trouble with some of the girls. Miss Barnett was telling me about it.
4: You saw Tanner. She's the one.
3: You mean as far as the fighting is concerned?
4: Yes. I've been here for 25 years, Mr. Black. And I give you my word, we've never had a prisoner like that in my time.
3: Why would you say she behaved so badly?
4: I don't know. I don't think she's a bad girl, but something. I don't know.
3: So Miss Barnett believes that her life is in danger.
4: Miss Barnett is the governor. However, I think that she's wrong.
3: Oh?
4: Tanner looks for trouble. We've had to put her in confinement 4 times since her arrival. Sooner or later, she goes too far. It is my opinion that one of the girls couldn't stand it any longer and attacked her last night.
3: Mm-hmm. Now, do you have any idea who it was?
4: I'm not sure. There were 6 girls fighting. Anyone could have done it. Or it may have been an accident.
3: Was that why there's been no punishment?
4: Yes. Miss Barnett is a very fair-minded woman.
3: But I understand it happened twice before.
4: That is Miss Barnett's opinion. Tanner has been hurt twice before. I don't think that they were attempts on her life.
3: Ah. You've been most helpful, Miss Dexter.
4: Oh, not at all, Mr. Black. Do you wish to interview some more of the prisoners?
3: If you don't mind, those in particular who were involved in last night's affair. The institution is trying hard to solve the problem of prison inmates, particularly when such a matter as this comes up.
4: I understand. I'm sure they have a most useful investigator, Mr. Black. A Scotland Yard policeman couldn't be more thorough.
3: It might have been a coincidence, but I didn't think so. My job was finished before it was begun if word got about that I was a Scotland Yard man. However, six girls were brought to the visiting room. I talked to them two at a time. The first four had no worthwhile information to offer. The two earlier fights had started at their table, and before they knew what was happening, they were in it. I was inclined to believe them. After a moment, another couple came in. One was a prisoner who had taken me to Miss Barnett's office, Joan Villard. Stocky, plain, quiet. The other, Marjorie Fraser, Mag. Tall and handsome. She knew it, too.
0: Mm. Got a fag, mister?
3: Yes. My name is Black.
0: Really? Mr. Black. Thanks ever so.
3: Miss Villard?
6: No, thanks.
3: I'm from the Metropolitan Social Institute.
0: That's what they said. Wish we'd get more here like you instead of those old hags that knows about.
3: Do you know why I'm here?
0: Oh, Mr. Black. Not guessing games.
3: We're trying to learn about conditions here. Complaints.
0: Oh, no complaints. Just like the Savoy. Of course, we could use a few hundred men, but...
3: What about Dolly Tanner?
0: What about her?
3: You don't like her very much, do you?
0: No.
3: Why? What does she do?
0: Chucks her weight about. Balmy, if you ask me. But that's no excuse.
3: Miss Villard?
6: Oh, I don't mind her too much. I feel sorry for her sometimes. She hasn't got any friends.
0: Don't listen to her. Joan thinks the world's made of treacle and jam tart.
3: Go on, Miss Villard.
6: There's nothing else to say.
0: They ought to lock Dolly up. An asylum, I mean. That's where she belongs.
3: Oh, does she particularly single you out, Miss Fraser? Now, what does she say? Do?
0: She just talks too much. You can stand it for a bit and then no more. Always asking for a smack in the eye. Well, she gets one.
6: Mag doesn't start it, never. It's Dolly who starts it. She just goes mad, and the next thing you know, she's fighting all of us.
3: Huh. Did either one of you stab her last night?
0: Huh. What do you think I am? I don't need a knife to put her away. Little snip. Besides, I was in the kitchen. Joan didn't do it either.
3: All right. I don't think there's anything else. Thank you, Ben. I returned to Miss Barnett's office and gave her my report, which up to that moment was very sketchy. I decided that I'd take the names of the prisoners I had seen and check with criminal records office at the yard. There was a chance that somewhere in their background something would turn up, which might give us a clue as to the reasons behind the attempts to kill Dolly Tanner. I was fairly certain there was a danger that such a crime might be committed. It was 11 o'clock at night when the telephone rang in my flat. Hello?
7: Inspector Black?
3: Oh, yes. Speaking.
7: This is Governor Barnett. Can you come down immediately?
3: Of course. Anything happen?
7: One of the girls has been killed. Stabbed. We found her in the kitchen. It's Meg.

0: You know, many great men have attained the highest office in our land, the presidency of the United States. Can you guess the name of this man? In 1884, with a limited education and practically no experience in national affairs, he was elected president at the age of 48. During his administration, an income tax was passed, but declared unconstitutional by the Supreme Court. And Coxey's army made its first march on the Capitol as a protest against unemployment. It was also during his administration that the presidential succession bill was passed, which indicated the line of succession to the presidency from the president down through the cabinet. If you don't have his name by now, here are two more clues. He was the first president to be married in the White House and the only president to serve two non-successive terms. Who was he? Grover Cleveland, 22nd and 24th President of the United States. His life is part of your American heritage.
1: Now, the second act of Pursuit of the Woman in Gray.
2: It was a murder case now. The victim was the unexpected Meg Fraser, and not the threatened girl, Dolly Turner. I called Detective Sergeant Moffitt, and a half an hour later picked him up at his house. It was 1 o'clock when we arrived at the prison. Miss Barnett and the prison doctor took us to the kitchen, and in the storeroom behind sacks of flour, we saw the body of the dead prisoner.
3: We didn't want to move her. I thought it...
2: You were quite right, Miss Barnett. Moffitt.
4: Yes, sir?
2: Give me a hand with these sacks, will you?
4: Right, sir.
2: Close enough. Dr. Prue?
5: She was stabbed in the heart. She must have died almost immediately. We haven't found the knife.
2: When do you think it happened?
5: Must have been during supper or preparations.
3: Yes, Meg was on kitchen duty.
2: What time?
3: Between 4 and 7.
2: Okay. Have you a list of the girls who were working in here this evening?
3: Yes.
2: Who else would have access to the kitchen at that time?
3: The waitresses. There was a prisoner, too.
2: Or how many are there?
3: 20.
2: Oh, yeah, it's going to be easy. Tell me, Miss Barnett, when did you first learn that you was missing?
3: 8:30. Well, Miss Dexter didn't give you the exact time, that lockup. We thought she might have been in the library.
2: Yes, I see. All right, Moffitt, see if you can find the weapon. Call the yard and get a couple of men to run down and give you a hand.
6: Right, sir.
2: Whoever did it may have washed the knife and put it back. Well, we'll examine all the kitchen cutlery as well. I want to know where she was when she was stabbed.
6: Yes, sir.
2: Now, Miss Barnett, if we can go to your office and have a look at that list. The list of names comprised some 40 girls. They consisted of kitchen workers and waitresses. I noticed four whom I'd interviewed earlier. Joan Villers, dishwashing. Ellie Hall, waitress. Leslie Chester, waitress. And Dolly Tanner, waitress. They had all been involved in the fight which had taken place the previous evening. We waited until the morning to begin our questioning. However, before that, the murder weapon was found. It had been washed and put away. But on the wooden handle of the knife, a spot of human blood had been detected. I knew it was useless to keep up the masquerade of social investigator, so I sent Moffitt back to the yard for the criminal record report.
7: Dolly Tanner's here, Governor.
3: Send her in,
7: please. Tanner?
3: Sit down, Tanner. You know this gentleman?
8: Yes.
2: I'm a policeman, Miss Tanner, not a social investigator.
8: So what?
3: Have you anything to tell us about Meg Fraser's death?
8: Not a blooming thing.
2: How did you know she was dead?
8: You kidding? We knew that last night.
9: Good riddance.
2: Who do you think did it?
8: Dexter, probably.
3: That's enough, Tanner. You're behaving like a stupid child. You're in enough trouble now. Don't make it worse.
8: Yes, Miss Barnett.
2: Do you understand that we have to suspect you? You had an excellent motive.
8: Of course I did. But I didn't do it. I wish I had.
2: Oh. Well, I'm going to ask you again. Why were you attacked 3 times? Who was trying to kill you? And why?
8: I don't know what you're talking about.
2: Did you see Meg Fraser in the kitchen last night?
8: Yes.
2: Was she there when you went off duty?
8: Suppose so. I don't remember.
2: And you can tell us nothing else?
8: That's right.
2: I think that'll be all, Miss Bunny.
3: You may go, Tanner.
2: Who's next?
3: Joan Villers.
2: Oh, yes. She seems to have been a good friend of Fraser.
3: Yes, ever since she's been here. She's a quiet girl, not very pretty. Meg was a leader. It usually happens that way. Shall I bring her in?
2: Yes, please.
4: Yes, ma'am?
3: Villas, please, Miss Dexter.
4: Very good.
2: You know, I have a feeling they know. The whole prison knows who and why. And we don't. Isn't it strange how they band together and things like this?
3: I know. I see it all the time. Well, sit down, Villas. This is Chief Inspector Black of Scotland Yard.
6: Oh, I thought that he was...
2: No, Miss Villas. Now, can you tell me about last night?
3: We want to find out what happened, Villas. If you know anything, I want you to tell Inspector Black.
6: She did it. Dolly Tanner, she hated Mag. She did it. I know she did.
2: How do you know?
6: Because she did. That's why. She was jealous.
2: Jealous?
6: Everyone liked Mag. Nobody liked Tanner. That's why she was always fighting with Mag. You know that, Miss Barnett.
3: I don't think that's the reason. Somebody was trying to kill Dolly Tanner, and then they turned on Fraser.
6: I don't know. I don't know anything about it.
0: For 3 hours, we questioned, and for 3 hours, we received the same answer. Nobody knew. At 1 o'clock, Moffat arrived with criminal record reports, and until late afternoon, we went over them. At the end of that time, there wasn't a scrap of evidence linking Mag Fraser with Dolly Tanner. For that matter, as far as we could determine, none of the girls who had been in the kitchen knew each other before coming to Stanhope. Therefore, we had to assume that something had taken place in the prison which had led to the attacks on the Tanner girl and the final killing of Fraser. And then we found the photograph. It had been tucked into a slit in the dead girl's mattress. It was a picture of a child about a year old. There was no identification, but a similarity in features told me at least part of what I wanted to know. I asked Governor Barnett to have Dolly Tanner and Joan Villars brought to my office.
3: Sit down, girl.
2: Well, Miss Villars, you were Mag Fraser's cellmate, weren't you?
6: Yes. You know I was.
2: Did she ever talk to you about a baby?
6: No. No, she didn't.
2: This baby?
6: Oh, no. No, I've never seen it.
2: You lived with her, and yet she never told you about having a child. Oh, you were quite close friends, I believe.
6: She never told me a word.
2: What about you, Miss Tanner?
9: I don't know.
2: So you want me to think that neither of you knew about Mag Fraser's child?
6: It wasn't her...
2: Go on, Miss Villas. It wasn't hers.
6: I mean, she never told me. Maybe it was a niece.
2: Could it have belonged to one of the girls here?
6: I suppose so. I don't know.
2: Could Fraser have been using it for blackmail, possibly?
6: Why ask me?
2: Because I think you know. It has quite a resemblance, don't you think? You look at it again. Carefully.
3: No, that isn't going to do any good, Villas.
6: You don't understand. You don't. I did it. I did it.
9: No, no, don't. Don't.
6: Oh, what does it matter? I killed her.
2: Why?
9: Shut up. Don't you say nothing. Don't
3: Tanner,
9: you.
3: Tanner, be quiet.
6: I was drying the dishes last night, and I saw Mag call Dolly into the storeroom. I didn't trust Dolly. I wanted to hear what was going on. I heard them talking. It was about Dolly's baby.
9: She's a dirty liar. I haven't got a baby.
6: Mag was laughing at her. She said she was going to tell Miss Barnett, and when she did, Dolly wouldn't have the baby anymore.
3: Tanner, I didn't know. You never told her.
9: No, I was afraid. I had him a year before I come here. He's with some neighbors now. I was afraid if you knew, you'd take him away. Put him in a home. So when I got out, I couldn't have him.
2: Why did you kill her, Miss Villas?
6: When I came here, she was my first friend. I did everything for her. She had six, the care of cleaning up the cellar. I never had a friend like that before. Dolly was always fighting with Mag. It made me sick, so I wanted to hurt Dolly to make her stop. Oh, I'm sorry. I didn't know about the baby then, Dolly.
9: Not her fault. Mag was always cracking about the baby. Even at meals, she'd wink and smile dirty. I couldn't stand her. I wanted to smash her face. Last night in the kitchen, she said she was going to tell Miss Barnett. Oh, I didn't know what to do.
6: And then I saw Dolly run out, and I went in to talk to Mag. She laughed at me when I said that she mustn't tell about the baby. She was rotten. I had the knife, and I closed my eyes. She fell down behind a stack of flour.
2: That's why you killed him?
6: Yes. I'm sorry. I had a baby once. I lost it. She died. Dolly will be able to keep her baby. Won't she, Miss Barnett?
2: The jury recommended mercy, and Joan Villars received a life sentence, which, with good behavior, could be remitted after 15 years. Dolly Tanner is now remarried, and her baby is with her. The suit, and the pursuit, is ended.

Pursuit is produced and directed by Elliot Lewis and written by Anthony Ellis. Music was composed and presented by Eddie Dunstetter. Ben Wright stars as Inspector Peter Black with Raymond Lawrence as Sergeant Moffat. In tonight's story, Betty Harford was heard as Dolly, Alma Lawton as Joan, Irene Tedrow as Miss Barnett, Joan Banks as Mag, Gloria Gordon as Miss Dexter, and William Johnstone as the Doctor.

We invite you to join us next week at this same time when Pursuit will bring you another dramatic story of the famous Inspector Peter Black of Scotland Yard, relentlessly hunting down those whose disordered passions breed violence and murder. Another story of man hunting man when we bring you Pursuit.

0: hope you're not hungry, dear Henry, dear Henry. I've just burnt the roast and I've ruined the spuds.
1: Well, that's a nice thing, isn't it? After I've been working...
0: Henry, I've got me secret supply.
1: You don't mean...
0: Polo mints.
1: Yum, yum.
2: I came across Mr. Kipling in a meadow by the church. If I've painted that spire once, he said, I've painted it a dozen times. He offered me an apple pie. An artist needs inspiration, he explained. 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But then, when it comes to the little details, Mr. Kipling does have an exceedingly good eye.
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6: As we tune in on the American Family Robinson and Centerville today, we find Windy Bill regretting he traded away his house car, since Miss Timmons has told him she's found a buyer willing to pay $30,000 for it. Editor Luke is offering consolation for this latest misfortune, with his tongue in his cheek, however, since Luke himself is the author of Miss Timmons' little story about the house car. Luke is speaking.
7: Come now, Windy, tell Brother Luke all about it. Why this morbid request that I shoot and get it over with? As in short, what's eating you?
1: Then you weren't planning to shoot me on sight?
7: Why, Windy, what gave you that idea? Nothing could be further from my thoughts. Ever since you left my house, I've entertained nothing but the very highest regard for you.
1: And you aren't mad because I'm charging $20,000 for my property?
7: Why, of course not. I expect a man to do the best he can for himself. Live and let live is the motto of the moment.
1: That's just it, Luke. I'm not doing the best I can for myself.
7: Lukey,
1: I've made a horrible mistake.
7: No, I can't believe it. Oh, yes. You're not losing your grip, are you, Windy?
1: I'm afraid I am. Just think of it, Luke. $30,000 slipping right out of my grasp.
7: No.
1: Into the clutches of Miss Timmons. And I left holding the bag, practically a pauper.
7: What? Can this be? Tell me, old boy, how this could have happened to you, of all people.
1: Well, she got an offer of that amount for my house car from an automobile manufacturer.
7: Mm-hmm.
1: And just because I traded it to her, she demands the patent rights.
7: Oh, that's too bad. But after all, Windy, you can refuse to give her the patent.
1: But Gus is on her side. And
7: Gus?
1: Yes, my bodyguard. But he turned against me. She used her feminine wiles on him, and now he threatens me. Threatens my very life.
7: Oh, my.
1: Oh, dear, the place seems overrun with people who want to shoot me, and I don't see why.
7: Well, I hadn't expected that.
1: What are you laughing at? I assure you it's far from funny.
7: No, nothing. I just had an idea. I think I may be able to help you, Windy.
1: Well, I don't see how. Without getting me killed by that maniac.
7: Well, that has its points. If all else fails, we look into it.
1: Now, don't joke, Luke. I can't bear it. I'm a broken man.
7: No, seriously, my idea is this. We've got to deal with Miss Timmons herself. Now, if we can get her to trade back your house car for her property.
1: Oh, if we only could.
7: Yeah.
1: Oh, no, it's no use. She knows her property is worth only $500.
7: No, that's why you're asking $20,000, I take it.
1: Well, I mean ordinarily. Letitia doesn't know about the factory wanting the place.
7: Well, we might tell her about it and give her the impression that she could get as much for her property as you're going to get for the house car.
1: That's it. By George, you've got it.
7: Yeah.
1: I'll do it right now. Luke, old boy, you're a prince, sir. A prince. What a joke this will be on Letitia. Yeah,
7: it certainly will be a joke. But, Windy, I think I'd better talk to her. From what you've told me, I gather that Letitia sort of lost some of her faith in you.
1: Well, that's right. I'm afraid she has. But never mind. I trust you to do a good job of...
7: Promoting?
1: Yes, promoting, as I do myself.
7: Thanks. I think I've got the hang of your methods pretty well. Now, why don't you come along to the office? We can call the fair Letitia. Have her come down and settle the whole thing right now.
1: Fine. I can't tell you how much I appreciate this, Luke. Look here, won't you have a cup of coffee on me?
7: No, thanks. Gotta go.
1: A cigar?
7: No, the fun I'll get out of this will be ample payment. No, come on.
1: Payment? Yes, I suppose I ought to. A commission seems to be called for.
7: Oh, no, Wendy. I'm doing this for my own satisfaction entirely.
1: I can't let you, Luke. Bill Winkle isn't that kind of man. I'll tell you what I'll do. I'll give you 2%.
7: It's 2%. Well, that's just like you, Wendy. All right, I'll take 2% of everything you get out of the Winkle Little Wonder House Car.
1: Don't laugh, Luke. That'll amount to real money. I'll run that buyer's price up to 40, 50, a cool half million. See if I don't.
7: So why all this gouging? Isn't 30,000 enough for you?
1: Oh, chicken feed. Why, this is a big corporation I'm going to deal with. Do you think I'd let them get away with that?
7: Oh, your idea is that the value of your car increases with the size of the company you sell it to?
1: Of course not. Why, that's not reasonable. The idea is, if the company is big, make them pay. Mm. The big fellows in business have always gypped the public. The little fellows...
7: What makes you think that the size of the company has anything to do with its honesty or its policy or any of its virtues?
1: Anybody knows that...
7: Well, why not be logical, then? If you're going to rate a thing's virtues by its size, Monte Carlo would be the best country in the world because it's the smallest. And the United States would be among the worst because it's one of the biggest. It doesn't seem to me to make sense.
1: It doesn't, the way you put it. But you know that big businesses are bad, or how could they have gotten big?
7: The same way this country got big, by growing. Every big company was a small company once. Why should it change from good to bad just by growing? You can't convince me that a big company is any more wicked than a little one, any more than a little one is better than a big one.
1: Well, I don't actually know, but everybody says...
7: Hearsay evidence never was any good. Your mind never seems to have risen above the level of people who believe that all Chinese are laundrymen.
1: Well, now, we won't fight about it, eh, Lukey? We're pals, aren't we?
7: Oh, yes, I forgot for the moment. We're partners in a tidy bit of skullduggery. All is forgiven. After you, my dear Wendy.
1: Huh? Oh, yes, here we are. Oh,
7: yes. Come into my parlor, as the spider said to the fly.
1: Oh, Lukey, you're always kidding.
7: Morning, Miss McGillicuddy.
8: Good morning, Mr. Robinson.
7: You run along into my office, Wendy. I'll be with you in a minute. Miss McGillicuddy, call my house and hurry.
8: Oh, my goodness, Mr. Robinson, is anything the matter?
7: No, everything is all right. Hurry.
8: Oh, well, forevermore, the way you said it, I thought surely something had happened.
7: Miss McGillicuddy.
8: Oh, yes, Mr. Robinson. Cedar 461. Hello, Mrs. Robinson. Yeah, this is Miss McGillicuddy down at the office. Yes, how are you? Did you get that recipe?
7: I'd like to talk to her.
8: Oh, yes, I tried it, but I left out the baking powder. Wasn't that silly?
7: Miss McGillicuddy, give me the phone.
8: What? Oh, yeah, Mr. Robinson wants to talk to you.
7: Hello, Myra. Is Miss Timmons there? Coming down here. Oh, darn it, I wanted to talk to her first. Oh, yes, it worked fine. Yes, he's all ready to trade. If she doesn't forget her lines. Yes, I'll let you know. Goodbye, Miss McGillicuddy. If Miss Timmons comes in, be sure to ring my phone. I want to see her out here before...
9: There you are.
7: Right, Miss...
9: Well, I guess you agree now about me being the Sarah Bernhardt of Centerville, don't you?
7: Miss Timmons, he's in there now.
10: Bill Winkle?
7: Yes. Oh. Who's that?
9: That? Why, that's my friend. Gus Olson. Nice young fella, too. Gus, this is Luke Robinson.
11: Luke Robinson, eh? Stick him up. Come on, put him up.
7: What's your idea?
9: Oh, Gus Olson, whatever in the world are you doing?
11: Come on now, don't try anything funny or I'll plug you. It's all right, boss. You can come out now. I got him covered.
12: What's going on here?
1: Gus, what are you doing? Stop that right away.
11: Gee, boss, this is the guy, ain't it?
1: Oh, what guy? Why, this is my brother-in-law, Luke. Now stop waving that gun at him.
11: But didn't you hire me to...
1: Oh, that was a mistake. Luke is my best friend.
11: Listen, I don't get it. First he's after you, and then... Oh, I get it. He's on this, job that you're trying to frame in this lady.
9: Why, Gus, you must be crazy. Mr. Robinson is my very best friend.
11: Somebody's crazy. First you're all running around putting each other on the spot, then you turn out to be palsy-walsies. I don't get it.
7: Well, don't try to get it, Gus. I'm afraid the pace is a little fast for you. You better stay out here and talk to Miss McGillicuddy while we go into my office and straighten out our own problem.
8: Mr. Robinson, please don't leave me alone with him. He's dangerous.
7: Now, don't worry. He's quite harmless. Unless you try to confuse him.
11: Why, I wouldn't hurt your little girl. You remind me of my own sister.
8: Go away, please, you gangster.
11: Now, listen, lady. You oughtn't to say a thing like that. It makes me feel bad. Anyhow, you got me wrong. I ain't a gangster. I'm a bodyguard. Gus the bodyguard. Why, I wouldn't be a gangster. What would my mother think?
8: Well, I should think it's about time you thought of your mother. Going around poking guns at people, aren't you ashamed?
11: But, lady, what's a bodyguard good for if he ain't got a gun? I wouldn't hurt nobody with it. Look, it ain't even loaded.
8: Now take it away. Mr. Olson, you seem to be good at heart. Why don't you give up this life of crime and go straight, huh?
11: Well, I am thinking of quitting. It's a mug's game. Now you take this job. First the Swinkle says, get this guy. Then he says, don't get this guy. He's my friend. Then I teams up with this Letitia Timmons. She starts calling herself Sarah Beinstein or something, and, well, it's enough to make a man go to wife.
8: Then you will reform? Oh, I'm so glad. All you need is the inspiration of a good woman.
11: Sure, my mother.
8: Yes, of course, your mother. But I mean you need a guiding hand. Now, I've always wanted to reform somebody, and I might as well start with you. Now, are you willing to put yourself in my hands and forsake your low companions?
11: Sure, anything you say, lady.
8: Good. Now, the first thing to do is get you a job.
11: I know there'd be a catch on it.
8: Yes, I shall speak to Mr. Robinson about it right away. I think you ought to work here where I can keep you from slipping.
11: Okay, I'll take the job. How much?
8: Oh, well, I don't know. I suppose you'd have to start at about $10.
11: $10 a day. That's not bad. Of course, it's kind of a come down.
8: But... Oh, gracious, no, Mr. Olson. $10 a week. But then, you see, you could work up and, oh, who knows, you may become a famous editor someday with your picture in the paper and all. And then underneath it would say, I owe it all to the little girl who showed me how to go straight.
11: Hey, wait a minute. I guess you don't know who I am yet. I'm Gus. All these big shots know me. But Scarlatti himself treats me like a brother. Puts his hand on my shoulder when I meet him on the street. Hiya, punk, he says. You can't offer a guy like that $10 a week.
8: Ma, but Mr. Olson, everybody has to start at the bottom. Look at, well, look at Henry Ford.
11: Your father?
8: Oh, of course not, silly. My name's McGillicuddy. But look at the captains of industry. Where would they be if they hadn't started at the bottom? Nowhere, that's where they'd be. As it is, starting at the bottom like that, now they're sitting in big offices directing people. And that's where you'll be, too.
11: You mean a big office with a secretary and two phones?
8: Mm-hmm, sure. Won't you do it for me?
1: I assure you, Miss Timmons, you'll never regret having taken back your charming little home.
9: You're darned right I won't.
1: You see, it'll take a real businessman, a man of experience, to handle a deal like selling the house car.
9: It'll take a miracle man to handle that deal.
1: A miracle man?
7: She means all the details. Women don't understand about the details of a deal like that. Well, it's all settled then, and... You'll hand over the deed to Miss Timmons tomorrow?
1: Only too glad. Oh, you're a lucky woman, Miss Timmons.
9: Well, I'll be going now. Oh, Mr. Olson, are you going my way?
11: Oh, me? I ain't going nowhere.
7: You better explain to Mr. Olson that you've changed your mind about the patent. We don't want him shooting Wendy yet a while.
11: That's good, because I couldn't have done it anyways. I'm a reformed character. I work here now.
7: You what?
11: Sure, I work here now. The little lady just hired me.
8: Oh, yes, Mr. Robinson. I had a little trouble convincing him, but he finally consented.
7: Oh, my sainted aunt. Wendy, You brought this man into my life.
1: Oh, yes, to be sure. Well, I must run along. Coming, Miss Gibbons?
8: Why, Mr. Robinson, what's the matter?
7: Miss McGillicuddy, do you mind telling me what you hired this person as?
10: I'm a starter, boss. All the big shots are starters.
7: Starter? You mean a doorman?
10: No. What do you think I am? I'm a starter at the bottom, you know. And pretty soon I gets to be an editor.
7: Oh, is that so? Well, look here. It just happens that this newspaper belongs to me.
10: And you don't want me. Is that what you're going to say, Guy?
7: Oh, well, of course, if you put it that way. The Herald has always felt an acute need for a starter at the bottom. And now, Miss McGillicuddy, if you can get your protege to put away his artillery, I'd like to speak to you in my office.
6: Poor Luke seems to have gotten the great Gust wished on him permanently now, and the Herald can count a starter at the bottom among its assets. What will Windy do when he finds out that there is no automobile manufacturer who wants to buy the house car? 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Until then, goodbye. The American Family Robinson, which is broadcast regularly over this station, is written by Douglas Silver and Marjorie Bartlett, directed by Martha Atwell, and produced by the...
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Take one man blinded by ambition. Follow him from poverty to public acclaim. That's our story, Detour, taken from the files of John Steele, adventurer.

0: Hello, friends. This is John Steele. Very often, my guests take you to far-off places of foreign scenes and intrigue. But this week's story takes place right here in the middle of a large city. Because, as I've mentioned on other occasions, adventure can take place anywhere. Yeah, that's right, even in your own backyard. That's why I know that everyone has at least one adventure worth telling. Now, I knew Steve Malden's father many years before Steve was born, so his story has a special interest for me. And here's Steve Malden to tell you about it himself. Steve?
1: I've always been an ambitious guy, wanted to make a lot of money. My dad did, only he wasn't careful with it, or else he trusted the wrong people. Anyway, Dad died when I was 5, and Mom and I moved to the Lower East Side, to the ghetto of the city. The money that she'd gotten for her furs and jewelry saw me through high school. Working and going to school after that was a full-time schedule. I wanted to be a lawyer. I got to be one, too, although it didn't leave me much money for any social life. My buddy Eddie and I had always hung around together pretty much, just the two of us, talking, taking long walks. I liked it best when we walked uptown. It was clean, rich. The day I was taken on my first job at Steele & Wendell Law Associates, Mom had Eddie up for a celebration dinner. Wouldn't have been a celebration without him.
2: That's what I call real cheesecake.
3: Have another piece, Eddie.
2: Oh, no room. I've had seconds already.
1: Seconds? Don't let him kid you, Mommy. Sneak the slice while you were out getting the coffee.
2: She knows it, don't you, Mom?
3: I'm not saying.
2: See, Kibitzer, I got the lady of the house on my side.
1: Yeah, somehow.
2: What are you talking about? Looks swell since you painted.
1: Oh, sure. Too bad I couldn't paint in the bathroom and a couple of radiators.
2: Radiators, he says, with sweat rolling down his neck.
1: Oh, you can laugh now, but come winter,
2: who's
1: you know.
2: Who's laughing? Hey, you think that dump of ours is Buckingham Palace and that tool shop I work in?
1: Oh, brother, suffocate in the summer, icicles in the winter.
2: Stop your beefing. Come on. Let's get the dishes done.
1: All right.
3: Oh, no, this is a special occasion.
1: No, nothing doing, Mom. You're going downstairs.
2: Yeah, huh? Mom, cool it down on the front stoop.
3: Tonight's my treat. Now go on, both of you.
1: Okay, Mom, thanks.
2: Hurry it up, Mom.
3: Yeah.

0: Hi, Mom. Cool it down on the front stoop.
1: Tonight's my treat. Now, go on, both of you.
2: Okay, Mom. Thanks.
0: Hurry it up, Mom.
1: Yeah, it won't be long.
2: That's what burns me.
0: Washing dishes? Listen, lots
2: yeah,
0: of women.
2: I know, but she used to have so much.
0: Your mom's not the griping kind.
2: Cold water flat, one dress in 5 years.
0: Last dress my mother had was longer ago than that.
2: Well, things are going to be different. Soon.
0: Two dresses, huh?
2: Two closets full. Two for me, too.
0: You wouldn't know what to do.
2: Oh, I'll know, all right.
0: T-shirts are cooler.
2: Where I live, it'll be air-conditioned. Every room.
0: Don't forget now. Got to have a whole bathroom of my own when I visit you.
2: Yeah, we'll fix you up. Wine and gray. Yep, and a real light wood desk. A shiny kind, you know.
0: We're at your office now, I take it?
2: Yep.
3: Yep.
0: New job must be a honey. They give you your mop or do you have to buy your own?
2: Okay, wise guy.
0: Hey, Steve, I haven't said it, but I'm as pleased about it as the guy.
2: Thanks, Eddie, I know.
0: It wasn't just a break, neither, you know. You worked for
2: it. Oh, and Eddie, it's a darn good firm. John Steele himself interviewed me, said I could carry on private practice if I had the time.
0: Sounds like a nice guy.
2: You ought to see this place, Eddie. Looks so big and so...
0: That's what you had in mind, huh?
2: Yeah.

0: Hi, Mom. Took down some nice, refreshing hot air. Any requests?
1: Yeah, how about one for silence?
0: You don't appreciate good music.

0: Hi, Abe.
1: Hello, Abe.
2: Well, Abe sure could use a new push cart.
1: He waves you too, Stephen.
3: All right. Well, I'm too tired to wave at everybody goes by.
0: Abe's a nice old gent.
2: We thought it would be. He was looking the other way when we were sneaking hunks of ice in his cart, remember?
3: Now, those push carts are a menace.
2: Abe's out working more than usual lately.
3: And he could use a clean shirt, too.
1: His wife has cancer.
2: It's a lot of dough.
1: We have two fans, Stephen, perhaps.
3: Sure, Mom.
1: The place is so poorly ventilated.
3: Yeah, I'll take it up to her tomorrow.
0: Well, better get home and help.
3: Penny, big deal.
2: Yeah, probably clean up all of 50 cents.
3: If that.
2: Ah, what the heck, I get a kick out of Stephen.
1: That's what counts, isn't it, Eddie?
2: Sure, Mom. It helps. Besides, they appreciate my harmonica playing, see?
3: Mm.
2: Yeah. Well, thanks again, Mom. Swell party.
1: We always like having you, dear.
2: See you tomorrow, Steve.
1: You didn't say goodnight.
3: Hmm? Goodnight, boy.
0: Night.
1: You look like your father when you frown, Stephen.
3: Well, that's good. I want to be exactly like Dad.
1: Yes.
3: You don't sound so happy.
1: Success in business isn't everything, son.
3: It's a lot.
1: It makes a difference.
3: Brother, nice neighbors we've got.
1: Being tired does that to people.
3: Yeah, well, it's not going to happen to us.
1: It hasn't.
3: It could. But we're not going to let it, Mom. Not now.

0: Hey, what's going on here?
1: Yeah. Oh, hiya, boy. Look, put your finger on this spring here, will you?
0: Sure. It's crying. What gives?
1: We're moving.
0: Well, why don't you let a guy know? Gee, I hardly seen you in 2 months.
1: Well, I'll tell you the truth, Eddie. You know, I've been so busy lately.
0: Yeah.
1: So much to learn.
0: Yeah, yeah. Hey, better ease up on that accelerator, boy, huh?
1: Oh, I know what I'm doing, Eddie.
0: Well, what are you doing?
1: I'm getting up there, Eddie. Dough, security. I'm going to get all I can.
0: There's a lot to you, don't.
1: Well, doesn't it to everyone?
0: Hmm? Don't know anybody turns it down. Even so,
1: Eddie,
0: you
1: look.
0: Know.
1: Eddie, look, you're not like me. You suppose I'd be satisfied dealing out penny candy and ice cream cones? You think I like buying ready-made sous down on 14th Street? It's not for me, Buster. I want people looking at me and saying, hey, there he goes. Steve Malden, the lawyer. Big time, that's going to be me. And I'm going to earn it, too. Well?
0: Well, what?
1: Well, why don't you say something?
0: Is there anything to say?
1: No, I guess that's about it.

0: After we moved uptown, I lost all control of time. I stayed on at Steele & Wendell's about a year, just long enough to make the contacts I needed for my own office, and then I moved on. I felt a little guilty taking so much of Steele's following with me, but I told myself they came to me. At first, I handled mostly divorces and lightweight stuff, but then I found myself hitting the more interesting cases. So I had Mom keep a clipping book for me, and was filling up nice and fat since I'd been made district attorney. And the last was the announcement of my entry into the race for mayor. I hadn't seen much of Eddie in the past 2 years. Matter of time, I kept telling myself, but I knew that wasn't it. So did Mom. Eddie must have known, too, because he didn't call anymore. And then one morning, a bombshell exploded right in my face. The next case on my desk was the State versus Edward Sanger. The charge? Manslaughter. Yeah?
1: Stephen, the papers...
0: I know, Mom.
1: Have you been to see him yet?
0: No, I just heard about it.
1: Of course you'll be able to clear him.
0: Well, I don't...
1: Stephen, you are taking the case. Stephen?
0: Yeah, Mom, I'm taking it.
1: Oh, for a minute, I...
0: Against Eddie, Mom.
1: I don't understand, son.
0: We're prosecutors in this office.
1: Couldn't you find a way to keep it out?
0: No, there's nothing
1: Eddie's
0: I can do.
1: Eddie's your friend.
0: Yeah, but did it mean...
1: I know. The election next month.
0: Well, I...
1: Does he have a good lawyer?
0: Yes, one of the best, John Steele. But our evidence is pretty heavy against
1: him. I read
0: it.
1: Stephen, won't you reconsider...
0: I'd like to, Mom, but I...
1: The voters certainly can't hold this sort of thing
0: against... It's not just the voters, Mom.
1: I see. I won't be home for dinner. There's cold chicken in the icebox.
0: Oh, canasta again?
1: I'm spending the evening with Eddie's mother.
0: Oh, yeah.
1: Stephen, please...
0: I'm sorry, Mom.
1: All right, son. Goodbye.
0: Edward Sanger. You're going to have to call the accused. Now, come in.
2: Your secretary said it'd be okay.
0: Well, Mr. Steele, sure. Sit down, won't you?
2: I can't stay that long. Just wanted to ask you a favor.
0: Well, what can I do for you?
2: I'd like you to take another look at Eddie Sanger's case.
0: Why?
2: The boy didn't do it.
0: Oh, well, you're supposed to say that. You're his lawyer.
2: You're supposed to think it. You're his friend.
0: Well, the evidence is too strong. I couldn't...
2: Sure, I know. There's no positive evidence, though, that he did not do it.
0: Well, then I don't...
2: That's the point. I'm sure we could prove somehow that he didn't do it.
0: You have a lead?
2: No, but if you keep it out of court, at least give me a little time. I'm sure with a little time
0: the
2: I'll...
0: The case is already scheduled.
2: I know, but...
0: It'll look prejudiced to the public if I...
2: The voting public.
0: Well, look, if it got out that Eddie is a friend of mine...
2: Don't worry. Eddie doesn't consider you a friend anymore.
0: No, you don't know what you're trying
2: Should
0: to
2: he?
0: Do.
2: Should he?
0: Oh, why not?
2: Steve, I knew your father when he first started, and later, too.
0: So?
2: I was just a young inkwell filler in his office when he was making top bracket money.
0: Now, Dad played his cards right.
2: Your dad respected two ideals above everything else before he died. Personal integrity and friendship.
0: Well, he must have been a great guy.
2: I said he respected them before he died. I didn't say he stuck by them while they lived.
0: Now, look, you can't come in here and start...
2: Easy now, son. You should know.
0: I don't want to hear...
2: Your father didn't seem to have many friends when he failed, did he?
0: How do I know? I was a kid.
2: It was because he let himself down all the way, and his worthwhile friends had lost interest.
0: Get out of here.
2: Son, it's for your own...
0: Get out of here. Now, get out!
2: All right.
0: And you can tell your client from me that I'll see the justice is done. Tell him that for me.

0: I'm interested in only one thing, Eddie, that the court hears your true story. Remember, you're here under oath.
1: Yes, sir.
0: Eddie, suppose you tell us what happened on the night of December 20th.
1: Well, I was working overtime.
0: Will you tell the court what your work is?
1: I'm a toolmaker.
0: You make screwdrivers, hammers, and wrenches. Is that right?
1: Yes, sir.
0: Go on, son.
1: Well, like I told you yesterday, Mr. Steele, I was at the shop later than usual that night.
0: How late? After dark?
1: Oh, sure, about 10, I guess. Anyway, I was interested in this here new kind of wrench we're making. I wanted to take it home to study for weight and stuff, so I stuck it in my locker while I took my shower. And when I came out,
0: just one moment, Eddie. Was there anyone else in the locker room with you?
1: Nobody but me was in the shop that I know.
2: Objection, Your Honor. That is speculation on the defendant's part.
3: Objection sustained. Go on, Mr. Sanger.
1: You know, on second thought, Judge, I could be wrong.
0: What makes you say that, Eddie?
1: Well, it's a big building, and I was in the shower.
0: I see. Well, go on, please.
1: Yeah. Well, anyway, I've been having things on my mind lately. What with my mother being sick?
2: I object, Your Honor. That statement is irrelevant. Defendant is trying to gain sympathy by this obvious method.
1: But it's true,
3: Whitey. Objection overruled. Continue, please.
1: Like I say, I wasn't thinking too much of what I was doing, I guess, because I forgot all about that wrench and started home without it. Didn't think of it till I was sitting in a beanery at the corner having a cup of coffee and shooting the breeze with the guys. So I went back.
0: One moment, Eddie. Did you mention to the man in the restaurant that you were returning to the shop?
1: Sure, they give me the horse laugh for my good memory.
0: All right. Go on.
1: Well, I went around the back way this time. I get to my locker and the wrench ain't setting sideways on the shelf like I left it.
0: The wrench was gone?
1: No, it was there all right, but it moved. This time it was facing the front of the locker.
0: Eddie, what did you do then?
1: Stuck it in my pocket and started out. I only got to the front entrance when I almost fell over the big guy lying in the doorway. Thought he was drunk. Anyways, as I was bending over to look at him closer, I thought it might be somebody I knew. Wrench slid out of my pocket. I was just picking it up when a cop come around the corner. The tall guy on the sidewalk, and then he saw something I hadn't noticed. It was blood on the edge of the wrench. It must have got that way falling near the guy, because top of his head was all mashed.
2: Objection. Your Honor, this is pure supposition on the part of the defendant.
3: Objection sustained.
0: That's fine, Eddie. I think that'll be all for now.
2: Just one moment, Mr. Sanger. I would like to clear up one small point. I gather that you work at night very often. Is that true?
1: Yeah.
2: Are there many other men who work overtime?
1: No, none of the guys do. They're all commuters from Hoboken.
2: Then it is reasonable to assume that no one else was there the night of the attack.
0: Objection, Your Honor.
3: Sustained.
2: All right, let's put it this way, Eddie. Did you actually see anyone or know of anyone who was in the building or near enough to kill the man inside the doorway?
1: I didn't see nobody, but...
2: You're under oath, Mr. Sanger.
1: Gosh, I think... Of course, there are rats making noise.
2: But did you actually hear anything?
1: Well, maybe.
2: Are you sure?
1: Well, it's just...
2: Are you?
1: Oh, I guess not.
0: Nice going, Mr. Mason.
2: I think so.

0: They gave Eddie 15 years. He looked so small and white leaving the courtroom, I wanted to go over and say something to him, but Gerber, my campaign manager, was there, and it wouldn't have looked right. There was that same puzzled expression on Eddie's face I'd seen when we were kids. The time the rich boy kicked him for dragging his white pup out of traffic because Eddie's hands were dirty. Well, the election looked good. The papers on our team played up the quick conviction, as Gerber had said they would. All except Jimmy Cranin on the Star Herald, who was always beating a drum for some cause or other. I could have dragged the trial out longer if I'd looked into a little thing that occurred to me, but, like I say, fast trials are cheaper, and it made the boys at campaign headquarters happy, so I didn't bother. Mom didn't talk about it, but I knew she was seeing Eddie every visitor's day. I could tell. Well, it's a fine thing. I take my mother to the best restaurant in town, and she doesn't even eat.
1: I'm just not hungry.
0: Oh, sure you are, Mom. Now, let me order you
1: something else.
0: No,
1: this is fine.
0: Well, why don't you say it?
1: You really want me to?
0: No.
1: He's so little.
0: He always was. Oh, I don't know, 5'6".
1: That's not what I meant.
0: Yeah.
1: He looks so hurt, so bewildered.
0: Mom, look, I'd rather not...
1: All those people accused
0: him. Eat your dinner.
1: I can't believe...
0: Mom, will you please?
1: Oh, Eddie, he couldn't...
0: I was only doing my duty.
1: I know he didn't.
0: Mom, will you stop?
1: I can't believe...
0: No, stop it,
1: not
0: please.
1: Not in him, it just isn't...
0: Stop it, stop it!
1: Yes.
0: Shut up!
2: Why? You were right on the ball there, Stevie. That last run through was a godsend. What's his name? Sanger.
0: Will you knock off?
2: Yeah, what could be sweeter? Time like this.
0: The food will hold out.
2: Boy, oh boy. What, headlines?
0: Yeah.
2: Yes, sir, that's what I call cooperation. Every paper we counted on came through.
0: How about the Star Herald?
2: Ah, that training's a crank. Always got a cause.
0: Yeah, but
2: Steve,
0: don't...
2: I got to remind you again, the boys at campaign headquarters don't like training.
0: A lot of people read the Star Herald.
2: Steve. Like I said.
0: Okay, Gerber, okay.
2: Well, stop looking so worried, Stevie boy. It's in the bag. Why, votes alone.
0: I don't want to hear about it.
2: We're not worried. I even ordered me a new car. Man who'll be in my position.
0: We're not in yet.
2: Voting's just a technicality, my boy. We know where we stand.
0: Well, then why the big rally tomorrow night?
2: Pep meeting, boy. Good publicity. After you read that speech of yours.
0: It's mine.
2: Well, saves us time, writing your speeches.
3: Hello, Steve.
2: Well, Mr. Cranin, glad to see you.
4: Yes, I'm fast. How's your mother, Steve?
0: She's not here.
4: Hasn't got a strong stomach, eh?
0: The food over there is good. Why not try it?
4: Thanks, I will. How about a lead on your speech tomorrow night?
0: Well, I haven't decided yet.
4: Oh, come on now, Steve. You must be promising.
2: Why, sure. Steve's pointing up how he'll save the city money. Keynote economy, you know.
4: Like, say, fast trial?
0: Like, say, fair ones.
2: Hit it right on the button, Mr. Cranin. Yes, sir. Steve's got the interest of the city at heart, all right?
4: Interest? With or without?
0: I don't get you.
4: Principal.
2: That's a good one, Cranin. Sharp boy, sharp.
4: You're not laughing, Steve. Afraid your sense of humor, too?
2: Steve's pretty tired, Cranin. After all.
4: Oh, sure, I understand. And me, I'd rather sleep nice.
0: Meaning I don't.
4: Meaning you used to be able to. Didn't you?
0: Come to think of it, Cranin, you don't look so hot. Now, I'd recommend lots of fresh air. Outside.
4: Come to think of it, Steve, you're right. I could use some clean air.

0: Stevie boy. This time tomorrow night, you'll be His Honor, Mayor Stephen Walden. Yep, the boys have got great plans, man.
1: I'll bet.
0: Headquarters, get your seat.
1: I've got it.
0: Fine.
1: The place is jammed. I hope I do all right.
0: Nothing to worry about, Steve. Got our boys spaced every 10 feet.
1: How about the other seat?
0: What's it to worry about? You going to tell them what they want to hear?
1: Yeah.
0: What do you care anyway? Public use to promises.
1: What's
0: the matter there?
1: What's going on down there in that first row?
0: First row, that's where it is.
1: An old man, why are they shoving him?
0: Rotten ushers, I told them those first rows are for party members.
1: Well, that looks like...
0: Always something. I'll take care of it.
1: Abe, it's old Abe.
2: Come on, get him back.
1: Abe.
2: I don't care what he got there. Those are reserved seats. Move him.
1: No.
2: Then throw him out.
3: You shouldn't have pushed him around like that.
0: Probably a crack part.
3: Well, you shouldn't have pushed him.
0: Hey, there's a signal. I better get started.
4: Ladies and gentlemen, for years now, you've been waiting for the kind of man you wanted for your city mayor. Today, he is here and ready. We've all watched his rapid growth from an obscure lawyer to district attorney, and we know there can be one and only one man to be our mayor. His only thoughts are for the good of the people. You, as I'm sure he will reassure you presently. So now, with the utmost pride, I give you that intrepid champion of the people, defender of your civic rights, the man of the people, the man of the hour, Honest Steve Walden.
5: Friends, party members, this is indeed a day that I shall remember the rest of my life. Now, I've heard a lot of speeches made by people who were running for office. So I know just what you want to know. You ask, what about you when I am mayor of our great city? All right. You may be sure that you will be first on the list. Your own welfare, individually, is the way my term will be governed. I was born in this city. I know all parts of it. Yes, it's the individual that counts. The individual.
0: Steve, what's the matter?
1: No. I can't.
0: Steve, what are you doing? Steve, what's got into you?
1: Get back.
0: You lost your mind?
1: Get back, I said.
5: Ladies and gentlemen, please. I can only hope for your forgiveness, those of you who have faith in me. But I find I cannot go through with making promises I know I won't be able to keep. I would like to have been your mayor. Few men would turn down such an opportunity. But it means I wouldn't be able to guide you fairly because of commitments to those who put me in office. I don't know when it happened. But somewhere along the line, I seem to have misplaced my integrity. And that's something a man needs if he's going to live decently with others. Mostly with himself.
6: Somebody stop him.
5: So, I withdraw my candidacy.
0: Boy, you just sang your own funeral march in politics.
1: It's all right with me, Gerber. It's about time.

0: I stood in the thin rain outside the back of the auditorium until all the angry voices were gone and the big building was dark. The rain felt clean. A news truck dropping off a bundle of the early papers made me realize that I'd been standing there for hours. The top paper had come loose. I looked for my name. It was there, but not in headlines now. The bold banner type carried the name of the party's new dark horse. I found my name buried in the story toward the bottom of the page, already in small print. I knew what I had to do. I hopped a cab to the station and caught the first train out to state prison. Hi, Eddie. Eddie,
1: It's okay, fella. Have a seat.
0: Thanks.
1: Fixed yourself up good last night, didn't you?
0: Seen the papers, huh?
1: A guard let me see his a minute. Laid up the new man a lot more.
0: Oh, yeah, yeah, they don't waste time.
1: People forget quick.
0: Yeah, like, for instance...
1: Oh, forget it, will you?
0: Yeah. Okay, boy, let's get with this now. The man on the sidewalk, how tall would you say he was?
1: You mean stiff?
0: Yeah, how tall? How tall? Your height? My height?
1: Oh, what's this got to do
0: with... Answer me, Eddie, please.
1: Oh, I don't know. Lots taller than me. They're 6'2", I'd say. Maybe more. Why,
0: 6'2", huh? What I thought.
1: Well, what's that?
0: Don't you see? The blow that killed him was on the top of the man's head. You couldn't have done it.
1: I couldn't have reached.
0: See?
1: Yeah.
0: Okay, Sonny. Hey, guard, let me out of here.
1: Steve.
0: I'll be in touch, Eddie. Probably after lunch.
1: Hold it, will you, buddy?
0: Yeah?
1: See you.
0: Yeah. Yeah, you got it.

The title, Detour. The story of a man who almost traded his personal integrity for an empty success. And if you like Steve's story, friends, why not come back next week? I'll have a man who was trapped in the red sands of hate. I like to call it Box Canyon. So until next week, this is John Steele saying, a life of adventure is yours for the taking, wherever you find it. Only don't look for it. It'll find you. Well, so long and good hunting.

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0: We had a party last night. 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

0: 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But say, I got a swell letter today from a wide-awake young flight patrol member, and I want you to hear it. 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
1: Dear Don Gordon, I just want to tell you how much fun I've had being a member of the 1940 Flight Patrol. I carry my membership card and my spinning medal of membership with me all the time, and I can make my medal spin for over 3 minutes, steady, without stopping. I like the Flight Patrol reporter, too. But best of all, I think, is that swell new picture of Captain Midnight and Chuck and Patsy. I was one of the first kids around here to get one, and boy, they all wanted to know where I got it. I put it on the wall of my bedroom, and I covered it with a big piece of cellophane that came on a box of cookies, and it really looks pretty swell, I think. But say, I've got my dad using Skelly gasoline and Tagaline oil now, and he says he's glad I told him to stop at the Skelly service station, because the Skelly man gives such good service, and he likes the Skelly products a lot. So goodbye, and thanks a lot for the swell program. A regular member of the 1940 Flight Patrol, Eddie Culberson.
0: Well, thank you, Eddie, for that fine letter. I'll bet there are lots of other dads that would be just as happy as your dad if they once found out about Skelly tailor-made gasoline and motor oil and good old Skelly service with a smile. But say, fellows and girls, did you hear what Eddie Culberson said about the new autographed picture of Captain Midnight and his friends Chuck and Patsy? Well, have you got yours yet? It's absolutely free, you know. And boy, will you be proud to have your very own picture of Captain Midnight and his two daring young friends. They're all dressed up in their flying suits and helmets, too, ready to take off in Captain Midnight's speedy monoplane. Now remember, this is all you do to get this swell big picture. 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Show your Skelly man your Flight Patrol membership card, and you get your free picture right that very minute. And you don't even need as much as a penny for a stamp. It's absolutely free. 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The time's getting short, so you better stop over at your Skelly service station with mother or dad tonight. And now to Captain Midnight. The famous pilot is faced with a seemingly insurmountable problem. The forest clearing where Captain Midnight landed is too small for a plane to safely take off from. And Bud Conley is dangerously ill of tropical fever. It is now early in the afternoon, and Chuck and Patsy are on the edge of the clearing, anxiously looking for signs of a change in the wind, which might facilitate a takeoff. Suddenly, Patsy and Chuck see smoke floating up over the top of a nearby ridge. Excitedly, the two start running forward. Listen as Patsy exclaims.
2: It is smoke, Chuck. It can't be anything else.
3: You know what that means, Patsy? Smoke just doesn't happen of its own accord.
2: Gosh, maybe we should have called Captain Midnight.
3: Well, we can find out about this ourselves. That column of smoke seems to be right on the other side of the ridge. It can't be very far.
2: I can't understand it, Chuck. Major Steele said there wasn't anyone around here. And yet...
3: No, Patsy. Fires don't start by themselves. There must be somebody near us.
2: Gee, these rocks are sure high to run over.
3: We're going to have to take it easy. We'll have to climb over these bigger rocks.
2: Well, I'm over this one.
3: Well, I'll be up with you in a second.
2: The others aren't so bad, Chuck. Come on, hurry up.
3: Okay, I'm right with you. Oh, gee, that smoke's getting closer all the time.
2: It can't be a forest fire, Chuck. Look, it's only a small fire because there isn't very much smoke. Now, just a little bit more, we'll be at the top of the ridge.
3: Gee, the others will sure be surprised when they hear about this.
2: Well, Major Steele will certainly be surprised. I don't see how he could have missed finding anyone. At least, anyone as close as this fire is to where he wrecked his plane.
3: Well, it sure got me. I just can't understand it. Fires certainly don't start by themselves.
2: No, we're up at the top. Where in the world...
3: Hey, look. That's where it's coming from. Down in that ravine.
2: Sure. Now I see.
3: Hold it a minute, Patsy. We'd better take it easy. We don't know what we're getting into.
2: Maybe we better not go ahead. Maybe we better get back...
3: Well, here's a big rock right ahead. Let's get behind it and sort of look things over.
2: Okay. I'm right with you.
3: There. Now we're in a position to see without being seen.
2: Yes. We can look over the top of this rock and see everything below.
3: Come on now. Let's take a peek, but be careful about it.
2: Okay. Let's slide up a little higher.
3: Blazing beacons, Patsy. Look down there.
2: Loops. Why, there's a tent.
3: Yes, it's a camp. I don't see a soul around.
2: There must have been somebody here recently, because there's fresh wood on the fire.
3: Oh, do you see? Back of the tent, in those trees, it looks like a mule.
2: Now I see. It's a burrow, Chuck. That's what it is.
3: Jiminy crickets. You know, that looks like a prospecting camp. I've seen dozens of them in the mountains near Black Gulch.
2: Do you suppose they're Americans?
3: You've got me there. The equipment would be the same, either there or here.
2: Look, Chuck. I thought I saw the wall of that tent move.
3: Oh, there. There's a man coming out.
2: He's looking at the fire. Now he's looking around. I wish I could see his face better.
3: He's turning this way. Now we can see his face.
2: He looks like an American, Chuck. I'll bet anything in the world he's an American prospector.
3: I'll bet you're right. There's lots of them down in Mexico.
2: What in the world will we do?
3: I'm going to take a chance. I'm going to call out to him. And if we find out that he isn't friendly, we can always run back to our camp where we have him outnumbered and capture him.
2: Well, I don't think there can be very many, because that's just a small camp.
3: Okay, here goes.
4: Hello there! Hello!
2: Gosh, Chuck, look at him jump. I think he was scared to death.
3: I don't blame him much. He can't see us behind this rock. But look, he's glancing all around.
2: We better stand out from behind this rock.
3: Yes, that's the thing to do. Then I'll call out to him again.
2: There. Call out again.
3: Okay.
4: Hello there! Hello!
2: He sees us. Gee, he looks as though he was seeing a ghost.
3: Gosh, he's a lot more scared than we are.
4: Hey there!
5: In the name of creation, who be you?
4: We're friends. We're Americans.
2: He's an American, Chuck. Listen to that.
4: We're Americans, I tell you. We're friends.
5: Jump from Gooseberry. I'll be darned if you don't talk like Americans. If you're friends, come on down here.
2: What do you think, Chuck?
3: I think it's all right. I'll go ahead and you stay behind me. Come on.
5: Sure and darnation, I thought you was a couple of ghosts. But if you're amigos, as they say down here in Mexico, come on down.
4: Okay, we're coming.
5: Well, I'll be darned if it ain't a boy and a girl. Now, what are you two doing down here in this wild country? Don't tell me you're waiting for friends.
3: Well, in a way we were. Oh, but we might as well introduce ourselves. I'm Chuck Ramsey, and this is Patsy Donovan.
5: Well, I'm sure glad to be a-meeting you. That old American lingo sure sounds good. My name's Ben Gillis. I'm down here doing a bit of prospecting.
3: Are you all alone, Mr. Gillis?
5: Well, I am right now. There was a couple other fellas with me, but they've gone back to get a new supply of grub.
2: Gee, Mr. Gillis, how long have you been here?
5: We just got here a little while ago. I found this good place to camp, and my partner's turned back to get us a new supply, like I was telling you.
3: Didn't you and your friend see an airplane in the sky this morning?
5: An airplane? Well, by jumbo, I guess old Tom must have been right at that.
2: Gosh, Mr. Gillis, what do you mean?
5: Well, it was like this. When we was back about 2 miles to the north, old Tom said he could hear an airplane in the sky. But me and Chubby, that's t'other fella, we laughed at him. We said, what in the dickens would anybody be flying an airplane around here for? Of course, we was down the holler and couldn't see very good.
2: Well, your friend Tom was right, Mr. Gillis, because we landed in an airplane about 3 hours ago. The ship is in a small field just the other side of this ridge.
5: Well, what in tarnation do you know about that?
3: You must be expecting to stay here for a long time, Mr. Gillis.
5: Well, we sort of figured on it, yes. We run across some pretty nice lookers. Yeah, but then why am I a blabbing to you? You ain't alone, are you?
3: No, we aren't. There are three men and Patsy's mother. But one of the men is awfully sick.
5: You ain't prospectors, then?
3: No, of course we aren't.
2: Tell me, Mr. Gillis, how far is it to the nearest town?
5: Oh, tain't so fur, but this country is mighty rough. I reckon take you maybe 6 or 7 days. Then you'd be plumb wore out time you got there.
3: Is that where your partners are going?
5: Yes, but I don't look for them back for a couple of weeks.
2: Gee, Chuck, that doesn't sound very good, does it?
5: Seems like you said something about a sick fella. You ain't in trouble, are you?
3: Well, yes, Mr. Gillis, we are. A couple of friends of ours were flying over this country and their engine overheated, forcing them down. And they didn't get hurt, but one of them's awfully sick with some kind of a tropical fever.
5: Fever, huh? That don't sound so good to me. You say you landed in an airplane? Then why don't you put him in it and fly him to a hospital? They tell me them airplane things cover a lot of ground in a short time.
3: You bet they can. But here's the trouble.
6: We landed in such a small field that we can't get out again unless the wind changes. And even then, we'll have to be awful good to make it.
5: Unless the wind changes? Well, what in tarnation do you know about that?
2: You see, Mr. Gillis, an airplane has to take off against the wind, especially when it's in a small field.
6: You see, that's the only way you can get enough lift under the wings to get out.
5: Yes, sir, a fella sure can learn something new every day.
6: So you see, Mr. Gillis, we're in a pretty bad fix. Even if the wind isn't just right, we could take off in the plane. Well, at least I could, if it wasn't for some trees in the way.
5: Yeah, I guess I sure don't understand this flying business very good, but then everybody to his own trade. You say, if it weren't for some trees, you could get into the air, huh?
2: Well, that's the size of it, Mr. Gillis.
5: How many trees are there?
6: Well, if we could just get three of them out of the way, there'd be enough clearance for the ship to get through.
5: How about chopping them down?
6: Gosh, Mr. Gillis, they're great big ones. It would take too long.
5: Yeah, I guess it would, all right. Well, I guess you're just going to have to wait for that there wind to change.
6: But gee, Mr. Gillis, we've just got to find some way to get this sick man, Mr. Connolly, out of here soon. If we don't, I'm very much afraid.
5: Yeah, lad, I know what you're going to say. This here friend of yours is going to kick the bucket.
6: Oh, he's liable to. His fever's awful bad.
2: Isn't there something we can do? There's just got to be some way of getting him out of here.
5: Well, I sure wish I could think of something, Miss Donovan, but darned if I know what 'tis.
6: Well, listen, Mr. Gillis, I've got a plan.
5: Shoot, lad, what is it?
6: And you're a miner, Mr. Gillis. Have you got a lot of supplies with you?
5: Well, sure. We're pretty well equipped, if I do say so myself.
6: There's just one thing, and if you've got it, it might help us.
5: Okay, my boy, what is it?
6: You don't happen to have any dynamite with you, do you?
5: Dynamite? Well, lad, I reckon I got a little. But what in the world do you want with dynamite?
7: Yeah. What in the world can Chuck Ramsey have in mind? What could he use dynamite for that would help them get Bud Conley to a hospital right away? Yes, Chuck has a plan, and it might possibly work. But first, does the prospector, Ben Gillis, have any dynamite with him? Be sure to listen to Captain Midnight. Say, what's the next best thing to having a friend of yours right with you? Why, it's having a picture of him, isn't that right? Well, I wish you could all see and know Captain Midnight and his grand young friends, Chuck Ramsey and Patsy Donovan. But if you can't have them with you, you can at least have their pictures. So look, the next time you're out with Mother or Dad in the family car, be sure you ask them to stop by your Skelly service station. Have your Flight Patrol membership card all ready to show to your Skelly man the minute he steps up to the car. Then he'll be all set to give you your very own free picture of Captain Midnight and Chuck and Patsy that he's been saving just for you. Because there's one for every single member of the 1940 Flight Patrol. Remember, it isn't going to cost you a single penny. It's absolutely free. Say, why don't you get that big free picture from your Skelly man tonight? And don't forget to listen Friday, same time, same station, for further transcribed adventures of Captain Midnight. 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What is Chuck's plan, which he hopes will soon get Bud Conley to a hospital? And what has dynamite got to do with it? And what about Captain Midnight? Be sure to listen Friday. Until then, this is Don Gordon, your Skelly man, saying goodbye and happy landing!

0: In the early days of the western United States, the government found it hard to enforce its laws in the vast new territory. The local sheriffs gave the marshals their cooperation, but the man who did most to bring law and order to the frontier was the masked rider of the plains. Astride his great horse, Silver, he led the fight for justice, and the stories of his daring and his courage have come down to us through the generations. And now return with us to those thrilling days when the West was young and adventure lay at the end of every trail. The Lone Ranger rides again.
1: Come on, Silver! We're heading for the Rio Grande!

0: The Lone Ranger and Tonto learned that some smugglers were active near the Mexican town of San Sebastian and rode toward the border. Night fell before they reached the Rio Grande, however, and the ranger called a halt at the first ranch house they came to.
1: Oh, Silver.
2: Oh, boy. Oh,
3: I can find out from whoever lives here who the sheriff is.
2: That's right. Yep.
3: You can wait here in the saddle, Tonto. I'll go to the door.
4: Stand right where you are until you elevate your hands, mister.
3: What's the matter?
4: I saw you coming. Just push the door open and walk in slow with your hands raised.
3: Oh, you're at the window there.
4: And sighting this rifle on you. Come on now, I've been watching. That's it. Now kick the door shut with your heel and see to it that you keep your hands above your shoulders. I reckon Paul'll be right pleased when he gets back.
3: Just who is your father?
4: As if you didn't know. I guess you've crossed trails with him many a time, mister. Now take that mask off and we'll see at least one member of the dope smugglers.
3: Dope smugglers?
4: That's right. Take that mask off.
3: But you're making...
4: Come on, quick.
5: You put rifle down.
4: What the...
5: Me take him.
4: Let go. Let me
5: take
4: go.
5: Take him.
4: Oh, I should have known you wouldn't take a chance in coming here alone.
3: Now take it easy. I came here to find out who's sheriff of this county.
4: You know blame well, it's my pa.
3: Your father?
4: Yes, Pigleg Sanders.
3: Well, I didn't know.
4: Mean to say you aren't one of the smugglers that's driven Pa almost crazy these past weeks?
3: I am not.
4: And you masked?
3: I'm not even an outlaw, Miss Sanders. I have my own reasons for being masked. Now, what's this about smugglers?
4: If you don't know, you just ask anyone in town. For 6 weeks, some crooks have been bringing dope over the border. They've made Pa's life a misery by laying out false clues for him all the time.
3: They have?
4: Keeps him busy 24 hours a day doing nothing but following folks that he has reasons to suspect are smugglers. You aren't one of the gang. What are you doing here?
3: You say there's dope being smuggled and the smugglers keep the sheriff following false clues?
4: Yes, they do.
3: Then, Miss Sanders, to answer your question, I think I'm here to help your father.
5: That paint horse.
3: Come on, Tonto.
6: You cussed beast, I'll learn you.
5: Him hit paint horse. Me fix him,
4: then.
3: Tonto.
5: There.
3: Steady, Tonto. You hit that man pretty hard.
5: Him hit paint horse.
3: No, Tonto. Don't take the last one. You've already knocked him out.
5: You look.
3: His gun was drawn. He was going to either shoot your horse for letting us know he was here or come into the house and cover us. Perhaps it's a good thing you acted as you did.
4: I've got you covered again. Now raise your hands.
3: To the saddle, Tonto. The girl won't shoot.
7: Help me do
4: I
7: that.
4: I can't lift him. I'm not fooling, stranger.
3: Ready, Tonto. Head south. Learn more about the smuggling.
4: Did you hear what I said?
3: You'll not shoot. Come on.
5: Get him up, take horn.
3: Come on there, fellow.
5: Turn, not shoot.
3: Tonto, when we get near town, we split. Learn all you can about the smuggling. Meet in our last camp.
5: Not good.
8: Hail!
9: Hadn't you better be getting back home, Pegleg? Maybe there'll be another clue there.
10: All right, barkeep. Never mind trying to be funny. The only way to run down these polecats that are bringing in the dope is to follow every lead a git.
9: First you follow a medicine man. Make him unload all his stuff in the wagon. Then you tail a sky pilot over the border. Next, you suspicion a couple of old half-breed women of being men in disguise.
10: I reckon maybe the U.S. Marshal is right after all. I'm a doddering old fool that ought to resign from office.
9: Oh, shucks now, Pegleg. I didn't mean to rankle you that much. Why, land's sakes, you was never one to take a thing to heart.
10: Barkeep, I've had a good record for the 12 years I've been in office.
9: One of the best, Pegleg. And the man that says different has me to fight.
10: Now, along comes these smugglers, and along comes a new U.S. Marshal, and along comes government orders to get them smugglers or get out in office.
9: No. Is that what you was told?
10: Same as. Granted. I'm willing to resign, barkeep, but I'd like to step out in my office with the record clean. As it is now, these coyotes are making a monkey out in me.
9: What happened tonight?
10: Same as before. I got what I thought was a good lead. Left yesterday afternoon and followed a couple of men south.
9: Yeah?
10: Spent last night across the border. Then picked up them two men and followed them back again. Got them on this side of the border and searched them and got them mad enough to foam at the mouth at me.
9: There wasn't smuggling, eh?
10: No. Not only that, there was government men working again the smugglers, same as I was doing. Seems they got the same sort of false lead I did.
9: It's a doggone shame, Pegleg. Oh, what'll it be, Indian?
11: You pick some food. Me take out.
9: Want a supply of victuals, eh?
11: Here, miss.
9: I'll send it back to the kitchen.
11: That's good.
10: Well, I reckon I better be getting back to home. I left Betty there.
9: You got good hands there, Pegleg. They'll take care of the place.
10: Yeah, but I better get back anyhow. I'm tired. Evening to you, barkeep.
9: Evening, Sheriff.

0: When the sheriff reached home, his daughter told him the story of the masked man and the Indian.
1: And you don't have no idea who these two are?
2: No, I don't, Paul. I almost got to see the masked man's face, but that Redskin took the rifle away from me before he took his mask off.
1: I see.
2: Even then, I might have seen it. Buck Wilson was sneaking to the house to cover those two, but the Indian's horse gave him away.
1: And then what happened, Betty?
2: They left after knocking Buck down.
1: Wonder if they might be connected with this smuggling.
2: I thought at first they might be, but if they were, they'd have known your name. Seems the only reason they came here was to find out who the sheriff was.
1: Looks to me, honey, like these smugglers was too doggone slick for me.
2: Paul, you can't give up.
1: Well, I guess not I'll have to if the smuggling ain't put to a stop soon. I don't know.
2: Who's that?
3: It's me, Buck Wilson.
1: Come on in, Buck.
3: Evening, boss. Glad to see you got back.
1: Well, what's been happening on the ranch, Wilson? I ain't give much time to it since this smuggling business started.
3: Oh, the ranch is going all right, boss.
1: Heard you got knocked out.
3: Yep. And maybe that was the luckiest thing that ever happened to you.
1: Well, how's that?
2: What do you mean, Buck?
3: I think maybe I got a clue to this smuggling business.
1: Yeah?
3: When that engine knocked me down, I was sort of stunned for a time.
2: It was that cold, and it took you most 10 minutes to come to.
3: That's where you're mistaken, Miss Betty. I was on the ground, but I wasn't knocked out. I seen something fall from that masked man's pocket as he hit the saddle.
2: You mean to say you was conscious and never lifted a hand to stop those two men?
3: That's right.
1: Well, why did you let them get away?
3: Boss, I figured them for crooks and figured that the paper they dropped might be important. I wanted to get it without them knowing that I had it, savvy? As things turned out, it's doggone good I done so.
1: Why?
3: That paper has some plans writ on it.
1: Plans?
2: What sort of plans?
3: Smuggling.
1: Let me see it.
2: You sure about that, Buck?
3: Sure as I'm sitting here, Miss Betty. Now, if only the gang goes through with the plans without changing them, there'll be a darn good chance to corral the gang.
1: Where's the paper?
3: Here.
2: What's it say, Paul?
1: Biggest load yet. Fetch enough over the border so as we can drop operations for a few weeks and let things cool off.
2: Is that what it says?
1: Yeah.
3: It can't refer to anything else but the dope, can it, boss?
1: No, sirree.
3: Says there that they figure on loading up below the border tomorrow night.
1: Yeah.
3: And cross the next day. Boss, I know you had a lot of false clues, but I'll bet you this one is straight.
1: It's the first one that ain't give me someone that I was supposed to fall on search.
3: Yep.
2: The biggest load yet.
3: And the last load for a time.
1: If I don't get them crooks this time, it's likely my last chance to get them will be gone.
3: That's what I figured. Now look, boss. Other times you either worked alone or took a deputy with you.
1: Yeah.
3: Now you can't even trust a deputy. Tain't for me to try and tell you how to run your business, but...
1: Go on, Buck.
3: Well, that is, if you wanted me and some of the boys here to go along with
1: By
3: you...
1: By thunder, that's what I'll do. The work on my ranch can wait.
3: We're right handy with six girls.
1: I know you are, Buck. I wouldn't have asked you to go, but I'm doggone glad to have you now that you've offered.
3: I'll tell the boys about it, and we'll clean up our six guns and get ready for a showdown.
1: Thanks, Buck. If we get these crooks, I'll see that you boys share in the reward.
3: Oh, that's all right, boss. See you in the morning.
1: Right. Now, by ginger, I'll bet we get somewhere.
2: I wouldn't be too sure of it, Paul.
1: Now, what do you mean, Betty?
2: Oh, Paul, every time you get a new lead, your hopes rise up like smoke from a wood fire. The higher you get to hoping, the more of a letdown you have when you come back empty-handed.
1: I got a feeling, Betty, we won't come back empty-handed this time. Call it a hunch if you want. But there's something tells me that this time we'll corral them smuggling polecats for good and all. Well, look at this letter. The biggest load of all. The last trip for some time.
2: I know. I read it.
1: Only thing that'll make us fair will be if that crook that come here changes the plans after finding he's lost the letter.
2: But...
1: Well... What's the matter, girl?
2: You have a hunch that you're going to get the crooks.
1: Just so.
2: Well, I got a hunch too, Paul.
1: What's that?
2: I can't somehow feel that the man who was come here was a crook.
1: Well, sure he was. This letter proves it.
2: Have it your way, then. But I still can't think of that masked man as a smuggler of dope.
4: Hey, what are you doing there?
1: Well, that's Buck Wilson.
4: Hey, fellas.
2: Someone knocked him.
1: Well, let me get out.
5: Stop! Here we are on fire!
6: Drop him, Buck!
1: Who is that?
6: Oh, you missed him! Shoot again, Buck! Get after him!
5: Come on, Silver! Come on there, old boy!

0: So you learned, Tonto, the different people have been giving the sheriff false clues.
1: Not right.
0: I see.
1: What you here?
0: I followed Sheriff Sanders when I saw him heading for his home.
1: Uh-huh.
0: It took some time to sneak up close to the house.
1: You hear him talk?
0: Buck Wilson was in the house by the time I got there.
1: Oh, him foreman?
0: Yes, the man you knocked down. Buck found some sort of letter. I don't know where he got it, but he was offering to go along with the sheriff tomorrow.
1: Another lead?
0: Yes, Tonto. And from what I heard, it's to be the last trip of the smugglers.
1: Uh-huh.
0: Furthermore, the sheriff is not going to take his deputies with him this trip. He's going to take his own ranch hands and leave the deputies here.
1: What we do?
0: We're going to take those deputies.
1: You got masks.
0: They'll follow me, Tonto, if they think that there's a chance that I might be the smuggler.
1: Oh.
0: If they do follow me, they'll be on hand when they're wanted.
1: Not right.
0: Get your horse hitched up. We're going to start right now.
1: Me do that.
0: I'll go on ahead and locate the deputies. When they're aroused to the point of chasing me, I'll head south.
1: Here, paint horse.
0: Yep. And I'll meet you, Tonto, south of the town.
1: Come
0: on, Silver.
2: Sam, come fast.
3: Watch out.
2: Come on, we got a lead on the smuggler.
3: Well, where's he at?
2: Jake Barton's house. Jake's trying to keep him there till we come. Jake sent his brother to tip me off.
3: I'm with you. Let's get going.
2: He was sounding Jake out, seeing if Jake wanted to buy some dope. He's masked.
3: Lead me to him. Do we walk?
2: Bet your horse. You may need it.
3: Ain't but a step down the road.
2: Come on there.
3: Hey, there's someone running out of Jake's place.
2: That's him. He's going to run after him. Fire it on him.
3: Get along there. Get up. Get up.
2: There he goes. Get going, horse. Get after him.
3: He's our man, all right enough. Get up there.
4: Come on, Silver. Come on, boy. There's Tonto waiting.
5: You come.
4: Come on, Tonto.
5: Get
4: off, Payne. They're after us, Tonto. That's what we wanted. Now to head for the border.

With the Lone Ranger racing for the border, sheriff's men pursuing him, the curtain falls on the first act of tonight's Lone Ranger drama. We will continue in just a moment.

0: Now, to continue our story. On the same day that the ranger led the deputies from town, the sheriff and his ranch hands arrived in the Mexican town of San Sebastian.
1: We may as well stop the cafe there, Sheriff. Someone there will know about all there is that's going on in town.
2: Yeah, I reckon so. This is where you generally spend the night when you're here, ain't it, Sheriff?
3: Yeah.
1: Town seems quiet enough.
2: It always is. And yet it's a dead sure bet that this is where them smuggling rats work from.
4: Ah, senor. You're come back quick, eh?
2: Oh, there, Pedro. Any strangers around the town?
4: No, senor. Only some of your friends.
2: My friend?
1: Who does he mean?
4: Si, amigo, at the table?
2: My deputies. Well, I'll be doggone.
1: What are they doing here?
2: I'll darn soon find out.
4: Senor, you spend the night, yes?
2: Yeah. I'll be here for the night. So these hombres.
4: Si, senor. I give you the same room as before, eh?
2: Yeah. That back room on the first floor.
4: Well,
2: it ain't easy for me to travel up and downstairs. Come on, Buck. We'll see what Sam and Leif are doing here.
5: Sheriff Sanders?
2: Yep, it's me.
5: Clark, how'd you find out the masked man was around here?
6: Have you seen him? We seen him, all right. We trailed him here.
1: The masked man?
2: Riding a white horse?
6: The same.
2: Who told you two to come down here?
5: We didn't need telling. We're after the reward money that's up for the smugglers.
6: And that masked man's the critter we want.
1: Where's he at now?
6: We lost him.
5: It started last night in town. He was sounding Jake Barton out, seeing if Jake wanted to handle dope.
2: He was?
6: Yeah. And before we could get him, he learned we was after him at Hightail down here.
5: He's still in town somewhere.
2: You sure of that?
5: Dead sure. We got a couple of gents we know watching the trail north.
2: Good. I'm glad you're here. We'll team up.
6: But what brought you here?
2: Buck Wilson found a letter this masked man dropped. It said that the gang was due to bring the biggest load of dope they ever toted over the border.
6: Well,
1: boss, I'd like to speak to you alone.
2: What's the matter, Buck?
1: Let me speak private. Just step over here, won't you?
2: Be right back, boys. Well?
1: Don't team up with them.
2: Oh, why not?
1: Don't you, Savvy? Maybe they're the ones that are carrying the dope.
2: My deputies?
1: Why couldn't it be? Ain't they giving you some false leads?
2: There's something to think about there.
1: Sure there is. And it'll be best if we work separate. And me and the boys will keep an eye on them, too.
2: Good idea, Buck. Good idea.
4: Somebody better be there, because we can't stay here all afternoon.
6: Sam, I'd assume we didn't team up with the sheriff.
5: How's that?
6: I got my own ideas. Pegleg has been here every time there's been a load of dope took over the border, ain't he?
5: Yeah.
6: Well, put two and two together. What do you get?
5: Meaning to say that you suspect...
6: Everyone but you and me. Maybe I ain't even sure about you.
5: Here comes Pegleg back again.
2: Boys, being as you come here by your own selves, maybe it'd be better if you worked that way.
6: Eh?
2: You do what you can to catch this masked man, and we'll do the same.
5: That's a prime idea, Sheriff. First-rate notion.
6: Yes, sirree.
2: It suits you all right, does it?
6: It sure does. Maybe we can do better working alone. I got a blame good idea as to who a couple of the smugglers are already.
2: Mm-hmm. Maybe I have, too. Well, I'll see you by and by.
5: What to tell you?
6: Sam, that was a dead giveaway. It's easy to see why he don't want us around. We cramp his style considerable.
5: Just so.

0: I'll see you by and by.
1: What'd I tell you?
2: Sam, that was a dead giveaway. It's easy to see why he don't want us around. We'd cramp his style considerable.
1: Yes, so. By thunder, now I know who to watch when he starts back to the States in the morning.
3: Hey, what the...
1: Who tossed that bullet through the window?
3: What sort of warning is that?
1: Look, there's that masked man outside.
3: Great Scott! He threw that cartridge in here.
1: Maybe he wants to be chased.
3: Well, he sure blazed to be accommodated. Let's go.

0: Sam. I never did see such a roundabout trail. Where in Tunkey do you think that masked man is heading?
1: Headed for wooded land, that's sure. Can't be much further away.
0: How's that?
1: Grass still springing up where he rode, see?
0: Gosh, we must be close on to him, then. You reckon this might be some sort of a trap?
1: There he is. Place your hands, mister. We got you covered.
2: I'm close to the camp. I've been waiting for you.
0: What's that?
2: I said I've been waiting for you.
1: Oh, there. Weakened horse, huh? Well, just keep them hands high and take that mask off.
3: 1 minute. Get off those horses. I led you here because I wanted to talk to you.
0: Yeah? Well, we want some words with you, too.
3: Did you examine that cartridge closely?
1: For what?
3: If you did, you'll have a fair idea who you're talking to.
0: Let me see. Hey, this is a silver bullet.
3: Yes.
1: Then you
0: don't mean...
3: Now will you talk without demanding that I keep my hands up and unmask?
0: I don't know. This is a swell chance to have a look at your face.
3: No, it isn't. Because you're being covered.
1: Covered?
4: Me want you.
0: What the...
1: The redskin. That's the one we heard about. Dead
0: rat. Never mind, Sam. You win, stranger. What's the play? What do you want us here for?
3: In the first place, I wanted to make sure you weren't the smugglers.
0: I wanted
3: several people to think I was a smuggler.
0: You want them to think you were?
3: Yes. The real smugglers would know I was not and wouldn't waste their time in trailing me.
1: And we, trailing you, convinced you we wasn't in the gang. Is that it?
3: If you had been in the gang, you'd have been so busy getting ready to take that load of dope across the border in the morning that you wouldn't have wasted time trailing me.
0: Well, now that you're convinced... Suppose you show us that you ain't a smuggler disguised like the Lone Ranger and sporting silver bullets and a white horse.
3: I don't need to convince you.
1: We're deputies.
3: Not in this country. You can't make an arrest here.
0: By thunder, that's right.
3: You'll have to wait until you've crossed the border into Texas.
0: Well, when we cross the border, then
3: the best way to be sure I'll be at hand to search will be for you to travel with me.
1: With that Indian holding a gun on us?
3: No. Come on out, Tonto. They'll not use their guns.
4: Let me watch them. All same.
0: You seem blame sure we won't use guns, mister.
3: I'm sure because neither of you men are foolish. You arrest or capture me now, I wouldn't be able to do a thing. You let me go where I please and go with me, you'll be free to act as you please when we reach Texas tomorrow.
1: That's the deal, then.
3: Good.
1: It's a truce until tomorrow. But mark my words, mister. No matter what you do tonight, as soon as the Rio Grande is behind us tomorrow, we're searching you and that redskin with a fine-tooth comb.

0: Dead right it, mister. I most saw you reaching the Texas side of the Rio.
1: Why?
0: Since last evening when we met up, I've sure grown to like your style.
2: Me too. I'd hate like sin to find your saddlebags loaded down with drunk.
0: Ain't just so. But mind you, if they are, stranger, you're slated to hang.
1: Very well. Here's the show line. Come on, Silver.
0: That's a powerful-looking paint horse the engine rides.
1: Him plenty good horse.
2: What'd you call the horse?
1: Him not got name.
0: No name? Sakes alive. Seems to me that horse should have won his spurs afore now.
2: I wonder if it's likely to rain afore night.
0: I don't know. Them clouds off to the west look heavy.
2: Yeah, you sure do.
0: Sam, study that formation of clouds east of here.
2: Yeah. The sky is sort of gray looking.
0: Dad, rather, they ain't taking their chance to break loose.
2: Why didn't you highball it while we was just studying the paint horse in the sky and not looking at you?
1: Why should I?
0: Last year, we sunk up that scheme, figuring if you broke loose, we'd be able to drill you and know that you was in the smuggling gang.
1: Someone else thinks I'm in the gang, too.
2: Yeah?
1: Look south. There comes the sheriff.
0: Sure enough.
2: Buck Wilson, a couple other men with him.
1: Now you can wait until they close in, and you'll have help in searching for the dope.
0: Huh. Help in splitting the reward if we find the dope.
1: I don't think you'll have to split any reward.
2: Why not?
1: Let's wait for the others. Oh, Silver.
2: Why won't we have to split no reward? Is it because you ain't got anything for us to find?
1: Well, the reward, I'm sure, will be paid. But wait just a minute. Other fellers close now.
0: Yeah.
3: There, deputies. Over them, we're coming.
2: We're waiting for you.

0: Well, mister, so we meet again, eh?
1: Yes, Buck, we do.
2: Steady, pain horse.
3: What's the matter with that horse?
2: Down, pain horse.
0: Hold your horse in, Tonto.
4: What ails that critter?
0: Here, down. I'll help. Down there.
2: Down, pain horse.
0: Steady, boy. Buck, that horse doesn't like you. You have any idea why?
4: Now, hold on. Never mind that horse. We're here for a showdown. You just heist your hands, mister, and stand for a search.
0: You needn't search me, Sheriff. Search yourself.
4: What's that? The sheriff?
0: You're the one who's smuggling dope.
4: That's a downright lie.
0: You brought dope over the border every time you crossed. That's why you were given all those false leads.
4: Blast you for that. I never did.
0: Wait. The sheriff didn't know he brought the dope over. He always used a room on the first floor of that hotel in San Sebastian. While you were asleep, one of the gang stole your wooden leg, which was hollow. It was replaced by one which was filled with the dope.
4: My leg? If that's the truth, Let me see.
0: You'll find that the bottom unscrews.
4: Here, give me a hand. Sam, you take a look at the peg.
5: I sure will.
0: And when you got back to your home, the leg was taken and replaced by another hollow one. You were given another false lead to follow.
5: Look, here's the stuff.
0: Well, Sheriff, I darn to think that my own boss...
4: I didn't know nothing about it. Now, look here.
0: Wait till I finish, Sheriff.
4: There's the dope all right now.
0: This trip was to end the smuggling for a while. It will end it for all time. The crooks wanted to bring a big load of dope across the border this trip. Wanted to pack their saddlebags with
4: them. Who?
0: That's why they wanted to travel in your protection. No one would search the men who were with you.
5: Sheriff, we can back what he says.
6: We was with him all night. We figured he was just pulling wool over our eyes when he let us travel with him to stand watch over your room. And we still ain't sure that he ain't the smuggler.
4: No more am I. Maybe he's trying to frame me.
0: Frame you?
4: To clear yourself.
5: That's what we hankered to find out, Sheriff. He maybe let us see part of the smuggling game to throw us off of suspecting him.
0: You men were with me when that half-breed switched peg legs.
5: Yeah, but
0: you know that I had no chance to touch the saddlebags of Buck Wilson and Scar Granger.
7: All right, Scar, he's wise. The guns.
5: You're covered.
4: So you're the crook.
7: Yeah, but you won't live to make an arrest.
2: Pain horse, that horse. Let me out.
0: Cover the
5: gun. Keep your hands up.
2: Down, pain horse. Down. Down, pain horse. Down.
3: He's tore the saddlebag loose. Look, he's stopping at that saddlebag.
4: He split it open. Get your horse away. He's pounding that saddlebag to dust. It's full of that white stuff.
2: Down, pink horse, down.
0: There, Sheriff. That saddlebag is evidence against Buck Wilson.
4: So it was him that arranged them false leads.
5: And we vouch for the masked man, Sheriff. Wilson's the smuggler.
4: Yeah. What about it, Wilson?
7: Don't let that devil horse at me.
4: Time up, boys.
0: The half-breed is already in custody in Mexico.
4: Gosh, I wonder what made that horse act loco.
0: He probably scented the drug when Buck Wilson lashed him, and he associated the scent with something he learned to hate.
5: Horse has more sense than some people.
4: But how'd you know about Wilson?
0: Wilson didn't bother to trail the man who tossed a silver bullet. Your deputies did.
5: Stranger, that injured horse has sure saved us. If it hadn't been for him, we'd have...
8: Paint horse, plenty good.
6: Injun, he sure enough won his spurs. By thunder, that horse is a sure enough good scout.
2: Good scout? That good Tonto Lake scout.
9: Hail, Silver!
2: Get him up, scout!

0: The story you have just heard is a copyrighted feature of the Lone Ranger Incorporated.
1: Inside every Cape Plum, there's a nice clean stone asking to be let out. There's a very sweet sound to Cape Plums when you have them for afters.
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0: Hi, you folks. Hold on to your hats and pass those Kellogg's Corn Pops. Cause here comes Guy Madison as Wild Bill and his pal Jingles, which is me, Andy Devine. We got another rootin' tootin' Wild Bill Hickok adventure story for you from that great new cereal with the sweetening already on it, Kellogg's Corn Pops!
1: Kellogg's Corn Pops brings you Wild Bill Hickok, starring Guy Madison as Wild Bill and Andy Devine as his pal Jingles. When Wild Bill Hickok and his pal Jingles rode toward the little town of Flat Rock City, they had a warning that their old friend Pappy Sparks was headed for real trouble. But Pappy wasn't worried about it as he sat in the railroad station teaching his grandson Clay how to send a message on the early day telegraph.
2: That's it, boy. That's it.
3: There. How'd they do, Pappy?
2: Clay, boy, you did just fine. Just like I taught you. You got that message through without a single mistake.
3: Boy, oh boy, sending messages on the telegraph. Hey, can I do it again sometime, Pappy?
2: Sure thing, Clay. But now you're going to do some practicing on that bugle of mine. You're going to learn all those army calls just as well as I know them. And...
3: Hey, Pappy.
2: Yeah, boy?
3: Is Wild Bill Hickok really coming to Flat Rock City?
2: Of course he is. I sent for him myself. We got to have somebody around here who's man enough to cope with that sidewinder Pete Jennings and his gang.
3: And I'll get to meet him personally?
2: And shake his hand, boy. You sure will.
4: Hi, Pappy. Hello, Clay.
3: Oh, hello, Sheriff.
2: Yeah. What do you want around here, Sheriff?
4: Now, don't act so all-fired grumpy to me, Pappy, just because I ain't going out single-handed and trapped that Jennings gang.
2: Yeah, if I was younger, just a few years, mind you, I wouldn't be sitting around here like you are. I'd be out after them hombres.
4: It's suicide to go after them men alone, and if you wasn't so stubborn, you'd know it. I'd go after them if I could get a posse together. But you can't get a man in this town to ride after the Jennings gang. And to tell you the truth, I don't blame them.
2: I never seen such a bunch of cowards as this town's got. Well, Hickok will be along soon. You'll see a man.
4: That's what I come to talk to you about, Pappy. Ain't heard from him, have you?
2: Nothing to hear about. He'll just show up, that's all.
4: I hope so.
2: What's the matter? What are you so worried about?
4: Pappy, I was out riding earlier today. I seen a lot of dust rising out of Devil's Pass, and you know what that means. Jennings and his gang's out riding again. They're going to strike someplace, that's for sure.
2: I was expecting this. Been too quiet lately. The calm before the storm.
4: Maybe they're going to ride into Portersfield. Maybe Canyon City. Or here.
2: Well, don't just stand there. Let's round up some men.
3: Hey, listen to that, Pappy.
2: Horses. And lots of them. Pete Jennings and his gang.
4: They're shooting up the town.
3: Hey, look. You can see them out the window.
2: Keep away from that window, boy.
3: Hey, they're not more than a few feet away from the building here, Pappy. You can see Pete Jennings as clear as day.
5: Men, take a couple of boys and clean out that bank. Anybody gets in your way, make them sorry.
2: They're robbing the bank, Sheriff. Well, don't just stand there. Do something.
4: There's eight men out there, mean men. I step out that door alone, I'll have a hole in me quicker than a napkin bat his eye.
5: Blackie, take the boys and see what money you can find in the store. Anybody goes for a gun, you know what to do.
2: Well, I don't care none about you, Sheriff. You stay inside here and protect your skin. I've had enough of this from that Jennings outfit. Give me that rifle.
4: Don't be a fool, Pappy. You're an old man.
2: I may be old, but I ain't no coward like the rest of the so-called men in this town. This Winchester will teach that Jennings coyote a thing or two.
4: Don't go out that door, Pappy. Wait till Hickok gets here. He'll know what to do.
3: Please, Pappy, the sheriff's right. Come back.
2: Jennings. Pete Jennings.
5: Get back inside that office, old man.
2: We've had enough of you and your kind about these parts, Jennings. And now I'm going to take care of you.
5: Why, you stupid old... Oh,
3: Pappy. Hey, Sheriff. Jennings shot him. He's lying on the ground.
5: All right, men. Come on. Let's clear out.
4: Jennings' gang is pulling out. Come on, son. Let's take a look at Pappy.
3: Yes, sir.
4: Pappy. Pappy, you all right?
2: I missed him, Sheriff. I clean missed him. My eyes ain't what they used to be at all.
3: Pappy! Pappy!
4: Easy, son, easy.
3: Is he dead, Sheriff? Is my grandpappy dead?
4: I don't know, Clay, but I do know that Jennings gang has started something that nobody can stop.
6: Listen here, Wranglers. We got a mighty big Wild Bill Hickok show to do. So if you listen real close, I'm going to make this kind of short. Telling about Corn Pops is as simple as this. Kellogg's Corn Pops are the two-way cereal. You eat them out of the box or out of the bowl. They're already sweetened for you. Just dig in and enjoy them right out of the box. But come breakfast time, you eat them in a bowl with a little milk. Now, no sugar, mind you. No, sir, the sweetening's already on Corn Pops, and plenty of it. They're sweet, crisp, and crunchy, and mighty good for growing young ranch hands. Say, and that silvery bag inside keeps Corn Pops fresh up to 10 times longer. It's made of pure aluminum, and it's really nice for storing foods in the refrigerator, too. So if you aren't already settled back enjoying Kellogg's Corn Pops right now, get a load of them tomorrow. You'll need plenty, because the whole family's going to be getting into them and maybe leave you without enough. Well, that's just about the whole story. Kids love Pops, moms love Pops, and Pops love Pops. Now let's listen.
1: Now let's get back to Y.B. Bill Hickok and his pal Jingles. They've ridden in into Flat Rock City and were immediately told of the Pete Jennings gang shooting up the town and shooting down Pappy Sparks.
3: Pappy, he's in the bedroom here, Mr. Hickok.
7: Thanks, Clay. Come on, Jingles. Let's see the old fella.
3: Hey, Pappy. Look who's here.
2: Bill. Wild Bill.
7: Hi, old-timer.
2: I knew you'd come. I sure as shooting did.
7: Pappy? This is my sidekick, Jingles.
8: Howdy, Jingles.
7: Well, what's this we hear about you trying to let daylight through Pete Jennings?
2: I would have, too, if I was a mite younger. As it was, he parted my hair instead. I was out for some time, but when I come to, my feelings ain't changed. Somebody's got to get that Pete Jennings gang behind bars, and you're the man to do it.
0: Well, what about the sheriff in Flat Rock City, Pappy? Seems to me he could be doing something about it.
2: He's worse than nothing.
4: I resent that remark, Pappy.
2: I resent it all you want, Sheriff.
4: If you wasn't sprawled out there in the bed like that...
7: Hey, ease off, you two. You're supposed to be fighting the Jennings gang, not each other.
2: That's what I'm trying to get him to do, but he won't raise a finger.
4: That ain't fair, Pappy, and you know it.
2: There's nothing unfair about it. Man fights for his rights, that's why.
0: They don't need a marshal, they need a referee.
4: Here's the situation, Marshal. I can't get a posse together. The Jennings gang got the town scared out of its wit. They're mean, and I don't mind admitting it. They're the meanest outfits I ever seen.
0: Well, knowing Pete Jennings, I can believe it.
4: Fact is, the town folks hope if they leave the Jennings gang alone that they'll leave the town alone.
2: Fat chance. They busted into town today, didn't they? And they'll do it again. You can't count out of no bad man or he'll have you crawling in the mud. And that's what this town's doing.
4: Yeah, Pappy's right in a way. But folks are scared, and it's hard to blame them. Killing comes as natural to that Jennings outfit as breathing.
2: Then it's time they stopped breathing.
7: Where they hold up, Sheriff?
4: Devil's Mountain. They don't care who knows it. There's one trail in and one trail out. Take an army to roust them out.
7: Come on, Jingles.
0: Well, where are we going now, Bill?
9: Take a look at Devil's Mountain. Take care of Pappy, Clay.
3: Sure will, Mr. Hickok.
9: And don't go fussing, Pappy. Rest up like the doc said, and you'll be okay.
2: Rest up? Who can rest up now? Not when Wild Bill Hickok's going to teach the men in this town how to be men. Yeah, it's going to be something to see.

0: Well, there's Devil Mountain yonder, Bill. Looks as mean to me as a wet bobcat.
1: Sure does, Jingles.
0: Well, if those coyotes are dug in there like the sheriff says, don't know how we can ever get them out.
1: There's a way, Jingles. There always is.
0: Wild Bill Hickok, sharpshooter, marshal, and optimist.
1: Well, you gotta look at the rosy side, Jingles. Come on, let's ride up that ridge there. We'll look at Devil's Mountain from the side over there.
0: Well, we can work our way up that trail over there, Bill, and... Hey, somebody shot my hat off.
2: Nobody else but me, Pete Jennings.
1: There he is, Jingles, standing up there on those rocks.
0: Yeah, with a smoking Winchester in his hand. I'll learn him to put holes in people's hats.
1: Hold it, Jingles. He's got the drop on us.
2: Hiya, Hickok. Hiya, Jingles.
0: Hiya yourself, you no-good, lily-livered polecat.
2: Ease up, Jingles. That's no way to talk to me. Remember, I'm the one who's holding a gun.
0: I'll talk any way I like. What's the idea of putting a hole in my new hat? Cost me $20. Might as well put a hole in a $20 bill, you...
2: That's better than putting a hole in you, wouldn't you say? And I could have done it just as easy.
0: Huh?
1: Never mind the talk, Jennings. What's on your mind?
2: Thing or two. And don't make the mistake of going for your gun. I got some of my boys hiding up in the rocks just waiting for you to do that.
1: I got something to say, Jennings. Say it while you can, and then be on your way. But you might as well know I'm coming after you.
2: That's exactly what we're going to talk about. I don't like you coming after me. Me and my boys got a good set up here. We got a hideout in the mountains. It's like a fort. And we don't want no interference from anyone. Especially you.
0: Well, you're going to get it, Jennings, whether you want it or not. From Hickok and from me too. And you know what? For it's all over, you're going to pay me $20 for my new hat.
2: Can't you shut this man up, Hickok, so we can talk about business?
1: We've got no business to talk.
2: All right, now, Hickok, listen to me. I want you to spin your mounts around and take that left trail there and ride into the sunset out of Blackrot City.
1: And if we don't?
2: Well, I'm not going to be fool enough to say I'll drill you, because I know nobody scares Wild Bill Hickok that way. I got a better scheme, and you might as well know it. If you ain't gone by sunup, I'm going to take me 2 hostages from Flat Rock City.
0: I always knew you were lowering a skunk, but taking innocent folks...
1: Let him talk, Jingles.
2: And if you ain't gone by the next day, 2 more hostages. Women and kids. Don't matter none to me. Now, think that one over, Wild Bill Hickok.
3: Quiet down. Let's get some sense out of this meeting. Marshal Hickok has told you about his meeting with Pete Jennings, and he's told you what Jennings said. Now the marshal has put it up to you. He wants to stay, but he wants you to know it's dangerous.
4: Well, I got something to say on the matter, Sheriff.
3: All right, Mr. Jagger. Let's hear your piece.
4: Well, I say it's too downright dangerous. Jennings means what he says. I'm in favor of the marshal leaving right now, tonight.
3: Now, hold on. Anybody else got anything to say?
5: Darn tootin', someone else has got something to say.
4: Hey,
1: Pappy, why aren't you in bed? You shouldn't be up yet.
5: That's a darn good thing I did get up. Is everybody around here yellow? The marshal's here to fight Jennings and his gang. We can't send him away.
4: Jennings and his gang can't be fought against. They're too strong.
5: Oh, that's poppycock. That's what they want you to believe.
4: Well, sure, it's all right for you to talk, Pappy. You're an old man. But we got women, folks, and kids. And we know Pete Jennings isn't fooling when he says he's going to take them as hostages.
5: I got a young'un, too. I got my grandson, Clay. And I sure ain't going to teach him how to be a coward.
6: Yeah, let's take a vote. Right,
3: hold on, everybody. Hold on. This is getting out of hand. Let's have a vote on the matter. Now, the question is, shall Marshal Hickok and his partner Jingles leave town by sunup, like Pete Jennings says, or shall they stay on and try to figure out a way to get the Jennings gang in spite of the danger of hostages? All who says the marshal shall leave, say aye.
7: Aye!
3: All who says he should stay, say aye.
5: Aye.
3: You're the only one, Pappy. And I reckon that's it.
1: That's it, all right. It was a Democratic vote.
5: You mean you're going to leave, Bill?
1: Not much else to do, is there? Folks want me to go. Think it's safer that way. They think they can work out some kind of a settlement with Jennings.
5: They can't work out no such thing.
1: Well, maybe not, but everybody voted. Jingles and I are going to leave. So long, old-timer.

0: Well, reckon that's the last we'll see the town of Flat Rock City.
1: Reckon.
0: Don't make no sense to me, nohow. Spend 2 days of hard riding to get here and then just turn around and leave without doing nothing. Bill, are you sure you're feeling all right?
1: I'm feeling fine, Jingles.
0: Well, you sure don't act it. Turning tail without a fight? Well, that's what it looks like you're doing.
1: Doesn't?
0: Well, I admit there's danger to the folks of Flat Rock City if we stayed, but there's always danger when you're fighting polecats.
1: This trail here, Jingles. Get over, boy. Over.
0: Well, maybe you figured the town folks ain't worth saving since they don't want to do nothing about it themselves.
1: Don't figure that at all. Matter of fact, I figure they need saving more than ever. They're scared and need saving not only from Pete Jennings and his gang, but also from themselves.
0: Yeah, well then why don't
1: Let's make for that clump of cottonwoods.
0: Cottonwoods? What for? Hey, now this ain't the trail out of town. This trail doubles back and... What's that? Somebody whistling? And you whistle back. What's going on here? Doggone it, nobody tells me nothing.
2: We're over here, Bill.
0: Hey, that's Pappy. Well, what's he doing out here in the middle of the night?
1: Come on and you'll find out. Whoa,
0: whoa, whoa, whoa. Whoa.
3: Hi, Marshal. Hello, Jingle.
4: Hello, Mr. Hickok.
0: The sheriff and Clay, too. Doggone, looks like we're having a convention.
1: Pull the horses into the brush, Jingles. We don't want to be spotted.
4: Oh, here, I'll give you a hand, Jingles.
0: Well, somebody better give me more than a hand. Somebody better give me some information.
2: Everything all set, Bill?
1: Yeah, I guess so, Pappy. You got the horses hidden?
0: Yeah, they're tucked in so good an eagle couldn't spot them with a spyglass.
3: I brought the dynamite along just like you told me to do, Marshal.
1: Good.
2: And I brought my old army bugle. But I can't figure out what you'd want with it.
1: You'll see.
0: Dynamite, bugle. I'm going to bust if somebody
2: doesn't...
0: You
2: didn't think that Wild Bill was just going to ride out of town without helping us none, did you?
0: No, I couldn't believe that, but it sure looked like we was riding out of town.
1: Yeah, that's what I wanted everybody to think, including Pete Jennings and his gang.
2: And Bill planned ahead a time for us to meet him here.
0: I can figure that out all right. I ain't ignorant. But, Bill, the folks voted that you leave, and you can't go against the way they voted.
1: You forget, Jingles. They voted for us to be out of here by sunup.
2: Yes, sir. And we still got some hours of darkness for that. We got dynamite and a bugle, and Bill's got a plan. I don't know what it is. But, Jingles, I'll bet a silver saddle against that shot-up hat of yours. It's a corker.
1: What we're going to do, man, is charge the Jennings gang in their hideout.
3: What? With just a few of us?
1: Right. Now, here's the way I got it planned. We're going to surprise them. Oh, it'll be dangerous, of course, but the first thing...
5: Hey, Pete. Pete, wake up.
6: What is it?
5: Wake up.
6: What's the idea of waking me up in the middle of the night?
5: I just seen something you got to know about, Pete.
6: Yeah. Well, what is it, Dan? Make it snappy. I want to go back to sleep.
5: You won't be going back to sleep after I tell you this. Hickok and Jingles didn't leave town like we thought.
6: Huh?
5: I saw them take the trail that doubled back toward town. And if you ask me, they're planning on surprising us tonight.
6: That's it, all right. Wake up the boys.
5: Yeah, sure.
6: Put half of them on the back trail to guard it. The other half on the front trail.
5: All right.
6: If Hickok and that partner of his think they're surprising us tonight, they're going to be surprised with lead.
7: You know, Buckaroos, I get to laughing at myself sometimes. When it comes time for me to say a few words about Kellogg's Corn Pops, I catch myself right on the edge of my chair. I get all riled up at the bad fellas and want to help Wild Bill and Jingles so much I almost butt in and join the shooting. Oh, instead of that, I take it out on my Corn Pops, chomping on them as fast as my jaws will work. Yep, right out of the box is the way I eat my Corn Pops, because the sweetening's already on them. Come morning, though, I go for Corn Pops at breakfast in a bowl with milk. Hey, but back up there, hold the sugar, partner. The sweetening's already on Corn Pops, and milk is all you need. And Kellogg's Corn Pops, delicious as they are, contain lots of things that are good for you. B vitamins, vitamin D, with important minerals and food energy, too. That means you can eat all you want of those golden hearts of corn puffed up big and crisp. Yes, sirree. The best cereal of all, and already sweetened for you, are Kellogg's Corn Pops. You know who loves Pops. Let's say it together. Kids love Pops, moms love Pops, and Pops love Pops. Right. Now back on the edge of my chair for Wild Bill Hickok.
8: let's get back to today's Wild Bill Hickok story. Bill, as we know, is planning on storming the outlaw stronghold in Devil's Mountain. But what he doesn't know is that Pete Jennings is planning something himself.
6: What time do you say it was, Dan?
5: It's about 2, I'd say, if I can judge by that moon.
6: Yeah, we've been waiting like this for over 2 hours.
5: Seems like it's been 2 days.
6: Yeah, and I don't like it.
5: Yeah, me neither. And the boys are getting kind of edgy, too.
6: You sure you saw Hickok double back to town?
5: Well, of course I'm sure. I wouldn't say I did if I didn't.
6: Well, something funny's going on. Where are they? I figured sure they'd be busting up here by now with guns blazing.
5: Yeah, well, maybe they ain't gonna come. Maybe they ain't crazy enough to think they can attack us in this stronghold.
6: Yeah, maybe not. Sure seems like a foolish thing to do. Yeah. What's that?
5: Well, that sounds like a dynamite blast.
6: Dynamite? But who would be blasting this time of night? There it goes again. What in thunder's going on?
9: Hey,
6: Pete. Yeah, what is it, Blackie?
9: Someone's blasting the back trail. The mountains are coming down. The whole trail's closed in solid.
5: What's that mean, Pete?
6: I don't know.
9: Well, at least it means Hickok and his partner can't come in that way since it's closed up solid.
6: But it also means we can't get out.
9: Yeah, but why? A bugle.
6: That's the Army charge call.
5: The Army?
6: Yeah.
5: Well, where'd it come from?
6: I don't know.
5: Charge! Wait a minute, that Hickok's voice.
6: He's leading the charge.
5: Well, how can we fight against the U.S. Army?
9: And there ain't no escape. The back trail's blocked in by that blast.
5: Yeah, and the boys are throwing down their guns.
6: Well, they can give up, but I ain't. Give me that rifle.
10: Put down that Winchester, Jennings.
5: And that's Hickok. He's right above us.
6: Let me get a shot at him. Oh, my arm.
11: Get it, Jennings? Ain't no man ever lived fast enough to outshoot Wild Bill Hickok.
1: All right, you men. Line up. Jingles, take their guns.
11: I consider it a pleasure. Come on, you hombres. Kick those guns over here.
6: All right, Hickok, you got us, but it took the U.S. Army to do it.
11: The U.S. Army? Are these coyotes in for a surprise?
1: You want to meet the U.S. Army, Jennings? Come here, Clay.
12: Here I am, Mr. Hickok.
1: Show these gents a bugle, Clay. That was the U.S. Army, Jennings.
2: And us, too, the sheriff and me.
6: Why, you tricked us.
11: He sure did. Your whole pack of bad men captured by 3 men, an old-timer and a kid. Pete Jennings, you ought to hide your head in shame.
2: Sheriff, I want to apologize to you. You're not a nanny goat at all. You done real well.
3: Well, thank you, Pappy. And the folks of Flat Rock City will do well to learn from you and from Wild Bill Hickok. Even though you're outnumbered, you got to fight for your rights. And you'll get them.
1: Come on, Sheriff. I'll help you take these men to the lockup.
3: Come on, you polecats. Move along. Get
11: them. Hey, now, just a minute. I almost forgot something. Now, let me at that Pete Jennings.
6: Hey, take your hands off of me. What are you doing?
11: Just fishing in your pocket something. Now, let me see. Isn't it? And here's what I want.
6: Hey, that's a $20 bill.
11: Why, Pete, that ain't money. That's my brand new hat.

0: And now, here are the stars of Wild Bill Hickok, Guy Madison, and Andy Devine.
1: Well, folks, hope you'll be around again next week.
2: Doggone it, Guy. Why can't we find a nice, quiet town with law and order and plenty of good eats?
1: I don't know about the eats, but you can bet we'll find trouble.
2: Trouble, trouble, always trouble. Guy, I gotta have food with my fighting.
1: All right, Andy. All you have to do is remember to load up with Kellogg's Corn Pops.
2: Hey, sure. It's the great new cereal with the sweetening already on it.
1: You bet it is. Andy and I think Corn Pops are great. So long.
2: See you next week.

Yes, sir, be sure to listen next week at this same time on this same station when Kellogg's Corn Pops brings you another exciting story of Wild Bill Hickok, starring Guy Madison and Andy Devine in person. Today's cast included Colleen Collins, Barton Yarborough, Fred Shields, Stan Farrar, Bill Boucher, and Jack Moyles. Our director is Paul Pierce, music by Dick Orant. This is a David Heyer production. This is Charlie Lyon reminding you, kids love Pops, moms love Pops, Pops love Pops. Kellogg's Corn Pops.

0: You know, some marmalades get some of their tang from added flavoring. While Robertson's Golden Shred gets all of its tang from Seville oranges. What would you rather have for breakfast?
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2: The magic island of Euclidea is no longer visible. At the location of the island, the waters of the South Pacific Ocean are rolling gently. And on the surface floats the rocket plane, which Captain Bradford and Elaine have landed near the upper escape lock of the underwater city of Euclidea. The time is going to pass very slowly for the captain and the Euclidean girl commander who is now helping him. They will have to wait for days until the Gregory boat arrives and the Euclideans are captured. Back on the Gregory boat, Mrs. Gregory, Jerry, and Joan are wondering and worrying about the two who have gone ahead. In the radio cabin of the boat, Jerry and Joan are doing their worrying out loud.
3: All right, Joan, all right. You're sure and I'm sure, so let's forget it.
4: But, Jerry, we are sure of two different things.
3: Yes, but we don't get any place by arguing. You think you're right, and I know I'm right. So what?
4: Regardless of who is right, I am very worried about the captain and Elaine.
3: Oh, so am I. But Tex never got into anything he couldn't get out of.
4: They must be nearly out of fuel, Jerry. Elaine said when they took off that they had barely enough of the fuel gas to take them to Euclidea.
3: Well, what of it? They're not trying to go anyplace else. What do they need fuel for?
4: If the Euclideans are able to escape from the underwater city and attack the captain, he will need fuel badly.
3: No, I know it. That radio message from Tex sounded like a bluff to me.
4: A bluff?
3: Yeah, you know, trying to make somebody believe you can do something you're not very sure of.
4: I think you are right. The captain was, as you say, bluffing.
3: Yeah, you bet he was. That gag about capturing G-47 and his men on that raft wasn't very good.
4: What do you think he was actually trying to do?
3: Oh, probably scare them back into their hole so they would stay put until we get there.
4: The captain was very sure that his universal solvent would effectively prevent the escape of the Euclideans.
3: Well, I guess it would, if he had a chance to get it planted before any of them escaped.
4: And if he did not?
3: Well, then we're going to find Tex and Elaine prisoners when we get there. And the rest of us will probably end up the same way.
4: But that would be terrible, Jerry.
3: Oh, don't tell me.
4: We would not be treated so kindly this time. G-47 would have the captain's solvent, and he could easily work out the formula. Then there would be no further need for them to show us any consideration.
3: Well, all right, all right. Golly, I know all that as well as you do. But when you're sure of bad news, why rub it in?
4: I am not rubbing anything.
3: Oh, I didn't say you were.
5: Well, I see you two are just as friendly as ever.
4: Mother.
3: Oh, Mrs. Gregory. Well, we're not fighting, just arguing.
6: No more news from Tex?
4: No, Mother. The radio has been silent.
6: Well, I hope no news is good news.
3: Oh, sure it is. The captain and Elaine know how to take care of themselves.
6: Yes. They would if they had a chance. But what are the odds against them down there?
4: I think their position is not pleasant.
3: There you go again. Why don't you try to be cheerful once in a while?
4: Jerry, you were the one who suggested that the captain's radio message was a bluff.
6: What?
3: Well, you see, Mrs. Gregory, I've got an idea that Tex sent us that message just to scare the Euclideans, if they were listening in. I don't think he had a chance to really capture them.
6: I thought that, Jerry. The message didn't ring true.
4: We can do very little to help them. And this boat is so slow.
6: Everything seems too slow when you're trying to cope with those Euclideans. But this was the fastest boat I could get, which was large enough to hold the 200 or 300 people we may have to bring back with us.
3: Yeah, they don't keep us there with them.
6: Oh, yes, Skipper?
7: Jerry.
3: Oh, what name?
7: Aye.
3: What for?
7: Come.
6: Something wrong, Skipper?
7: No.
3: Oh, okay, Skipper. I'll be back pretty soon, Mrs. Gregory.
6: Very well, Jerry.
3: What's up, Skipper? Okay.
6: Well, I wonder if anything has happened.
4: I think not, Mother. Just some little task the skipper has for Jerry.
6: What were you and Jerry discussing?
4: We were speaking of the probable conditions at Euclidea.
6: And neither of you looked very happy when I came in. You think they're in danger?
4: I did not say that, Mother.
6: No, none of us dare to say it. But everyone is thinking it.
4: There is nothing we can do about it.
6: That's what worries me. If there were only a few moves we could make, anything to occupy our minds, to give us something to do.
4: No, Mother, you cannot help by worrying.
6: Oh, I know that. But it doesn't keep me from worrying.
8: Bradford to Gregory.
4: But don't you not
8: Bradford
4: see that if...
6: Wait, Joan, I think I hear the radio.
8: Can you hear me?
6: It's Tex. Hello, Tex. Pat calling. Hello, Tex.
8: Hello, Pat. How's everybody?
6: Well, we're all right, just plowing along.
8: Everything running on schedule?
6: McLeod says we're doing a little better than schedule.
8: Fine, keep it up and don't worry about us.
6: What have you been able to do?
8: We're riding easily on the water, just above the airlock.
6: No trouble?
8: Not a bit.
6: How are your provisions and fuel?
8: More than enough to last until you arrive.
6: Have you any special instructions for us?
8: Not at the moment, but keep the radio open on this wavelength and have someone with it at all times.
6: We would have done that. Are you sure that no one escaped before you got there?
8: No chance. The submarine locks are still magnetized shut, and we're watching the airlock in the surface chamber.
6: Is Elaine sure that there is no other means of escape from the island?
8: Positive. Don't worry about anything. Just keep coming our way, and we'll be waiting for you.
6: Thanks, Tex. You've been so wonderful through all this, and it's my fault we ever started it.
8: Think nothing of it. Well, I'd better save our batteries. Good luck, all. See you later.
6: Goodbye, Tex, and good luck to you both.
4: It would seem they are doing well, Mother.
6: Yes, and I suppose it's true. But I'm afraid I won't rest much until we reach there.
4: This is only our first night on the water. You must not worry at this early date.
9: Mrs. Gregory.
6: Yes, Mac, what is it?
9: May I have a word with you?
6: Why, of course you may. Come in.
9: Thank you.
6: Come right over here and sit down. I'd like to stay near the radio as much as possible.
9: How do you do, Miss Joan?
4: You are wearing a very sad expression, Mr. McLeod.
9: Sorry, I am for that. But the truth of the matter is that I have something which is not resting easy on my mind.
6: Trouble, McLeod?
9: It may be, and then again, it may not be.
6: Well, what is it?
9: How important is it that we keep up the speed we're now making?
6: Well, it may mean everything, Mac. The captain and Elaine are drifting practically helpless on the water down there, and they'll never be really safe until we arrive.
9: Then it would seem that we must keep it up.
6: Yes. But why not?
9: Well, to tell you the truth, Mrs. Gregory, the motors are acting none too good.
6: The motors?
9: Aye.
6: The motors of this boat are defective?
9: I wouldn't say that they were defective, but they are being badly overworked. And I'm none too sure how much of it they'll stand.
6: But speed means everything, Mac. We're doing far too slowly as it is.
9: I won't argue about that. But the boat was designed to make 16 knots, and she's now making 21.
6: 16 knots? 5 knots less?
9: Aye.
6: Well, it's out of the question, Mac. Tex and Elaine figured that with good luck they'd be able to hold out for 6 days, possibly a few hours more than that. But to reduce our speed 5 knots would mean adding at least 2 full days to our run.
9: Aye, it would that.
6: We haven't any such margin as that. Keep the motors wide open and take a chance.
9: We'll be no good to the captain if we break down short of our goal.
6: We'll be no more good to him if we're too late getting there.
9: Right you are. And I'm glad to hear you want it that way. I would have said as much myself had I been in charge.
6: You are in charge of those engines, Mac. And your job is to get us just as far as you can, as fast as you can. I'll be responsible beyond that.
9: Good for you. Well, I'll get on back to the engine room and keep me eye on those motors.
4: Is Jerry in the engine room?
9: Aye. We sent for the lad to tell him what was happening, so he would help you make up your mind.
6: Well, I don't need any help, but I would like to know what Jerry's opinion was.
9: Well, he said to run this thing until the motors fell out of it, and then we'd row it the rest of the way.
6: Oh, good for Jerry. Oh, Mac.
9: Aye.
6: We just talked to the captain on the radio.
9: And what's the news?
6: None. They arrived safely, and now all they can do is just lie there and wait for us.
9: But they did arrive there. Well, I'll get on back, and I'll send Jerry in here if you want him.
6: I wish you would.
9: Then I will. And then I'll get all me time to keep in this coffee grinder turning over.
6: Well, Joan, that isn't so good, is it?
4: I would not think too much of that, Mother. Mr. McLeod is an engineer. He is a lover of fine machinery, and he would be inclined to exaggerate the condition of the motors.
6: I hope so. But whether that's the case or not, we'll keep up every bit of speed we can make from now on.
4: And now I think you should have some rest.
6: I know I should. And I'm going to be sensible and try to get some, as soon as Jerry comes back.
4: And Jerry and I will remain with the radio.
6: No, dear. You'll come and rest with me. Jerry won't mind standing by the radio alone.
4: But, Mother, I do like to be near Jerry. He talks so much and says so little that it is very restful.
6: Possibly. But even so, I want you to come into our cabin and lie down.
10: Hey, was McLeod just in here?
4: Yes, Jerry. He came to see Mother about the engines.
10: What did he tell you, Mrs. Gregory?
6: He seemed to be worried as to how well the motors would stand our present speed.
10: Yeah, well, that's what he told me, too. But he's worrying too much about nothing.
4: Are you sure?
10: Well, sure, I'm sure. The old skipper was an engineer for a long time, and he said those motors would stand running at full speed as long as we wanted to run them.
6: Oh, I'm glad to hear that. Now, Jerry, if you'll take over the radio, Joan and I'll try to get a little sleep.
10: Oh, sure, Mrs. Gregory. I'll take over.
6: Joan and I'll relieve you on the morning watch.
10: But, gee, you don't need to get up then. Well, I can put one of the crew in here when I get sleepy.
6: No, Jerry. I prefer that we three handle all messages from Tex. Johnson would do, of course, but I've asked him to spend all his time in the pilot house.
4: That is advisable. When we are trying to maintain top speed through all conditions, a great deal depends on our navigator.
10: Well, Johnson's plenty good.
6: He certainly is. Now, Jerry, if you'll just...
10: Mrs. Gregory, can I have Jones stay here with me for just a few minutes,
6: I don't see why not, but I don't see why either.
10: Oh, I just wanted to talk to her about...
4: Oh, please, Mother.
6: Well, very well. Don't stay more than a few minutes, though, Joan. I want you to get as much rest as possible.
4: I will not be long, Mother.
6: Good night, Jerry, and call me if you hear from Dex.
10: I bet I will, Mrs. Gregory. Good night.
4: What did you want, Jerry?
10: I want to talk to you.
4: So you said.
10: Well, I think it's important.
4: What is it?
10: Well, McCloud is really worried about those engines, and he's right.
4: But, Jerry,
10: I
4: you
10: know.
4: Said...
10: I said everything was going to be all right, just to make your mother feel good. Those engines are liable to quit any time at this speed.
4: Then we could not help the captain, and our position would be hopeless.
10: Well, that's the idea, and there's only one thing we can do if we get close enough to do it. Radio the captain to get away from that place and fly back to the boat. It'd be safer if we were all together.
4: But the Euclideans would escape.
10: Sure, and when they escape, they'll come after us.
4: Oh, but Jerry, we must not allow that to happen.
10: I know that as well as you do. And I took a chance and told McCloud about my plan. He's going to do it, and your mother will never know the difference.
4: Jerry, you are going to trick Mother?
10: Oh, we've got to, Joan. Or we haven't got a chance to save the captain or do anything else. McCloud is going to cut the engines to 18 knots an hour, and we mustn't let your mother find it out.
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5: Presenting the adventures of Jungle Jim. Last week, Prince Botan, becoming more suspicious of the actions of Shanghai Lil, finally imprisoned her in one of the native huts. Shortly afterwards, Myra Trent encountered Jungle Jim, whom she had believed dead. After recovering her wits, she agreed to carry two messages for Jim, one to Kolo and the other to Lil. It was then that she found out that Lily DeVril was really Shanghai Lil and a good friend to Jungle Jim. While Myra was delivering the message to Lil, Botan discovered them and overheard part of their conversation. Furious when he could not find out all that they said, he threatened to shoot Shanghai Lil. As he drew his revolver, Jim signaled the scream of the panther rang through the jungle. The thrilling adventures of Jungle Jim are pictured each Sunday in the Comic Weekly, the world's greatest pictorial supplement of humor and adventure. The Comic Weekly, each page printed in full color, is distributed everywhere as an integral part of your Hearst Sunday newspaper. And now we continue our story. Bhutan's men have seen Kolo running toward the jungle. It seems impossible for him to escape in the hail of bullets.
6: Wait, Cole. Hurry, we'll be caught.
7: Bend down behind those rocks. That's it. Now they can't hit you. Follow me, Cole.
6: God, he see me, Quan Jim. He come.
7: Bhutan had men everywhere. He must have suspected something.
6: Me knock guard down and take gun. But there be more than men all around. They come fast.
7: It wasn't your fault, Cole. Save your breath. I know a place where there's not much chance of their finding us in this darkness. I think we can stop running now, Kolo. We're nearly to the hidden cave.
6: They not find us here, Quan Jim.
7: I don't think so, Kolo. I found a natural cave here.
6: If we be found here, we be caught, Quan.
7: No, there are two entrances to the cave, Kolo. And both are pretty well hidden.
6: Listen, Quan. Bhutan's men come to search jungle.
7: And they're not far away either. We can't let them find us, Kolo. Come on, into the cave. We're safe enough here for the time being. Now, Kolo, I've got something for you to do. And our success or failure depends on you.
6: Kolo, do what Quan Jim say.
7: I know you will, Kolo. First, I want you to take this package.
6: You want me to take?
7: Yes, take it, Kolo, and guard it with your life. It contains the evidence against Bhutan that Shanghai Lil risked her life to get.
6: Yes, it won.
7: I want you to take it to Dr. Carstairs. You'll find him back in the village where Bhutan shot the poisoned arrow into Bombo's back.
6: Kolo, no, Tuan. He do like you say.
7: You're sure you can find your way?
6: Me go south to pass, Juan. Then cross plain and southeast to village.
7: That's right, Kolo. It's a dangerous journey. I'm only sending you because I'm needed around here. And I can't go myself.
6: Bhutan's men come, Juan.
7: That's right. And before they get here, I want you to start. Remember, be careful of Dumba Pass. It's the one place where they can lie in wait for you.
6: Kolo be all right, Juan.
7: I'm depending on you, Kolo. Now let's see if it's all clear. Careful now.
6: Juan, four men be there.
7: Get down. They've seen us. We've got to drive them back and then you can start. We'll both fire together so they'll know there's more than one man.
8: Yes, it was.
7: Then I want you to get away. You'll find a short passage behind you that leads out of this cave and comes almost to the edge of the jungle.
8: There comes one.
7: All right, let him have it. That did it. They're running back into the jungle. You'd better start now, Kolo. I'll hold them off until you can get away.
8: But Tuan, Kolo not leave you here alone.
7: Don't worry about that, Kolo. You've got to get that evidence through to Dr. Carstairs. I'll take care of this situation. Now go, Kolo, and good luck.

0: Meanwhile, back in the camp, Prince Bhutan, Shanghai Lil, and Myra Trent have been listening to the distant firing. Now, all is quiet.
1: We no longer hear the guns, Mr. Vril. Do you know what that means?
2: Probably that your men were shooting at their own shadows.
1: It means that Kolu the slave and the man you have been seeing are dead.
3: Oh, no. No, it's not true. You thought he was dead before.
2: Shut up, you fool.
1: You forget, Mr. Vril. Miss Trent is now your mistress.
2: No one has ever been my mistress, Prince Bhutan, and no one ever will be.
1: Perhaps not. It's hardly worth discussing since you have but a few hours longer to live.
3: Oh, you're not going to kill her. Oh, please don't.
1: I am sorry, Miss Trent. I found that I can trust you. But she is a spy, and she shall die as a spy at daybreak.
2: If I die, you'll pay for it with your life, Prince. There are others besides me, and they know that Peter Hawkins and I are here.
1: So, you admit there are others, and that the Ancient One is also a spy.
2: I didn't say that.
3: That's not true, Prince Bhutan. Peter Hawkins asked me who she was. He didn't even know her.
1: It was but a clever blind, Miss Trent. Mr. Vril and the Ancient One are both members of the Secret Service. Slave!
4: Yes, Master?
1: Bring the Ancient One to me at once.
4: It shall be as you ask.
2: Listen, Bhutan, I've never seen this man Hawkins in my life. Why drag him into it?
1: Then what does it matter to you what happens to him?
2: I don't care what you do with him. I just wanted to get my part in this straight, that's all.
4: The prisoner is here, Master.
1: Send him in and wait outside.
5: Well, what do you want with me, Bhutan?
1: Only one thing, Ancient One. The time has come for you to die. Unless you would prefer to tell me what you know about this woman.
5: I've told you once, Bhutan. I've never seen her.
1: But you know she's a spy.
5: I don't know anything about her.
3: Oh, you must believe him, Prince Bhutan. Mr. Hawkins came into the jungle to search for his son.
1: Then, since he has found him, his search is over. Mr. Hawkins, Mr. Vril already knows her fate. I have decided that the two of you will be...
4: Master!
1: What is the meaning of this interruption, Gunha?
4: Master, they have escaped.
1: I told you to follow the slave, Kolu, and kill him. If you have let him get away from you...
4: But, Master, there were more. Maybe three, maybe four. I do not know how many.
1: What that?
4: They have guns and fire on us from the rocks, Master. Two of our men dead.
1: So you have come back here and given them a chance to escape? Gunha, you have failed. You know the price of failure.
2: Looks like your little game is about over, Bhutan.
1: Silence!
4: Master, we surrounded the rocks and searched. There was no one there.
5: You're beaten, Bhutan. At last, I'm going to have the pleasure of choking the life out of you. The government coming.
1: Perhaps not, Mr. Hawkins. You forget that whoever your friends were, they still have to return through Dumba Pass to bring help. They shall meet the same fate your friend Jungle Jim Bradley met there.
3: Oh, no. You can't reach them. They'll get there ahead of you.
1: I have already thought of that, Miss Trent. My plane will arrive here tomorrow morning from China. It is equipped with a machine gun. The pass is 2 days' march from here. I shall be waiting for your friends when they arrive there.
2: And you may get the surprise of your life, Bhutan.
1: I think not, Mr. Vril. They shall know death from the skies. No one has ever gone through Dumba Pass against Prince Bhutan's will.
5: Ah, you've met your match this time, Bhutan.
1: We shall see, Mr. Hawkins. In the meantime, you and Mr. Vril will remain my prisoners.
5: Prisoners? You don't dare to kill us, to be assured, do you, Bhutan?
1: You will die soon enough, Ancient One. And when that time comes, you will die a thousand deaths. Gunha!
4: Yes, Master.
1: Lock Mr. Vril and Mr. Hawkins up together. What? See that they get no food and no water until I return.
5: Bhutan, I swear I'll kill you.
2: You'll never get away with this, Bhutan.
1: Perhaps not, but you may not live until I return. I expect to be gone sometime.

0: Several hours later, the sound of an airplane circling overhead brings Peter Hawkins and Shanghai Lil to the window of their cell.
1: He wasn't lying, Mr. Creel. There's a plane over there. Maybe he leaves us here for very long and we don't get any food or water. Until he gets back, we're goners.
2: Don't worry. If we turn out of the camp, you can leave it to Shanghai Lil. I'll find some way to get out of this mess.
1: Oh, I'm not thinking of myself, Mr. Creel. It's my boy Ronnie lying there unconscious.

0: way to get out of this mess.
1: Oh, I'm not thinking of myself, Mr. Breel. It's my boy Ronnie lying there unconscious, he is. Unless he gets water, that boy will die.
0: Don't forget that Jim is here. Two times men didn't find him.
1: Yes, but what if Jim and Cola were both on their way back to Carstairs? Jim may have gone with Cola.
0: Oh, he wouldn't do that. Jim knew that I was a prisoner here. He wouldn't leave us. That's the reason he sent Kolu.
1: Well, I hope you're right.
0: Jim's watching this camp right now, and he's armed. He may have a little surprise for Prince Bhutan when he gets back.
1: Say, that plane's coming down.
0: And with it, a fortune in smuggled emeralds. I hope Bhutan leaves those in camp.
1: Look, there goes Bhutan out of the plane. Blast him. If ever I get my hands on that murdering rat.
0: It's the plane I'd like to get to. Kolu doesn't know about it, and if he hears it over him, he's likely to run out in the open and try to signal.
1: Yes, and get shot like a dog.
0: Oh.
1: Look.
0: Yeah, it's the pilot. He's getting out.
1: Look at that black bag he's carrying. Bhutan's taking it.
0: There's probably $500,000 worth of smuggled emeralds in that bag, Mr. Hawkins. There's the additional evidence I want. If he leaves that in camp...
1: Why? What are you thinking of?
0: That this may be the opportunity we waited for.
1: Yes.
0: Kolu get through, or we got a lucky break here. We'll take Bhutan with the evidence.
1: Yes, but what if Kolu fails?
0: Oh, he won't. Why did I have to get locked up in this rotten cellar this time? It would be a cinch to steal the plane with nobody near it. Here I am a prisoner. Look, Bhutan and the pilot are walking away from the plane.
1: Yes, and he didn't even shut up the motor.
0: Oh.
1: That means that he's going to start after Kolu right away.
0: If only Jim were near. He could almost get to the plane from the jungle.
1: Ah, you're wrong about that, Mr. Breel. Bhutan's got men on every side near the jungle. He's taking no chances.
0: Wait, what's that little fool going to do now?
1: Ronnie, what's happening?
0: My little friend, she's at the corner of Bhutan's house.
1: She, look, she's sneaking toward the plane, Mr. Breel.
0: What does she think she's going to do? She's going to try something.
1: Why, she doesn't know anything about an aeroplane, does she?
0: No, and only an experienced pilot could take that plane out of that little field.
1: Wait, wait.
0: There she goes. She's running for the plane.
1: Yes, and they've seen her, too. One of the guards is after her.
0: Oh, why did she have to do that? She can't do anything but get us in more trouble.
1: She's made it, Mr. Friel. She's in the plane.
0: But she can't fly, I tell you. The little fool will crack up. She's going to hit the cliff.
1: That's it. Don't you see? That's just what she's trying to do. Look! Fly!
2: Did plucky Myra Trent wreck Bhutan's plane deliberately to prevent him from following Kolu? 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

0: From the heart of the jungle comes a savage cry of victory. This is Tarzan, Lord of the Jungle. From the black core of dark Africa, land of enchantment, mystery, and violence, comes one of the most colorful figures of all time, transcribed from the immortal pen of Edgar Rice Burroughs. Tarzan, the bronzed white son of the jungle. And now in the very words of Mr. Burroughs, the story of Lake of Blood.
1: Natisa, the Punya messenger, had been to Tarzan's seacoast cabin. He had looked for the Lord of the Jungle in the ape country. He had searched the rolling hills where the elephants made their home. But nowhere was Tarzan to be found. Now, near exhaustion, he climbed the steep slopes of Mount Kayatenko, calling Tarzan's name, hoping that some miracle might carry his voice to the only man who could help in this time of great trouble and sorrow.
2: Tarzan! Tarzan! It's Tarzan! Tarzan! Tarzan!
3: Natisa! Natisa, what are you doing in this part of the jungle?
2: Natisa, hunt Tarzan. All over he look.
3: Oh, what is wrong? Why do you search for me?
2: Toggle! Toggle!
3: Something is wrong with my small friend. He's sick?
2: Not sick. He's lost.
3: Lost?
2: 2 days ago, many cranes fly over Punya village.
3: Yes?
2: Toggle asked Mama Ndaganya where they go. She not know. He asked chief, warriors of tribe. Their answer's not clear enough for Torgo.
3: Go on, go on.
2: We not sure what happened. But after second flock cranes pass over village, Torgo gone. We look, not find anywhere.
3: Oh, it's his everlasting curiosity. He followed the migration of the cranes, huh? What kind were they?
2: Kind?
3: Gunny. Were they the common type, the wattled crane, or the crown variety?
2: A common.
3: Oh, they winter in the northern regions. Well, it's in that direction that we must travel.
2: We find Targo?
3: If the beasts of the jungle have not found him before us.
1: Targo had already been away from home for 2 days. The chances of finding him alive were slim. But Tarzan would not rest until he had either found the native boy or learned his fate. Tarzan's first inclination was to leave the exhausted Natisa, take to the upper level, and speed to the northern country as quickly as he could. But reason prevailed upon him to adjust his speed to that of Natisa. Once the winter home of the cranes was reached, two men could circle a district more easily than one.
3: I think we're getting to the edge of the crane country, Natisa.
2: Maybe Torgo lose trail of crane, though. Maybe he not here.
3: Yes, but you and the Punya warrior searched almost everywhere else. It's our only hope.
2: It's call of crane.
3: Yes. And look, on the ground beneath that wild pineapple tree.
2: It's small bow of Torgo.
3: He's been here. And not too long ago, for no leaves cover it.
2: Torgo! Torgo! He not answer.
3: Natisa, we'll take an area of a mile the first time. You circle to the west from here, and I'll circle to the east. We'll meet back here. If we're not successful, and then we'll mark out another circle. Now, don't forget, just a mile. Go no further, and then... Natisa, why aren't you starting?
2: Natisa, not go west from here. Is Mugilo.
3: Taboo? I know of no taboos in this district.
2: West here is Kiwanavisi.
3: The Lake of Blood? Never heard of such a lake.
2: Tarzan not know this land. All near here know Kiwanavisi. Natisa, not go west.
3: All right, you circle east. I shall travel west.
2: West is Kiwanavisi. It's home evil demons. Shore washed with dead butterflies. Fish not live in water. No man ever come back from water that is red. Kiwanavisi, much Mugilo.
3: Oh, taboos and lakes of blood. Sometimes my native brothers make me angry. Torgo's life is at stake. I shall waste no further time with your superstitions. Tarzan is not afraid of the lake of blood.

0: Hour followed hour, and although Tarzan and Atisa covered a wide area, in circles of ever-increasing circumference, they found no further trace of the native boy Tarzan loved almost like a son. Now Tarzan and Atisa had met again, and they moved together through the tangled jungle, their hearts heavy with sorrow.
1: It's no use. Togo not here.
2: If only the wind would stir, I might catch his scent.
1: Air still like death.
2: I've called his name till my throat aches. If he were alive and had heard me, he would have answered.
1: Maybe Tarzan should make cry of bull ape. Travels many miles.
2: Yes, that's true. My call can be heard far beyond the reaches of my normal voice. Well, it's worth a try.
1: Is no answer.
2: I think I heard a faint voice.
1: Natisa not hear anything?
2: I did not hear much, Natisa, but I could swear I heard something.
1: From where?
2: From the district that you consider taboo. Are you coming with me, Natisa?
1: Nadia, Natisa come part way with you, but no go near Lake of Blood.
2: Togo! Togo!
3: Togo, help us, Tarzan.
2: It's Togo.
1: We come, Togo.
3: Tarzan, me in trap under big tree.
2: At least you're alive.
1: Oh, he's caught in strong trap.
2: Now force the jaws of the trap open, Atisa, and you pull him out. Gently.
3: There. Togo, hungry. Thirsty.
2: And you have a bad bruise on that leg.
1: It is from a tigo.
3: Leg hurt.
2: The leg does need attention. You need food and water. Natisa, is there a native village near here?
1: Village of Yaluma, people near here, is maybe 10 miles.
2: 10 miles?
1: Nearer is trading post of white man, old Bwana Morgan.
2: Morgan? Yes, I've heard good things of him.
1: His place close by.
2: Well, then we'll go there. I would hunt for food, but I haven't seen a track or caught the scent of an animal for many hours.
3: No animals here. 2 days, Torgo in trap. Not hear or see any animals.
2: No animals. That's most strange.
1: Land Mugilo, even for animals, cause lake of blood.
2: I want you to say no more about that, particularly in front of Torgo. I won't have you filling his head with your superstitions.
3: Natisa right. Animals not here because Mugilo.
2: It's too bad the land is not also taboo to the birds. Did you find the cranes you followed?
3: Nadio, Torgo see cranes, other large birds. But now Torgo's sorry he followed
2: you. Yes, you're sorry at the moment because you're hungry and sore. Torgo, someday your curiosity is going to get you into real trouble.

0: Our head is store of Buono Morga.
1: A store? It's nothing more than an old thatched hut.
0: Is store and home of old man. He friend to natives.
1: Here, Natisa, you carry Togo for a minute. Even with friends, it's well to be on guard. Wait here.
0: Not worry about old Buono Morga.
2: Well, well, a visitor. A customer, perhaps.
1: I'm afraid we're not customers. We come seeking help.
2: Well, if you need help, old Chris Morgan's your man. 40 years I've spent right in this same tiny patch of ground, and I've never denied anyone help yet.
1: People do speak well of you, Mr. Morgan.
2: Old Chris Morgan's a friend to all, black and white, rich and poor.
1: Good, because that small boy over there has an injured leg and an empty stomach.
2: Well, why didn't you say so right away? Bring the boy inside, put him on my cot. I'll go in the back and rustle some grub and find some bandages, just to make yourselves at home.
1: May I help you?
2: No, I'm a fussy old bachelor. Won't let anyone in my kitchen.
1: Natisa, bring Torgo over here.
0: Tio Tarzan, carry him inside?
1: Please. Mr. Morgan said to place him on his cot.
3: Torgo, hungry!
1: You'll have some food in just a minute now.
0: Buono Morgan make food. He's good man, Tarzan. No?
1: He is most kind. Tell me, Natisa, how can he make a living in this deserted spot?
0: Many tribes come here trade hides, ivory, other things with Buono Morgan. He go city once a year, sells hides, ivory, bring back things natives need.
1: It sounds like a scant livelihood.
0: He sell much salt.
3: Targo hungry!
1: I think I hear your supper approaching now.
2: Here you are, Sadie. Some nice broth, some smoked meat, and some tin biscuits. That ought to hold you for a bit.
1: I think it will. Torgo, where are your manners?
3: Santa Buona Morgan.
1: That's better.
2: I'll see if I can dig up some antiseptic and bandages to fix up that leg, and then I'll rush a little grub for the rest of us.
1: Oh, no, Natisa and I can fend for our own food. We would not deprive you of your stores.
2: Nonsense. I'm glad to have company. Never did like eating alone. Oh, pardon me a minute.
4: Inside.
2: Oh, just a young native boy who's been hurt and a couple of men who brought him. Come in. I'm afraid I didn't ask your names.
1: I am Tarzan. This is Natisa. The boy is Torgo. They are of the Punya tribe.
2: Oh, the Punyas, eh? Well, meet Kalosu. He is the chief of the Yalumas, and he and his brothers have come to do business with me.
5: Not talk business front of strangers. Who are you?
1: I have just told you our names.
5: Why you come our country?
1: I do not like your unfriendly attitude, Kaluzu. And I feel no need to tell you why we've come here.
2: Now, just a minute, folks. Just a minute. There's no sense in having hard feelings. Sit down, Kaluzu. I'm just going to bring out a little smoked meat. Maybe...
5: Kaluzu, not break bread with strangers. Me go now. Come back other time.
1: No, we will leave. Mr. Morgan, you have been kind to us, and I will not remain here and spoil your chances of conducting business.
2: Nonsense. Kalusu, these are my friends. If you can't be civil to them, be on your way.
5: Me be on way. But they be sorry come to land of Kiwanavisi. Lake of blood not like strangers. And this land of Kiwanavisi.
1: Well, despite the warning of Kaluzu, the past few days have passed quite uneventfully.
2: This is a peaceful land for the most part. And so far as the legend of the Lake of Blood goes, well, I don't know. The best thing to do is just steer clear of the district and let well enough alone.
0: Natisa, steer clear. We go home now, Tarzan? Torgo's leg better.
1: Is the hurt all gone, Torgo?
3: All gone. Torgo's strong now. Can hunt elephants and elephants and hippos.
1: Good. Natisa, I'm sure I can trust you to deliver Torgo safely to Mama Nagama.
0: Where you go?
1: I've got to know more about this fabled lake of blood.
0: No. Tarzan not go near Kiwanavisi.
2: I wouldn't advise mixing in that, Tarzan.
0: It's land of demons.
1: Well, there is something strange about a land where animals will not travel and water where fish will not swim, but I do not believe in demons.
3: Is many demons. Bad demons come at night. Kill those who see not believe in demons.
1: Torgo, I'm ashamed of you. After all the time I've spent teaching you the ways of the jungle and the ways of civilization. My words have been wasted. You might just as well be as stupid as a savage without one speck of schooling.
3: But, Tarzan, witches and everyone knows demons.
1: I say there are no demons. They live only in the superstition of your people. They bring fear, and fear leads a people to unhappiness and destruction. Makes them a prey to all those who wave a big stick. It's fear that permits bullies to rule countries. Torgo, I will not have you believe in demons.
3: Torgo cannot help. He knows our demons.
1: Natisa, you will return to the land of the Punyas so that Mama Nagama will know that Torgo is all right, that he's with Tarzan. Torgo and I are going to disprove the demons that rule Kiwanavisi. We shall go to the lake.
2: You mean you'd take the boy into that district from which no one has returned?
0: No, Tarzan, not go. Not take Torgo.
1: We shall return. Will you go by my side, Torgo?
3: Torgo go anywhere Tarzan say.
1: Good.
2: Tarzan, I understand your motive, but I think you're making a bad mistake, perhaps a fatal one.

0: That night, Natisa left for the Punya country. Mama Nagama would be told that Torgo was safe, for the moment. And the next morning, Tarzan and the small native boy headed for the land of the blood-red lake, the small body of water where no living thing could subsist. And yet the bright rays of the sun filtering down through the overhead jungle growth seemed to belie the sinister legend of the district.
1: You see, Torgo, this land is no different from your own.
2: We near lake?
1: I've never been to it, so I'm not sure, but I...
2: Why we stop?
1: I heard the snapping of a twig far off.
2: Is animal or man?
1: I've caught no scent yet. Well, we should see.
2: We grab vines, bring to upper level?
1: Perhaps. Let's be still just a moment. The sound was caused by men, several of them, and they follow us. All right, Torgo, jump onto my back and hold tightly. We'll swing up into the trees. They're holding tight.
2: Much tight. Torgo, strong.
1: There.
3: Boss, where we stop? Tracks of white jungle man and boy end here.
4: Where they go?
3: Kalusu not know, but we find. Kalusu tell them leave land of Kiwanavisi.
4: Must find.
3: They use trick, so not leave trail.
4: We find. They not grow wings and fly.
3: That sound like boy.
4: His laugh of boy came from tree.
5: Yes.
1: It came from the tree.
5: Now I have knocked all your weapons from your hands. If one of you makes a move, I shall run my knife through you.
3: We not move.
5: You can come down from the tree now, Torgo.
2: Tarzan win fight from many bad men?
5: Yes, only these are not ordinary men, Torgo. These are the demons of the lake.
3: No, no, we not demons. We men of Yaluma tribe.
5: Yes, I know, and you are its chief, a chief who guards his land so jealously he tries to scare strangers away. When they refuse to be frightened, he stalks them as though they were animals to furnish food. Now the mystery of your lake is quite clear. It contains gold, and you have built up this legend to protect it.
3: No, quiet. Let me tell. Tarzan, believe Kalusu. We follow you to stop before you reach Kiwanavisi. Already too many die at hand, evil spirit. His black mark on people of Yaluma. This their land, not land of death, until time of Kalusu's father. Now is land of demons. Only want warn you, so you leave with life.
1: Perhaps I have misjudged you. I shall withhold judgment until I've seen this lake for myself. Where is it?
3: Beyond big rock you see from here. North from there to trail white rocks, then over small ridge. But please, Tarzan, not go.
1: You need have no worry on my account, Kalusu. Torgo and I shall return. We shall meet you and tell you what we have found at the trading post of old Chris Morgan. We will be there before Cuda the sun climbs in the heaven again.

0: Now Tarzan knew the exact location of the lake. Torgo and he pressed on through the lush foliage that sheltered not even a single animal, along the trail that was marked by the white rocks, up the side of the small ridge that the native chieftain had described. And when they had reached the top of the ridge, they stopped abruptly, and their jaws hung loose in wonderment.
1: It is red. The lake is the color of blood.
2: And like they say, has many dead butterflies, insects floating at edge.
1: Come, let's go down to the edge of the lake and find out more about it. Oh, watch out for the loose rocks.
2: They're big rocks, all painted white.
1: Well, they're not painted white, and yet it's hard to explain their white coating.
2: It's a funny place.
1: The strangest place in the entire jungle, I think. Like a giant inkwell hollowed out of the rocks and the well filled with red ink.
2: Is ink?
1: No, it's not ink, Torgo, but we'll see what it is now.
2: Tarzan, you go into lake?
1: I'm just wading in a step or two. Now, look at this, Torgo. You see the water I've scooped up in my hands?
2: It's not red.
1: It's not even slightly pink. Watch now.
2: Tarzan holds slimy mud. He's red.
1: Very red and very slimy. Some of it you'll see floating on top of the water, and the rest of it floats just under the surface.
2: What is?
1: Well, it's a little hard to explain. Scientists call it viscous matter, and although it looks like congealed blood, it's not. It's quite harmless. But that answers only the question of the lake's color. Wait,
2: Tarzan, what makes lakes smell like sea?
1: This. It's almost pure crystallized salt. And the lake itself is of strong salt brine, so strong that even fish cannot live in it, nor butterflies and insects hover over its surface.
2: What of animals? They like salt.
1: Yes, they do. So we have other questions to answer yet. Torgo, watch out! Huge rock!
2: We'd be killed!
1: Our only hope is in the lake. Hold your breath, Torgo!

0: That was a narrow escape.
1: They're all wet and sticky. Swallow some strong salt water.
0: Won't hurt you any. Those rocks might have.
1: What make rocks fall?
0: I saw no one. The strong odor of the brine prevented me from catching a scent, but I think we're getting closer to the solution of our mystery, Togo. Climb on my back. We must move quickly now.
1: A smaller Giacula.
0: Yes, I see the path. I think I know where it leads.
1: Is Numa the lion? Is dead?
0: Very dead. Yet there are no signs of a bullet wound or the mark of an arrow.
1: Look, Ant's dead too.
0: They came to feed on the carcass of Numa, and the poison that killed him also killed them. No creature has been too small or too unimportant to escape the villainy of him who controls the Lake of Blood.
1: We near store old Chris Morgan.
0: Yes. Togo, I'm proud of you. You're becoming very observant. As you know by now, this can mean the difference between life and death in the jungle.
1: Torgo observed something else. Candarinia in clearing.
0: Yes, a large kettle, far too large for ordinary cooking. Togo, we're within earshot of the trading post now, and although I hardly think we're expected, it would be wise to hold our tongues and move quietly.
1: Torgo quiet as Lana the mosquito.
0: Good. We'll walk over to the window of the trading post.
2: Why, you know your old friend Chris Morgan wouldn't take advantage of you, Kalusu.
3: We bring many hides this time.
2: All right, Kalusu. I'll throw in an extra sack of salt.
3: Good. Old Chris Morgan, fine friend, black man.
2: Yeah, I try to be. Are the rest of you happy with the way I've treated you?
4: Make good trade.
2: Well, that's good. I'll help you pack up the bags of salt, and then I'll...
5: I will not conclude your business arrangements, Mr. Morgan, yet, Kalusu.
2: Tarzan. I thought...
0: You thought Torgo and I had been killed by the avalanche you started.
6: Morgan.
3: Tarzan wrong. Old Chris Morgan, good man. He not try kill Tarzan and small boy.
2: Why, of course not. It's ridiculous.
0: Tell me one thing, Kalusu. Where does Mr. Morgan get all the salt he trades to you for the valuable skins of animals?
3: Me not know. Bring from city?
0: Could he transport hundreds and hundreds of pounds of salt on his yearly trip?
3: No.
0: The salt is distilled in the large kettle he keeps in the clearing behind his store.
2: Huh?
0: The brine comes from the Lake of Blood.
2: What are you talking about?
1: From lake?
0: For over 40 years, he has preyed on your superstition.
2: That's a lot of nonsense.
0: The natural color of the lake helped. The ghostly effect of the salt-whitened rocks about it. The fact that the strong brine killed fish and butterflies.
2: Don't believe him. It's a lie.
0: He helped make you think the place was taboo by poisoning all living things who entered the district.
3: So, many things clear now.
2: Unfortunately, none of you will live to spread this story.
1: Look out!
3: We hold Chris Morgan, Tarzan.
1: You hurt, Tarzan?
0: No, it's just a surface scratch, Togo, but had it been a fraction of an inch closer.
2: For over 40 years, I've gotten away with this, Tarzan. If you hadn't come along,
0: I... If I hadn't come along, you would have continued to kill all who trespassed upon your land. But now the natives will have the salt they need, and that nature has provided them.
3: Morgan, we kill you.
2: No, don't kill me.
0: You will not take the law into your own hands. I will take him to the authorities.
1: Tarzan bleed bad.
0: Don't worry about me, Togo. I'm quite all right. And I'm happy that we have solved the riddle of Kiwanabisi.
1: Tarzan, someday curiosity gets you in real trouble.
7: In just a moment, a preview of our next exciting episode of Tarzan. Missionaries have tried to bring light to the dark continent. But just when we begin to believe the jungle people have changed, we hear the voodoo drums and the incantations of the witch men. We see a pin stuck through a voodoo figure, and we recognize it as the sign of death. for pagan savagery still exists, and Congo magic still casts its spell.
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3: Once upon a time there was an engineer.
4: Choo-choo Charlie was his name, we hear.
3: 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He used good and plenty candy to make his train run.

0: Will you have the polo, dear Liza? Dear Liza, will you have the polo, dear Liza? Polo.
1: How very kind of you, dear Henry. I most certainly will. I'll have three or four or maybe more.
0: But you take me old tube.
1: Because they happen to be my tube of polo, dear Henry. Have one. Mm. I hope you're not hungry, dear Henry, dear Henry. I've just burnt the roast and I've ruined the spuds.
0: Well, that's a nice thing, isn't it? After I've been working...
1: Henry, I've got me secret supply.
0: You don't mean...
1: Polo mints.
0: Yum, yum.
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0: I'm crunching my polo, dear Liza, dear Liza. I'm crunching my polo, dear Liza, crunching.
1: The nicest thing about the mint with the hole is that it's smooth and never crumbles. You can eat polo without other people hearing. Try sucking them, dear Henry.
0: I can't. I've already crunched them all.
8: Would you credit it? 50-odd years of baking it same old Orvis. Now top brass at Orvis tell me they want an alternative. Still with same wheat germ goodness, but a bit softer like and less crusty. I told them I'm too old to change my ways now. I'll put one at Lance onto it. Very nice, young Harold. If you like that sort of thing.
6: 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A new, softer hovis.
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0: They seek him here, they seek him there. Those Frenchies seek him everywhere. Is he in heaven? Is he in hell? That damned elusive Pimpernel.
1: Presenting Marius Goring, star of the motion picture Red Shoes, as Baroness Orff's immortal character, the Scarlet Pimpernel.

0: Now, The Adventures of the Scarlet Pimpernel, starring Marius Goring as Sir Percy Blakeney.
1: Attorney Dewhurst and Harding had been on a routine mission to France to check the efficiency of the escape route over which we brought refugees from the Revolution to the safety of England. And it was Harding who brought back the first news of the six citizens of Rouen.
2: Demi Percy, it's monstrous. Here are these six people, decent, quiet, and law-abiding, minding their own affairs and harming no one. What they really think of the Revolution is, of course, their own business. They may even approve it, for all I know. But certainly none of them's ever made the mistake, as far as I can learn, of openly criticizing it.
1: You say they're under arrest?
2: Yes.
1: Well, when did it happen?
2: The day before I reached Rouen. I had the story from our agent, Destremeux.
1: And the charge against them?
2: Oh, treason against the state.
1: Well, what does that mean exactly?
2: All six of them are alleged to have been acting in subversive collaboration with the League of the Scarlet Pimpernel.
1: Oh, with us?
2: Yes.
1: Which, of course, we know to be quite untrue.
2: Exactly. I've never even heard their names before. And Destremeux assures me he's had no contact of any kind with any of them.
1: Well, what were the circumstances of their arrest?
2: Oh, it seems they were denounced by no lesser personage than the mayor of Rouen himself, who personally laid the charges and ordered them to be taken.
1: Why? Sure, he must have had some cause, some sort of evidence.
2: No, he claims to have documents which prove they were in the pay of the League.
1: Oh, that's absurd. If there aren't any such documents, they're forgeries.
2: Exactly.
1: Well, has Destremeux any theories at all?
2: Oh, yes. He believes the mayor has a private grudge against those six people, and that he's faked these charges to get his own back on them.
1: Who is this mayor? You know anything of him?
2: His name's Claude Duplessis.
1: Is he thought well of in Rouen?
2: There's no active opposition to him, if that's what you mean. But whether that's due to respect or fear, I couldn't say. Destremeux tells me he's a very brilliant man.
1: Why, in what way?
2: Well, for many years he was a physician in Rouen. An excellent one, too, they say. Then, just before the Revolution, he became active in politics. To further his career, he studied law, qualified as an advocate, and gave up his medical practice.
1: Oh, an ambitious man. And usually means a ruthless man. Now, when do these six people come up for trial?
2: A week from today.
1: There's no doubt they'll be convicted.
2: Oh, with Duplessis leading the prosecution, they're bound to be.
1: And then...
2: the guillotine, of course.
1: Six innocent people. We've got to help them, Harding.
2: I agree with you. It's damnable to see people die for something they haven't done. But it's really not our responsibility.
1: Now, listen,
2: you know.
1: Harding. You know Chauvelin and the Committee of Public Safety as well as I do. You know exactly the way their minds work. Here's a golden chance for them. And you can wager they'll take full advantage of it.
2: Oh, in what way?
1: Well, they'll blazon the case all over France, of course, as a warning to others. Next time we need recruits to help us in our work, no matter how sympathetic people may be to our cause, they'll think of the six citizens of Rouen, and we shan't get a soul. The trial's a week from today, you say?
2: Yes.
1: Right, we leave for Dover first thing in the morning. A nightcap, Harding? A toast to the six citizens of Rouen. We reached Rouen. In our disguise as traveling merchants, we went at once to our old friend Destremeux, who lived in a big old house on the outskirts of the city, standing among its own vineyards. From him we learned the latest news.
3: I can tell you, monsieur, Rouen's in a ferment about it. I have never known a case create such public interest.
1: Now, what is the feeling of the people, monsieur? Are they for or against?
3: It is difficult to say. Those who are against are the vocal ones, of course. Naturally, those who are for are preserving a discreet silence.
2: Naturally.
3: Oh, it is to be a big occasion, they say. The Committee of Public Safety is sending three judges all the way from Paris to hear the case.
1: Shouldn't be surprised if Chauvelin himself puts in an appearance.
3: Oh, I think we can count on that, monsieur. It's rumored he's to leave Paris tomorrow.
1: You know why we're here, of course.
3: Oh, I can guess.
1: Exactly.
3: Well, have you made a plan?
1: Not yet. We hope to strike through their accuser, this man Duplessis. But we need to know more first.
2: Have you anything you can tell us, monsieur?
3: Oh, nothing positive, I'm afraid. You will recall, of course, I suggested that Duplessis was satisfying a private grudge.
2: Yes, we both agree that's the most likely explanation.
3: Well, since you are here, I've made a few guarded inquiries. I have ascertained that all six are, in fact, personally known to Duplessis. And that at one time or another, each has had business or other sort of dealings with him.
1: You have no more detailed information?
3: No, monsieur, I have not. It could be obtained, I dare say, but one would have to be careful. And it would take time.
1: And time is the one thing we have not got. We must act swiftly. Monsieur, all these beautiful vineyards of yours, you must have cellars.
3: Cellars? Oh, but of course.
1: Then I would like to see them. There was one great storage chamber, and off it a number of smaller rooms with high barred windows that looked for all the world like prison cells. Prison cells. An idea had begun to form in my mind. Reckless, perhaps, but it might succeed.
3: Well, monsieur, I have one or two small matters of business to attend to.
1: Monsieur,
4: Arsène Lemaire was once a physician, I believe.
3: Oh, yes, indeed, and an excellent one, too.
4: But he does not practice medicine now.
3: Oh, no, monsieur.
4: Nevertheless, he probably still discusses it, among friends, I mean.
3: Oh, once a physician, always a physician.
4: Quite. Is he the sort of man who's likely to be interested in, well, let us say, unusual cases?
3: Oh, very interested, I should think.
4: Excellent.
5: What's all this about, Percy? You thought of a plan at last.
4: Well, an idea. Monsieur Descombeux, are you personally acquainted with the mayor?
3: Oh, only in the most casual way.
4: Well, not well enough to arrange for us to meet him socially.
3: Oh, alas, I'm afraid not. But I have a friend who knows him very well. Another lawyer of Rouen, Avocat Sadou. He is to be the nominal defending counsel at the trial. Oh, purely a matter of form, of course. No one imagines he can get them off, least of all Sadou himself.
4: Well, could we meet the mayor through him, do you think?
3: Oh, it could be arranged, I guess.
4: Tonight?
3: Oh, this is short notice, monsieur.
4: And time is short, too.
3: Well, I will do the best I can, of course. But this is a matter that requires considerable finesse. You see, Sardou is an ardent Republican. Oh, it would be fatal to give him the slightest inkling that he is being used.
4: Of course, but you will try.
3: Oh, but certainly. I will make it my business to reach him at once.
1: The hours dragged intolerably in the days that followed. But at last, it was Thursday. Destremeux rode off during the morning, and when he returned late in the afternoon, well, this time he was smiling broadly.
2: You fixed it? I'm sure you have.
3: Avocat Sardou is giving a small dinner party in his chambers this evening. His Honor the Mayor, Citizen Duplessis, is to be there, and so is a distinguished guest from Paris, Citizen Chauvelin.
1: Chauvelin?
2: That's a treat we didn't expect.
3: Others present will be Citizen Destremeux, a vintner of Rouen, and two visitors to the city, two distinguished merchants, Citizen Degas and the Maître. This time will be 8 o'clock.
4: Destremeux, marvelous.
5: How on earth did you do?
3: Oh, let us not inquire into method. Let us say simply, it is done.
6: Why, Destremeux, come in.
3: Thank you, my friend. May I present Citizen Degas and Citizen Lemaître. Oh, who's the gentleman? Avocat Sardou.
6: Your servant, citizen.
4: And yours, my dear avocat.
2: You're humble and obedient, sir.
4: Your kindness to two strangers obliges us deeply.
6: Not at all. Let them speak so highly of you. I am delighted to have the privilege of your acquaintance. Allow me to present our worthy mayor, Citizen Duplessis.
7: Delighted to meet you, citizen.
6: And a very distinguished visitor from Paris, whose company I'm sure you will all deem a great honor, Citizen Chauvelin.
7: Ah, you are visitors to Rouen, gentlemen?
4: Yes, Your Honor.
7: I trust you have not lacked for hospitality here.
4: On the contrary, we find it almost overwhelming.
6: You are from Paris, of course, Citizen Degas?
4: Oh, but why, of course, Citizen Chauvelin.
6: You speak with a tongue of Paris.
4: Oh, my accent. Yes, you are quite right. I have heard it said many times that nothing escapes the notice of Citizen Chauvelin. I can well believe it now.
7: Your health, Citizen
6: Chauvelin. Very good.
1: The moment had come. I gave Harding and Destremeux the signal they had been awaiting. Without seeming to do so, they changed the conversation to matters of medicine. Here, Duplessis was the authority, and mellowed, too, by the meal and the wine. He became expansive. He became jovial. Harding saw his chance. He took it.
2: Matter of fact, Degas was telling me the other day of a most interesting and unusual case. You may like to hear it.
7: I would very much.
4: Well, it is nothing very much, really. It concerns a young fellow, you know, a peasant farmer. He was hit on the head one evening in a drunken brawl. Rather like we are here now on the table. Well, he seemed to get over it well enough, and a couple of months later he was married. And in due course, his wife presented him with a child.
7: Oh,
4: a beautiful baby. And soon afterwards, he was thrown from a horse. And he hit his head again. And it appears that from the time of his original injury, his mind had gone a complete blank. He remembered nothing of his marriage. He denied his wife and his child. And it wasn't until his wife's brothers threatened to beat him to pulp that he agreed, very reluctantly, of course, to accept them. Oh, it is just a fairy tale, I know. I apologize, I have drunk a little too much.
7: No, not at all. I should imagine it was quite true.
4: Oh, you mean it is a medical fact? that people do sometimes completely lose their memory.
7: Quite common. There was, of course, the famous example of Jacques Fontaine. Citizen Chauvelin is more qualified to tell us of that than I am.
4: Vive Chauvelin! Come on, citizen!
6: Well. In the early days of the revolution, Fontaine was an ardent supporter of Robespierre. He received a slight head injury in some street fighting, but nobody gave it a second thought. When Robespierre tried to become a dictator, Fontaine was one who turned against him and voted for his arrest and execution. About a week after Robespierre's death, his memory, which of course he had lost, suddenly came back to him. One day during a meeting of the Committee of Public Safety, he rose to speak, and his first words were, "As our beloved leader Robespierre said..."
5: What happened to him eventually?
6: 2 days later, he followed his beloved leader to the guillotine.

0: Now, Marius Goring as the Scarlet Pimpernel.
1: The evening broke up soon after that. Tony and I reeled off first, according to plan, and D'Estrameur stayed on last to divert possible suspicion from himself. 20 minutes later, as His Honor, the Mayor of Rouen, walked as best he could towards his house, two figures emerged from the shadows to bar his way. They were masked.
2: Just a minute, you.
3: Huh?
2: Well, what's the meaning of this?
4: If you don't want to get hurt, just hand over your purse, that's all.
2: You are aware who I am. I am the Mayor of Rouen.
5: Pleased to meet you, I'm sure.
4: Your purse.
2: I'll see you done first.
6: Help! Foot fired! Help!
5: You would, huh? Take that!
1: When consciousness returned to Mayor Duplessis, he was lying on a hard bunk in a tiny cell, and the first light of dawn was seeping through a barred window. He opened his eyes and turned his head. Seated on a stool, watching him closely, was a sergeant of the guard, a big, scruffy fellow, with half a week's stubble of beard on his chin.
5: Yeah. So you're awake, huh?
2: Where am I?
5: Where do you think you are?
2: Same place as you've been this last fortnight.
5: Huh? Sorry I had to give you that crack on the head, but you shouldn't have got so violent, you know. After all, the old abbé never meant you no harm. He was just trying to help.
2: I remember now. Footpads.
5: What do you mean, footpads?
2: When I was going home last night, they attacked me.
5: You were here last night, and nobody attacked you but me. And that was only because you were being a bit more troublesome than usual.
2: Eh?
5: And don't call me no footpad, or I mightn't like it, see?
2: I tell you, I was going home. Where am I? Am I in jail?
5: Well, you're not at the palace at Versailles.
2: But I don't understand. How did I get here?
5: Oh, now look, what's the sense of asking questions? You already know the answers to.
2: But I don't know the answer. What prison is this?
5: Rouen, of course.
2: But this is ridiculous. Do you realize who I am?
5: Yes, Claude Duplessis, prisoner 724.
2: I am the mayor of Rouen.
5: You mean you were the mayor of Rouen?
2: Were?
5: Listen, I told you they elected a new one last week.
2: Last week?
5: Yes, that fellow Sardou.
2: Oh, don't talk nonsense. I was at Sardou's chambers for dinner only last night. I remember distinctly. Citizen Chauvelin was there.
5: Oh, Citizen Chauvelin was there, was he?
2: Yes.
5: Well, it might interest you to know Citizen Chauvelin hasn't been in Rouen for nearly a month. Since the day of the trial, in fact.
2: The trial?
5: Yes, those six fellows that have been working for the Scarlet Pimpernello, or whatever he calls himself.
2: But that trial's not till today.
5: Oh. We are in a state this morning, aren't we? Getting ourselves really confused about things. Here, better have a drink of water. It might help clear your head.
2: Thank you.
5: Feel better?
2: Yes, thank you. But I still don't understand.
5: What don't you understand?
2: Why I am here, how I got here. All this talk about Sardou and Chauvelin and the trial and so on. It's not possible.
5: Oh, it's not possible, huh?
2: Unless... Tell me, what is the date?
5: You ought to know that. Very important date for you. June the 17th.
2: June the 17th? Are you sure?
5: Of course I'm sure.
2: But the dinner party at Sardou was on May the 19th.
5: That's right.
2: Do you mean I've been unconscious for almost a month?
5: Well, I wouldn't say you've been unconscious exactly. You couldn't have been very unconscious when you killed your old housekeeper, Madame Saint-Claude.
2: Killed Madame Saint-Claude?
5: That's what I said.
2: But that's fantastic. I never laid a hand on her.
5: No, it wasn't with your hands you did it. It was with a poker.
2: What?
5: Oh, you shouldn't have lost your temper like that, you know. And her an old
2: but
5: woman.
2: But I give you my word. Is that why I'm here?
5: Of course it is.
2: Have I been tried for it?
5: You certainly
2: have. And what was the verdict?
5: Seeing two of your servants with eyewitnesses. Guilty, of course.
2: And the penalty?
5: The usual one for murder.
2: The guilty?
5: That's right.
2: When?
5: 8 o'clock this morning.
2: This morning?
5: Yes, it gives you about 2 hours.
2: But there has been some mistake, some horrible, incredible mistake. I don't remember a thing about it, I swear. The last thing I remember is walking home from Sardou's dinner and being attacked by two thieves. One of them struck me on the head. That's it, of course. I've had a complete loss of memory. It does happen sometimes, you know. We were talking about it at the dinner. I've got to see the governor of the jail.
5: Oh, now, take it quietly.
2: I've got to see him at once, I tell you.
7: May I come in?
5: Oh, it's you, Abbé. I'll open the door.
7: Thank you, Water.
8: And how are you, my son? Resigned at last to your fate, I trust.
2: Abbé, thank heaven you're here. You can help me if you will.
8: Of course. That is why I've come. You have had time to meditate on the grievousness of your sin and are about to face your holy maker.
2: That is not what I mean.
8: The Lord is merciful, my son. Confess your fault.
2: You don't understand. This is all a mistake.
8: A mistake?
5: He reckons he's lost his memory.
2: That
5: or
2: is
5: something.
2: The truth. You've got to believe me. From that evening at Sardou's dinner, everything's a complete blank. This fellow here says I murdered my old housekeeper.
8: Yes, in a fit of ungovernable rage. And for no more reason than that she had committed some trifling
2: fault. I wouldn't do anything like that. I'm sure I wouldn't.
8: You were seen to do it, my son. The testimony at the trial was quite clear. Moreover, you admitted it yourself. You pleaded guilty.
2: I did?
8: You don't remember?
2: I tell you, I remember nothing. The whole thing's a gross miscarriage of justice. Please take me to see the governor.
8: That is not possible.
2: But he's got to know the truth.
8: Well, I will see him. I will tell him what you have said. Ah. It will make no difference, but it is the least I can do.
2: Thank you, Abbe. Thank you.
1: I gave him an hour to think it over, and then I returned.
2: You saw him, Abbe. You saw him.
8: Yes. I have just left him.
2: What did he say?
8: He takes the view that even if this story of yours is true, for which there can be no proof beyond your own words.
2: It is, I swear it is.
8: Even if it is true, it does not alter the fact that you committed murder.
2: But I didn't know what I was doing. I wasn't responsible for my actions.
8: You are a lawyer. You know there is no defense for that in law. The governor regrets that he sees no good cause to intervene. The penalty must stand.
2: I don't want to die. I'm not ready to die.
8: Few of us are when the time comes, my son. Try to compose yourself. You have always been brave in the past. Be brave now.
2: Yes. Yes, I must be brave.
8: The Lord is merciful, Duplessis. He knows how weak we are, and he is prepared to forgive. By virtue of my vocation, I have the power to hear anything you may wish to confess and to grant you absolution. Is there anything you would like to tell me?
2: Well, naturally, I haven't led an entirely blameless life, but then I suppose none of us have. You surely don't expect me to go through a whole list of minor sins and omissions.
8: No. When a man is face to face with death, it is the important things that matter. I have observed you closely in this last month, my son. You are a man with a heavy weight on your conscience.
2: Am I?
8: Search your soul. Seek deeply in your heart. What is this burden you've been carrying? Could it be, perhaps, anything to do with the six citizens of Rouen?
2: The six citizens?
8: The men you sent to their death 4 weeks ago.
2: They were traitors. Why should they be on my conscience?
8: A man in my position hears many things, my son. I visited them as I am visiting you now.
2: What did they say?
8: Each one of them swore to me the charge against him was false, and each went to his death still swearing.
2: But there was the evidence. It was overwhelming. How could they deny that?
8: Each told the same story. Each said the evidence was false.
2: By who?
8: By you.
2: All right. I'll tell you the truth. I'll tell you everything.
8: To tell me alone is not enough.
2: You mean a written confession?
8: It is the only way to right the wrong and to be sure of forgiveness and redemption.
2: Very well. Have you paper and pen?
8: Yes. Here.
2: I, Claude Armand Duplessis, do hereby solemnly attest and swear that the evidence adduced by me against the six citizens of Rouen...
1: Avocat Sardou was at breakfast when Harding and I called on him. But we were masked, and we carried pistols. And we entered through an open window and handed him the confession.
3: Gentlemen, I don't know who you are, but I can guess. You are English, of course, and members of the League of the Scarlet Pimpernel.
1: That?
3: I dare say you find it hard to believe that in France today there are some people to whom justice is still more than a mere word. But I assure you, you are wrong. You have my promise that with the aid of this document, I will do all in my power today to secure the acquittal of these six people.
1: Thank you, monsieur.

0: Now, Marius Goring as the Scarlet Pimpernel.
1: We remained in Rouen till late afternoon. As the crowd streamed out of the courthouse, we learned the verdict. Acquittal for all six. But when we got back to d'Estremeux's house, Harding and I suddenly realized that we'd forgotten something.

0: But when we got back to Destomer's house, Harding and I suddenly realized that we'd forgotten something.
1: I say, Percy, what the deuce are we going to do with Duplessis?
0: Yes, just what I'm wondering.
1: He obviously realizes by now he's been tricked. If we turn him loose, he'll not only deny the confession and demand the rearrest of the six people, but he'll also denounce Destomer. There's only one thing for it. He must die.
0: Oh, can't just murder him in cold blood.
2: What is this about cold blood, Monsieur?
0: Well, Duplessis.
2: Oh, you've no need to worry about it.
0: What do you mean?
2: A few moments before you returned, I heard a shot from the cellar. I went to investigate, and you'll never guess what I found.
0: What?
2: There was Duplessis, a pistol in his hand, and a bullet wound in his head. Obviously, his sense of remorse had become too much for him to bear.
0: Oh, well, that seems to settle that, doesn't it? But there is one little thing that puzzles me, though.
2: What is that?
0: I wonder where he could have got the pistol.
2: I couldn't say, monsieur. I haven't the faintest idea.

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3: 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Ceiling 1,200 feet. All clear.
1: Okay, this is Hop Harrigan coming in. Yes, it's America's ace of the airwaves. Coming in for another transcribed episode in the adventures of Hop Harrigan.
4: Say, gang, when we talk about aviation pioneers, there's one man south of the border in Mexico who can't be left out. He's General Roberto Fierro. And down in Mexico, people think of him as the greatest flyer in the world. He's had an exciting life during which he's worked himself up from a garage mechanic to Mexico's greatest airman. No man knows the country, much of which is still unsurveyed, better than General Fierro. When no one else would fly the planes that the government bought, he was the one who took them into the air. Gradually, he worked himself up to the rank of general, and then the highest position in Mexican aviation, chief of the Air Corps. He had a hand in establishing government flying schools to train young Mexicans for military and civilian aviation. You know, all airlines operating within the country must use Mexican pilots. And the record those flyers has established speaks for itself. It's among the best in the world. The man most responsible for that is General Fierro. The general himself, even though retired, is rated as the best aviation mechanic in all of Mexico. He still tinkers around his workbench and does all the work on his own plane. His wife says there's no one in Mexico who can get as greasy as he does. Fierro has also led a one-man fight to push Mexican civil aviation up to the place it deserves in the country's transportation system. Yes, sir, gang, Roberto Fierro has had an exciting life. And in just a few minutes, I'll be back with some of the high spots of it. So don't forget to listen. And now to our story. The mysterious change in tone of the bells from the carillon of Peronitz has had a deep effect on the personal lives of Hop and Tank. For, by implication, Mr. Miller, the caretaker of the Lakeville Town Hall, has blamed young Christopher Cross for the sudden discordant tone of the Lakeville bell. And the boys are certain the crotch of the old man will not hesitate to spread his suspicions around town. Certain as they are of Chris's innocence in the affair, they feel now they must find the answer to the mystery in order to clear him. As we continue, Hop and Tank are in their beach craft with John Temple, the FBI agent, roaring northward over the snow-covered Midwestern plains, heading for a small Ohio town. They are making the trip in response to the news that another bell, sent from Czechoslovakia, has suddenly become discordant.
5: We're making good time. The tailwind we're riding holds, we should reach Flemington by 8.
6: Good.
5: What's the story on this bell, John?
6: Just about the same, Hop. It arrived for Onyx 3 days ago. In this case, it was hung at church steeple. The tone was perfect until the bell chimed for afternoon services yesterday.
5: Sour, huh?
6: Yes, Tank. There's reports of the local police. Our men on the lookout for these reports picked it up.
5: Boy, what a routine. Somebody sure putting a whammy on that carillon.
6: So it seems. And I'd certainly like to know why.
5: I'm more interested in finding out who.
6: Oh, because of Chris?
5: Yeah. When I think of the stories that old Goat Miller must be spreading right now, I see red.
7: He can't back them up, Tank.
5: Who what? He can still talk, can he? He won't shut up till we get the right answer.
7: John?
6: Yes?
7: When is your man going to examine the Lakeville bell?
6: He should be there now.
5: What about the guy who's checking the bells in all the other towns?
6: Well, his report should be waiting for me in Flemington.
7: John, you say the Lakeville bell was the sixth one to go sour?
6: Uh-huh. Flemington is the seventh.
7: What about the fifth? When was it affected?
6: Well, let's see. Today's Thursday. The one in Lakeville went bad Tuesday night. A Monday. That's when the fifth was affected.
7: Well?
6: A town called Waynesburg in Alabama.
5: Alabama, Lakeville, and Ohio from Monday night to Wednesday evening.
6: Wow.
5: Somebody's traveling awful fast. Exactly what I was getting at. From Lakeville to Flemington is a distance of 1,000 miles. It was bridged in less than 24 hours. What does that suggest to you, John?
6: A plane, of course.
5: Private or regular commercial job?
6: Be easy enough to check.
5: What about the last bell? The one that's still good?
6: So far as we know, you mean.
5: Where is it?
6: Out west, Nebraska.
5: Well,
6: I'm way ahead of you, Hop. I've already sent a man out there.
5: Good. I was going to suggest flying out there ourselves.
7: Hey, now, wait a minute. Let's not go off the deep end. I want to get back home by tonight.
5: Why, tonight.
7: Boy, what a brain.
8: Jack, what are you driving?
6: Jingle bells, jingle bells.
5: Oh, for Pete's sake. You're getting old, pal, to forget Christmas.
7: You can say that again.
5: Am I caught short? No Christmas shopping?
8: Well, I fixed up something for Chris yesterday morning. We'll be from both of
5: you. Oh, thanks. So hit that throttle, will you? The quicker we get to Flemington, the quicker we get back home.
9: Craig can make it up the hill.
10: I heard that, young feller, and I'll have you know this car's as good as the day she was made.
8: Yeah, but how good was the car 20 years ago?
10: She'll take this hill like nothing. You just watch now. You see?
8: Oh, brother, what a racket. Wonder if the motor makes coffee, too.
6: Driver?
10: Yeah?
6: You think the pastor will be up this early?
10: Oh, sure. We're going to have Christmas services pretty soon. Yeah, we made it.
8: What did
10: I
8: tell you? Okay, Pop, you win.
10: The church is right down at the bottom of the road, see?
6: Hey, driver, I understand you have a new bell in the church steeple.
10: Yeah, some Christmas present.
6: What do you mean?
10: The way that thing sounds wouldn't surprise me none if all the cow's milk turned sour around here.
8: There's something wrong with it.
10: Nothing wrong. Mister, you ain't heard nothing so gosh awful all your born days. I ain't one for music, but by gosh, I can sing better than that bell rings. Well, here we be. Well, there's the pastor himself. Just opened up the church.
6: Oh, good.
8: Hey, driver. And Merry Christmas.
10: Merry Christmas to you, young fella. Merry Christmas to you.
6: Come on, boys.
9: Gee, sure is pretty out here. Just like them paintings you see of old country churches.
5: Pastor sees us. He's waiting for us.
6: Good morning, sir.
11: Good morning.
6: You're Pastor Howard, aren't you?
11: Yes, I am.
6: I'm John Temple. I wired you last night.
11: Oh, yes, about the bell. Come in, won't you?
6: No, thank you. Go ahead, boys.
9: Hey, Tank, wipe your feet first.
5: Oh, sorry.
6: Pastor, I'd like you to meet Hop Harrigan.
9: How do you do, sir?
11: Mr. Harrigan?
6: And Tank Tinker.
9: Merry Christmas, sir.
11: Merry Christmas to you, my boy. This way, please. We can talk quite comfortably in my office.
6: Fine. I hope we haven't come too early.
11: Not at all. Although I may not be able to give you all the time you wish, our morning services will begin soon.
6: I just want to ask you a few questions, sir.
11: And I trust I'll be able to help you. Come in.
6: Thanks.
11: Just make yourselves comfortable. You may smoke if you wish.
9: Thanks. We don't touch this stuff.
11: Now, Mr. Temple?
6: Well, to begin with, this bell did come from the Carolina Piranhas, didn't it?
11: Yes. During the war, my congregation was kind enough to send food to the poor unfortunates of Piranhas, and they sent us this bell in return.
6: Mm-hmm.
11: It was a very gracious gesture.
6: Its tone was good when it arrived.
11: Perfect. I was very pleased.
6: When did it change?
11: Yesterday, in the late afternoon. I don't need to tell you I was very shocked.
6: Have you examined the bell?
11: Well, yes, in my own clumsy, amateurish fashion.
6: And?
11: I could see nothing wrong with it.
6: Do you mind if I call an expert in and check it?
11: Not at all. I'd welcome it.
6: Thank you. Now tell me, sir, did you notice any strangers near the church yesterday?
11: Strangers? Well, frankly, I wasn't here most of the afternoon.
6: Oh. Was anyone around?
11: No. No, we're not a very wealthy parish, Mr. Temple. We can't afford a sexton. I do most of the work here myself.
6: Now, I see. How long would you say you were away?
11: Oh, 3 hours at least, perhaps longer.
6: Mm-hmm. I noticed the church is rather isolated. Could anyone else around see it?
11: No, I don't think so.
9: That seems to be it, then, doesn't it, John?
6: Yes.
11: It? I don't follow you, Mr. Harrigan.
9: Oh, the time during which something happened to the bell. Whatever it was. The time somebody gave it the business, you mean.
11: Why, Mr. Tinker, surely you don't believe someone deliberately damaged the bell?
9: I'll say I do.
11: But who would do such a thing? And why?
6: That's what we're trying to find out, Pastor. And believe me, it's getting tougher by the minute.
12: Even as John Temple shakes his head in apparent frustration, the church bell suddenly rings out, and the discordant tone is only too plain to hear. Pastor Howard listens a moment, sighs, and then, rising, makes his excuses and leaves. Gang, we'll be back in just a moment, so stand by. Now, fellas and girls, let's get back to General Roberto Fierro. If you were to ask General Fierro about the most exciting few minutes he's ever spent in the air, you'd get a surprising answer. It was the first time he ever flew a plane. Back in the early days, when aviation was considered only a fad, the Mexican government decided to teach a small group of men to fly.
4: A flying instructor was imported from Italy. Bright and early the first morning of classes, the instructor stood up in front of his students and admitted he had never flown a plane. In fact, he had never even been off the ground. All the teacher had was a fancy book which gave instructions on how to assemble a plane and how to fly it. There wasn't much we could do, says General Fierro. We put the plane together and reported each day to the field to listen to the instructor read from his book. Day after day, the Italian read to his Mexican students. Finally, one day, he let them start the engine. Weeks later, he let the students take turns getting into the plane to taxi around the field. One time, as Fierro was taxiing around, he pulled the throttle just to see what would happen. Before he knew what was happening, the plane was off the ground and shooting past the hangar. Well, Fierro circled around the field a few times, wondering what to do next. You see, the instructor hadn't arrived at the chapter in the book which told how to land. Finally, Fierro headed out into the country, turned back toward the hangar, and then cut his engine. Now, Fierro knew he'd have to land. Well, he hit the field with a bump and turned over on his nose, but fortunately, he escaped unhurt. And that's how Mexico's greatest aviation expert, Roberto Fierro, learned to fly. Believe me, gang, it'll be much easier for you in flying school, so if you want to get into aviation, get ready now. For always remember, America needs flyers. And now, back to our story. Christmas Day. Once again, Hawk and Hank are far from home, family, and friends. With John Temple, they leave Pastor Howard's office in the rear of the small country church and quietly take seats inside the simple house of worship. As the choir finishes singing Hark the Herald Angels Sing, their clergyman steps up to the pulpit and faces his congregation.

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My friends, we meet here today as we have done for many years, to renew our faith and spirit with the message given us on that first day when the star brightened the path to the manger in Bethlehem. Peace on earth, goodwill to men. Shining words, hopeful words, a message to hold in our hearts always. But my friends, the message has become dim. We are in danger of losing it. We listen to the words with our ears. We see them with our eyes. But it is a mockery, for our souls are dead. We have suffered 4 years of ghastly war. The blood of millions has been shed. And yet, can we honestly say that we have learned the bitter lesson for which these lives have been sacrificed? If we have not, then the sacrifices have been in vain. And yet, somehow, I cannot believe that humanity has not profited by its bitter mistakes. I cannot believe that peace on earth will not someday be more than just an empty phrase. It is up to us, to all of us, young and old, to work toward this goal, to do unto others only as we would have them do unto us, to look upon all men, regardless of race, creed, or color, as free and equal in the eyes of the Lord.

And so as Hop and Tank rise to join in singing the beautiful words of Adeste Fidelis, they leave you today with a wish for all of you on this Christmas Day, 1947. A wish for peace and goodwill.

0: you credit it. 50-odd years of bake it same old Hovis. 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Still with same wheat germ goodness, but a bit softer like and less crusty. I told them I'm too old to change my ways now. I'll put one at Lads onto it. Very nice, young Harold. If you like that sort of thing.
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0: America's number one adventurer, K-7, former United States secret agent who operated in 22 countries, on land, on sea, and in the air, brings you another story of today. Here is K-7.
1: Ladies and gentlemen, as I have said before, international spies and crooks are engaged in many forms of activity today. Among them is sabotage, wrecking of industry. This is taking place in many countries throughout the world. Sometimes a story of this nature appears in the pages of our papers. More often, this phase of spy work is hushed up. It is a story of sabotage in industry which I bring you now. John Holbrook will take it up at this point.
0: Thank you, K-7. It could happen here, but the scene of this story is in a typical continental factory town. A town very much like those which dot America. His friend and fellow agent, B-9, who sent K-7 this story, was called to consult with the manager of a large factory. We begin as the two talk together in the manager's office.
2: Special Agent B-9, I've called on you because I'm in serious trouble. I hope you can help me.
3: I will if I can, Mr. Carlos. Tell me your story as briefly as possible.
2: It is a simple one. This factory has been here for many years. 3 years ago, the board of directors decided to begin the manufacture of airplane parts.
3: As I learned those facts on the way here, you formerly made parts for motors.
2: We still do. But it is no longer the major part of our business.
3: Go on.
2: We employ nearly 1,000 people, men and women.
3: You are the chief industry of the community.
2: Yes, that is true. And it is one of the things that worries me. B-9, this plant on which thousands depend for their bread and butter, for their very lives, it is on the verge of failure.
3: Of failure?
2: Yes.
3: But I thought you had been very successful.
2: We have been until now.
3: I won't interrupt again. Go on.
2: Last year, we received a huge contract for airplane parts, the result of the rearmament program.
3: Yes.
2: We spent millions to get into production. Tools, dies, new buildings were necessary. We used up our profits.
3: Beginning a new business is always expensive.
2: Yes. But unless you can help, our contracts to be canceled. We have shipped out 3 consignments. All 3 have been rejected.
3: On what grounds?
2: 1 out of every 3 airplane parts we have manufactured has been proved defective. This plant is being sabotaged.
3: I begin to understand, monsieur. The parts you manufacture are used in planes for...
2: For a power that has many enemies. It is better to put it that way.
3: Yes, you are quite right.
2: B-9, will you take this case? Take it for the sake of the men and women who will go hungry unless this business is saved.
3: Mr. Carlos, your country is not engaged in war. Neither is the one buying planes in which your parts are used. Both countries believe in peace. For that reason, as well as for the welfare of your workers, I will help you.
0: B-9 made a brief inspection of the factory. Then he went to a telegraph office and sent for Rita Drake, the girl who worked with him. He also sent a wire to K-7. Late that afternoon, Rita arrived. Now, Rita!
4: Oh, there you are, B-9. Your wire arrived just in time for me to get this train.
3: Let me take your bag.
4: Thanks.
3: I've got a car waiting.
4: What's up? Have we a case?
3: Yes, and a difficult one. I'll tell you about it in a minute. Here's the car. I've arranged for you to live at a boarding house. Now we'll go shopping and buy you some clothes.
4: Well, B-9, I have all the dresses and gowns I need.
3: You're not going to need dresses and gowns here, Rita. Tomorrow morning at 7 a.m., you'll become a factory girl with a job.
4: B-9, are you fooling?
3: Here, read this telegram. It just came in.
4: Look for a man named Luray. 6 feet tall, slender, scar on right cheek, specializes in industrial sabotage. May work under an assumed name. And it's signed K-7.
3: I wired K-7 this afternoon. Do you see that big factory ahead?
4: Yes.
3: That plant is being sabotaged. Tomorrow morning, you start work on the assembly line. Unless we are successful, this will become a ghost town. The women and children whom you see walking the streets will starve.
0: The next morning, Rita started work.
5: You must be the new girl. Follow me.
4: Yes, ma'am.
5: You do not look very strong. Who hired you anyway?
4: Why, the employment office.
5: I did not tell them I wanted any more girls. Now, come this way. Sit there.
4: Here on this stool?
5: I said there, did I not? What is the matter with you? You act as if you had never been in a factory before.
4: Oh, but I have. I've worked...
5: I am not interested in where you work. Speak when you are spoken to. I do the talking here. Do you see this box of rivets?
4: Yes.
5: As these parts go past you on the belt, put the rivets in the holes on your side. Well, go on, get started.
4: Like this?
5: Oh, you clumsy little fool. You will have to work faster than that. The riveting machines at the end will start in a minute, and if you leave one of these holes without a rivet...
4: Well, I won't. I'll catch on in a minute.
5: Well, you had better. And see that you do not open your mouth. If I see you talking to anyone, out you go. Remember that. Do not talk to anyone.
6: Don't let her frighten you. She is always like that. She's out of sight.
4: But won't she discharge you if she catches you talking?
6: Discharge me? I should say not. She's not my boss anyway. She has only the girls. The real boss of this room is a fine fellow. He was before she came and started making trouble for him. And look out, you'll let the hole go past without the rivet in.
7: Here, I'll get it.
6: It's all right. But you must be careful.
4: I will. How long has she been here?
6: About a year. Ever since we've been making airplane parts. She's suspicious, that's what's the matter with her. Every time she sees anyone talking, she thinks they're talking about her.
4: But why?
6: You'll find out why. If somebody here was to go up and tell the manager who she sees on the outside, it would be the finish for her.
4: Who does she see?
6: I am not saying. I need this job.
4: But I won't tell anyone.
6: It does not matter. Now, look out, she's coming this way again. I'll see you out in the yard during lunch hour.

0: That night after work, Rita talked with B9 in his rooms.
1: She's horrible, B9. I can't stand her near me.
2: I hope you won't have to stay there long. You say this boy told you that she meets someone outside the factory.
1: Yes, but he wouldn't say who it was. He said he's frightened. He told me to go into the cafe late at night and find out for myself.
2: That may be the tip I need. Now, let's look at this part you brought me. These go by on an endless belt, and you put the rivets in these holes, is that it?
1: Yes, there are 14 holes.
2: I see. I wish you could have taken one with the rivets in. Do you know what part of an airplane this is, Rita?
1: No, do you?
2: Yes. It's a very vital part of the wing mounting. If this should give way, the wings of a plane would crumble. Rita, I've got to have samples of the rivets. I should have told you that before you went to work.
1: I can get some of them tomorrow.
2: Yes, but I wish I had them now. Mr. Carlos, the manager, said that his contract might be canceled at any time. Rita, do you think you could get back into the factory tonight? You could tell the watchman that you lost something.
1: I'll try. I'm sure I can.
2: It's getting late. Go over there at once. Then come back here. I'm going to the cafe.
0: At the cafe, B9 spotted a man with a scar. He seemed to be waiting for someone. Without being seen, B9 flipped into the booth next to him. A few minutes later, a woman entered.
3: You're late. What's the idea?
4: It is enough that I am here now. How much longer are we going to stay in this town? I am getting sick of it.
3: In a few days, our work will be done. Perhaps tomorrow.
4: It has been nearly a year.
3: Tell me, how did things go today?
4: 3 out of every 4 parts we made will be sent back.
3: Ah.
4: I did my job all right. But I do not mind telling you I am getting nervous.
3: What is there to be nervous about?
4: Oh, plenty. You are on the outside. For one thing, they sent me a new girl today.
3: Why should that upset you?
4: Because she is too smart. And because she is not a factory worker.
3: Ah, how do you know that?
4: By her hands. She has long nails well cared for. Like mine were when first I came here.
3: Then get rid of her.
4: Do not worry, I will tomorrow. I had to let her stay one day to make it look right. Now, how about materials? We are running out.
3: That is being taken care of.
4: But there are not enough to last all day tomorrow.
3: I tell you, it's being taken care of. Louis is up at the factory now. Materials will be mixed in the boxes by tomorrow morning.
4: They had better be. It is your part of the job, but I do not want the responsibility of... What is that?
3: The plant whistle. Something has happened.
4: Oh, let us leave here at once. We do not want to be seen together. I am leaving now.
5: No, you're not. Stay where you are.
3: What's the idea? Who are you?
5: I am Special Agent B9, Lorraine, and I'm turning both of you over to the police. Get up and walk out of here, and see that you keep your hands over your heads. There's the door. Now get out.
0: A few minutes later, B9 arrived at the plant. It was in darkness, except for lights burning in the manager's office. He rushed there at once.
2: Now, what's going on? What's the matter, Mr. Carlos?
6: B9, this girl. I found her in the watchman's booth. She's been injured.
2: Oh, Rita. Oh, quick, get me some water. She's been hit on the head.
6: All right, here is some.
2: Rita, I shouldn't have let you come here alone.
6: Here is water.
2: Hold your head up. That's it. Drink it, Rita.
6: Poor girl.
1: Is that you, B9?
2: You're all right now, Rita.
1: Oh, my head. It aches.
2: Yes, just take it easy.
1: The man, he's out there. I locked him in the locker room.
2: What man?
1: He's locked up. He had rivets like these. The watchman let him in. I followed him. He took the rivets out of the boxes and put these in. I pushed him in the locker room and bolted the door.
6: Then you've got him, B9. That locker room has no window.
2: We'll take care of him later. Are you feeling better, Rita?
1: Yes, a little. I locked the man in and ran out and blew the whistle. The watchman came. He hit me.
2: I'll find him later.
6: B9. These rivets are not the ones we use. They're just like them, but they're soft metal. They'd never hold.
2: I suspected that, Mr. Carlos. Your business is safe. I took a chance and arrested 2 spies downtown. One was an international crook, a man named Luray. Rita has locked a 3rd in the locker room. It is the end of sabotage here.
7: Sabotage is a dangerous form of spy activities. It has wrecked great industries, brought suffering to workers, and weakened nations' defenses. It is a danger that must be constantly guarded against. Listen for my next story. This is K7 speaking.

Log entry, the Ketch Scarlet Queen, Philip Kearney, master. Position 6 degrees 5 minutes north, 118 degrees 30 minutes east. Wind light, sky fair. Remarks, cleared port of Sandakan, British North Borneo, after departure threatened by outside complications. Reason for trouble, the fat trader in the scored from Apo Kajan.

0: water was like rippled brass the afternoon we pushed through Ballaback Strait, looking like a racing yacht under all the sail we'd rigged to catch the dwindling northeast trade. Our mission in Sandakan was simple: to take on stores and to get further sailing orders from a man named Miles Channing. And with the promise of shoreside heat that the molten sun was offering us now, the faster that mission was accomplished, the better. We swung around a point of land rotten with mangrove swamp and stood into Sandakan Bay and through the Red Rock Gate into the harbor. And after another half hour of dodging sampans and outriggers with their ornately colored sails, we found mooring at the British North Borneo Company's dock. I'd never seen Miles Channing before, but I assumed that he was the slight, white-shirted man who stood on the dock while we came alongside and walked to a position abreast of me to give me a hail.
1: Which one's the skipper?
0: I am. Are you Channing?
1: Not on your life. I'm Gilly. I just stepped into the opening he left in the office. Channing was killed last night.
0: What's the story?
1: I don't know. Nobody heard of a dyad coming this far hunting heads in 50 years. But that's what it looks like. Because that's the part of him they took.
2: Mutual continues The Voyage of the Scarlet Queen, written by Gil Dowd and Bob Tolman, and starring Elliot Lewis. The Scarlet Queen, proudest ship to plow the seas, bound for uncharted adventure. Every week a complete entry in the log, and every week a league further in the strange Voyage of the Scarlet Queen.

0: left my chief mate Gallagher in charge of the ship as soon as it was secure and followed Gilly up into Sandakan. We paralleled the waterfront, passing through the welter of races that make up the population and their living places, as varied as the type of the people. At the end of one street, there was a pier jutting out into the bay, bordered on each side by a fringe of oriental booths, open-air markets, and small tin roof frame buildings. To one of these last, Gilly led me, and hanging out over the door was a sign that was by this time familiar to me. China Traders, Tang and Son. A slight Chinese glanced up from a desk as we went in, and the white man who was lighting an oil lamp against the approaching evening was old. From his shoulders hung a shapeless white duck coat. From the corners of his mouth ran two brown tobacco stains.
1: Oh, yes. This is Connie, the skipper. Meet V.L. Todmore.
0: Hello, Mr. Todmore.
2: I've been Channing's assistant. This is Kim, the office clerk.
0: How are you, Kim?
3: Oh, very happy, Captain Connie, having heard much good talk of you.
0: Thanks, Kim. Now, what's the story on Channing, Todmore?
2: A cruel one. I found him this morning when I came to the office. I say, I found him. What was left of him. He was lying right there.
0: What's this talk about a Dyak headhunting party?
2: There's more than talk, Captain. Here's the Mandow that cut poor Channing down. The B&B company already traced it to the Dyaks of Apokajan.
0: The heavy sword he held up for me to see had a blade about 2 feet long by 3 inches wide, whetted to razor sharpness on one side and broadening to almost a quarter of an inch on the other. At the top of the ivory handle was a nailed human figure from which hung a dozen or more tufts of what looked like human hair. And into the grip below him were embedded a number of gems of varying colors and brilliance. The blade had new, dull reddish stains a few inches from the tip.
2: So as sure as I'm standing here, poor Channing's head is on its way to the smoke and fire to be howled at and danced around by them divils for 8 days of Mamet Ulu's celebration. The company ought to turn the garrison out after them.
0: Yeah. Have you notified Kang?
2: Yes, but I've got no answer yet. In the meantime, Gilly and I are doing the best we can.
0: Yeah, you got some stores for me?
4: I'll take care of them, V.O. You can give me a hand, Kim.
3: Oh, yes, sir, Mr. Gilly.
4: The store was packed here, Skipper.
0: Yeah. Trudmore.
4: Yeah?
0: I was wondering why, out of all the places in town, your Dyaks came here for their head.
2: I wondered myself, Captain. But who could answer why? The Dyaks don't even know their own mind.
0: An hour and a half later, it was dark. I went back to the ship after sending a wagon load of stores down to her and stopping to cable Kang the story on Channing myself. The sight of the Queen resting easily at her berth, with her matte headlights shining cleanly in the murk, gave me the only lift of the sultry night so far. Nielsen was standing gangway watch and he grinned at me as I came aboard.
5: Smoky night, Captain.
0: Yeah. Stores get aboard all right?
5: Yes, sir. And a visitor, too.
0: Visitor?
5: A big fat fella. He's in the cabin with the chief. He gave the gangway a real test when he came aboard.
0: I knew what Nielsen meant when I saw the expanse of flesh sprawled in one of my cabin chairs. His head was bald and sweat-spotted. He was mopping his flabby face with a damp handkerchief. Pinkly sunburned arms hung out of the short sleeves of his shirt. Folds of flesh hanging from the elbows, and massive, pinkly sunburned legs emerged from a tent-like pair of white shorts.
6: This is Mr. Whitehead, Skipper.
0: Hello.
7: Indeed, warm pleasure, Captain Connie.
0: Now, sit still. Don't get up.
7: Thank you, Captain. You're an understanding man. In these latitudes, even breathing is an effort for one cursed with my heft. Your hands are...
0: Yeah. Glad to know you.
7: Your chief officer kindly offered me the hospitality of your ship so that I might wait for an audience with you. It's in regard to a matter of great importance to me. And no little potential profit to you.
0: Go right ahead.
7: You have, I believe, heard of the sword from Apokajan?
0: Yeah. It only killed the man I came down to Sandakan to see.
7: It what?
0: That's right, Red. A great weapon.
7: Captain Carney, I would give you $500 American dollars if you would but place that sword in my hands.
0: awful lot of dough.
7: After faithfully following its trail to the caverns of Sed Yang, I am most willing to pay the price. This sword is history, gentlemen. Should rest through the centuries in some hallowed museum.
0: Huh?
7: Its story reaches back to the almost legendary Raja Bali Kajang, who ruled Borneo in the year 200 B.C. It was his hand that swung it in battle.
8: You saw the sword, Captain?
0: Yeah, I saw it.
8: You lingered over the hilt from which hung the hair of the 13 victims of Bali Kajang?
0: Not quite, no.
8: Tell me, Captain, did it not carry the figure of the great god Siva?
0: I don't know. It was an ivory figure of a man wearing a cone-shaped hat, whatever it was.
8: Ah, Siva, among the highest of the deities. Channing rescued it from the Senyang caverns far above the headwaters of the Kajang River. He beat me there by only 2 days.
0: Oh?
8: Who knows? Perhaps the spirit smiled kindly upon me. Had I found it, perhaps at this moment it would be my head slung over the tattooed shoulder of some savage.
0: Like Channing's, you mean?
8: Yes. By the merest warping of fortune, it was not I, but Channing, who became the Parvib, one who offended the spirits. They followed and killed him to right the wrong. And since the sword had acquired his evilness, they left it. But the curse has not decreased its value to us in the least. Well, gentlemen?
0: Brad?
6: Sounds like an easy fight to me.
0: Okay, Whitehead. We'll try it anyway.
8: Splendid, splendid. At last I can see the favorable completion of a long quest. Oh. Now, here is $100.
0: Huh?
8: Not knowing the true value of the sword, I believe Trotmore and Gilly will leap to accept it as the most equitable price. I trust, of course, that you will maintain a prudent silence in regard to said value.
0: Yeah, okay.
8: Splendid. You may find me at the Orange Hotel, just a stone's throw from here on Kinabalu Road. Good fortune, gentlemen, and a quick and easy turn of profit.
0: Gallagher and I watched him ease his bulk through the passageway and out onto the deck. Then we had a couple of drinks and left ourselves. We reached the pier, and against the dark water, we could see the streaks of phosphorescence outlining the hulls of a half-dozen moored sampans. Few of the shops were open, but when we got farther out toward the China trader's office, the pier was almost deserted. We stopped at the door. But we didn't bother to knock because nobody would have answered us. The oil lamp was still burning, but only from the clothes could I tell that the body sprawled at the foot of the desk was Kim, the Chinese clerk. He was in the same condition that Channing had been found in. And stuck into the floor in the middle of a crimson pool was the sword from Apo Kajan. I wrenched it out of the wood. Holding it as inconspicuously as possible against my leg, I followed Red back out onto the pier. We got halfway up to the foot of the pier when a figure moved out of the shadows and stopped us.
4: Hello, Skipper.
0: Hello, Gilly. You been down to the office?
4: Aye. Pretty, isn't it?
6: What the devil's going on? That's what I'd like to know.
0: My mate, Gallagher.
4: Aye. I saw him on the ship. I don't know what's going on. I don't know why those butchers keep coming back to the office, but I do know. I ain't staying away.
0: I got the sword, Gilly. It's been used twice, so I'm getting it out of there. You mind?
4: Not at all.
0: You want to sell it or anything?
4: No, you're welcome to it, Skipper. I wouldn't be caught dead with it, but if you want it, well, it's your head.
0: He walked to the foot of the pier with us, nodded goodbye and turned one way while we turned the other and headed for the Orange Hotel by way of all the lighted streets we could find. We sent a sarong bellboy after Whitehead, who was in the bar and who emerged from it with his puffy eyes wide open and staring in disbelief.
8: You got it. Quickly.
0: At a rumbling trot, he led us 100 yards away from the main building to his cottage. And when we were inside, he was panting and dripping from exertion and shaking as though from palsy and excitement.
8: Gentlemen, my heartiest congratulations for a task well performed.
0: We don't deserve them, Whitehead.
8: Oh, indeed.
0: The Dyaks were back.
8: I'm sure I misunderstood you, Captain.
0: I don't think so. They collected another head, Kim, the Chinese clerk at the office.
8: Mr. Gallagher, surely the captain jests.
6: No, not this time. And the blasted sword was sticking on the floor beside him.
8: By Jove. Most extraordinary thing. You saw no one on the pier?
0: Just Gilly. He wouldn't take even one of your $100. He said, take the sword and welcome. Oh, here's your money.
8: You're an honest man, Captain. Had Gilly been informed, it would have been a far different story. Ah, what is danger, gentlemen? What is $100? $5,000? When I have in my hands at last the sword of Apokajan, when I stroke the hair of Raja Balikajan's enemies felled 20 centuries ago, when I stroke the figure of Siva and the 17 jewels of Siva, the jewels are for the 17 sons, gentlemen. Come closer to the light and I will name them.
0: You really do know that sword, don't you?
8: It has been my very life, Captain. See here. Here. The shining one. The diamond for the first son, Ki'i Balalanka. The ruddy one, the ruby for the second, Ki'i Balalankasian. The pure one, the pearl for... No! No, it cannot be!
0: What's the matter?
8: No, not now!
0: Hey, what?
8: It cannot be!
0: He started with his theory and worked through it toward instinct. His first swing with the sword shattered some glasses off the table. His eyes glazed. The sweat poured from him. He mumbled incoherently. Then he swung the sword in continual arc from one side to the other. He hit a chair from the top and it fell in two neatly divided pieces. The table went the same way. Then he stopped.
8: You tricked me! This is not the sword of Apokajan.
0: Watch it, Skipper. Calm down, Whitehead. That's the sword that was there.
8: You learned the truth from Throgmorton or someone else in Kang, China Trader.
0: Watch it, Skipper.
8: But you'll not stop me now. Two more heads credited to the Dyax will matter, but little.
0: He made his lumbering rush, and the bright steel of the blade flashed in the lights again. He'd reached the insanity, swinging the sword in mad. Gilder and I separated. Whitehead put an end to any idea we'd had of getting out by way of the doors when he moved toward it. And he made clear who his first victim would be when he moved back into the room toward me. I did what I could, which was nothing but throw him down. I picked up a bamboo table and threw it at him. It hit him, but if he suffered, he didn't show it. His eyes glared. Straight back chest heaved and fell. And he plodded slowly towards me. The sword crossing his body. Continual slash. I was heading towards the heaviest piece of furniture in the room, a teakwood table, to try to stop him once more with that. I saw Red working his way behind him. I tried to warn him away, but he won him. His knees hit the lower part of the fat back. Whitehead shuddered for a moment and then turned toward Gallagher. I took the chance, made the teakwood table, picked it up, moved back in, and swung it into the back of Whitehead. Batman, weapon, and table landed in a heap. I followed it in, kicked the sword across the room, and turned back to Whitehead. His act was finished. He lay on the floor, one pink arm pinned under the table. It was almost a surprise when I felt for his pulse and found his heart still beating. In 10 minutes, Gallagher and I had him lashed hand and foot with everything we could find. Belts, wire torn from lamps, curtain cords, anything that would take a knot. He couldn't move an inch when we left him and headed for Trotmore's house for some answers.
2: Glad you've come, Captain Kearney. Your orders. A cable from Kuchi Kang was delivered here to you.
0: Thanks, but right now I'm interested in a fat man named Whitehead and a sword from Apokajan.
2: Where is Whitehead?
0: He's cussed up in his cottage at the Orange Hotel. He said that the China traders were interested in this sword. What's it all about?
2: I just got an understanding of that myself by cable from Kang. Channing was sent after the sword because it's worth not thousands, but millions of pounds every year.
6: Worth that much to a museum?
2: Is that the story Whitehead told you? No, not in museums. In diamonds. That sword is the strongest magic on Borneo. The chief that's had it will be the strongest chief on Borneo. Channing found a certain chief in the village of Long Tamaloe with unworked diamond mines that would be some of the richest in the world. In trade for the sword, the chief people would dig the diamonds and bring them here to China traders. Now do you see?
0: Yeah, vaguely. Do you think there are any Dyaks in town?
2: I don't know. I asked at the garrison. They don't know. But I do know that the sword is important to the Dyaks for what it is itself.
8: and they would gladly kill to get it back.
6: Yeah, it looks like everybody would.
0: Yeah. Only question is, who's got it?
8: I'm afraid I can answer that, Captain.
0: Huh?
8: Channing had the copy of the sword made in case anybody would force it away from him. The original. It was hidden in one of the boxes you put aboard your ship.
6: Aboard our ship?
0: Who else knows that, Trotmore?
8: I think Kim is the only one who knew it was Channing. But Kim is dead. But, Captain, now you know the importance of the sword to China traders.
0: Yeah. I think you'd better contact the garrison and have somebody go after Whitehead.
8: Better than that, I'll go with him. I think there's no question but that he killed Channing. I'd like to be there to hear him say it. What are you going to do, Captain?
0: I think we'd better pull out of Sandakan tonight and stand by till things cool off. With the sword aboard the ship, at least I'll feel better at sea. It was about 2 hours before dawn when we left Trotmore and headed back to the ship. On the way down, I tried to remember what we had in the way of tides and currents in Sandakan Harbor. By the time we reached our dock, I decided that there was no reason that we couldn't cast off right away and at least get started away from this place before daylight. First thing that changed my mind was the fact that the gangway watch wasn't at his station. We ran into the second when we walked into the cabin. It was Gilly. He was lying on his back, but there was nothing dyak about the way he'd gone out. His eyes stared deadly upward, and between them was a carefully placed bullet hole. The third reason moved heavily out of a corner with an automatic clutched in his pudgy hand.
7: Our meetings are becoming not only numerous, but monotonous, Captain. And, Mr. Gallagher.
6: Yes.
7: I trust this will be the last.
0: What'd you do with my crewman, Whitehead?
7: He's trussed up in somewhat the same fashion as that in which you left me.
0: What's Gilly doing here?
7: He accompanied me. As a matter of fact, he brought me. In this order, he told me where the original sword from Apple Kajan was hidden, loosed my bonds, and then here on your ship. The scoundrel had the effrontery to bargain with me for a share of the proceeds. You see my answer between his eyes.
0: How did Gilly know where the sword was?
7: Oh, very simple, Captain, very simple. He was told by the Chinese clerk, Kim, and immediately thereupon saw to it that said Chinese clerk would reveal said location to no others. Do you follow me?
0: Yeah. We saw Kim.
7: And you don't deny that the priceless sword is here aboard your vessel? Gentlemen, the deaths of Channing and Gilly will, I hope, discourage any further cleverness on your part.
0: Okay, Whitehead. Where'd you stow those stores, Rent?
6: You mean it, Skipper?
0: Yeah, I mean it.
6: Okay, Skipper. It's all here in the gun locker. £1 million a year.
0: Drag it out and we'll go through it. Red pulled the crates and boxes out of the locker and I started opening them. Under the watchful gun, dumping the contents on the deck. Whitehead wouldn't have had to bother with the automatic because I wanted to find the sword as badly as he did. I wanted to give it to him, watch him leave, and wipe my hands of the whole thing. It was there, all right. It showed up in a long box of new spring steel grappling hooks. As far as I could see, it was exactly similar to the other one. Whitehead snatched it out of my hands as though I was about to make it disappear. He took it into a brighter light. His attention was diverted for a few seconds, and Red looked at me expectantly, but I shook my head. I didn't want action. I just wanted him off my ship.
7: Ah, there's no mistake this time. The original sword of Apple Kajan.
0: Yeah, I hope you're miserably happy with it, Whitehead. I hope it brings you nothing but trouble until you stretch out.
7: Oh, come now, Captain. I must say that's an odd way to compliment my final success.
1: Not quite the final one, Whitehead.
0: Well, Trotmore, welcome aboard. Come right in.
9: Whitehead will first drop his gun while I have a steady sight on his fat spine. Then we'll talk about freedom, Whitehead. Damn it.
0: How the devil did you happen to show up, Trotmore?
9: I've been here. I came right away when I found his cottage empty. I'm a trader myself. I waited until he had the sword in his hands. I know that freedom will now bring a good price from the fat one. How much, Whitehead, if I let you take your sword and leave the ship?
7: I have £500 with me.
9: Well, if that's all, then it has to be enough.
7: Mr. Trotmore, you're a reasonable man. You have but to reach into my hip pocket for my wallet. my part of the transaction is fulfilled.
9: All right. You can go now.
7: Well. A night of extremes, gentlemen. Good fortune to you all.
6: What's going on?
5: I don't have any idea, Trotman.
10: Not yet, Captain.
5: Yeah, but you're letting Whitehead go to make the $1 million deal with the sword.
9: I don't want a sword. And I hope Coochie Kang agrees even for £1 million a year. It brings too much death. Because it should never have been taken from the caverns of Sen Yang. Come out on deck. There's enough dawn. I'll show you something.
0: The soggy day was barely lighting the sky to the east when we stopped on deck. The harbor had not yet come to life. The pier was deserted. Trotmore held up a knob hand and pointed.
9: Whitehead. Watch well where he goes.
0: There was enough gray brightness to see Whitehead's fat figure walking shoreward near the foot of the pier. He reached the end of it. There was a small depression in the ground to his right. He faltered, stopped, started back. And that's when Trotmore's word rang with truth. A swarm of dark figures surged out of the depression. Bright blades glittered. Gone. Swarm scattered and disappeared, and we could see the shapeless mass that had been Whitehead spilled on the ground. The sword brought death again.
6: Who were they, Trotmore?
9: Kenja Dayak, down from Apokajan. To get their sword and take it back to the caverns of Sen Yang. And a new head, back to their compound.
0: You said they told you at the garrison that there weren't any Kenja Dayaks in town.
9: Garrison doesn't know everything, Captain.
6: But the Dayaks do, huh?
9: What do you mean?
0: They knew just when and where to meet Whitehead. And you knew just when and where they would meet.
6: Yeah. Him.
0: You couldn't have passed a word along to them, could you?
9: I could have. Communication is pretty fast in Borneo. And the Kenja Dayaks...

0: Could you?
1: I could have. Communication is pretty fast in Borneo. The Mackenzie Dyaks and I shared the problem. Their sword and death in my office. I could have. And I think he cheated me. I don't think there's much over £300 in this wallet.

0: 8 o'clock that same morning, we nosed out through the muddy water of the harbor, the lighter water of Santa Cruz Bay, and into the clearness of the Celebes Sea. And well off the mangrove bordered coast, we picked up a trickle of the northeast trade. To their station, shining wet in the humid heat. The mainsail crawled hopefully up toward an azure sky, reached for the wind, pounded, and slowly filled. The starboard rail leaned down toward the cooling water. To work in the light breeze, and the Scarlet Queen stood out in her easy, rocky motion towards the Macassar Straits and the port of Macassar and the Celebes below.
1: That's the best we can do with what's blowing down to us, Skipper.
0: Not much wind, Red, but we got all the ocean in the world and all the time in the world, so who cares?
1: You sound so carefree, Skipper. What's gotten into you?
0: I was thinking of how lucky we were not to have a diamond mine loading us down with a few million pounds a year.
1: Yeah, that'd be worse than being married.
0: High finance is a terrible thing.
1: Yeah.
0: You get big in the middle from sitting and small in the head from worry. And look at us.
1: Yeah, nothing to worry about but wind, which is pretty close to nothing.
0: And show me an office man that can dangle his toes in the Celebes Sea during working hours.
1: All this just because we don't have a diamond mine, Skipper?
2: Uh-huh. I have to admit, it's a gruesome thought.
1: Yeah, I guess it is. Well, let's forget it. Drink, Skipper?
2: If I only had somebody to tilt the bottle.
0: After you, mate.

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0: If you're paying this kind of money for a car, you'd want it to have a touch of style, legroom, four doors, and all that. And if this is what you had in mind, you don't even have to pay that kind of money for the new Skoda Super Estel. Skoda's new Super Estel puts the man in the street
1: and his dog
0: on the road.
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3: African drums are talking. Over arid veldt, through forests, sinister in their untamed beauty, over steaming primeval swamp whose fever-ridden vapor holds the white man at bay, over untold distances of undulating plain, the drum notes travel. Eaten with distance and then reborn as village by village relays the message, the drums bring you a story of Africa.

0: In the village of the leopard men, the professor, Jack, Lorna, and Unguru saw a beautiful girl known as the Witch of the Moon apparently change herself into a leopard, a feat which she is supposed to be able to effect at will. During the night, the professor sees a leopard slinking outside his hut. He is positive it's the beast into which Ifabi, the girl, is supposed to change herself. And to support his contention that the girl and the beast are two separate entities, Nguru, Jack, and the professor trail the animal. They find it sitting on the roof of a hut just outside the village. As the flashlight beam is turned directly onto it, the beast starts to spring and the professor shoots. At that moment, Nguru drops the light. The snarls of the animal change to the groaning of a woman. And when the light is again turned on, they find Ifabi, Witch of the Moon, wounded.
1: Give me the light, Nguru. Hold her head up, Jack. Nothing serious. Just grazed the side of the head. See any other marks?
2: No, none, sir.
1: Nothing on the shoulders or down the back?
2: No. A touch on the head is all.
1: That's strange. Well, what do you make of it, Jack?
2: Well, I don't know what to make of it, sir. I'm completely at a loss. I'm almost afraid to think.
1: Well, in that case, don't try to, boy. Just accept it. We shot at a leopard from a distance of 20 yards and it turned into a woman.
2: But we all saw the beast. He was crouching there on the roof of the hut and...
1: Yeah, forget it. That's the simplest thing to do. Yeah. Just before she fainted, she said we'd broken the law, eh?
2: Yes, and... But it was written in the moon.
1: I want to get a good look at that hut. Get your father back to the village and...
3: Oh! The white man has...
2: She's coming out of it, sir.
3: Broken the law. And if Bobby is dying...
1: I don't think so, Bobby. You won't die as easily as that.
3: Does the white man believe now?
1: Possibly. Keep your hand away from that wound. I'll dress it as soon as we get back to the hut. Stand her up, Jack.
2: Right.
1: Can you walk, Bobby?
3: The forest moves under my feet.
1: Well, then Nguru will have to carry you.
4: Buona. Nguru carry no woman.
1: Well, I have a good mind to make you do it for dropping that light.
3: If Bobby can walk, white man.
1: Good. Then we'll get back to the village. Lead the way, Bobby. You know the ground.
3: Yes, white man.
2: Will I carry her, sir? She doesn't look really fit.
1: No, Jack. She's fit enough. I think she wanted you to carry her. That's why I suggested Nguru. I'm wondering what her game is. That wound in her head is...
2: Look, she's taking to that narrow path.
1: Well, that's better than walking in this grass. Nguru, what made you drop that flashlight just when I fired?
4: Buona, devil him throw spirit runga. Rauna, see.
2: Well, there's a mark on his wrist. Is it something that hit him?
1: No doubt at all that something did hit him. Must have been a very useful spirit club at all events.
2: Well, there's Lorna, standing at the door of her hut talking to someone.
1: Looks like Malini, the witch doctor. Wonder what he wants.
2: Do you think there'll be trouble when he sees Ifabi's wound?
1: No, I don't think so. It's very slight.
5: Where did you go, Father? I've been frightened. I heard a shot and dressed quickly. Then the witch doctor called me out. He said you'd shot a leopard and... Well, the way he said it frightened me.
1: Well, now, don't worry, Lorna. It's all right. Go into my hut, Ifabi.
4: White man, you have broken the law.
1: How do you come by the knowledge so quickly, Malini?
4: I have a medicine that tells me many things.
1: Well, then go to your hut and make medicine to tell you how Ifabi came by her wound. For no bullet of mine has made it. Come on, Jack. Get some hot water ready. We don't want infection to set in here.
6: Bellini, it is I, Adako.
4: What need you, Adako? The moon is about to set, and you should be in your hut.
6: I am a warrior. I need no sleep. What do the white people at this hour with Ifabi?
4: She has a wound. The big white man makes medicine for it.
6: It is a trick of Ifabi to be near the little white dog. She has no eyes for me since he came to the village.
4: What would you, Adako? You cannot kill him. The big white man is powerful, and their black warrior has quick eyes.
6: But there are ways, Malini. You have no liking for these people.
4: No. They are too inquisitive, and they mock my medicine.
6: But they shall learn that Malini is as powerful as the moon, and that his medicines are numbered with the grasses of the forest.
4: That may be. What would you, Adako?
6: You have seen how Ifabi looks at this white man.
4: Ah.
6: You have seen her walk before him. You have seen how she took his brain that he may desire her. In your wisdom, Melini, in the wisdom that was your father's before you, surely there is a secret way.
4: Yes, there is a way. Come into my house and leave your spear in the entrance. But it is a costly fetish, Yadako.
6: And the price, Melini?
4: 50 rods and 2 bags of salt.
6: Hmm. And because it is to your benefit as well as mine, I will pay you half of that price.
4: It is well. But no man shall know of the palaver, or your death is assured.
6: Hmm. No man shall know unless it be from your own tongue. What is this fetish?
4: In the making, it requires the blood of a cockerel fresh killed. To that is added a measure of your own blood. Clay taken from the bed of the river of forgotten people when the moon is but a rind, mixed with the blood and made into the image of the white man. When this is completed, my magic begins.
6: Mm-hmm. Ko, you have these things.
4: They are here. The clay was obtained by Mtkama, whose crops were destroyed 5 moons ago. His enemy is now dead. Are you ready to begin?
6: I am ready.
4: Then get me the chicken that sleeps in the corner. The fire is low.
6: It is here, Melini. This is a sharp knife.
4: I use only the knife fashioned by my grandfather in the fires of the great wizard. Hold the head over this bowl. It is done. Hold your arm over the bowl. It is enough. This leaf will stop the bleeding. Hold it to the wound. Now a tail feather from the chicken. See this powder? It is the dried blood of an owl. It shall carry my magic through the air to the white man. I mix it in the bowl. Dig, Gadako. Dig with your fingers a hand span from the outer edge of the fire where you stand. The clay is there. Give it to me. Put the body of the chicken in the hole and cover it, that its soul may sleep in comfort.
6: It is done, Melini.
4: Good. Face now the east. Dwell strongly in thought upon the white man, for Melini weave the thought into the image. Oh, sisters of darkness, from the shadow of the Black Mountain, where rises the river of forgotten people, send out thy power. Take the shadow of the white man in the name of Uzuri Wakoputeza Akili. Bring life to this image that it may feel the urge of death. The word is spoken. Mshimba. See, Adako, the image is made.
6: What is there for me to do, Melini?
4: You shall take this image in your left hand. With your right hand, pierce it with this long needle, working ever over each part of the body towards the heart. Have patience. The sisters of the mountain will not be hurried. Remember, from the remotest part to the heart, and dwell strongly in thought upon the white man.
6: Jemahayo, Melini.
4: I make magic that the sisters may be repaired for their work.
1: Trying to impress us. Ifabi and the witch doctor are excellent showmen, and I'd prefer to let her think we're impressed with her magic. We might learn what she has in the back of her mind.
2: But I heard you tell the witch doctor, Melini, that it wasn't a bullet that made the wound in Ifabi's head.
1: Yes, maybe I was wrong to have done it. He's in the picture somewhere, and it might cause some bad feeling. But for the life of me, I couldn't leave him thinking he'd put one over on me. I did it principally to make him think I knew what was going on. Well, what's the matter, Jack?
2: I don't know. I've got a little rheumatism in my right arm. Peculiar pain went through it just now.
5: The girl's wound isn't bad, is it, Father?
1: No, it's mere scratch. I don't think it was enough to have laid her out the way she pretended. Did you notice
2: that... What in thunder's the matter with my arm?
7: Well, you better get to bed, Jack. You need some sleep.
2: No, it isn't that. Well, maybe I better lie down.
7: Yeah, stretch out, boy. Here, let me take your pulse.
2: Do you know, sir, I felt suddenly as if I'd taken a good beating. You know, manhandled.
7: Mm-hmm. Pulse is normal, no fever. Yes, rest is what you want.
5: Can I get you anything, dear? If I put some hot cloths on your arm, it might do some good.
2: No, I guess it'll be... Oh, gee. It's burning as if there's a fire in it. It seems to be going down my right side, sir.
7: Yeah, bring that lamp over here, Lorna.
5: Yes, Father.
7: Give me your hand, Jack. You weren't bitten by anything out there tonight, were you?
2: I don't think so. I didn't feel anything.
5: Did you go by any of those poison thorn bushes?
7: I don't think there are any in this part of the country. Not the deadly kind. How do you feel now?
2: My leg's burning badly. What in the world could have done it?
7: Well, there are some minute indentations on your arm, Jack, as if a hypodermic needle had been inserted.
2: You think they're insect bites? But then no insect could...
7: Yeah, you never can tell about insects in this country, Jack. Some of the deadliest are the smallest.
2: Oh, gosh, I feel strange. My left foot seems to be dead. I can't feel a thing on my right side.
5: You can be wrong, Father. Is there anything I can
7: do? Wait a minute, Lorna. He said the pain started in his right arm and went down the right leg. Then his left foot. Those marks in his arm. Put the light down here on the calf of his leg. By George, I knew it. It's witchcraft.
8: We had a party last night. It's one of the places in a worse shape. You know how it is. 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

0: down.
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Out of the glamorous, mystic east, out of the desert, burning sands, the voice of ancient Persia speaks to the heart of him who understands. To the crunch of the camel's padded feet, neath the purple glow of starlit skies, four travelers in life's caravan meet in their quest for earthly paradise. A sign on the mystic scroll of fate, the moving finger writes in gold. Do you hear the call of Omar? Wait. His net is written. Let the tale be told.

0: Omar, the Wizard of Persia. Omar, the Wizard of Persia, tells Henry Mason and his family to leave for Persia. The Masons own an emerald to which a curse is attached. The curse cannot be removed until the emerald is restored by them to its original owner. On the journey, several desperate attempts are made by mysterious persons to steal a mystic scroll which Omar has given to Henry Mason. The scroll contains directions to read the meaning of the mystic bells with which Omar conveys his messages to the Americans. At the close of the last episode, Mrs. Mason, Cynthia, and Jerry are trapped in their stateroom, which is full of poisonous gas.
1: Cynthia, we must lock you and we let the crashes. Come on.
2: No.
1: Good Lord. The place is full of gas. I can hardly see. Martha! Cynthia! Oh, Martha! Still stupid. Take hold of her arm. Put her here. Over on the bed.
2: Quiet now.
1: That's it. Open up that other porthole. Hurry. Martha, dear.
3: The young lady, haven't you got a paper?
1: Yes. You have to help me. This gas is stifling. Lift her up. That's all right. Get some cold water quickly. Oh, that's Jerry. Wait a minute, Stuart. Jerry, my boy. Thank heaven he seems to be coming around all right. I'll take care of him, Stuart. Get the doctor here quickly.
3: I'll get him in a minute.
2: Oh, Mr. Mason. It's you.
1: Yes, Jerry. Take it easy. You'll be all right in a minute.
2: Cynthia.
1: Yes, she's going to be all right, and Martha, too. They're breathing good air into their lungs now. But, Jerry, how did this happen?
2: The last thing I can remember, Mr. Mason, was when Cynthia screamed. I was trying to get the porthole open.
1: Well, you did get one open, my boy, and we can all be mighty grateful for that. If you hadn't...
2: Yes, and I was nearest to it. That's why I wasn't affected as much as the others. But look, Mr. Mason, Cynthia's moving. She's coming too.
4: Oh, Jerry. The man in the mask. Keep him away. Stop him. Stop him, Jerry.
1: All right, Cynthia. All right, Mrs. Daddy. It's all right. I'm right here by you. And so is Jerry. What does she mean, Jerry?
2: I had my back on the door, sir. But just as I was beginning to get groggy, I heard Cynthia scream.
4: Oh, Daddy. Jerry.
1: There, my dear. It's all right. We're right here beside you.
4: Oh, Daddy. I'm so glad you're here. I thought he was going to kill me. I thought he...
1: Kill you? Why, Cynthia, darling, what on earth are you talking about?
4: The man. The man in the mask.
1: Well, tell us exactly what happened, Cynthia.
4: Well, after Mother fainted... Is Mother all right?
2: Well, she's beginning to come around now. She'll be all right.
1: Yes, but the Mother's all right, dear. Jerry's taking care of her. Now then, what happened?
4: I asked Jerry to open the porthole. Then I began to feel so dizzy and faint. The fumes were getting thicker in here. Then...
1: Yes? What happened then?
4: Jerry had his back to me. The door started to open. And through the haze I saw... Oh.
1: You saw what, Cynthia?
4: Oh,
1: tell
4: I,
1: me.
4: I saw a man. He had something shiny in his hand. He wore a mask.
1: A mask? What sort of a mask did this man wear, Cynthia?
4: That's what frightened me so bad. Oh, it was horrible. Like the face of some vile beast.
1: Ah, that's it. It must be the same man.
2: What man, Mr. Mason?
1: Why, the man I told you about, Jerry. The leader of the bandits who attacked my caravan in the desert. He wore a mask like that. Jerry, I believe this man is...
2: The man with the scarred wrist? The man who got away from us on the train?
1: Yes. Not only that, but I believe him to be the man who is known and feared throughout Persia.
0: as the man of many faces, the leader of a mighty criminal organization.
4: Gabby!
0: For some reason of his own, this master criminal wants to prevent the return of the emerald to its rightful owner.
4: Oh, Gabby, I wish you'd never seen that emerald.
0: So do I, my dear. But now we've got to face this thing. Remember, we have a powerful friend in Omar, the Wizard of Persia.
2: But, Mr. Mason, I don't understand. Why doesn't this fellow try to steal the emerald instead of the scroll, the mystic scroll that Omar gave you?
0: Because, my boy, he knows the tradition. He dare not steal the emerald itself because he is afraid of that tradition.
2: Afraid?
0: Yes. He fears that if he does so, the curse of the emerald will be transferred to him.
2: How do you mean?
0: That's a part of the tradition of the emerald, a well-known part.
2: Oh, I see. Then why does he want the scroll? He can't use it.
0: No, but without the scroll, I could not understand Omar's messages. We'd all be helpless.
4: Oh, it was the scroll he was looking for then, when he...
0: Yes, when he filled this room with poisonous gas. He was desperate. And when you were all unconscious, he went through the room rapidly and failed to find what he wanted, and then he locked the door from the outside and got away as quickly as possible.
2: But how did he fill this room with gas without our knowing it until...
0: Well, that I don't know.
2: Look there. See that hole in the panel? You can see what happened.
4: What, Jerry?
0: Jerry found the solution, Cynthia. This masked man was in our stateroom first, ransacked it, and then drilled a hole between the two rooms.
2: Yes, sir, that's just what he did, Mr. Mason. I wonder how soon he'll make another attempt to get the scroll.
0: I don't think we need to worry, Jerry. I've arranged to have a guard keep watch over us for the rest of the voyage.
4: Oh, I'm so glad, Daddy. You think we'll be safe then until...
0: Yes, my dear. I think we'll be safe until we land in Damascus. Oh, here's the doctor. He'll soon have your mother all well again.

0: seems almost too good to be true, Henry. Everything went so smoothly those last 2 days at sea, and now...
1: Yes. We seem to have them scared off for a while. It certainly seems good to hear Cynthia laugh again, doesn't it, Martha?
0: Yes, it's the first time, and it almost seems weak.
2: Oh, look, Mother, what we found. Isn't it funny? It looks just like Jerry when he's mad.
1: We'd better not let the merchants and the people here in the bazaar see you laughing at that, Cynthia.
2: Why? Why not, Dad?
1: Well, that happens to be a carved image of one of the Oriental gods, Cynthia. To some here in Damascus, it is sacred.
2: Is it really? Why? I thought it was just a little wooden doll, Jerry. Did you hear what Dad said?
3: Well, yes. It's no surprise to me, though. I asked the dealer about it, and he told me it was supposed to be a very powerful god.
1: Well, Cynthia, let's see if it's powerful enough to get your mother away from this bazaar. There she is again, loitering to look at those rugs.
2: Oh, but they're lovely, Henry.
1: Yes, I know, dear. But our caravan leaves for Shiraz in another 2 hours. And I want to call at the shop of a gem dealer here first. I've a little business to transact.
0: Oh, Henry, just as I was beginning to decide which of these I want, how far is this shop from here?
1: Only a few steps.
0: Oh, well, if that's the case, let's go and get this business of yours finished.
2: Yes. And then when we come back and buy some more things. Which way do we go, Dad?
1: Well, it's just a few stops over to the right. Let me see. I guess right at this next corner.
2: Jerry, this does look like you and your man. Look at the nose. It's exactly the same.
0: Henry, what is this business you have to attend to?
1: Well, I'd like to arrange for the transfer of some jewels while we're here, Martha. But here we are at the shop, nearer than I thought. Jerry, Cynthia, here we are.
0: What a strange-looking place, Henry.
1: Well, it's hundreds of years old, I guess. The man who runs it comes from a long line of gem dealers. They've always had this same shop, you see.
0: Shall we go in with you?
1: Yes. I think you'll find it interesting.
0: Oh, Henry, I don't like the atmosphere of this place.
1: Now, my dear, you'll find it quite all right. Come on, Jerry. Coming, Cynthia?
3: Right with you,
2: yes,
3: Mr. Mason.
2: Oh, Daddy, what's the matter?
3: Why, Mr. Mason.
1: Quiet. Please. It's the bells, the mystic bells of Omar. Four. Five. Three. Four, five, three. My scroll.
0: What does it mean, Henry?
1: Wait. Wait till I see the scroll. Four, five, three. Ah, here it is. That means... the search has ended. Return the emerald to the man with the scar.
2: What do we do, Daddy?
1: Well, we're on the right track. That's something.
3: Yes, sir.
1: Well, I'm going to carry on as we planned. Come on, let's get in here.
0: This place seems deserted, Henry.
1: That's funny. I wonder...
2: isn't it still in here? It's so sort of full of emptiness, if you know what I mean.
3: Well, Cynthia, really, that's sort of an original idea.
1: Wait a minute, Jerry. There is something queer about this.
2: Dad, what's that?
0: Oh, Henry, I'm afraid of this place. Let's get
1: home. Now, that's nothing, my dear. Stay here. I guess we've succeeded in arousing the owner. That's probably what it is.
2: But, Dad, it's such a funny noise. It sounds like... Dad! Jerry! Look! Look! The wall! There! The wall! The wall! It is moving!
3: Good Lord! You're right! It is moving!
2: Henry,
3: what is it, Mr. Mason? There's someone there! There, behind that opening!
2: Dad! Look! It's a hand! A hand with a scar on the wrist!
1: Thank God. That ends our mission. Omar was right. Happiness is now before us.

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1: Spy Catcher. A series of true stories of the unceasing search for enemy spies in wartime, based on the memoirs of Lieutenant Colonel Oreste Pinto of the Allied Counterintelligence Service. This week's story is entitled Doves of War. The part of Colonel Pinto is played by Bernard Archer.
2: In 1944, the Guards Armored Division broke out of France, swept through Belgium into Holland, and I found myself responsible for the internal security of thousands of square miles of liberated territory. On a rapidly widening front, I had to cope with hundreds of traitors, collaborators, and stay-behind agents, and my unit consisted of only 6 officers and 10 men. I applied immediately for extra staff. But in war, commanding officers are not keen to lose good men to other units. However, they're only too keen to be rid of incompetence. And at times, they'll give a glowing report to be sure of it. Oh, come in, Captain.
3: This morning's situation report, sir, and yesterday's interrogation report.
2: Thank you. The armor's still pushing on.
3: Yes, they're doing very well, sir.
2: Yeah.
3: One piece of good news, sir. Your request for extra staff. They've answered at last.
2: How many?
3: One officer, sir.
2: One?
3: Yes, sir. Here it is.
2: Lieutenant Godfrey, age 26. To be transferred with immediate effect. Well, that's something. Now, what's his background? Royal Engineers, Infantry, Intelligence Corps. Well, that's a deal of moving around, isn't it? 3 years in the service, sappers, infantry, and intelligence.
3: Well, the report says he speaks Dutch fluently. His mother was Dutch, sir. His CO gives him a good report.
2: So I see.
3: If we refuse the transfer, sir, they'll think we don't need help.
2: Well, beggars can't be choosers. Let me know when he arrives.
3: He's here now, sir.
2: Oh, very well. Send him in.
3: Yes, sir. Lieutenant, this way, please.
4: Thank you.
3: Lieutenant Godfrey, sir.
2: Now, come in, Godfrey. Thank you, Captain. Good morning.
4: Good morning, sir.
2: Sit down, please.
4: Thanks, sir.
2: Your transfer to this unit is with immediate effect.
4: Yes, sir.
2: How long have you been in intelligence?
4: 4 months, sir.
2: And in the services, 3 years. I see you were enlisted and commissioned in the Royal Engineers.
4: Yes, sir. That was rather a mistake, sir.
2: Oh, a mistake?
4: Yes, sir. You see, when I was called up, sir, I was studying for a degree in engineering. My call-up was deferred until I passed the exam. Well, in fact, sir, I failed it. I was ploughed rather badly. But they didn't take any notice of this, sir, and put me in the REs.
2: And commissioned you?
4: Yes, sir.
2: Well, you were in the engineers a very short time. What happened?
4: It was the Bailey Bridge, sir.
2: The Bailey Bridge?
4: Yes, sir. You see, my platoon had to erect one, sir, as a demonstration, across a river. Well, I was quite happy about it, sir, until the CO arrived.
2: Well?
4: Well, the bridge was all right, sir, but it was the wrong river.
2: And you were transferred to the infantry?
4: Yes, sir.
2: Well, what happened in the infantry?
4: Oh, I enjoyed that very much, sir. We were still in England.
2: But I see you were later transferred to the intelligence corps. Did you apply for the transfer?
4: No, sir. It was my adjutant. He said it would be a good opportunity for promotion, and the CO would give me a good recommendation.
2: I'm sure he did. So you were transferred to intelligence just before D-Day?
4: Yes, sir.
2: Well, this present application for a transfer to my unit, did you volunteer?
4: Well, yes, sir. Really, I did. My CO pointed it out to me, sir. He said it would make good use of my foreign language. I speak Dutch very well, sir. My mother's Dutch, from The Hague. And I had part of my education there, sir. It's really my native language, sir.
2: And your CO suggested that you should volunteer?
4: Well, he gave me a good report, sir.
2: Yes. Yes, he did. Well, here we are, Godfrey, cast together by the fortunes of war. Your 4th unit in 2 years.
4: You mean I'm in, sir? I'm with you.
2: Of course.
4: Oh.
2: I better put you in the picture.
4: Yes, sir.
2: Well, we're responsible for the security of literally thousands of square miles of liberated territory. Inside the liberated territory, we know that there are traitors, collaborators, and stay-behind agents. Well, it's our job to deal with them.
4: I'm terribly keen, sir.
2: As I've said, we have a very large territory to control, and only 2 vehicles, At the moment, I can't spare one for you.
4: Oh, of course not, sir.
2: But there is a job I want you to do in this area.
4: Yes, sir?
2: It's an important job. I'll brief you. I want you to listen very carefully. Have you a notebook?
4: Yes, sir.
2: Right. Now, we know that there are stay-behind agents in this area. We've arrested three of them.
4: Mm-hmm.
2: Their names are Janssen, Rietveld, and Van Laar. They are at this moment in the cells, in separate cells. Well, they claim to be line runners, that is, loyal resistance men from the north.
4: Mm-hmm.
2: But I know that they're German agents. I've interrogated them myself, and unfortunately for them, their stories don't tally.
4: Oh? How's that, sir?
2: Well, as I say, I'm keeping them apart. They've been apart since they were arrested. Mm-hmm. Janssen claims that he knows Rietveld, and says they both come from Duttingen. But Rietveld tells me his hometown is in Zutphen.
4: Mm-hmm.
2: He claims that he's never met Janssen in his life. Well, that's rather suspicious.
4: Yes.
2: But the third man, Van Laar, is the clever one. When we arrested him, he had a bandaged head. He has a superficial scalp wound. He claims to have lost his memory. Well, I know he hasn't.
4: Mm-hmm.
2: The important thing is this. When arrested, they had no means that we can discover of getting information back to the Germans. So, there is a fourth agent in this area. The agent who runs the message center. I want him found.
4: Yes, sir. I'll do that, sir.
2: Oh, just a minute. I'd better tell you what to do. You must do exactly as I say.
4: Yes, sir.
2: Now, the man I suspect is called Fogel.
4: Fogel, yes, sir.
2: He has a butcher shop in this town, and he's well known.
4: Mm-hmm.
2: I want you to have a word with people who know him. Also with the mayor and the local clergyman. Find out discreetly whether they like him and trust him, or whether he deals in the black market, and so on.
4: Mm-hmm.
2: But I want this done discreetly.
4: Oh, of course, sir.
2: And I'll tell you how to do it. You'll pose as the messing officer of an infantry unit. You'll say that your unit is coming into this area, and as the messing officer, you want to find a decent, honest butcher, the kind of butcher that the Allied forces should deal with.
4: Yes.
2: If they recommend Fogel, let me know. If they don't, you mention Fogel and see what they say about him.
4: Mm-hmm.
2: When this has been done, I want you then to go to Fogel's shop. Now, you're still the messing officer because he will have heard about you. Tell him that you know meat is in short supply. You don't want to do the local people out of their supplies. But if he knows of any source...
4: I understand, sir.
2: Well, if he suggests that he can do this, then offer him a little over the odds. Not much, just a little. See what he says.
4: You want to know if he's in the black market, sir?
2: I want to know about his character.
4: Oh.
2: And be discreet. I don't want him frightened.
4: I'll be very careful, sir.
2: And, Lieutenant...
4: Yes, sir?
2: Change that flash on your shoulder. Get an infantry flash. Everything must look right.
4: Of course, sir. Thanks, sir.
5: Captain, will you come in now? Thank you.
2: Oh, come in, Captain.
3: You've given Godfrey a job, sir?
2: Yes, I've sent him to make inquiries about Fogel. He's a nice young lad, but he's over keen. I'm sure he'll bungle it, and the news will get back to Fogel.
3: Oh, I understand, sir.
2: So I want you to arrange to keep Fogel's shop under constant observation, all round the clock.
3: Mm-hmm.
2: You'd better put De Groot on the job.
3: Very good, sir. You think if Godfrey bungles around, he'll scare Fogel, sir?
2: I don't know, but he puts the fear of God into me. Lieutenant Godfrey behaved as I expected he would. And very soon the news was around. But there was no move by Mr. Fogel. We waited.
3: Another report from De Groot, sir. There's still no move.
2: But the news is around. Fogel must know.
3: Yes, sir.
2: Has Godfrey seen Fogel yet?
3: No, sir, but he seems to have seen everyone else.
2: Tell him to see Fogel.
3: Well, I've told him, sir. He's on his way there now.
2: Oh. Well, I shall wait his report with interest.
4: Mr. Fogel?
6: Yes?
4: I'm Lieutenant Godfrey. I'm the messing officer for my unit, and I'm trying to find a good, reliable butcher in the town.
6: Yes, I heard about it, sir. Have I been recommended?
4: Oh, very highly recommended, Mr. Fogel.
6: What is it you want, sir?
4: Well, you see, my unit's moving into town very soon, and they've been on hard rations for some time now, and I was hoping to find some supply of fresh meat for them. Just a little, perhaps.
6: Oh, we don't have any meat, sir. This is all I have, and I've customers for it.
4: But I don't want your customers to suffer. No, I wouldn't have that. No, I was just wondering whether perhaps you might know of some supplies.
6: I
4: think I could manage to pay a little over. Well, that is, if it wasn't taking it away from your customers.
6: Well, the prices are already a bit over, sir. The Germans cleared the farms before they left. Money can't buy what isn't there. When is your unit coming, sir?
4: In a day or two.
6: Well, if I hear of anything, I'll let you know, but I don't hold out much hope. Of course, I'd like to help.
4: Yes, but... I'm sure you would. Thank you very much, Mr. Fogel.
5: Come in.
4: I've seen Mr. Fogel, sir.
5: All right, Godfrey, sit down.
4: Thank you, sir.
5: What happened?
4: Well, I spun in that yarn, sir, you know, about being messing officer and all that, you know, wanting some fresh meat for my men. But he says he can't help, sir. He says the Germans have taken all the cattle. He doesn't like the Germans at all, sir. Well, seems a very decent sort of chap, you know, willing to oblige the Allies and all that, but just hasn't got the stuff.
5: Did you suggest that you might be able to pay him for his trouble?
4: Oh, yes, sir. First I suggested a little bit over the odds, you know, just to make a treat for the men, but... He said that all meat was over the odds and there were no supplies.
5: Did he offer to try?
4: Oh, yes, he offered to try, but he didn't hold out much hope.
5: I see. Well, he has a back shop, a rather large one, I understand. And what does he keep in it?
4: I don't know, sir.
5: Well, didn't you look around?
4: No, sir.
5: Oh. Well, you should have looked around, you know.
4: Yes.
5: Still, you say he's offered to try. I want you to go back again tomorrow. Ask if he has any news for you. Whatever he tells you, say that you've had good reports about him and you want to put him on the unit's list of local suppliers.
4: Mm-hmm.
5: Unfortunately, your CEO has a thing about hygiene and cleanliness. And ask if you can see around the place.
4: I'll do that, sir.
5: Particularly the meat safe and the back shop. He can hardly refuse. If he does, tell me.
4: Of course, sir.
5: And Godfrey...
4: Yes, sir.
5: Don't expect to find a radio transmitter lying there in full view.
4: Of course not, sir.
5: But keep your eyes open. Lift things up. Look behind boxes.
4: Mm-hmm.
5: Open cupboards, as though you were looking for cockroaches.
4: Yes, sir.
5: And keep your eyes open for electric leads that don't seem to go anywhere. Or electric wiring, especially new wiring.
4: New wiring.
5: Mm-hmm. Yes, new wiring that goes through the ceiling or disappears through the wall.
4: Yes, sir. I can do all that, sir.
5: I'll go there tomorrow.
4: Yes, sir.
5: And for the rest of today, give Captain Harter a hand, will you?
4: Right, sir.
5: Oh, coming, Captain.
7: How's it going, sir?
5: Oh, I think it's all right. Maybe Godfrey's more useful than we think.
7: Oh, how, sir?
5: I'm sending him back tomorrow to search the premises, so you'd better tell DeGroat to keep a sharp lookout. And I'd like to see Fernlar again. Perhaps I can shake something out of him today.
7: Yes, sir. The corporal, bring in Fernlar. Yes, to the colonel. Right away. Has he still lost his memory, sir?
5: So he says. But I think I can bring it back for him.
7: It's just as well we found that piece of paper in his pocket, or we wouldn't even know his name. Oh, here he is, sir.
8: Come in. Fernlar, sir.
5: Come in. Come over here. Right, sit down. Jacobus Fernlar. Is that your name?
8: I don't know, sir.
5: You can't remember your name?
8: No, sir.
5: Or where you were born?
8: No, sir.
5: Well, try to remember. Dutingham? Gutman? Eindhoven?
8: I don't know, sir.
5: Well, do these names mean anything to you? Janssen? Rietveld? Fogel.
8: They don't mean anything, sir.
5: Why do you still wear that bandage round your head? To remind you that you've lost your memory?
8: No, sir.
5: Then take it off. Go on, take it off. Now throw it away.
8: But I...
5: You do want to recover your memory.
8: Oh, yes, sir.
5: Then throw it away.
8: Yes, sir.
5: A loss of memory is not as convenient as you may think. I can hold you here until you prove that you're innocent. If you can't remember, you may be here for a very long time.
8: Yes, sir.
5: So we'll try to get your memory back. We'll play a simple little game of association. I'll say a word, and you'll say the first word that comes into your mind. Right? Messages.
8: Messages?
5: No. No, you'll say another word. The first other word that comes into your mind.
8: Yes, sir.
5: Messages.
8: Pen.
5: Pen.
8: Ink.
5: Ink.
8: Paper.
5: Paper.
8: Writing.
5: Writing.
8: A letter.
5: A letter.
8: To my wife. Sir.
5: So, you have a wife.
8: I don't know, sir.
5: But you said, to my wife.
8: I just said that. It came into my head. I don't know, but I suppose I have a wife.
5: Why do you suppose that?
8: I'm old enough.
5: What age are you?
8: I don't know, sir.
5: Well, what age do you think you are?
8: About 40.
5: Mm-hmm. Let's try again. Same game, only faster this time.
8: Yes, sir.
5: Germans.
8: War.
5: War.
8: Fighting.
5: Butcher shop.
8: About...
5: Butcher shop.
8: Food.
5: Mr. Fogel.
8: I don't understand, sir.
5: Janssen, Rietveld and Fogel. Mr. Fogel. Your friends, Janssen, Rietveld and...
8: They're not my friends, sir.
5: How do you know? You've lost your memory.
8: I mean, I can't remember them, sir. I don't know they're my friends. I can't remember anything, sir.
5: Pity. I can keep you here until you do.
2: Send in the guards.
8: If I do remember anything, sir, I'll tell you.
5: You could tell me now, if you wanted to. But I can wait. You take Van Laar.
9: Yes, sir. This way.
5: Come in. Oh, come in, Godfrey.
4: Well, I've seen Mr. Fogel again, sir.
5: All right. What happened this time?
4: I examined the place, as you said, sir. It's spotlessly clean, absolutely hygienic.
5: I see.
4: Of course, there isn't very much there, sir, but he keeps it very clean.
5: He showed you around?
4: Oh, yes, sir, everywhere.
5: Did you check on electricity leads and cables?
4: Yes, sir. Switched on all the lights, tried everything. He even started up his refrigerator by mistake, sir, but he didn't mind.
5: Hmm. Any disturbance or repairs to the fabric, the wall?
4: No, sir. It's a pretty old place, but nothing like that.
5: A loft or a cellar?
4: No, sir. Just the back shop and his flat upstairs.
5: Did you see the flat?
4: No, sir.
5: Well, did he have any news for you? Any meat supply?
4: You don't really want any meat, do you, sir?
5: No, of course not. But he thinks you do.
4: Yes.
5: Well, did he have any news for you? That's why you called there.
4: Yes, he said he'd been in touch with some farmers, told them about the unit coming, but couldn't get anything.
5: I see.
4: But he's very keen to help us, sir. He offered me some pigeons.
5: Pigeons?
4: Yes, sir. Wood pigeons. I spotted them out in the back, sir. He offered to let us have a few, you know, treat for the lads and all that.
5: Live ones?
4: Yes, sir.
5: And what does he do with wood pigeons?
4: Well, instead of butcher meat, sir. You see, he can't get supplies, so he's got two men out in the woods catching wood pigeons for him, and then he lets his customers have them. Feed them up until they're quite fat. I saw them, sir.
5: Where?
4: Out in the back, sir.
5: Go on.
4: But in little cages, sir, like rabbit hutches with wire in front, and he feeds them until they're fat, sir.
5: And he offered you some?
4: Yes, sir.
5: After you had spotted them?
4: Yes, sir.
5: When you first called and asked about supplies, did he mention wood pigeons?
4: No, sir.
5: Did any of the people in the town you spoke to mention that he sold them?
4: No, sir.
5: Have you seen them in his shop window?
4: No, sir. He says he keeps them for favoured customers.
5: Yes,
4: sir.
5: I'll bet he does. In little rabbit hutches with wire in front. How many of these wood pigeons did you see there?
4: 12, sir. I counted them.
5: Yes, I want you to take me to Mr. Fogel. Introduce me as your commanding officer, the one who's so keen on hygiene.
4: Yes, sir.
5: Captain, bring round the jeep right away, yeah? We're going to call on our friend, Mr. Fogel.
4: Mr. Fogel?
6: Oh, back again, Lieutenant?
4: Yes. This is my commanding officer. He's just arrived unexpectedly.
6: Ah, good afternoon, sir.
5: Good afternoon.
4: Well, I've just been telling the Colonel how clean your place is, and
5: in fact, he was telling me about your very kind offer, Mr. Fogel. The unit has just arrived in town, rather tired of army rations, or at least the officers are, I can assure you. And the lieutenant was telling me about your offer of some wood pigeons.
6: Oh. I don't have many, sir.
5: Still, if you could let us have a few, it would make a change. May I see them?
6: Well, yes, sir. Will you come this way?
5: Thank you.
6: There they are, sir.
5: Ah, they're nice and plump. How many could you let us have, Mr. Fogel?
6: Well, how many would you want, sir?
5: Oh, a dozen?
6: Oh, I couldn't let you have that, sir. Some of them are promised. The lieutenant said you wouldn't want to deprive my customers, sir.
5: No, of course not, sir. Well, how many could you let us have?
6: Four would make a very nice pie, sir.
5: Six?
6: Oh, but I have my customers, sir.
5: Let's see, how many birds do you have? Two, four, six, eight, ten, 11. Well, they seem to be nice and fat. Perhaps four would do. May I see one?
6: Yes, sir.
5: Come on. Where are you? There you are. Don't panic. I won't hurt you. It doesn't look like a wood pigeon, does it?
6: What do you mean, sir?
5: Well, I always thought that wood pigeons had a circlet of lighter feathers round the neck.
6: They're wood pigeons, sir.
5: Local bird?
6: Yes, sir. They were caught in the woods near here.
5: When?
6: Last week, sir. I'm just fattening them up now.
5: Last week, you say? Mr. Fogel, when a wild animal or a wild bird is caught in cage, at first it tries to escape. It beats itself against the wire for a day or two. When it finds it can't escape, it pines. Feathers go dull. It won't eat. I doubt if you could have got them into this sleek, fat condition in 1 week.
6: With due respect, sir, I have fattened them up in a week. I can show you the woods where they were caught.
5: The woods south of here?
6: Yes, sir.
5: When my lieutenant was here an hour ago, Mr. Fogel, he counted 12 birds. There are now 11. Where's the other one?
6: I sold it to a customer.
5: For a pie?
6: Yes.
5: Did you kill it and pluck it here? Where are the feathers? Or did you release it? I think these are carrier pigeons.
6: Sir, they are wood pigeons. I buy them for my customers.
5: Oh, we can soon prove that, can't we? All pigeons have a homing instinct. They'll fly back to their lofts or to their nests. If this bird was caught only last week in the woods south of here, it'll fly home. It'll fly south. If it's an army carrier pigeon, it'll fly to the German line. It will fly north. So let's try, shall we? Ah. There you are. Off with you!
4: Up. What's happened, sir?
5: That's all right. Just settled on the roof. Getting its bearings.
4: There it goes, sir. North!
5: Of course. Well, Fogel, that's all I wanted to know. Let's go inside. Now then, Fogel, you've been running a message center for German agents. And I'm arresting you.
6: But, sir, I can assure you.
5: Before you say anything, Fogel, listen to me. We have the rest of your pigeons, and they are carrier pigeons. I'm going to ask you some questions. It may make things easier for you if you answer truthfully. Do you know Jansen? He says he knows you.
6: Yes, sir. I know him.
5: Rietveld?
10: Yes, sir.
5: And Van Laar?
11: Yes, sir.
5: Captain!
12: Yes, sir?
5: Take him out to the jeep and hold him there.
12: Yes, sir. Kornfogel.
4: That was very smart, sir.
5: What was?
4: Well, about the woods being south of here, sir, and the pigeon flying the other way. That got him, sir.
5: Godfrey, there are no woods south of here. The woods are north of here, and so are the German lines. He was lying from the start, so he trapped himself. And they usually do.

Fogel was the German agent. He made a full confession involving Janssen, Rietveld, and Van Laar. They were tried together by a Dutch military court and convicted.

0: You've been listening to Spycatcher, with Bernard Archard as Colonel Oreste Pinto. The script was written by Robert Barr, and the program produced for the BBC.
1: 31 and a half, 32, 33, 35, 40 and 10 is 50 and 50 is a pound. At first, when you are given change in new money, it may sound rather odd. So if you're puzzled by 31 and a half, 32, 33, 35, 40 and 10 is 50 and 50 is a pound, think decimal. Now there are 100 new pence in a pound. Think decimal. That way you'll find shopping simple.
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0: pursuit. A criminal strikes and fades quickly back into the shadows of his own dark world. And then the man from Scotland Yard, the famous Inspector Peter Black, and the dangerous, relentless pursuit. When man hunts man. In just a moment, tonight's story.
1: Because ordinary laxatives act only in your lower digestive tract, they cannot relieve the acid stomach upset that often accompanies irregularity. 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And that means Haley's MO. 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Therefore, it makes you feel better. 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

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It's the best laxative ever made. Now, with Ben Wright starred as the famous Inspector Peter Black of Scotland Yard, we bring you tonight's story.

324, please, hurry. Yes, it's the Klinowitz team. I don't know. Put in the call, will you? Mr. Garth? Mr. Garth? No, it's Emily and Thomas. The superintendent is up the shaft. It's a bad fall, Mr. Garth. Most of them got out, but a few are still down there. We don't know how many. I don't think there has been an explosion. Can you come right down to us?

0: How is it down there, Will?
1: I didn't turn round to look, Mr. Flowers. I ran for the sake of my life when I heard it coming.
0: Haven't you got any idea who's still in it?
1: I'm not sure. I was working along with Hugh Davies, Evan Lewis, and David Owen, I think. Maybe Ivor Williams is with us, too, but I cannot be certain.
2: Mr. Flowers, I telephoned to the boss. He's on his way.
0: All right. As soon as the dust is cleared a bit, we'll go down. Have any other men come up?
1: I was the last, I think.
0: Answer it, will you, Thomas?
2: Yes, sir.

0: What's the matter with the thing?
1: Why don't they answer up there?
2: Paul probably knocked it out. You're wasting your time, Miss Owen.
0: Well, no harm trying, man. Hello. Help me. Hello? Who? Emlyn, can you hear me? It is David Owen. Yes.
3: Tell him what's happened.
0: Hush,
3: tell
0: man, hush. Emlyn, there's four of us in here. End of the shaft. You, Davies, Evan Lewis, and me. There's E4 Williams, too. Can you hear me? E4 Williams, but he's dead. And you better have a policeman ready if you ever get us out, because he's been murdered.

0: When you suffer from irregularity and take mineral oil for relief, chances are that you get only halfway relief. You see, irregularity is frequently accompanied by acid indigestion, and when this is the case, you need a preparation that combines laxative action with antacid action to bring you thorough relief. Now, plain mineral oil can't do this, but a remarkable preparation called Haley's MO combines the correct proportions of pure mineral oil with the finest milk of magnesia. As a result, Haley's MO gives you thorough relief. Not only relieves irregularity, but acid upset as well. And Haley's MO is so gentle that it's frequently recommended for patients following delicate abdominal operations. When you see how much more Haley's MO does for you, you'll be amazed that it costs only about the same as high-grade mineral oil. You can identify Haley's MO by the big blue letters M-O on the package.
1: Glenruadh was a village in South Wales. It was ugly, with the grey ugliness of mining country. Dirty, sullen, and with the inevitable poverty. When Detective Sergeant Moffat and I arrived from London, we only knew that there had been a disaster in the mine and a murder. I had a chat with the Chief Constable of the district who had requested our aid, but he knew little more than he had told us over the telephone. It was the morning of the second day of the Glenruadh disaster. I sent Moffat to the mine entrance to gather any information he could, while I tried to interview the widow, Mrs. Williams. Here I met with no success. She was under sedatives, and the village doctor refused to allow me to question her. I walked back up the narrow streets to the mine. There was a light drizzle falling, and it seemed that the entire village was gathered on that desolate spot. I saw Moffat standing near a shed at the entrance. It was oppressively quiet. Every eye fastened on the black mouth of the tunnel.
2: The relief crew's been down there for 2 hours now, sir. Should be coming up any minute.
3: Well, how are they? The three in the shaft.
2: Superintendent Mr. Flowers spoke to one of them 10 minutes ago. Mostly thirst from what he says. The air's not too good either.
3: Yeah. You get any more details on the murdered man, Williams?
2: Not much, sir. He complained of a stomach ache just before the cave-in. And afterwards, before he died, he had convulsions like. At least that's what they say down there.
3: That sounds like poison.
2: The shot fire man, what was his name?
3: David Owen?
2: Oh, yes, sir. He talked to me on the phone from down there, and he says he knows it's poison. He's a St. John's ambulance man.
3: Oh. Well, come on. Another crew will be going down in a minute or two.
4: Hello, Inspector.
3: Hello, Mr. Flowers. Any progress?
4: Slow. Very slow. It's worrying. Very loose down there. Very loose. There's another fall. Well, you see, we can't afford the blast.
3: I'd like to go down when you get close enough.
4: I couldn't allow that, Inspector.
3: I'm afraid you'll have to, Mr. Flowers. It's my job, you know.
4: Too dangerous.
3: I have reason to believe that a man has been murdered, Mr. Flowers. I've come up from Scotland Yard because your chief constable requested it. Now, when those men are reached, I want to be on the spot.
4: Well, I'm not interested in policemen. I've got work to do. Something that might not interest you, mister. Saving lives, not hunting them. Excuse me now.
2: Nice thing, that.
3: Oh, well, he's right, Moffat. Yeah, you know, sometimes I do feel rather like a vulture. Only I suppose this time it would be more like a cat waiting for the mouse to come out of its hole.
5: You're the inspector, aren't you?
3: Yes.
5: My name is Will Vaughan. Can you come over here behind the shed a minute? I want a word with you.
3: Oh, all right.
5: Oh, it's dirty work down below. For every 10 feet we go, 5 falls in again.
3: You think there's any chance?
5: Oh, there might be.
3: Oh. Now.
5: Well, this is it. The chaps and me were talking while we were digging. We thought you'd better know.
3: No.
5: About Ivor Williams.
3: Oh, go on.
5: He was no good. No good at all, that Ivor Williams. We don't keep with strangers coming here and asking questions, but it's better you know the truth than find out lies.
3: Well, what is the truth?
5: Ivor Williams was a lad with the girls. It was more than one fight he had over it.
3: Oh.
5: What is a great many men in Glenruadh who are not sorry to see him gone.
3: I see. Is that all?
5: Yes. And I am grieved for his wife, poor woman. She was a fool to marry him. But it was for love.
3: Well, since you've gone this far, will you name some names?
5: It would take a dozen men or more. There is those three still in the shaft. David Owen, for instance. It is his daughter, Dennis, that is the latest trouble. There she is standing over there. The dark girl.
3: Oh, yes. sister, Ivor Williams, was interested in her?
5: Interested? Now, there is an English word for you. From the talk of the women, it is more than that. David Owen swore he'd give Williams a terrible beating if he didn't stay away from his daughter.
3: I see.
5: Then Hugh Davies, that is Glynis's man. They are to be married. Hugh knows about the talk. He had a proper rage about it. Poor chap, it does him little good now.
3: You realize that you've given those two men a motive for murder?
5: That's only two. What about Evan Lewis? They fought but 2 days before the fall. And I can go on with more.
3: Well, I may want you to when the time comes.
5: It will be the whole village you can arrest before you are done. It is a great waste of time. Make your report that he died in the fall.
3: Will Vaughan walked away from me, his face black with coal dust, shoulders stooped. And I wondered exactly why he had offered the information. These people are an insular lot. Right or wrong, they protect their own. And here I had been handed not only motive, but suspect. The day passed, and it became dark. Floodlights blazed down on the mine entrance, and the crews went down and came up again. The women brewed tea and made food for the men. Another day came, and the voices of those who were trapped behind tons of coal and dirt were suddenly gone. The telephone line had failed. At 3 o'clock in the afternoon, the superintendent sent word to me that the next crew expected to break into the shaft. I was given clothing and a helmet, and a few minutes later, a coal truck was rolling down the lines deep into the mine. Aboard it, 5 miners and 1 chief inspector of Scotland Yard.
6: All right, boy.
5: Mind your head, sir.
3: Yes, I will.
6: We're shoring up with timbers as we go. That's the job of the shifters over there.
5: That's a carpenter's job.
6: All right, easy now. We shouldn't have more than a dozen feet to go, but slow. Slow is the word. You two start with picks. We'll take turns. But if you must be here, you must, Inspector, but stand out of the way.
3: Give me a shovel. I can help.
6: A London man in the pit. All right. There's one on the truck.

0: Wait a bit.
1: You'd have made a miner, you would.
2: I think it's easier being a policeman.
1: What is it?
0: Do you hear anything, Will?
1: No. There. There, I heard it. They're all right.
2: Here, give me the pick. I'll have a go for a bit.
1: Thanks. I'm about done.

0: We were working in a tunnel, now big enough for only two men at a time. One working with picks, one carrying the dislodged dirt and rock to the entrance. It was a shaft within a shaft. The men could only work a few minutes at a time, and it was our turn, Will Bourne and myself. We measured our progress by inches, lying on our stomachs, hacking at the unyielding earth, ducking as a miniature landslide fell about, coughing in the dust it raised. Will Bourne had crawled to the tunnel entrance when my pick lodged in a seam. I tugged at it and then... I'm through! Are you all right in here?
1: Yes, can we get out?
2: I hope you brought some water, will
0: yes.
2: you?
0: Yes, we did. Bring some water in.
1: Yes.
0: Can you walk?
1: All of us except Ivor Williams. Come on, I don't want to look at him anymore. I'll drink outside.
2: Wait a minute, Huey. You're the policeman, aren't you?
0: Yes.
1: Mr. Owen, we can talk about it outside. Come on.
3: There was that.
1: Come on. Come on, it's another fall. Come on.
4: It was such a very little tunnel, wasn't it? And it took you so long to make. Now it's gone. What a shame you didn't bring in some water with you.

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1: Now, the second act of Pursuit in Clonoeth Mine.
2: We stood there, heads bent a little, looking at what had once been the way to safety. 3 feet inside the tunnel, it was black. Black with the solidity of a wall. I knew that the tunnel was 12 feet long, but there was no way of knowing how much of the mine had caved in beyond. I turned away. The dead man, Ivor Williams, lay huddled in a corner. When I looked at him, I knew that David Owen had been right. It was poison. Blue lips, fingernails. And as I moved away, I suddenly realized how thirsty I was.
3: Might as well sit down and wait, boys. Have you got a cigarette?
2: Yes.
3: No. It'll make you more thirsty.
4: You should have brought water in with you.
2: I'm sorry.
3: No.
4: It's not your fault.
3: What happened to the telephone?
2: They don't know. They were trying to find out when I came down.
3: Well, it's not too bad. The air's better now. They'll get through again.
4: What's your name?
2: Inspector Black. Peter Black.
4: A very dirty-faced policeman you are.
2: Yeah. What about him?
3: And what about him?
2: You were going to say something before, Mr. Owen.
3: Yeah, I was. Something we have talked about, the boys and me, since we have been in here.
4: Ah, what difference does it make now?
3: Oh, it's the law, Huey. Ah. A man doesn't kill. That's the law.
2: You think you know who did it?
3: Yes.
5: Remember now, I've not agreed to it. Don't forget that.
4: Nor I.
3: His wife, Catherine Williams. She stood more than a body can bear. I, for one, hold no blame.
2: Why do you think she did it? I mean, proof.
3: Because of my daughter, Glynis.
4: Now, don't say it, Mr. Owen. Don't say it.
2: There are a number of things I already know, Davis.
4: Your Glynis never went with him, Mr. Owen. It's a dirty lie made up by a lot of chattering old women with nothing better to do.
3: She's my daughter, Hugh. I would feel it as much as you. I say it's true. Catherine Williams found out, and it was too much for her.
2: That still isn't proof.
5: No, it isn't. Catherine couldn't do a thing like that. She didn't.
3: I heard him. I heard him in the pub. He was drunk and laughing.
4: He may have tried to make up to her, but you wouldn't have let him. I was angry at the time, but Glynis wouldn't have let him. We are engaged.
3: Nobody's arguing that, Huey Burke. Let me finish. He was saying that he had some money put away and that as soon as there were a few more pounds, he was going to divorce Catherine and take Glynis away with him.
4: Ah, that's silly. Loud talk. You know it, Mr. Owen. That's all it was.
3: Maybe, but if the word got back to Catherine Williams, what then?
4: So then Catherine Williams killed him. And here we are. And who will be there to testify against her? I wish I had a drink of water.
2: Now and again we tried the phone, but there was no sound. We sat in darkness a good deal, conserving the batteries in our lamps. And there was always the dead man in the mine. None of us wore a watch, and after a little while, time became something that was only counted in the remembrance of what seemed an age ago. They had been without water for nearly 3 days, and I knew what a torture it was becoming. My own mouth was dry and bitter. It may have been hours, may have been another day. We took turns at the little tunnel, tearing at the loose dirt and rocks with our hands. And we became tired very quickly.
4: It's funny.
3: What?
4: Oh, I remember last week. I went to the tap and drank a glass of water. And then I filled the glass again because I thought I was too thirsty. But I wasn't anymore. And so I threw it away. I threw away the lovely water. Oh, it made a cool sound.
3: That's enough!
4: If I want to talk about water, Reverend Lewis, I shall talk about water. It is a great comfort for me.
3: Well, not for me. Shut up.
4: You are not telling me to shut up.
2: Now, look here. This isn't going to do any good. Save your strength.
3: What for? So that we can die more slowly.
6: Huey, try the telephone again. It may be working.
4: Oh, as soon as I get my breath. In a minute.
2: I'll do it. Nothing.
6: Oh, well. I'm going to have a bit of a sleep. Put out the light.

0: Why doesn't he stop staring at me?
1: Easy, man, easy. He's not staring. We've covered his face.
0: No, he's staring. Look at him. Make him stop.
2: You can't even see him, everyone. There's no light. The dead can do you no harm, boy. Try to sleep. It will make the time pass sooner.
3: Yeah. Oh, I'm going to dig again. I'm not going to sit here to die. Give me a hand, Mr. Black.
1: Our hands were bleeding, and every handful of rock and coal and dirt was an agony to pull away. The darkness was never-ending. And as our batteries began to fail, it became a terrifying, alive thing. It was Hugh Davis who found the tea can. It glinted dully in the orange glow of his lamp.
3: Look! Oh, look at this, boys! Listen to it!
2: It's a tea can!
3: Oh, it's wet! Did you ever hear a lovely sound like it?
1: Oh, we can measure it out. There's enough there. Now, you chaps first. I'll miss this round. You've been here longer than
2: chair I. Chair and chair. Be careful, Hughie. Don't spill it, man.
3: The lid jammed. There.
4: No! You can't have it!
3: Give it back, Evan.
1: Oh, don't
3: give
1: be
3: it
1: an idiot. There's enough for all. You'll have your share.
4: No, stay back. Stay where you are. And pour it out.
1: Evan.
4: No.
3: You drink one drop of that, Evan Lewis, and I'm going to kill you.
1: Come along now. You can have the first drink. It's all right. That's all right.
4: It's his. He's dead. He doesn't need it anymore. He's left enough for us all. Thank you, Ivor. Thank you.
3: He's gone mad.
4: Are you going to sit here with my tea? And you'll all watch me. But you can't have any. Don't come near. Don't come near.
1: All right.
3: We can't let him.
4: Shoo it back.
1: Have a sip and pass it. Hey, Lewis?
4: Oh, no. No, I'm keeping it.
3: Go on, then. But don't forget, Evan. When we are outside, I'm going to kill you. You remember what I say. You'll not be fit to live.
2: What's the matter with him? He doesn't. Why doesn't he drink it, then, and have done?
1: I wonder.
4: Stay there. Don't come near him.
1: Why don't you drink it? If you're not going to, give it to us.
4: No. No, it's mine. Stay away. I'll pour it out.
1: Go on, then. Pour it out.
4: I will. Stay away.
1: Why don't you drink it? Shall I tell you why? Because I think you know what's in it. You can't drink it, can you?
4: Yes, if I want to. I will, too.
1: Eva Williams drank some of that tea, didn't he? Before he died.
4: I don't know. Don't you come closer to me.
1: Drink it, then.
4: I will. But if you come closer, I'll pour it out. Then no one will have
3: it. No, don't. He means it, Mr. Black.
1: What did you put in that tea before you came down?
4: Nothing.
1: Then why are you afraid?
4: I'm not.
1: Well, there isn't much choice, is there? You're dying of thirst, but if you drink, you'll die of poison. Is that it?
4: No.
1: You know, if we want to get it, we can. Not enough will spill out. Now, why don't you give it to me? No.
4: I can't.
1: Yes. You killed him, didn't you?
4: Yes.
1: All right, now give me the can.
4: No. You're not going to hang me. I drink it. See? Don't.
2: Inspector Black, come back here. Don't do it, Evan. Don't. We'll stand by you, man.
4: Get away from me.
1: Why, Evan? Why did you do it?
4: He was wicked. Ungodly. He deserved to die. He was cruel. He made my life a misery. I was engaged to Catherine 10 years ago. He stole her from me. He deserved to die. We treated her.
2: Oh, I'm sorry, Evan. I am sorry.
4: It doesn't matter anymore. We'll not get out anyway. It's better to go quickly. Drinking this.
3: No, don't. Don't, Evan. The telephone.
1: Oh? Hello.
5: Hello, Inspector.
1: Yes.
5: Are you all right?
1: Yes, we all are.
5: We'll be to you soon. It wasn't a bad fall. Only a few feet. The men are clearing away now. Hold on.
1: Thanks. Thanks very much. They'll be through in a few minutes. We waited, watching, listening. Evan Lewis crouched away from us, a tea can raised to his lips.
6: Look! Look, it's breaking through! Look!
1: And in that moment, as we looked to where the point of a pick appeared in the wall, Evan Lewis tilted the tea can and drank the poison which he had given to E.4 Williams. But it was useless. We brought him to the surface. And for the second time, his life was saved. Trial was held at Swansea. And Evan Lewis was convicted of murder. The Home Secretary denied an appeal. And 9 weeks later, he was hanged. Pursuit. And the pursuit is ended.

0: Pursuit is produced and directed by Elliot Lewis and written by Anthony Ellis. Music was composed and presented by Eddie Dunstetter. Ben Wright stars as Inspector Peter Black, with Raymond Lawrence as Sergeant Moffat. Featured in tonight's cast were William Johnstone, Tudor Owen, Anthony Ellis, Steve Roberts, Joseph Kearns, and Charles Davis.
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11: Packer, from whatever corner of the world you may be in at the moment, you're hereby being summoned to London in a matter of the gravest expediency. 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

0: I Love Adventure. The American Broadcasting Company presents a new Carlton E. Morse production featuring the international escapades of Jack Packard, Doc Long, and Reggie York. Tonight's incident is entitled... The China Coast Incident.
1: That's the message I received at the American Consul's office in Port Said at 7 o'clock yesterday morning. Jack Packard, from whatever corner of the world you may be in at the moment, you're hereby being summoned to London in a matter of the gravest expediency. Signed, the 21 old men of 10 Gramercy Park. There it was. And here I am on the last lap of my journey up from Liverpool to London. I could have flown right into Croydon Field and been there by this time, except for one of those grisly, greasy black fogs of London. However, I'll be there in good time, even so. And now, who are the 21 old men of 10 Gramercy Park? Who are they? I've never seen any mention of them in the papers. They certainly have had no rumor value in official circles, no conversational value in social circles, no scandal value in high places. And yet, when I gave some slight indication of putting the radiogram down as a practical joke from either Doc Long or Reggie York, wherever they might be in the world today, suddenly there was pressure all about me. A gentle hint from this quarter, a subtle warning from that quarter, an over-eagerness to help me get on my way to London. Nobody ever came out and said, I know the 21 old men of 10 Gramercy Park and you'd be wise to obey them. Nobody even mentioned the 21 old men. But it took me less than an hour after I got this message to get the idea and bestir myself. And here I am, plunging through the dripping, grimy tunnel of fog only minutes from Piccadilly Station. I wish Doc Long and Reggie York were waiting at the end of this trip. I even wish I had the faintest notion where they are. We broke up the A1 detective agency out in Hollywood when Pearl Harbor came along. Reggie made a beeline for the Royal Air Force back in England. I'd get cheerful messages by way of returning American ferrying pilots, and then I lost him. Doc Long got himself a job with the Flying Tigers over in China. Then he became a P-38 fighter pilot in the last phase of the war. Then he just fell out of sight. I'd always meant to get over that way one of these days, put a tracer on Doc, but up to now I've been chivvied about by American intelligence until I haven't been able to call my soul my own. The fact that I've been completely released from all intelligence work to meet the 21 old men in itself is one of the marvels of modern times. Well, I get my luggage. Train's slowing down.
2: Major Jack Packard?
1: Uh-oh, here it is.
2: Major Jack Packard? Major Jack?
1: Yeah, what is it?
2: You're Major Jack Packard?
1: That's right.
2: Very good, Major. For entering the station, I shall have the pleasure of conducting you to your destination.
1: Is that necessary?
2: Oh, watch yourself, sir. Come along, sir. There's no time for conversation. Headed straight for the lion's den at once, sir. This way, please.
1: Did I hear you correctly? Did you say lion's den?
2: That you did. The lion's den, alias 10 Gramercy Park.

0: out as I go, sir.
1: Oh.
0: Go right in, sir. Make yourself comfortable.
1: Walk right into the lion's den.
0: It's all right, sir. Walk right in.
1: Bye, sir.
2: Amazing. A regular cathedral of a room. 2-3 stories to the ceiling. Dimly lit by the tall, leaded, dome-like windows in which the color and pageantry of the ages have been done by some exquisite artist. Tapestries on the wall, period furniture, in richness and luxury known only to a fabulous oriental monarch someplace down the corridors of history. What's this? Suddenly before my eyes, a great tapestry which covers the whole of one end of the room is rolling back. And there before my eyes is the greatest mirror I've ever seen. 40 feet across, 60 feet to the ceiling. A flawless mirror reflecting every item of color and beauty all over again. And there I am, repeating myself in the glass. Hello, a voice.
3: To you, the west wall is a mirror. To the 21 old men seated in the room behind it, the west wall is a window through which we not only enjoy the great beauty of the room you stand in, but can examine you with infinite care, so that we may know you from this time on, but without you knowing anything of us.
2: Are you able to hear me?
3: We hear you.
2: Why am I here?
3: You are needed.
2: Who are you?
3: That you will never know.
2: Then I want to get out of here.
3: Wait!
2: There's no use. For all I know, you may be a criminal gang. You may be the instigators of war. You could be anything. With as much money and power at your disposal as this setup indicates you have.
3: Yes, we have money and power.
2: Only official government should be allowed
3: you to... You have been a citizen of the world for a great many years. In your young manhood, you studied to be a physician.
2: Well, here I...
3: Oh, yes. We know that. We know why you were never able to complete your medical education.
2: Now, just a minute.
3: That is not meant as a threat nor a warning. Because when we complete this interview, you are free to go as though you'd never been called in. We simply want you to understand that we know everything there is to know about you. You were a freebooter in South America. You and your later companions, Doc Long and Reggie York, were members of the Chinese National Army when the first Japanese incident took place years ago. You had a detective agency in Hollywood.
2: That's right.
3: During the war, you had been with United States Intelligence. We know your work there, and it is because of your wide knowledge, not only of formal negotiation, but of rough and tumble undercover fighting, that you have been assigned to us at our request.
2: By U.S. Intelligence?
3: Yes.
2: Now, that should be good enough, but I want to know more.
3: You know that in this world of chaos, which is our heritage out of World War II, there is banditry and piracy and madness abroad in every land.
2: Yeah?
3: You know that much of it is too delicate, too touchy for the official government of any nation to handle. A formal government could plunge its country into new wars overnight, if it even looked in certain directions today. But much can be done undercover, beneath the surface. Much can be done by 21 old men, each representing the country of his nativity. We are men who would do for the people of the world what their own governments know should be done, but cannot do, because their hands are tied.
2: Well, in that case, count me in.
3: That is well. Sir James, will you give Major Packard his first assignment?
4: There is a man somewhere in French Indochina, in the area of Saigon, who is a great man, a fine scientist. He is either a prisoner of international gangsters, or he is a man in hiding. He has the knowledge of a destructive force, which placed in the hands of the wrong people would mean murder and slaughter for half the world. He is a friend of democratic people. We want him, and we want his scientific knowledge. We cannot have it. It must not fall into the wrong hands at any cost.
2: The man's name?
4: Dr. Alfred Wentz.
2: When can I leave?
3: A plane takes off for the Orient in exactly 1 hour. You will be aboard it.
2: In this pea-soup fog?
3: London pea-soup fog. will be one of the very minor obstacles of this assignment. Step outside. There is a batman waiting to deliver you to your mission.

0: The refugee liner Viking, out of Saigon with its load of frightened, nondescript humanity, fleeing from the chaotic whirlpool of Indochina hate and strife, is in the China Sea, 300 miles off the island of Hong Kong. On this last lap of my assignment, after 7 hectic and nerve-shattering days in the back alleys of Saigon and 4 days at sea, I was on the promenade deck consoling a good-looking Scandinavian girl.
1: Oh, no.
0: Take it easy, honey. Take it easy.
1: Oh, but Mr. Packer.
0: Listen, Frida, anything can happen on this screwball ferry boat.
1: Oh, but there was a shot.
0: Chinese firecracker. Somebody let off a pop gun. Let the bridge worry about it.
1: That piece of paper I handed you tonight at dinner. You got it?
0: Yeah. One word. Pirates.
1: Yes. One of the evil ones is aboard the ship. One of their cleverest and brightest. I noticed him the second day out.
0: And so you think he's after someone on this tub, huh?
1: I do not think Mr. Jack Packard. I know.
0: Who?
1: Me.
0: Not as a good-looking young woman know so much about piracy in the China Sea.
1: Because I have escaped from them just in time. If I had not escaped when I did, I would be on their secret island hideout now.
0: Well, that sounds fine. So my favorite gang is trailing you, the girl who was the toast of the Malay Peninsula. You know so much. Just what does this monkey look like?
1: He is tall, heavy set, with gray hair, and a scar on his left cheek. I tell you, Mr. Packard, he is after me. I'm afraid to go out of my cabin after I've seen him.
0: You know his name?
1: Yes. Houseman.
0: Yeah, he is cooking. I almost believe you. Poor guy whose papers he's traveling on is dead in a Saigon alley. But Frida, take it from me, they're not trailing you. They're after bigger stuff.
1: So? Then what I hear is true. Dr. Wentz is on this ship.
0: You think so?
1: Yes. All Indochina boiled with the news of his escape from the enemy's clutches, and everybody knows you helped him escape.
0: Okay, why did I help him?
1: You ask me, Mr. Packer. All Saigon knew that also. Dr. Wentz is the inventor of the most important formula developed since the war. His formula is the most deadly force yet conceived. Wentzite.
0: Go to the head of the class, baby. Now, do you think these pirate roughnecks are chasing you?
1: I think first Dr. Wentz, then you, then me. We are all in this together.
0: Maybe you got something there. Maybe you are on our team.
1: Believe me, Mr. Packard, I am. I am.
0: You're right about this enemy agent prowling around here. We got no time to waste. You'd have come with me.
1: Where?
0: To my cabin. But if it should happen that you're on the wrong team, I can be very mean to little girls, especially little dames from the Saigon underworld. Just a second while I turn on a light.
1: Yes.
0: Get in here, quick. Lock the door.
1: Oh, mon Dieu, look at your cabin.
0: Yeah, somebody was looking for something and really wrecked the joint. Dr. Wentz. Hey, doctor, open the door.
1: Oh, it is true. Dr. Wentz is with you.
0: You wouldn't know about that, would you? If I thought you were holding me up there on deck while this mug was working on
1: me. No, I swear it. No.
0: Oh, I'll figure that one myself. Stand back so I can crash down this door. Charlie.
1: Oh, no.
0: Doctor, they really must you
1: up. Oh, the poor man.
0: Water and towels, quick.
1: This is wicked, so wicked.
0: Doctor, can you hear me? Doctor. Hey, it's me, Packard. Can you hear me?
1: Look at his feet and his fingers.
0: Sure, he's been tortured. Must have thought they killed him and then ripped up the cabin looking for the formula.
2: Packard.
0: Take it easy, Doctor. Take it easy. Just give me a token in answer to my question. Just nod or shake your head, can you? Okay.
1: What a poor man. Here, I'll soothe his burn.
0: Doctor, how many of them were there? One? Was that all? Did they find your formula? No? Well, couldn't you have found it when you were unconscious?
1: He is shaking his head.
0: Hey, carefully, you're hurting him.
1: I am being as gentle as I can.
0: Okay, Doctor. Then where is it? Can you tell me? They sure worked you over, didn't they? I'll take care of that Jolly Roger for you. Don't worry.
1: You want your gun?
0: You don't want my gun, Doc. You... Doctor. Yeah. There's a good guy gone. Look, I hurt plenty right there. You see him try to grab for my gun.
1: It's great to throw a guy like that. It is too terrible.
0: You better get out of here and go back to your own cabin. That butcher didn't find what he was after. He'll be coming back.
1: Oh, but I cannot go alone.
0: Okay, I'll take you to the cabin. But stay parked there, please. I've got to get back here and find that formula.
1: Oh, yes, Mr. Packard. Anything to help.
0: Tell me, Jack, will you, sweetheart, that Mr. Stuff gets me down. I guess I'm licked. Why didn't the doctor tell me where the formula was hidden when I asked him to so many times? One thing I can do, I'll put a dragnet around this tub when we reach Hong Kong that these parts will never get through. Well, I guess this recipe for the super explosive just isn't in here. Maybe it's in my little joint next door.
2: I'm sorry to interrupt your little soliloquy, my Hamlet finds a threat.
0: Why, you...
2: Keep your hand away from that gun. I don't want to shoot you yet. Later, yes, but not yet.
0: How'd you get in here, Houseman?
2: The charming mademoiselle, when she told you my name.
0: That's right.
2: Behind that wardrobe is a door into the next cabin. I arranged most carefully to get that cabin. The poor fellow who had it found it quite impossible to leave Saigon.
0: Well, that's one right guess I made.
2: Just so you won't be tempted to reach for that gun, Packer. Unbuckle the shoulder holster without touching the gun. Drop it to your feet. Now, kick it with your foot. That's splendid, splendid. Now you may sit down if you wish.
0: Thanks. Do I take off my shoes and socks so you can give me the regulation hot foot, or do you go for the splinters under the fingernail routine?
2: No. I have a better argument to use with you.
0: I'm listening, but I don't hear so well.
2: Well, it would be most unfortunate if you do not hear, for you and a lot of other people. I believe you can find that formula if you want to, badly enough. And I think I can make it very important for you to find it.
0: If I didn't know you were a bunch of waterfront scum and wharf rats, I'd think you were drunk. So I say no and you shoot me. Is that right?
2: You say no and I shoot you. You say yes and find the formula.
0: Yeah. And I get to join you and become Captain Kidd himself.
2: No. I still shoot you. But if you don't find that formula, the 1,100 passengers on the ship will die tonight.
0: That's ridiculous.
2: You think so? Once I get my hands on the formula, you don't think for one minute I will continue on this ship into Hong Kong, do you?
0: You're to be taken off by another ship?
2: A submarine.
0: You say pirates have a submarine?
2: Is that so, Lacey?
0: Brother, I gotta hand it to you, Tuffy. You play rough.
2: Well, what is your decision there, Packer?
0: Well, looks like it's heads you win, tails I lose, I guess, if there's 1,100 people to think about. 1,100 people on a refugee ship as hostages. Your kind is always making a sort of specialty of hostages, aren't you?
2: We have found them useful, thank you.
0: Well, that's one word for it, but skip it. Tell me this. Suppose I make an honest effort and don't find the formula. Why should all these people die tonight?
2: Because the formula is on this ship somewhere, probably in these two rooms. If the Vents formula cannot be found, the ship must be destroyed. You see, we do not intend that the organized free countries shall have it.
0: Organized free countries?
2: Yes. We are against all people who live under a formal government. We are at war with all of you, although you may not realize it yet.
0: You don't say.
2: Well, what's it to be?
0: Well, if it were a question of my skin alone, I'd tell you where to go.
2: Yes, I'm sure of that.
0: But you know I can't let 1,100 men, women, and children burn and drown.
2: Then you agree?
0: Yes, I agree, but I'm humiliated. I thought I was good, but you outfigured and outmaneuvered me into an impossible situation.
2: Packer, you don't know the perfection of our planning. Everything is provided.
0: Yeah, I'm intrigued by this submarine business.
2: Precisely. A rendezvous at 12 o'clock tonight. There will be a moon.
0: You even thought of that. Wonderful. Joshua made the sun stand still, and your boss makes the moon shine.
2: Do not speak lightly of our leader.
0: Forget it. If everything goes well, you get the formula. The sub takes you off and this boat gets the green light.
2: That is the plan. But if I arrive at the sub without the formula, the ship will be sunk without a trace or a survivor.
0: Yes, but suppose something happened to you so you couldn't signal the sub.
2: Then their orders are to sink the ship without warning.
0: How about that? You think of everything.
2: Yes. Now, you have only a little more than an hour and a half to find the formula. I can tell you something that might help you.
0: What's that?
2: I have already searched this cabin, but it may be in a very tiny space. We learned that Vance had reduced his papers to microfilm. The man who did it for him confessed. They had him shot, of course.
0: Thanks a lot. Every little bit helps. Now, let's see. A roll of microfilm could go in almost any...
2: Stop! What's that?
1: Jack!
0: Gotta take a gander at a pretty dame. Maybe that'll teach you super gangsters to keep your minds on your work, eh? It's okay, Frida, come in.
1: Oh, are you all right, Jack? Oh, you
3: killed him?
0: No, no, I'm saving him for hanging. Hand me the straps off the suitcases, will you?
3: Yes, Mr. Pat. All right, Jack.
0: Go see the captain, Frieda, and no one else. Tell him to send a couple of husky sailors down here to watch this rat. As soon as they get here, I'll go up on the bridge and give him the payoff. And say nothing of what's going on down here except to him.
3: All right, Jack. I go.
0: There. Yeah, that ought to hold you. I won't gag you because I can hardly wait to hear what you say when you open those big baby blue eyes. Here you come, out of the nowhere into the here.
2: You fool. Now all of us will have to die on account of you.
0: Relax, sweetheart, relax. The unexpected certainly throws you supermen, doesn't it?

0: That's the story, Captain. It's 10:30 now. How far from Hong Kong are we?
1: 250 miles out.
0: About 80 minutes flight by plane. Going to be close, Skipper.
1: Oh, here's the radio operator.
0: Okay, Sparks, here's a message. Get it out to the Royal Naval Air Station at Kowloon and hurry.
2: Yes, sir.
0: I'd like to suggest, Skipper, that you hold general quarters and lifeboat drill at 11:45. Those planes don't get here. We're in for it. No use telling the passengers until we have to.
1: Right. Mr. Vogel, you see that? Mr. Anderson.
3: Yes, Captain.
1: Signal the engine room to reduce speed to 6 knots.
3: Aye, aye, sir.
0: Just a second. Hold it, Anderson.
3: Yes, sir.
1: Well, what is it, Packard?
0: Skipper, I think you ought to maintain speed and course as it is.
1: Why should I risk my ship and passengers to keep a date with a submarine?
0: I don't think the sub is waiting for us, Skipper. I think she's been trailing us. Any change in speed or course without a signal from their agent aboard would really gum the works.
1: Yeah, you have something there. Mr. Anderson, maintain speed and course.
3: Aye, aye, sir.
0: Well, here comes the moon, just as Captain Kidd ordered. Nothing to do now but wait and hope those planes get here in time.

0: 11 o'clock. Plenty of clouds now. Our human sharks are going to be awful sore about that.
1: Yes, radio? What is it?
2: Message, sir.
1: Royal Naval Air Station. Planes away 2242. Good luck.
0: 2242. That's 18 minutes before 11. Only I hope they got plenty of tailwind.
3: Mr. Mate, what is it?
4: Yeah, what's going on here?
5: Lifeboat drill, madam. Wear your life vest, please.
3: Oh, it's ridiculous waking us up at 11:30 for a lifeboat drill.
6: It's outrageous. Might as well stay up for the rest of the night.
4: Well, it wouldn't be so bad if they'd open the bar.
6: Where's number 3 lifeboat, officer?
5: Port side forward, madam.
6: Which is port side, right or left?
5: Left side, going forward.
6: Oh, why don't sailors speak English?
1: Almost the zero hour.
0: Yeah. You got a sailor who speaks German, Captain?
1: Yes, why?
0: I want him to relieve the two men guarding Hausmann.
1: Well, I don't get it.
0: I want him to say something to Hausmann in German and then let nature take its course.
1: Mr. Anderson, tell Keller to step out here on the bridge.
7: Yes, sir.
1: I still don't understand.
0: You will in a minute.
7: Here's Keller, sir.
0: Say, Keller, I want you to relieve two men who are guarding a prisoner in my cabin. Mr. Anderson will show you where it is.
7: Yes, sir.
0: When you're alone with him, say something to him in German, like, something like, if I turn you loose, will you take me with you? If he agrees, and believe me, brother, he will, then unstrap him and let him scram.
1: What's the matter, Packard? Are you insane?
0: No, Skipper. It's 11:45. If that sub surfaces and doesn't get a signal and code from Hausmann, it'll torpedo us without warning, and we don't have the code.
1: I get you.
0: And if I know my pirate history, they'll be nervous. They'll want their signal at exactly 12 o'clock or they'll start shooting. Our planes might be late. The sub will send a boat to take Hausmann off, and I want that extra time.
1: Yes. Keller, carry out Mr. Packard's instructions.
7: Yes, sir.
1: Almost 12 o'clock.
0: Yeah. I'm positive that Hausmann had tried to save his own hide.
1: Here comes Keller.
7: I did what you said, sir. He ducked into the next cabin, grabbed the flashlight, and ran out into the corridor.
0: Good.
7: Before he ran out, he gave me this for myself, sir.
0: Well, you keep it. You deserve it.
7: I don't think I do, sir.
0: What is it?
7: An American $1 bill with a swastika stamped on it. He said to show it in the Hong Kong Bazaar, and I will be given safe conduct to their headquarters.
0: How about that?

0: 12 o'clock, Captain.
1: There's the signal off the starboard beam.
0: Yeah, now watch for the answer.
2: There it is. Forward on B deck.
0: Let's get a couple of men on B deck. Don't grab Hausman, but don't let him get out of sight. There's their searchlight. They got their deck gun manned.
1: They're firing across our bow. Signal the engine room to stop the engine, Mr. Anderson.
2: Yes, sir.
3: Ahoy the Viking!
0: He knows us all right.
3: You will heave to. I am sending a boat aboard. Any resistance, and you will be sunk.
0: Oh, where are those planes?
1: They're putting a rubber boat off the sub starboard.
0: Yeah, talk about piracy on the high seas. Here comes the boarding party. It won't be long now. Hey, listen.
1: I don't hear anything.
0: Me either. It was a nice thought, Skipper.
2: Quiet. Planes. Yeah. Planes. The pirates hear them, too. There goes their searchlight.
1: Here, where are you going?
0: Down to B deck. There's one shark I want to take care of personally.
4: Hey,
2: where is he, Keller?
4: Over there. Climbing over the rail.
0: Oh, no, he doesn't.
4: He jumped. Did you get him?
0: I don't know. That last shot missed fire.
5: Something's dropping.
0: Hold up. Where?
5: There it is. It's as bright as day.
6: The boat. There
0: you'll
6: it
0: never
6: is.
0: Make it.
5: The sub's going to crash, guys.
0: Too late. Here comes the first step, John.
2: That's got her, I think.
5: Yes. Yes, they got her. Here, they got the rubber boat, too.
0: Great

0: we are, nearly at the Royal Navy Station, Jack.
1: What's that?
0: I say we are nearly at Kowloon.
1: Yeah, so we are, and I hate to check in. Poor old Dr. Wentz. I sure fluffed this one.
0: Oh, everybody fails once, Jack.
1: Yeah, even this gat of mine misfired on me once. Hey, wait a minute.
0: What are you going to do with that gun?
1: Why didn't I think of that before? Dr. Wentz wasn't the kind of man to kill himself. When he reached for my gun, he was trying to tell me.

0: Why didn't I think of that before? Dr. Wentz wasn't the kind of man to kill himself. When he reached for my gun, he was trying to tell me. Here it is. A little cartridge that didn't go off. And the bullet comes out. And there it is. The microfilm and the formula for Wentzite.
1: Kowloon. Kowloon, next up.
2: This night in Hong Kong may well be something for you to remember.
3: Is that a promise?
2: Perhaps.
3: This Oriental Sing Song Palace isn't a bad starting place. How about another one of those little green drinks with shaved ice?
2: That man, the little Chinese in uniform over there, he's looking at you. He's coming to our table.
3: Yeah, that's great.
1: Oh, my father, you Major Jocko Pocket?
3: Check.
1: Radiogram for you. Please sign here.
3: Thanks. Yeah.
1: No, come sure. Thank you. Excuse me.
2: It is important.
3: The London Bombay Air Express will be robbed in midair on Sunday next. Report to London immediately. Sign the 21 old men of 10 Gramercy Park.
2: But not tonight. Just this one night.
3: How about that? Not even one night in Hong Kong with the girlfriend. And how do you rob a mail plane in midair? Will you tell me that?

0: Heard I Love Adventure, a Carlton E. Worst production featuring Michael Raffetto as Jack Packer. Next week, The Great Airmail Robbery, an epic adventure 23,000 feet in the stratosphere. Rita was played by Gene Bates. Houseman was played by John McIntyre. The spokesman by Everett Glass. The captain by Russell Thorson. Others in the cast included Tom Collins, Earl Lee, Janet Logan, and Harry Lang. The China Sea Incident was written by Carlton E. Morse with John Paul Schofield. 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Your announcer, Dresser Dahlstedt. Now, a listening reminder. For an unusual story, one you'll never forget, don't miss The Clock. The Clock will be heard at its new time starting tonight over this same ABC station. 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

0: We now present The Adventures of Marco Polo. The Princess Alana was instrumental in saving Marco Polo's life by proving to Kublai Khan that his nephew Ventu had been plotting against him. Ventu made his escape from the palace and proceeded to lead an armed rebellion against the great Khan. Eventually, Kublai Khan sent for Marco Polo and his companion and announced that a rebellion had broken out and that he was going to quell it. He placed Marco Polo in charge of the castle and told him to guard it during his absence. Then Kublai Khan announced that as a reward, he intended to bestow the hand of the Princess Alana on Marco Polo.
1: Marco Polo, are you not happy that I am making this sacrifice? That I am bestowing on you the hand of the beautiful Princess Alana as a token of my gratitude?
0: I am honored, O Most High.
1: I have told you that I am leaving you in charge of my palace. I will show you that I am your friend, that I trust you implicitly. You will find soldiers on guard here, and they have been...

0: told to obey your orders. But first, before I leave the palace, I will send for the Princess Zilana.
1: Most noble Highness, could we not talk of my marriage to the Princess Zilana after you have quelled the rebellion? We have much work to do arranging to guard the palace. We must man the battlements and keep your enemies at bay.
0: My enemies will not come near the palace. Now you need have no fear of that.
2: How long will you be absent, Great Khan?
0: Oh, I do not think it will take me very long to subdue this rebellion. I have gathered the loyal members of my army, and I have spoken with them. It may take one day, it may take two, or perhaps three. In the meantime, Marco Polo is in charge of the palace.
3: Oh, that is a high honor for you, Marco.
0: When Kublai Khan gives his trust, he does not give it lightly. The Princess Zilana comes now. She will also be in your charge, and I know you will guard her carefully, Marco Polo.
1: I will, Most High.
2: My son will have a heavy task in guarding the palace for you, O noble prince. But I can assure you that my brother and I will do all in our power to aid him.
3: Could we be supplied with suits of armor and weapons from your armory, Most High?
0: My steward would give you everything that you demand. Now, come, Zilana. I have bestowed your hand upon Marco Polo, that brave man from the West who defied me and taught me that I had been a blind fool.
1: I ask pardon for those words, Most High.
0: Oh, you need ask no pardon from me. Now, give me your right hand, Marco Polo. Give me your right hand, Zilana. There. Now, I clasp your hands together. Take her and guard her well, Marco Polo. When I return from quelling the rebellion, your wedding shall be celebrated.
4: Boy, I kneel before my Lord Kublai Khan, and I thank him for his goodness. And I thank Marco Polo, who is to be my lord and master.
1: Well, I have much to do. The rebels may attempt to attack the palace.
0: Marco Polo does not like to do his wooing before others. Now, come, Master Niccolo and Master Matthew. You will watch me march away with my soldiers. And we will leave Marco Polo here with the Princess Zilana. Now, guard her well until I return, Marco Polo. Then you will know the true luxury and glory of an Eastern wedding. Well, go on. Wish me well on my campaign.
1: I wish you well, Kublai Khan. But I would like to fight by your side to aid you in quelling this rebellion. Could I not come with you?
4: Marco. Marco Polo. Do you wish to leave me so soon?
1: No, but I wish to show my loyalty to Kublai Khan.
3: It might be better if Marco Polo was appointed as one of your bodyguards, Great Khan.
2: Marco is a splendid fighter.
0: Marco Polo shall stay here and guard my palace. I have conferred a great honor on him. Does he sneer at that honor?
1: I do not sneer.
0: Well, so be it. Now come, my friends. I am about to depart. We will leave Marco Polo with his bride-to-be, but spend not too much time on your lovemaking, Marco Polo. See to it that the palace is well guarded.
1: I will see to it.
0: My soldiers, lead the way. I go to punish my enemies.
4: Marco? Marco Polo, you are not to go with him?
1: I was going to speed the Khan on his way.
4: No, stay with me a moment.
1: But you see, Zilana, the palace must be guarded. The rebels might attack us here.
4: No, the rebels will not attack us. We are soon to be wed. Does that not make you happy, Marco Polo?
1: Zilana, I am grateful that you intervened to save my life and the lives of my companions.
4: When we wed, you might return to Venice and take me with you.
1: Time enough to talk of that when the battle is won.
4: You know, you are very fortunate that I have selected you for my husband, Marco Polo. The captain of the guard, Toktai, has looked many times in my direction. He is a tall, handsome warrior. He told one of the ladies-in-waiting that his heart is given to me.
1: What did you say his name was?
4: His name is Toktai.
1: Toktai?
4: Yes.
1: And do you like him?
4: Oh, I have not spoken with him, but I have seen him looking at me. I know he is very handsome, but I like you, Marco Polo.
1: Tell me, is this Toktai married?
4: Oh, no, he is not. He is a wealthy young aristocrat and one of the most trusted of the Khan's men. Oh, he would not rebel against his master.
1: You seem to have found out a lot about him.
4: Are you jealous, Marco Polo?
1: Oh, no, Zilana. I am not jealous.
4: Oh, I live for the day when you take me to your beloved Venice. When we go in one of those strange boats over the sparkling waters which you have told me about, when you clasp my hand and lead me across the threshold of your home, will I have to take your name? Will I be called the Lady Marco Polo?
1: Well, you see, we can talk about that later, Zilana.
4: That will be... The Khan is leaving the palace. Those trumpets are sounded when he goes to the head of his army. He will slay his enemies. And I hope that he brings Manchu's head back on a spear.
1: Well, that's rather bloodthirsty, Zilana.
4: No, I am loyal to my Khan. Enemies of the great Khan should all be beheaded. But you are not his enemy, Marco Polo.
1: Well, I was nearly beheaded all the same.
4: Oh, clasp me tightly in your arms. We shall never be parted again.
1: Tell me this. Has Toktai gone to do battle on behalf of the Khan?
4: Yes. But why do you question me about Toktai? I have never spoken with the man.
1: But I would like to speak with him. He sounds a very brave man to me. Well, now, Zulana, I must go. I wish to walk along the battlements to see that all the soldiers are in their places. We must prepare at once for an attack.

Marco Polo strode the battlements. He saw that all the soldiers were in their places and that a close guard was kept. The young Venetian felt proud that the great Khan had singled him out for such honor. But after a while, he returned to his own quarters, where he found his servant Benno awaiting him.

0: Well, Benno, it seems that our fortunes have changed.
1: They have changed for the better, Master Marco.
0: Where are my father and my uncle?
1: They said they would come here later. Your uncle has gone to the armory to procure a suit of armor, and your father is drinking that liquid which the people call tea. He seems to have become fond of it.
0: Oh, well, I do not suppose it will do him any harm.
1: Master Marco, when does your marriage take place?
0: My marriage?
1: Yes,
0: Yes. Well, I know not.
1: Oh, the Princess Delana is anxious for the marriage to take place as soon as possible.
0: Yes, I know, but I have learned a lesson, Benno.
1: A lesson? But what lesson is this, Master Marco?
0: I have learned that it is just as easy to fall out of love as it is to fall in love.
1: But are you not in love with the Princess Delana?
0: I do not think so.
1: Oh, Master Marco. But do you not realize she expects you to marry her?
0: Yes, I know. By the way, do you know the captain of the Khan's bodyguard? He is a man called Toktai.
1: No, I do not know any of these strange heathen people.
0: Well, I sincerely hope that Toktai returns safely with the Khan. He may be of a very great assistance to me.
1: Oh, Master Marco, look. Your father, he comes now.
2: Well, Marco, you are the commander of the Khan's palace. Have you discharged your duties?
0: I have walked along the battlements and spoken with the soldiers. They are all on guard.
2: Tell me, Marco, do you look forward to your approaching marriage?
0: There may not be a marriage.
2: My son, the Princess Solana is very beautiful. And undoubtedly you made love to her.
0: Well, she is young and beautiful. I am young, and we flirted. But I did not think it would lead to marriage.
2: You cannot refuse to marry her.
0: I know that. But I do not think she is really in love with me. Why, look, father, who comes?
2: A strange-looking soldier. His armor does not seem to fit him.
3: Oh, this coat of mail is unbearable. I cannot lift this visor from my face. It is scuffling.
1: Oh, Master Matthew.
3: Oh, will someone aid me? I'm suffocating.
2: Benno, do what you can to assist Master Matthew.
3: Careful, Benno.
1: I'm fine.
3: Benno, my
0: Let me
3: nose.
0: Do it. Let me do it.
3: You're pulling it, Benno.
1: I am trying to move this visor.
0: Let me do it.
2: Why do you have to dress like this, Matthew?
3: Well, we may be going into battle soon. I wanted to be prepared. Oh, Marco, don't pull my head from my shoulders. Oh, I'm dying.
2: Marco, what have you done?
0: I took that helmet from his head. Are you more comfortable now, Uncle Matthew?
3: You've wrenched my neck badly. You've made a fool of yourself, Marco. It is your own fault that you have to marry the Princess Nilana.
0: I may not marry her yet. Well, now I must go out upon the battlements again, just to see that all is well.
3: Wait, I will come with you. Although I wish I had some refreshments, putting on that armor has tired me.
2: Take a drink of that liquid which the Chinese call tea, Matthew. That might make you feel a little better.
3: Oh, I want no tea. If there is a battle, let us have it now.
4: Marco Polo!
0: Zilana called.
4: Marco Polo, come quickly.
0: What ails you, Zilana?
4: The enemy are in the palace. Van Chu is here.
0: Van Chu!

0: Yes, it's for you. It's your dinner. It's called Cupboard Love. Cupboard Love's different. Comes in a packet, not a tin. See this foil pouch? Keeps it moist and squeezy. That's right. It's a new kind of cat food. Moist. It's good for you. Like it?
1: New Cupboard Love. What the well-cared-for cat has for dinner.

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6: It is 3 a.m. at the Gotham First National Bank, and the clicking noises you hear are the tumblers of a lot, magnified many times by intricate amplification equipment.
7: That's a boy, Mitch. You're doing fine. We're almost home.
6: The lock belongs to First National's maximum security walk-in vault, but the 3 highly special security seems to be maximum enough.
8: Hey, that does it. She's ready to open.
9: The other alarms have been shut off. Let me pull the door.
7: All that money. A Federal Reserve deposit of millions waiting for us just on the other side of that door.
9: Jeez, Mitch, this thing is 2 feet
7: thick. Okay, I'm helping.
9: Almost. Just a little more.
10: Good evening, gentlemen. We're glad you could drop by.
11: Batman! Don't you fellas know it's polite to knock first?
7: People waiting inside!
9: No, this is fair! Don't
10: you? Every crook makes at least one mistake, French, and your gang is no exception.
11: Your mistake was falling for the phony news item Batman planted about a huge Federal Reserve deposit in this branch.
8: Hey, what are we running here, a debate? Let's plug them!
12: They're on top of us already!
7: You fool!
10: Robin and I prefer to fight without guns, and we expect the same from you.
11: Batman, look out! The third crook has another gun!
7: Not a gun, boy wonder. Something far more useful.
6: The bank robber flips a switch on the strange circuit-studded gadget in his hand, and at once the air is filled with a piercing, ear-splitting sound.
7: Ah! My ears!
10: Oh, me too, Robin. I can't even think straight.
11: That's the whole idea behind our sonic disruptor, Batman. A few more seconds of this, and you and the punk will be on the floor in agony.
8: Yeah, while we stand back and enjoy the show, thanks to the special high-frequency earplugs the 3 of us are wearing.
11: Oh, I'm covering my ears as tight as I can. It doesn't help.
10: Hold on as long as you can, Robin. Fight it.
6: Yet not even the dynamic duo can withstand the terrible onslaught of sound for long. And as they drop to their knees...
7: Seeing this was worth getting beat up for.
6: From every direction, the nightmarish screeching sound seems to surround them until the bank robbers look up to see a frightening form circling above their heads. A creature the size of a man with the unmistakable ears and leathery wings of a bat.
7: What is it?
8: The most horrible thing I've ever seen.
11: Sonic Disruptor doesn't even phase. I'm getting out of here.
7: Me too.
8: Wait for me.
6: In the frenzied confusion, the Sonic Disruptor falls, and its ear-splitting drone ceases at once as the cowled Crusader and the Boy Wonder look up to see...
11: Batman, that thing, it's going after the bank robbers.
10: I know, Robert.
11: Hey, put me down. Oh, it's got me in its claws.
7: Look out. He's dropping you on top of us.
11: Do you believe this? It slammed 2 of them together. Now it's pulling the third crook into the air.
9: Help!
11: And knocking him senseless into the side of the wall. What a show. The creature's flying away, Batman. Let's go after it.
10: No, Robin. The least we can do in gratitude for its help is to leave Man-Bat in peace.
11: Man-Bat? You know this guy? Monster, whatever he is?
10: Yes, and I know he must be in great pain right now. That's why he flew off.
11: I don't understand.
10: Like a true bat, Man-Bat's hearing is ultra-sensitive to even the minutest sounds. If you think that sonic disruptor was rough on us, I'd hate to imagine how it must have felt to him.
11: He must be a very brave man. He is a man, isn't he?
10: Robin, I think it's time you heard the full story of my friend Kirk Langstrom. Kirk Langstrom, the eminent nocturnal mammal expert, had long been a fan of mine and a supporter for everything the name Batman stood for. Well, it was several years ago that hundreds of hours of hard work finally brought him on the verge of an incredible discovery in the confines of his lab under the Gotham Museum.
0: That does it, my leathery winged friend. I've taken the final dose of my serum. Now we wait. You and I.
10: The friend Langstrom spoke to was a live bat, and the serum was a specially prepared gland extract he had derived from the creature for human consumption. He later told me he came up with the serum as a gift for me, but being the thorough scientist he was, tested the serum on himself first. And at first the results seemed impressive.
0: Oh! That infernal noise is unbearable! What in heaven's name can be causing so much racket?
10: Langstrom was both startled and tremendously excited when he traced the noise to its source, astonished to discover it was nothing more than...
0: A dripping faucet! But to me it sounded like splashing tidal waves. My hearing has become incredibly sensitive. The first bat characteristic that proves me...
10: And then the next sign became painfully apparent when Langstrom rushed to his desk to jot down some notes.
0: Ah! My eyes! I can't stand the light of that desk lamp. Got to put on my sunglasses. They're in my jacket.
10: Once he found the dark lenses, he put them on and switched off the light, only to get a third surprise.
0: I'm navigating in utter darkness without bumping into a thing. My vocal cords are emitting ultrasonic signals, and my super-sensitive hearing picks them up when they bounce back. I've done the impossible. I now possess the natural radar of a bat.
10: Yes, Langstrom had achieved the impossible, all right. Far more so than even his wildest imaginings. Because when he happened to look...
0: God, my hands! They're growing hairy! With claws! Like a bat! I don't understand. Can this be decided? I've put on some gloves. It's only temporary.
10: But while preparing to go out, he encountered still another.
0: My hat! What pushed it off my head?
10: By now, Langstrom already knew the worst. But he had to run to a mirror to see the horrible, ghastly truth for himself.
0: I have giant eyes! Fur instead of skin! This can't be happening. But it is! I've become a man bat!
10: Once the initial shock of his nightmarish fate had worn off, Langstrom remained at his museum lab late into the night, trying to discover where his serum had gone wrong. Until his work was interrupted by a ruckus in the jewelry exhibit upstairs in the museum. It was the Blackout Gang at work, a group that wore special equipment to enable them to operate in the dark. But that night they were encountering opposition, namely me.
13: It's Batman! We've got the advantage! We can see him, but he can't see us! Jump him!
10: I was badly outnumbered, but with that many rats in my back, anywhere I punch, my fist...
13: What the
10: place
13: is that? I see, sir, didn't
14: I? This freak is even worse than Batman.
10: Yes, Robin, that night I had a new ally, as Batman and Man-Bat fought side by side to mop up the rest of the gang.
0: You all right, Batman?
10: Sure, friend. Thanks to you. There's so much I need to know about you.
0: No! It's all gone wrong! I want no part of you or anyone else!
10: Don't go! Come back! Let me try to help you! He flew off into the night, and it wasn't until months later that I learned that he was really Kirk Langstrom, and that his once noble mind had become dangerously unstable as a result.
11: That's some story, Batman. Did it ever have a happy ending?
10: Finally, after several months, I was able to catch up with him and administer the chemical antidote that turned Langstrom back to his human form. Everyone had high hopes for his recovery, especially when Langstrom decided to marry his fiancée, Francine, soon after that.
11: And then what happened?
10: They married, but by that time, Langstrom had relapsed into Man-Bat again. And he persuaded poor Francine to take the gland extract so that she, too, became a bat. It was his way of getting her to prove her love for him.
9: Man, those two have been through a lot.
10: And I thought the worst was behind them. Until tonight. Poor Langstrom must have suffered another...
15: You took my man bat away! As for that, you must die!
9: Look out! Langstrom's back! But he's not making sense!
10: Wait a minute, Robin. I think I understand. This isn't Langstrom!
9: Oh, good grief! The thing has swooped up Batman!
6: The fearsome creature of the night and the caped crime fighter locked themselves in furious and frenzied combat over Robin's head.
9: You've got to do something. I know. My utility belt.
6: Quickly, the teen wonder extracts a certain capsule and hurls it upward into the fray, where it breaks open in the face of Batman's monstrous opponent.
10: Good thinking, Robin. That sneezing powder ought to give me the advantage I need.
6: But just as Batman wrenches himself loose from the suffering creature, still another inhuman sound tears through the air. And as Batman agilely lands on the floor...
9: Oh, my gosh! Now there are two of them! The man-bats are fighting!
10: No, they're not! The second one is trying to calm down the first, and he needs help.
6: The masked manhunter extracts a bat rope and a batarang from his utility belt, and with skills and reflexes honed to absolute perfection, he flings the batarang upward.
9: Right on, Batman! Your bat line is wrapping itself around both of them, binding them together.
10: Now they can't use their wings.
9: And without their wings...
10: Man-bats don't fly.
6: But when the dynamic duo runs up to the grounded inhuman pair...
9: Look, Batman! The bigger one's got something in his hand. They're two hypodermic needles.
10: Now I know what to do.
6: And Batman does it, wasting no time and injecting each creature with one of the hypodermics.
9: Oh, they're changing. Losing their wings. Becoming human again. Becoming a man and a woman.
16: Oh, Kirk, I'm so sorry. I lost control of myself. To think I would try and kill Batman.
6: It's okay, honey. It was the serum warping your mind. You didn't know.
10: What happened, Kirk?
6: It's all a misunderstanding, Batman. I was long overdue from an expedition in South America, and poor Francine was worrying about me here at home.
16: Yesterday I was rummaging through Kirk's lab, very depressed, and I was so despondent I mistook the bat extract serum for my own drink. The next thing I knew, I was a bat.
6: Once the serum affected her mind, Francine became wildly insane. And when I finally got home this morning, I found frantic scrawls drawn all over the walls, blaming you, Batman, for my disappearance.
9: I get it. So you took a dose of the serum yourself, figuring the only way to stop a man-bat is with another man-bat.
6: That's right. But when I finally located you two a few hours ago, you were up against that terrible sonic disruptor. So I gave you a helping hand with those bank robbers.
9: I'll say you did. That must have been murder on your bat ears.
10: And while Kirk took some time to recover, Francine caught up with us and attacked.
16: Batman, can you ever forgive me?
10: I already have, Francine.
9: Well, I may never forgive you, Batman. Not unless you get around to introducing me to your friends.
10: Sorry, Robin. Kirk, Francine, I'd like you to meet my protege and junior partner.

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A fiery horse for the speed of light, a cloud of dust, and a hearty, hi-oh, Silver, the Lone Ranger.

0: Most of the soldiers who manned the forts on the western frontier of the United States were trained in the Civil War. They knew very little about fighting Indians, and time again, they turned to the masked rider of the plains for help. It was he, more than any other man, who brought law and order, peace and security to the new territory. And now return with us to those thrilling days when the West was young and adventure lay at the end of every trail. The Lone Ranger rides again.
1: Come on, Silver! There's going to be trouble at Fort Gardner! Hello, Silver!

0: Fort Gardner was little more than a blockhouse and a barracks. There was no stockade surrounding the buildings, for they were open to attack from only one direction. Our story opens late one night as Private Keating is doing sentry duty. He mutters to himself as he paces back and forth.
1: Gosh, it sure is lonesome standing guard. I wish I was in the barracks with Carr. What's that? Was a man made that noise? Who goes there?
2: Stan. Hey, Stan.
1: Huh? Who's there?
2: It's me, Carl. Don't talk so loud.
1: Carl?
2: Keep your voice down, Stan.
1: What in blazes are you doing here, anyhow? I thought you were sleeping.
2: I got something else planned.
1: Yeah?
2: Stan, look here. You'd do me a favor, wouldn't you?
1: Shucks, ain't you the best friend I got?
2: And you're my best friend. Stan, I gotta go to town tonight.
1: To Redwood City?
2: Uh-huh.
1: But you can't. Major Brandon gave orders no one was to be allowed to leave or enter camp without his permission.
2: Sure, I know that, but... Well, this is something special.
1: Now, wait,
2: I promised Amy I'd be in town for sure tonight. It's her birthday.
1: Gosh, Carl, you could ask me anything else, and I'd be glad to do it. But if I let you through the lines and it's found out, I could be court-martialed.
2: It won't be found out.
1: I don't know about that. The Major's been gosh awful strict since there's been so much arms and ammunition stole of late.
2: But I'll be back before reveille. Honest, I would.
1: I can't do it. I just can't.
2: I didn't tell you all the reason for my wanting to get to town. But now I reckon I'll have to.
1: What's that?
2: It ain't only Amy's birthday. Her and me have got it fixed to be married tonight. I got the ring and the preacher's waiting for us.
1: Well, I'll be doggone. You never told me nothing about that afore.
2: We was keeping it secret.
1: Amy's a mighty nice girl, Carl.
2: You blame right she is. And I want to marry her so she won't have to work in a cafe for Mike anymore. I wanted to have things a little easier for a change.
1: You're making it awful hard to say no.
2: And there's another thing.
1: Yeah?
2: I think I'm going to find out who's been stealing guns and things.
1: Huh?
2: Yep. Amy wrote she had a line on who the low-down skunk is. But she wouldn't put it in a letter for fear somebody else might see it.
1: Then, by gosh, it must be some fellow in town.
2: It's the way I got it figured. Oh, come on, Stan. Let me through, won't you? I'd do the same for you.
1: You'll promise to be back before morning?
2: I'll give you my word.
1: But where's your horse? You can't walk to town.
2: I got him tethered over by them trees.
1: I shouldn't be doing...
2: You're a real part, Stan.
1: But go ahead. I'll take the chance. It ain't as though you was a crook.
2: Thanks, Stan. I won't forget this. Well, I gotta hurry. Amy will be figuring I'm held up somewhere. That'll give you a problem.
1: This is a darn local thing for me to do. But shucks, if you can't do a friend a favor once in a while, what's a friend for?
2: Get up. Get along there. Come on.
1: There he goes. He sure is in a hurry to get hitched up, all righty. Say, who are them two fellas coming this way?
3: Halt! Who goes there?
4: Friend.
3: Halt, I tell you.
4: Oh, that's the war scout.
3: Your mask.
4: We want to go inside the lines. I wish to speak to Major Brandon.
3: You can't get by.
4: No?
3: Them's orders. Nobody gets in or out without the Major says so.
4: Did the rider who just left have the Major's permission?
3: Huh? What's that?
4: We just now saw a man riding away.
3: You didn't.
4: You deny it?
3: You must have been seeing things. There weren't nobody left camp.
4: Well, I might have been mistaken.
3: Sure you was.
4: But I still say we want to enter camp.
3: And I still say you can't.
4: Very well.
3: So you might just as well turn around and head back where you came from.
4: Come, Tonto. All right, old fellow.
5: Get him up, Scout.
3: And don't try to sneak in camp either, because it won't work.
5: Why, we go away, huh?
4: I could have shown that sentry the papers we carry from Colonel Hughes. But I don't want our errand known unless it's necessary.
5: Oh.
4: When the colonel asked me to investigate the thefts from the fort here, he said it'd be best to act secretly.
5: And him, right.
4: And I had another reason for not insisting.
5: What, that?
4: The sentry lied to us.
5: Tonto know that.
4: We did see a man leaving camp. And if the sentry wanted to hide the fact, it looked suspicious. Maybe the rider was only a soldier wishing to spend a night in town.
5: Isn't that what you think?
4: I don't know. But he may have some connection with the thefts.
5: We soon find out.
4: Yes, we'll follow that rider and see where he goes.

0: The following morning, after roll had been called, it was discovered that Private Jordan was missing. Major Brandon made a hurried investigation, then sent an orderly to summon Stan Keating to his quarters. We see Stan as he enters the room.
1: You sent for me, sir?
2: Yes. Come in and close the door.
1: Yes, sir.
2: Private Keating, you were on guard duty last night?
1: Sure I was, sir.
2: You know that Private Carl Jordan is missing?
1: I heard some talk, sir.
2: I'm going to ask you a question. I want an honest answer. Did you let Carl Jordan through the lines last night?
1: I...
2: Speak up!
1: I did, sir.
2: Oh, just as I thought. You're both in on it.
1: He promised he'd be back. I couldn't see the harm in it, sir.
2: If that were all, there'd still be no excuse. But I think that this proves you two were the men getting the arms and ammunition out of the fort.
1: You don't mean that.
2: Last night, 20 rifles and a case of ammunition were taken from the fort.
1: No.
2: Men that would sell arms to be used against their own comrades are they're worse than murderers.
1: But it ain't so. I'm no crook and neither is Carl.
2: Don't lie out of it.
1: Carl just went to see his girl. I'll stake my life on it.
2: Of course you'd have some such story.
1: You mean you really believe what you just said?
2: I have no direct evidence. But by heavens, I'll see that you pay for what you've done if it's the last thing I do.
1: It ain't right.
2: You forget yourself.
1: I don't care who or what you are. You can't say me and Carl are rotten yellow traitors that'd steal guns.
2: Shut up.
1: I won't shut up. You can't make
2: me. I'll teach you.
1: Stay away from me.
2: I'll take care of you.
1: I warned you.
2: You struck me.
1: And I'd do it again for the things you said.
2: That's enough. Perhaps I couldn't convict you for running guns, but you struck your superior officer. You'll get no less than a dishonorable discharge.
1: I couldn't help it. You call me them things. Anybody else had done the same.
2: You'll be confined to the guardhouse. Orderly, come here.
3: Yes, sir?
2: Private Keating is under arrest.

0: At the court-martial that followed, it could not be proved that Stan was involved in the plot to steal arms for sale to hostile Indians. But for striking his superior officer, he was dismissed from the army with a dishonorable discharge. We see him now 2 days later, as he enters the cafe in Redwood City.
1: Howdy, soldier. Something for you?
2: Where's Amy, Mike?
1: What do you want to see her for?
2: I wanted to see if I could find out if
3: you... I want to speak to you, Stan.
2: Huh? Who are you?
3: Come. I'll explain that later.
2: How'd you know my name?
3: There's a table over here where we can talk.
2: But I ain't got...
3: Come along.
2: Well, all right, but I ain't got much time.
4: The last longhorns were the best I ever raised. You know?
5: I guess they were. Right.
3: Sit down.
2: Now, see here. Just what do you want with me?
3: We met once before. Do you remember a masked man when you were on sentry duty?
2: Sure I do, but I got...
3: I'm that man. And I want to ask you some questions.
2: You're him?
3: You did let a man through the lines that night.
2: I reckon everybody knows about it now since I got kicked out of the army.
3: What do you know about him?
2: I can't see as how you got the right to interfere.
3: You're under suspicion, Stan. I advise you to tell me what you know.
2: Well, that's what I'm here for tonight. His name was Carl Jordan. He was my part, and I want to find out what happened to him.
3: Why did he leave camp that night?
2: Shucks, he was stuck on a dancer they got here. Amy Martin, her name is.
3: Yes?
2: He's going to marry her that night.
3: You're sure of that?
2: I told you Carl was my part, didn't I? He wouldn't tell me nothing that weren't so.
3: I see.
2: The major claimed him and me had something to do with the arms being stolen. But I happen to know he was going to find out about that, too, that night.
3: He was?
2: Uh-huh. Amy admitted him she knew who was in it. She said she'd tell him when he come to town.
3: Then that explains it.
2: Huh? Explains what?
3: Why Amy isn't here.
2: She's gone?
3: She disappeared yesterday.
2: It was her I wanted to ask about, Carl.
3: Stan, at first I believed you might be one of the thieves. But I asked questions about you and everybody spoke well of you.
2: Yeah?
3: There are several things I can't tell you yet, but I want you to remain in town until I see you again.
2: But what have you got to do with all this, stranger?
3: That's one of the things you'll learn later.
2: I don't know just what to think, but I'm free to say I like the way you talk.
3: I'm leaving now, and I expect you to keep still about what's been said and wait to hear from me.
2: Stranger, I'll do that.
3: Now's the time to talk to Mike.
6: Tonto, do that.
3: I think Stan Keating can be trusted. We'll find out soon.
6: Him look like plenty good feller.
3: Mike standing alone now. Go over there. They'll be watching.
7: Let you 1500.
6: Me want make talk with you.
1: Huh? What do you got to say to me, Redskin?
6: We talk in... there.
1: My office? Well, come along. But if you want to borrow some cash or something, it ain't going to do you no good.
6: No, that's not it.
1: Here we are. Go on in.
6: Now, you close the door.
1: You sure act as though you got something hefty on your mind, didn't you?
6: Me see bad thing.
1: Yeah?
6: Me see you kill feller.
1: Why, you...
6: Kill feller named Carl.
1: You're local.
6: Me see you.
1: Just watch your game, Redskin.
6: You pay me cash, me keep still.
1: I get you. Trying to hold me up, huh?
6: Me tell law, you will not pay me.
1: And if I give you cash, you'll keep your mouth shut?
6: Me not talk.
1: My cash is out to the bar. I'll have to go and get it.
6: That all right.
1: Now you stay here. I won't be but a minute.
6: Me wait.
1: You ain't looked around the room any, have you?
6: What you mean?
1: I'll tell you, Redskin. I don't savvy how come you seen me get that soldier. And I ain't sure just how much more you know. But the only windows in that room has got bars on them. And I'm leaving you in there till I get ready to come back and finish you off.
8: You quick, Tonto. Now try and get out.
1: Redskin and try to get me to pay him off in cash, would he? Well, he'll be darn sorry you tried to stunt like that after I'm through with him.
0: The curtain falls on the first act of our Lone Ranger drama. Before the next exciting scenes, please permit us to pause for just a few moments.

0: Now to continue our story. The Lone Ranger sent Tonto to Mike, the owner of the cafe, to accuse him of murder. Mike locked the Indian in the back room. Late that same evening, we see the Lone Ranger, unmasked but disguised, as he approaches Mike.
1: Mike.
2: Yeah? What's on your mind?
1: I see you're staying close to your office.
2: What's that to you?
1: I was wondering why.
2: Well, you can just stop wondering and start moving along. I ain't got no hankering for talk right now.
1: Take that key out of your pocket.
2: What key?
1: The key to your office.
2: Hey, what do you
1: think? Hurry.
2: You're
1: blasted. I saw you lock the door on the Indian that went in your office.
2: All I got to do is yell and you're done for, stranger.
1: Perhaps, but I've got you covered and you'll go before me. Now open that door.
2: Hurry. I am doing it. But I'll remember you. When I find you again, you'll be taken care of.
1: Don't talk. Do as I tell you.
2: Blast you.
1: Careful what you do, Mike. It means your life.
2: There.
1: Come on, Tonto.
3: Tonto, no, you come.
1: We're getting out of here, Kemosabe.
2: You'd better, Kemosabe. What's good for you?
1: Mike, if you come after us, it'll be the last thing you'll ever do.
2: You talk awful big.
1: Come, Tonto.
2: Don't forget what I said, stranger. You're going to be took care of.
1: They'll get our horses, Tonto. We'll go back to camp for the night. And tomorrow I want to talk to Stan again.
3: Got a plan?
1: I have now. What happened tonight proves things we only suspected before.
3: We play good trick on Mike.
1: He's watching us. He'd shoot if he dared.
3: Here, door.
1: One thing, Tonto. This proves Mike was the man who shot Carl.
3: Not right.
1: So far, we're the only ones who know Carl is dead.
3: Not right.
1: Stan told me Carl had received a letter from Amy saying she knew the thieves.
3: That why Mike killed Carl.
1: It must have been. The trick we played proves Mike was the killer. The man we saw right away after Carl was shot the other night looked like Mike, but we'd never be able to prove it.
3: Me tell Mike me know him killer.
1: He believed you, or he wouldn't have made you a prisoner.
3: Yeah. Steady, Silver. There's plenty more work to do.
1: There's a lot to do. Find Amy. Learn Mike's connection with the missing guns. And who in the fort is selling them. But we'll know all that before we're through.

0: The following night, when Stan left the cafe, Tonto stepped from the shadows and touched his arm.
1: What do you want with me, Injun?
2: You come. Tonto's horse wait outside town.
1: Did you say your name was Tonto?
2: Not right.
1: Well, what do you want with me?
2: Mask man, send me.
1: The mask man? Where's he at?
2: You come.
1: Has he found Carl yet?
2: No. Carl, dead.
1: Dead?
2: Mike, feller, kill him.
1: You know what you're talking about, Injun? You mean Mike in the cafe?
2: Not right.
1: Why, that low-down ornery polecat.
2: No.
1: Let go of my arm, Injun. I'm going back.
2: No.
1: Let go of me, I say.
2: No, you listen. Tonto's friend tell you many things. You hear his plan.
1: Mike isn't going to get away with killing my pal.
2: No, you wait. You kill Mike now. You hang. You listen, Tonto's friend. Mike hang.
1: Where is he?
2: Him not far.
1: All right. I'll go with you and I'll listen. But I'm coming back here, Injun. Nothing's going to stop me from getting even.

0: Tonto brought Stan to the masked man's camp where the Lone Ranger explained his plan. Then for several days, all three of them watched the movements of the cafe owner. One night, Stan reined in his horse before Mike's home, dismounted, and entered the house without knocking.
1: What the?
2: You rotten killer.
1: Put down that gun.
2: You murdered my pard. You killed Carl without giving him a chance.
1: Who told you that?
2: I was talking to the Redskin that seen it.
1: That blasted Injun.
2: I'm going to drill you for what you done. Maybe the law'd let you go. The word of a Redskin don't count for much, but I'm taking things into my own hands.
1: Wait, listen.
2: I needn't try to beg off.
1: I'll give you cash. I'll do anything.
2: You're finished, you polecat.
1: Don't wait.
2: Here's six gun lad to teach you.
3: Stop. I have you covered.
2: You can't stop me from killing him. I'm going to
3: kill you. Won't do anything. Now drop that gun.
2: You can't stop me.
3: I told you to drop that gun.
2: There it is. But I don't see why anybody'd want to save the life of an ornery coyote like this fella here.
4: That's my business.
1: I don't know who you are myself, but you sure got here just in time.
2: You kept me from shooting him now, but there'll be another time.
1: I'll have something to say about that.
2: You're thinking...
4: On your way.
1: And when you get out, you'd better keep right on going. There ain't the hombre alive slick enough to get a second chance to shoot me.
2: We'll see about that.
4: Don't stay around the house. We'll be watching for you.
2: Yeah.
1: Well, that's the last we'll ever see of him. I savvy them kids, all right. They get the nerve up once, but if something happens, it's gone for good.
4: Some are that way.
1: Got me curious, stranger. How'd you happen to show up just when you did?
4: I was coming to talk to you, and I heard that man threatening to shoot.
1: Uh-huh. Say, there's something about you. Ain't we met up before?
4: It's possible.
1: I just don't seem able to place you, though.
4: Mike, I want to make a deal with you.
1: A deal?
4: I happen to know you've been buying guns.
1: Huh? Who told you that?
4: And I have guns to sell.
1: Oh.
4: I can make you a good price.
1: It seems to me you know an awful lot.
4: I've heard things.
1: Mask, huh? Well, I reckon an outlaw like you might have ways of finding things out of that.
4: Are you interested?
1: I might be. I ain't just saying. But I got a notion you saved my life because you figured it'd be worth cash to you. Ain't that it?
4: Right now, I want to talk business.
1: That's what I meant. Well, what have you got to sell?
4: I can get you 20 Long Tom Springfields and a case of ammunition.
1: What's that you said?
4: I said 20 rifles and ammunition.
1: Where'd you get them?
4: I don't have to tell that.
1: I want to know, do you hear me? Where'd you get them?
4: I got my information from the fort.
1: You did, huh? Well, I...
4: Will you buy them? You can name your own price. I want to get rid of them.
1: I just bet you do.
4: I'll not make this offer again.
1: You got to give me time to think it over.
4: How much time?
1: Can you come back tomorrow?
4: Yes, I can do that.
1: Make it tomorrow night.
4: Well, I'll be here at the same time. If you decide not to deal, I'll find another buyer.
1: I'll let you know.
4: Good.
1: Sell me my own guns, Willie. 20 rifles and ammunition is just what I got. By golly, I'm going to look into this. And if somebody's been double-crossing me, they're sure going to be sorry.

0: It was the next day that four horsemen took cover behind a great boulder that concealed them from anyone passing by on the trail. Two of the horsemen were the Lone Ranger and Tonto. The others were Stan Keating and Colonel Hughes.
1: He'll have to come this way, Colonel.
2: We can't afford to let him escape us.
1: You can take my word he won't.
3: We get him all right.
4: We've got to. He killed my pard and fixed it so the two of us was branded thieves. I've got to clear my name.
1: You will, Stan.
2: And I think you can promise to be back in the Army with a promotion if this plan succeeds.
4: Thank you, sir. That's what I want more than anything else in the world.
3: Wait. You hear?
1: That must be him now.
2: Good.
1: Quiet.
5: Get up.
1: He'll soon be to the rise.
4: He's topping it now.
1: Then it's safe to follow him. Come on, Silver.
2: Get up.

0: An hour later, Major Brandon was busy at his desk in his quarters at the fort when he heard noisy footsteps coming down the corridor. The door burst open and Mike stood facing him.
1: You're the fella I want to see, you fool.
2: What are you doing here?
1: You know what brung me.
2: I told you we shouldn't be seen together. I gave you that pass through the lines only for an emergency.
1: You're a mighty smooth talker, ain't you?
2: If there's trouble, I'll...
1: You sold me guns, didn't you? Then you told that masked fella where they was hid so he could steal them and sell them again.
2: You're crazy.
1: But not so darn crazy I'm going to stand for being cheated.
2: Now, look here,
1: you needn't try to lie out of it. Nobody but you and me knew where them guns was hid. But when I went to see if they were still there after talking to the masked fella, they was gone.
2: Gone? Impossible.
1: I've been playing square with you. But I should have known you're the kind of skunk that'd try a stunt like this.
2: But I didn't have...
1: I've been taking all the risk. It's me that's been getting the guns to the Indians.
2: You've taken no more risk than I have.
1: Yeah? How about that soldier I had to shoot?
2: That was safe enough.
1: And how about the girl that wrote that letter to him? Ain't it a risk keeping her tied up over at the old Sunrise Mine?
2: You should have got rid of her.
1: Not me. She and me are going to get hitched just as soon as I can talk some sense into her head.
2: But you can't stay here. If someone should see us together...
1: I ain't leaving till I get back the cash I gave you for them guns. And once more, I want enough cash to make up for the profit I lost on them, too.
2: I tell you, I don't know anything about them.
1: You won't pay me?
2: I'll not be responsible for something that's not my fault.
1: Why, bless you,
2: fool. Put down that gun.
1: I'll get you.
3: The game is up for both of
1: you. Ah, you smashed my head.
3: I only hit your gun. All right, Colonel. I have them coming.
2: Why, you.
4: You're under arrest, Major. I've heard enough to convict both of you.
2: It was a trap.
4: And you were caught in it.
1: That's the same masked fella I seen before.
4: I sent him here to find out about these thefts. You trapped him into admitting he killed Carl Jordan.
1: The masked fella did that?
4: He and the Indian saw Carl shot. But you joined the crowd in town too soon for them to make sure of your identity.
1: Then the Indian didn't really know nothing at all.
2: You got me into this, Mike.
4: The masked man trailed you until he found where the guns were hidden. Then he took them away and offered to sell them to you. He knew as soon as you found they were gone, you'd suspect your partner here in the fort.
2: So that's how you knew I was in it.
4: We followed Mike here.
5: Is everything cleared up now, sir?
4: It is. And you'll soon be a soldier again.
5: Thanks to the masked fella.
4: But first, you'll go to the Sunrise Mine with a detachment of men to rescue that girl.
5: Yes, sir.
4: And then we'll attend to these fellows.
1: But who in tarnation is that masked hombre?
4: Him? Why, he's the Lone Ranger.
3: Fire!

0: The story you have just heard is a copyrighted feature of the Lone Ranger Incorporated.
1: £31.5, £32, £33, £35, £40, and £10 is £50, and £50 is a pound. 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
3: Help Bill Hickok! Hiya, folks! Hold on to your hats and pass those Kellogg's Corn Pops, cause here comes Guy Madison as Wild Bill and his pal Jingles, which is me, Andy Devine. We got another rootin' tootin' Wild Bill Hickok adventure story for you from that great new cereal with the sweetening already on it, Kellogg's Corn Pops!
4: Kellogg's Corn Pops brings you, transcribed from Hollywood, Wild Bill Hickok, starring Guy Madison as Wild Bill and Andy Devine as his pal Jingle. It took civilization a long time to reach the little old western town of Red Rock. And the last 100 miles was the toughest. That's where the rugged trail ran through Rawbone Gulch, up over Rattlesnake Ridge, and down across the Gila River into Mohawk Valley. It was that same trail which led United States Marshal Wild Bill Hickok and his faithful deputy Jingles into Red Rock one evening about sundown on their way west.
5: Oh, oh boy, ho! Oh.
3: Bell Brady's boarding house. Good grub and hot biscuits anytime. That sure sounds good, Bill.
6: Yeah, and it'll be a pleasure to see Bell again.
3: Well, it will if she can still cook like she used to.
6: Is that the only reason, Jingles? Seems I remember Belle kind of took to you.
3: Oh, now, Bill, don't you start getting me in trouble with her. You know, every time a gal starts making calf eyes at me, well, I get goose pimples all over.
6: Well, watch out for Belle. Let's go in.
7: Now, who's that? Wild Bill Hickok and Jingles.
6: Hello, Belle.
3: Evening, Miss Belle.
7: Oh. Now, if you two ain't a sight for sore eyes. Jingles, I haven't seen you for almost 6 years.
3: Yes, ma'am. Hey, you sure have plumped up some.
7: Oh, I've just got to give you a big hug of welcome.
6: Hold still, Jingles.
3: Oh, now.

0: Miss Bella, I ain't much used to that.
1: Oh, well, a big, comfortable man like you should get used to it. Oh.
2: You'll find Jingle's a little bridal shy, ma'am.
1: I know how to fix that. You sit down here by the window, and I'll get you a good supper. Now, what do you want?
0: Well, what have you got, ma'am? We've been on the trail so long. I worked up an appetite that had just put a bear to shame.
1: Well, I got some ham, some lamb, pork roast, pickled pig's feet, short ribs, prime ribs, T-bone steak, goulash, potatoes, boiled and fried, onions, boiled and fried, turnips, tomatoes, and two kinds of pie. Now, what do you have?
0: Oh, why, that'll be fine, ma'am.
1: What'll be fine, Jingles?
0: Well, just what you said.
1: Oh, I declare, Jingles, you haven't changed a bit. All right, just cool your heels a minute, and I'll bring it all.

0: That was a mighty fine spread, Bill.
1: Yes, ma'am, it sure was.
2: Thank you, boys. Now, what brings you two all the way out here to Red Rock?
0: We're just passing through on our way west, Bill.
2: Passing through, is it? Well, then I'll bet my new mail order dress there's trouble to the west of here.
1: Yes, ma'am. Anywhere Wild Bill Hickok goes, you can bet on trouble.
2: Yeah, I know.
0: How are things going in Red Rock?
2: Oh, not too good, Mr. Hickok. Fact is, I wish you'd stay around here for a while instead of moving on.
0: Why? You got some trouble around here, Bill?
2: Oh, have we? We've got a bunch of gold thieves nobody can catch.
0: Gold thieves?
2: That's what I said.
1: You mean they don't steal nothing but gold?
2: Well, ain't that enough when half the folks around Red Rock depend on the High Pocket gold mine for their living?
0: How long has this been going on, Bill?
2: About 3 months, and that's too long. Mr. Hickok, I'm pleading with you. Stay around Red Rock and see if you can help us.
1: Oh, don't you do it, Bill. We gotta get
2: you hush up, Jingles.
1: Yes, ma'am.
2: Please, Mr. Hickok. If there's any man in the West who can smoke these varmints out in the open, it's Wild Bill Hickok.
0: All right, Bill. Maybe we can kill two birds with one stone.
1: Two birds? What do you mean, Bill? I don't
2: know. Mr. Hickok, ain't those your horses?
1: Bill, some polecat's stealing the horses.
0: Come on, Jingles.
3: Hey! Come back here with those horses! Let him have it, Bill!

0: there's a lot to be said for Kellogg's Corn Pops, partners. But the best way to know about this wonderful two-way cereal is by munching a few mouthfuls yourself. Yes, sir, you can eat Kellogg's Corn Pops two ways. One way is right out of the box, like I'm eating them now. A real tasty snack with a sweetening already on them. Now, the other way to eat Corn Pops is out of the bowl with milk. But remember what I said about the sweetening. Don't go pouring any sugar on them. They're already sweetened for you. Tasty, puffed-up hearts of corn all ready to go. And your mom's going to let you eat all the Corn Pops you want, because they're good for you. So if you aren't already settled back enjoying Kellogg's Corn Pops right now, you better hit the trail for the store tomorrow and get a load of them. You'll need plenty, because everyone in your family, Pop and Mom too, are going to like them. Yes, sirree. Kids love Pops, Moms love Pops, and Pops love Pops. Now, in a little while, we'll say that together. Right now, let's get back to Wild Bill Hickok.
1: Wild Bill Hickok and Jingles have just promised Belle that they would stay in Red Rock to try to catch the gold thieves when suddenly there's a commotion outside. Bill and Jingles run out to see their horses disappearing up the dark street.
2: Why, those ornery polecats?
3: Hold your fire, Jingles. Hold your fire. They're out of range.
2: Oh, doggone it. We can't catch them on foot.
4: Oh, now that's a shame. What are you going to do, Mr. Hickok?
3: We'll have to borrow some horses.
5: What's all the ruckus, Mr. Hickok? Were you doing all that shooting?
2: You ding-dong right we were, mister. Some low-down pack rats just stole our horses.
5: Horse thieves in Red Rock?
3: That's right, mister. You don't happen to have a couple of fast mounts we could borrow, do you?
5: Well, I'll do better than that, Hickok. Hey, Doggy.
6: Yeah.
5: Rawhide.
6: Yeah.
5: Couple of jaspers just rustled the marshal's horses. Take some of the boys and round them up.
6: Okay, Mr. Taggart, we'll get them.
2: Now, that's right nice of you, mister.
5: It's nothing at all. Rest easy, Marshal. Boys will have your horses back before you know it.
3: Well, thank you. I see you know who I am. This is my partner and deputy, Jingles.
5: Taggart's my name. Race Taggart, Hickok. I own the hotel and saloon across the street. When you got nothing else to do, drop over to my office. We'll have a little talk.
3: Maybe I'll do that, Mr. Taggart. I've been told there's trouble in Red Rock. Now it seems I'm in the middle of it.

0: Well, Jingles, we might as well get a little sleep. We can start looking around tomorrow.
1: Now you're talking, Bill. You know, I'm getting so sleepy, my eyelids feel like window shutters. I declare I... Look out, Bill!
0: You all right, Jingles?
1: Yeah, Bill, them coyotes are shooting at us.
0: Look that way.
1: Darn near woke me up. Who do you reckon they were, Bill?
0: I don't know. I couldn't get a good look at them, Jingles. Maybe we better go see Race Taggart tonight after all.
1: What for?
0: He just might have some facts that would help us figure out what's going on around here.
2: Hickok, I didn't know you were headed for these parts, but I've been thinking about sending for you for some time now.
0: That so? What was your reason, Mr. Taggart?
2: Well, somebody's been stealing the gold we hauled down from the High Pocket Mine.
1: Why, Bill, that's just the same thing that...
0: Jingles, let's just listen to Mr. Taggart.
2: Hey, you heard this before, Hickok?
0: Well, just a rumor.
2: Well, it's true. Mike McGinty, he's our wagon driver, has been held up 4 times in the last 3 months. We've lost over $40,000 in gold.
1: $40,000? Why, that'd buy me half the land in New Mexico. Who's pulling these stick-ups, Mr. Taggart?
2: If I knew that, I'd have plugged them long before now. I own half the High Pockets. It's my gold they're taking off that wagon. Half of it, anyway.
0: You own half the mine?
2: That's right. The other half is owned by my two partners, Shad Martin and Al Jackson.
1: Well, do you trust them?
0: Now, Jingles, that's
2: As a matter of fact, Hickok, Jingles might not be throwing too wide a loop at that. Shad's all right, but... I've been watching Jackson for some time.
3: Mr. Hickok! Mr. Hickok! Mike McGinney's just come in from the mine road. He's been robbed again of all the gold.
1: Holy horn toads, Bill. While we've been sitting here chattering like a couple of silly chipmunks, somebody's gone and robbed McGinney.

0: Hey, Bill, look at the bullet holes in the side of that wagon.
1: Yeah, Jingles. Let's see what the driver has to say.
0: Sure, here he is.
1: You're the driver of this wagon, mister?
2: Yeah, that I am, Bo. Lucky to be here to tell you so. Mike McGinty's the name. Who be you?
1: Hickok's my name, United States Marshal.
2: Be you the one they call Wild Bill Hickok?
1: Some folks do.
2: And then if you're so all fired wild, why weren't you on hand when them bushwhacking howl hoots held me up and took my strong box with the gold?
0: Now, just a minute here, Pop. Watch out who you're talking to like that.
1: Hold it, Jingles.
2: Who's your bear grease friend, Hickok?
1: My deputy, Jingles.
2: Blowed up like a poison pup. Better stand him in the creek before he founders.
0: Why, you pint-sized salamander, hold your tongue before I douse your rattling head in the watering trough.
1: Jingles, go sit down while I ask McGinty some questions.
2: Yes, go sit on a horseshoe nail.
0: Doggone it, that little warthog can't talk to me like that.
1: Now, Mike, how many men held you up?
2: I don't know. Could have been 2 or 20. It was dark.
1: Where'd they stop you?
2: About 3 miles out of town to the north, near the Camel Humps. First, a burst of gunfire, then a voice says, "Hold the wagon!" And I hauls my string to a stop.
1: Then what?
2: Well, another voice yells out, "Throw off the strong box with the gold." Man, I does. Then the first voice yells, "Now get them cayuses moving." And I does it with these varmints shooting up the wagon as I went. Never got close enough for me to see even a shadow of them.
1: This has happened to you before, I hear.
2: Yeah, it's a dad burn off when I'm getting to expect it.
1: You got no idea of who's pulling these stick-ups?
2: Nope.
1: You mean you have no idea, or... you just won't tell.
2: Well, sometimes a man keeps his hide by keeping his mouth shut.
1: And sometime a man goes to jail for the same thing. I'll see you later, McGinty. Right now, I've got a few things to catch up on.
0: Well, let's get over to the hotel and get some sleep.
1: Well, I want to see Race Taggart for a minute, then we'll go up and hit the hay.
0: Well, let's hurry. I'm plumb sleepy.
1: Jingles, that wagon.
0: Get out of the way, Bill! That's a runaway! Bill, that runaway team darn near got us.
1: That was no runaway, Jingles. That man was driving those horses.
0: He was? You mean he was trying to run us down?
1: That's just what I mean, partner. That makes twice tonight somebody's tried to get us.
0: Well, you know, Bill, I'm getting the idea somebody around here don't like us.
1: You know, you could be right. Come on, we'll go see Taggart. And Jingles, don't say anything about that wagon. I'd rather figure that one out by myself.
3: Well, Hickok, did you talk to McGinty?
1: Yeah, I talked to McGinty, and I'm inclined to think he's a pretty smart boy.
3: What do you mean by that, Hickok?
1: He's smart enough to throw down a strong box full of gold instead of getting a stomach full of lead. And he's smart enough to keep his mouth shut.
3: I guess that's the way he's lived so long.
0: Well, now, if you ask...
1: I didn't, Jingles.
0: Oh.
1: Nothing more you can tell us about those gold robbers, is there?
3: No, Hickok. I just know they're driving us out of business. I've been out of town a good deal, so I don't get all the dirt. But then being a detective is not my line. I leave that to men like you.
1: Well, in the morning, I'll ride out to the spot where McGinty was held up, just to nose around a little. See you when I get back. Come on, Jingles, let's get some sleep.
0: Now, that's what I like to hear. Feather bed here, I...

0: Bill, you're getting harder and harder to figure out. First you tell me I'm going up to bed. Then we go right out the back way, get on our horses, and start riding again. I'm getting more saddle sores than my horse.
1: Ooh. There's a spot, Jingles. There's the camel humps McGinney was talking about.
0: Oh, what are we doing out here in the middle of the night?
1: Jingles, would you recognize your horse's tracks among a lot of others?
0: Why, sure I would. By the way, he throws his right front foot.
1: Then look around for some of them. Break off a piece of that juniper bush and light a torch.
0: Okay.
1: Yeah, that's it.
0: Now we look for horse tracks. But, Bill, that's silly. What would our horses be doing out here in a... Uh-oh. Bill, I found them.
1: I thought you would.
0: Hey, here they are, your horses and mine. Hey, they've been here before.
1: But we haven't.
0: Of course we haven't.
1: Now we know our horses were stolen to keep us in town while somebody robbed McGinney.
0: We do?
1: Yes. Back in Taggart's office, you gave me an idea as to why that somebody wants gold.
0: I gave you an idea? Oh, yeah, I remember. I said that What did I say, Bill?
1: You said that $40,000 was enough to buy half the land in New Mexico.
0: That's right, I did.
1: What you didn't know was that it's up for sale.
0: Oh.
1: And that somebody is buying it with gold.
0: You don't say. Then you figured maybe there's a tie-up between this gold stealing here in Red Rock and the buying up of all the land in New Mexico?
1: There might just be, Jingles.
0: Bill, I want to ask you just one thing.
1: What's that?
0: Well, why were we going on through Red Rock heading west?
1: Well, I got a letter from a friend of mine asking me to come out and investigate some land buying scheme.
0: In New Mexico?
1: In New Mexico.
0: Well, I'll be a hog-tight sand flea. And we just stumbled saddle over apple cart onto...
1: Quick, Jingles. Back up in the rocks. We've got company. Just what I expected, but not so soon.
0: Well, will our horses be all right, Bill?
1: Yeah, they're back off the road. Now stop here.
0: Who do you think it is?
1: Be quiet and keep down.
0: Oh, why didn't I take up farming?
2: Them sunbaked rattlers. If I can find the gold, I'll make them squirm. Using me for a target and threatening me with lead poisoning if I talk.
0: Bill, that sounds like McGinney.
1: Shh. He's coming this way.
0: No, he's stopped and looking around. Bill, I gotta move. I'm getting cramped.
1: Quiet, Jingles.
0: Well, I'm sorry, Bill. I didn't mean to step on your foot.
1: You didn't step on my foot.
0: I did. Then whose is it?
1: What are you talking about?
0: A foot. Wait till I feel around here. Now, Bill, there's a... Oh, there's 2 feet. No, there's 3. Bill, somebody...
2: Hey, who's up there? Come on out, you yellow varmint.
1: McGinney, don't shoot.
0: That trigger-happy tree-toed, I'll blast him. I'll just...
2: Hey, who is that knows me? Speak up. Speak up or I'll blow you out of them rocks.
0: It's Wild Bill Hickok and me, Jingles, you lop-eared loon. Go. Put away that hog leg now, for you hurt somebody.
2: Marshal, what are you doing out here?
0: Looking for you, that's what. You dumped out there gold yourself and come back?
1: Shut up, both of you. Listen.
0: Hey, more company. You know, it's getting as crowded here as a square dance on Saturday night.
1: Just stay down and listen. Be ready with your guns.
0: I'm ready. McGinney, one peep out of you and I'll just sit on you.
2: Oh, I'm quiet, you big water buffalo.
3: All right, now, fan out and pick up anything you left here earlier. Hickok's coming out here in the morning.
2: Wait, it's them. Come back for their gold. Stand aside, Marshal. I got me a score to settle.
1: Quiet, McGinney. Not yet.
3: Come on, Doggy. We'll get the strong about that.
0: Bill, did you hear that?
1: Yeah. Sounds like our men, all right.
2: All right, let's jump them then. What are we waiting on?
1: For one thing, we need the evidence. Wait till they get the gold, then we'll follow them and catch the big fish.
0: Well, for another thing, there's 10 of them, or I lost count.
3: All right, we got the gold. Now let's get out of here and head for the old mill.
2: Hey, they're getting away.
0: Quiet, you.
3: Who was that?
4: Somebody's in those rocks. Hey,
3: let's go.
1: Well, let him go, Jingles.
2: Are you loco, Hickok?
1: Not yet. Now, Jingles, light a match.
0: Well, all right, but I don't see... Holy horn toads, I plumb forgot about them 2 dud ones I left behind me.
1: All right, McGinney. Take a look. Who are those 2 men?
2: Them Shad Martin and Al Jackson, Marshal.
5: You know, there are 2 things I like about this Wild Bill Hickok show. I like the excitement, and I like the cereal that goes with it. Kellogg's Corn Pops. Just finished a whole box of this wonderful eating cereal that's already sweetened for you. You know, Wranglers, Kellogg's corn pops are hearts of corn, all puffed up big and crisp, with plenty of tasty sweetening on them. Now, you can eat them right out of the box by the handful or out of a bowl with milk. But don't go putting any sugar on them. No, sir, because like I just said, they've already got the sweetening right on them. Now, all you ranchers who are eating them right now, take a look at the bag inside the box. Looks like silver, don't it? Well, that bag's pure aluminum. Keeps Kellogg's corn pops fresh up to 10 times longer. And your mom will like this. That bag's wonderful for storing things in the refrigerator. And you just can't beat it for carrying sandwiches in and keeping them fresh and tasty. Now, don't go settling for one box of corn pops. The way your family's going to go for them, you're liable to miss out on some. Get your mom to load up big. Then out of the box or out of the bowl, you can have all the Kellogg's corn pops you want. And you'll want plenty. You know who loves corn pops. Kids love pops. Moms love pops. And pops love pops. Let's hustle on back to the show.
6: Jingles has just struck a match, and Wild Bill asked McGinty to identify the two dead men lying beside them in the rocks. McGinty takes one look and says that they are Race Taggart's partners in the High Pockets Mine Company, Shad Martin and Al Jackson.
1: Why didn't you tell me about them back in town, McGinty?
2: Well, I didn't know about them, Marshal.
0: You're lying, McGinty.
1: Never mind, Jingles.
2: Well, if I'd have told you then, they'd have shot me too, Hickok.
1: All right, I'll give you one more chance. Can you take us to the mill without being seen in the moonlight?
2: Just as safe and sure as a woodchuck, Marshal. Now just follow close behind me and we'll be there before you can say Mother McGinty's goat. Here's the mill, Marshal.
0: Bill, they're in there all right.
1: Yeah. Listen.
3: Just about the time we got the gold, this guy yells back up in the rocks.
7: You lame brains. I've told you before to be careful. This guy Hickok's no fool.
0: There, you said it.
7: And Hickok's hot on our trail. Why do you think I had you steal his horses? Just to cover this thing tonight. It was a payoff. Now we'll have to lay low until he leaves. Then we can all go to New Mexico and live like kings. The mine's cleared up. We've got all the gold. We've got Martin and Jackson out of the way. I'll take care of you all from here out.
1: Not from where you're going, Race. You won't take care of them.
7: Where's Hickok? Shoot him, you fools!
0: Now, let's don't anybody lose their heads. I got an awful itch in my trigger finger.
7: And I'll get Hickok myself!
1: That was your last bid, Race. Reckon you and your boys can load those boxes of gold on your horses and pack it back into town for us.
0: Yeah, and then we can pack you all off to the calaboose.

0: Well, it all turned out right fine. Now, I suppose you'll be heading on again, Mr. Hickok.
1: Yes, Belle, we've got to hit the trail.
0: Well, do you have to take Jingles with you? I'd be right proud to look after him.
2: Well, now, Miss Belle, that's right nice of you, but then, who'd look after Wild Bill?
0: Why, he looks like he could look after himself. But you, Jingles, why, you're just like a young colt.
2: Oh.
0: You said yourself you wanted to settle down.
2: Well, no, ma'am. Leastways, not till the rest of the varmints like Race Taggart are put away in jail like he is. Come on, Bill, let's get to riding before I get talked into something I just can't talk my way out of.

0: And now, here are the stars of Wild Bill Hickok, Guy Madison, and Andy Devine.
1: We're mighty glad you could be with us today, folks, and we hope to see you around the diggings next week.
2: Yeah, and if there's any digging to do, you know who'll have to do it.
1: Well, if you're digging into Kellogg's Corn Pops, we'll both be doing it, right?
2: Right. It's the great new cereal with the sweetening already on it.
1: You bet it is. Andy and I think Corn Pops are great. So long.
2: See you next week.
0: Yes, sir, be sure to listen next week at this same time on this same station when Kellogg's Corn Pops brings you transcribed another exciting story of Wild Bill Hickok, starring Guy Madison and Andy Devine in person. Today's cast included Virginia Gregg, Forrest Lewis, Lou Krugman, Barney Phillips, and Jack Moyles. Our director is Paul Pierce, music by Dick Arant. This is a David Heyer production. This is Charlie Lyon reminding you, kids love Pops, moms love Pops, Pops love Pops. Kellogg!

0: Yes, there's coffee pot freshness in every cup of Maxwell House.
1: Tudor Queen, the queen of canned meats. 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
3: 4,000 miles from Los Angeles, a small rocket plane drifts on the surface of the water. 400 miles from Los Angeles, a small passenger vessel races southward at its none-too-good full speed. On the boat, Mrs. Gregory, Jerry, and Joan are waiting patiently in the radio room for news of Captain Bradford. But the captain and his companion are a little too busy to be sending any radio messages right now. When the girl submarine commander, who has joined the Gregory party, and Tex Bradford landed their stolen rocket plane on the position directly above Euclidea, they found that the Euclideans had made one unsuccessful attempt to escape and were planning another. In the rocket plane, the girl sits alone, looking anxiously into the water, down into the mysterious depths which conceal the underwater city of Euclidea.
4: Give me your hand here, Captain Bradford. No, do not attempt to remove your helmet in the water. Come aboard.

0: Well, that was quite a dive with only a helmet.
1: It was remarkable. Did you descend deeply enough for your purpose?
0: I sure did. Planted two bottles of that solvent of mine where they won't even dare to touch one of the submarine locks, much less open one.
1: That is splendid, Captain. Now I will not need to use more of my limited supply of magnetic bombs.
0: Good thing. We may have other uses for those little gadgets.
1: Do you wish to suspend your solvent over the surface lock at this time?
0: That's not what I'm sure. Planting these glass globes full of the solvent is a good deal like laying a mine. It's no fun to have to go down there and pick them up ourselves.
1: They are set to break very easily, are they not?
0: Yes, if they contact anything metallic. Naturally, I couldn't have them going off every time a fish swam into them, but I hung them where they would be touched by the leading edge of the lock gate the moment it started to move.
1: And at the surface lock, the procedure would be the same?
0: Yeah, just about. Though I think I'd put the bottles where they'd have to strike them to turn the valve. Without the valve to flood the lock, they can't use it.
1: Very good. Except, as you have noted, in an emergency, we might have to use that lock to enter Euclidea.
0: That's the trouble. We couldn't get any more than they could get out. Of course, I could try getting the solvent loose without breaking both bottles, but it wouldn't be any too easy.
1: I will do as you say.
0: I have to risk it, I guess. If we don't bottle them up while we have a chance, they'll finally get desperate enough to come out in spite of the flood that will pour in there. And some of them will make it.
1: Surely enough of them to cause trouble for us.
0: More important than that. Enough water would get in there to drown everyone else in the colony. We want to do this without hurting anyone if we can.
1: Then I suggest we place your solvent to guard that airlock immediately.
0: Will it use all our gas to taxi over there?
1: Almost, but we have little choice.
0: Okay, let's go.
1: Very well. In a few seconds, we will drift over the location.
0: Well, don't worry about using the gas to hold us there. I'll take this line down with me. If you drift a little, I can get back easy enough.
1: I will hand the solvent to you after you are in the water, as I did before.
0: That's safest. Those two bottles ever banged together and broke, that stuff would eat a hole through this boat before we could move.
1: We are practically over the lock now.
0: Okay, I'll get out. Then you hand me the bottles.
1: Will you secure this line about your waist?
0: Maybe I'd better at that. I might run into a little surprise of some kind down there. They could be watching us, you know.
1: I presume they are, but I think you are in no danger from that. Everyone on Euclidea knows of your solvent, and they realize that any accident to you would flood the colony.
0: I hope they do realize it. Well,

0: Wait a second until I get this line trailing freely in the water now. Okay. Pass out the bottles one at a time.
1: Here is the smaller one.
0: Got it?
1: And here is the larger.
0: Fine. Now keep this door open. Once I'm down, feel this line and keep it fairly tight. If I give you two quick ones, use some gas dragging me away from there. Don't wait to try and pull me in.
1: I understand perfectly, Captain. Here is your helmet.
0: These little helmets are pretty good at that.
2: I'll make it as quick as I can.
3: Patricia Gregory to Captain Bradford. Hello, Tex. Waiting for your report. Patricia Gregory to Captain Bradford. Hello, Tex. Patricia Gregory to Tex Bradford. Hello, Tex. Waiting for your report. Can you hear me? Hello, Tex. Calling as you requested. Can you hear me?
1: Elaine Raleigh to Gregory Boat. Call you later. Working now. Call you later. That is all.
3: I will wait for your call.
1: The captain should now be coming up. All is not well with him. There. Two sharp jerks on the line. I will pull him to safety.
0: I'm all right, Elaine. Be with you in a minute.
1: I will help you with the line, Captain. Did you lose your helmet?
0: No. I took it off. Be all right in a minute.
1: Let me have your hand.
0: Okay, here I come. Oh, boy. Thanks.
1: Were you underwater long without your helmet?
0: Just about as long as I could hold my breath. Seemed like half a day, but I suppose it was about a minute.
1: You are very cold, Captain. This night air with that slight breeze and your wet clothes.
0: No, I'm all right.
1: You will go into the rear compartment and dress yourself in dry clothes immediately.
0: But we've got work to do. I heard those Euclideans say
1: what
0: that...
1: What you heard them say can wait. I will be in a most unpleasant position if you become ill.
0: I guess you're right. No time. Look over there.
1: Captain, the surface of the water is disturbed over a large area.
0: Right, and that's what I heard them talking about when I took off my helmet to put my ear against the wall of that lock.
1: What is happening?
0: They're raising the island again.
1: Raising the island?
0: That's what they're doing.
1: If that happens, we are powerless.
0: Just about, as far as I can see. How long will it take them to get that thing above water?
1: The island was accidentally disabled and partially flooded during that artificial volcanic eruption. They will have to raise it very slowly. I would say 300 seconds before the ceiling of the island could possibly reach the surface.
0: That water's moving around a lot over there now.
1: Maybe nearer the surface than I calculated. I am sure, however, that it will take 300 seconds to bring the floor of the island above the surface, after we see the tops of the surface chambers.
0: And in 5 minutes, we've got to figure how to capture 300 people, with a dozen exits to safety, and all the arms and ammunition on Euclidea. And we've got just two little bottles of solvent.
1: I have a desperate plan, Captain. Will you risk it with me?
0: I'll try anything.
1: Then call your boat, quickly. Tell them what's happening.
0: What good will that do?
1: Our plan will probably fail. It is only fair to warn them what to expect.
0: Right. Bradford to Gregory Boat. Bradford calling Gregory Boat. Hello? Hello? I don't get them.
1: Try it again, and hurry. The island is rising.
0: Bradford calling the Gregory Boat. Hello? Hello? Hello?
4: Calling Gregory Boat. Hello. Hello. Bradford calling Gregory Boat. Hello. Can you hear me?
5: It's Tex.
6: Yes, Jerry. Answer him at once.
4: Bradford to Gregory Boat. This is a hurry up. Answer at once.
5: Hello, Tex. Jerry Hall on Gregory Boat to Captain Bradford. Go ahead, Tex. Go ahead.
4: Get all of this and get it quick, kid. We're going to have trouble. The island is being raised again.
6: Jerry, the island.
5: Yeah, they're raising it.
4: Did you get that?
1: Oh, Jerry, what is it?
6: Wait, Mother.
5: Yes, Tex. I got it. Raising the island.
4: Right. Elaine says we've got about 5 minutes to plan some way to stop them. If we don't, well, you're going to be running into trouble when you get here.
5: What are you going to do?
1: Let me take it, Jerry. Hello, Tex. Can we do anything?
4: Don't know what it would be. They're raising the island, and it looks hopeless.
1: We'll keep coming, Tex. Full speed ahead. Oh, Tex, we'll help if we get there in time.
4: Afraid you won't make it, Pat, but hold it. Hold it a minute.
1: Tex! Tex, what happened? Tex!
5: No use, Mrs. Gregory. I heard a set cut out.
1: There was water. I know I heard rushing water.
6: Yes, Mother, but we can do nothing.
1: We'll see if you can find anything wrong with this radio set, Jerry.
5: Well, I'll try, Mrs. Gregory, but the trouble's on the other end.
1: And we can't do a thing to help them.
5: I guess not. And they're raising that magic island again.
1: I thought the island was destroyed accidentally in that eruption.
6: Perhaps they had a reason for allowing us to believe that.
1: Jerry, is the set all right?
5: It's perfect, Mrs. Gregory. Tex just quit sending, that's all.
1: Joan, run and get Mr. Johnson. Have him turn the wheel over to the quartermaster. Get him in here at once.
6: Yes, Mother. I will go at once.
1: And Jerry.
5: Yes, Mrs. Gregory?
1: Get the engineer and the skipper. Send them to me as fast as you can.
5: But what will you do?
1: Oh, I'll stay with this radio. Get those men in here.
5: But I will. As quickly as I can, Mrs. Gregory. Hey, Joan, wait a minute.
6: I am in a hurry, Jerry.
5: I know it, but wait a minute.
6: But Jerry, Mother told me to hurry and send Mr. Johnson to her.
5: Yeah, and I'm after the skipper and McLeod the engineer, but a couple of seconds won't hurt anything.
6: What is it?
5: Well, I didn't want to say anything in front of your mother, but this looks mighty bad. Well, never get there in time to rescue Tex and Elaine.
6: I feel that too, Jerry. Is there nothing we can do?
5: Not a blame thing from here. If we were in 500 miles of that blame magic island, we could try for it with this little plane lashed to the deck. But 4,000 miles, no chance.
6: Then if you are so helpless, why did you stop me? I should be completing my mother's orders.
5: Well, I've got a crazy plan, if you'll help me with it.
6: I will do anything.
5: Well, this won't help the captain a bit.
6: Oh, but Jerry...
5: Wait till I finish. It won't help the captain, but it will help your mother a little. Keep her from worrying for a while, and that'll be something.
6: Oh, yes, Jerry. If we can help Mother maintain her peace of mind, we will be accomplishing something.
5: Right, and here it is. Now, there's a little portable transmitter, a pack outfit, in Tex's cabin on this boat.
6: But what good will a radio do?
5: Will you wait till I finish this?
6: Yes, Jerry.
5: Well, as soon as I send Mac and the skipper to your mother. Hey, wait a minute. Here's the skipper now. Hey, skipper.
7: Aye.
5: Mrs. Gregory wants you and McLeod in the radio shack right away. Will you please tell Mac?
7: Aye.
5: And hurry it up?
7: Aye.
5: Now, your message to Johnson can wait a minute. Here's what I'll do. The minute those men are out of sight... And you get Johnson in the radio shack. Come right into Texas cabin. I'm going in there right now and set up the pack transmitter.
6: What will you do with it?
5: Well, you can sound like Elaine, can't you?
6: Not very well, I'm afraid, Jerry. I have never learned to speak easily,
5: well,
6: as you do.
5: All right, I'll fix that, too. I'll fix the microphone so your voice will sound pretty bad. Mrs. Gregory won't be able to tell who it is. Now, I want you to pretend to be Elaine. You're sending your mother a message as if Elaine was a sender.
6: But what can I say?
5: Oh, anything. It doesn't matter. Just so your mother thinks Tex and Elaine are still afloat and doing all right. You can say that everything is all right, only that you'll be too busy to talk for a few hours.
6: Excellent, Jerry. I will say that the captain and I are too busy for radio communication, but all is well, and we will send further information when possible.
5: Ah, now you've got it. Hurry and send Johnson to your mother. Then run for Texas cabin, and the minute you get there, we'll call this boat, and you can cheer up your mother.
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9: Presenting the adventures of Jungle Jim. Last week, Kolo met Jungle Jim near the old mine and was given the evidence Lil had collected against Bhutan, with instructions to take it to Dr. Carstairs of the British Secret Service. As Jim and Kolo talked, they were seen and fired upon by Bhutan's men. During the battle which followed, two of Bhutan's men were killed, but Kolo escaped and started back to Dr. Carstairs for help. When the natives returned to camp, Bhutan was told there were two or more spies in the Tiger Claw territory, whereupon he planned to use one of his emerald smuggling planes to patrol Dumba Pass and kill anyone who attempted to go through. Then he ordered that Lil and Peter Hawkins be locked in their cells without food or water while he was gone. However, when the plane arrived at the camp, it was left standing with idling motors, and Myra Trent, seizing the opportunity, taxied it across the field and crashed it into a cliff. The thrilling adventures of Jungle Jim are pictured each Sunday in the Comic Weekly, the world's greatest pictorial supplement of humor and adventure. The Comic Weekly, each page printed in full color, is distributed everywhere as an integral part of your Hearst Sunday newspaper. And now we continue our story. Bhutan and his men are running toward the plane, which has just been wrecked by Myra Trent.
10: Master, see, the plane burns.
11: It must be saved.
10: Throw and stand, you fool! Help me come! Faster, slave, faster! Master, see, they cannot. The men run.
11: Unless they stay at their jobs, I'll kill them.
10: But, Master, they will be burned.
11: Silence! I'll kill the first slave who runs away.
10: Master, see, they cannot work. It burns them.
11: Put that fire out, slaves, and you'll die. Let that be a lesson to them. I'll shoot anyone else who attempts to run.
10: Master, you have killed him. Master, we must get back. The petrol tank will explode. Quickly, get back. Master, the men, some are injured.
11: Slaves are cheap. Forget them. Find the girl, Myra Trent.
10: Perhaps Memtaib is on other side of plane.
11: Find her before she gets into the jungle, you fool. We shall pay for this. There she is. Seize her.
10: Yes, Master.
11: Bring her here.
12: No, please, my arm.
11: So, you escaped, Miss Trent. It would have been better had you died in the flames.
10: She is injured, Master.
12: Let me go. I'm hurt.
11: You have only begun to feel pain. You think you have been clever.
12: I'm Patsy Bouton. You can't catch Colu. Here, bring help.
11: They will never find you, Miss Trent. You are to die now.
12: Put your gun away, Miss Bouton. If you don't need it.
10: Martha, keep on. She will die, Martha?
11: Perhaps. See that the injured men are taken care of.
10: And Memtai?
11: Leave Miss Trent there on the ground and let her find out what it is to suffer.

0: Meanwhile, from their prison hut on the other side of the camp, Shanghai Lil and Peter Hawkins have watched as Bhutan's plane was destroyed by fire.
1: Well, that's that.
2: Yes.
1: Bhutan will never fly that plane again. It's a complete wreck.
2: Look, Bhutan and his men are going away. They're leaving me straight there on the ground to die. The murdering rats.
1: Don't worry. There's probably nothing the matter with her. Fools like her always escape.
2: What do you mean by that?
1: That was a bright stunt she pulled. She's ruined our chances of taking Bhutan and the emeralds at the same time.
2: Miss Trent saved our lives, Mr. Breen.
1: You mean she spoiled everything with her blundering? No. Don't you see, Mr. Hawkins, if Bhutan had gone away for a day or two, we could have escaped with Jim's help.
2: Yes, if Jim was here.
1: He's here, all right.
2: What?
1: Oh, it would have been a cinch. We could have seized the camp. These native slaves hate Bhutan. We would have had a nice surprise for him when he returned.
2: Maybe, but don't forget, it might have happened the other way. If Bhutan had got to Dumba Pass in that plane, he'd have killed Kolo. Jim, too, if he'd been with him.
1: Well, there's no use talking about it now.
2: Yeah.
1: All I want is for that Myra Trent to keep out of my business.
2: Bill! Blimey, that's Jungle Jim now. He's at the window.
1: Oh, Jim, I knew you were here. We were just speaking about you.
3: Listen, both of you.
2: Yes?
3: We've got to talk fast.
2: Yes?
3: First, what happened here? Where did that plane that burned come from?
2: It was one of Bhutan's smuggling planes, Jim. It came here with a load of diamonds.
3: Well, what happened? Did it crack up on landing?
1: That's some of your girlfriend's work, Jim.
3: What?
1: Myra Trent wrecked that plane, and now our chances with it.
3: What do you mean?
2: Bhutan knew that Kolo had got away.
3: Yes?
2: He was going to Dumba Pass with his plane to stop him.
3: He thought he'd had Kolo walk, did he?
2: Yes.
1: That's the general idea. And this Trent dame butted in. The plane was standing on the field idling, and she got in it and crashed it.
3: Good girl. I guess that shows you where she stands, Lil.
1: It shows me that she's a fool. We're in a fine spot now.
2: Mr. Breel thinks it would be better if Bhutan had gone.
3: I don't follow you.
1: If Bhutan away, we could have seized the camp.
3: And Kolo would have been killed, yes? Bhutan would have trapped him, sure. No, no, Lil, you're wrong. Myra Trent did exactly what I would have done under the circumstances.
2: I agree with you, Jim.
1: All right, you win. What happens next?
3: We'll wait for Kolo. Kolo's on his way to Carstairs now. He'll travel fast, and she'll reach him by tomorrow.
1: And Carstairs will take a week getting back. In the meantime, we'll just sit here without food or water.
3: What's that?
2: She's right, Jim. Bhutan has stopped giving us either food or water. Poor Ronnie lies there unconscious, mumbling to himself, and we can't even give him a drink.
1: We're in a fine mess, but I'm going to do something about it.
3: Now, wait a minute, Lil. I'll get some food and water to you somehow. I'll get a message to Myra Trent.
2: No, she can't help us now, Jim.
3: What? Why, is she a prisoner?
1: Your girlfriend is lying over there by that wrecked plane. She put on an act after the fire, and Bhutan left her there.
2: It's true, Jim. I'm afraid she was hurt in the crash.
3: Why didn't you tell me that before? I'll see you later.
1: Jim, come back. Where are you going?
3: To get Myra Trent. She may be badly hurt. I'll come back here tonight.
1: Don't bother to come back. By tonight, I'll have taken care of things by myself.

0: A short time later, Bhutan issues orders to his men.
1: Gunha, take 20 of the best men and horse. March night and day.
2: Yes, my father.
1: Follow the slave Kolo and kill him in the pass. He must not reach the authorities.
2: It shall be as you command.
1: You failed once in allowing him and his companions to escape. You have one more chance. If you fail again, you forfeit your life. Do you understand?
2: We will not fail, Master.
3: Master.
1: Speak. What do you want?
3: White girl in cell called. She say must be Master.
1: Oh, Miss Devril is ready to talk.
3: She say give Master note.
1: Let me have it. This is interesting. Bring her to me at once, slave.
3: Yes, Master.
1: Gunha, you have your orders. You are to kill all who attempt to leave the Tiger's Claw territory.
2: None shall escape, Master. I go.
1: Remember, failure means death. Leave at once.
3: Yes, Master. Memtap is here.
1: Bring her in.
4: You got my note, Prince?
1: Yes. It was most interesting, Miss Devril.
4: I'm glad we're alone, Prince.
1: Yes?
4: I meant what I said in that note. I'm ready to join you, and I think that I can tell you some things that will interest you.
1: You have said as much before, Miss Devril.
4: I'm ready to lay my cards on the table, Bhutan.
1: You are willing to tell me whom you were talking to at your window and whom you have been meeting secretly in the jungle?
4: I'll tell you everything.
1: Go on.
4: The man you're talking about is a member of the Secret Service.
1: Oh, it was as I thought.
4: I first met him in the jungle. He had found my wrecked plane with the government markings on the wings.
1: Yes?
4: When he saw how I was dressed, he suspected that I was the one who had flown it.
1: You're sure that he didn't come into the jungle with you?
4: I'm telling you straight facts, Bhutan. At first, the man thought that I, too, was a Secret Service operative. Then he offered me money for information.
1: And you sold it to him?
4: That's where you're wrong. After all, Prince, I'm interested in the same thing you are. Money. I wanted $5,000, and he wouldn't pay it. That's why we couldn't get together. He tried to see me again here, and later I met him in the jungle.
1: There was but one man?
4: That's right. I don't even know his name. When he failed to get the information he wanted from me, he talked to the slave, Kolo.
1: You are wise to tell me this, Miss Devril. I have information that this spy and the slave Kolo have already started back. But they will never reach civilization alive.
4: But what if they do get through, Prince Bhutan?
1: No one has ever left this territory without my permission.
4: There's always a first time for everything. That's why I've come to you.
1: What do you mean?
4: I have some influential friends in the government service. The fact that I was able to borrow a government plane for a private flight proves that.
1: Go on.
4: If Kolo and his Secret Service operatives should escape your men as they did in the jungle last night, I could help you.
1: You interest me, Miss Devril.
4: Prince, here's my plan. We have three hostages. Myra Trent, Peter Hawkins, and his son.
1: Yes?
4: If your men fail to stop Kolo and the spy, I could go to the authorities and trade the lives of our hostages for immunity.
1: I see. And if the British authorities refuse to accept, then what?
4: They'd have to accept. The slave Kolo knows little and can prove nothing.
1: Perhaps you are right.
4: Of course I'm right.
1: But how can I be sure that you would not betray me, that you would do as you say?
4: I'd be a fool to betray you. I've been very much interested in you, Prince Bhutan, personally and otherwise. Together, we can make a fortune in ivory and emeralds. Well, what do you say?
1: We shall see. I have found it wise not to buy that which I can get without payment.
4: Listen, Bhutan. Even if Kolo and the spy are killed, I can still show you how to make more money than you've ever dreamed of.
1: And how would you do that?
4: You're selling your ivory and emeralds in China for half what they're worth. I could get them into London and Paris, where they'll sell for three times as much. It'd be easy.
1: I have often thought of that myself. Just how would you do it?
3: Master!
1: Why have you broken in here, slave? I told you to stay outside.
3: But, Master, white Memtap, gone.
1: What do you mean?
3: Drove my plane. Not there now, Master. She go.
4: I expected something like this to happen. I watched Myra Trent while the plane was burning. There wasn't anything wrong with her.
1: What? But she was injured. I saw with my own eyes. She was near death.
4: That's where you were wrong. While your men were fighting the fire, she stood watching them. But as soon as you came near her, she pretended she was hurt. She's run off into the jungle.
1: She will not go far.
4: How about letting me take care of that little fool?
1: You shall have that pleasure. Slave, bring two horses to the door immediately.
3: Yes, Master, at once.
4: What are you going to do?
1: You and I are going into the jungle, Miss Devril. When we find Miss Trent, You will take this gun and shoot her. Then I will be sure of your loyalty.
4: All right. Let me have that gun.
1: Here, it is yours. See that you use it to good advantage.
4: Don't worry about that, Prince. I'll use it to good advantage, all right. Now, stick up your hand.
3: What are you doing, Mr. Grill?
4: I'm taking charge of things, Bhutan. From now on, I'm issuing orders.
3: Rich.
4: If you come one step nearer or utter a sound, I'll kill you.
0: What will happen now that Lil has turned the tables on Bhutan? Half of his men have left the camp to search for Kolo. Is this the end of the wily prince's smuggling career? The adventures you have just heard dramatized will appear in full-color action pictures in next Sunday's Comic Weekly, the big Comic Weekly distributed with your Hearst Sunday newspaper everywhere. In the world's greatest pictorial supplement of humor and adventure, you will find all the famous characters who live in the world of color pictures. There's Skippy, the Katzenjammer Kids, Jiggs and Maggie, Barney Google, Toots and Casper, the Little King, Flash Gordon, and the famous page entitled Gags and Gals. 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
1: From the heart of the jungle comes a savage cry of victory. 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

0: From the black core of dark Africa, land of enchantment, mystery, and violence, comes one of the most colorful figures of all time. Transcribed from the immortal pen of Edgar Rice Burroughs, Tarzan, the bronzed white son of the jungle. And now, in the very words of Mr. Burroughs, the story of Congo Magic.
1: The city of Port Zarota, deep in the Congo, is neither a port nor a city. But such are the strange contradictions of the jungle. The huddled settlement stands at the delta of a river that has long since dried up. And the pygmies and the stork men who live but a few days' march from Port Zarota refer to it as the city. Actually, it is nothing more than a miserable collection of thatched native huts, sun-whitened government buildings, shabby barracks, and crumbled dwellings. And yet the native authority court convenes there. And it was to this court that Tarzan had come 3 days before.
2: Well, Captain Lawrence, I'm certainly glad that my duties in court are over.
3: Oh, yes, Tarzan. Court appearances are always tedious. But old Chris Morgan never would have been convicted without your testimony.
2: Convicted? That's a horrible word.
3: Oh, he had it coming to him, all right.
2: Oh, yes, of course, but to be confined within the walls of a prison... Even the confines of a city like this one are intolerable to me.
3: Yes, I know. I know you'll be off to your jungle in the morning, I suppose.
2: Tonight, if you don't mind. I'll pick up my few belongings at your quarters, Captain Lawrence, and then I'll head for the coast.
3: Well, you'll be making an awful liar of me.
2: What?
3: I promised the men at the club that I'd bring you around before you shoved off.
2: Oh, you're most kind, Captain Lawrence, but I have no time for clubs and social gatherings.
3: Oh, but they've heard so much of your activities and your remarkable life in the jungle... And all of them are at the club now, just standing around waiting for us.
2: With a gin and tonic in each hand. Honestly, Captain Lawrence, I think you English would find a place for a club and a bar in the middle of an erupting volcano.
3: Oh, no, I wouldn't say that.
2: Well, if you've said I'd come, I shall not make a liar out of you. Where is this club?
3: Well, it just so happens that our path has accidentally brought us right to it. It's that largish building on the corner.
2: That building?
3: Yes.
2: I'd thought that the office of the Governor General. It's most imposing.
3: Oh, for these parts, yes.
2: But I can't very well go in there dressed in this leopard skin. Looks like a club in London's Mayfair.
3: I have it. We'll sneak in the rear entrance, and I'll give you some clothes to wear. I just thought of an outfit that'll fit you as though you had it made in Seville Row.

0: clothes to wear. I just thought of an outfit that'll fit you as though you had it made in Seville, Rome. Now, let's have no more arguments, Tarzan. You look perfect in the outfit.
1: With black trousers and a white jacket. I feel as though I should be the club steward.
0: Well, as a matter of fact, they were made for the club steward. A chap I'd persuaded to come over here. He was a huge man who worked for me at home, but he was drunk when he got off the boat at Mombasa, and I never did manage to sober him up.
1: Oh, what did you do?
0: Well, I gave him his passage money home. Finally lined up another man. A dwarf, a sort of misfit. He has a cracking job. Good bartender, excellent servant. You'll get a boot out of Shorty.
1: You don't suppose you'll resent my wearing the uniform of his trade, do you?
0: Oh, I don't think so. He's very proud of the livery we finally got for him. As a matter of fact, it's the same as you're wearing. Only about 20 sizes smaller. Come on, Tarzan. We can slip into the bar through this door.
2: Well, that's a good story, Clive. What a story. Oh, I say, here's Captain Lawrence and his guest.
0: Good evening, gentlemen.
3: Hello. Hello,
0: I'd like you to meet Tarzan.
2: Oh?
0: Tarzan, Mr. Bainbridge. Major Stanton, Lord Essex, Mr. Mooney, and Mr. Richardson.
4: How do you do?
2: So this is Tarzan, eh? Looks more like an outsized bartender to me.
0: That isn't very funny, Mr. Mooney. Just happens that Tarzan had no fitting clothes with him.
2: No.
0: I fixed him up with this outfit we ordered for that chap who didn't pan out.
1: I apologize for not being properly garbed for your splendid club.
2: Not at all, not at all. It should make quite a story. Tarzan ordered the jungle dressed like a flunky.
0: I say that, Mooney.
1: No, it's all right, Captain Lawrence. It's all right.
0: Well, I say, Shorty, could we have some drinks?
5: Be right with you, Captain.
2: Climb up on that egg crate and mix us some gin and tonic, Shorty, and bring them over to our table over here.
0: Yeah, I'll fetch them.
2: You'll do nothing of the sort, Lawrence. We're entitled to a steward who can serve our drinks just because you hired half a man.
5: I'm bringing you drinks, gentlemen.
0: Mooney, I'll stand for no more.
2: Wait, it was just a joke. That's what life's for, jokes. At least I've got to admit that Shorty's good for a few laughs. You know, whenever I see him running on those little batty legs...
1: Doesn't he resent being called Shorty? Hasn't he a regular name?
0: Shh, he's coming with your drink now.
2: Yes. Clumsy fool, dropping Tarzan's drink and sprawling all over the floor.
5: Terribly sorry, sir. I must have tripped.
2: You tripped all right.
1: You stuck your foot directly in his path, Mooney.
2: Yeah, so what, huh?
1: Someone should teach you manners.
2: Huh? Well, you aren't the one that's going to do it. You're nothing but a stupid savage.
6: Look out! Tarzan! In the name of heaven, take your hands from his throat! You're killing him! You're killing him!

0: For a moment, Tarzan had been blinded with rage, furious at the loutish Mooney for having picked on the defenseless dwarf. But the warning voice of Captain Lawrence had penetrated Tarzan's rage, and he had permitted Mooney to drop from his powerful hands before murder had been committed. Actually, the only serious injury was that inflicted upon Mooney's pride. It had resulted in Tarzan's detention in Port Zarota.
1: Couldn't sleep, eh, Tarzan?
2: I've always had difficulty sleeping indoors. How much longer must I remain here in your club, Captain Lawrence?
1: I don't know. Mooney's charged you with assault as a result of last night's little skirmish. You must remain either here or in that infested jail until the case has been heard.
2: I appreciate your having arranged for me to be kept prisoner here rather than in the jail, but I still find it unbearable. The whole city is laughing at the picture of Tarzan wearing a steward's uniform and remaining within the confines of a building.
1: Oh, I don't think they're laughing at you. Natives always peer in our windows here.
2: You know, there must have been a dozen pygmies gathered out front this afternoon. I understand little of their dialect, but they kept pointing at me and making sounds of derision.
1: No, it's just the other way, you know. In the past, they've gotten on poor Shorty's nerves, too.
2: Yes, I guess it is my nerves. I suppose it's because I'm ashamed of myself for having lost my head.
1: Oh, I wouldn't be too concerned with what you did to Mooney. It's no more than the rest of us have dreamed about doing for months now. He's a rum sort.
2: How did you happen to take him into your club?
1: Well, there's really no place for a chump.

0: ago here. When he first arrived, he seemed all right. He's not a Britisher, but we thought...
1: Help! Help! Don't kill me! Save me!
0: Shorty! Save me. Shorty, what is it?
2: Who's been frightening you?
1: I don't know, but they wanted to kill me. They had a knife. Don't let them kill me, sir. Please.
0: Now, make sense, man. Now, calm down and tell us what happened.
1: I went to bed early. You see, Tarzan, sir, these kind gentlemen gave me a room in the back of the club.
2: Yes, yes, I understand. Now, go ahead.
1: Well, sir, I went to bed early. I locked my door and all my windows, same as I always do. Well, I was dreaming. I was dreaming that I wasn't a dwarf anymore. I was tall and handsome, like you, Tarzan.
0: Well, get to the point, Shorty.
1: Oh, yes, Captain. Well, suddenly, maybe I was dreaming. I thought I heard my door open. I tried to shake the sleep from my eyes, but before I knew what hit me, someone was on top of me. I saw a knife flash, and that's all I remember. I guess I fainted.
2: Turn around, Shorty.
1: Huh?
2: Turn around. Thank you. Look, Captain Lawrence.
0: Why, someone's cut a great hank of hair from the back of Shorty's head.
2: No one wanted to kill him. It was someone's idea of a great joke.
0: Mooney, I suppose.
2: Would he have access to Shorty's room?
0: He lives here at the club, and one key fits all the doors.
1: Mr. Mooney blames me for what happened last night, but I don't think...
2: Captain Lawrence, I think perhaps you'd better take me to the jail until it's time for my trial. Because the next time I tangle with Mr. Mooney, I may not stop short of murder.
3: But once again, the calm voice of Captain Lawrence prevailed upon Tarzan, and he remained at the club, sworn to remain a voluntary prisoner until the assault case came to trial. Captain Lawrence tried to use his influence to gain a speedy trial, but in equatorial countries, no one is in a great hurry, and the days dragged on.
1: Oh, good morning, Tarzan, sir.
2: Good morning, Shorty. Members all gone?
1: Yes, sir. I just finished serving Mr. Mooney's breakfast, sir. He was the last one. You just missed him.
2: I waited until I thought everyone would be gone.
1: What can I fix for your breakfast, sir? Some eggs, maybe? I've got some nice fresh ones a native just brought around.
2: Shorty, where did that come from?
1: What, sir?
2: That small figure behind you on the back bar, that tiny doll dressed like we're dressed.
1: I never saw it before. Did it? Wasn't there when I polished the glasses earlier. It looks like me, sir.
2: Did you leave the room while Mr. Mooney was here?
1: I went to the kitchen to get him some more coffee.
2: Another of his jokes, I guess.
1: Look, sir. That's my hair on this little figure. I know what it is now. It's a native voodoo.
2: That's what someone wants you to think, I guess.
1: That's what it is. They have to use the hair of the person it's supposed to be. It's what Mr. Mooney calls an effigy, sir. And that pin that stuck through it. You know what that means?
2: Oh, what does it mean?
1: It means that I'm going to die. That's what it means. It's Congo magic.
2: And who told you about this Congo magic?
1: Mr. Mooney told me.

0: I'd call it a blasted shame.
1: Yes.
0: Scaring the living daylights out of poor Shorty.
1: But I say, where's Mooney now?
0: I don't know. He's notified like the rest of us to be here.
1: Oh?
2: Perhaps he won't show up at all. He's not the first blustering coward I've encountered.
1: Well, that's true.
0: I say, there's someone ringing the doorbell. Who would it be at this hour?
1: Well, the members all have keys. Shall I go?
0: No, Shorty's in the hall. He just manages to reach the doorknob.
2: He seems to just manage everything. He's all right.
3: Cheerio, fellows. Cheerio. You know, I'm getting to sound just like the rest of you, huh?
0: I say, Mooney, was that you ringing the doorbell?
3: Oh, yeah, yeah. What about it?
0: You might save Shorty the trouble of running to the door for you.
3: Well, it just so happens that I lost my key a couple of nights ago.
2: You what?
3: I lost my key. It is going to hurt Shorty to answer the bell a couple of times until I get a chance to have a new one made.
2: If you really did lose your key, maybe I've come to some wrong conclusions.
3: Yeah, about what?
2: About this.
0: A voodoo doll, dressed like a club steward.
3: Where'd it come from?
2: That's what I was going to ask you, Mr. Mooney.
3: Well, I wouldn't know.
2: I thought you might. It was left on Shorty's bar with a pin stuck through it.
3: Well, now, wait a minute. I don't know who did it.
2: The effigy is decorated with hair someone took from Shorty's scalp.
3: Yeah?
2: When he told me you had spun tales of native voodoo to him, I thought perhaps...
3: Wait
2: you...
3: a minute. For crying out loud, I wouldn't do a thing like that. I know what voodoo means in Africa. Oh, maybe I go in for a practical joke once in a while, but I wouldn't do that to the poor little son of a gun.
2: I believe you. You speak with a tone of honesty. But what could the natives have against an inconspicuous white dwarf?
0: Do you suppose that steward I turned down might have stayed in Africa?
3: And be holding a grudge against Shorty, figuring he's latched onto the job that should have been his, you mean?
0: That's it. That's exactly what's happened. He's learned about this Congo magic and he's... Watch out!
3: That's a dart. Someone threw a dart right through that open window over there.
0: Didn't miss Tarzan's head by more than an inch.
3: Tarzan, shall we go out and have a look and go out on the street and see who did that?
2: I can't join you. I have promised not to leave the building.
3: No.
0: It wouldn't do any good anyway. At this time, the native who threw it could be lost in a crowd of 100 natives. That's our big disciplinarian problem here.
2: I'd like to examine that dart. Perhaps I can tell by its design what tribe of natives...
0: And watch out! There's a big spider on the wall right by the dart.
3: Oh, this blasted country's infested with the darn...
2: Look!
3: Eh?
0: The spider grazed the dart with its leg and then fell to the ground.
3: Hey! Well, that spider's dead.
2: And the dart is a poison one. And only the jungle people know of such virulent poisons.
0: Mooney, we apologize for everything we've suspected you of.
3: Oh, that's all right, that's all right. I guess the dart clears that rejected steward also, huh?
0: But Shorty is not even in the room. If natives were after Shorty for some reason, why should they fire at Tarzan?
2: The answers to our questions remain with him who shot the dart. And by this time, he's on his way to his jungle home.
3: Well, what are we waiting for then? Come on, let's follow him.
2: I am not permitted to leave Port Zarota. I have a court case pending against me.
3: Oh, but this is serious. I'll withdraw the charges.
2: Good. Good. We'll collect what we need for a small safari and we shall leave tonight. But I warn you, the people who resort to poison darts shot through a blowgun from ambush will spare no efforts to see that our safari ends in disaster.

0: We'll return with the exciting conclusion of Congo Magic in just a moment. By midnight, the materials for the safari had been rounded up, and the men who were about to leave on the dangerous mission stood outside the clubhouse, ready to take their departure.
1: I'm sorry I can't be going with you, Tarzan, but my official duties keep me here.
2: Oh, I understand, Captain Lawrence. We shall miss you, but I think we can manage.
1: I'd still keep a weather eye on Mooney. I don't trust him.
2: I think he's all right, but my weather eye is always open.
3: Well, I'm all set to go. Oh, there you are, Tarzan. I hardly recognized you in those jungle tugs.
2: I have no need of civilization's clothes where we're going.
3: Where are we going?
2: To the pygmy country, about 2 days' march from here.
1: Oh, then you think it was the pygmies, Tarzan?
2: Oh, I'm reasonably sure of it. I found the impression of a box under the window. And a man of ordinary stature would have had no need to stand on anything to reach through that window. The blowgun is their weapon. And one thing more.
3: Yeah?
2: In looking for bearers for our safari, I found that every pygmy in this city has suddenly disappeared.
1: What?
2: Yes, it's true. This is mixed up with something bigger than any of us understands.
3: We aren't making very good time, Tarzan.
2: It's the head man leading the safari. I think his pack is too heavy.
3: Oh, it's bulky, but it shouldn't weigh very much. Well, that's one I pack myself.
2: Well, there's some reason for his slow pace. Oh. Manyapara!
4: Manyapara, come. You want make talk, Tarzan?
2: Yes. We've been marching now for several hours, yet we've covered little distance. Why do you set such a slow pace?
4: Pack, Manyapara, carry. Much heavy.
3: Oh, nonsense. I'm carrying a pack as heavy as that myself.
2: Just a minute, Mooney. Yeah. Manyapara, take the pack off. Let me feel it.
4: There. Now Tarzan see is heavy.
2: Yes, it is heavy. It's very heavy. Is this some trick, Mooney?
3: Well, if it is a trick, it's not mine. I told you I packed it myself.
2: All right, I'll open it and see what's inside.
4: Oh. Manyapara, loosen other strap.
3: Okay, now... Throw that flap back.
2: Shorty! Shorty! What in the world made you hide inside that pack?
5: Please, sir, I knew you wouldn't take me along if I asked. No one ever thinks I can do the work of a full-grown man. But this is my fight, sir. I'm the one they want to kill. It's my duty to come along.
3: Can you beat that?
5: Please don't send me back, Tarzan. It's my one chance to prove that I'm a real man.
2: I shall not send you back, Shorty. You shall have a chance to prove that you are the equal of any man, regardless of size.

0: And so the safari plunged on. Tarzan, Mooney, Shorty, and the native porters and bearers. But as the second day's march drew to a close and the land of the pygmies grew near, a strange silence fell in the jungle. The natives glanced nervously over their shoulders as they walked. And Mooney and Shorty watched Tarzan with apprehensive eyes.
1: What does it mean?
2: The silence?
1: Yeah.
2: It means there's a natural barrier protecting their village. Or that they have some special plan for their attack.
3: Maybe. Maybe they're around us now, waiting in the trees until they get a good shot at us.
2: No. The wind is favorable, and I've not caught their scent.
1: What can we do if they attack us with those blowguns?
2: Well, their range with that weapon is limited. We must be careful lest they draw close enough to use them before we're aware of their presence, though.
1: Yeah. Sure spooky walking along this trail. Those steep palisades on each side, we wouldn't have a chance if they decided...
2: Oh, this is the reason they've had no need to attack us before this.
1: Yeah, a river.
3: It's wide, too. How can we cross it?
2: Well, I think I could swim across. Perhaps it'd be best if I went ahead alone, though.
3: No, Tarzan. You promised me I could help. That I'd have a chance to prove myself a man.
2: So I did. Well, we'll have to build a raft, I guess.
4: Tarzan! We find raft hidden in trees.
1: Well, that's a break.
3: Gee, it sure is. It's a real break.
2: Perhaps this good fortune is not an accident. And we have no time for questioning our luck. We will board the raft and hope that we may reach the other side without incident.
3: Push with your pole as hard as you can.
5: The sooner we reach the shelter of the trees on the other side, the better off we'll be.
6: We'll go back later for other bearers.
3: You can bring as many as this small raft will carry on the next trip.
7: Look, Tarzan.
5: Eh?
7: War canoes from behind the tall grass.
3: Hold hard, men. As sure as our only hope.
5: They can't reach us from where they are with their blowguns, can they?
3: I don't think so. But the pygmies are pretty good marksmen with those short bows they carry.
7: They're gaining on us, Tarzan.
5: Hey, wait, look. Look, another canoe from the shore, right where we're headed.
2: Yes, that one seems to have their chief and their medicine man in there.
5: Hey, they're firing their arrows. They'll get...
7: Tarzan, watch out! There's a hoop!
3: Oh, Shorty! He's badly hurt.
5: He jumped right in front of you.
2: I know. The arrow would have struck me if he hadn't jumped in its path. Mooney, you'll have to care for Shorty.
5: All right.
2: Manyapara, pole as best you can by yourself.
5: Wait a minute. Where are you going?
2: I'm going over the side. Our only hope lies in my ability to swim underwater.
7: Can you see, Tarzan?
1: No, Shorty. All I can see is their war canoes drawing closer.
6: I keep pulling, Bwana?
1: Yes. Keep heading for shore. There's only one canoe in that direction. One of the big shots. And they're not shooting at us. Hey, look.
6: Tarzan climbing to chief's canoe.
1: Yeah.
7: Tell me what's happening.
1: All right, Shorty. Tarzan's throwing three or four of them overboard. Yeah. Hey, wait. He's got his knife at the chief's back. He's forcing him to give some sort of order. Hey, what's that chief saying?
6: He tell them stop shooting. Not hurt white man.
7: Oh,
1: Shorty, you're bleeding pretty badly. We didn't bring the medical supplies on this trip. There just wasn't room.
7: I know.
1: Hey, what's he saying now?
6: Tell everyone come to him right away. Tarzan still has knife against his back. Hold Machawi also.
1: Machawi?
6: Witch doctor. He's one with feather headless.
1: Oh. Well, come on, let's join the party. Looks as though Tarzan has the upper hand, at least for the moment.
8: Men, put down all weapons. Stop fighting. What more you want?
2: I want to know why your men fired at Shorty over there in the city of Port Zarota and why we've been attacked here.
8: I tell, we try kill dwarf so we get magic.
1: Shorty's magic?
2: Wait, we'll find out what it's all about. What magic do you think the white dwarf has?
8: He dwarf 1 minute, next minute a giant. Has secret pygmy want. They make selves big when enemy come.
2: Oh, you are mistaken, chief. Shorty has no secret for making himself into a giant.
8: Has magic. 1 hour man in town look through window many days. See small man in black trousers, white jacket. 1 minute dwarf, next minute giant.
2: Oh, I see.
1: Huh? Oh, what do you see, Tarzan? Darn if I can make it out.
2: Native staring through the window of the club, saw Shorty in his steward's outfit. Later they saw me dressed in the same kind of uniform. To them, we were one man. To them, it was magic.
1: Well, what do you know? That'd be funny if it wasn't so sad.
2: Is there someone here who saw this magic?
8: Manupa here. See it?
2: This man? Manupa. Do you see the dwarf lying on the ground over there?
9: Dio.
2: Take a good look at him. Now, look at me. Can you not see that he was the small man in dark trousers and white jacket, and that I was the large man in the same kind of clothing?
9: Is true.
8: So was not voodoo. We sorry. Give no more trouble.
4: Tarzan! Tarzan! Wayamuni! Shorty. He die him.
2: Oh. Shorty. Oh, Shorty, no, you can't die. You saved my life, and I'm going to save yours, Shorty.
7: I'm not Shorty. I'm Arnold. Arnold, like my mother named me. I'm not Shorty. I'm tall. Tall and handsome. I'm a hero. I saved a man's life. I'm a hero. I proved that I was a real man. As much of a man as...
1: He's dead. Well, anyway, he died with a smile on his face.
2: Yes. For in his last moments, he was no longer a dwarf and a misfit. He was a member of a jungle safari. He'd taken part in a savage battle. And he'd saved a life. And in his mind's eye, he was tall and handsome. This is the magic of the Congo.

0: We'll return with a hint about our next story of Tarzan in just a moment. A conservative English barrister comes to Africa to persuade Tarzan to forsake the jungle and come to England. A cultured American woman arrives on the dark continent with her charming daughter on a trip around the world. A native potentate returns home. They are all ordinary people until they fall victim of the jungle heat, which is the title of our next story of Tarzan.
1: Tarzan, a transcribed creation of the famous Edgar Rice Burroughs, is produced by Walter White Jr., prepared for radio by Bud Lesser, with original music by Albert Glasser. 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
2: We had a party last night. 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

0: They seek him here, they seek him there. Those Frenchies seek him everywhere. Is he in heaven? Is he in hell? That German's elusive. Pimpernel.
1: Presenting Marius Goring, star of the motion picture Red Shoes, as Baron the Dorpsey's immortal character, the Scarlet Pimpernel.

0: Now, The Adventures of the Scarlet Pimpernel, starring Marius Goring as Sir Percy Blakeney.
1: It was Tony Dewhurst, of course, who first met Margot Veradoux in a little tavern off the Rue Saint-Honoré. And it was from him I learned of her for the first time that same evening as we dined at our Paris headquarters, the inn called Les Trois Épis.
2: Oh, she's quite lovely, Blakeney. The perfect type of French beauty.
1: Yes, and you've fallen suddenly, madly, passionately in love with her. Oh, Tony, what will all your English girls say?
2: No, you don't understand.
1: No,
2: I'm in earnest, Blakeney. It's not I who've fallen in love with her. It's Chauvelin.
1: What?
2: I'm trying to tell you. Our old enemy, Citizen Chauvelin, is in love with this girl.
1: Well, if she's all you say of her, I'd never have credited him with such good taste.
2: What you should know by now, he's a sort who can never resist a beautiful woman.
1: And does she share this passion of his?
2: Oh, of course not.
1: Why, of course not?
2: Well, that's the whole point of the story.
1: Oh, there is a story, eh?
2: Yes, yes. And as far as Chauvelin's concerned, a very typical one, too.
1: Well, let's hear it.
2: Now, she was married about 6 months ago. Her husband, Jean-Pierre Veradoux, was a minor government official whose duties brought him into occasional contact with Chauvelin. Now, that's what began it all. Veradoux took his wife as a guest to some small official function. Chauvelin saw her, fell wildly in love with her.
1: And so exit Monsieur Veradoux, I presume?
2: No, not at once. At first, Chauvelin thought he'd played a game the other way. He went out of his way to make a friend of Veradoux. Gave him preferment in his job, promotion.
1: Skillful tactics. First win the wife's gratitude, then woo her.
2: Exactly.
1: And how did it work out?
2: Well, from Chauvelin's point of view, it didn't work out at all. Naturally, Margot was grateful. When Chauvelin began hinting that he'd like her gratitude to take the form, of more than mere words, she let him know quite emphatically that she loved her husband and that in no circumstances would she betray him.
1: What happened then?
2: Well, just what you'd expect.
1: Chauvelin turned nasty, eh?
2: Very nasty. Veradoux was reduced to his old job and to an even more minor one.
1: And when threats took the place of cajolery?
2: Margot remained as adamant as ever. Finally, a week ago, Veradoux was arrested.
1: Oh, on what charge?
2: Embezzlement and misappropriation of government funds. The documentary evidence against him was forged, of course, but he hadn't any way of proving it. Yesterday he stood his trial and was found guilty and sentenced to 20 years imprisonment.
1: Oh, I think you're right, Tony. It is a typical story. And about as old as history.
2: Damnable to think a man like Chauvelin should have such power and should wield it so unscrupulously.
1: Well, that's the way of the world, Tony. But the point is, what are we going to do about it?
2: You mean that well,
1: it's part of your mission in life to go out to the aid of beauty in distress, isn't it?
2: Well, yes, I know.
1: And I wouldn't miss such a chance of tweaking Chauvelin's nose for all the rice and café. When can I meet this Margot Veradoux?
2: Whenever you wish.
1: Tomorrow?
2: Tomorrow it shall be.
1: She was all Tony had said and more. And yet somehow it wasn't her beauty that impressed me so much as a quality of... goodness is the word. A sort of inner radiance that was at once calm and yet vibrant with life. Please forgive me if I describe her clumsily. I am no poet. I cannot find the right words for Margot Veradoux. You know England, madame?
3: A little. I was there as a child.
1: Let us suppose that my friend and I were able to arrange your husband's escape.
3: Escape?
1: Yes, that's what I said, madame.
3: Would that be possible?
1: Oh, it has been done before. Could be done again. Suppose, as I say, it were. You realize, of course, you would be both fugitives, not only from the private vengeance of Chauvelin, but from France itself.
3: Yes.
1: And would you be prepared, both your husband and yourself, to forsake your own country and spend the rest of your lives in England?
3: That could be done, too.
1: Yes. Well, let's get down to practical details. If my friend and I are to engineer your husband's release, we'll need your active help, I'm afraid.
3: You may count on me for anything.
1: Anything?
3: Even my life would not be too big a price for Jean-Pierre's safety.
1: Well, I don't think we need to go quite as far as that. I wonder.
3: You wonder what, monsieur?
1: And I was wondering how good an actress you are.
3: As good as every woman is.
1: Hmm. Could you make a convincing pretense of liking the man you loathe most on earth? I mean, could you dine with him, drink with him, laugh and joke with him, be gay and provocative with him, flirt with him, suffer him to touch you, perhaps?
3: For the sake of my husband?
1: Yes.
3: Look at me, monsieur. Look at me well. Do you still want an answer?
1: No, madame. My apology for having asked the question. Now, have you any way to gain access to Chauvelin?
3: I have only to go to his office and send him my name.
1: Good. You will go there this morning.
3: Yes?
1: You will beg him to intercede on your husband's behalf. You will tell him you have new evidence, which he'll know to be untrue, of course.
3: Mm?
1: You will say... let me think now. This may be a little difficult.
3: Exactly what is it that you have in mind, monsieur?
1: Well, what I really want you to do is to find some excuse to dine with him tonight.
3: Is that all?
1: You think you can arrange it without arousing his suspicion?
3: But of course, monsieur. Where do you wish us to dine?
1: Well, there's a tavern called The Thousand Flowers in the Rue Saint-Augustin. You know it?
3: Yes.
1: It has the private rooms on the first floor, very lavish, with velvet hangings, very discreet.
3: The time?
1: 8:00.
3: We shall be there, monsieur. My dear friend, Chauvelin, and I.
1: Yes, there were several preparations to be made. A small phial of a colorless fluid to be collected from a certain old apothecary I knew. Documents to be inscribed and forged with a signature of Chauvelin. And then promptly, at 8:00, from the shadow of a doorway in the Rue Saint-Augustin, Tony and I watched the carriage stop outside the cabin of the Thousand Flowers. 9:00. In the private room, the meal was over, and Margot and Chauvelin sat with their wine. The talk so far had been general, but already the wine was beginning to loosen Chauvelin's tongue.
4: A pity about your husband, my dear. A great pity. Everyone liked him so much. Everyone trusted him. Quite a shock, I can tell you.
3: I thought I knew him so well.
4: It is natural you should think so, madame. Who is better qualified to know a man than his own wife? So, you have been married only a few months, you know?
3: Yes, that's true. Perhaps, in a way, it was my fault.
4: Your fault? My dear. I will hear no such thing.
3: I like to live well, you see. I have such expensive taste in clothes and jewels.
4: Of course you have. So has every beautiful woman, and rightly so.
3: Perhaps he found my demands beyond his purse. Perhaps that is why he stole.
4: Then more fool he. No man should ever take a wife he cannot afford. If you will pardon me, what may seem an impertinence, my dear, I cannot think why you ever agreed to marry him.
3: I believed I loved him.
4: Thus.
3: Besides, every woman should marry. She needs the security that marriage offers.
4: And what security is there in being the wife of a convicted embezzler?
3: I do not know it would turn out like this. Your glass is empty. Allow me.
4: Thank you. Thank you, my dear. What beautiful hands you have. So slim and full of grace. So cool to the touch. You could have done so much better for yourself, Martha. So much better.
3: You think I was unwise to marry Jean-Pierre?
4: But of course. There are many men in Paris, rich and powerful men, who would have given much for the favor of your smile. And who still would.
3: Well, that may be.
4: I assure you.
3: But I have never met any such man.
4: You know one.
3: You
4: know me? I mean myself.
3: Sorry, yes.
4: Of course. You cannot fail to know that from our first meeting I have been most deeply attracted to you. Since then my devotion has never wavered. Indeed, it's grown stronger and stronger till sometimes I feel it will consume me entirely.
3: Oh, no, monsieur.
4: Your vision is before me constantly. I cannot work for thinking of you. I cannot sleep. And when I do, you are always in my dreams. Your beauty haunts me night and day. Be kind to me, Marco. Be kind. You will never regret it, I swear. I can give you all the things you want. The finest clothes, diamonds, and pearls, servants to wait on you. If only you will be kind.
3: Monsieur, you touch me very deeply.
4: I do. There is some hope. Some little hope.
3: I wish I could say that there were, but you forget.
4: Forget what?
3: I am not free. I already have a husband.
4: A husband who is doomed to spend his next 20 years in jail. Will probably never come out of it alive.
3: That makes my marriage vows to him no less binding.
4: Suppose he were to die.
3: What?
4: Of a jail fever, for example.
3: That is not likely.
4: Well, these things can be arranged.
3: Well, you don't mean... Oh, no. No, I could not be a party to anything like that.
4: Think of it, Marco. Think what it would mean to be my wife. Never mind the wealth, that is unimportant. But think of the power it would give you. Power. That is all that is really. That is all that really matters in life. You would be the queen of the salon, the mistress of Paris.
3: You overwhelm me, monsieur. I must have time to consider.
4: No. You must decide. No.
3: I am so confused.
4: What is it?
3: Someone at the window peering in.
4: Nonsense.
3: I'm sure that I saw it. I am admit, but please go and make sure.
4: Certainly, my dear. No. No one here?
3: You're quite sure?
4: Right. You
5: You must not let your imagination play you such tricks.
3: Oh, I'm sorry. It was stupid of me.
5: Martha, your answer. Your answer, what is it to be?
3: Let us drink a toast.
5: A toast?
3: To Monsieur et Madame Chauvelin.
5: You mean...
3: to us?
5: Martha, my darling, I have waited so long for this moment. To take you in my arms. To feel you warm and vibrant and alive.
3: No, please, not yet. First, the toast.
5: Yes, of course. The toast. To you, my love.
3: To you.
5: And now...
3: And now, monsieur, you will sleep.
5: What do you mean? Don't want to sleep.
3: Nevertheless, you will. And soundly, I swear.
5: I tell you, now go, come back. You're going away from me. Everything's going away.
3: Pleasant dreams, monsieur.
5: Why? Drugs. That's it? You devil. You beautiful devil.

0: Now, Marius Goring as the Scarlet Pimpernel.
1: In 15 minutes, the change was complete. Standing before a mirror, I added a final line or two to my face. Then I turned.
2: Voila, madame. Permit me to introduce my good friend, Citizen Chauvelin.
3: It is amazing.
1: You think I'll pass?
3: I never have believed it possible. Your face is... And he's not so different in every way. You must be a wizard, monsieur.
1: Oh, it's quite simple when you know the technique.
3: But your voice will give you away.
1: Oh, that.
4: One learns to change the voice as well as the face, madame.
3: Why, it is not true. It can't be. But you are Chauvelin.
1: Oh, heaven forbid. I'd drown myself false within the Seine if I thought that.
2: You've got the document, Blakeney.
1: Yes. Now, you understand quite clearly what you've got to do. You're both to remain here till I get back.
3: Yes.
1: With luck, I shall be back within the hour.
2: Bye-bye, Blakeney.
3: Au revoir, monsieur. And God be with you.
1: We had learned that Veradou was in a prison near Saint-Lazare. 15 minutes later, in answer to my insistent knocking, the main door of the prison was opened. I strode inside, demanded to see the governor, Colonel Legrand. He was, I knew, a friend of Chauvelin's, and if my disguise deceived him, all would be well. There was a brief delay, and then a man came forward. It was not Legrand.
5: What is this? You are not Legrand. Where is he? I wish to see him.
6: I'm sorry, Citizen Chauvelin. The colonel is not here tonight.
5: Damnation. I particularly wanted to see him.
6: Is there anything I can do for you, citizen?
5: Who are you?
6: I am Captain Tony, chief warder at your service, citizen.
5: You will have to do, I suppose. You have here a prisoner, one Jean-Pierre Varadou.
6: Yes, citizen?
5: Fetch him to me.
6: Fetch him to you?
5: That is what I said.
6: But, well, you wish to see him in his cell.
5: I do not wish to see him in his cell. I wish you to fetch him here. I have an escort outside. I propose to take him away.
6: Take him away?
5: Do not keep repeating everything I say.
6: But I don't understand, citizen.
5: If you must know, it has come to my knowledge that an attempt is to be made tonight to effect his escape.
6: Oh, you need have no fear of that. He is too well guarded. I can give you a personal guarantee.
5: I'll not be too free with my guarantees if I were you, Captain. The man we have to deal with is the Scarlet Pimpernel.
6: Englishman.
5: Precisely.
6: That's different.
5: Very different. What his exact plans are, I do not know. But he is as cunning as the devil. And a past master at the art of disguise. And that is why I want to get Veradou away from here.
6: I see your point, sir. May I ask where you propose to take him?
5: To a certain dungeon I know where he will be beyond reach of even the Pimpernel.
6: I hope you don't think I'm being difficult. But you have a written authority for the transfer?
5: Yes, of course. Here it is, signed and sealed.
6: Thank you, citizen. You understand, I'm sure, regulations
5: yes,
6: and so on.
5: Right. You find it in order, I
6: think. Oh, perfectly in order, sir. Leroux.
7: Yes, sir.
6: Bring Verdot here at once.
7: Very good, sir.
5: You do well to keep alert tonight, Captain.
6: I will, sir. I assure you.
5: Should anything unusual happen, be on your guard. I tell you, there is no limit to the ingenuity of this Englishman.
6: So I have heard, sir.
5: And remember, there is a price on his head. Uh-huh. If you are able to come to me tomorrow and say, I have caught the Pimpernel, you will be richer by 10,000 francs.
6: If he dares step foot inside this place, I'll nab him, sir. You can be sure of that.
5: I hope so, indeed.
1: Half an hour later, I was back at the Tavern of a Thousand Flowers. Chauvelin was still peacefully asleep. As I changed again, this time into the uniform of an officer of the guard, I told Tony and Margot of what had transpired at the prison.
3: And he is all right? Really all right? I mean, they haven't ill treated him or anything like that?
1: He's perfectly fit.
3: Oh, thank heaven for that. Where is he now?
1: At our headquarters, changing into more presentable clothes, and I dare say making his way to an oversized meal.
3: What can I say, monsieur? How can I begin to express my gratitude?
1: Well, please don't try. There's no time anyway. You two must go now.
8: 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Please check back soon.

0: This channel is currently offline for essential maintenance and will be back as soon as possible. Please check back soon.
1: Torta, remember now. That woman, Margot Veradoux, she dragged my wine, the cunning little jade. I've got to get out of here.
2: Not so fast,
1: Citizen. But I tell you,
2: this pistol is loaded, my friend. You wouldn't wish me to give an excuse to press the trigger, I'm sure.
1: This is monstrous! An outrage!
2: Stop spluttering with indignation, Chauvelin. It makes you look even more ridiculous than usual.
1: How dare you speak to me like that? I do not know who you are, but I warn you, you shan't wear that captain's tunic much longer. I'll have you reduced to the ranks. I'll have you dismissed from the service.
2: Why not go a step further? Why not fix some evidence against me and have me arrested for embezzlement? You're rather good at that sort of thing, I hear.
1: I do not know what you're talking about.
2: You will, my friend. Stand up.
1: What?
2: I said stand up. That's more like it. A bit befuddled still, eh? Never mind, you will get over it. Now you sit down at that table. That's the idea. That's right. Your pen and paper. Now write.
1: Write what?
2: An order for the release of Jean-Pierre Veradoux.
1: I'm damned if I will.
2: You were damned in your cradle. You will do as you're told if you value your life.
1: That's right.
2: Write.
1: There. You need not think you're going to get away with it, whoever you are. Veradoux is a marked man. And so will you be. I will hound you both down, I swear it.
2: And Madame Veradoux as well, I dare say.
3: Yes. Madame Veradoux as well.
2: An empty threat is like an empty jug, Chauvelin. It makes a lot of sound, but it signifies nothing. In England, they have a saying...
3: In England? Now I know you.
1: You are the Scarlet Pimpernel.
2: I thought you'd have guessed that by now.
1: By heaven, one of these days I will catch you.
2: No more idle threats, please. They have to get a little wearing, you know. Let's go, shall we?
1: Go?
2: Oh, yes, I forgot to explain. I made a discreet inquiry last night at the jail near Saint-Lazare. It appears that if I'm going to secure Veradoux's release, I shall need more than your signed authority. I shall need you there in person.
3: Ah, that may make things a little difficult for you.
2: Not at all. We'll merely go there together. I'll hand over the authority, you will verify it, and Veradoux will be released. Of course, you may be foolhardy enough to try some trick, but I wouldn't if I were you. You see, I still have this pistol, and even if they did catch me, you'd not be alive to enjoy the satisfaction of it. So, off we go, monsieur, to Saint-Lazare. So, the second time in 9 hours, I entered the prison near Saint-Lazare. Once more, it was the chief warder, Captain Tonville, who came forward to receive us.
4: Good morning, Citizen Chauvelin. I hardly expected to see you again so soon.
1: Again?
2: Captain Tonville is referring to your visit to last night, Citizen.
1: But I wasn't.
2: You weren't the what?
1: Yes, of course. My visit last night.
2: Oh, you must forgive Citizen Chauvelin. He is a little bemused. His memories of last night are slightly clouded.
4: Ah, so it seems.
2: I have this paper for you, Captain.
4: Thank you. Very interesting.
1: Captain Tonville.
4: Yes?
1: Ignore that letter. I was forced to write it under duress. Seize that man! Guard! Guard!
4: Not so fast.
1: Don't you understand, you fool? He is the Scarlet Pimpernel!
4: He is? You mean you are?
5: What is it, mon capitaine? What is the matter? Who called?
4: Take this fellow into custody. Guard him carefully. He is dangerous.
2: It seems you have overplayed your hand, Monsieur Pimpernel.
4: I told Citizen Chauvelin last night that if you ever shut your nose in here, I would nab you. And by heaven, I have.
1: This is ridiculous! It is all a plot to get Veradoux free. I tell you, that man there is the Pimpernel.
2: Oh, if you must bluff, you should do it more subtly, my friend. As Captain Tonville already knows, Veradoux was taken from his prison in Chauvelin's custody 9 hours ago.
4: Absolutely.

0: handed him over myself.
1: I tell you, I am Sobolev.
2: Read him the letter, Captain, the one I just gave you.
0: Certainly. The man accompanying the bearer of this note, who purports to be me, is an impostor. I believe him to be the Scarlet Pimpernel. Arrest him. Signed, Chauvelin.
1: But I did not write that letter.
2: Of course you didn't. Chauvelin did.
1: It's a trick, I tell you, a forgery.
0: Who the cells with him, you men?
1: Listen, you've got to listen. Oh, come on, you heard. Listen to me.
3: And then, as they were about to drag him out, a door opened. And in walked a man whom I recognized at once as the governor, Colonel Legault.
4: What's all the noise? What's going on in here?
1: Oh, thank goodness you come. Tell these oafs to take their hands off me.
4: What is all this, Captain Tonville?
0: I have just captured the Scarlet Pimpernel, sir. That is him there, disguised as Citizen Chauvelin. Oh,
4: you stupid fool. That is Citizen Chauvelin.
0: But
4: I tell you, fellow, I've known him for years. Release him at once, you men.
1: There he goes! There is Pimpernel, sneaking through that door!

0: Now, Marius Goring as the Scarlet Pimpernel.
1: Oh, yes, I got away. But only just, by the skin of my teeth.
2: Sir Percy, how good it is to see you again, monsieur. Did you have much trouble getting away from Paris?
1: Trouble? Lord, no, madam, not a whit of it. I've had the most charming company all the way.
2: So it seems from the gathering on the beach?
1: Oh, those. Oh, just an old friend, you know, a man called Chauvelin. No. You wouldn't know him, of course. Tedious fellow, really, but with one saving grace.
2: What's that?
1: Not much of a ladies' man, you know. Huh? But on the rare occasions when he does fall in love, he has, I must admit, the most impeccable taste.

The Adventures of the Scarlet Pimpernel, starring Marius Goring, with music composed and conducted by Sidney Torch. Produced by Harry Allen Towers.

0: shave with After Effects.
1: Is that proper farmhouse cheddar?
2: No, I don't think so.
1: What about that?
2: No. It's quite nice, though.
1: Is it? Do you think I might try a piece? I'll have 2 ounces, please.
0: Jacob's, the cream of cream crackers.
3: Once upon a time there was an engineer. 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
6: 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Wind southeast. Ceiling 1,200. All clear.
4: Okay. This is Hop Harrigan. Coming in. Yes, it's America's ace of the airwaves. Coming in for another transcribed episode in the adventures of Hop Harrigan.
7: Say, gang, development of all types of new post-war planes is rushing ahead at aircraft plants throughout the country. Aviation men are constantly on the lookout for new planes and improvements on the old ones. Not all the planes being built or planned at the present, however, will go into immediate military or commercial use. In fact, many of them are strictly experimental. And not all the new ships are giant airliners, either. The one we're talking about today is the exact opposite of that. It's a helicopter nicknamed Little Henry. The McDonnell Aircraft Company of St. Louis is the builder of this new helicopter, which is powered by ramjet engines mounted on the tips of rotor blades. The name Little Henry came about because the helicopter weighs only 310 pounds. Actually, it's a little more than a frame with a seat and rotor attachments. Tiny 10-pound jet engines are mounted right at the tip of the rotor attachments. The McDonnell Company has been testing the helicopter for the past 6 months. So far, the results have been very encouraging. The tiny helicopter has lifted 300 pounds and attained a forward speed of 50 miles an hour. With a conventional type helicopter, only 15% of the ship's empty weight can be lifted, but this new ship lifts almost 100% of its own weight. The secret of the amazing performance lies in the great power developed by the two jet engines. In the test plane, the stovepipe ramjets are so light they can be attached directly to the rotor blades. Well, in just a few minutes, gang, I'll be back with more information, so don't forget to listen. And now to our story. Flying to the small Ohio town of Flemington, Hop, Tank, and John Temple, the FBI agent, pursued their investigation of the sudden, puzzling, discordant tones of the bells from the carillon of Coronets. Questioning the pastor of the local church, they learned that the bell in the steeple had lost its tone 3 days after its installation, and for no apparent reason, just like the six other bells from the same carillon. As we continue now, the boys and Temple, with the pastor's permission, have climbed up inside the steeple of the old country church and are examining the bell very carefully.
8: For Pete's sake, Hop, be careful. Remember what happened to you in Lakeview.
9: Oh, don't worry.
10: See anything wrong, Hop?
9: Not on this side.
10: You? It's in perfect condition as far as I'm concerned.
8: Well, how about the inside? That's where we saw that little hole in the Lakeville bell.
9: I'm going to check now.
8: Hop, will you watch yourself?
9: I'm all right.

0: Sharp, the more I think about this mess, the groggier I get. Just don't make no sense.
1: Bells don't suddenly lose their clear tone for nothing, Tank.
0: Well, maybe they do. Maybe it was the cold weather.
1: One of the bells went sour down in Alabama. It isn't cold there.
0: Maybe shipping them across the ocean from Czechoslovakia did something to them.
1: Yeah, only an expert could tell that. Yeah, here comes John.
0: Yeah, looks like he's got something.
1: Any news, John?
2: No, I'll say. It's the report I was expecting from the man I sent to examine the other bells.
1: What's he say?
2: Wait, I want to check this bell again. Hop, will you look inside, up under the cone near the tongue?
1: Well, what shall I look for?
2: A small circle, about the size of a nickel.
1: What's the idea?
2: I'll explain in a minute. Go on, Hop.
1: Sure thing. Hang on to me, Tank.
0: Yeah, I will.
1: Up at the top, near the tongue, you say?
2: Yes. About the same place you saw the hole in the Lakeville bell.
1: Right.
2: Well?
1: No, I don't see a thing.
2: Run your hand over the inner surface.
1: Feels smooth. Wait a minute.
2: Yes?
1: Something's sticking out here. It's round, all right.
2: Good.
1: If I can only get a little closer, I may be able to see it.
0: Easy, Hop.
1: Wait. Looks like a plug.
2: Okay, come on back.
1: Pull, Tank.
0: Will you please tell me what this is all about?
2: Yes. Now we know why the bells have suddenly become discordant.
1: You mean that plug has something to do with it?
2: Right.
0: Come on, give out.
2: A metal plug was found in each of the first five bells. Someone apparently drilled a hole through the casing and then inserted the plug.
0: Drilled a hole through this stuff?
1: You yourself said it could be done with a diamond drill, Tank, but why, John?
2: That's not in the report.
0: Hey, wait a minute. There wasn't no plug in the Lakeville bell.
2: I know. It's got me stumped.
1: Someone drills a hole in the bell and fills the hole with a metal plug.
0: It's fantastic. Oh, the guy's nuts.
2: Nuts or diabolically sane. I wonder which.
3: Fingering the crumpled telegram and staring at the church bell, the FBI agent poses a puzzling question. Then, turning, leads the way down through the steeple back into the church, where they are met by Pastor Howard.
4: Well, Mr. Temple, do you know what has happened to our bell?
2: Yes, sir, it's just as we suspected. Someone's been working on it.
4: Working on it?
0: Some joker got up there and drilled a hole in it.
4: Why, that's incredible. Who'd do such a thing and why?
2: That's exactly what we've been asking ourselves.
4: Are you sure, Mr. Temple? Couldn't it have been an accident?
2: No, I'm afraid not.
4: I don't understand it, that someone would commit such a vandalous act in a church.
1: Pastor Howard.
4: Yes, Mr. Harrigan.
1: You said you were away from the church yesterday afternoon.
4: Yes?
1: Exactly how long?
4: Well, I visited Mrs. Gaffney at 2:00. Then I went to the county hospital. I must have been there for at least 2 hours.
1: Then you were gone from about 2 to 4?
4: Well, let's say 2 until 5. I know I was almost late for services.
1: I see.
4: You believe the bell was tampered with during that time?
1: Seems logical.
0: Yeah, that steeple's wide open. Whoever did it would have had to go through the church. You would have seen him if he was here.
4: I still find it very hard to believe.
2: Well, I think we'd better get along now. Thank you very much, Pastor Howard. I hope we haven't bothered you too much.
4: Not at all. I don't believe I've been much help, though.
2: No, on the contrary, you have.
4: Goodbye, then, and good luck, gentlemen.
1: Goodbye, sir.
2: Bye. Okay, let's go, boys.
4: Oh, if you'll wait in front of the church, I'll telephone for a taxi. It'll be along in a few moments.
2: Thank you, Pastor.
1: Go ahead, John.
2: Thanks.
0: Well, what now?
2: Back to the airport. I'm afraid we've learned all there is to know in Flemington.
3: Standing on the snow-covered walk, Hop, Tank, and John Temple wait for their taxi in silence, each puzzling over the strange mystery in which they become involved. 15 minutes later, they arrive at the small local airport, and as Tank warms up the Beechcraft, Hop checks out with the field manager.
1: How weather conditions, sir?
5: Oh, not bad. High overcast, steady west wind at 10,000 feet.
1: Any reporters now?
5: None in the last hour.
1: Right. Here you are.
5: Up Harrigan, Beechcraft, bound for Lakeville. Okay, Mr. Harrigan, thanks.
2: Oh,
1: Yes, sir.
2: I was just thinking. We figured out that whoever's playing around with those bells must be using the plane. Think he might have landed here yesterday?
1: Could be if he were flying a private jet.
2: Would you check it?
1: Sure. I beg your pardon.
5: Yes?
1: May I check your register, please?
5: Well, this is official. Oh, FBI. Of course.
1: Just give me yesterday's sheet, please.
5: Yes, sir. Here you are.
2: Check the arrivals and departures before 5.
1: Quite a lot of traffic at the field.
5: Mostly routine student flights, sir, you see.
1: Yes. Flemington local.
2: Hey, what's this one?
1: Huh?
2: Valanca. Arrived 11:32 a.m., departed 4:05 p.m.
5: Well, a transient pilot and his mechanic, sir.
1: Name Carlos Mendez. Foreign registration, Argentina.
5: Yeah, he developed engine trouble, came down for repairs.
1: Ah, I see.
2: I guess we're barking up the wrong tree.
1: Okay, thanks.
5: Yeah, it's quite all right.
1: Let's go, John. Ship must be warmed up by now.

0: want to go right back to Lakeville?
1: Hmm? What's on your mind?
0: Just wondering whether it wouldn't be a good idea to pay that last bell in Nebraska a quick visit. The one that's still undamaged.
1: I've already sent a man out.
0: I'd feel better if we went ourselves.
1: That's good enough for me. What are we waiting for?
2: Striding quickly out of the airport office, Hop and Temple rush over to the waiting beach craft, and after a quick conference with Tank, climb in and take off. What will they find in Nebraska? You'll be amazed, gang, so stand by. Did you know, gang, that out at the Boeing aircraft plant in Seattle, they've dusted off a lot of sewing machines that have been in storage for a number of years and have put them to work again? Before all metal planes came into common use some years ago, the sewing machine was one of the principal manufacturing tools of the aircraft industry. With metal planes taking over the airlanes, sewing machines went into retirement. But now they're back again and are taking their place as an important cog in producing high-speed commercial transports. I bet you'd like to know how a sewing machine fits into the manufacturing end of a plane. Well, in the Boeing plant, they're used on the new Stratocruiser, which will be flying all over the country next year for many of the major airlines. And there's an almost endless number of items that need to be sewed in the Stratocruiser. Passenger chairs on the Stratocruisers must be covered with fabric, and curtains, too, must be sewed. Another job for the sewing department is cutting and stitching of so-called kapok blankets, which form the soundproofing of the big planes. There's an almost endless chain of smaller items that pass through the shop. They range from straps and cargo nets to gaskets and seals made from rubber, cork, and felt. By the way, there are some real old-timers working in the Boeing department. The oldest seamstress in the place is Mrs. Ada Boyer, who probably knows more about planes and aviation than most men. For she began her career at Boeing way back in 1921, when she sewed fabric on wings of triplane bombers. Well, she's sticking to her job, helping to make American planes the best in the world. And you know, fellas and girls, this country needs pilots and technicians to man and service those planes. Plan now to make your career in aviation. And always remember, America needs flyers. And now back to our story. Flying west to Nebraska, instead of south to Lakeville, Hop, Tank, and John Temple are en route to Bay City, and the last bell from the Carillon of Piranhas, the only bell thus far undamaged. Roaring through the night sky, Hop crowds all the speed he can get out of the beach craft. Tank is complaining as usual.
3: I was all set for a big feed at Aunt Agatha's tonight. Now what do I get? Nothing but sandwiches and coffee.
0: Tank, this is important.
3: How do you expect to find anything in a place where nothing's happened?
1: We haven't been too successful where something has happened, have we?
0: Maybe tonight we'll be Johnny on the spot. Where did they hang the Bay City bell, John?
1: In the city hall. Been there almost a week now.
0: Tone all right?
1: Perfect.
0: Let's hope it stays that way. Is there a man already there?
1: Yes, I wired Gordon to expect us. Now, when do you think we'll get in, Hop?
0: Oh, another couple of hours. Before midnight, in any case.
1: Hop, what time is it?
0: 5:05. We didn't make such bad time. What happened to your Gordon guy? I thought he was going to meet us at the field.
1: No, I told him to wait for us at City Hall.
3: Hey, you cleared this with the police, didn't you? Maybe they won't like us snooping around.
1: The police will cooperate. Don't worry, Dank.
0: Hey, cab's slowing down.
1: That must be the City Hall, the building on the right there. Oh, here. Here you are, driver.
4: Thanks.
1: I don't see Gordon around anyway.
0: He may be waiting inside.
1: No, come on.
3: Gloomy-looking place, ain't it? Didn't see nobody in the street.
0: Well, it's late, Tank. This isn't New York, remember?
1: Now, here's the door.
3: All right, listen. Great Scott, the bell. It's off key. Good Lord, come on.
2: As the bell tolls the hour of midnight, echoing over the sleeping city with a now all-too-familiar unearthly tone, Hop, Tank, and John Temple rush into the city hall and up the stairs to the bell tower. At its base, their fears are realized.
3: Jumping Jenny's. Look, it's Gordon. He's dead.
2: So now, murder has been added to the strange mystery of the Carillon of Piranhas. Gang, there's action and lots of suspense ahead, so don't miss our next episode. Tune in and fly with Top Harrigan, America's ace of the airwaves. So long, Hop. We'll be seeing you same time, same usual station.
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0: We had a party last night. It's one of the places in a worse shape. You know how it is. 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
1: Henry, I've got me secret supply.
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0: America's number one adventurer, K7, former United States secret agent who operated in 22 countries, on land, on sea, and in the air, brings you another story of today. Here is K7.
1: Ladies and gentlemen, undoubtedly you have read much about fortified borders during the past year. Pictures of these modern spite fences between nations have appeared in publications. Not only one, but many nations now possess them, or they are building them. Are they new? Many seem to believe they are. Yet, they are as old as the Great Wall of China. John Holbrook will introduce the story of a modern plot involving the mining of such a barrier.
0: Thank you, K7. Fortified borders have always had one great weakness. They can be mined and blown up. K7 and his friend Agent Z were in active service when Kemmel Hill was blown up during the World War. That experience led Agent Z to work swiftly when the case, now to be dramatized, came to his attention. Our story opens as two men study a map.
2: Here's the map of the border. The red line shows where the fortifications will be put in.
3: You're sure this map is accurate?
2: It is an exact copy of the approved plans. The plans were photographed for us in the Department of Military Information. This plan was drawn from the photographs.
3: Yeah, but what is your plan?
2: It is simple, my friend. Work on the border has already been started to the north. Now, look at this spot.
3: Yes?
2: It has been surveyed by military engineers, but work will not begin for at least 3 months. You see this hill?
3: Yes, of course.
2: It is a vital point. The fortifications are to be heaviest here. The entire hill is to be hollowed out. When the work is completed, that hill will contain the air conditioning equipment, ammunition cellars, officers' quarters, and telephone headquarters. It will be the nerve center.
3: That is very interesting.
2: We are going to mine that hill before actual construction on the border starts. Then we will sell our work. Think what it will mean. When we are finished, a button can be pushed in the city hundreds of miles away, and the nerve center of the border will be blown to bits.
3: Yes. It'll be worth at least $5 million to us.
2: Perhaps more. Now follow me closely. Do you see this farmhouse sketched on the map?
3: Yes, yes.
2: It is deserted, and at the foot of the hill. We begin work there. The river is within a few feet of the door. The dirt which we dig out of our tunnel can be disposed of in the river.
3: It's a perfect plan, Shostak.
2: This will be George Shostak's masterpiece, Peyton. When we are finished, and the hill is mined, I will retire.
3: When shall we start?
2: Tomorrow night.
0: The plan was perfect. The border was to be mined before the fortifications were built. However, there was a slip. The traitor in the Office of Military Information, who had made the photographs of the plans, was found using his camera again. He was secretly seized and questioned. The information which he gave brought Agent Z into the case. Z and his assistant, Patricia Norwood, began their investigation at once.
4: What an afternoon you picked to come out here, Z.
5: Well, I picked it deliberately, Pat. We don't want to be seen. If it storms, so much the better.
4: Let me try and help you with that heavy case.
5: Oh, it's all right. I can handle it. We're almost at the top of the hill. This is the spot.
4: Are you going to set the sound detector up now?
5: No, not until night. I'll conceal it in these bushes. That hides it. Now we'll have a look around.
4: It's peaceful enough, Zee. I can't believe that within a few short months, this hill will be bristling with guns.
5: Yes, it'll have more than guns, Pat. This hill will be the nerve center of the entire border. Across that river below us lies another country. There'll be fortifications there, too.
4: It's horrible to think of.
5: Yes, and even worse to think that tonight there may be men burrowing beneath where we're standing. Burrowing to plant mines that'll explode and kill other men whom they've never even seen. But come on, Pat. We've got work to do.
4: You're sure this is the place?
5: There's no doubt about that. The traitor who sold the plans to George Shostak broke down completely. He told everything he knew. Our job is to find out first if Shostak has started work. Then we've got to capture him and take the copy of the plans from him.
4: Zee.
5: Yes?
4: Look at the river.
5: It's muddy from the rain this morning.
4: But it's yellow mud, and the soil along the banks is black.
5: What's that? Pat, you're right. I didn't notice. Black soil, yet the water is yellow. And it doesn't extend above this point. Look at the river.
4: What does it mean?
5: It may mean that you've discovered something, Pat. We've got 3 hours before night. First, I'm going to have a look around. Then we're going to take samples of that river water and analyze it.
0: Mm-hmm. few hours later, Z is in his laboratory. He looks up from a powerful microscope he's using.
5: Tap, you made a vital discovery when you noticed the yellow color of the river. That yellow color was caused by dirt dug from far underground.
4: You're sure?
5: I'm positive. It's the yellow clay. One of the peasants told me they always struck yellow clay when they dug a deep well.
4: Then it means that someone is digging.
5: Unless I'm mistaken, it means that George Shostak is at work. Now we'll get started back to the hill. If our sound detector confirms what this yellow clay seems to prove, well, we'll find out within a few hours. Get ready, Pat. We're going back.
0: Under cover of darkness, Pat and Z again made their way to the top of the hill. There, Z set up a sound detector, a delicate instrument that picks up sound that cannot be heard by human ears.
4: Can you see what you're doing, Z? Huh? It's so black tonight.
5: It's a perfect night for us, Pat. We can't afford to use a flashlight. It might be seen. I'll have this working in a minute.
4: Will we be able to hear them at work under us?
5: We will if they're down there. This machine is like a delicate pair of ears, Pat. It'll pick up the slightest sound.
4: Oh, something like those machines with huge horns they use in anti-aircraft work? The ones that pick up the sound of airplanes approaching at night?
5: Yeah, something like them, Pat. There's a small speaker here in this cabinet. The machine is tuned to something like a radio. If there are men digging a tunnel under us, we'll hear the sound of their picks and shovels. I see. Now, almost ready. Let's snap this switch on first.
4: It's working.
5: Now, let's see what we can find by tuning.
4: What does that mean?
5: Nothing yet. There's something. Now, if I can tune it in.
4: Z.
5: Yeah.
4: Z, they're down there.
5: There's no doubt about it, Pat. George Shostak has started his tunnel. Have you a pistol with you?
4: Yes.
5: Good. Now, I want you to stay here. I'm going down by the riverbank and travel along it until I find where that clay that colors the water is being carried out.
4: But, Z, it's so black tonight. If anything should happen to you, I wouldn't know where to find you.
5: No, nothing will happen. I want you to stay right here by the sound detector, and if I need you, I'll fire two shots. If you hear shots, come at once.
4: I will. Be careful.
5: Don't you worry about me, Pat. Just stay there unless you hear two shots.
0: Z reached the bank of the river and made his way slowly downstream in the blackness. His eyes grew used to the night, and to his left he saw the outlines of the deserted farmhouse.
5: Farmhouse. No lights. Deserted. Just the kind of a place Shostak would pick. There doesn't seem to be anybody around. I think I'll have a look inside. Here's the porch.
6: Who's there? Answer me. Answer me or I'll shoot. Stop. Stop. Do you hear me? Stop. You sure stay.
7: What happened? I heard shots.
6: They were mine. I heard something. He was on the porch. I shot twice.
7: Was it the man?
6: I don't know. I called. No one answered. And I shot. Something ran into the bushes.
7: An animal, probably, you fool.
6: No.
7: You want us to be heard? I will stay with you for a minute. He's calling you two out of the tunnel.
6: But I'm sure I heard something. I can't see tonight.
4: Z? Z, where are you?
6: There's someone. Listen.
4: Z, fire again.
7: It's a girl. She's coming.
4: Z, are you here?
6: She's a...
4: Ow! Let me go. Who are you?
2: I was about to ask you that same question, mademoiselle. What are you doing here?
4: I was looking for someone.
2: Obviously. But for whom?
4: For my brother. He's just a boy. He was out hunting this afternoon. He didn't come home. I heard the shot.
2: You lie, Mansell.
4: It's the truth. I've been looking for him ever since it got dark. I heard the shots and thought he was signaling.
6: Let's take her inside and see what she looks like, Shostak.
2: So, you know my name, Mansell. Yes, Peyton. I think we had better look at her. She's probably a spy. Open the door.
6: Yes.
2: Wait. Did you hear that?
6: There was a signal.
2: Stand still. It cannot be seen. Mansell, if you attempt to move...
6: We should get away.
2: There will be time for that. Keep the girl between us. If you try to run, mademoiselle.
4: Shostak, I won't try to run. I have a gun in your back.
2: Right.
4: If you move or that man Peyton moves, I'll shoot. You should have searched me, Shostak.
6: A flasher. It's on us.
5: And you're both covered. This place is surrounded. You all right, Pat?
4: Yes, Z. I'm holding a gun in Shostak's back.
5: Yeah, wait a minute. I'll handcuff them together.
2: Who are you?
6: It's the police.
5: Your man is partially right, Shostak. I'm Special Agent Z. You're both under arrest.
4: Z, there are others below us working in the tunnel. Shostak mentioned them. Is this place really surrounded?
5: No, not yet, but it will be in another 10 minutes.
4: But the signal, the whistle.
5: I blew that, Pat, to make them think there were more of us. When this man Peyton fired at me, I knew you'd hear the shots and come. We arranged 2 shots as a signal. I got away and telephoned for help.
4: I wondered.
5: We'll stay here quietly until that help arrives. Shostak, perhaps I can amuse you by telling you some stories about your old friend K7.
2: You know K7?
5: Very well. I'll send up a cable tomorrow morning. A cable saying George Shostak is again in prison. This time he'll be tried as a spy.

George Shostak has been a spy and international crook since the days before the World War. And now I leave you with this thought. Contrast our position in North America with that of the other nations. They erect fortified borders between themselves and their neighbors. Canada and the United States have a border thousands of miles long, and there is no fort or fortification. Our countries are friendly neighbors who live in peace with each other, as all nations could if they so will. Listen for my next story. This is K7 speaking.

Log entry, the catch Scarlet Queen, Philip Kearney, master. Position, 5 degrees, 5 minutes south, 120 degrees, 3 minutes east. Wind light, sky overcast. Remarks, cleared port of Macassar, Celebes Island after troubled voyage up coast. Reason for trouble, tattooed beaver and baby food for Pare Pare.

0: was under a lowering sky 9 days out of Sandakan that we swung in toward the mountains that are the backdrop for Macassar, our first port below the equator. The Scarlet Queen threaded her way through the usual clutter of Oriental harbor traffic. Rusted inter-island steamers in from Surabaya, Batavia, Amboyna, Papua, native craft from Celebes ports. It started to rain when we were halfway across the harbor. By the time we'd reached our berth at the Netherlands Asia Company's docks, our decks were awash with it, and it fell with equatorial consistency for 2 days. Hang's orders on Macassar had warned that the place was swarming with Constantino men, grouping because of our nearness to the prize Hang had chartered me to sail after. The orders were that unless we were contacted the first day, we were to leave and return every 24 hours. First day passed without contact. So on the second, my chief mate Gallagher and I nosed into the city looking for a short cargo haul or something to make a trip out profitable. We didn't find it. But the third day started out to be better. We got a promise of clearing weather when the barometer started to rise and the chance for a money trip when a visitor walked aboard the Scarlet Queen.
1: I am Van Riper, master of the Loca Juliana.
0: Ah, welcome aboard, Captain. I'm Phil Kearney.
1: I see you berthed here. You are for charter?
0: Oh, I might be.
1: Good. I tell you about your passengers.
0: Well, I'm not rigged for passengers.
1: You are good enough. There are only two men and a married couple. Two cabins. They bought passage with me to Pare Pare, but now I don't go. I got a better offer, a cargo for Java.
0: And you already signed for their passage?
1: That is right. They are in a hurry to get there. One day up, one day back. I pay you myself. 2,000 florin.
0: Hmm. Well, all right, Van Riper. Get him aboard. I'll want to leave this afternoon.
1: You have the papers to sign. In this envelope, 2,000 florin. They will be here in 2 hours.
0: I signed the papers and watched him waddle off and disappear into the driving rain. Gallagher moved his gear into my cabin and we made what preparations we could for the passengers and checked the charts for the run up the Celebes coast to Pare Pare. Looked like tricky sailing already. But when I read the barometer the last time before my passengers came aboard, I wished I hadn't signed them on. The mercury had risen all morning, but now it was falling rapidly. That and the lessening rain meant only one thing in these latitudes. Storm.
2: And so Mutual continues The Voyage of the Scarlet Queen, written by Gil Dowd and Bob Tallman, and starring Elliot Lewis. The Scarlet Queen, proudest ship to plow the seas, bound for uncharted adventure. Every week, a complete entry in the log, and every week, a league further into the strange Voyage of the Scarlet Queen.

0: By the time the passengers showed up, even the harbor water was uneasy, stirred by the rolling swells that swept in from Macassar Strait. They came aboard in the following order. First, wearing gaiters, a high clerical collar, flat hat, and a long ecclesiastical rain cape, a hawk-faced man.
1: I am Reverend Beaver, Captain. Harlan Beaver. May I say that your presence in this port was providential? When I think of those poor, gentle savages without a shepherd these many weeks.
2: Yeah, your cabin is the first one to starboard, Reverend. And this companionway here.
0: Number two was a sodden shape encased in white linen that was both wet and dirty. He carried a small black valise.
3: I have been cursed with the name Ambrose Griffithy, sir, but you will be relieved to know that there is a qualified physician aboard.
1: You bunk with a reverend, doctor.
3: A reverend, you say? It'll be a mighty tussle should he grapple with Griffithy's demon.
2: First cabin on this side.
0: The couple came aboard with the help of three crewmen. A man in a wheelchair, bundled in scarves, steamer rugs, and rubber sheeting until you could hardly tell what he looked like, was carried aboard. Followed by his wife, a pale, worried-looking little woman, at least 15 years younger than her husband, but trying her best to disguise the difference in their ages by the lack of makeup and the shapeless clothes she wore.
4: Mr. and Mrs. Alfred Cram, Captain. My husband is an invalid, as you see. There are certain things now about our boxes.
0: You mean your baggage?
4: No, our supplies. There are 48 boxes in all, and have your men stack them in our cabin.
0: 48? Look, I'm sorry, Mrs. Cram. I contracted to take four passengers.
4: Oh, my dear Captain.
0: I can't take a cargo unless it goes through official channels.
4: Well, if you want to delay your sailing, you are, of course, at liberty to have the supplies inspected. But I assure you the boxes contain nothing but special foods, strained baby foods, which are necessary to my husband's very existence.
0: Mm.
4: Oh, Captain Carney, if you only knew how hard it's been to attain even this small supply. The delays, the red tape, and my poor
0: husband...
4: Okay,
0: Mrs. Cram. Gallagher, rig the cargo gear and get it aboard.
1: 48 crates in the cabin? Skip.
0: Well, get what you can in and stow the rest in number one hold.
4: Oh, thank you, Captain. Thank you.
0: Yeah, well, let... Uh-oh. There she comes, Red. Get it aboard and make it secure. Kohler, lend the chief a hand. Crowder, Gordon, over here. We're rigging storm sails. Three p.m. Ship took on heavy roll on entering Macassar Strait. Sea cresting with heavy crosswell. Sky lowering with scudding clouds. Wind, moderate southeast gale. Velocity 30 knots. Restricted passengers to quarters. Double reefed mainsail and mizzen. p.m. Swell rising. Sky unchanged. Wind, fresh southeast gale. Velocity increased to 38 knots. Course altered 10 points to south for reasons of security. Port main backstay carried away. Mainsail taken in. Sailing under jib and mizzen. p.m. Weather conditions unchanged. Ordered ship brought to for night and sails taken in. Keeping bow into storm with motor. Oil lanterns rigged throughout ship due to flooding of generator and failure of electrical power.
5: What's happened to the lights?
0: Generator's been damaged, Reverend. The oil lights will carry us. But your orders were to stay in your cabin until the storm passed over. What are you doing here?
1: I have no need for the protection of the cabin, Captain. But for the sake of my native flock in Paripari, I must demand from you our position and the direction in which we are traveling.
0: Our position is just off the Spermandes, and our direction is roughly north by west.
1: Our fate is in your hands, Captain. So saying, I accuse you of the basest untruth. You reversed the direction of the ship, and in cowardice, you are retreating toward Macassar.
0: Reverend Beaver, if I could put a bow to Macassar, I would, but I can't. Our bow is to the storm, and we're losing way before it.
1: Captain Carney, I must reach Paripari.
0: Well, we'll make it.
1: When do you expect to resume your course?
0: When it's safe to do it.
1: I hope that will be soon, Captain.
0: So do I. Now, will you please go back to your cabin, Reverend? I got work to do.
1: As you command, Captain.
0: As he left, his hawk-like face was set in an expression that still could have been fear or anger or both. I started for the engine room to see what could be done about the generator. But before I got halfway across the cabin, I was faced by another example of the dwindling passenger discipline in the form of another visitor. This one was at least more pleasant. and he was still carrying his little black bag.
3: I see you've been blessed with a visit from my bunkmate. And a strange one he is, wandering about the ship the way he does.
0: What about you, Griffity? What are you doing out of your cabin?
3: I've come to share with you a startling bit of information.
0: Oh? What is it?
3: Griffity has been about some, Captain, dear, but for the life of me, never can I remember seeing a hale and hearty man huddled into a wheelchair before tonight.
0: What do you mean?
3: Was making my rounds among the passengers, bringing them what help I could in the way of soothing words and medicaments, I quietly opened the door to the cabin of Mr. and Mrs. Alfred Cram. The gentleman was there alone, Captain, busying himself, pacing the floor fore and aft. Now, what do you think of that?
0: Yeah.
3: Closing the door without giving him a sight of me, I left, returning after a proper time and using my knuckles on the door. Come in, he says, and there he was in his wheelchair. Is there any help I can give you, says I. Get out, says he. Nobody prescribes for me but my personal physician. And where might he be, I ask him. Get out, says he, stiffening in anger. So I left him, and there's a story, Captain.
0: Yeah.
3: What do you make of it?
0: Nothing, Doc. It's none of my business. I got trouble enough of my own.
3: I suppose you're right. Yet it strikes me as queer that a man would waste his time in a wheelchair when he can walk about. But you'll have to admit, Captain, dear, it is a strange list of passengers you've got.
0: That it is, Griffity. That it is. I didn't know how strange they were until I made my second try for the engine room. This time I'd gotten to the cabin door before I was stopped. I made it across the bucking cabin as quickly as I could and pulled open the door to the companionway. In the dim light from the oil lamps, I could see two people standing by the cabin shared by Reverend Beaver and Dr. Griffity. One of them was Vera Cram, and the other, bare to the waist, his upper body covered with intricate tattooing visible even in the faint light, was the Reverend Harlan Beaver. His right arm was raised before he saw me, and his slap sent Vera Cram reeling across the companionway. Then he turned and went into his cabin.
5: Oh, Captain, thank heaven you've come.
0: What's going on, Mr. Cram?
5: My husband, Captain, my husband. I'm afraid he's dead.
0: Griffity materialized out of the gloom someplace. They both followed me into the Cram cabin. Both portholes were open, and a gale whipping through them had blown out the lamp. I started to light it after closing the ports, but Griffity stopped me.
3: We don't need light, Captain. Poor fellow's dead. And perhaps darkness would be more merciful to the poor widow. Take her out, Captain. I'll do all there is to do, which is little more than covering the deceased from the eyes of the living.
0: All right. Okay, Mrs. Cram, you can come into my cabin.
4: Oh, thank you, Captain. You're very kind.
0: It wasn't until she'd moved into the light that I noticed that a change had come over her. She was no longer without makeup, and she no longer dressed in shapeless clothes. She'd stopped trying to look 15 years older than she was, and she was quite becoming, even in widowhood. Sit down over here, Mrs. Cram. You won't feel the roll so much.
4: Oh, thank you.
0: Mm-hmm.
4: Captain, I feel that I must tell you something. Oh, I've got to talk to someone.
0: Oh, what about?
4: About my husband. I don't believe he died of natural causes. You saw Reverend Beaver in the companionway?
0: When he slugged you, yeah.
4: His clerical robes and his kindly attitudes are a disguise, Captain. I think he killed my husband.
0: Why?
4: Out of jealousy. Harlan Beaver and I were quite closely associated a few years ago. Intimately, you might say.
0: Uh-huh.
4: But he got into serious trouble with the Dutch officials and he was sent to prison.
0: Mm-hmm.
4: I promised to wait for him, but while he was gone, I learned to hate him for what he'd done to me. I married Alfred. Harlan found me and wanted me back. He threatened many times to kill Alfred, and I'm convinced that he finally did.
0: Yeah. What's the idea of that clerical disguise, anyway? Just to cover up his tattoo work?
4: I'm risking my life in telling you this, Captain. Harlan never finished his prison term. He escaped.
0: Oh, yeah.
4: Captain Carney, could I please stay here under your protection? I'm afraid.
0: Well, if it'll make you feel any better, Mrs. Cram, sure. You're welcome to the cabin. By the time the overcast morning had arrived, the wind had dropped to a fresh, gusty breeze. We'd repaired the main backstay, and the Scarlet Queen plunged into the still heavy swells under sail again. We'd made a new course to Pari Pari. We were a half hour out, and I was just being relieved at the wheel when Griffity walked aft to meet me.
3: Could I have a private word with you, Captain?
0: Sure, Griffithy. How private? Mrs. Cram's in my cabin.
3: Well, then the one recently vacated by her husband.
0: Okay, come on. It's about Cram being killed instead of dying. I already heard it.
3: Well, did you now? And from whom, may I ask?
0: His wife. Oh, how about it?
3: It's the truth, Captain. He was poisoned. Did she confess?
0: No. She accused Beaver.
3: The Reverend now. And what might have been gnawing at him to drive him to such lengths?
0: The fact that he's not a reverend, he's an escaped convict.
3: Ah.
0: And jealousy over the woman from some past friendship.
3: Aye, now, splendid. All the elements of drama, Captain Gear.
0: Yeah? Well, you can have it, Griffithy. Sounds a little messy to me.
3: You, don't approve of these people, Captain?
0: Not especially. None of them turn out to be what they looked like in the first place. The invalid isn't an invalid. He doesn't die, he's killed. The mousy woman turns into a sweater girl. The reverend is an escaped convict. It's a pretty good average.
3: Everybody but Griffithy. He came aboard a villain, and by the saints, a villain he'll remain. But to the gist.
0: Hmm?
3: Feeling a pang of hunger just before Cram departed and having a weakness for strained baby food myself, I went into the hold to get me a can.
0: You got guts, Griffithy, nosing around my ship.
3: Hey, but I'm willing to pay for the liberty I took. Did you know, Captain Dear, that you have a fortune on your ship? Or did I find it out?
0: What are you talking about?
3: Look here. Baby food.
0: The can he held out to me had been opened. The label called it strained vegetables. But the can was filled with salt-like white crystals. It wasn't hard to figure what it was or why Cram had been putting on the invalid act.
3: Narcotics, Captain. A ton of the stuff, I should say. Now listen, Captain Dear. You've an eye for profit, or you wouldn't be sailing these waters, carrying passengers and the like. The two of us have a fortune stacked up about us here in the cabin, and more in the hold. It's ours for the taking.
0: Yeah?
3: Thousands of florins. Dollars, if you like. Do you have the heart for it?
0: Well, that depends on our chances, Griffithy.
3: Who's to say no?
0: Vera Cram?
3: Yeah, she'll not say a word. Not with the specter of murder hanging over her own head. She'd have a time convincing anybody she didn't poison them for a full share of their supplies.
0: Do you think she did?
3: No, because I did. But nobody'll prove it, Captain Dear. Even if they try, which I doubt.
0: You did?
3: A few drops of poison in the oil of the lamp, Captain, after cutting the wires of the generator so we'd have the lamps. Death by absorption of the stuff. A trick developed by the Borgias, God love them, who used the wick of the candle for the same purpose.
0: A handy thing to know, isn't it?
3: Perfect condition. Small cabin, no ventilation, with the ports closed against the storm, and Captain Dear, no evidence. The lantern and I chucked over the side. What do you think of that?
0: That's very neat, Griffithy. I liked you better before I heard it, but it's very neat.
3: You will join me in the venture?
0: What's the deal?
3: I simply face her with the truth. Offer her a choice between being turned over for smuggling and murder and freedom as an honest woman recently widowed due to natural causes, carrying in her hand a death certificate signed by me and witnessed by you and dabbing at her eyes from grief brought on by seeing her poor husband buried at sea. What do you think of that?
0: I'll think it over.
3: The thinking's done. What do you mean, man?
0: Well, we've only seen one can of baby food, Griffithy. You stay here and check some of these. I'm going into the hold and look at some of the ones down there. Okay?
3: Well, you gave me a start, man. I thought you'd lost your heart.
0: Yeah. Not me, Griffithy.
3: Captain! Captain! What have you done?
0: After I locked his door, I did the same with those leading to the other principals. If there was anything I didn't want to get mixed up with, it was the Netherlands Indies Customs. They're tough at best and even tougher on non-nationals. I was going to turn over the whole shipload to the first official who'd take them. But I should have thrown them overboard and saved myself the trouble. Our hook hadn't been on the bottom of shallow anchorage off Pari Pari 5 minutes before the pudgy little local regent had climbed out of his dinghy and stomped into the cabin. The arrival didn't surprise me, but what he had to say did.
6: Captain Kearney, I have the pleasure to report that you are to be detained for the arrival of customs officers from Macassar.
0: Oh, I thought I'd give you the news, Regent. I got them all locked up for you, and the contraband is just as it came aboard.
6: You will receive no leniency for your late show of cooperation.
0: Leniency? Why should I need leniency?
6: Yeah, you ask me that, Captain.
0: Yeah, I ask you that. I didn't know when I had aboard until a little over an hour ago.
6: You waste your time. That true story came from Mikasa last night.
0: What true story?
6: That you loaded the cargo, Captain.
0: It wasn't cargo, and I didn't know what it was. The passengers were transferred from another ship. Papers, baggage, supplies, and all.
6: Yeah, you tell me that. But I tell you, Captain Van Riper went to the customs...
0: Captain Van Riper?
6: Yeah.
0: What does he know about it?
6: He says the cargo was not on his ship. That he saw you and the crane woman talking and that you took money from her.
0: Well, then it's a frame.
6: A what?
0: I don't know what you call it out here. It means Van Riper's lying.
6: Why should he lie?
0: To get me into trouble with customs. Hey, what company does he sail under, do you know?
6: It says on the message. It is here. Do you read that?
0: I don't have to. Constantino, isn't it?
6: That is the name.
0: Yeah, I thought so. Gallagher!
7: Hey, right down, skipper!
0: Never mind coming down. Up anchor. We're sailing out of here.
6: Red!
7: Do you mean it, skipper?
0: Get moving, Red. Get us out of here.
7: What's
0: the step? Yeah, I know, Fatty. You're a big man around here, but I can't stand still for this one. Now, do you want a pleasant trip, or do I have to brain you? And don't think I'm not mad enough to do it. Don't try it.
6: You resist the Netherlands Indies government?
0: When it reaches for a gun, I guess I'll have to. Now, I warned you, Fatty. I'll warn you again. You'll be a good boy, or I'll lash you to a mast.
6: You hear from...
0: I've heard enough already. Now, come on, get up on your feet and follow me around. Don't talk, just listen. You know, if you behave, you'll make yourself a name on this island. Come on. Griffity, you there?
3: Hey, what's brewing? We're heading out to sea again.
0: I got good news for you, Griffity. Yeah, I got a Dutch official who wants to come in with us. Protection.
3: You don't say now. Aye, what a fortune will do to the official mind.
0: Here he is.
6: Yeah.
0: He's worried about one thing. He thinks too many people know the stuff's aboard.
6: Oh.
0: He doesn't quite believe that you and the woman and I are the only ones, and that even I didn't know until an hour or so ago.
3: Aye, that's right. There's not a thing to fear, man, dear. It was a good scheme from the beginning, and it's proven now.
0: Yeah, since you killed Cram.
3: Well, that is a subject without appeal when I'm faced with a uniform.
0: Thanks, Griffity. We'll get together later and map our course. After locking Griffity in his cabin again, I left the Regent in Gallagher's hands and called on Vera Cram. All I had was passion and greed to work with, but sometimes when they're stirred together, they're strong medicine. To her, I told the whole story up to, but not including, the meeting with Dutch law or its presence aboard. Then I went to the Reverend Harlan Beaver and told him the same, using only the truth, except in regard to one point. Because when I left him, he believed that Vera was not only denying him a share of the fortune in drugs as well as herself, but that she decided to share them both with Griffity. I led the Regent into my cabin, tucked him in a corner out of sight but within hearing, and returned his gun to him. I stationed Red outside the passageway in case I needed him, and then I gathered the passengers.
1: What is the meaning of this meeting, Captain? I contracted for passage to my mission in...
0: You can drop the act and take off the high collar, Beaver. We all know who you are.
1: Vera.
4: I had to tell him, Holland, darling. I thought he'd help us.
1: Help us what? Spend a fortune from your narcotics?
3: Captain, I don't...
1: Shut up, Gravity!
4: I thought he'd help us with your escape, Holland, so that we could start our life together again, Holland.
3: But, Captain, why has the situation...
1: Keep quiet, Gravity!
4: Please, Holland.
3: Well, now, who might you be to be quiet in me?
1: Vera. I've taken a lash from you. The months in prison I did for you. The escape I did for you. The hiding in disguise I did for you. Even your marriage didn't stop me. But this has.
4: What, Harlan? I don't understand.
1: Don't lie to me. I'd only felt this way before. How easy it would have been.
4: But I don't understand.
1: After Cram is dead, and you decide to share what you are and what you have with Griffity, you don't understand that anything I felt for you has turned to hate.
4: Griffity. What have you been saying, Griffity?
3: I haven't been saying anything.
1: No, of course you haven't. Why should you?
3: Because I don't talk unless I think, Beaver, which is more than I can say for the two of you. But now I have thought, and I know why the captain has brought us here.
1: Don't try the gun, Griffity!
3: It is the captain who thinks he will gain, but he won't.
4: Alan, no!
0: The medicine almost backfired. Griffity pulled a revolver out of his pocket, pushing his chair back as he stood. He swung toward me, but Beaver's hate and jealousy were faster. His gun spoke before he realized that Griffithy was drawing on me. He watched Griffithy's body slump to the floor, and while he did, the truth came to him. He looked up at me, started to raise his gun again. Then my Dutch ally in the corner opened up. Beaver's right shoulder jerked twice under the shocks. He spun slowly around and collapsed loosely onto the deck.
6: He's not dead, no?
0: No, I don't think so, but thanks anyway.
8: Hey, Skipper, did it work all right?
0: Yeah, Red. You know, I think I set a record of some kind. I've been saved twice in as many minutes, once by an escaped convict and once by the law.
8: Not bad, Skipper, not bad.
6: Yeah, they will read about me in the newspapers in MacArthur.
0: Better than that, Fatty. You're going to make a personal appearance, because that's where we're going now. By 9 the following morning, we'd made the return trip to Macassar, left our cargo, including passengers dead and alive, in the fat hands of the regent, received our sailing orders, and headed out once more into a brightening sky over the strait. We left the harbor under power, but when we threaded through the traffic and found deep, clear water, we settled back on the wind.
9: Stand by to make sail!
0: The water was brushed into whitecaps by the playful gusts that were all that remained of the storm.
9: But stop it, chief! Make sail!
0: The mainsail drew up to its height. The boom swung heavenly out. The deck beneath me shuddered a little under the first rush of sail power.
9: Is it your chief, man? Smartly now!
0: The jibs went up and tightened. Then the mizzen, when the Scarlet Queen dug in, and the spray at her bow turned creamy with her speed, lifted into the air, blew to starboard like spindrift.
10: A better departure than the last one, Skipper.
0: Yeah, somewhat, mate.
10: And we ought to set up a rule. No more passengers. They just mess up the ship.
0: Oh, they aren't all bad, Red.
10: Oh, I don't know.
0: Some of my best friends have been passengers.
10: Well, how about smugglers?
0: Well, all right, I'll go along with you there. We accept no more smugglers.
10: Yeah, well, it's a relief to hear that. I know I'll sleep easier.
0: You sound like you don't believe me, Red.
10: Sure, I believe you, but I just don't trust smugglers.
0: Well, that's a good, honest American remark, Red. I'm proud of you.
10: I'm proud of you, too. Drink, Skipper?
0: Yeah, if you're sure it isn't contraband. After you, mate. After you.

0: 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Sky overcast. 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
2: Under arrest for what?
3: Buccaneering. I gave you warning. Fair warning, Morgan.
2: A pipsqueak like you putting me under arrest? Nonsense, forget it, Sir Thomas. And take your share of the plunder.
3: You still won't believe me.
2: Why should I believe you? Why, my men would sack Port Royal, burn it to the ground.
3: I foresaw that, Captain Morgan. When I heard that your fleet had entered the harbor of Port Royal, I gave orders to the militia to take charge of your ships the moment they entered Port Royal. I know you've been on a buccaneering trip, but I must admit I didn't know that you'd have the audacity to attack the city of Panama.
2: Attack and sack it.
3: Out of your own mouth, you've admitted to an act of buccaneering. That's why I have Hunter here in the room. He can bear witness to your utterances.
4: But, Sir Thomas, you can't mean it. You're not going to arrest Captain Morgan. He's your friend, and in a sense, your partner.
3: I have no choice. First and foremost, I'm the governor of Jamaica, subservient to the king's wishes. I've had orders to suppress the buccaneers, and Captain Morgan is the leader of them.
2: All right, take me. Hang me. But you'll never wipe them out. You don't know how to do it. They'll thumb their noses at you, possibly band together and sack the city of Port Royal.
3: I sincerely regret having to do this to you, Morgan. I tried to warn you.
2: Regret? Huh. All you think of is your own skin. You're just as guilty as I am. Haven't you always shared in my loot?
3: That was yesterday. We're now dealing with today.
2: I always knew that you were not to be trusted, Sir Thomas. I had a feeling that this might come to pass. What is to be my fate?
3: You'll be sent to England. There you will stand trial.
4: Sir Thomas, you can't do this.
3: I am carrying out the king's command.
4: But, Sir Thomas...
2: Take it not too hard, lad. Such is the fate of all buccaneers.

0: The days are getting colder, Antoinette.
1: Yes. And every day brings us closer to England and makes me feel much better in health.
0: When we reach England, will I be seeing you again?
1: I do not know. I possibly might return to France.
0: Do you want to?
1: Oh, look, Geoffrey. An albatross following the ship.
0: Antoinette, for 4 months you've been with me constantly. And every time I try to talk to you, you build a wall around yourself. You shut yourself away in an ivory castle. Won't you let down the drawbridge and allow me to cross?
1: Geoffrey, I...
0: What is it, Antoinette? Are you so blind that you can't see how much these last few months have meant to me? Months in which I have regained my strength and had your companionship. Why can't I talk about it to you?
1: Because, Geoffrey, because...
0: Because what? Let's discuss this barrier which is there and break it down and trample it away. I don't know what it is that has put it there.
1: You must, surely.
0: Open out and talk to me, Antoinette. Then when we'll thresh things out between us... Oh, let's forget this conversation. I want to tell you that I love you.
1: That is why we cannot talk about it. You do not love me, Geoffrey. But I love you. Now, excuse me. I must go into my cabin.
0: Antoinette, no. You love me. Then there is no barrier between us because I love you.
1: No, Geoffrey.

0: You love me. Then there is no barrier between us because I love you.
1: No, Jack. You see, those days when you were ill, when we were at Cuba, I talked about you a lot with Kitty.
2: Kitty?
1: Yes. I knew that you two were very much in love with each other. You're just trying to forget Kitty and me.
0: Then that is what has been the trouble. But Antoinette, you're so wrong. I was never in love with Kitty. Not really in love.
1: But Kitty, she told
0: me. I know. I believe Kitty was very deeply in love with me. But I didn't return that sort of love. I held her in great affection. She meant a lot to me. But I wasn't in love with her. I was never in love with anyone. Until I fell in love with you.
1: Oh, Jeffrey. And all these months, I thought you were just seeking my company because you were trying to forget about Kitty.
0: No, Antoinette. It couldn't have been.
1: And I have been so miserable about falling in love with you. Because I didn't want you, Jeffrey, unless you were all mine. I didn't want you if there was going to be a shadow between us. A shadow of a woman who was dead. It would be too hard to love a man who was in love with a memory.
0: The only memory I will ever be in love with is the memory of the moment.

0: Won't be long now, Hunter, before we reach England.
1: No, Captain Morgan.
0: It's a long time since I saw the White Cliffs of Dover. I must be quite an important person to be brought home to be hanged in England. They could quite easily have hanged me in Jamaica.
1: Please don't talk like that.
0: And why not? That's exactly what's going to happen to me. They'll hang me as high as the masthead. Still, a man of my bulk should not take long to die. You know, Hunter, it's a funny thing. I never believed my days would end at the end of a hangman's rope. Of course, I should have realized it, but never believed it. I always had a little inner thought that fate had another end for me tucked up her sleeve. It's foolish, I suppose, Hunter, to get those impressions.
1: Don't talk like this, Captain. It distresses me.
0: Of course, there are many things I've got to be thankful for. They've given me freedom of the ship. Perhaps they think that I should jump overboard, then if I were to do so, it would save the hangman the task. He could have thrown me into irons, thrown me into the darkest hole. But I won't abuse their kindness. What are your plans, Hunter?
1: Antoinette de Lacy and I are going to be married.
0: Are you now? I'm glad to hear it. You two should both be very happy. We've been through a lot of trials together.
1: I believe we shall be.
0: Never had much time for marriage myself. You see, mine was a mistake. I'm afraid I've not brought my good wife much company or comfort. It's not very nice for any woman to know that her husband dies at the end of a hangman's rope. However, you're different. You've had your fling.
1: I want no more roaming.
0: You know, Hunter, the disposal of something has been worrying me. And you've given me the solution. I carry it here in my pocket. Here you are. Take it and do what you will with it.
1: Yes, technically. In the short time I've known of its existence, it's brought death, unhappiness, and destruction. I wonder if it has done all that down through the ages, ever since hands long since turned to dust fashioned.
0: Something we'll never know.
1: Beautiful. But then lots of evil things are beautiful.
0: What are you doing, man?
1: I've done it.
0: Thrown it overboard.
1: Well, then, what it can do no more harm. I think, Captain Morgan, we're all better off without it.
0: You know, Hunter, I've been wanting to throw it into the sea ever since we left Port Royal. But I never had the courage to do it. Never did like the waste of

0: Happy, Antoinette?
1: Very happy. The last 6 months have gone like a dream.
0: You've never regretted marrying me?
1: Never for a moment. But sometimes I think, Jeffrey, you might have some regrets.
0: Regrets? What talk is this for a bride of 6 months?
1: You seem so far away at times, as though you have forgotten I even exist. Do you regret very much, Jeffrey, giving up your roving days?
0: Sweetheart, it's not that. It's 6 months since we landed. 6 months Henry Morgan's been lying in jail and never a word from him. He was my friend, Antoinette.
1: Yes, I know. I should have realized you were worrying about him. Is there anything I can do?
0: Nobody can do anything. What must he be feeling lying there in jail, waiting there for a verdict which in his heart he already knows?
1: If they are going to hang him for his crimes, why don't they do it? Why do they torture him?
0: That's what I think. If only they'd let me see him. I've tried, but they won't let me see him.
2: Mr. Jeffrey, I have a message for you. There's someone with news of Captain Morgan.
0: Well, show him in.
3: There's no need to. The message is here already.
4: Jeffrey and Antoinette.
5: Captain Morgan, free!
4: Free and alive, Hunter. Free and alive. I told Hero that he was not to let on who had arrived. It gave you a bit of a surprise, eh?
5: Free, but this is wonderful news to hear, Captain Morgan. I've been so worried about you. I tried to see you.
4: I know. I told you, Hunter, that I thought fate had a surprise for me. You won't believe me when I tell you what has happened. Sir Thomas Mutford has been recalled because he accepted part of my loot. They don't think that Sir Thomas is worthy to be a governor.
1: Oh, poor Sir Thomas.
4: He won't mind. He's made a pile. But here is a joke. I've been to see the king.
5: The king?
4: King Charles himself was gracious enough to grant me an audience. Me. He laid his sword upon my shoulder and said, "Arise, Sir Henry Morgan."
5: Sir Henry Morgan?
4: That's right. And Hunter, that's not all. His Majesty told me he had failed to put down the buccaneers in the Caribbean Sea, and upon deep consideration, the only person capable of undertaking such a job was Henry Morgan himself.
5: You?
4: Aye, that's right. You see, I'm returning to Jamaica, Sir Henry Morgan, Governor of Jamaica. Going with the express mission to stamp out the buccaneers. And, my lad, let the first buccaneer who crosses my path beware. He won't be sent home to England to get a knighthood or a governorship. Oh, no. I'll string him up in Port Royal.

And so concludes Afloat with Henry Morgan, written for radio by Warren Barry and a George Edwards production.

0: We had a party last night. It's one of the places in a worse shape. You know how it is. You leave things overnight, takes twice as long to put them right. A bit like forgetting to watch your weight. Still, I watch mine every morning with the Kellogg's Special K breakfast. Fruit juice, black coffee or tea with lemon, a big bowl of Special K, a little milk and sugar, less than 250 calories, the lot. The Weight Watchers breakfast with Kellogg's Special K. The tasty way to help you stay trim.
1: You know, some marmalades get some of their tang from added flavoring. While Robertson's Golden Shred gets all of its tang from Seville oranges. What would you rather have for breakfast?
2: If you're paying this kind of money for a car, you'd want it to have a touch of style, legroom, four doors, and all that. And if this is what you had in mind, you don't even have to pay that kind of money for the new Skoda Super Estel. Skoda's new Super Estel puts the man in the street
3: and his dog
2: on the road.
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0: The BBC presents Satellite 7, an adventure serial in 8 parts by Angus McVicar. The storyteller is 15-year-old Jake Thompson. Part 5, Late Night Rendezvous.
1: That afternoon in the launching bay, we solved one mystery. Professor Walters and his scientists were planning to send a rocket around the moon and bring it back again to Shuna. But we still didn't know who had tried to sabotage the timing apparatus, though luckily Roderick McIntyre soon discovered the fault and repaired it. That night, Tony and I went to bed early and lay talking to each other in the dark.
2: Another thing, Jake. Why were the professor and Roderick McIntyre so forthcoming this afternoon? Why did they confide in us? I mean, in their eyes, we're only kids, but they treated us like, well, like distinguished scientific visitors.
1: Well, the professor wanted to make up for being so suspicious.
2: Well, maybe, but there was more to it than that. Why should he give us all the details of a top-secret operation?
1: Well, I don't suppose he would have done if the launching date was still the 21st. But they're firing the rocket tomorrow at 1000 hours. It couldn't do any harm at this late stage.
2: Yes, you may be right there, too, but I don't know. I felt they had a definite purpose in telling us so much.
1: Oh, you're making a mystery out of nothing, Tony.
2: Now, look, Jake, motives are always a mixture. Nothing in this life is ever clean-cut black and white. The professor was probably trying to be friendly, but there was some other reason as well, I'm sure of it.
1: Well, there's only one other possible reason.
2: What's that?
1: Well, he may have thought that by telling us about the launching at 10 tomorrow, he was also telling the spy.
2: Now you're talking, Jake. But what I can't understand is why he should want the spy to know. Whoever it is, the spy, I mean, he's desperate. He's already tried to sabotage the timing apparatus, and, well, when he knows the rocket's going off tomorrow, he may get more desperate still.
1: Maybe that's just it. The professor's trying to force his hand to make him act in too much of a hurry and give the show away.
2: Jake, has it occurred to you that the professor himself may be the spy? Or at any rate, in league with the spy?
1: What? The professor?
2: Yes. Or McIntyre.
1: Gosh, but suppose you could be right.
3: Oh, anyway, we can't do much about it at the moment.
2: Oh, it's nearly 1 o'clock in the morning. I thought we'd try a spot of shut-eye and we'll see what we can do.
1: Wait! What was that?
2: Sounded like the front door. Somebody going out.
1: At this time of night?
2: I'll have a look. You can just see the front path from this window near the moon.
1: See anything?
2: Yes. It's Mr. O'Neill, heading for the high bank between the cliffs.
1: Brady says he often goes out for midnight walks when he stops writing.
2: Sure, but it might be a good idea to follow him and see exactly where he does go.
1: Tony, you don't mean that.
2: I don't mean anything. But as I said, it's up to us to keep a sharp lookout, Jake. Come on, get your flannels and jersey on.
1: Okay, Tony.
2: If we go out by the window, nobody will hear us.
1: Right.
2: Hurry up, Jake. We don't want Mr. O'Neill to get too far ahead of us.

0: Keep going, Jake. We're almost at the top.
1: Okay, Tony. Are you sure he went this way?
0: Pretty certain. I caught sight of his leather jacket a couple of minutes ago, glinting in the moonlight going over the top. Oh, here we are. Oh, there are the lights of the station.
1: Warm. No engine tonight, Tony.
0: I noticed that. It's like a sleeping beast gathering its strength.
1: Yes. Tony, yonder he is going downhill, about 100 yards in front.
0: Yes, heading for the station. I thought we'd spot him from here. Come on.
1: It's a queer direction to be going for a midnight walk.
0: That remains to be seen.
1: We can't be going in. The guards would stop them.
0: It depends. Wait. Look. Look, he's not going in. He's turning right, see? Towards the rocks above the cliff.
1: So he is.
0: Easy now, Jake. He may spot us if we get any closer.
1: Okay. Wait. He stopped. Beside that big boulder.
0: Hold it. Yeah. Yes, you're right. Get down, quick. This tuft of heather will do. Come on.
1: He seems to be waiting for something.
0: Or somebody.
1: Yes.
0: Shh. I thought so. Yonder, see? Coming up the slope from the station.
1: What? Golly, it's Billy Hackett.
0: It's Billy, all right.
1: But what does it mean? Is still Neil and Billy meeting here at 1:30 in the morning?
0: Your guess is as good as mine, Jake. Look, we'll try and wriggle forward towards that clump of whins over there, see? We might be able to hear them better from there.
1: Right.
0: Shh, be careful, Jake, for goodness sake.
1: Sorry, was that loose twig? I didn't see it.
0: They don't seem to have heard. Come on. We're almost there. Easy does it. Right. We're quite hidden here among the whins.
1: I'm all prickled already.
0: Oh, be your age, Jake. Can you hear anything?
1: Not a thing.
0: Oh, the wind's in the wrong direction for a start. What's that Billy's doing?
1: Handing something over. Mr. O'Neill's put it in his pocket.
0: Looked like an envelope to me.
1: I think it was an envelope. Golly, they're coming this way.
0: Billy must be walking part of the way back with him. Not a sound.
2: What's more, Mr. O'Neill, he don't suspect a thing. Honest, he don't.
3: I hope you're right. Now that the launch's been put forward, we've got to work fast.
2: Look, what about facing up to
3: him? Too risky. We can't afford to make a mistake.
2: But that note I gave you...
3: We need more than that. But remember, the important thing is to change the ammunition.
4: Sure, leave that to me. But you have your own gun handy, just in case, eh?
3: Don't worry. But there's another thing, Billy. It's been piping me a lot.
1: Tony, you hear that?
0: I certainly did.
1: We've got to work fast, Mr. O'Neill said. Gosh, I just can't believe it.
0: Believe what?
1: Mr. O'Neill and Billy are the spies. I mean, they're both so decent and friendly. And then there's Bridie.
0: Oh, spies are always decent and friendly. It's part of their camouflage. What makes you think that Mr. O'Neill and Billy are the spies?
1: You heard them, didn't you? About the ammunition and the gun.
0: I know, but... Have they gone?
1: There's not a sign of them. What do we do now?
0: Wait here in the winds for another 10 minutes.
1: Well, do we have to? It's pretty uncomfortable. Are we going to tell the professor about what they were seeing?
0: Oh, I still think the least said soonest mended, Jake. We don't want to complicate things, especially for Professor Walters. He'll have enough to worry him by 10 o'clock tomorrow morning.
1: But they've given themselves away, and Mr. O'Neill and Billy... Oh,
0: what's wrong?
1: The wind. They're prickly.
0: Oh, never mind that. Look, Jake, I think I've worked it out. I think I know who it is.
1: The spy, you mean?
0: Yes. Make yourself as comfortable as possible for a minute and I'll explain. You'll forget all about the prickles when I tell you something.

0: Tony said convinced me all right. It also convinced me that the whole business was very tricky. If we spoke out of turn, we might upset everything, including the launching of Satellite 7. We went back to the cottage and got into our room again by way of the window. Strangely enough, after all the excitement, we both went to sleep at once. But at 4 o'clock in the morning...
1: Who's that?
2: Me. O'Neill. Get up quickly. A message has just come from the station.
1: A message?
2: One of the guards brought it. 0 hour has been changed again.
0: Golly.
2: Come on up, you get checked.
0: Quite
2: the
0: sure.
2: Rocket now goes off at 6 o'clock. 4 hours earlier than we thought.
1: So that's why the professor spoke so frankly yesterday afternoon. You were right, Jake.
0: He must have known it all the time. It would be 6 o'clock.
2: I was.
0: He made all his calculations.
2: Exactly. I quite agree. I think he wanted to surprise him.
1: Wait a minute. Just put my shoe on. There. Right, Mr. O'Neill.
2: Good.
1: We're ready now.
2: Now, we have to report to the luncheon bay by 5:30 at the latest. Granny and Bridie are making some breakfast for us in the kitchen.
3: Come away, Miss Bridie. You're not eating a thing.
0: I'm not hungry, Granny.
3: Oh, I know it's early to be having breakfast, but it may be a long time before we get another decent meal. The last time we were up at the station for our launching, all we got was a cup of tea. I'm sure you remember.
0: Oh, I do remember, but this is different.
2: She's still half asleep. Isn't that the trouble, Bridie?
0: No, it isn't, Father. It's just that I can't help thinking of that big rocket. What if something goes wrong?
4: Even if it does go wrong, Bridie, we'll be all right. Under all that concrete...
2: I shouldn't worry. If there's any kind of failure near the ground, there are special precautions. Walters told me so himself. An atomic explosion is impossible until the motor comes into action in the stratosphere. By then, it will be too high to do any harm.
3: Yes, Father, there's talking sense, dear. When the scientists came to Shuna at first, I was like you, worried and anxious about the things I didn't know about. The rockets and the strange engines that wail and screech like banshees in the dark. But my daughters and my son wrote to me explaining all about it, and I decided I was foolish to be worrying. I put my trust in Providence, Miss Bride.
0: Oh, I know that's how I should feel, Granny, but I'm not so much afraid of getting hurt. What I'm really afraid of is that the whole thing will be a terrible failure, and all the other countries will make fun of us.
2: Somehow I don't think Professor Walters is going to fire a dud. If you remember, he was in charge of our first three launches. He hasn't had a failure yet.
4: Of course, just think of it, Mr. Manu. In another 12 hours or so, by 6 o'clock this evening, we may be looking at pictures of the hidden side of the moon.
0: Maybe they'll show traces of old buildings, sure. Remains of a vanished civilization.
2: I shouldn't think so for 1 minute, Jake. Most astronomers seem to think that both sides of the moon are alike. Dry, crater plains of powdered pumice stone.
3: Oh, well, and what does it matter anyway? It's not the moon that's important. It's that ordinary folk should have the courage to reach out for it.
2: Now, there you are. There speaks the true philosopher. Oh, my goodness, look at the time. Here, we'll have to get a move on.
3: Oh, well, come on then, Brady. We better get the table.
4: Come on, Jake. We'll collect our things in the bedroom. Come on.
0: Okay, Tony. Tony, can't we do something?
5: About the spy, you mean?
0: Yes. Anything may happen before 6 o'clock.
5: Easy now, Jake, easy. I told you the spy suspects nothing. And when the rocket does go off at 6 o'clock, there may be a big surprise in store for... You know who I mean.

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12: Spycatcher, a series of true stories of the unceasing search for enemy spies in wartime. Based on the memoirs of Lieutenant Colonel Oreste Pinto of the Allied Counterintelligence Service. This week's story is entitled Game, Set, and Match. The part of Colonel Pinto is played by Bernard Archer.
13: It's an axiom of counterintelligence work that once a trick or technique is known to the other side, it must be abandoned. No matter how well it's worked in the past, it must be ruthlessly scrapped. In the late autumn of 1944, I'd moved my headquarters to Eindhoven in Holland. The area had just been liberated by the Allied armies, and it was my task, just behind the lines, to seek out the traitors and spies who'd been working for the Germans and who'd been left behind in the German retreat. In the confusion of war, they were not easy to find. Rumors spread quickly. Sometimes innocent men were accused out of spite. I had always to be on guard. One young man who was named by a resistance group was Cornelius Terloops.
14: Terloops, sir.
13: Oh, come in. Sit down, please.
14: Thank you, sir.
13: full name?
14: Cornelius Terloops, sir.
13: Name?
14: 26, sir.
13: Religion?
14: Protestant.
13: Born?
14: Eindhoven.
13: Are you married or single?
14: Married, sir.
13: Wife's name, age, religion?
14: Rika, sir. She's 24. She's Protestant, too.
13: Family?
14: A son, sir. He's called Johannes from my father. He's age 4.
13: Do you know why you're here?
14: Yes, sir.
13: The local resistance men have named you as a suspect.
14: Yes, sir. But I can't understand it. I worked for them for 2 years. I was in the resistance. I've just been to Breda for them.
13: They say you were friendly with the Germans, and they suspect you of being a traitor.
14: But that's nonsense, sir. They all know me. Why do they name me?
13: I don't know. There's been a great deal of naming going on, denouncing of enemies. Is there anyone who might bear you a grudge that has any old scores to settle with you?
14: No, sir. I've always done what I was asked to do. They invited me to join the resistance.
13: Then what is your answer to this charge?
14: Who made it, sir?
13: A charge has been made. I'm asking for your answer.
14: That I'm innocent. I cannot understand it.
13: You're not prepared to say that you might have been named through jealousy, a personal grudge, or to pay off an old score?
14: No, sir. Nothing that I know of. If you can tell me who it is...
13: Now, you understand that I'm only doing my duty, and that if you are, in fact, innocent, the more fully you cooperate with me, the sooner we'll know the truth of this matter.
14: Yes, sir.
13: And that I must hold you here until I can determine this case and make a report.
14: Yes, sir.
13: Well, I'll make inquiries, and then I'll see you again.
14: Yeah, thank you, sir.
13: Haven't we all?
7: This way.
13: When Fellowes had gone, I made an examination of his personal belongings. He seemed honest and genuinely confused by the charge. He had been to Breda on a job for the resistance, and we had arrested him on his return and searched him. His belongings were ordinary enough, and most of them innocent enough. A fountain pen, a small amount of money, two handkerchiefs, house keys, a box of matches, a wallet containing some postage stamps, a photograph of a young woman with a baby, presumably his wife and child, an identity card pertaining to his job in a local radio factory. He carried a small photograph of him, his name and signature, and it stated that he was a supervisor, common enough in factories taken over by the Germans. He also had a small personal diary. It contained rather cryptic entries against certain dates, groups of figures. And this sort of thing was always suspect. I wondered if the dates were important. I decided to have a talk with the resistance leader who had named him. How long have you known, fellow?
9: All my life. He's a local lad.
13: And how long was he with your resistance group?
9: About 2 years. Before that, he helped us from time to time.
13: What kind of help?
9: He worked in a radio factory. He was a supervisor, and that was useful to us. He supplied us with valves and equipment from time to time to repair our radio sets, later to build a small transmitter. And he gave us information, told us what kind of equipment the Germans were making, and about the output of the factory, which we sent to England.
13: Did you do any sabotage in his factory?
9: Yes.
13: Did he help?
9: Yes.
13: How?
9: He told us when new equipment was ready and led our party in to deal with it. Once he told us of a wagon that was loaded with the new equipment, and we were able to destroy it.
13: Why do you suspect him?
9: Well, it was later, when he was in the group, this last year. On 6 different raids that Verloop was on, something went wrong. There was the bridge at Helmand. We had special explosives given us for that job. It was very important that the bridge should be blown. Verloop volunteered to do it. We'd lost some of our best men a week before, so I said yes. We blew the bridge and returned. In the morning we found that the bridge had been hardly damaged at all. It was working again in 24 hours, and our special explosives had been used up.
13: Go on.
9: Well, that bridge at Helmand. There was a German guard post near it. It's an important railway bridge. When Verloop was botching that job, the Germans never opened fire.
13: Hmm. And the others?
9: 4 raids that Verloop was on. All in the past year, the Germans were waiting for us. We had casualties, but Verloop was never hit.
13: Were you ever hit?
9: Yes, once in the leg.
13: During one of the raids when Verloop was not hit?
9: Yes.
13: But you were able to escape?
9: Yes.
13: Are you suggesting that because he wasn't wounded or killed in these attacks, that he's suspect?
9: No, I don't mean that at all.
13: You know that there are soldiers outside, British soldiers, who fought all the way from Normandy. Their units have had casualties, sometimes heavy casualties, but they have come through. You're not suggesting that they have some arrangement with the Germans?
9: With soldiers, it is different. They're fighting a battle. In the resistance, it's 4 or 5 men pinned down. The German guards can pick almost anyone they like. Now, there was the raid at Hazer. That evening, Verloop called off. He couldn't come. And the Germans were waiting for us. They waited until we got to the railway line and opened fire. We lost 4 men.
13: But you're not suggesting that Verloop's defection was known to every German guard in the area. That it was common knowledge even to a German private soldier that he mustn't fire at Verloop.
9: No.
13: Then what is the substance of the charge against him?
9: Sir, many things can happen in a resistance group. We know that some men, not only here but in Belgium and France too, after a year or more of danger, want to get out of it. Those who work near the Germans in a factory like Verloop can go to the Germans, tell them And, well, then they have it both ways. They're trusted by us, and there's no danger of being arrested or captured.
13: Yes. Yes, I know that has happened.
7: This channel is currently offline for essential maintenance and will be back as soon as possible. Please check back soon.
13: He told
14: me... Was it he who named me?
13: I have many cases to deal with besides yours, and I have occasion to meet resistance leaders.
14: Yes, I'm sorry, sir.
13: I was saying. He tells me that before you joined the group, you'd done a great deal of valuable work for them.
14: Yes, sir.
13: Well, tell me about it.
14: Did he tell you that at first I refused to join the group?
13: No. Why did you refuse to join?
14: It was at the beginning, sir. I'd been married only a year. My wife was expecting our child. I thought my first duty was to my wife and child. So when they asked me, I said no. The resistance had just started. There were plenty of young men who wanted to join.

0: After Johannes was born, they came to me again.
1: Who came to you?
0: Well, it was a friend of my family's, a cousin of my mother's, Jan van Hoek. He was killed in one of the raids.
1: What did he want of you?
0: He knew about the baby, but he asked me if I could get some radio parts from the factory to repair a radio set. I said I'd try. I got them for him. About a month later, he came back and asked if I could get some other things for them.
1: You could do this without danger?
0: Not without some danger. You can't do anything against the Germans without some danger. But I was then a supervisor. I could move about. I wasn't tied to the bench. So I could do it easier than any of the other workers.
1: You offered to steal these parts and pass them on to the resistance.
0: Yes. And when I gave them to him, I also told him of new radio sets that were being made for the German aircraft. He was interested and asked for more information about the sets, which he told me was being passed on to England, to the RAF. Again he came. It was for some parts for a transmitter. And he also said that the RAF wanted information about the output of the factory and about any new sets that were being made.
1: You were able to get this secret information?
0: Well, some of it, sir. As a supervisor, I had a special pass. It was called a white pass.
1: This pass?
0: Yes, sir, that's it. Only certain supervisors were allowed into certain departments. It says so, yes.
1: How long did you go on passing this information?
0: About 2 years, sir. And then I told them that a shipment of new sets had been completed and was ready to go to Germany. They asked me if I would lead them into the yard that night and point out the wagon. Well, I was scared at first, but I was the only one who could lead them to it, so I agreed. They put incendiary bombs in the wagon. They knew exactly where to place them. And in just a few minutes, the job was done and we were away. I was very impressed, very pleased to have done something like that. And I decided that this was what I wanted to do, something active, something you could see.
1: And after that, you took part in the raid.
0: Yes.
1: Let's talk about the last year. It was then that things began to go wrong.
0: Yes, it wasn't so easy then.
1: Do you know why it wasn't so easy?
0: Well, the Germans were taking greater care. There had been so much sabotage, they put on more guards. I know that they doubled the guard at the factory.
1: On a number of occasions, raiding parties were ambushed.
0: Yes, sir. I was in some of those raids.
1: In each case, the raiding party had casualties, but you were never hit.
0: That's correct, sir.
1: They say that you seemed to bear a charmed life. Others were killed and wounded, more and more in each successive ambush. A steady decimation of the group. But you were never hit. Can you explain that?
0: There were others who weren't shot.
1: Only two others. And they didn't take part in as many raids as you did. I'm asking about you.
0: I suppose, well, because I kept myself well trained, sir. I took these raids seriously. They were very dangerous. Some of the men were very careless. I kept myself fit and well trained. When we were going to the place, I always kept my eyes open for good cover, and I listened carefully all the time. After all, we were being ambushed often. My carbine was always in good order. When trouble started, I took good cover. I always stayed to fight. I never ran away. I wasn't wounded, but that's how a soldier should behave.
1: And then there was the raid at Hazer. That was perhaps the worst ambush of them all.
0: Yes, sir. I wasn't at Hazer.
1: Why not?
0: I called off that night, sir. I had a bad cold. I went to bed.
1: A cold? Was that enough to keep you from an important raid?
0: Yes, sir. I had a bad cold and a cough. In the darkness, when you must be silent, a man with a cough is a danger to all his comrades.
1: Nevertheless, this party was ambushed and suffered very heavy casualties.
0: Yes, sir. We lost many men, some of our best men. My friend, Jan van Hoek, was killed. And our leader was wounded.
1: And when you had lost so many men, most of your best men, there came the affair of Helmond. Now, as I understand it, it was an important railway bridge, and it had to be destroyed to start the German retreat.
0: Yes, sir.
1: So important that specially constructed explosives were supplied to your group for this job.
0: That's right, sir.
1: But by now, most of your best men had been killed, and the leader was wounded, and you volunteered to destroy the bridge.
0: Yes, sir.
1: You went there, you placed the charges, and you failed to destroy the bridge.
0: I blew up part of it, sir.
1: But not enough.
0: No, sir.
1: And the strange thing happened that night. There was no ambush. There was no ambush, and you botched the job. It couldn't have been better for the Germans.
0: Is that the charge against me, sir? Is that what they're saying? That I'm a traitor because I couldn't blow up the bridge? I tried. I did my best. All the explosives didn't go off. That's why it wasn't destroyed. I destroyed part of it, but the rest didn't go off. Am I to die because I didn't destroy the bridge? Is that what they want?
1: No. I don't think they want you to die for not blowing the bridge. They want you to die for being in league with the Germans.
0: Because there was no ambush that night. But don't you believe my story?
1: I've already told you. A charge has been made, and I have to examine it. For your good as well as mine.
0: Yes, sir.
1: You have a cigarette?
0: No, thank you, sir. I don't smoke.
1: You? Oh. Well, I think we'll call it a day. If I want you, I'll send for you.
0: Thank you, sir.
1: There have been 2 points in the interrogation of Fallope, 2 answers which intrigued me. I decided to think about them before seeing him again. Next day, I sent for him. Now, where were we, Fallope? Yes. Before all this trouble, the resistance thought very highly of you.
0: Yes, sir.
1: You were a very useful contact. You obtained radio parts for them so that they could repair their radio sets and listen to instructions from London. And you obtained equipment for them so that they could build a transmitter to send messages to London. And you also obtained important information for the Allies, which they sent to London.
0: Yes, sir.
1: And none of this could possibly be said to help the Germans. Indeed, quite the contrary.
0: Yes, of course, sir.
1: Now, you were in a position to get this information for the Allies. Tell me about it.
0: I was a supervisor. And in this part of the factory, there were 2 secret establishments where they worked on special equipment for the German Air Force. And there were other secret establishments that I couldn't get into, but I could get into the 2 in my own part of the factory.
1: Was this difficult? Was it dangerous?
0: Oh, no, sir. There were small places where they did special jobs, and I had a pass that took me there as required.
1: How did you gain entrance?
0: Well, there was a guard there, sir. Of course, they were very careful. At the end of the building, there was a door. It was an armored door, and behind it a German guard. Each time I had business in the special establishment, I had to go to this door, press a button, and wait. The door would be unbolted. My pass would be inspected by the guard. Then he would let me through. Then the door would be bolted again. The same thing happened on the way out.
1: How many people had such passes?
0: All supervisors, sir, and above. Senior supervisors, managers. But only for their own part of the factory. Only Germans were allowed to go everywhere.
1: How did you pass this information to the resistance? Was it written down?
0: Well, not at the time, sir.
1: But to pass it on to the resistance to send it to England accurately, you must have written it down.
0: Yes, sir, when I got home.
1: And writing down such information would be dangerous. Did you have a code for it?
0: Well, no, sir. It could be done in figures. It was radio circuits and wave bands, mostly. It could be done in formulae and figures.
1: I see. And this rather cryptic method was enough for this purpose?
0: Yes, sir.
1: When did you stop passing on information about the Germans to the Allies?
0: About a year ago, sir.
1: Why was this?
0: Well, by that time, it was more important to sabotage the equipment, to destroy it, than just to report on it.
1: Then perhaps you'll explain to me why, this year, you've continued to make cryptic little notes in your personal diary.
0: What notes, sir?
2: This channel is currently offline for essential maintenance and will be back as soon as possible. Please check back soon.
1: '16, '72, '150. In the week of June the 20th, you've noted 18, '76, '245. The week of August the 18th, that was the week of the ambush at Hazer.
0: Yes.
1: You have notes 14, 998, 148. And for the week of September the 2nd, the attack on the bridge at Helmond, you've noted 16, 72, 150, 535. They look like times and numbers.
0: Yes, sir.
1: Will you explain why this is written down and tell me what it means?
0: Yes. May I see my diary?
1: Certainly. Here it is.
0: Thank you. But they're not only on the dates you mentioned, sir. There are other dates.
1: Yes. I'm asking for your explanation.
0: I...

0: I told you, sir, that to go on a raid you should be in good health and be fit. I decided that I must be fit, and I made myself very fit.
1: Go on.
0: Well, these are my notes, sir. I always made a check before I went on a raid. I would do exercises, sir. I'd go swimming. These are my swimming times, running times, pulse rate, respiration, my weight, and things like that. Here, look, sir. Each month I've recorded my weight. Here, you see here, 150. You see, I wanted to know that I was fit for a job. Here, you see, is my pulse rate, 70. That's quite normal. But when you're in danger, if you're afraid, it increases. It can increase up to panic point. Now, the 16 here, you see, that's my respiration. Again, normal. I even stopped smoking altogether to be fit. Now, here you are, sir. You asked about June the 3rd. That was just before a raid. 16, 72, 150. Respiration normal, pulse normal, and it's not 150, sir, which sounds like a time, but 150 pounds, my normal weight. You see, I was fit. Here are my swimming times, my running
1: times.
0: Yes,
1: all right, I accept your explanation. Thank you. Now, I want you to tell me again about the factory and about this special pass.
0: Well, at the secret part of the factory was the armored door. I had to go there, press the button. The door would be unbolted and opened. My pass was presented with my photograph on it, and I then went through into the secret establishment.
1: All this time, you were in the sight of other workmen.
0: Yes, sir, all the time.
1: You were suspected of having met with the Germans and passed on information about the resistance to them.
0: I never met with the Germans. At work or afterwards, I was always with my own people. If I had met the Germans, the resistance could have followed me.
1: Of course. Cigarette?
0: I don't smoke, sir. Gave it up.
1: Of course. In order to keep fit. I see you still carry matches. Do you mind if I use them?
0: No.
1: I picked a dud.
0: Perhaps, sir. Perhaps they're damp, sir.
1: Are they? Let's try another. That's better.
0: I've carried them a long time. Some of them may have got damp, sir.
1: Maybe. These are your matches, fellow.
0: Yes, sir.
1: Let me tell you a story. 2 years ago, when I was in London, interrogating people as I am now interrogating you, two young Dutchmen arrived from an open boat. They were brothers, and they were good patriots. They'd escaped to England by the rather dangerous trick of going to the Germans and pretending to be German sympathizers and offering to come to England as spies. When they arrived, they were brought to me for interrogation. Immediately, they told me of their ruse and how they had tricked the Germans into sending them. I then asked them the important question, how they were supposed to get their information back. What was the German technique? I had their belongings in front of me. They pointed to some innocent boxes of matches. They explained that most of the matches were genuine and would light, but some of them were fake. I asked them how they could tell the fakes. And they showed me that the heads of the fake matches were a little bit lighter in color. Not very much, but lighter. It was, in fact, a chemical. An excellent invisible ink, and very difficult to detect. But they also showed me how to detect it. Fellow, I've already tested these fakes of yours. The heads are made of the same invisible ink. I've also tested the back of your pass, your white pass. It's been used for passing information by this means. It was all so easy, wasn't it? Whenever you had information for the Germans, you wrote it, like this, on the back of your pass, and handed it to the German security guard. He kept it for a while, or gave you another pass in return. You can't deny it. Can you? Why did you do it? Come on, why did you do it?
0: The The Germans were going to break the resistance. I heard about it at the factory. They were bringing in more troops, more guards. They were going to destroy us.
1: You could have warned the resistance.
0: I did. I told them. I warned them, but they wouldn't listen. They said we were to carry on as before.
1: You could have left the resistance.
0: No, you couldn't leave. Not when the Germans were breaking them up. They would say I was a coward.
1: So, to save your own skin, you went for the Germans.
0: No, sir.
1: Well, what were you trying to save?
0: My baby, sir. My wife and my baby.
1: And when you went to them, the Germans forced you to stay in the resistance to betray their plan.
0: Yes, sir. Will they shoot me, sir?
1: Perhaps.
0: I'm sorry. I'm sorry I did it, sir. But I'll help you. I'll tell you all I know. I know about other spies, about German spies.
1: Will you make such a statement now?
0: Yes, sir.
1: As I said, it's an axiom that once a trick, like a match trick, has been discovered, it should be abandoned. Cornelius Fallope, who betrayed the resistance, made a full confession and implicated other spies. He was tried in Holland and sent to prison for life.

0: You've been listening to Spycatcher with Bernard Archard as Colonel Oreste Pinto. The script was written by Robert Barr and the program produced for the BBC.
1: Hold it. How much is that vase?
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0: On your last trip, did you discover what the Earth people eat? 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

0: pursuit. A criminal strikes and fades quickly back into the shadows of his own dark world. And then the man from Scotland Yard, the famous Inspector Peter Black, and the dangerous, relentless pursuit. When man hunts man. In just a moment, tonight's story.
1: Because ordinary laxatives act only in your lower digestive tract, they cannot relieve the acid stomach upset that often accompanies irregularity. Thus, they're only half effective. For relief that's fully effective, you need a laxative that also acts in your stomach. And that means Haley's MO. It provides thorough relief because it works in two places instead of only one. Therefore, it makes you feel better. Infinitely better than ordinary preparation. Try Haley's MO. It's the best laxative ever made.
0: Now, with Ben Wright starred as the famous Inspector Peter Black of Scotland Yard, we bring you tonight's story, Pursuit and the Asiatic Killer.

0: Any change, Dr. Reed?
1: No, Inspector. None at all.
0: I've just been talking to the wife. She thinks you should take him to a hospital.
1: How can I? Touch and go. I'd be afraid to move him.
0: She wants to come in.
1: No, not now. Too weak. Even the slightest excitement might... Nurse, give me another hypodermic, please.
2: Yes, Doctor. Here you are, Doctor.
1: Thank you.
0: Do you think he was in his right mind?
1: About saying he was poisoned? From the looks of it, I'd say so.
0: It's not a natural illness, then. Your heart...
1: Definitely not. The man suddenly falls ill, claims he's been poisoned. You've seen the symptoms before. Look at him now.
0: Yes.
1: Well? Nurse, tell Mrs. Callender to come in.
3: Isn't he? He's all right. Jane? Jane?
1: He can't hear you, Mrs. Callender. I'm afraid.
3: Jane. Jane. Doctor. Doctor, do something.
1: I'm sorry.
3: No. No, don't say that. No, he's all right. Jane. Oh, Jane.
0: James Callender died at 3:02 in the morning. He had been stricken sometime before midnight. Before going into a coma, he insisted that someone had poisoned him and that his wife knew who had done it. And then he didn't wake up again. It was only a few hours later that Detective Sergeant Moffitt telephoned the autopsy report to my office. It was 10:00, a Tuesday morning.
4: Autopsy report, sir.
0: All right, let's have it, Moffitt.
4: The doctor was wrong. It wasn't poison.
0: Oh?
4: No, sir. The man died of Asiatic cholera.

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1: Asiatic cholera, one of the most severe and fatal diseases known to man. It had killed James Callender, and in his agony he had cried out against a poisoner. If this was true, that a murderer had used cholera germs to commit his crime, then Scotland Yard was searching for a lunatic in possession of a weapon as deadly, if not more so, than the atomic bomb. I took the case to Commissioner Harkness.
2: Devilish serious, eh, Black?
1: I know, sir.
2: Of course. Man may have been raving.
1: Well, I thought of that.
2: But cholera... Good Lord, if something like that got loose again...
1: Oh, before we go any further, sir, it might be an idea to phone the Ministry of Health. There may have been a few other cases.
2: Good. Chief Medical Officer, what's his name?
1: Sir Conrad Devon?
2: Right. Hello, Standard. Get me Sir Conrad Devon at the Ministry of Health, would you?
3: Right.
2: I don't like this. No. I don't like it at all. You know anything about the dead man?
1: No, sir. No, I told you I haven't been back yet because I wanted to wait for the autopsy report.
2: Yes, quite right. What was that he said about his wife knowing?
1: Well, that was just before he became unconscious. He was whispering, "My wife knows. Myra knows. Ask her." That was all he said. He didn't speak after that, sir.
2: We haven't had a case of this sort for nearly... pretty grim if it's true, you know.
1: Yes, sir.
2: I'll have Sir Conrad send over a Ministry of Health man. And for heaven's sake, Black, don't let this get out to the newspaper.
1: Well, no, we won't, sir. At 1 o'clock, the truth of the matter was settled. The Ministry of Health biologist, as well as our own people, put the lid on it. They made several tests, and the results of each told us that James Callender had died of Asiatic cholera. Now it was my job to find out how. I went back to question the bereaved wife. The blinds of the house were drawn, and although the sun was shining brilliantly in the street, the sitting room was somber with the air of death.
4: I don't know what I can tell you. I don't know what I can say.
1: Your husband thought he had been poisoned.
4: But why? No one would...
1: Well, he also said that you knew who had done it.
4: How could I know such a thing? How could I?
1: Well, that's what I should like to know. Do you?
4: No. Unless...
1: But go on.
4: Well, I remember when he first became ill. He had terrible cramps. He said he thought he must have eaten something that poisoned him.
1: Mm-hmm.
4: He was in pain, but I don't think he was very worried at the time. Perhaps that's what he meant when he said that I knew.
1: I see. Well, Mrs. Callender, can you think of anyone who might want to hurt him?
4: No.
1: Yeah, according to your doctor's report, Mr. Callender complained of feeling ill the day before he died.
4: Yes, but he didn't think it was serious. Not poison. It couldn't have been that. Why don't you tell me the truth? How did he die?
1: I'm afraid I can't tell you that just now, Mrs. Callender.
4: You think he was murdered?
1: No, we're not certain. We're trying to find out.
4: Because he said that someone had poisoned him?
1: Yes, and because he said that you knew the person.
4: But I don't. There couldn't be anybody. We're not the sort of people who have enemies.
1: I see. Now, what did your husband do, Mrs. Callender?
4: He owns a shop. Well, he owned a shop.
1: What kind of shop?
4: Cameras, enlargers, you know.
1: Well, is there someone else who is in business with him?
4: Yes, his partner, Mr. Denning, but...
1: Would you give me the shop address, please?
4: 341 Edgware Road.
1: Thank you. Mrs. Callender, I noticed as I came in the luggage in the hall. Were you planning to go somewhere?
4: Why, yes. Well, you'll find out anyway, I suppose. James and I were separating. I would have left him 2 days ago if this hadn't happened.
1: I see.
4: It was perfectly friendly.

0: I don't think I loved him anymore. But I was very fond of him.
1: Mrs. Callender, I must ask you not to leave London for a few days, at least until we've made our investigation.
0: But I've made my plans. Surely you don't...
1: I promise, as soon as we're satisfied, I'll let you know. You'll be free to go wherever you like.
0: All right.
1: Now, a medical officer will be calling here in a little while. He'll want to make one or two simple tests.
0: Why? I don't...
1: Please give him your cooperation, Mrs. Callender.
0: But why? What kind of test?
1: I'm afraid I can't tell you that just now, but we want to make sure that no one else will die the way that your husband did. We still had no positive proof that James Callender had been murdered. There was only his dying word. So I checked back with the yard before going to the camera shop in the Edgware Road.
2: There's nothing here, sir. Ministry of Health called a few minutes ago. They haven't got any other report to collar up to now.
1: All right, Moffat. Now, look here. I want you to go out to the Callender place in Salmon Street. I want you to get names and addresses of anyone who may have been in contact with Callender a week before he died. Mrs. Callender should be able to give you the information.
2: You want something, sir?
1: No, Moffat, but I want to make sure that no one else comes down with cholera. Now, when you get those names, you send them on to the Ministry of Health. They'll have to test them.
2: Right, sir.

0: one of those comers is here. A little bit like him.
1: Yes, sir, it was lucky, the three-up model. Yes, sir, I will. Goodbye, Doctor. Good afternoon, sir.
2: Good afternoon. Chief Inspector Black, Scotland Yard.
1: Oh, is something the matter?
2: Yes, sir. Your partner, Mr. Callender.
1: Callender? I don't quite...
2: Haven't you heard, Mr. Dent?
1: Heard? What?
2: Well, he died last night.
1: Good Lord. No. How?
2: I'm rather surprised that you hadn't heard.
1: I knew he was ill yesterday. His wife telephoned. I was going to ring up this afternoon. I had no idea. How did he die? What happened?
2: Oh, we're trying to determine that, Mr. Dent.
1: Your... suicide?
2: Well, we're not sure.
1: I can't believe it.
2: Can you tell me anything about him or his state of mind in the past few days?
1: There's nothing to tell. It was no different.
2: Well, there's nothing troubling him, possibly. Your business relationship was satisfactory?
1: Exceedingly.
2: The finances?
1: These days, as good as they can be under the circumstances.
2: Yeah. Did you know about the separation action between Callender and his wife?
1: Yes.
2: Did he appear upset about it?
1: No. No, it was calm and quite deliberate on their part. The most sensible thing to do.
2: Mm-hmm. Tell me, is Mr. Callender in the habit of frequenting foreign restaurants? Chinese, perhaps?
1: Not as far as I know. In fact, I'm almost positive that he didn't. Callender liked very simple cooking. I can't understand. I mean, that he's dead. It's a terrible shock to me. How did he die?
2: I'm sorry, sir. I'm not at liberty to tell you that. Just one more thing. Did Callender confide in you? A mention of an event in his past, let's say?
1: Don't exactly follow you. Do you mean an event which could have led to this?
2: Yes.
1: No. No, I'm sure not. He was a quiet man, lived a sensible life. That's why I...
2: Yes, I understand. Now, I wonder if I may look through his office. Papers, you know?
1: Of course. We share one at the back. However, Callender has his own desk. Will you come this way, please?
2: I spent an hour searching through James Callender's papers, and at the end of that time, there wasn't the slightest evidence which could be used as a motive for murder. It began to appear that the dying man's statements were the ravings of delirium, in which case it was an even more frightening job for us and for the Ministry of Health. One case of Asiatic cholera, although a terrible danger, can be controlled if the case is checked, and we still had no idea of the cause. I sent Denning to the nearest divisional police surgeon for his cholera test, and then I returned to the yard. It wasn't until the next day that we began to learn a little more.
3: Not much to go on, sir.
2: I know, Muffet, but one case of cholera like that, it just doesn't make sense. But certainly somebody else must have got it.
3: I suppose it's a question of waiting now, see if it turns up again. I got that list from Mrs. Callender. They've all been contacted.
2: I wonder how many more there are who might have come into the shop. Well, still, Denning hasn't got it yet, that's a hope. Hello, yeah?
4: Hey, Blake. Commissioner Harkness speaking.
2: Oh, yes, sir.
4: Would you come in for a moment, please?
2: Right, sir. I'll be in the commissioner's office.
3: Yes, sir.
4: Come in, Blake. Sit down.
2: Thank you, sir.
4: Now, look here. We've got some rather alarming news.
2: Oh?
4: Ministry of Health has done a little more work on that case. Cholera, nothing's changed there. But they don't think it's a natural case.
2: Oh, really?
4: They're reasonably certain that the dead man ate something, probably about a week ago. The germs were in that something.
2: Well, yes, sir, but that doesn't mean to say that...
4: If it was a week ago, the food must have been either eaten in a restaurant or bought at a grocer's. Now, if that's the case, it's almost impossible that one man would come down with cholera and no one else.
2: Well, then a chance of an immunity with others who ate the same food?
4: I ask the same question. They said with cholera, no. You realize what this means, Blake?
2: I'm afraid so, sir, yes. Somebody used the germs as a poison, administered it to Callender.
4: Unless another case or two comes along, it's going to be up to us.
2: But the wife must know something, then. And Callender swore that she did.
4: Mm. Go out there again. We've got to make her talk. Yes? Oh, hello, Martin.
3: Afternoon, Commissioner. 999 calls come in, sir.
2: Well, what's up?
3: Dr. Reed just rang through. Says he's at the Callender address. Wants us to come over. Something's happened to Mrs. Callender.

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1: Now, the second act of Pursuit and the Asiatic Killer.
2: Commissioner Harkness, Moffat, and I raced to the house in Salmon Street. It was nearly dark when we arrived. The constable took us upstairs, and Dr. Reed was waiting for us outside the bedroom door.
3: What's happened here?
4: I don't know exactly. The front door was open. She was lying on the floor in the hall, a nasty wound in her head. I called you and the constable who was passing.
2: Well, will she be...
4: Yes, I think so.
2: How did you happen to be passing, Doctor?
4: I wanted to look in, see that Mrs. Callender was all right. I told her that I would last night.
2: I see. May I speak to her?
4: Yes, I think it'll be all right. Not for too long, though.
2: Good evening, Mrs. Callender.
5: Where did he go?
2: Who?
5: The man.
2: Did you see him?
5: No. It was dark. I'd been shopping. I came in the door and I saw someone standing in the hall. The light wouldn't work and then he came toward me.
2: And you didn't have time to run to the door?
5: No. I must have screamed and he hit me and then
4: That's enough. No more talking. I'm going to give you something to make you sleep for a little while.
2: Oh, we'll wait outside, Doctor.
4: I'm only thankful I was nearby. I have a headache, but it won't be anything worse.
3: What do you think, Black?
2: I don't know, sir. Of course, she may know something and isn't aware of what it means to the murderer.
3: Better have a look about.
2: Well, I'm going to. You know, whoever it was that waited for her must have been familiar with the house. Probably saw her go out and slipped in to wait. Oh, Marvin?
6: Yes, sir?
2: Check on the back door and windows, will you?
6: Right, sir.
2: I want to have a look at that hall light.
3: It's out. No question about that.
2: Try it again, will you, sir?
3: Well, I'll be... What did you do?
2: Refastened the bulb. You won't mind going over to the front door, Commissioner?
3: Yeah, all right.
6: Yeah.
2: Yes. Now I'm going to switch off. Can you see me?
3: Yeah, of course.
2: My face?
3: No.
2: What about now?
3: Yes, I can see your face now.
2: Mm-hmm. Would you open the door, sir?
3: What's the devil?
2: No, it's all right, sir. I'm just trying something. You see... If Mrs. Callender had come in and had not been able to see the man's face, he must have been standing quite a distance away from her. But she said that the electric light wouldn't work.
3: Yes, that's right.
2: Well, the light is at least 6 feet inside the doorway. Now, that means she must have walked toward the man, tried the light, and still not attempted to run when he came at her. By then, she would have seen his face.
3: Almost as though she knew the man.
2: Possibly, sir. Oh, Muppet, did you find anything?
6: That back door was open, sir. Unlocked anyway.
2: That's odd. Any sign of tampering with the lock?
6: No, sir.
2: Where did it lead to, the back door?
6: The garden, sir.
2: Oh. Any alleyway leading to the front of the house?
6: No, sir. It's walled in all around.
2: Footprints in the garden?
6: Quite a few, sir. You can see where he went over the back wall.
2: Right. You get casts of them, and then I want the doorknob dusted for prints and this light globe here.
6: Right, sir.
2: At the moment, there was nothing to do until we received the results of the footprint and fingerprint test. Commissioner Harkness and I returned to the yard. We had a bite of supper, and then we waited in my office. At 8 o'clock, Moffat brought in the information.
6: All nice and clean, sir. Can't tell much by the fingerprints, but the shoe casts are pretty good. Size 10, and about 5 foot 11. Approximately 13 stone. Both shoes in good condition. Probably expensive.
2: Uh-huh.
6: May have an old wound or a break in his left leg. A right impression is a bit heavier. The man would have a slight limp.
5: It's all right, Dr. Reed. I feel much better.
4: You shouldn't see anybody tonight.
2: It'll only take a moment or two, Doctor.
4: Yeah, very well.
2: Mrs. Callender, your husband said that you knew who killed him.
5: But we've already...
2: Yes, let us assume that you do know something which to you is unimportant, but to your husband's killer has a death warrant.
5: Is that why someone tried to kill me this afternoon?
2: We'll assume that is the reason. Now, when you came in the door after shopping, did you see the man standing in the hall immediately?
5: No, I don't think so. Not immediately.
2: Mm-hmm. You walked to where the light switch was?
5: Yes, I tried to turn it on.
2: And then you saw the man?
5: Yes.
2: But not his face?
5: That's right.
2: It was then about 5:45.
5: I suppose so. I'm not sure.
2: It wasn't totally dark outside.
5: No, but it was dark in the hall.
2: There's a window in the hall, isn't it?
5: Yes.
2: So a trace of light could come through.
5: It was dark. That's all I can tell you.
2: Mrs. Callender, would you object if I took your fingerprints?
5: Why? You don't think that...
2: Do you mind?
4: Inspector, this is going too far. One or two questions, perhaps. Mrs. Callender is my patient. I can't allow you to...
2: I'm sure that Mrs. Callender wants to find the murderer of her husband, Doctor. May I have your prints, Mrs. Callender?
5: Yes, if you must.
2: Thank you.
6: Just relax your hand, madam. Thank you.
2: Index and thumb will be enough, Moffat. Both hands.
6: Right, sir. Thank you. I can wipe your hands on this. Here you are, sir.
2: Thank you. You got the set we took from the light globe?
6: Yes, sir. Here you are.
2: A magnifying glass?
6: Yes, sir.
2: Now, Mrs. Callender, would you mind explaining why you unfastened the light globe in the hall?
5: I didn't. Why should I do such a thing?
2: That's what I want to know. Yours are the only prints on it.
4: Oh, Inspector, what nonsense. The intruder had worn gloves, you know perfectly well.
2: Yes, Doctor, that's quite right.
4: Well, then why are you...
2: Dr. Reed, do you know why Mr. Callender died?
4: Of course. Poison. That's why I called the police.
2: It was Asiatic cholera.
4: What?
2: Not at all. Mrs. Callender, would you know anything about that?
5: No. Oh, no.
2: Well, the man we're looking for is 5'11". He weighs 13 stone, and he has a slight limp in the left leg.
4: Just a moment. Mrs. Callender, didn't I meet your husband's partner, Denning, isn't it?
5: Yes, but they were very good friends. I'm sure...
4: No. He's a chap who's an amateur biologist. I remember now. He limps, too.
5: It couldn't be.
2: I think it could be, Mrs. Callender. I think we may find that somehow he obtained the cholera germs and gave them to your husband.
5: No.
2: And that you were both afraid of what the police would find out. So this afternoon, after I'd been to see him, he came over here and you arranged the scene of the attack together.
4: But, Inspector, have you seen the wound?
2: How bad is it, Douglas?
4: Well, it was quite a heavy blow.
2: How much easier to throw us off the track, then? Now, we can prove that Denning is the man who was here. I think it'll be his prints we found on the back door.
7: Don't move. Stay exactly where you are.
2: Speak of the devil, Mr. Denning. You've saved us a great deal of trouble.
7: Get out of the bed, Myra. We're leaving.
5: I told you not to come over tonight.
7: Take a chance. See why? Come on.
2: Put down your gun, Denning.
7: Not on Earthly.
2: All right. Muppet.
6: That's enough. Stand still.
2: Only be sure there's no one behind you, Mr. Denning. Much safer. Well, I think we can all go now. Denning and Mrs. Callender were formally charged with murder. At the trial, it was proved that there had been no question of a divorce. That was a story which both Denning and the woman had contrived. The motive was very simple. Insurance and what the defendants called love. We never did learn how Denning obtained the cholera germs, but a test tube was found in his miniature laboratory. It contained a culture of his lethal weapon. Mrs. Callender received a life sentence. Denning was hanged. Pursuit. And the pursuit
8: is over.

0: Pursuit is produced and directed by Elliot Lewis and written by Anthony Ellis. Music was composed and presented by Eddie Dunstetter. Ben Wright stars as Inspector Peter Black with Raymond Lawrence as Sergeant Moffat. Featured in tonight's cast were Sally Cassell, Julian Upton, William Johnstone, and John Sherman. 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
2: Will you have the polo, dear Liza, will you have the polo, dear Liza, polo?
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2: It's time to join the American Family Robinson in Centerville. In our last program, Gus Olson, a boondoggler by trade, was added to the staff of the Herald under the sponsorship of Miss McGillicuddy, who wishes to reform him. He came in very handily when Editor Luke found it necessary to bounce Windy Bill out of the office. Windy became obstreperous when he found himself hoaxed by one of his own tricks. Miss Timmons has her property back, and Windy finds himself stuck with the house car, homeless and no visible means of support. As we look into the Robinson household today, we find excitement in the air. Luke is trying to give an imitation of a man engrossed in his newspaper, but he is stealing glances at the clock. Mrs. Robinson can be heard from another room.
3: Luke, you'd better come and get dressed. It's almost time.
4: Oh, we got plenty of time. Anyway, I am dressed.
3: Well, you needn't shout, dear.
4: Well, how did I know you were sneaking up behind me?
3: Luke, you mustn't get irritable. Well, it is trying, waiting for trains to come in. I always get flustered, too.
4: Flustered? Huh. Why, I'm not the least bit flustered. Women get flustered. A mere train coming in isn't...
3: All right, all right. You're not flustered, but you barely have time to get dressed.
4: Oh, but Myra, I told you, I even shouted it. I am dressed, my dear, fully and completely.
3: In the most disreputable suit you've got. Now, there's a nicely pressed fresh one all laid out for you. Now, do be good and put it on.
4: Well, I didn't get the impression that this was to be a sartorial affair. I think Betty and Dick will recognize me, even in my old clothes.
3: Well, now, it isn't every day that you welcome your daughter and son-in-law home from their honeymoon, and, oh, well, I'm sure it would please them.
4: Oh, all right, I'll do it. What time's the train get in?
3: I've told you and told you. It's 5:05 something.
4: There you are. You don't know. Now, if it's 5:05, I haven't time to change. And if it's 5:50, well, I can finish reading my paper.
3: Well, I'll look it up. Now, where did I put that telegram?
4: Here. I'll help you look for it.
3: Never mind. You run along. Oh, I found it.
4: Yeah, all right.
3: Why, that's funny. Luke!
4: What's the matter? Did we miss it?
3: Oh, my eyes. Why, everything is all blurred. I can't see.
4: Well, that's probably because you got my glasses on. Here, let me read it.
3: Oh, well, you know, I never was so frightened. I thought I was going blind. Just because I'm excited, I suppose.
4: It's 5:20. I don't know about... that's hardly enough time to get...
3: Oh, Luke Robinson, you're more of a kid than Bob is. Not another word now.
4: Right, I'm going. By the way, where is Bob?
3: Well, he's going to meet us at the station. He said he'd have a surprise.
4: It'll be a surprise to me if he gets there.
3: Why, of course he'll get there. Oh, dear, I do hope Betty likes the curtains. That's my surprise for her.
4: What curtains?
3: For her house, of course. I just got them hung yesterday.
4: Well, why shouldn't she like them?
3: Well, I'm not sure about the color. They're yellow with green drapes. But she may... Oh, Luke, you haven't finished dressing yet.
4: But you wanted to talk to me, didn't you?
3: No, of course not. I was talking at you. You should know the difference by now.
4: Yes, my dear.
3: They look very pretty, though. What'd you say, dear?
4: I merely said that that's just dandy.
3: Oh, Luke, are you going to run in here every 5 minutes?
4: Well, it's all right. I'm all ready.
3: Oh, good. Now, we'd better walk up the corner to get a cab.
4: Yeah.
3: That's quicker than calling up. Uh-huh. Oh, Luke, I forgot my bag.
4: Oh, you don't need a bag. You're not going to buy anything.
3: Oh, well, all right. But, you know, I feel funny without it.
4: Hey, cab! Here. Yeah, this is lucky.
3: Yes.
4: The station. Have you got the time?
5: I got 5:18.
4: 5:18. Yeah, Myra, that clock was slow.
3: Oh, my. I must have forgotten to wind it. Oh, hurry and get in.
4: Yeah, all right. Driver.
5: Yeah?
4: We got to make it by 5:20.
5: Okay.
4: There. You see, Myra? If you hadn't made me change my clothes...
3: Oh, don't worry, Luke. We'll make it all right.
4: Well, maybe not all right, but we ought to make it. Driver, you know, we'd just as soon arrive all in one piece.
5: Well, you said you wanted to make it.
4: It's all right, Myra. We missed it by 2 inches.
3: Oh.
4: It was only a streetcar.
3: Oh, my, this is awful.
4: Brother, stiff price to pay for appearing as the glass of fashion.
3: Oh, don't, Luke. You know, if anything happens, I'd feel it was my fault.
4: Yeah, if you can feel anything.
3: Oh, here comes another one.
4: Now, don't look, don't look. You know, it's better not to know what hit you. It's wonderful how a man like that one is willing to risk his life for a few cents and an ideal.
3: Oh, that driver couldn't have any ideals.
4: Sure he has. He thinks he's Paul Revere.
3: Oh, don't be funny at a time like this. Is the end in sight?
4: Now you can open your eyes. We're here. And train. The train just coming in.
3: Oh, well, tip him well, Luke. After all, he did make an effort.
4: Yeah, that's an understatement. How much, driver?
5: 35 cents.
4: Yeah, oh, my goodness. Left my money in my other clothes.
3: Oh.
4: Myra, will you...
3: But I can't, dear. I didn't bring my bag.
4: Oh, look here, driver. I'm Luke Robinson, editor of the Herald.
5: Yeah, well, I'm Terry F.X. Mulvaney, and I want my fare.
4: All right. Now, if you just wait here...
5: I'll just go along, if you don't mind.
4: Yeah, that'll be jolly. Come on, Myra.
3: Well, what's all this crowd? And the fireman's band?
4: I don't know.
3: Well,
4: probably a congressman coming in to round up the faithful for a new attack on the Treasury.
6: Hey, Mom. Hey.
3: Yes?
4: Oh, there you are.
6: Gee, I thought you were never going to get here.
4: So did we.
6: Well, how do you like it? Pretty swell, huh? They haven't got off yet. Boy, will they be surprised.
4: Now, wait a minute. What's swell?
6: Well, the band. I did it for Betty and Dick.
3: Oh.
6: I told the boys I'd give them a big write-up in the Herald. They were glad to do it.
4: Oh, my sainted aunt.
5: Hey, listen, about that.
3: Oh, there's somebody getting off. Is that Dick?
6: Yeah, that's him in a 10-gallon hat.
3: Sure,
6: oh, there
3: it
6: comes
3: is.
6: Betty.
4: Yeah.
3: Yes.
6: Okay, boys, let her go.
4: That blasted racket.
3: I said hello.
7: You have to talk louder.
4: It's no use. We'll just have to.
5: What did you say?
4: Oh, confound it. I said hello. Well, I mean hello.
3: Oh, hello.
8: Say, what is all this?
6: Why, it's for you. Go ahead and make a speech, Dick.
3: What do you mean?
6: What? A speech. You got to make a speech.
8: Oh, well, all right then. Thanks, boys. I don't know how to thank you, but it's swell, and I certainly appreciate your coming down here like this, and I know Mrs. Collins appreciates it. All I can say is that I'm very glad to be back.
4: We'll have to get out of this.
3: Come on,
4: follow me.
9: And to think I always wondered what it felt like to be met with a brass band.
10: Well, now you know.
6: Pretty swell, huh? I did it.
9: Colossal, wasn't it, Dick? Hey, what's the matter? Can't you talk?
11: Sure, I've been talking for hours.
4: Good heavens, Dick. You didn't actually make a speech, did you?
11: I did so. My first speech, and nobody even heard it.
4: Here's a fountain. You better drink some water.
3: Just the same, it's awfully good to have you children back. Why, it seems...
5: Hey, listen, you. Are you trying to give me the runaround? How about my fare?
4: Oh, yes, of course. Well, I'll tell you, we'll take your cab back to the house, and I'll settle with you then.
6: Oh, I drove Dick's car down. Pay him off, Dad, and we'll all ride home together.
9: Yes, that'll be much nicer. There's plenty of room.
4: Yeah, that'll be fine. Bob, you got any money?
6: Who, me?
8: What's the trouble?
4: Well, I changed my clothes, and I didn't change my change.
8: Oh, well, say, I've got it. Here, how much is it?
5: 50 cents with time charges.
8: Okay, there you are.
5: Thanks, Governor. Hey, you're regular.
6: Come on, people. The car's over here.
3: Well, all right.
4: This is rather an unfortunate start as a father-in-law. I assure you, this isn't a precedent.
8: Well, I'm not worried. After all, you're my boss, too. I'll put it in my expense account.
9: Well, the old bus. What do you know? And looking pretty well, too. Except for that fender.
6: Oh, that's a slight accident.
9: Yeah.
6: Oh, you can bend it up with a hammer. Come on, pile in.
3: Oh, right. Bob, you should have had that fixed.
9: Oh, never mind. It's not bad.
3: You know, I can't wait to hear about your trip. How was Devil's Gulch?
9: Ask Dick. He's the big hero of Devil's Gulch.
8: Oh, it was great. And I've come to the conclusion that horseback riding is the sport of kings.
4: What's that?
6: Gee, that's funny. That couldn't be out of gas. Gosh, I put a whole gallon in yesterday.
4: It is out of gas, and it's not funny. You'll have to walk up to the nearest gas station and have them come and get us.
9: Well, Well, anyway, this gives us a chance to tell you all about our trip. Here, if I can get this bag open, Mother, I'll show you the pictures we took.
12: Oh,
9: I'd
12: love to see them.
4: Well, Dick, did you succeed in forgetting the Herald and all its works out there?
8: Oh, no. I picked up some great stuff at Devil's Gulch and on the train, too.
4: Hmm.
8: You know, I believe the American people are really beginning to think seriously.
4: Yeah, trust a reporter to get interviews on his vacation. Well, what are they thinking about?
8: Well, I talked to a lot of farmers, and, you know, I had the idea that if anybody would be pleased with the present trend towards socialism, they would be. Almost every plan that comes along includes some sort of bonus for farmers. But I found out they're just as uncertain of the future as businessmen are.
4: Well, that leaves the experimenters almost alone in their enthusiasm. Tell me, why do the farmers object to easy money?
8: The far-sighted ones say that some of the present policies are causing the decline of our food exports, while we're importing more foodstuffs than at any time in years.
4: Mm-hmm, yeah. Case of putting money into their hands and then taking it out of their pockets by shutting off their profits from exports. Mm-hmm.
8: But still, I don't know what could have been done about it. We couldn't just let them starve.
4: Oh, of course not. But there again, recovery and reform seem to have gotten tangled up together for no reason that I can see. I should think the time to try experimental reforms on the age-old law of supply and demand would be when things were at their best, and we could afford to try out new theories instead of when they're at their worst.
8: It's not reasonable, but nobody seems to care about reason.
4: Businessmen and the farmers both realize that the prosperity machine is stalled. Can't be started by administering too rich a mixture of centralized control and foreign theories of upsetting natural economic laws.
8: Yes, but until the politicians realize that, I suppose we have to sit tight and let the theorists have their little hour of fun.
4: And do our bit with the Herald. We can at least make them stop and consider before following blindly after the soapbox orators.
8: Yes, like Windy Bill. Yeah. Say, by the way, where is Windy?
9: Well, that's right. Uncle Windy hasn't shown up. I expected him to be at the station right out in front in his best form.
4: Well, my dear, I'm happy to announce that apparently Windy has left these parts.
9: Well, no.
4: Hooray. Yeah, he hasn't been seen since his latest little deal backfired on him and hit him in the eye.
10: We haven't even spoken his name for days for fear he'd materialize on the front porch.
4: Yeah, I got my fingers crossed right now.
6: I thought I'd never make it.
10: Good heavens, why didn't they send a truck?
6: Well, they didn't have one. I had to carry this whole gallon all the way.
10: Well, that'll be enough to get us home.
6: That's terrible.
10: Goodness, I've got to get dinner started.
9: Oh, Mother, couldn't Dick and I stop off at our house a minute first? I've been just crazy to see it. All the way back, I've been working on curtains, and I've just got to see how they're going to look.
10: The curtains?
9: Yeah, they're lovely. Orange and blue. I got them in Salt Lake City. I had the measurements with me, so I thought it... Well, what's the matter?
10: Why, nothing.
4: Myra, didn't you say that you'd put up some curtain?
10: Excuse me, dear. I didn't mean to hit you. Yes, I did put up some curtains. Just temporarily, but they were old ones.
4: But Myra, you said... Ow!
8: Mr. Robinson, I think that's a domestic signal. I've learned that much already.
4: Oh, well, perhaps you're right. But I haven't done anything.
8: No, but I just sit tight and say nothing. You can't go wrong that way.
9: Yeah. Oh, Dick, there it is. And it's even sweeter than I thought. Oh, we'll be along later, Mother. You don't mind, do you?
10: Why, of course not, dear. And now don't forget to carry her over the door sill, Dick.
8: I'll make a determined effort.
9: Oh, isn't it swell, Dickie?
8: Very tasty. You know, I think I'll put a few beans in that front yard along the walk.
9: Not on your life. That's for tulips.
8: All right.
9: Oh, Dick, our own front gate.
8: And our own front walk.
9: And our own front porch.
8: Yes, and our own front door. Oh, say, the key. I haven't even got one.
9: But I have. A shiny new one.
8: Oh, no. Let me unlock it the first time. After all, I'm the master of this house.
9: There you are. Now let's see how masterful you are. I don't believe you can carry me over.
8: Oh, can't I? Well, we'll just see about that.
13: Well. Welcome home, children. Why, what's the matter, Betty? Sprain your ankle?
9: Uncle Windy.
2: And so the bride and groom came home. And what a homecoming it was. Where did Windy come from? And more important, is this just a social visit? Or has he another scheme up his sleeve? Join us in our next program and see. Until then, goodbye. The American Family Robinson, which is broadcast regularly over this station, is written by Douglas Silver and Marjorie Bartlett, directed by Martha Atwell, and produced by the National Industrial Council.

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1: This is the story of a man who never belonged anywhere, whose backyard is the world, whose ways of life are the dreams of escape for those who want action but never find it. The man, John Steele, adventurer.
2: Makes a sportsman? Is it the urge to kill big game, the biggest animal, the biggest fish, the urge to show off, to hang stuffed heads on the wall? Or is it the oldest way men know how to prove their courage? What makes a sportsman? Join me on a hunt and find out. A different kind of hunt I'll never forget. Not only because we almost didn't get back alive, but because of the things I learned all over again. What makes a sportsman is what makes the man.

0: So many things we know. Elementary truths that life drums into our skulls. Why do we keep forgetting? Why do we blunder through life like a wounded animal in a jungle thicket, blundering wild and blind with a hunter at his heels, the hunter with the gun, the almighty power of death? Why was I here? Why did I hire out to take them here to Burma, these two guys, Francis LeRoy and Noah Baxter, guys who couldn't see eye to eye? I should have known better. I should have known enough to have turned them both down, their green backs and their green disposition.
1: No, I'll shoot as I wish. I don't hunt to kill. I shoot with the camp.
2: Oh, shut up, LeRoy. Hey, Steele.
0: Yeah, Mr. Baxter.
2: Steele, where's my liquor? I thought I paid you for a hunting expedition. Cameras, film. What's the idea of letting him come along?
1: Hunt? Kill, you mean. All you want to do is kill.
2: Oh, shut up. You ought to be back home snapping baby.
0: Just a second, you two.
2: Come on, Steele. Your guide. Guide, ain't you our guide? Well, guide me to my bourbon. You packed all this camping gear.
0: Let me think, huh? Let me remember.
1: Mr. Steele.
2: Oh, shut up, Lynn.
1: Mr. Steele.
2: Never mind Mr. Kodak. Where's my mash whiskey?
1: Really, Mr. Steele, the way you've packed all these hemic rolls, I can't find my light meter.
2: Light meter? What's the matter with your eyes? Aim a gun with eyes, any jerk ought to be able to aim a camera.
1: I wasn't talking to you, Mr. Baxter.
2: Good idea. Liquor, Steele, where'd you put out?
0: Yeah, I remember where I packed it now. Just a second.
1: Really, Mr. Baxter, if you and
2: you
1: I...
2: You and me,
1: get along...
2: Buster, in the same league.
1: If we're going to get along on this...
2: Forget it. We ain't going to get along. Hunting trips are for a man with a gun. Either just keep out of rifle range, or you're liable to get a 470 Express through the box of your camera.
0: I brought your bottle, Baxter.
2: Bottle? I gave you a case to pack back in Mandalay.
0: You're not home, mister, and you're not in Mandalay.
2: One bottle.
0: All we could comfortably carry. Now, what about your light meter, Mr. LeRoy?
1: Well, I can't find
2: one
1: it.
2: One bottle. What?
0: You'll find all your camera supplies in that knapsack.
1: Aren't you going to engage us porters?
0: No porters. Monsoon season.
2: One bottle.
1: Well, you mean to say that we'll each have to pack, carry our own?
0: Each his own.
1: But you're supposed to have porters on jungle expeditions. Why, I have all this photographic equipment.
0: Monsoon, rainy season. Can't hire natives. They farm.
2: Say, you know how hot it is?
0: You want to call it quits?
2: No.
0: It'll get hotter.
2: I'm after tigers.
0: LeRoy?
1: Well, we haven't even begun.
0: Giving you both your chance now before we get into the hills.
1: Oh, I've got to get those shots of the green pigeon.
0: Come on, pick up your packs. Let's get started.
2: Shots?
1: Camera shots, Mr. Baxter. I don't care.
2: Pigeon. That's right, pigeon.
0: We started. Noah Baxter, LeRoy, and me. I took the lead. We started up into the lush hilly bush, Burma bush. Not the humming green madness you find to the east in Indochina or northwest in Assam. Even in monsoon, Burma is different. Quiet. Except for the birds, the sound of birds. Quiet and tangled with trees and thick creeper vines. Tangled so thick you don't see wild game until it's right on top of you. Tigers, leopards, wild elephant, and men. Sometimes only yards apart, ignorant of each other when the wind is right, all moving side by side. And the trees, the teak trees all around, climbing up out of the tangle, trees centuries high.
2: Hey, Steele.
0: Get back here on the trail.
1: Steele?
0: You told LeRoy, together. You two guys going to keep together behind me now.
2: Well, I saw stuff moving over on the side.
0: Don't go wandering off.
2: I'm just looking for a shot.
1: I'm sorry, Mr. Steele. I did see a chance to snap some rare butterflies.
0: Now, look, both of you.
2: You're going to preach at me again.
1: I'm sorry, Mr. Steele.
2: Sorry.
0: Are you two going to start that again?
2: You expect me to march along with this camera bun?
1: Oh, hoodlum.
2: Every time I see a chance to shoot, he starts clicking them cameras.
0: You'll get your fill of hunting.
1: Hunting? Killing, you mean, hoodlum with a gun.
0: Okay.
2: Oh, no.
0: Here's your money.
2: No, come on, Steele.
1: Please, Mr. Steele, don't resign.
2: Put the door away.
1: I must get my pictures of the green pigeon.
2: Forget it. Yeah, have a drink, Steele. Come on.
3: Sure, don't get sore.
0: Yeah, I'm sore. I'm rubbed raw with you guys. Put that bottle away.
2: Okay, sure. I'll stick behind you on the trail. I'll even stick behind you, LeRoy.
0: We started off again. But they didn't. They didn't stick behind me, and the brush kept getting heavier. Every time I turned my back on them to study the game trail ahead, I could hear them fly apart, crashing off into separate directions behind me. Baxter!
2: Yes, sir, yes?
0: The Lord!
1: I'm coming, Mr. Steele! Oh, I'm coming. Coming as quickly as I
2: can. Oh, the way, too.
1: Do it right now.
0: The country kept getting rougher. Overhead, up through the curtain of trees, I could see the sky darkening. Thunderheads, bringing up the humidity. The air kept getting thinner, tense and charged. Tense, as if it was being stretched, as if it was made of rubber until the monsoon storm broke and I knew it would snap apart into rain. I felt tense inside, too. And I know it wasn't only electricity in the air. Them. It was them, these two men. Lightning hit high up in the trees, and I thought about electricity. Like charges repel, unlike charges attract. They didn't look alike. One with a gun, the other with a camera. They didn't look alike, they looked different. But they were both hunters. Like charges repel. Lightning kept hitting closer, and I made them run for the cover of a clearing away from the trees.
2: Okay.
1: Will it rain? My cameras. I mustn't get my equipment too wet.
0: The clearing. Stay close. Get in darkness. Don't get lost. Follow me now. Come on. Rain. Make the clearing. Another minute, we won't be able to see.
1: Come on, you.
4: No!
0: Roy! Baxter! Where are you? The rain made the air liquid. It was getting darker, and I couldn't see.
2: Hold still! Leroy! Baxter! What happened?
5: Hold still!
0: A shot. I ran for the sound of the gun. The rain turned out, and I broke through a tangle of creeper vines. Down below was a jungle creek. A cow buffalo was threatening Leroy with its horns. Baxter was getting set to shoot again. A tame cow, water buffalo with a little baby calf. Baxter must have missed his first shot.
2: Bill, stand still, Leroy.
1: Baxter, don't shoot.
2: Stand still, Leroy. This time I knock him down, sure.
1: Don't shoot, you fool.
6: Captain, Mr. Steele, shoot him.
1: Tame, a farmer's buffalo. Don't shoot, Baxter. I'm coming down.
2: Stay away, keep away, Steele. I'll get him. This is what I come
1: for. Hit it on the snout. It's tame. It won't hurt you. Don't...

0: beginning of danger and a piece of the unknown. There's much of these when in a moment we hear more in the story of John Steele, adventurer.
1: I warned him. I warned Baxter, but he took careful aim and squeezed the trigger. When I slid down the bank into the jungle river, Baxter was lying on his back, half in the water, a dumb look on his face. Leroy was gone, so was the buffalo. But the little buffalo calf was dead. A vulture flapped down onto a low tree branch. I went past Baxter. I went through the water and brushed away the green jungle slime on the surface of the river. The little calf had been shot through the heart. I lifted it by the tail to pull it out of the water. It was too heavy. I let it go. The tail sank down again into the water. I watched the green, slimy waters turn red.
2: Say, give me a...
1: Get up yourself.
2: I can't. Get up. Easy. Hey, where's my rifle?
1: Shoulder.
3: Yeah.
1: Thought you knew how to use a heavy express.
2: My hip. Bottle. Look, I cut my...
1: Well, you did it.
2: I broke my bottle and cut the hip.
1: You sure did it up fine.
2: Hey, just get hold of my arm. I give it a pull.
1: Oh.
2: Guess you're right. Cut ain't so bad, but the rifle sure did kink my shoulder. Kickback.
1: That's not only kickback.
4: Leroy!
2: That jerk.
4: Leroy, come out here.
2: Camera snapping jerk. If it wasn't for him, it would have...
4: Steel. Come down out of that tree.
5: Did you say that animal was tame, Mr. Steele?
2: It wasn't for you, Lenslaus. You and your click, click, and camera.
5: Well, I didn't ask you to shoot.
2: Screaming and yelling like a little child. If it wasn't for you, I'd have had a real fine trophy. Hey, Steele, you see him? You see that animal's head of horns?
5: I saw them pretty birds, and I wanted to keep up with you, Mr. Steele, but I thought, well, the rain...
2: Man, I can see them horns right now over my fireplace. 3 feet wide.
5: Well, I thought if I got under a tree, it would only take a second. You wouldn't mind.
2: 3 feet if there was an inch.
5: I just wanted to get a quick picture of the birds. They were all excited by the storm, and, well, I didn't think you'd mind.
2: What's the matter, Steele?
5: Well, I didn't see the animal. It was standing under the tree, too, with a little one, the calf.
2: What's the matter, huh?
5: Well, it chased me. It really did. And you know, I don't have a gun. It chased me down here to the river. But was it really tame, Mr. Steele? It looked so
2: fierce. Yeah, Leroy, it looked.
5: Where's the little calf?
1: Come on. Let's get out of here.
2: Say, you sure you only packed me that one bottle?
5: If it really was tame, why did it chase me, Mr. Steele?
1: Come on, before the car comes back.

0: I really want to get those pictures.
1: Alan Shore, a few fat on
0: I've always dreamed of that one, the green pigeon.
1: It's cut on my hips, not so bad. Flesh cut.
0: Very rare, you know. Did you know it's very rare in Cecile, the green pigeon?
1: I sure miss that bottle.
0: And then there's the white egret. White egret's very rare, too. Pictures, I mean.
1: All that pedigree, Kentucky mash. Down on the bottom of a stinking river.
2: Like the baby.
1: Oh, yeah. You mean that calf, huh?
0: Oh, wait. Not so fast, Mr. Steele. Don't leave so fast.
1: Yeah, sure it's still not so hot. I sure wish I still had that bottle.
3: I wish I could keep up with you.
1: Oh, boy, if I had that bottle, things would be different. I wouldn't feel like that.
2: Babbling. Nickel and dime talk, babbling like nothing had happened. Babbling in the middle of the suddenly quiet jungle. I couldn't talk. I couldn't answer them. All I could do was lead them, do what they'd paid me to do. I was afraid to talk. I was afraid to let go. I felt like I was screaming inside. I was afraid if I said another word, the screaming would break out of me and I'd have my knife against their throats and I wouldn't know how to hold myself back. The sky was darkening again. Lightning was stabbing far off over the trees, still too far away to hear the thunder. I kept listening for grunts, and I kept watching the grass and the ground. I was following something they didn't know, they didn't see. They had eyes to work gun sights and range finders, but they didn't see the watery splotches of blood dyeing the jungle grass. Blood from a wounded cow who'd never forget her calf. They didn't know when you wound a buffalo, you have two choices. Stalk it, or it stalks you.
1: Just a tame cow buffalo.
2: Tame, yeah, sure, with a wound.
1: Well, I didn't know.
2: With his calf shot down before its eyes?
1: Bullet must have gone through the mother, hit the calf between the eyes.
2: A 470 will go through steel.
1: Well, I didn't know. I thought... Well, I thought him screaming, I thought she was wild. I've heard all about wild buffalo.
2: Wild now, all right. Come on, looks like it's safe for a while. Safe as it's gonna be. They knew, but they only knew part. I was afraid to tell them the whole truth. Afraid, like I saw them getting more and more afraid as the sky darkened again and monsoon lightning started shaving the tops off distant trees. Afraid, not like cowards. Afraid, like I was afraid. Because we were only men in a savage wilderness with its own laws. Laws that go back millions of years, before there were any men. One of us had touched the trigger that works that law. Kill or be killed.
0: Mr. Steele.
2: Down, keep your voice down.
1: I see it. The river.
0: Where the calf was killed?
1: We're going around.
0: Circling?
1: What's the idea, Steele?
2: Okay, I didn't want to tell you. Yeah, we've been circling. I was only trying to trail the wounded buffalo. Only now, it's tailing us.
0: What?
2: Don't move. Don't move, I said.
1: Trailing us?
0: All the time?
2: They'll do that.
1: What's it mean?
2: Get her before she gets us.
0: She'll kill us.
1: I didn't really come here for buffalo.
2: You're here now.
1: I want to shoot a tiger.
0: I want to get another chance at those birds.
2: Stop moving. Keep your voices down.
1: It's going away.
2: It's a stall.
0: A trick.
2: To lead us after, into those thorn thickets.
1: I don't see it.
2: If you do this close, you'll never live to remember it.
0: You mean to say a big dumb animal like that?
2: Say what?
0: It's cunning enough to lead us into a trap?
2: Most cunning thing in the bush, next to an elephant.
1: I read that. Only elephant can't see like buffalo. I read that too. Hunting magazines.
2: Elephants will run from a man. Wounded buffalo never. It'll never give up. Maybe you read that.
1: No, I never read that. I guess I started something.
2: Come on, wind shifting. Yeah, mister. With the sky the way it is, I guess you sure did. The sky. The sky was getting lower, lower and lower, until ugly green-black clouds came down like rotten shrouds and capped the tops of the trees. And out of the clouds, the lightning, stabbing down and charging the heavy wet air, charging the earth, charging us, so you could feel the hair rise on your arms and the back of your neck and it was hard to breathe. The air was electric, and I thought of electricity again. Baxter and Leroy, they were together now. Maybe they really were alike deep down. The gun and the camera and the men, different skills, but maybe it all winds up that way anyway. Killed or be killed.
1: Dark.
0: It's getting darker.
1: I don't like it.
0: So still. So still, Mr. Steele.
2: Yeah, still. Just be quiet.
1: Never this still. Nothing's moving. Not even the leaves.
0: Strange. I feel like everything's waiting.
1: Yeah, sure, waiting. I'm waiting for a chance to get in some real hunting.
2: You are, huh?
1: Yeah. What do you think I spent all that money for? Even a pitcher snapper here. Ain't you waiting for a chance at them green pigeons?
0: Oh, yes, I've come a long way, Mr. Baxter. Green pigeons. Of course, I will settle for the white egret.
2: Sure.
1: Yeah, getting darker all the time. Do you hardly see the trees? You know, this is very upsetting, Steele, coming out here to hunt and finding out it's you being hunted.
4: Suspense and action. One leads to the other. The result we'll hear in just a moment with the climax of another adventure with John Steele.

0: We couldn't see. The dark thunderheads came down so low they seemed to press down the 100-foot tops of the teak trees. And it felt like the ground was reaching up to touch, too. Low pressure. The air pressure was dropping, and low pressure was sucking up every stink and smell from the jungle all around us. And our smell, too. Sucking it up and sending it out into the humid air. Sending it out to the keen nostrils of the waiting buffalo. A heavy mist began rising up out of the ground. The leaves began to curl up, too. Rain. Any minute, rain. Rain would make it even harder to see.
1: Back home, I tell you.
2: Back home, you're not
1: back home. I ain't used to this.
3: Steele.
1: I ain't used to waiting.
3: Mr. Steele, can't we go?
1: Wait and get your old age.
3: I insist we go.
1: Now, look, old age here. Waiting didn't make me what I am.
2: It didn't, huh?
3: I insist we leave.
1: No, it didn't, Buster. And I'm not sitting around here taking orders from you.
2: You take orders as long as I'm in charge. Now, get down.
3: Mr. Steele.
1: Charge? Back home in my business, you'll be in charge of the washroom.
2: Down.
1: Hands off.
3: I said, please, Mr. Steele.
1: Charge of the washroom.
3: I don't like it here. The atmosphere.
1: Yeah, the washroom. A bop in your hand. Charge of me. Some case, huh?
2: Some other time, pal. Some other place. I'm going to make you eat that.
3: Please, now. Please don't fight. Fighting will get us nowhere.
1: What do you think I am? A two-bit jerk? You think I take orders? Take orders from the likes of you? I give the orders. I got 200 people working for me, Buster. I got a building. My own building, see? I got a railroad siding. Freight comes rolling right into my building. That's what the railroad company thinks of me.
3: Please, Mr. Baxter, you're getting very loud.
1: Sure I'm loud. I'll tell the world. What do you think I'm like you, your little lens louse, going around teep, teep, teep on your toes for snapshots of a bird?
3: Don't you call me that name again. I'll have you know that I'm in charge of pictorial arts at my college. I have individuals under me, too, Mr. Baxter.
1: I established
3: the curriculum.
1: You're not even in charge of yourself.
2: Let him alone.
3: Oh, I know his type. I can stand up to him.
1: Me out here hiding in a bush. Cops and robbers with an animal. He's telling me.
2: Get back here.
1: Him telling me, John Steele, guide.
2: Back, I said. Get down.
1: Guide.
3: Really, Mr. Steele, I feel very uncomfortable here. Very uncomfortable. I'm beginning to doubt if I really want those pictures of the green pigeon or the white egret.
1: Pictures?
3: Yes, I doubt if I really do.
1: How long we got to hide?
2: Keep yelling, you'll invite a charge. I've listened to all I'm going out of both of you.
1: I want to go.
2: Stay down.
1: I don't like it. I want to go.
3: I'd rather go too, Mr. Steele.
2: You're going to stay down, both of you.
1: I can't stand it.
2: You start it.
1: I'll go get it.
2: You will.
1: I got a gun. I know how to use it.
2: Like you used it before.
3: Mr. Steele's
1: you
3: right.
1: You stay out of this.
3: It's my life, too. I don't have a gun.
1: Okay, you got one.
3: No.
1: You talk so much here. My right.
3: I don't use a gun.
1: No, you don't. You wouldn't know how, would you?
3: Like you, I suppose, like you. You're a hoodlum, a killer.
1: Try that.
3: Steele's right. You got us into this. You're the big hero. All right, you and your talk about hunting, sports.
1: Shut up.
3: Go ahead. You like to shoot to kill? Get us out. I don't want to die here.
2: Get down, both of you.
1: No.
2: I'm sick to the ears listening to you.
1: Let's go.
2: Get down. I warned you that buffalo's trailer.
1: Let me go.
2: Let go, I warned you she's waiting around.
1: I'm somewhere waiting.
3: Then go ahead. Go ahead, Baxter.
1: Yeah.
3: There's the woods. Go ahead. Use your gun. We're all sick of waiting for something we can't see.
1: Just me, huh?
3: All right, me too. I'm not afraid. You got the gun. I'll depend on you.
0: Steele, you? There's a difference between being afraid and committing suicide. You realize we're going into this blind.
1: Yeah.
0: She's waiting, and we don't know where. The spoor trail circles. It may be a minute, it may be a week. She's only hurt bad enough to turn wild.
1: Yeah, we know all that. I'm a hunter. I'm no sitting duck. I say go get her. She's so set on getting us.
0: All right, let's go.

0: Getting Duck. I say go get her. She's so set on getting us.
1: All right, let's go. We went. 10 hours we went by the radium hands of my watch. We went through the dark. Baxter, Leroy, and me, like crazy men, through the tangled creepers and the thorn thickets. And every minute, every foot we waited for the close-range charge that gave you just one chance to shoot or the certainty of death.
2: Quiet.
3: Terrible. So still.
2: Why is it so quiet?
3: Why are we so noisy?
1: Keep your voice down.
2: Like a tomb.
1: The jungle knows. Everything in the jungle is waiting, too.
3: I hear it.
1: Closer.
2: Over there.
3: No,
1: quiet.
3: No, there.
2: I say that thicket.
3: Those thorns there.
1: Oh, shut up. You can't match eyesight with her eyes, ears, or nose. Now keep shut.
2: How about them fancy rangefinders on your cameras, Leroy?
3: You've got gun sight.
2: Oh, it's quiet again.
1: This is it.
3: She's going to charge.
1: She's standing still somewhere close. They can stand like statues. In cover, they'll stand like that. Stand and wait. She's waiting. She's got us nailed down by our smell.
3: If we don't know where she is in this thick bush...
1: Wants us to stumble onto her.
2: Smoke her out.
3: Yes, Mr. Seal.
2: Like with Cougar, back home, rocks. I'll throw rocks.
1: Where are you getting rocks?
2: Ice and dirt, branches. I'll throw all around.
1: She won't move.
3: I can't stand it.
2: Neither can I. We gotta smoke her out.
3: No!
1: Huh?
3: Look!
1: Something white.
3: That's it!
2: Like a ghost.
1: Put down that camera.
3: The white dress. See there? On the thorn bush?
1: Put it down. White egrets travel with buffalo. Grab him back,
3: no,
1: sir.
3: I won't use flash. I'll just...
1: Gun! Gun back, sir! It's her!
2: The camera! Camera click!
1: Gun! Shoot! This is that!
2: Camera click! Smoke around!
1: Got Leroy! Got him with a horn! Back! Get back for a clear shot!
2: I hit her!
1: You hit the boss! The bony part between the horns! Shoot for the shoulder! The point!
2: She got away!
1: Leroy!
2: Shot twice! I shot her twice and she got away!
1: Leroy!
2: Come on! Look at the blood!
3: Oh.
2: She's losing blood with the bucket.
3: Oh.
2: Come on, I'll finish her. I'm not going to go through this again.
1: Baxter, wait. Leroy's hurt. Come back here. The buffalo's not finished. Come back here. A man bleeding and another one running crazy blind through the dark, running after a 2,000-pound wounded animal with horns that start thick as your arm and end up in a pair of needle points. I stayed with Leroy. I had to.
3: It
1: yeah, hurts, I know.
3: Will I...
1: You lay still and I get a chance to tourniquet.
3: My left shoulder, isn't it?
1: No, you're right.
3: Funny, feels like on my left. I swing my camera on my left, you know.
1: Yeah, I know. It's, got your cameras, too.
3: Smashed my cameras?
1: Now, stay down.
3: Both my cameras?
1: Expensive, yeah, I know. Here, roll over, let
3: me... No, not the money, my pictures.
1: Smashed one camera. Other one, I think, just fell.
3: Which camera?
1: No, roll. That's it.
3: Which one did it smash?
1: The one you were using.
3: My picture?
1: Uh-huh.
3: The white egret?
1: Should have warned you. Egrets fly with buffalo.
3: My picture?
1: Climb on their backs. Pick off bugs and ticks.
3: One of a kind. Now it's gone.
1: Maybe you'll get another chance sometime. You still got a camera.
3: No, not like that.
2: Hey!
1: Baxter, you all right?
2: Hey, Lenslow! Come on!
1: He's hurt! You saw the buffalo get him.
3: What's he want, Steele?
2: Come on, I got the buffalo. She's dead. Those shots did it.
3: Huh?
1: Says he got the buffalo. She ran till she died. Guess loss of blood.
2: Come on, you're so eager. Shoot me standing right on top of her. Come on, Leroy.
3: Yeah. Oh.
2: Come on. Take my picture.
1: Yeah, sure, Baxter. Sometime. Maybe sometime he'll take your picture.

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0: 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But now, listen closely, fellas and girls, for a very important announcement. This is the very last chance I'll have to offer you that exciting new picture of Captain Midnight and Chuck and Patsy. 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So listen, if you haven't already called for yours, be sure you get it tonight or tomorrow or Sunday. Because after that, we can't promise you that your Skelly man will have a single one of them left. Now, I know every fellow and girl listening in wants one of those swell autographed pictures of Captain Midnight and his two fun-loving, adventurous young friends. It's just the kind of picture every typical wide-awake flight patrol member would like to own. You see, Chuck and Patsy and Captain Midnight are dressed in their regular flying suits with the aviator's helmets on, and they're standing beside Captain Midnight's high-powered monoplane. It's a real aviation picture that any air-minded young fellow or girl will be proud to have up on the wall for everybody to see. And don't forget this, it's autographed by all three of our famous friends themselves, Chuck, Patsy, and Captain Midnight. And remember, you don't have to spend a single penny to get it. You don't even need any labels or seals or box tops. 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And now to Captain Midnight. When Chuck and Patsy saw smoke rising over a nearby ridge, they rushed over to it and discovered a prospector by the name of Ben Gillis. To him, they told their plight in regard to Bud Conley, who is very ill of fever. Help for him seems impossible because there's not enough room for Captain Midnight's plane to take off in the forest clearing where he landed. After explaining about Conley's illness, Chuck suddenly asks Ben Gillis if the miner has any dynamite. Listen as Gillis replies,
1: "Dynamite? Well, what in thunder and tarnation do you want with that?"
2: "Gosh, Chuck, what in the world do you mean?"
3: "Patsy, I want to blast those three big trees out of the way so the plane can take off. Have you got any dynamite, Mr. Gillis? Just a little bit?"
1: "Yes, sirree. We always carry some dynamite just in case of emergency. Just a minute. I'll take a look."
2: "Gee, Chuck, do you suppose it'll work?"
3: "Well, there's no harm trying. Captain Midnight said that if those three trees could be gotten out of the way, I could make a downwind takeoff."
2: "But wouldn't the trees be in the way? I mean, on the ground?"
3: "No, I don't think so. The wheels of the plane would be off the ground before they got to the trees."
2: "Oh, gosh, I hope Mr. Gillis has got some. But gee, Chuck, those trees are awfully big. Maybe he hasn't enough dynamite to blast all three of them down."
3: "We'll have to hope for the best.
2: Look, here comes Mr. Gillis. And he's grinning."
3: "Gee, I hope it's good news."
1: "Well, my boy, I've got some dynamite, all right. Just three sticks, to be exact."
2: "Isn't that swell, Chuck?"
3: "I'll say it is."
1: "Now, where are these here trees?"
3: "Right across the ridge to the left, Mr. Gillis. Down at the bottom of the ridge, there's a small clearing, and that's where the plane is."
2: "Well, hadn't we better go and tell Captain Midnight?"
1: "Captain Midnight? Who in tarnation's he?"
3: "Well, that isn't really his name, Mr. Gillis. His name is actually Red Albright, but he's called Captain Midnight, and he's a swell guy. You'll like him."
1: "Well, I guess if you like him, so will I. Now, I'll tell you what you kids do. You run and get this here Captain Midnight. I'll bring the dynamite and some tools along and meet you in this here field across the ridge."
3: "Oh, that's swell, Mr. Gillis. We'll see you in a little while. Come on, Patsy. There isn't any time to lose."
2: "There he is now, Captain Midnight. There's that Mr. Gillis."
3: "Well, that's him, all right. Oh, isn't it swell that he's willing to help us, Captain?"
4: "You bet it is, Chuck. I certainly hope your plan will work."
2: "Don't you think it has a chance, Captain Midnight?"
4: "Well, yes, Betsy, it has. But the principal thing is to get that dynamite placed right. If it isn't, it'll just go off and not do the work we want it to."
3: "But this Ben Gillis has had a lot of experience with dynamite. I think he'll be able to do it."
4: "Well, I know something about it, too, Chuck. Between the two of us, we should be able to get the job done right.
2: Hi, Mr. Gillis.
1: Hi there, folks.
4: Oh, I guess you're Ben Gillis. I'm awfully glad to meet you.
1: Well, there sure ain't no one else around here by that name. So you're the one they call Captain Midnight.
4: That's right. I certainly want to tell you how grateful I am for your help.
1: Shucks, that ain't nothing. I'm sure glad to do anything akin to help save a man's life. Now, where's them trees you want out of the way?
4: There they are, right ahead. Between us and the timber at the far end of the field.
1: Yeah, I see them. They're sure in the way, too.
4: Yeah, they are. Well, do you think we can move them with the dynamite you have?
1: Yeah, I don't know. They're mighty big fellas. But we can sure take a crack at them.
4: All right. Let's get to the first one. Oh, here. Let me carry some of that stuff for you. We've got to work as fast as we can. Our friend is a pretty sick man.
3: Oh, I can carry something.
1: You fellas carry them tools, and I'll carry the dynamite.
4: All right.
2: Jiminy Crickets, look at Mr. Gillis throw that dynamite around. Won't it explode?
1: No, miss, not if you handle it right. There's a trick to it.
4: Well, come on, let's go. We've got to get those trees out of the way.
0: A few minutes later, we find Captain Midnight and his friends at the foot of the three trees which prevent the plane's safe departure. Chuck is speaking.
3: Here's the first tree. What do we do next, Mr. Gillis?
1: Well, let's see. I got to take a look at them roots. What do you say, Captain?
4: Well, wait a minute. Look at this side. Two big roots branch away from each other here.
1: Yep, that's the place, all right. I'll start in with the pick. After I make a hole in the ground, we'll try and tunnel in underneath the trunk with this here small spade. And if I can get the dynamite under the main part of the tree, I think we'll be all right. And now then, I'll start right in here.
2: Oh, look. Here comes Major Steele.
4: Oh, so I see, Patsy. He's still a little weak. I don't think he should have come this far.
3: I guess he's too anxious to see whether we're going to get these trees down.
4: Yeah.
3: He probably couldn't stay away.
4: Is there anything I can do to help you there, Mr. Gillis?
1: No, not right now, Captain. Not till I get this here hole a little deeper. Anyway, there ain't room for two of us to work here at the same time.
4: All right, then. Oh, maybe you can help him scoop out some of that dirt, Chuck, while I talk to Major Steele.
3: Sure. I'll help Mr. Gillis.
4: Good.
5: Well, how are you coming, Captain? How long do you think it'll take?
4: Well, we just started in, Barry. You shouldn't have come out here. You're not strong enough yet.
5: Oh, I... All right, now. Is there any chance of ever getting Conley out of here? Can you get these three trees out of the way?
4: And we'll find out, Barry, in a short while. If we can get this first one out of the way, I'll feel encouraged about the others. These are mighty big trees.
5: Yes, this first tree is the smallest one. But look at that one down the slope. And I'm sure we've got to get it out of the way, too.
4: Absolutely. The most important one. It'll be the last.
5: Well, I'm afraid that one's going to be a pretty tough job.
4: Maybe so. But you know, I think this Ben Gillis knows how to handle dynamite.
5: Well, if this plan works, it's sure going to be a lucky break for us. And I'm going to tell you something, Captain.
4: Yeah, what's that, Major?
5: We've got to have a lucky break if we're going to save Conley's life.
4: Is he worse?
5: Yes, definitely. His temperature's still as high as ever. He's out of his head most of the time.
4: Oh, the poor fellow. We'll get him out of here if it's humanly possible.
5: Oh, I hadn't been thinking of anything else. I brought Conley down here with me, and it's up to me to see that he gets out.
4: We'll get him out, Barry, some way.
5: Well, there's another thing. But look, That fellow Gillis, he evidently needs something.
4: Oh, yes. Come over here with me.
5: All right.
4: What'll you have, Gillis?
1: Come here a second, will you, Captain?
4: Yes, you bet I will. Come on, Barry.
5: All right.
1: I think we're getting along all right. I've got a right good hole open up here.
4: Oh, that's fine. Oh, I want you to meet my friend, Major Steele.
1: Right pleased to meet you, Major.
5: I'm glad to meet you.
3: We've got a swell hole cleaned out, Captain Midnight. It's right between these big roots.
4: Oh, that's good. Do you think it'll work, Gillis?
1: Yeah, I sort of think it will, Captain. All right now, I got the stick in there. I'll just pack some of the dirt back.
2: Gosh, I sure hope it'll work.
1: Now then, here's the fuse. There now. She's all set.
4: Are you ready to light it?
1: Yeah, all set. Now, this ain't a very long fuse, so you better start making tracks.
5: Which way do you think the tree will fall, Gillis?
1: Well, I ain't sure it'll fall at all. What's more, I ain't got any idea the direction it'll go. But here goes for the match now, and we'll all scram up that hill.
4: All right, we're ready. Go ahead, light the fuse.
1: There she starts. Scram for it.
4: Hurry up, everybody, run. Chuck, here, come here. Help me. Help me with Major.
1: Come on. There. That's far enough.
3: Oh, gee. Something must have happened to the fuse.
1: No, it didn't. We didn't take much time getting away from there.
4: How are you, Barry?
5: I'm all right. Just a little bit tired.
3: Please, and beacons. There she goes.
2: But the tree, it isn't falling.
1: I don't know about that. The tops are moving.
5: Yes, it is. You're right, Gillis. It is moving.
3: The wind. It's blowing it over.
2: It's going. going down. It's going down.
1: You bet she is. You hear them roots are crackling? Hi, Cracky, look out. She's going over.
3: Here comes a big tear. Well, that second tree was easy, but I don't know about this third one.
5: Well, I don't know about it either, Chuck. This tree is way bigger than the first one.
2: Yes, and if it hadn't been for the wind, that wouldn't have gone over.
1: Well, I'm sure going to do my best. But if this here stick doesn't do the job, I ain't got none left.
4: Well, you all set now?
1: No, nope, not quite. Hand me that there spade, will you?
3: Here it is, Mr. Gillis.
1: That's much obliged.
5: Say, Captain, yeah? Step aside with me a moment, will you?
4: You bet I will.
5: There's one thing that I'm worried about.
4: What's that, Barry?
5: You're figuring on having Chuck take off alone with Conley, aren't you?
4: Well, yes, that's my idea. I figured it'd be dangerous to try to carry any more weight in the plane.
5: Well, that's not what's got me worried. I know Chuck will do the very best job of flying that he can. If he makes it, that's swell. But if he doesn't, well, let's not think of that. The one I'm worried about is Conley.
4: Conley?
5: Yes. He's out of his head now and getting worse all of the time. And you know how a delirious person is. They sometimes go completely crazy. And think of it. Chuck will be absolutely alone with him in the plane.
4: Yes, Billy, I realize that. Dangerous situation.
5: Chuck will be too busy occupied in handling the controls. He won't be able to protect himself from Conley.
4: Yes. Well, we've taken out the rear seat. We're fixing a place for Conley on the floor. We've got to tie him up so he can't possibly interfere with Chuck.
5: Well, I don't like to do it, but it's absolutely the only thing to do.
1: Okay, we're all set.
4: Well, Billy, here comes the big test.
1: Get ready to scram, everybody. I'm lighting the fuse.
3: Everybody's all set, Mr. Gillis. Go ahead.
2: There she goes. Run, everybody.
3: Are we far enough?
1: No, a little bit further. That's a mighty tall tree. There. That's now we're all right.
3: There she goes. Watch. Oh, the tree. It isn't going to budge. It's standing still. Oh, something must be wrong.
0: Well, has the splendid work done by Ben Gillis and Captain Midnight been all in vain? Will this last gigantic tree remain standing to defy all efforts to save Bud Conley's life? Don't miss the next adventure. Tune in to Captain Midnight. Now remember, here's your last chance to get your very own autographed picture of Captain Midnight, Chuck Ramsey, and Patsy Donovan absolutely free. And I really think you'll be mighty sorry if you miss getting one. Because it's just the sort of picture we knew every wide-awake young flight patrol member would really go for. And the beauty of it is, this swell big autographed picture is absolutely free. There's really no reason why you shouldn't get it. Now, all you do is show your Skelly man your flight patrol membership card the next time you stop at your Skelly service station in the family car. You'll get it right then and there. But be sure you call for that picture tonight or tomorrow or Sunday at the latest. Because the chances are, by Monday, they'll be gone. And we don't want a single flight patrol member to be disappointed. So the secret is to get it now before it's too late. And don't forget to tune in again Monday, same time, same station, for further transcribed adventures of Captain Midnight. 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Will the final tree prevent the taking off of the plane in order to save Bud Conley's life? If it doesn't fall, what else can Captain Midnight do? Be sure to listen Monday. Until then, this is Don Gordon, your Skelly man, saying goodbye and happy landing!

A fiery horse for the speed of light, a cloud of dust, and hearty, hi-oh, Silver, the Lone Ranger.

0: The pioneers who first settled in the western United States had to fight Indians and outlaws. And though the odds were heavy against them, there was one man to whom they could turn for help. That was the masked rider of the plains. It was he who brought law and order to the frontier and made peace and security possible for the honest ranchers and their families. Now return with us to those thrilling days when the West was young. From out of the past come the thundering hoofbeats of the great horse Silver. The Lone Ranger rides again.
1: Come on, Silver! We're heading for the Barnes Ranch! Donald's waiting on the trail ahead! Hi-oh, Silver! Away!

0: As our story opens, Joe Barnes, who had been a guest at his brother's home for supper, picked up his hat and prepared to leave the ranch house for his cafe in town.
1: Pete, you're the luckiest feller I know of. You got a wife that can outcook anybody I ever heard tell of, and a young'un that's grown so fast he'll be a top hand before you know it.
2: I reckon it ain't everybody that's been as lucky as me. I ain't complaining, am I, Molly?
3: You just better not.
1: Well, I'll be running along now. Sorry I can't stay and spend the evening with you.
2: You're welcome anytime, Joe. We ain't seen much of you lately.
1: Shucks, I reckon you know how running a cafe keeps a fella busy.
2: Yep, I suppose.
1: Doggone horse. He's seen me, so he's anxious to get started for home and oats. Well, good night, all.
2: Good night, Joe.
4: Come soon again.
5: Night, Uncle Joe.
1: Good night, Davy. Steady there, blast you. Maybe you folks can come to town and visit me sometime.
2: We'll see about it.
1: Get up there. Get up there. And then again, maybe it'll be fixed so they won't get to town. Come on there, blast you. Get on there. There's a grove of trees where I told the fellas to meet me. You just better be there. I'll have something to say to them that'll blister their hides. Get on there. This ought to be just about it. So blasted dark, I can't hardly see a thing. Oh, there. Red. Hey, Red. Are you here?
6: That's you, Joe?
1: Who else do you think it'd be? Where are you?
6: Just a second. Come on, fellas. I was beginning to think you was going to stay there all night.
1: Ooh. Got away as soon as I could.
6: How about the ranch? Everything set?
1: You won't have no trouble at all. Most of the hands are in town, and what's left you can take care of easy. Pete said they was in the bunkhouse.
6: Your brother don't suspect nothing, does he?
1: Him? That fool don't know enough to suspect anything. Well, ain't no use standing here talking. I'll get back to town so nobody will suspicion me and you get started.
6: Hold on a minute. I happen to know a few things, too. One of them is that Pete's got cash hid away somewheres.
1: What if he has?
6: You got any objections to our getting a hold of it for part of our pay?
1: You'll do no such thing. In the first place, you don't keep it hid in the house. If you go to looking for it, you waste too much time.
6: We could sort of persuade one of them to talk.
1: Nope. Forget about that cash. After you've finished them off, the ranch will come to me. Then you'll get every cent I promised you. And if that ain't enough to satisfy you, say so now.
6: Oh, we ain't kicking.
1: Then get on about your business. I'll stay in town long enough for an alibi. Then meet you over to the old cabin to hear how you come out. That understood?
6: That old line cabin, you mean?
1: The same.
6: We'll be there.
1: You better be. Well, I'm heading for town. Get up there. Come on.

0: Half an hour later, as the Lone Ranger and Tonto raced through the night, they saw a red glare in the sky to the west.
1: What matter?
2: Look, Tonto, in the distance.
1: Oh, there, fire. Can't be a signal fire. It's too big for that. I wonder...
3: Maybe house burn.
2: It must be. That's just about where the buildings of the Barnes Ranch should be. Come on, Tonto. We won't go to town yet. We'll cut across country and see if we can't help.
4: I'll kill her! Away!

0: The masked man and his faithful Indian companion urged their horses to their greatest speed. But swiftly as the two men rode, the fire had almost completed its work when they drew near the ranch house.
1: The place seems deserted, Tonto.
2: I don't understand why the people who live here wouldn't stay to keep the fire from spreading to the other buildings.
3: Not plenty
2: strength. Hold this over.
1: Oh, trouble.
2: We'll take a look around, Tonto. I'm afraid we're too late to save anything from the ranch house.
3: You look.
2: What is this?
3: There, Mark, many horse.
2: Those hoofprints were made recently. I wonder why those riders left.
4: Mister!
3: There, boy!
2: Mother Correll. Maybe he can tell us what happened.
3: Then come.
4: Oh, please, mister. Get my mother back. You're mad.
2: It's all right, son. Tonto and I are not outlaws. Here now. See if you can't tell us what's happened.
4: Even if you are, you ain't one of them that killed Pa.
2: Your father was killed? Come now, if you cry, you won't be able to tell us about it. If that happens, then we can't help you.
4: I'll try not to cry, mister. Pa used to say it was only women folks crying.
2: What's your name?
4: Davy Barnes.
2: Pete Barnes, son?
4: Uh-huh.
2: Tell him, it was Pete Barnes, the owner of this ranch, that was killed. Dave, who did it?
4: I never seen him before, mister. They just rode up to the house, run off the hands, and killed Pa without giving him a chance.
2: And what happened to your mother?
4: They tried to get her to tell where Pa is cash, but she wouldn't do it.
2: But where is she now?
4: They said they was going to make her talk. And then they heard you call into your house, and they rode off. They took her along. Oh, please, mister, get her back, won't you? You just got to.
2: We certainly will, Dave. Did they try to harm you?
4: Ma, she made me run and hide when the trouble started.
2: But why did they set fire to the house?
4: Ma tried to get away from them and bumped the table with the lamp.
2: I see. Hello, it must have been the footprints left by the outlaws we noticed. What's that?
3: Maybe it's posse.
2: The fire was probably seen in town. Perhaps one of Pete Barnes' men got there and reported what happened. If that's the case, they'll shoot first and ask questions afterward.
1: Here, Silver.
5: Here, Scout.
2: The child's safe and we haven't time to explain ourselves. Yep. Come on, Tonto. We're following those outlaws to the hills.
6: Me ready.
1: I'll save him. Get him up.

0: The sheriff and the men who rode with him soon found that their mounts were no match for those of the masked man and Tonto, and finally they turned back to the ranch house. We see them as they draw their horses to a halt by the smoldering remains.
1: Oh, my. Them cooks sure ruined your brother's face and no mistake. And I'll bet my saddle I know who done it.
2: You do?
1: This looks like the work of Red Purvis and them pesky mavericks that travel with him. If I ever get them where I can... Joe, there's the young'un, Davy.
2: Well, I'll be...
1: Davy, come here.
3: Sheriff, them fellas you saw leave here didn't do this.
1: Huh? Wasn't they one of Red Purvis's gang?
3: I don't know about that, Sheriff. But if it hadn't been for them, I'd have been killed too.
1: Tarnation. And we almost drilled the wrong fellas. Say, Joe, what's ailing you? You look as if you'd seen a ghost.
2: It's nothing, Sheriff. I reckon I was kind of surprised seeing the boy was still alive.
1: Yeah?
2: You know yourself, Sheriff, when Zeke rode into town telling about the raid, he said that it looked like them outlaws aimed to kill off everybody in the ranch house.
1: It's too bad Zeke and Clem were the only punchers here. Maybe this wouldn't have happened.
3: Sheriff!
1: Huh? What is it, Bub?
3: Those men took Ma away with them.
1: What's that?
2: She's alive, too?
3: He tried to make her tell where Boss Cash was.
2: Why, the double-crossing...
1: What'd you say, Joe?
2: Why, I was just saying the dirty skunks ought to be hung for a trick like that.
1: I'm just wondering what we're going to do with Davy.
3: Don't take me away, Sheriff.
1: Shucks, you can't stay here the way things are.
2: Davy, you'll come home with me.
3: But...
2: Of course you will. I'm your uncle, ain't I?
3: But I don't want to go.
1: Now, Davy, I reckon Joe's got the right of it. Your pa being dead and your ma gone... It's your uncle's place to look after you.
3: Oh, all right.
2: Give me your hand, Davy. I'll help you into the saddle. Up with it. There you are. Well, Sheriff, what do you think we ought to do now?
1: Go back to town. That's all we can do. But by heaven, the cooks that did this is going to pay, and pay plenty. All right, men. Come on, get up there. Get up there. Come on.

0: In the meantime, Tonto and the Lone Ranger followed the outlaws. Their trail was an open book to the keen-eyed Indian.
1: Hurry, old fellow. Tonto, I don't think we can be more than 10 minutes behind them now.
2: The main thing is to rescue Dave's mother. When she's safe, we can try to capture the outlaws.
3: We get them.
2: Come on, Silver. What's the matter, Silver? Something's wrong, Tonto. Silver wouldn't have stopped. Tonto, look.
3: They're a heap big drop.
2: It's a break in the plateau. Silver saw it before we did. Come on, old boy. We'll get close and have a look at it. That's close enough, old fellow. Look below, Tonto. You can't see the bottom. That must be a drop of at least 1,000 feet.
3: Right, plenty deep.
2: We lost the outlaws' trail.
3: Them come this way.
2: But how could they have crossed? No horse could make that jump. Let's have a look, Kimasami. Stay there, Silver.
3: That's how them cross.
2: Do you see something?
3: Yeah. You look there.
2: There was a small bridge here. Yes. You can see where the timber supported it on this side.
3: Huh.
2: They knew about this bridge, Tonto. They chose this trail for that reason. And when they crossed the bridge, they must have chopped the supports away on the other side. Yes, and with those supports chopped away, the timbers on this side were too weak to hold the bridge and it fell below.
3: Isn't that right?
2: Well, we've got to find some way to follow. A woman screaming.
3: Maybe them hurt her.
2: The outlaws have stopped in those woods. I believe they can't be followed further. Again, quick, get your rope.
3: Me get it. What you do?
2: You see that stump across the way directly opposite?
3: Me see it.
2: We'll rope that stump. Pull the rope tight and fasten it to the tree right here. And I'll cross the rope hand over hand.
3: Oh, that's plenty dangerous. You fall, you get killed.
2: We'll have to chance it. Do you hear that? Hurry, Tonto, hurry.

0: right, I'll ask you once more. Where did Pete hide his cash?
1: I won't tell you, I won't.
2: Am I just as well, ma'am? You ain't going to live long enough to spend any of it anyhow.
1: Oh, you'll kill me whether I tell you or not.
2: Reg, she's the stubbornest critter I ever seen. Maybe we ought to keep on going for a spell before we ask her again.
0: What for? There's nobody can get across the gap. We're safe enough. And before I'm through, she's going to talk and talk plenty. Now, look here. There's a chance, just a chance, mind you, that if you tell us what we aim to know, we'll let you go.
1: I don't care what you do. I've got nothing to say.
0: Why, you...
3: That wasn't one of our horses.
2: We've been followed.
0: Come on, let's see who it is.
2: Anyways, they can't
3: get a fella hanging by his hands from a rope.
0: He's coming to this side.
2: He's sure got nerves.
0: Get your knives. Cut that rope. Cut the rope and drop into those rocks down below.

0: Now to continue our story. The Lone Ranger, crossing the chasm hand over hand, was discovered by the outlaws on the other side. They rushed forward to cut the rope and send the masked man plunging to his death.
1: Hurry up and cut that rope.
2: I got my knife here. I'll cut it.
3: Look out!
1: There's another fellow on the other side.
2: He's shooting at us.
3: Run for cover.
1: Blasted, cut that rope first.
2: I ain't going to get drilled. Get back to the tree.
1: You yellow coyote.
3: If you aim to get drilled, cut it yourself.
1: I can't do nothing alone.
2: Then come on back with us. We'll drill him after he climbs up.
1: I'm coming.
3: No, no use for our risking ourselves out there in the open, boss. The other fellow would have got us for sure.
1: Blast him.
2: There he is. Climbing up.
1: Blast that partner of his. We should have finished him.
2: Now he's shooting.
3: Look, and the other fellow's starting to climb across the rope.
1: Come on, get back where the trees are thicker. Even if they do get across, we get them holed up. They can't break through us.
2: That's right.
1: We take cover where we're safe. Then we can pick them off any time we get ready.
3: That's good sense.
4: Yeah, here, this is good enough.
3: The second hombre's almost across.
4: That's just fine. But when they're both on this side, I got a notion they'll wish they'd stayed where it was healthy.
2: I'll see if I can't hit one of them.
3: You missed.
2: That's his doggone light. If the moon would only stay out behind them clouds, I could aim better.
1: Now they're both across.
2: Look where they're going.
3: They're running for them rocks. Pick them off.
2: They made it.
1: It don't matter. We can wait them out.
5: Well, I'll be.
3: What's wrong, boss?
1: Look. Back by the horses there.
3: I don't see nothing.
1: That's just it, you fool. The woman. She cleared out. Didn't nobody have sense enough to watch her?
2: Where'd she get to?
1: I can tell you.
2: Huh?
1: She sneaked away and circled around. Right now, she's behind them rocks with the polecats that followed us.
3: Leaping lizard.
1: Well, anyway, we know where the three of them are. Now let them try and get out of that spot alive.

0: your head below the level of the rocks, Mrs. Barnes.
1: I will.
0: Tonto, we're in a bad place.
2: Plenty bad.
0: We have only these rocks to protect us. We can't retreat because of that chasm. And it'd be suicide to attempt to go ahead on foot. We're badly outnumbered, and our ammunition is limited. If they wish, they can wait until our bullets are gone, then rush us. Or simply sit back and starve us out.
2: That's right. You got plan?
0: If it wasn't for Mrs. Barnes, I'd suggest attacking and taking our chances.
1: Please don't think of me. Do what you think is best.
0: No, Mrs. Barnes. We'll all escape, or none of us will escape.
1: But...
2: Silver!
0: Look at him, Tonto. He knows we're in trouble, and he wants to help.
2: Him fine horse.
0: But there's nothing he can...
2: Him back up?
0: He's going to try to jump across. He'll never make it, Tonto.
3: No, Silver! Stay back! You hear me, Silver? Stay back!
2: Him come anyhow.
0: He's running.
1: No horse can make a jump like that. It just isn't
0: look,
1: possible.
0: Look! If he falls... Tonto, he made it! Good old fella. Here, Silver. Here, old boy.
2: Him keep fine horse.
1: I wouldn't have thought it possible less than I seen it with my own eyes.
0: Silver's the finest horse in the world, Mrs. Barnes. Aren't you, old fellow?
2: Now, what do you do?
0: Silver's given us a chance, Kimasabe. But we'll have to act fast. You think you could ride Silver through those outlaws?
2: But you not stay here.
0: Yes, Tonto, I believe it's best. Silver could carry the three of us. But I don't want to have a woman run the risk of being shot.
1: But I told you...
0: Wait, Mrs. Barnes. I have a plan that'll work. Get mounted, Tonto.
2: Be ready.
0: As soon as the moon goes under a cloud again, we'll show those men something they don't expect.

0: Ellis, you could search from here to the Mississippi and never find another horse that can make a jump like that one just did.
1: Stand to one side, boss. I'll put a bullet in it.
0: Well, you put that gun down.
1: But, boss...
0: You drill that horse and I'll drill you. That's the finest horse flesh I ever seen. I'm saving it for myself.
1: Huh?
0: You heard me, didn't you?
2: You mean you're going to take that horse?
0: You just bet I am. When we finish them two fellas and a woman off, I'm going to have me a real horse.
1: Well, I can't blame you none for wanting it.
0: If you're set on shooting something, Lefty, try to draw a bead on them two-footed critters.
1: It's getting too dark again to see good, boss. The clouds are beginning to cover up the moon.
0: Well, we'll get them in the morning anyhow.
2: Uh-huh. And then we'll see...
1: They're making a break for us.
0: Drill him!
3: Come on, brother!
2: He's coming right at me!
1: Watch out!
0: It's a redskin. He's alone!
2: He'll trample us!
1: Out of my way!
3: Get him up! Silver!
0: He got through.
2: I'll fix him.
1: You can't hit nothing going at that speed.
0: You blasted, doggone fool. You let my horse get away.
2: He wants your horse.
0: Just as good as my
1: horse.
0: Huh?
1: Where's the other two? The first fella to climb across the rope and the woman. Why didn't they ride out?
0: That's funny.
2: Maybe they were shot and we never knew it.
1: My gosh, I bet they was. They wouldn't have stayed behind if they wasn't.
0: We'll go see. Come on, fellas. Keep your guns handy, and if you're fired at, take the cover.
1: You just bet we will.
0: And if you sight them first, shoot to kill.
2: Funny they don't do something.
0: Careful. Maybe it's just a trick.
1: They're gone.
0: No.
1: If you don't believe me, look for yourself.
0: Well, of all the... Now, what could have happened to them?
2: I got it.
0: Huh?
2: Look at where they was, boss. They could have crawled from here back to that rope without our seeing them.
0: Well, what about it?
2: Just look at the rope.
1: Rope through.
2: You see what happened, boss?
0: He tried to carry the woman back across, and the rope broke with a double weight.
2: Just so.
1: They probably figured the engine would draw our fire while they was getting away. But they never made it.
0: That means they're all smashed to pieces on them rocks below.
1: They must be.
0: Good enough. That's two of them accounted for. And the engine, he don't matter. Nobody around here would believe anything a redskin said anyhow.
2: It's the same. I wish he hadn't got away.
0: Well, it couldn't be helped. Let's get to our horses. We still got to meet Joe and tell him how we come out.
4: Oh.
0: Come on, boys.
4: Let's get back now.

0: Red Purvis and his followers mounted and rode to the cabin where they agreed to meet Joe Barnes. When they arrived, they found Joe waiting for them.
1: You double-crossing polecats. Get in here. I've been waiting to say a few things to you fellas.
2: Now, look here. We've done the best we could, Joe.
1: Yeah? Well, first off, you let the young un get away from you. I told you to clean out the whole family.
2: But I told
1: you... Shut up and listen. And on top of that, you figured on disobeying orders. When I told you to forget about the cash Pete had hid away, I meant it.
2: There weren't no harm in trying to make the woman talk, was there?
1: Where is she now?
3: Shucks, she's done for, Joe. Right now, she's smashed up on them rocks back in the hills.
1: You sure of that?
3: Well,
1: so he ain't, eh?
2: She must be, Joe. Anyhow, we'll make sure in the morning. I'll send Squint back to have a look.
1: Sure. And how about the kid? You know why I wanted them all killed. Pete had the richest spread around these parts. But as long as there's just one of his family living, I can't claim it.
4: The reason we didn't get him, Joe, some fellas was riding towards the ranch house. We had to run for it.
2: But we can still fix him somehow.
1: Never mind that. I'll take care of him.
2: Yeah?
1: He's at my house in town right now. I know what I'm going to do. But if everything works out all right, it won't be the fault of you fellas. You made more mistakes tonight than I made in my whole life.

0: done good work, Tonto, but you've been in the saddle for hours. You've had to ride around the gap to get your horse, then back again to us. Time you returned to camp and
1: rested. No, Tonto not tired. Me here, outlaw scheme.
0: You did?
1: Me follow him to old cabin. Tonto tell you when we ride. Me want help get outlaw.
0: Yep. Very well, then, keep us happy. Yep, you come, Mrs. Boyle. All right.
2: Yes, sir.
0: Come on, Scout.
3: Get him up, Scout.

0: You've got to believe me, Sheriff.
1: Gosh, I don't see no reason why you'd lie to me. But it still don't seem possible.
0: I'll prove everything I've said.
1: And Pete's wife is outside there?
0: She is.
1: Well...
0: Where's Joe Barnes?
1: Well, just about a half an hour ago, I seen him ride by going towards his place.
0: A half hour ago? And there's no time to waste, Sheriff. Dave's life is in danger this very minute.

0: Ain't you tired yet, Davy?
1: I don't want to sleep, Uncle Joe. I just can't sleep.
0: Sure, I savvy how you feel. But I got something here that'll make you rest. And tomorrow you can get up again and give us some help in finding your ma.
1: What's that drink, Dr. Fixer?
0: It's what I said would help you get to sleep. There. It's all ready and it won't harm your mind.
1: Do I have to drink it?
0: Shucks, I know what's best for you and what ain't. Now you drink this down and in no time at all you'll be dozing off. Yes, sir, you'll be ready for a good long sleep.
1: Give me it, Uncle Joe.
0: Sure. Now you... What the...
1: It's the same
2: match filler. Come on in, Sheriff. I'm right with you, stranger.
0: What's the meaning of this?
2: Why give me that.
0: Here, let go of that glass.
2: I got you covered, Joe. You do like the mask fella tells you.
0: Now, look
2: I'll
0: here.
2: I'll take it. Now, what's in this glass?
1: It's nothing, mister. Just something Uncle Joe was fixing so as I'd be able to go to bed and sleep.
2: Is that all it is, Joe?
0: Why, sure. What else would it be?
2: And I think you need it worse than Dave does. Let's see you drink it.
0: But I don't need it.
2: Drink it anyhow.
0: No, I won't. Sheriff, what's right he got to say that I got to do anything?
2: I told you once to do like he says, Joe, and I weren't fooling.
0: But wait, listen, I...
2: Tonto, hold him, and we'll pour it down his throat.
0: Tonto, oh, that. No, you
3: drink.
0: Can't do that to me.
3: Drink.
0: Get away, let me
2: drink.
0: Alone.
2: Drink it.
0: Sheriff, stop him. They're trying to bison me. You can't let them do that.
2: Bison you, eh? Well, you got it coming. Go ahead, stranger.
0: No, no, please, let me go.
2: I think that's enough evidence, Sheriff. He's admitted that he was going to poison the boy.
1: Poison me?
2: Yes, Dave. There's nothing to worry about now.
0: How'd you know I
2: was... Donna heard you telling your plans to your friends at the cabin, Joe.
0: He couldn't have.
2: Red didn't tell you about the Indian who escaped him. And he didn't know that when Tonto rode away, Mrs. Barnes and I took advantage of your friend's confusion to hide ourselves in a tree. We'd fixed the rope to make it look as though we'd fallen to the rocks at the bottom of the cliff.
0: They're fools.
2: And Red and his men went to the cabin to meet you. Tonto followed them to see what they would do. Then he met me afterwards and told me your plans.
0: Blasted redskin.
4: And right at this minute, Joe, I got all my deputies headed for that same cabin. And you and your outlaw friends can talk it over in jail together.
0: Jail?
4: Mm-hmm. And that'll be for just a short while before you're hung.
1: But what happened to my ma? Didn't the masked man find her?
4: Shucks, Davy. We've been saving that for the last. Suppose you take a walk to the door and see if maybe she ain't outside on the porch. I wouldn't say for sure. I ain't one to make statements I got a tie to. But it wouldn't surprise me none if that's where you'd find her.

0: The story you have just heard is a copyrighted feature of the Lone Ranger Incorporated.
1: Here, do you know something? If you stop eating bird's-eye beef burgers and eat these cheap ones...
2: All right.
1: You'll save Mum enough money to buy me a Leeds United tracksuit.
2: Fantastic.
1: I mean, they look the same, don't they?
2: Might look the same, but they don't taste the same.
1: You can't tell the difference.
2: Well, I can. The cheap one's yours.
3: Bird's-eye. Somehow other beef burgers just don't taste the same.
4: Yes, it's for you. It's your dinner. It's called Cupboard Love. Cupboard Love's different. Comes in a packet, not a tin. See this full pouch? Keeps it moist and squeezy. That's right. It's a new kind of cat food. Moist. It's good for you. Like it?
5: New Cupboard Love. What the well-cared-for cat has for dinner.
6: 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What?

0: Hi, you folks. Hold on to your hats and pass those Kellogg's Corn Pops. Because here comes Guy Madison as Wild Bill and his pal Jingles, which is me, Andy Devine. We got another rootin' tootin' Wild Bill Hickok adventure story for you from that great new cereal with the sweetening already on it, Kellogg's Corn Pops!
1: Kellogg's Corn Pops brings you transcribed Wild Bill Hickok, starring Guy Madison as Wild Bill and Andy Devine as his

0: The stagecoach road to Flat Rock winds through country that's wild and uncivilized. But at the moment, all is peaceful. Only the rattle of the stage as it moves along the road, the creak of the leather as its team of horses pull against their harness, the crack of the whip and an occasional shout from the driver. The passengers inside are half dozing, looking forward to the end of their journey in the town of Flat Rock. Suddenly, as the stage rounds a curve, four masked riders appear. Meanwhile, unobserved, a pair of strangers to Flat Rock rein up at the crest of the hill just above.
1: Well, doggone it, Bill. You're right. Those were shots.
2: We've ridden onto a holdup party, Jingles.
1: Hey, wouldn't I know we'd hit trouble even before we're in town?
2: That's our business. Come on. Up for it.
1: Hey, they've seen us, Bill. Let's let them have it.
2: Hold your fire, Jingles. You might hit one of the passengers in the coach. Will they break for it?
1: Yeah, there they go. They're getting away, heading for the rocks.
2: Rein up, Jingles. Let me have your rifle.
1: Oh.
2: Best we can do from here is mark one of them for the future.
1: You winged him, Bill.
2: That's what I wanted to do. Come on, up for it.
1: Ho, ho. Hey, you mean if they try to get help for
2: him? Right. They'll give us a lead.
1: Well, here's a stagecoach, Bill.
2: Everybody all right, driver?
3: Ah, sure. Fine. Our payroll shipment's safe, too. Hey, haven't I seen you someplace?
1: Doggone it, Bill. Why doesn't anybody ever ask me that?
2: Any idea who they were, driver?
3: Well, I'm sure they belong to the Shadow Hills gang. Same masks and everything. They might double back. You gonna follow us into town?
2: Sure. Climb on up there.
4: Good.
1: Oh, trouble, trouble, trouble. Now we ride along and back so the Shadow Hill gang can take a pot shot at us. And there must be some other way I could make a living. Something easy. Yeah, like raising polecats.
5: Hit it, sir. Hey, hit it.

0: I want to thank you again, Bill. And Jingles.
1: Oh, it was nothing. Nothing at all.
0: Are you sure there's nothing more I can do for you?
2: No, we just wanted to know where the school was.
0: Well, that's it over yonder. What's you aiming to do, Bill? Send Jingles to school?
1: Now listen here.
2: You say the school teacher's name is Miss Sanders?
0: Mm-hmm. Miss Julie Sanders.
2: She's the one, all right.
0: Yeah, well,
2: come on,
0: so long.
2: Jingles.
0: Good luck to you with your schoolwork, Jingles.
1: Oh, now cut.

0: Look, look, I'll have to go in soon. It's time for school.
1: Just a few questions, Miss Sanders, about the Shadow Hill gang.
0: The Shadow Hills gang?
1: Reed Bradford's bunch.
0: Yes, I know.
2: Hey, you were kind of sweet on Reed Bradford once, huh?
1: Never mind, Jingles.
0: Oh, it's all right. It's true. Reed and I were... Well, I did go with him. But not after I learned he was mixed up in all those robberies. And then when he went to jail...
1: The sheriff here in Flat Rock says you've heard from him since he went to jail.
0: Well, I'm not sure. You see, Mr. Hickok, I received two envelopes, each containing large sums of money. As I told the sheriff, Well, I'm sure the money's from Reed.
2: Probably part of what he got in that last big bank robbery, huh, ma'am?
0: That's what we're looking for. I haven't touched the money since it was delivered to me.
1: You expect another payment soon?
0: If Reed sends the money on schedule, I mean like the last two payments, well, there should be another visit tonight.
1: Well, that's all right, ma'am. Don't worry. We'll take care of things. All right, Jingles, tonight when the mysterious stranger arrives, you and I will be in that schoolhouse waiting for him.
2: Oh, you just leave it to me, Bill. Don't be no trouble at all for me to catch that hombre. You know, I was always catching things in school. A rap on the knuckles, wad of paper behind the ear. Huh? Why, once I even caught the measles.
3: Wild Bill and Jingles sure don't fool around when it comes to getting after the lawbreakers. And your old pal, Panhandle Jim, don't fool around when it comes to eating McKellogg's corn pops either. Take it from me, partners, you're missing some real eating if you're missing out on corn pops. They're golden hearts of corn, all popped up fat and happy. They're crisp and crunchy. And listen to this, they're already sweetened for you. Eat them right out of the box or for some real fun at breakfast in a bowl with milk. No sugar needed, mind you. The sweetening's already there. Yes, sir, you've never tasted a cereal as downright good as Kellogg's Corn Pops. 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Load up on Kellogg's Corn Pops so you'll have plenty around for breakfast and snacks. 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Now, let's get back to the show.
4: 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Several hours later now, and they wait, hidden in the shadows of the darkened schoolhouse.
2: Hey, you think he's going to show up, Bill?
1: Shh. Listen. Get back.
2: Well, I'm doing my best, but there's more of me.
1: Quiet. That's funny.
2: What? Oh, hey, look, Bill. He's stopping out in front. Hey, now he's putting something in the school mailbox. I know the money from Reed Bradford, you reckon?
1: I think so.
2: Let's get him. Hold it, you! Climb down from that critter! Wait!
1: Hold it, Jingles.
2: Hey, Bill, you spoiled my shot. Are you letting everybody get away?
1: Let's have a look in that mailbox.
2: Oh, there it is, all right.
1: Money. A lot of money.
2: Yeah, and a lot more hidden where we never will find it. I don't see why you didn't let me stop him, Bill.
1: If you'd killed him, he couldn't have led us anywhere, Jingles. You got a couple of matches?
2: Sure. Why?
1: Strike a couple. I want to search the road out here.
2: Oh, search the road. Oh, well.
1: Hold them down closer. Over here now. Come on. Over here. Hmm.
2: Hmm? What?
1: I thought that horse dropped a shoe when it was coming up the road.
2: Huh? Dropped a shoe?
1: It was so quiet, and his hoofbeat suddenly sounded different to me.
2: Hey, come to think of it, why...
1: Here's a shoe, Jingles. Now, we'll just see if that blacksmith in town gets a little visit.

0: Any sign of Trigg yet, Chris?
1: Nah. How's Shorty?
0: That bullet he stopped this afternoon ain't doing him any good, that's for sure.
1: It ain't doing any of us any good. If he hadn't gotten himself plugged, we'd be miles away by now. Not...
0: Hold it. Hold it, Chris. Somebody coming.
1: It's Trigg.
2: Oh, holy,
1: holy. Yeah, about time you got back. Well, where's the doc?
3: He's out of town, over to Willow Creek. Won't be back till morning.
1: All right, that settles that. We ain't waiting. We're moving on.
0: Shorty ain't in no condition.
1: I don't care if he is or not. It's too risky staying here.
0: Well, okay. Only Reed wouldn't have...
1: I don't care what Reed would do or wouldn't. I'm running this outfit now.
0: Sure, Chris. I only meant that your brother...
1: My brother's in jail, and he's going to stay there a long time. Now, forget him. Come on, let's start moving.
3: Maybe you won't be so anxious to move on after I tell you who I saw in town a little while ago.
1: Yeah. Who'd you see?
3: Our old friend, Pop Willis.
0: Pop Willis? Say, we ain't seen him since he left the gang back at Abilene, right after the law caught up with Reed.
1: So Pop Willis is in Flat Rock, eh? Well, that's mighty interesting.
3: Him and Reed always was pretty close, Chris. Reed trusted Pop when he didn't trust us.
1: Yeah. Hey, you know, Trigger, I always had a hunch Reed told Pop where he'd hidden that money.
3: I figured the same all along. Well, do we move on or don't we?
1: We move, but not too far from Flat Rock. I know just the place, an old hideout of Reed's. The caves behind the waterfall in Dutch Canyon.
3: Let's go.
1: Hold it, Trigg. Shorty, Dave, and me are going to the cave. You're riding back to Flat Rock. Keep your eye on Pop Willis. I want to know every move he makes.

0: I'm coming.
1: Did you bring the...
2: Did we bring what, Pop?
1: Well, I was just going to have my meal in the room here.
2: We had a little talk with the blacksmith in town. He told us you were staying here at the hotel. Can we come in?
1: You're a marshal, ain't you? U.S. Marshal?
3: Two U.S. Marshals.
2: And you're Pop Willis, Reed Bradford's best friend. Go on in, Jingles.
3: After you, Mr. Hickok.
1: Hickok? You've come to... Look, I'm not with the Shadow Hills gang anymore. I left them as soon as Reed went to jail.
3: Oh, sure.
2: I believe him, Jingles.
1: Sure. They like to get their hands on me, too.
2: So you could lead them to the money you and Bradford hid?
1: I don't know about any money.
2: We were watching you at the school last night, Pop.
1: Oh.
2: We talked to the blacksmith about the shoe your horse dropped. Here it is.
1: All right. Reed Bradford wanted that teacher there to be well cared for.
3: You going to take us to the...

0: All right. Reed Bradford wanted that teacher there to be well cared for.
1: You're going to take us to the place you hid the rest of that money?
0: Well, might as well. Tell you where it is. You see the...
2: Oh. Hey, Bill, some polecat shot him.
3: Pop.
0: No use, son.
3: He's gone. The shot came from the window, Jingles. Let's get out there.
4: Ho, ho, ho, ho.
3: No use, Jingles. Our killer had too big a start.
1: Yeah, trail gets away from us just down the river there.
3: Right. We'll ride up the canyon just on the chances he swung off at the waterfall.
1: Well, he's around here somewhere.
3: Sure. I'll bet the whole gang is somewhere.
1: Oh,
3: come on. Up for it. Up.
5: Hickok, he trailed you out here?
6: Yeah, him and that sidekick of his. But I give him the slip. It's too bad they don't know about this cave behind the waterfall, huh?
5: What happened in town?
6: Well, just like you asked me to, I kept my eye on Pop. I seen Hickok and his partner grab him at the hotel. They was trying to make him talk.
5: About the money?
6: Yeah. And Pop knew where it was, all right, just like we figured. You know what Reed's been doing all this time with our money, Chris?
5: Mm.
6: He's been sending nice big chunks of it to that schoolmarm.
5: What?
6: Yeah, every month. Pop's been delivering it to her.
5: Well, what do you know? Reed was always crazy about that Julie Sanders, but I never thought he... Hey, wait a minute. Pop didn't tell Hickok where the money was, did he?
6: He didn't get the chance.
5: What do you mean?
6: I shut him up with this.
5: Mm.
6: I got him with my first bullet.
5: What? You killed him? What, you crazy fool, you...
6: Now, wait, Chris.
5: With Pop dead, how are we going to ever find that money?
6: I got an idea. It's about the schoolmarm. A way we can make Reed tell us where he hid that money. Now, let go of me, will you, boss?
5: All right. Now spill it, but it better be good.
1: Doggone it, Bill. That hombre's given us the slip. No sign of him anywhere.
3: Afraid you're right, Jingles. We'll forget him for now. We got more important things to do back in Flat Rock, like paying a visit to Miss Julie.
1: What for?
3: We don't know how long the killer was standing at the window of that hotel. He might have heard a lot.
1: You mean about Bradford sending all that money to the school, Marm?
3: Yeah.
1: Reed sure must have been plumb loco about that little filly to do that.
3: And it stands to reason he wouldn't want anything to happen to her.
1: That's right, but... Hey, wait a minute.
3: Yeah, I'm thinking if that gang could get their hands on Julie Sanders, it'd be a way of forcing Reed Bradford to tell them where the money is.
1: Why, them low-down ornery polecats. Well, what are we waiting for? Let's go. Ha-ha!

0: Thank you, ma'am. Good night.
1: Well, Bill, did you talk to the schoolmarm?
0: Nope. That was her mother. Miss Julie's gone.
1: Gone?
0: Left about a half an hour ago, right after she got my message.
1: Your message? You didn't.
0: Of course I didn't. Mr. Sanders said a man came by, told Miss Julie I'd sent him, that I wanted to see her right away.
1: Doggone, did Miss Julie's mother say what the critter looked like?
0: Yeah, kind of tall and skinny.
1: Trigger.
0: Yeah. Come on, Jingles. Let's ride.
1: Say, Bill, where are we heading in such a hurry?
0: Got a long ride ahead of us, Jingles. We're going to Abilene.
1: Abilene? Why?
0: Bradford's in jail there, isn't he?
1: Sure, but what about the schoolmarm?
0: Quickest way to find her is to go to Abilene. We could spend days up there in the hills looking for the gang hideout. Might find her too late.
1: But, Bill...
0: No harm will come to her, Jingles. Leastways, not until after one of the gangs had time to talk to Bradford. You know, I got a hunch he's going to get a visitor by morning, and I want to be there when that hombre shows up. Morning, Sheriff.
2: Yeah, well, doggone, Wild Bill Hickok. I thought you was over in Flat Rock. Howdy, Jingle.
1: Howdy, Sheriff.
2: Well, what are you two doing over here in Abilene?
0: Got a little business to take care of, Sheriff. Reed Bradford had any visitors this morning?
2: Yeah, Bradford? Nope. Nobody's been around. Why?
0: When that visitor shows, let me know right away, will you?
2: Yeah, why, sure, Bill.
1: Bill. Bill.
2: Say, that looks like...
0: Chris Bradford, Reed's brother. A visitor I've been expecting, Sheriff. Say, any place...

0: Get out of sight. Don't want him to see us.
1: Sure. Room back there. Help yourself.
0: Okay. Don't close the door all the way, Jingles. Leave it open a crack.
2: Here he comes, Bill.
3: Morning, Sheriff.
1: Good morning, Mr. Bradford.
3: I'd like to see my brother, if you don't mind.
1: Reckon I don't. All right, just hang your guns on that peg.
3: There you are, Sheriff. Wasn't aiming to break Reed out.
1: Well, I didn't say you was. Come on, he's in his cell back here.
2: Hey, what do we do now, Bill?
0: Nothing. We just wait, that's all. Just wait.
2: I'd sure like to know what the Bradford brothers are going to be talking about. I sure would.
0: They'll talk about the hidden money, mostly.
2: But if Reed hasn't told so far...
0: I got a hunch he'll talk now. If only to save Miss Julie from harm.
2: Oh, I get you, Bill.
0: So we wait. Then we trail him.
2: Yeah.
0: Ease up, Jingles. We don't want to get too close to him.
2: Hey, look, he's stopping, Bill. Reckon the money's close by?
0: Yeah.
2: He's getting off his horse. Heading for that big cottonwood just off the trail.
0: Come on. We'll go the rest of the way on foot. Easy. We don't want him to hear us. Hold it.
2: I think he heard us. He's looking this way.
0: No, I don't think so.
2: Look. He's reaching under the tree. He's after the money, all right.
0: Yeah. Stuffing something in his saddlebags.
2: Do we get him, Bill?
0: No, we'll just stay on his trail. We've still got to find Miss Julie, and I'm hoping he'll lead us to her.
2: Yeah, but if he don't lead us into an ambush first...
4: That you, Chris?
3: Yeah. He's up on your guns, Trig.
4: You get the money?
3: There it is.
4: I told you Reed would see it our way.
3: The pretty little lady here give you any trouble?
4: Had to put a gag on her this afternoon. She heard someone out front start to holler for help. There's only Dave coming back from town. I got him up on lookout now.
3: Yeah, I talked to him on the way in. I ain't sure, but I got a hunch I was being followed. If that's so, Dave will be ready for whoever it is. Well, what's the matter, lady? That gag uncomfortable, huh? Sure. We'll take it off when we're good and ready.
5: Chris!
3: Dave, I wonder if... Yeah, what is it?
5: Got a couple of visitors, Chris. Caught these two hombres sneaking around outside the waterfall.
0: Howdy, Bradford.
3: Well. Wild Bill Hickok and his partner.
2: Nice place you got here. But for a boy of my size, well, it's a little snug.
3: Keep him covered, Dave. Look who's come to pay us a visit, Miss Sanders. The great Wild Bill himself. I got plans for you, Mr. Hickok. For you and your friend. Yeah, I got plans. And I don't think you're gonna like those plans at all.
6: Man, what a show. But let's settle back for a second and cool off, huh? I want to do a little chinning about something extra good. I mean the cereal that's already sweetened for you. Now, you know that vitamins and minerals in the food you eat are mighty good for you, help make you real healthy. Well, Kellogg's Corn Pops, delicious as they are, contain B vitamins, vitamin D, with important minerals and food energy, too. 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And the reason you'll just keep on eating them is because those golden hearts of corn are puffed up big and smiling with flavor. And they're already sweetened for you. Eat them out of the box or out of a bowl with milk. But don't use any sugar, because the sweetening's already there, and plenty of it. And that silver-like bag inside the box is really something. 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
7: back to Wild Bill Hickok. It's a few moments later now. Bill and his friend Jingles, at the point of a gun held by a member of the Shadow Hills gang, have been led into the cave hideout to face Chris Bradford.
6: Yeah, Mr. Hickok, I'd say you'd come to the end of your trail, you and your partner. Dave.
5: Yeah?
6: Ain't you a little careless, getting a draw on Hickok and leaving his guns in his holster?
0: There wasn't much you could do about that, Bradford.
6: Hmm?
0: Besides, I need my guns. Right now.
6: Dave!
0: Reach, gents.
6: Dave, you going plumb loco? With a drop on him, you just stand there and let Hickok draw his guns.
5: What else could I do? My gun's empty.
6: What?
2: That's right. I emptied it before we came in. Sorry, fellas, it was just a little trick. So's we could come in here peaceful-like without any shooting. We didn't want to take the chance of the lady getting hurt.
6: You're not getting away with...
0: Don't move, Trigger, or you'll get the same. All right, Jingles, get their guns.
2: Got them, Bill.
0: Well... I guess that about winds up the Shadow Hills robbery.
2: Yeah, well, we got the money and the rest of the gang, and there's only one little detail we ain't taking care of, Bill.
0: Hmm? Oh, Miss Julie. Take the gag off, Jingles.
2: Uh-oh, not me. That's one job that's yours.
0: What do you mean?
2: Ain't nobody ever gonna say I helped make it possible for any woman to talk more than she usually does.

0: And now, here are the stars of Wild Bill Hickok, Guy Madison, and Andy Devine.
1: Well, folks, we'll be around again next week with another adventure. So, hope to see you then. Right, Andy?
2: Yeah, that is, if I don't start raising polecats in the meantime.
1: Andy and I also hope you'll remember to get Kellogg's Corn Pops.
2: Right. It's the great new cereal with the sweetening already on it.
1: You bet it is. Andy and I think Corn Pops are great. So long.
2: See you next week.
0: Yes, sir. Be sure to listen next week at this same time on this same station when Kellogg's Corn Pops brings you another exciting story of Wild Bill Hickok, starring Guy Madison and Andy Devine in person. Today's cast included Gene Bates, Joe Duvall, Fred Howard, Jess Kirkpatrick, Clayton Post, and Jack Moyles. Our director is Paul Pierce, music by Dick Orant. This is a David Heyer production. This is Charlie Lyon reminding you, kids love Pops, moms love Pops, Pops love Pops. Kellogg's Corn.

0: Oh, come in, Smithers. What is it? Speak up, boy. Orange juice.
1: No, sir. New Kellogg's Rise and Shine.
0: Hey, fiendish.
1: And look at this, sir.
0: No peel, no Pepsin. It's got vitamin C. Well, Smithers, I suppose this is it.
1: What are you doing, sir?
0: Thank you, Governor. Wife and three pips to support. Thank you.
2: New Kellogg's Rise and Shine. Now tastes as good as orange juice.

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2: The magic island of Euclidea is rising from the sea. Not so long ago, the Euclideans submerged the island, taking it down to the bottom of the old volcanic crater and making everyone believe it had been destroyed. Now, the island is coming out of the water again. This brings a very real danger to Captain Tex Bradford and Elaine Raleigh, who are attempting to imprison the Euclideans in their underwater city. When the island is above water, G-47 and his men will have more openings for escape than Tex and Elaine can watch.
3: How's it look to you now, Elaine?
4: The island is rising very slowly, but the tops of the defense chambers are showing above water.
3: At that rate, we'll have a couple of minutes to work in.
4: And what can we accomplish?
3: I'm not any too sure, but we've got to do our best to keep those fellows from getting loose.
4: You have only one charge of your solvent left. Is that correct?
3: That's right. Only one.
4: Then that may be used to guard only one exit. And when that island is above water, there are at least 8 openings through which the Euclideans may escape.
3: Oh, I know it, but we'll have to run a bluff of some kind.
4: I do not understand fully what you mean by bluffing, but this is a time to be sure what you are doing.
3: Yes, if you can be sure, but when you can't, bluff.
4: Then bluff quickly. The island is rising.
3: Have we got enough compressed air to taxi us around to the other side of the island?
4: I think not.
3: It's our only hope.
4: I will try to cross the island. That is much shorter.
3: Well, sure it is. But if the island comes up before we get across, what then?
4: Our position will be no worse than it is now.
3: You're right, Elaine. All right, give it all you've got.
4: The jets are wide open. The air supply is diminishing very rapidly.
3: We're getting across the island, too. Hey, look out.
4: I will not strike that defense chamber.
3: They can't open the doors and those things until the island is completely above water, can they?
4: Not without flooding the entire lower level of the island.
3: Good. Now, when we get to the other side, say, we're scraping on the surface of the island.
4: It will be a very narrow margin, Captain. But I believe we will be over the side of the island before we are held by touching it.
3: Let's hope you're right. We made it.
4: So I believe.
3: Now cut your rudders around hard. We've got to get right back besides that elevator housing before we lose headway.
4: It will take only a few seconds to complete our circle.
3: Things coming out of the water mighty fast now.
4: What is your plan, Captain?
3: Well, now look, we'll want to stand by as near the elevator housing as possible. Near enough that I can reach out and break those bottles of solvent against the elevator door.
4: I see. Then that will allow your solvent to eat down through the surface of the island, and the ocean will flood into that elevator shaft.
3: Right. And if I remember the layout of this island, they can't shut off that water before it reaches the power rooms and puts the whole island out of commission.
4: That is correct, Captain. Water going into this shaft will flood the entire island, forcing anyone within it to take refuge in the main city of Euclidea.
3: That's what we're going to try to do, Elaine. And that's our only chance. When one of those doors opens, we'll warn whoever comes out that if they attack us or attempt to advance towards us, I'll break these bottles over the elevator housing, and the solvent will eat its way into the island in 5 seconds.
4: An excellent plan, Captain. With the Euclideans driven back into the main city, we will have only the surface airlock to watch.
3: Right, and we're going to have to do something pretty soon. Looks as if that island is about on top.
4: It is now in position. Any moment we may expect to see a door open in one of the surface chambers.
3: Well, I'll hold on to the side of this pier with one hand and hold the solvent in the other.
4: Is there no way in which I could help you, Captain?
3: Afraid not. There's not much room in these little doorways.
4: Look. The central control chamber.
3: Yeah. The door is opening.
4: One of the Euclideans is coming out on the surface.
3: Well, I'll stop that. That's all for you. Don't come any nearer.
5: And what will you do if I advance upon you?
3: I'll break these bottles of my solvent against this elevator housing. I'll flood your island.
5: That would be very foolish, Captain Bradford.
3: Well, that's what I'll do.
4: Try to find out what Thales has in mind.
3: Suppose I break this bottle now. What will you do?
5: Do you not see the large ray gun protruding through the wall of this chamber at my side?
3: I'm not afraid of your ray guns. You ought to know that those rays won't penetrate one of your own boats.
5: This ray will. We will use the metallic ray on you.
3: What's a metallic ray, Elaine?
4: It will melt the metal of this plane as if it were wax.
3: Well, Thales, looks just like we stand here and look at each other for a while.
5: You will lower your solvent carefully into the water and release it?
3: I will not.
5: Then we will turn the ray on your plane.
3: Go to it. And when you do, I'll break those bottles on the elevator shaft. If we sink, we'll take this island with us.
5: It will mean your life.
3: And without us on the surface to open these locks for you, it would mean the life of everyone on Euclidea.
4: Thales seems to be uncertain.
3: I thought that might stop him for a minute.
4: Yes. He's going inside the chamber and closing the door.
3: That gives us a little breathing spell.
4: Your position is most uncomfortable, leaning far out the door with your arms extended.
3: Well, my arms are getting a little numb.
4: Why not use this respite to relax for a moment? Place the solvent on the floor of the plane.
3: Afraid to. bet you they're watching us right now. And the minute I take my arms in, they'll blow this plane to pieces with a metal ray.
4: Yes, that is quite likely. However, you cannot maintain that position indefinitely.
3: Maybe not, but I can get out into the water and hold these things here a long time. Then when I get tired, you can get out and hold them.
4: Even so, that will give us only a few hours. It is well after noon now. In a few hours, it will be dark. Then the Euclideans can attack us easily.
3: I know it, but I want those few hours. Now, if you'll hang onto that arm so I don't bump those bottles against the island, I'll slip out into the water.
4: Very well, Captain.

0: Easy now. Don't bump those things together.
1: I will be careful.
0: There we are. Now I'll keep floating here where I can support myself on the plane. It'll hold out until night at least.
2: Bishop Gregory, calling the plane. Gregory boat to Captain Bradford. Hello, Tex. Hello, Tex. Can you hear me?
3: Gee, Mrs. Gregory, you can't raise them at all now.
1: No, Jerry, I can't raise them at all. Well,
3: Joan and I went in and tried that little portable set in the captain's cabin. We thought maybe this set wasn't working just right.
1: Yes, I know what you and Joan did, Jerry. And even though it didn't fool me, thanks a lot for a grand gesture.
3: Huh?
1: Now, Jerry.
3: Honest, I don't know what you're talking about, Mrs. Gregory.
1: You don't remember having Joan use that portable transmitter, call me here, pretend to be Elaine, and tell me that all was well?
3: Oh, I'm sorry. I guess we didn't do so well.
1: It wasn't your fault, Jerry. Joan couldn't conceal the Euclidean training in her voice. Elaine has moved more often in the world, and she speaks as we do, with very little effort.
3: Yeah, I should have thought of that.
1: We all could have thought of a lot of things, Jerry. And like yourself, we thought of them too late.
3: Oh, now, Mrs. Gregory...
1: I know what you're going to say, Jerry. And it's fine of you not to blame me for this. But after all, I started the whole thing, looking for Joan. And I gave my permission for Tex and Elaine to attempt this wild flight.
3: But gee, Mrs. Gregory, we don't know for sure that anything's happened to them.
1: Possibly not. But it's nearly dinner time. And in a few minutes it'll be dark. And we haven't had a word from them since early morning.
3: They said the island was being raised again.
1: And that would mean Tex and Elaine captured. Or worse.
3: Well, they wouldn't hurt Tex any more than they'd hurt any of us.
1: But this time it's different, Jerry. They'll have Tex's formula. There won't be any further reason for them to treat us kindly.
3: Well, quit worrying about for a little while.
1: I'm sorry, Jerry, but I can't take it as calmly as you do.
3: Well, that's what I mean. Be calm, like me.
1: You don't realize that you've twisted all the buttons off your shirt.
3: Huh? Well, how did I do that?
1: Oh, just sitting there calmly, twisting the buttons.
3: Yeah, well, I'm not doing any better than you are.
4: Have you received any word as yet?
1: Come in and close the door, Joan, dear.
4: Yes, Mother. You look very worried. What has happened?
3: Nothing, plenty of it.
1: That's just the trouble, Joan. Nothing has happened.
3: What have you been doing?
4: I have been in the pilot house with Mr. Johnson. He says we have made unusually good time.
3: Good time?
1: It seems to me that we've been crawling.
4: I do not understand just what has happened. But Mr. McLeod, the engineer, who has done something to the motors. And we have been going much faster than is safe for this boat.
1: Good old man.
3: Yeah, the boat holds together.
1: The motors are making a terrible noise, and I suppose it isn't doing the boat any good. But if we can arrive there by noon tomorrow, well, we may be in time to do some good.
4: Mr. Johnson says we will arrive at the position of Euclidea at daylight.
3: Daylight?
1: Why, Joan, that isn't possible.
4: I thought not, but we are within a few hours' run of the island.
1: Oh, if Tex could only know that. It's getting dark, and they'll be in some terrible position there with darkness coming on. And Tex will be figuring that we're 18 hours away.
3: Daylight's only 12 hours away.
4: Mr. Johnson said we would arrive in 12 to 13 hours.
1: Those 6 hours would mean a lot to Tex, if he's waiting for us.
3: If he's waiting for us, you know he's waiting for us.
1: No, Jerry. I can only hope that he's still waiting.
4: Now, Mother, that feeling will not help.
1: Oh, I'm sorry. You're both so cheerful, and it all seems so hopeless.
3: We could try him again on the radio if you want to.
4: Yes, Mother, we will try again.
1: Very well. But we've been trying for hours.
3: Well, maybe they're just too busy to answer us, or maybe their radio's too weak, or... maybe they've gone on to the island to capture it.
1: Or maybe a great many other things. But you don't believe it any more than I do.
3: Oh, all right. I'm scared about what's happened to them, but let's try the radio anyway.
1: We may as well. Patricia Gregory to Captain Bradford. Gregory boat calling Bradford. Hello, Tex. Pat calling. Hello, Tex. Can you hear me? We are within 12 hours of you. Can you hear me? We will be there in 12 hours. Hello, Tex. Hello, Tex. Oh, it's no good.
3: Sure doesn't seem to be, but... well, let's keep the receiver open anyhow.
1: Oh, do as you like, Terry. I'm going out and walk around the deck.
4: Do you wish me to come with you, Mother?
1: No, Joan, dear. I want to walk quietly, all alone. I'll feel nearer to Tex, outdoors. He's outdoors, too.
3: Gee, Joan, your mother's sure down in the dumps, isn't she?
4: I do not understand down in the dumps, Jerry.
3: I mean, she's feeling bad.
4: Oh, Mother is very hopeless.
3: Well, Well, I feel the same way, but I thought if we acted cheerful, it might make it a little easier for her.
4: Our radio message from the other cabin did not deceive her, did it?
3: Not for a minute.
4: I thought it would not.
3: And if only we knew what Tex was going
4: Jerry,
3: to do.
4: Jerry, the radio.
5: Gregory, standing. Island. Guard. Sinking. Hurry. Few hours. Will sink. Gregory. Hurry. Bradford. Sinking. Hurry.
4: Oh, Jerry, that was Elaine.
3: Yeah, and she and the captain are in trouble.
4: Serious trouble. They are sinking.
3: Maybe they meant the island.
4: No, Jerry, their plane is sinking. Elaine said hurry.
3: Well, look here, Joan. No matter what happens, don't tell your mother.
4: But Jerry, she...
3: No, Joan, not a word to her. We'll tell Johnson, the skipper, and the engineer, and they'll break this boat trying to get up to there. But it won't help her to worry your mother anymore. And maybe we'll be in time. Elaine said sinking. She didn't say sunk. And there's plenty of hope for some good luck between sinking and sunk.
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19: Presenting the adventures of Jungle Jim. Last week, Bhutan's emerald smuggling plane was consumed by flames, and Myra Trent, who was responsible for the destruction, was injured and left on the field to die. A short time later, Jungle Jim visited Shanghai Lil and Peter Hawkins at their locked hut and was told what had happened. He left Lil and Hawkins immediately to aid the injured girl. Shanghai Lil, who believed that Myra Trent was only pretending to be injured, was angered by Jim's actions and sent a note to Bhutan offering to tell him everything and to join him. Once again, she completely fooled the wily prince, and then, having been given a gun, made Bhutan her prisoner. The thrilling adventures of Jungle Jim are pictured each Sunday in the Comic Weekly, the world's greatest pictorial supplement of humor and adventure. For Comic Weekly, each page printed in full color is distributed everywhere as an integral part of your Hearst Sunday newspaper. And now we continue our story. Jungle Jim, unaware of the fact that Lil has made Prince Bhutan her prisoner, is talking to the injured Myra Trent, whom he rescued and carried to the old mine near Bhutan's camp.
0: Myra. Myra.
20: Where am I?
0: Oh, you were all right.
20: Oh, Jim.
0: Be quiet. Be quiet, Myra.
20: Oh, Jim, is it really you?
0: Yes.
20: Oh, Jim, you must run. Bhutan will see you. He'll kill you.
0: Bhutan won't find us here, Myra. Now,
20: oh,
0: be quiet.
20: But the plane, it's burning. Run, Jim. You've got to get away. Let him find me. I don't
0: Myra,
20: care.
0: Myra, be quiet and listen to me, will you?
20: No.
0: Now, quiet. Quiet, please. You're safe. Bhutan will never find you here.
20: I'm safe?
0: Yes.
20: Oh, Jim, where are we?
0: We're in a cave in the jungle, Myra, and there's nothing to worry about.
20: I don't understand. What happened? Bhutan was going to kill me. He had a gun.
0: Yes, yes, I know. But you fainted before he could shoot.
20: Oh, I remember. He was in front of me, and then everything got black.
0: And Bhutan thought you were dying, Myra. He left you on the field. Lil and Peter Hawkins saw everything. Now, here. Here, take a sip of this water.
20: Thank you.
0: Yeah, that's the girl.
20: I'm feeling all right now, Jim. It's only my arm that hurts.
0: Bruised, but there are no bones broken. That was a brave thing that you did, Myra. You saved Kolo's life by wrecking Bhutan's plane.
20: I had to do it, Jim. Bhutan and the pilot left the plane standing. The motor was running, and so I knew they were going to take off for Dumba Pass in a few minutes.
0: I wish I had been there.
20: You could have stolen the plane, Jim. If I was a pilot, I could have gotten away and gone for help. Oh, Jim, Bhutan will kill me if he finds me. I know he will.
0: Now, don't worry about that, Myra. I'll take care of you now. Kolo left here yesterday with the evidence Shanghai Lil collected. He should reach Dr. Carstairs by tonight.
20: Who is Dr. Carstairs, Jim? I never heard of him.
0: He's a member of the British Secret Service, stationed in the jungle disguised as a medical missionary. Now, as soon as Kolo reaches him, he'll send us help.
20: Oh, Jim, that means we'll be rescued.
0: Myra, if nothing happens, we'll have Bhutan right where we want him. Now, are you feeling better now?
20: Yes, Jim, I'm all right. I think I can stand now.
0: Oh, that's fine. Come on, I'll help you up. That's the girl.
20: Oh, there.
0: Oh, you're okay now. Now, listen, Myra. I want you to take this.
20: Your gun?
0: That's right. I'm going to leave you alone. Bhutan has Lil, Peter Hawkins, and his son Ronnie locked in a cell without food or water.
20: Oh, but Jim, the camp is sure to be guarded now. You'll be caught.
0: Well, that's a chance I've got to take. Now, while I'm gone, you keep a sharp lookout. If anyone comes near, shoot and shoot to kill.
20: What was that?
0: Keep down, Myra.
20: Oh, look, Jim. They're native. They're coming for him.
0: No, Myra. They're going right by. They're running.
20: Oh, I can see them now. There are three of them.
0: Myra, those are Bhutan's natives. And they're deserting. Something must have happened. You stay here. I'll be right back.
20: Jim, where are you going?
0: I'm going to find out what's going on.

0: Meanwhile, Peter Hawkins and his son have been left alone in their cell while Lil is with Bhutan. It has been several days since Ronnie was beaten by Bhutan, and he is gradually regaining consciousness.
1: Water. Water.
2: Ronnie, my boy, there isn't any.
3: Father, what are you doing here?
1: Life, Ronnie, you know me.
3: Of course I know you. What's the matter? Where are we?
1: Ronnie, you're all right. I'm so happy, so blooming happy.
3: I don't understand. Is this London?
1: Ronnie, lad, you're all right. You remember London and who you are.
3: Father, you're crying.
1: Oh, Ronnie, you do remember. I'm glad. It's been so many years since you've looked at me like you are now.
3: Years. Father, you're older.
2: Yes, I am.
3: Your hair is gray. It's almost white.
1: Yeah, well, it's been 20 years, Ronnie, my boy. 20 years since you've seen me.
3: 20 years?
1: Yes.
3: I can't remember. It's like coming back from the dead. Where are we? Is this England or France?
1: No. It's neither, boy. We're in India.
3: India?
1: Yes. You've been wandering all over the world for 20 years, Ronnie, not knowing who you was. And not knowing even me and yourself again.
3: The war. I remember that. We were in the front line. I must have been hit.
1: Yes, you were, my boy. I thought you were dead.
3: Then the hospital. It's coming back, Father. I remember the nurses and doctors. And then the jungle.
1: Yes, you ran away from the hospital and you came to India. And I followed you.
3: Then more war.
1: Yes.
3: Men with guns. Oh, Father.
1: Yes, Ronnie.
3: Don't cry, Father. We've got work to do. But why are these bars on the windows?
1: Ronnie, boy, we're in a bad spot. We're prisoners.
3: Prisoners? But why?
1: Yes, you came to the jungle, Ronnie, and you've been captured by a gang of smuggling thieves.
3: I remember the jungle.
1: You were held a prisoner by a Prince Bhutan. I followed you with a party, and they caught me, too.
3: It's no use, Father. I can't remember.
1: Now, don't try, boy. Don't try. Now that you're all right, we'll escape somehow. Jim will help us.
3: Who's Jim?
1: Oh, Jim's one of the finest men in the world, Ronnie. It was him that came here with me and who helped me to find you.
3: And is he a prisoner, too?
1: No. Jungle Jim is alive and free, Ronnie. Bhutan shot him, but Jim wasn't injured bad, and now he's out to free us.
3: Father, how many are there in this smuggling gang?
1: Hundreds, Ronnie, hundreds. Bhutan's got all the natives in this part of the country scared of him. He had about 50 men in camp here, but some of them have gone away.
3: Some of them are gone?
1: Yes, that's right. Bhutan has sent them after Kolo. That's Jim's native boy who was carrying a message to the authorities.
4: Leo.
1: Look. That's Jim down at the window.
4: Peter Hawkins, where are you?
1: Right here, Jim. Right here.
4: Where's Leo?
1: In Bhutan's up, Jim. What? She sent him a note and they took her to him.
2: Oh, so she's trying something, is she? Jim. I've got someone here I want you to meet.
1: Ronnie, lad, this is Jungle Jim Bradley.
3: So you're Jungle Jim?
1: Ronnie, you're all right.
2: Yes, Jim, he's himself again.
3: It's all like a dream. I woke up a few minutes ago and found my father bending over me.
1: He can't remember a thing, Jim.
2: You should be thankful he's seen again.
1: Oh, Jim, I am.
0: Well, I'm certainly glad you're all right again, Ronnie. We sure need you. Has your father told you the position we're in?
1: Yes, I've outlined it to him, Jim.
0: Good. Oh, and by the way, Myra Trent is all right. I've got her hidden in the jungle.
1: What? She's not hurt?
0: No, not badly.
1: Good.
0: She was just knocked out.
1: Good.
0: Now listen. There's something going on here.
1: Yes.
0: We saw three of Bhutan's natives in the jungle, and it looked as if they were deserting.
1: Blimey. You sure they weren't the ones Bhutan sent off to Kolo?
0: No. I saw the searching party leave.
1: Yes.
0: They were on horses.
3: Then perhaps there's a chance to escape.
0: Perhaps, Ronnie, and I have a plan. First, I'm going to find out what's happening to Lil in Bhutan's cabin. Then I've got a job for you, Ronnie.
3: I'll do whatever you say.
0: I know you will. I want you to keep quiet and give me about 5 minutes. Then Hawkins, I want you to start calling for Bhutan and keep calling until he comes.
1: Yes, Jim, but I don't understand.
0: Never mind. Just do as I say.
1: All right. I'll yell loud enough to raise the blooming roof.
0: Good. Now, have Ronnie lie on the floor. And when Bhutan gets here, tell him Ronnie's dead.
1: Now, I'm beginning to understand.
0: Get him to lean over, Ronnie, and examine him.
3: I understand what he means, Father. When he bends over me, I'm to grab him.
0: Exactly, Ronnie.
1: But Jim, suppose Bhutan and some of his natives come with him.
0: That doesn't matter. As soon as he leaves his hut, I'm going in.
1: Yes.
0: He keeps his guns and ammunition there. Before he can do much of anything here, Lil and I will be back on to the team.
1: Oh, it's a desperate plan, Jim.
0: We'll put it over. Now remember, give me about 5 minutes to look around. Then start calling.

0: Within Bhutan's hut, another scene is taking place. Lil holds Bhutan at the point of a gun while she searches his desk.
1: Perhaps you will permit me to help you, Miss Gavril.
2: Stay where you are and keep your hands over your head if you know what's good for you, Bhutan.
1: You will find little in those papers that will interest you.
2: I'm interested in emeralds, not papers. Where's the black bag?
1: That is for you to find.
2: Don't worry, I'll find it.
1: Miss Gavril, you are a fool. We have been here over an hour. How long do you think it will be before one of my slave enters?
2: If one comes, he'll find himself in the same position you're in. In the meantime, we'll wait. Someone else may come soon. Someone who will give you the surprise of your life.
1: If you are expecting the spy whom you talk to, you are to be disappointed, Miss Gavril.
2: All right, whoever you are, take up your hands.
3: Bill!
2: Him! Oh, I've been hoping you'd come. Well, Prince, here's your surprise.
1: Jungle Jim Bradley.
4: You didn't expect to see me, did you, Bhutan?
1: Evidently, you possess a charmed life, Mr. Bradley. Someday your luck will fail.
2: You thought that once before, Bhutan. Oh, Jim, you'll find guns on the other side of the room.
4: Let me have yours, Lil. I'll hold Bhutan.
2: He's my job, Jim, and I'll take care of him. Fetch the hut. Somewhere here, there's a black case with $500,000 worth of smuggled emeralds. I want them.
1: I am willing to give them to you under certain conditions, Mr. Vril. Perhaps you and Mr. Bradley would like to share them.
4: Are you trying to buy your way out, Prince Bhutan?
1: $500,000 is a lot of money.
4: Why, you...
2: Never mind him, Jim. He's in a tight spot and he knows it. Look for the emeralds. You'll probably find them in the next room.
4: All right, Lil. But keep your eye on Bhutan. Remember, I've got a little score to settle with him later.
2: Bhutan's room is the second to your left. You'll probably find the emeralds in there.
4: Okay.
1: Mr. Grill, perhaps you and I can reach an agreement.
2: Oh, yes?
1: I will give you the emerald on the condition that you and Jungle Jim Bradley leave for Mandalay at once.
2: When we leave, Bhutan, you're going with us.
1: In the meantime, something might happen. This way, you will have the emerald and there is no risk.
2: Do I look like a fool, Bhutan? You and your men would murder us before we got out of Upper Burma.
1: I will give you arms and a detail of native guards.
2: The answer is no. What's that?
1: Drop your gun, Mr. Vril. You will learn that it is unwise to turn your head when you hear a sudden noise. I always carry an extra gun under my coat for just such an emergency.
2: I also have a gun, Prince. If you move, I'll shoot.
1: Drop it, Mr. Vril. This is your last chance.
2: You forget there's someone else here. Jim!
0: What has happened? Did Bhutan and Lil both fire at the same time, or was it Jungle Jim's revolver that we heard? The adventures you have just heard dramatized will appear in full-color action pictures in next Sunday's Comic Weekly. The big Comic Weekly, distributed with your Hearst Sunday newspaper everywhere. In the Comic Weekly, the world's greatest pictorial supplement of humor and adventure, you will find all the famous characters who live in the world of color pictures. There's the Katzenjammer Kids, Jiggs and Maggie in Bringing Up Father, The Mischievous Adventures of Skippy, Barney Google, Toots and Casper, The Antics of the Little King, Flash Gordon, and the famous page entitled Gags and Gals. See all these famous characters in your copy of next Sunday's Comic Weekly. And don't forget our date next week, same time, same station, for a continuation of the adventures of Jungle Jim.

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1: From the heart of the jungle comes a savage cry of victory. This is Tarzan, Lord of the Jungle. From the black core of dark Africa, land of enchantment, mystery, and violence, comes one of the most colorful figures of all time, transcribed from the immortal pen of Edgar Rice Burroughs. Tarzan, the bronzed white son of the jungle. And now, in the very words of Mr. Burroughs, the story of Jungle Heat.
2: The ocean liner, African Pride, would dock at Mombasa the next day. But so far, the dignified-looking woman with the pretty daughter had spoken to no one aboard. She was too wrapped up in her great problem. And the gray-haired gentleman who occupied the deck chair next to hers did not intrude on her privacy. His mind was well occupied with the problem, too. They might never have spoken if a rough sea had not suddenly caused the deck to heave, sending the gentleman's teacup flying.
3: I say, I'm dreadfully sorry. I hope none of the tea landed on you.
4: Oh, it doesn't matter.
3: But of course it matters. I'll be happy to have it cleaned when we land, provided they have a cleaning establishment in a town like Mombasa. Africa.
4: You don't care for Africa?
3: I should say not. I was there once as a young man. Beastly place.
4: Then why are you returning?
3: Business. Business I'd give a pretty penny to be clear of. It's rather a complicated matter.
4: Well, I'm sorry. I didn't mean to pry.
3: Not at all. I volunteered the information. It's rather an interesting story, as a matter of fact. A certain Lord Greystoke and his wife, the Lady Alice, were marooned in Africa many years ago. Unable to find their way back to civilization, they built a cabin, settled down, and had a child in the heart of the jungle.
4: I think I remember reading something about it.
3: Quite. It received a great deal of notoriety, especially when the whole story came out years later. It seems a band of savage apes killed Lord and Lady Greystoke, took the baby and raised it. He spent most of his life in the African jungles, but nevertheless, he is the heir to the Greystoke title and the family fortune.
4: How lucky for him.
3: I hope I can make him realize it. My purpose in going to Africa is to persuade him to return to England with me and take his rightful place in British society. You see, I've recently been appointed solicitor for his late father's estate.
4: Then you're a lawyer.
3: To an American, a lawyer. To a Britisher, a solicitor. Forgive me for having overlooked the social amenities. My card, madam.
4: Hugh Hutchins, Esquire. Solicitor. Brook Street, Mayfair.
3: Quite.
4: I'm Louise Wells, and as you surmised, I'm an American. My daughter and I are taking a trip around the world.
3: I've noticed your daughter, extremely attractive girl. She can't be much of a sailor, though. She hardly pokes her nose out of your cabin.
4: She's being a martyr. I brought her on this trip against her will, and she's getting even with me by refusing to be civil to anyone.
3: She resents your having taken her from the man she fancies herself in love with?
4: Mr. Hutchins.
3: Oh, it's quite all right, really. We solicitors, lawyers, are like family doctors. But you needn't talk about it if you'd rather not, Mrs. Wells.
4: Well, I think I would like to talk about it. You don't know how terrible it is to have no one to turn to. You see, Mr. Hutchins, I'm a widow.
3: Yes?
4: My husband was in the brewery business. Oh, he made a great deal of money. I've seen to it that Carol has every advantage of education and travel and, well, you know. And now she wants to throw herself away on a young man who hasn't a penny. And she's entitled to the best.
3: She's very lovely.
4: Well, I've always thought so. And I'm sure it's not just parental pride. Why, wherever we've gone, there have been dozens of eligible men begging for dates.
3: I'm not surprised.
4: Have you seen that Oriental potentate who's on board?
3: I haven't seen him, but I've certainly heard the infernal racket coming from his suite. He's got his own native orchestra aboard.
4: The captain told me about him. His name's Pasha Kamar Ben Zeda Bey, and he's on his way home. He spends half each year in Europe. He caught a glimpse of Carol one day, and he begged the ship's captain to introduce him to her. And she refused point blank.
3: They say he's a handsome devil, too.
4: Oh, nothing makes any difference. She won't have anything to do with any of the men who admire her.
3: She may change her mind if she sees one who appeals to her.
4: I do hope it's the right one this time.
3: I suppose you'd like one with a title, a fortune, and perhaps a villa on the Riviera?
4: I wouldn't mind.
3: Well, I wish you luck, Mrs. Wells.
4: And I wish you luck. I hope you're successful in getting your English lord to quit the jungle in favor of Mayfair.
3: Oh, I'm not worried. I'll be gentle and persuasive at first, but if that doesn't work, I am not without ingenuity.

0: Far from the port where the African Pride was docking, Tarzan crouched motionlessly in the crotch of a tree. From the fetid swampland, he had caught the scent of Gimla, the crocodile, and that of man. He swung rapidly from tree to tree until he had reached the swamp's edge, but he was too late. Over 100 yards from him lay an exhausted man who grasped in vain for a hold on a slime-covered rock, and the crocodile was only a few feet from its intended victim. There was little chance that Tarzan could kill the reptile from such a distance, but he fitted a metal-tipped arrow to his bowstring, drew the shaft back with all the power at his command, and released the arrow. The crocodile leaped into the air, then fell back, dead.
1: Now, let me get that poor creature out of that foul quagmire. I've come to save you.
2: You speak English?
1: Yes, but it's best to hold your tongue and save your strength. I'll carry you to a dry place.
2: I thought you were some sort of a savage. You don't look like any civilized man.
1: It's unfortunate that there are no mirrors here in the jungle. You must have a week's growth of beard on your face. Your clothes are torn and filthy, and your body is scratched from thorns and burnt from the equatorial sun.
2: It's been terrible. The animals and the swamps and the heat.
1: There's a nice soft bed of moss. I'll put you down. There you are.
2: Thanks. That was quite a shot you made.
1: I was lucky. I didn't think I could pierce the crocodile's tough hide from that distance. Tell me, where are your bearers and Askari?
2: I couldn't afford to hire any.
1: You came into the jungle alone? Why?
2: I spent all my money for passage on a tramp steamer that landed in Benguela. I thought maybe I could reach Mombasa on foot. I have to get there.
1: You must have an extremely important mission in Mombasa to take such a risk.
2: I suppose I'm a fool. A mission is hopeless anyway.
1: You want to tell me about it?
2: I suppose so. In the first place, I'm in love.
1: Ah, the reason for much happiness. And an equal amount of suffering.
2: I suppose so. Well, anyway, Carol's mother didn't approve of me. She took her on a trip around the world, kept my letters from her, saw to it that she didn't have a chance to write me. But Carol managed to sneak a card to me from the last place they stopped. She said if I could meet her in Mombasa, she'd run away from her mother and we could be married.
1: You sound like an American. Both your speech and your foolhardy bravery in coming into the jungle alone proclaim your nationality.
2: Yes, I am an American, but I guess my foolhardy bravery has been wasted. By this time, Carol and her mother are in Mombasa, and by the time I can get there, they...
1: You're in no condition to travel now. I shall take you to my seacoast cabin and nurse you back to health. When you're fit again, I shall try to help you plan your next move.
0: Tarzan carried the young man through the sweltering jungle. And almost at the same time, the heat had begun to make a change in Hugh Hutchins, Esquire, the ordinarily imperturbable British solicitor. He strolled back and forth in a small heat-drenched hotel room in Mombasa.
3: Africa. Why he has to live in this miserable country, I'll never know. Well, it's about time.
4: Good afternoon, Mr. Hutchins. I am Mr. Fitzhugh, the manager of the hotel. You sent for me?
3: I certainly did. Come in.
4: Yes, of course. I do hope you're finding everything satisfactory.
3: I am finding everything most unsatisfactory. In the first place, I want that infernal music stopped.
4: I'm afraid that's quite impossible. It comes from the suite of the Pasha Ben Zeda Bey.
3: I might have known.
4: I'm sorry, there's nothing I can do about the music. But you see, when the Pasha stopped at Mombasa, he occupies a whole floor in the hotel. He's one of the richest and most powerful men in Africa. If there's anything else I can do?
3: I don't suppose there's anything you can do about this infernal heat.
4: We are hoping for some sort of air conditioning unit in a few years.
3: Well, I can't wait a few years for an air conditioning unit, nor to find the man I've come to Africa for.
4: If I can be of any assistance?
3: Perhaps you can. His name is John Clayton, Lord Greystoke. The only address I have is Africa.
4: It's quite an address. But it so happens that Lord Greystoke is known to practically everyone, from Cape Town to Cairo. Here he's called Tarzan.
3: So he still uses that ridiculous name.
4: Ridiculous?
3: It doesn't matter. Could you have a letter delivered to him for me?
4: Perhaps, but it wouldn't do any good, Mr. Hutchins. He emerges from the jungle only to help those in great trouble.
3: Well, I might. No, I'll go to him. Can you secure a guide for me?
4: Of course. Consider yourself practically at his doorstep now.
3: How much farther do we have to go through this miserable jungle?
1: Reach Tarzan Seacoast cabin soon. Punya people say he there now.
3: Well, I certainly hope so. This infernal heat is quite unbearable.
1: It's hot time here. Not always so hot.
3: How anyone in his right mind could choose the jungle in preference to a country place in Sussex is more than I can figure.
1: The explanation is really quite simple.
3: Who are you? Where did you come from?
1: From the tree above you. No one draws this close to my cabin without detection.
5: It's Tarzan.
3: You're Lord Greystoke?
1: As the native said, I am Tarzan.
3: But I mean really. You are John Clayton, son of the late Lord and Lady Greystoke?
1: Yes.
3: Allow me to present my card. Hugh Hutchins, solicitor, Brook Street, Mayfair, London, of course.
1: Of course.
3: Is there somewhere we could talk?
1: My cabin is being occupied by a man suffering from exhaustion, but it's highly unlikely that the panthers and lions will disturb us here.
3: Lord Greystoke, I've come thousands of miles to persuade you to give up this primordial life and return to London.
1: Why?
3: The solicitor who previously managed your late father's affairs passed away a short time ago, and I've recently taken over his duties. I found a vast fortune just lying useless.
1: Well, that is wrong. Go ahead, use it.
3: What?
1: Feed the poor. Take care of the sick. Build homes for the homeless.
3: But there are government agencies to handle such matters.
1: Then send the money here. We have many poor who are not taken care of by the government.
3: That's quite out of the question. The Bank of England would never approve the use of such a sum of money for that purpose. Really, Lord Greystoke, you must return. I shall have to be quite firm about it.
1: Mr. Hutchins, how much do you earn as solicitor of my fortune?
3: Very little, while it remains so completely inactive.
1: I see.
3: But that isn't the point. The crux of the matter is that it's criminal for a titled English gentleman to dress and live like a savage.
1: Mr. Hutchins, I remain here through choice. I have visited England, and I found much about it to my liking, but my heart is here in the jungle.
3: But really, Lord Grayson,
1: I would suggest that you return home as soon as possible. Goodbye.
5: Tarzan, go.
3: Into the trees like one of those apes who raised him. What in the name of heaven was that?
5: That Tarzan cry. We go back Mombasa now?
3: Yes, back to Mombasa. Through this crawling jungle, through this grueling heat. But I'll figure out a way to make Tarzan leave the jungle. Somehow or other, I'll make him change his tune.

0: the exciting conclusion of Jungle Heat in just a moment. The cities, as well as the jungle, labored under the great pall of tropical heat. It was responsible, in part, for Hugh Hutchins' unreasonable determination to take Tarzan from the jungle. It had a great deal to do with the Pasha Kamar Ben Zeda Bey's reluctance to start his journey into the interior. And it affected the temper of Mrs. Louise Wells. There were some things, however, for which the heat was blamed and for which it was not responsible.
1: It's just the heat that's got you down, Carol. The house physician says there's absolutely nothing wrong with you.
2: I don't feel up to traveling, Mother. We'll just have to stay in Mombasa until I feel better.
1: But we've already missed two boats. Are we going to spend the rest of our lives in Africa?
2: Oh, I don't know. I don't care much.
1: No, I suppose you don't. You don't care about anything but hearing from Bob Hale.
2: Has there been some message from him?
1: Message? From Bob? Well, we aren't likely to hear from him.
2: Oh, no, I guess not. I don't know what I was thinking of.
1: But we did have another message from the Pasha. He's still very anxious to meet you.
2: Yes, Mother, I know. Well, I think if you don't mind, I'll take another little nap.
1: Well, I'm not going to do my sightseeing through a hotel window. I'm going to visit some of those wonderful native stalls.
2: Have a good time, Mother. Perhaps in a few days I'll...
1: Oh, of all the ungrateful girls. I'd give up my life for her, and she just...
3: A thousand pardons, Mother of Beauty.
4: Why, Pasha Kamar, what a pleasant surprise to bump into you.
3: Our meeting, gracious one, is no accident. I have waited some hours to encounter you once again.
4: Oh, how flattering. I hope I haven't kept you waiting too long.
3: No wait, however long, would be too great for the pleasure I have anticipated.
4: Oh?
3: I come to you with a token I wish you to deliver to the goddess of beauty, your estimable daughter.
4: A little gift for Carol. How sweet.
3: You will accept the token?
4: Why, of course. I think the giving of little presents is a lovely custom. The men in America are inclined to forget how much women appreciate gifts.
3: In your hand I place the gift. So, we will meet before the new moon has come to discuss the arrangements. Until then, may Allah guard well my white pearl.
1: Oh, but wait! Pasha! Just a minute!
5: Is something wrong, Mrs. Wells?
1: Mr. Hutchins, I thought you'd gone into the jungle.
5: I got back last night. You seem upset.
1: I am. I was just talking to that Pasha fellow, and he said he had a gift for Carol, and he handed it to me. And by the time I glanced down at it, he was gone. Look what he gave me.
5: An emerald. The largest one I've ever seen. Must be worth a fabulous fortune.
1: And he said such strange things about discussing arrangements and the new moon.
5: It's clear that the jewel is his payment for Carol, as his bride.
1: Oh, dear. But of course he is a titled gentleman. Royalty, even. And you yourself said he had a fortune.
5: And several hundred other wives.
1: I'll give the jewel right back. Why, I'll go to his suite and
5: probably be the cause of an international incident. Well, Mrs. Wells, such matters are not that easily settled in Africa.
1: Well, what can I do?

0: of an international incident.
1: Well,
0: no, Mrs. Wells, such matters are not that easily settled in Africa.
1: Oh, but what can I do?
0: Put matters in my hands, my dear Mrs. Wells. I am a solicitor, you know.
1: Oh, of course. Well, I'll pay you any fee you name if you get me out of this.
0: I want no money. But there is a little favor that you could do for me. It concerns Tarzan.
1: Who?
0: Lord Greystoke. I want you to write him a letter. Tell him that Carol is in great danger. Perhaps that is not much of an exaggeration now. Write that you are two women alone in Africa, and from what you have heard of him, you are sure he's the only one who can save your daughter.
1: And then he'll come here. He'll see Carol, and he'll be smitten as the others.
0: Perhaps.
1: He has a title, too, and a fortune. And he comes from a fine old English family. Isn't that what you said, Mr. Hutchins?
0: Quite. You'll make no mistake in writing the letter.
1: Oh, of course I'll write it. I'll write anything you tell me to.

0: Parson?
1: Yes, Bob. I thought I'd find you still asleep.
0: I heard all that shouting and confusion outside a few minutes ago. Tried to reach the window to see what was happening, but I couldn't quite make it.
1: Some Punya warriors arrived with a letter for me. The coming of a Barua in the jungle is quite an event.
0: I don't wonder. If I were the native mailman, I think it was quite an event if I managed to deliver a letter here.
1: It is dangerous even for those who know the jungle well. And that is why I am angry.
0: Oh?
1: A week ago, while you were hovering between life and death, a gentleman came into the jungle to persuade me to give up my life here and go to England. I refused. And now he sends a letter designed to bring me as far as Mombasa, the first leg of the journey to England.
0: Well, if he couldn't persuade you in person, how could he expect a letter to do the trick?
1: Oh, the letter doesn't bear his signature, of course, but the ruse is obvious. Listen to this. My dear Tarzan, you do not know me since I am an American woman, Mrs. Louise Wells.
0: Mrs. Wells?
1: Who has only recently arrived in Africa. But having appealed to the native police and many others, I am informed that you are the only man in the world who can help me in the present situation, which involves the safety and perhaps the very life of my daughter, Carol.
0: Carol?
1: Please come at once to Mombasa. I am at the Grand Hotel and I await your arrival. A melodramatic letter that Hutchins has dictated in the hope that I'd be brought...
0: Oh, Tarzan, that's Mrs. Wells, Carol's mother, my Carol, and she's in danger.
1: I doubt that she's in danger, Bob. But since the letter refers to your Carol, I shall go to Mombasa.
0: I'm going with you.
1: Oh, you couldn't drag yourself as far as the window a moment ago. How do you propose to travel to Mombasa?
0: I'll make it. I have to.
1: I'll make a bargain with you, Bob. You remain here. There are enough provisions to keep you until my return.
0: But, Tarzan, can't you understand?
1: I said I'd make a bargain with you. You remain here without further foolish arguments. And when I return, I shall bring your Carol with me.

0: What did they say? What will they do?
1: Nothing. The officials blame you for having accepted the jewel. They act as though the Pasha was well within his rights in abducting Carol. Frankly, I don't know what to do.
0: Perhaps if you're Lord Greystoke...
1: Yes, perhaps Tarzan can help. If only the letter brings him.
2: The letter did bring me, Mr. Hutchins.
1: Tarzan, the way you pounce out of nowhere, really.
2: I hardly pounced. I've been standing here for several minutes. I wished to learn if the letter was a ruse. Apparently it was mainly false when it was written, but it has come true. Carol is in danger.
1: Will you help us, Tarzan?
0: You mean you're asking help from this naked savage?
1: This is Lord Greystoke, Mrs. Wells.
2: Mrs. Wells, despite your rudeness, I shall help you. Come with me, both of you.
1: Where are you taking us?
2: The caravan of the Pasha moves slowly because of its great size and because of the many women in the entourage. We can easily overtake it within a few hours.
1: But how?
2: I shall engage the services of 3 fleet camels.
0: But I don't know how to ride a camel.
2: You will know by the time our journey is over. They have not all retired for the night yet, Mrs. Wells. Lower your voice, please.
0: Well, I never...
1: It wouldn't be well for them to hear us, Mrs. Wells. Now then, Tarzan, your plan of campaign.
2: It will require exact timing and bravery. Mrs. Wells, you will walk from the brush first, and you will go directly to the large bayet at the center of the camp. Now, do not say a word to the sentries. Show them the signet jewel and continue to walk until you are face to face with the Pasha.
0: But if someone does stop me...
2: We shall have to gamble.

0: The duo will serve as an open sesame. I'm counting on you to create considerable consternation in the center of the camp. Oh, Mr. Hutchins?
1: Yes, sir.
0: As soon as you see Mrs. Wells, hand the jewel to the Pasha or disappear into the bayit. You will proceed to the makeshift corral at the far end of the encampment, where their animals are tethered.
1: Yes.
0: You will fire your gun into the air until the magazine is empty. By that time, the animals should take care of the confusion at that end of the camp. And then get back to our tethered animals here, if you can.
1: And if I cannot, I shall have given my life in the service of a fine mother and a gracious lady.
2: Thank you, Mr. Hutchins.
0: When I hear the animals stampeding, I shall take care of the far end of the caravan. For surely, Carol must be held in the Pasha's harem, which is quartered there.
2: And if the plan fails?
0: We shall all pay with our lives.
3: The sight of a middle-aged woman calmly walking up to the bayit of the Pasha threw the potentate's sentries into a complete quandary. Suddenly the sound of shots and a mad stampede of the caravan's camels drew their attention elsewhere. Before they had subdued the animals, a raid on the harem confused them still further. Orders were shouted madly. But the Pasha's followers milled about in hopeless confusion. And in the center, clutching his scimitar in hopeless futility, stood the Pasha Kamar Ben Zeta Bey. He watched three camels disappearing into the brush. They carried a bronze giant, a city-garbed white man, the Pasha's white pearl, and the pearl's now disheveled mother.
2: But this is a shack in the jungle. You haven't led us back to Mombasa.
0: I must have taken a wrong turn.
4: Mother, there's no sense in being upset. This man did save us.
2: For a worse fate, I dare say. Oh, you do something.
1: What can I do, my dear? In England, he is a lord. Not that I have any hopes of taking him back now, but here, he's undisputed monarch.
2: Well, if he and the Pasha are examples of nobility, I've been wrong all along. Carol, I apologize. If Bob were here, I'd literally push you into his arms.
0: That sounds like the proper cue for me to open the door to my cabin.
5: What in the world's Carol!
2: Bob! Oh, darling!
5: Oh, Carol.
2: Bob, I'm so glad to see you. You, aren't they? Aren't they perfect together?
1: Yes, they are.
4: Well, Bob, how'd you get here? What's happened?
5: Oh, a great deal since I chucked my job and followed you to Africa. The most exciting part was when Tarzan saved my life with a bow and arrow.
0: And it was a fairly good shot. But I had no idea that in using that noble weapon, I was taking the place of Dan Cupid.
3: In just a moment, a preview of our next story of Tarzan. The peace of the world depended on getting the supplies across the great African jungle. It was imperative that they be carried from Dakar to Suez without loss. And yet, each time a new shipment was received at Suez, it was found that guns, ammunition, food supplies, and other valuable equipment were missing. Drama runs high in our next story, Jungle Hijackers.
6: Tarzan, a transcribed creation of the famous Edgar Rice Burroughs, is produced by Walter White Jr., prepared for radio by Bud Lesser, with original music by Albert Glasser. 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

0: Here, do you know something? 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
1: All right.
0: ...you'll save Mum enough money to buy me a Leeds United tracksuit.
1: Fantastic.
0: I mean, they look the same, don't they?
1: Might look the same, but they don't taste the same.
0: You can't tell the difference.
1: Well, I can. The cheap one's yours.
2: Bird's-eye. Somehow other beef burgers just don't taste the same.
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0: They seek him here, they seek him there. Those Frenchies seek him everywhere. Is he in heaven? Is he in hell? That damned elusive Pimpernel.
1: Presenting Marius Goring, star of the motion picture Red Shoes, as Baroness Orpsey's immortal character, the Scarlet Pimpernel.

0: Now, The Adventures of the Scarlet Pimpernel, starring Marius Goring as Sir Percy Blakeney.
1: Fernand Michel. I remembered him well. A shrewd, stubborn, likable man. A product of the slums, who had risen by his own ability to become one of the wealthy merchants of Paris. With the revolution, others had fled, but Michel had stayed on, confident that because he was of the people, he would suffer no harm by the people. And now here were Tony Dewhurst and I, in our roles as idle young men about town, seated in a London drawing room with his widowed cousin, Madame Marie Jacquet, and her son, Emile.
2: You must wonder, Sir Percy, what is my reason for having asked you and Lord Dewhurst here today?
1: Not at all, ma'am. The opportunity to exchange the latest gossip with a charming woman is its own justification, eh, Tony?
3: Lord, yes, absolutely.
1: Matter of fact, we've been hearing strange stories lately about Lady Diana Marshwood and a certain young groom.
3: Well, it is scandalous.
1: Of course, you can't swear how true they are, but people are saying...
2: Monsieur, for once it is not gossip that I wish to discuss.
1: No? You disappoint us, ma'am.
2: Unless, of course... You would so classify the arrest and escape of my cousin, Fernand Michel.
3: Arrest?
1: Fernand Michel?
3: What do you mean, madame?
2: You knew Fernand, I believe.
3: Such a thought.
1: When France was still a civilized country in the days before the revolution, he entertained us several times and lavishly, too, I guess.
3: Well, I remember one dinner party where... No matter, you were there, madame?
2: It is because you know him that I thought you may be interested to know what has happened to him.
1: Oh, most interested, I assure you.
2: And because... Well... Because I hoped perhaps you may be able to give me some advice.
3: Well, you may rely on us to do anything in our power.
2: Thank you, Lord Dewhurst.
1: What's all this about his being arrested? I can't believe it. Too ridiculous.
2: It is true, unfortunately.
1: He was never interested in politics. Oh,
2: he was always careful to keep away from such things.
1: And he was not, if you'll forgive me, of the aristocracy.
2: Oh, hardly.
1: Then why did they arrest him?
3: Yeah. What was the charge?
2: Treason against the state.
3: Oh, the... Begging your pardon, ma'am. That's absurd.
1: There must have been something more behind it.
2: I'm sure there was.
3: Oh, perhaps it was just an excuse to seize his money. I'm told the mere fact of being rich is almost a crime in France.
2: No, it could not have been that.
1: Why not?
2: Because in France he has no money left. At least very little. Only enough for his immediate needs.
1: Oh, you mean it had already been confiscated?
2: No. You see, Fernand foresaw the revolution, and before it happened, he transferred most of his assets to England.
1: Oh, but you see, smart fellow again.
2: Oh, Fernand was always clever. Always one pace ahead of the other people. That was the reason for his success.
1: And this money is still here intact?
2: Yes. I am the trustee for it. I hold it first for Fernand himself, and in the event of his death, for my son, Emile, here.
4: But I don't want Uncle Fernand's money.
2: Ah, nonsense, Emile. He has no children of his own. You are his closest male relative. It is fitting he should make you his heir.
4: I don't want it, I tell you. I want to make my own way in the world.
2: And of course you shall, my dear. But it is a comfort to know that one day, in the fullness of time, when your uncle dies...
4: It is no comfort to me. I think the old principle of inheritance is wrong. Why should an accident of birth entitle me to a fortune which it has taken someone else's whole lifetime to amass?
1: Oh, there is. Someone has got to get it sooner or later.
4: But I think it should go to the state. Listen to the fellow. He'd have it all paupers. But why should anyone be entitled to money he hasn't earned?
1: Paupers, you say, Tony. He'd have us starving to death.
4: All right, you can laugh if you like. But I still say...
2: That will do, Emile. You must. Pardon him, monsieur. The young sometimes have strange ideas.
4: Oh, there's nothing strange about just...
2: I said that will do. I am very annoyed with you, Emile. Please be silent.
1: No.
2: Now, to return to Fernand.
1: You were telling us of his arrest.
2: Yes, it is my belief he was denounced.
1: Denounced?
2: By an enemy for reasons of personal spite.
1: It's possible, I dare say.
2: It is happening all the time now in France. So many innocent people going to prison or to their death. If only Fernand had listened to me. When the revolution first began and I decided to bring Emile to England, I begged him, pleaded with him to come too. But you know the sort of man he is.
1: Stubborn.
2: And when I tried to point out to him the danger, he would laugh. Always since I had come to England, I have been afraid for him. And now it has happened. And all is lost, alas.
1: But you say he's escaped.
2: Yes. On the way from prison for his trial, so I am told.
1: And he's still free.
2: To the best of my knowledge, yes.
1: Perhaps all is not lost yet, ma'am.
3: Perhaps he's on his way to England now.
2: You do not know France as it is today, monsieur. He is a marked man. They'll hunt him down.
1: You've no idea where he's in hiding or what his plans are?
2: None, monsieur. If I did know these things, perhaps there would be some way I could assist him. But as it is, there is only one man who can find him and bring him to safety. And that man I cannot reach.
1: Oh, who's he?
2: The Scarlet Pimpernel.
1: Later that evening, alone in my chambers, Tony and I talked the whole thing over.
3: It's odd she should have mentioned the Pimpernel. Didn't she get it?
1: Well, I'm sure she does.
3: But, that's why she really asked us today to enlist our aid.
1: Of course.
3: Shouldn't we do something about it? I mean, if we could help Michel in any way.
1: We first have to find him. That mightn't be easy.
3: I don't imagine any of it would be easy.
1: Well, then we'd have to persuade him to come to England, and then we'd have to get into the coast and across the channel.
3: What's the matter, Percy?
1: No matter.
3: All these difficulties you're making.
1: Oh, trying to get practical.
3: There we are. I've never seen you like this before.
1: Cautious, you mean?
3: Yes. But hang it all. Here's a man we both know who's in danger and needs our help.
1: Yes, yes, I know all that. Normally, I wouldn't hesitate for a second, but...
3: But what?
1: I can't help feeling there's something rather odd about the whole thing.
3: Odd? How do you mean?
1: I don't know. Nothing I can put my finger on at all.
3: You'd soon check on the facts. About the arrest and escape, I mean.
1: Oh, I'm not doubting the truth of all that. But am I doubting Madame Jacquet's complete sincerity?
3: Well, then for the life of me, I can't see why.
1: Oh, boy, Tony. Well, perhaps that's it.
3: Neil? Hmm. What about it?
1: Well, I don't know. It's nothing I can really put words to. How did he appeal to you?
3: Rather young and naive, thought of all that nonsense about not wanting to inherit, for instance.
1: Did you feel he was sincere?
3: Now I'm beginning to understand. He thinks he does protest too much, eh?
1: Well, I may be quite wrong, but even allowing for youthful idealism and so on, it does seem a strange attitude to take.
3: Oh, granted, you may be right, but I still don't see it affects the position one way or the other.
1: No, I suppose you're right. Foolish of me.
3: The question simply resolves itself into this. Do we try to find Michel and help him, or don't we?
1: Well, naturally we do.
3: You mean that, Percy?
1: Of course.
3: Good. When do we start?
1: Well, we'd better leave for Dover first thing tomorrow. 3 days later, we were in Paris. Now we were committed to the task of locating Michel and bringing him to safety. There was no room left for vague doubts. And yet they persisted, against all reason. Andrew Fuchs was in Paris on another mission, and from him we were soon able to verify the basic facts.
5: Yes, it's all quite true. They arrested him at his home early one morning about a fortnight ago.
1: The charge was treason, we're told.
5: Yes.
1: Any details?
5: Only the vaguest, I'm afraid. Something to do with defrauding the revenue by making false taxation returns.
1: Well, sounds like a fake charge to me.
5: And to everyone else, too. The general theory is that someone high up, some member of the Committee of Public Safety, perhaps, had a private reason for wanting him out of the way.
3: That's Madame Jacquet's theory also.
5: Anyway, he was held in jail for a week while the lawyers prepared a case against him, I dare say. And then, on the morning of the trial, as he was being taken to the Palais de Justice, he escaped.
1: Huh.
5: His escort was attacked, and in the confusion, he was able to get away.
1: Oh, so it wasn't just a lucky escape. I mean, it was prearranged.
5: Oh, definitely prearranged. The escort walked right into an ambush.
1: Any idea who was behind it?
5: Not the vaguest.
1: No, where he's hiding now?
5: No, afraid not.
1: Well, at least we do know he's not without friends. Friends, moreover, who are willing to risk their lives to save him.
3: I'd give anything to know who they are.
1: So with the Committee of Public Safety, I've no doubt.
3: The question is, how are we going to find us?
1: As I seem to remember, Michel lived not far from Saint-Germain-des-Prés.
5: That's so, in one of those streets running down the river. Forget its name.
1: He was still there at the time of his arrest?
5: Yes.
1: And in that case, our best plan, in fact, our only plan, is to spend our time in the inns, thereabouts, making what guarded inquiries we can without creating suspicion. Generally, keeping our ears and eyes open and hope for the best. It was a long job and a tedious one. Without doubt, many people to whom we spoke had known Michel. But such was the state of terror in Paris that they dared not admit it. After a fruitless week, both Tony and I were almost ready to give up.
3: Oh, what's the use, like me? It's like looking for a needle in a haystack.
1: A very small needle in a very large haystack.
3: We're wasting our time. Only a complete optimist could hope to get results.
1: Oh, cheer up, Tony. I have a feeling. Tony.
3: What?
1: That elderly man who's just come in.
3: What about him?
1: Never seen him before.
3: I don't know.
1: Look at him well.
3: Yes, I believe I have some.
1: Think hard.
3: I am.
1: Try to picture him in a white wig, scarlet jacket, grey breeches, nose.
3: Yes.
1: Michel has invited us to dinner. We are at the front door. He opened.
3: Of course.
1: Got it now?
3: Quite clear. Michel's footman. I'll have his name in a minute.
1: Dubois.
3: No, it was something. Duval. No. Duclos, that's it.
1: Jean Duclos.
3: Yes. It is the same fellow, isn't it?
1: I swear to it.
3: So would I. But will he remember us? That's the point.
1: We'll make it our business to see he does.
3: And even if he should, can we persuade him to talk?
1: We'll make that our business, too. Maybe, as you say, the complete optimist, Tony, but somehow I have an idea we've found our needle.

0: Duclos was of peasant stock, which meant that he was a cautious man. It was 2 hours and 3 bottles of wine later before we persuaded him to return with us to headquarters. There we removed our disguises, and for the first time I saw the suspicion fade from his eyes.
1: Well, you remember us now, Duclos.
2: Oui, monsieur, I do. And a couple of young blades you were, to be sure. Oh, these English, the master would say. Crazy, but I like them all the same. This is a dangerous time for Englishmen to be in Paris, surely.
0: That's why we have to go in disguise. Duclos, you know why we're here.
2: No, sir.
0: We are here to help your master.
2: Help him?
0: To take him back with us to England. He'll be safe there, beyond the reach of his enemies.
2: I see what you mean, monsieur.
0: But if we're to help him, you must first help us. By taking us the way he's in hiding.
2: Why should you think I can do that?
0: Your master didn't escape by chance, Duclos. He was rescued by friends.
1: Knowing the depth of your regard for him, he believed you were one of them.
2: As to that, I don't say yes and I don't say no.
1: Now, please, Duclos.
0: It's imperative we reach him.
1: For his own sake, you've got to trust us.
2: Why should I, monsieur?
1: His friends in the old days, you know that.
2: Times have changed, monsieur. One's friends of yesterday are often one's enemies of today.
0: Duclos, right, Tony? Don't think too much of him, but I have an idea.
1: What?
0: Suppose I write your master a letter, Duclos.
2: Oui?
0: Could we be sure of reading it?
2: Nothing is sure in France today, sir.
0: But it is possible.
2: Even that I am not prepared to say. Still, write your letter, and we will see.
0: Good. Pen and paper, Tony. And another glass of wine for Duclos while I write. The following afternoon, the old man returned, and the same night the three of us left Paris. Next morning, we arrived at a farmhouse several miles outside the capital. There, waiting to greet us, in the shabby attire of a peasant, was Fernand Michel.
3: My dear friends, it is so good to see you. So good.
0: And to see you too, monsieur.
1: It's been a long search.
3: When Duclos brought me your letter, I could hardly believe my eyes. You have come all the way from England just to help me, he said.
0: Yes?
3: At the risk of your own life?
0: There's a risk, monsieur. We are used to this sort of thing.
3: Used to it? Oh, then I guess right.
0: What do you mean?
3: I have often wondered about you two. In the old days, you liked to pretend you were fools. I could never understand why. Now it is quite clear. You are of the League of the Scarlet Pimpernel.
0: Well, perhaps. Anyhow, the point is, monsieur, we're here to take you back with us to England.
3: You have been sent by my cousin, Madame Jacques?
0: Not exactly.
3: But you know her and Emile.
0: It was from them we learned of your arrest and escape.
1: Yes, Madame Jacquet believed you were denounced by an enemy.
3: So it would seem. And yet, I thought I had no enemy.
0: In these days, who can tell?
3: True, monsieur.
1: You still have no idea, then, who gave you away?
3: None at all.
0: Perhaps
3: what, monsieur?
0: No, just a thought. Probably quite wrong. The sooner we begin our journey, the better. For safety's sake, we'll travel by night. Could you be ready this evening?
3: You take it for granted. I see that I'll come with you.
0: But you must.
1: It'll be fatal for you to stay here.
3: They haven't found me yet.
1: They're bound to sooner or later.
0: Tony's right. You can never be safe again in France.
3: Ah, no, I suppose not. Very well. If I must go, I must. This evening, you say, monsieur, I will be ready.
0: The escape route was functioning smoothly. And to avoid fatigue and unnecessary risk, we traveled by easy stages. Yet, in spite of everything, I still had that sense of uneasiness which had been with me ever since the beginning of our adventure. We were on the last stage now. It was midnight, and Dieppe lay a mere 20 miles ahead.
1: Another couple of hours, very most free.
3: And then,
1: monsieur, England.
3: How long will the crossing take?
1: Oh, if this weather holds, 12 hours.
3: Oh, we should be there before nightfall.
1: Well before.
3: Now, you have your own boat in Dieppe.
1: Not this time, but we have a friend. A fisherman. Jean Colbert.
3: It seems you have many friends. Your organization, if I may say so, is very complete.
1: Well, it needs to be, monsieur.
0: And then it happened. Half a dozen vague shadows loomed suddenly out of the darkness ahead.
4: Oh, close together, everybody!
5: It's an ambush.
0: Keep close together. Got only chance. You hear, monsieur? First chance you get, break clear and ride like the deuce for Dieppe. We meet at Colbert's cottage.
4: Let go,
0: Gerard!
6: Now she's everywhere.
4: If you can.
0: In another second, they were among us, and the fight was on in earnest. A thick darkness was in that eye. In the apparent confusion, we worked our way steadily through the press till the open road lay ahead.
4: That's pretty cool, my friend.
5: And you.
1: Amateur. Right, boys.
4: No.
1: Soldier told.
5: Wait here, Bertie. Let's all go.
1: Right. Guard.
4: Get away. Faster, men.
0: Luckily, our mounts were fresh. And the surprise of a sudden breakaway gained us a furlong or more before the pursuit began.
1: All right, monsieur.
3: Yes. Not wounded?
1: Oh, I had a few blows, that was all. Save your breath, you two. You'll need it.
0: At last. Yep. A town square. We abandoned our mounts and disappeared into the labyrinth of narrow streets that led to the waterfront. Our objective, Colbert's cottage.
4: Not far now, monsieur. Just round this corner.
0: That's it. The white place. By the key.
1: Go there! Go there!
0: All that day, we lay safely in Colbert's act while the search went on through the town. At dusk, Colbert would prepare a boat, and by midnight, he judged it would be safe for us to leave. Meanwhile, as we waited, there were certain things to be said.
6: That was no accidental encounter, monsieur. They knew we were coming that way, and that's why they lay in wait for us.
3: But how could they have known?
6: Someone obviously warned them.
3: But who? But they still knew of our plans except our free self.
6: Duclos.
3: Duclos? Oh, no, I can't believe
6: it. Who else?
3: But he's been my faithful servant for years. It was he who planned my rescue. If he wanted to betray me, he could have done it a dozen times over.
0: You're quite right, of course, monsieur. It wasn't Duclos.
3: Then who? That's what I want to know. Who?
0: The same person who denounced you in the first place.
3: My unknown enemy.
0: Your unknown enemy, monsieur. Someone who's prepared to go to any lengths to destroy you.
3: But I tell you...
0: Someone who stands to gain by your death.
3: To gain?
0: Tell me, monsieur, this nephew of yours, Emile Jacquet. You know him well?
3: Naturally.
0: You trust him?
3: Implicitly.
0: He's your sole heir, I believe.
3: But you're not implying...
0: I am sorry, monsieur, but the evidence is too strong to ignore.
3: What evidence? This is nonsense you are talking.
0: I wish I could believe it were.
3: Of course, it could be Emile. It all fits, doesn't it?
0: Only too well.
3: I refuse to accept that.
0: The facts are against you, monsieur. Emile was present when his mother told us of your arrest and escape. It was mentioned that he was your heir, and he went to great pains to assure us he wanted none of your money.
3: Well, he has always been an independent youngster.
0: In my belief, he is determined to have your fortune by hook or by crook. And that's why he informed on you and brought about your arrest.
3: Or could he from London?
0: An anonymous letter in the right quarter will work wonders, monsieur. You may even have had a confederate in Paris.
3: But it is all pure conjecture.
0: Your escape was, of course, an unexpected blow to his plans. He guessed, as his mother did, who Tony and I were, and he knew we'd try to find you and help you. So he followed us to France.
6: Then he must have seen our meeting with Duclos.
0: Exactly.
6: Yes, and with you, monsieur.
0: He probably even saw us set out for the coast, guessed our destination would be Dieppe, and warned the military to watch out for us en route.
3: Oh, this is all very ingenious. The only flaw is that it happens to be quite untrue.
0: But the facts?
3: The facts are, monsieur, that I have known Emile since he was a baby, and I flatly refuse to believe he would ever do such a thing.
0: That's just maybe... But you're not out of the woods yet, you know.
3: Why, how do you mean?
0: Whoever your enemy may be, he's bound to try again. And I'm taking no more chances of you till we've delivered you safe and sound in London. Enemy patrols were so active in the streets of Dieppe that it was almost dawn before Colbert finally got us away. The wind had faded to a breeze, and it was approaching sunset when we ultimately reached Dover. We took rooms at the Fisherman's Rest, meaning to travel on to London next morning. I realized that if Michel's enemy was to make a final bid, it would have to be now. So as we left the company in the parlor and went upstairs, I outlined my plan.
3: You want us to change homes, monsieur, but why?
0: Let us say I dislike the view from mine.
3: No. The real reason, please. You think there may be an attempt on my life?
0: It's possible.
3: Then why should not I be the one to meet it?
0: I'm probably a little bit more experienced with this sort of thing than you.
3: Even so.
0: Please, monsieur. I may be quite wrong, of course. I hope I am. Merely a precaution.
6: I think you should do as Blackney says.
3: Well, if you please.
0: Thank you. To make doubly sure, I'd be glad if you'd lock your door.
3: Oh, very well.
0: Good night, monsieur. We meet in the morning, I hope. Alone in Michel's room, I made up a dummy figure in his bed and waited. The parlor clock struck midnight. Then one. Then two. I began to think my fears were grounded. And I dozed off.
3: What was that?
0: I was awake. The door. Slowly, inch by inch, the door began to open. A shadow crossed the floor. The moonlight flashed on naked steel, and a dagger sank and sank again into the dummy on the bed. I flung myself on the assassin.
1: Tony!
0: Take
1: light! What's the matter? What happened?
4: I have got him.
6: Him? You mean her?
5: Here we go!
1: It was you, Madame Jacquet.
7: Stop me!
8: I hate you, Fanon! Fanon, stop me! I hate you all!
7: Bring me the knife! She stabbed herself. Get a doctor.
6: Too late, Commissaire. Come, Monsieur. There's nothing more you can do here.

0: Now, Marius Goring as the Scarlet Pimpernel.
1: It was later in London, from Emil, that we learned the whole truth.
2: You should never have left her the handling of all that money, Uncle Carlo. It was too much for her.
3: But, my dear boy, your mother and I grew up together. We have always trusted her completely.
2: But, you see, over here, she learned to gamble.
3: Gamble?
2: It's the fashion amongst a certain set. She was not a lucky gambler. She lost snow from the surf and larger and larger. Your money, Uncle Carlo. Till finally she came desperate and, I'm afraid, a little mad. She knew if you were dead, the money would pass to me, and that I resolved not to take it, it would all be hers to do with as she wished.
3: So it was she who had me arrested.
1: And all the time I thought it was you.
3: Me?
1: That just says how long you can be, doesn't it? My apologies, Emil. Come on, Tony.

0: Hold it. 15 seconds from now, you'll see the picture he just took. See? With the Polaroid Land camera, you get bright, sharp pictures in 15 seconds. Snap, pull, peel. It's that easy. Is there any better way to get pictures of the family?
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4: Once upon a time there was an engineer.
5: Choo-choo Charlie was his name, we hear.
4: He had an engine and he sure had fun. 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
6: Charlie says, love my good and plenty. Charlie says, really rings the bell. Charlie.

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3: 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Ceiling 1200.
2: Okay, this is Hop Harrigan coming in. Yes, it's America's ace of the airways. Coming in for another transcribed episode in the adventures of Hop Harrigan. Say, gang, with aviation jumping ahead so fast and becoming more and more a part of our everyday lives, a place like Alaska takes on added significance. America's northernmost territory isn't very far from the top of the earth, you know. And its strategic location makes it important in this country's future aviation plans. From the standpoint of commercial aviation, Alaska may be a stop on future air trips from this country to many parts of Asia and the Far East. Now, if you take a look at an air age map centered at the North Pole, you'll see how much shorter a flight via Alaska would be than one by way of Europe and the Mediterranean region. And looking at Alaska through the eyes of the Air Force, we see other reasons for its importance. Air Force leaders are well aware of the potentialities of Alaska, and also of the potential troubles polar weather can make for flyers. From reports of the units that operated up north during the war, the Air Force realized they would have to find out more about polar flying. Air units defending Alaska in the war years had to limit their operations to suit the weather. In an attempt to overcome this, the Air Force sent the 46th Reconnaissance Squadron to the Alaskan Theater a year and a half ago as a pioneer combat-type unit. The squadron had many jobs to perform: photomapping Alaska, searching for oil, testing new equipment, obtaining information needed to establish regular air transport service, and others. In just a few minutes, fellas and girls, I'll be back with the exciting story of those operations up in Alaska. So don't forget to listen. And now to our story. The sudden weird change in the tone of the bells from the carillon of Paranitz has finally been explained. Each of the discordant bells has been drilled, and the damage hidden by a metal plug. But Hop and Tank are still in the dark as to the reason for the acts of vandalism. With John Temple, the FBI agent, they flew to Bay City in Nebraska to see the one remaining bell of the carillon in perfect condition. Landing late at night, they took a taxi to the city hall where they were to meet one of Temple's agents. Just as they arrived, the city hall bell tolled the hour of midnight, and to the boys' consternation, was discordant. With Temple leading the way, they rushed inside the building and at the base of the winding stairway leading up to the belfry, found Temple's agent sprawled on the floor, dead. Now, a short while later, we find Hop and Tank waiting in one of the empty offices.
4: We've been waiting nearly a half hour. What's John doing anyhow?
5: Oh, cleaning up the details, I suppose.
4: Gosh, he sure took it hard. Didn't say much, but the way his face got white all of a sudden, the way he looked at the poor guy.
5: It was John's friend.
4: I thought the whole thing was a joke, but when somebody gets killed...
5: Wait, here comes John.
6: Well, nothing more we can do here, boys. Might as well get back to the airport.
5: Anything you say? Think we're going to check the bell?
6: I already have. The usual hole up near the tongue.
5: No metal plug?
6: No. Apparently, they didn't have time to put it in.
5: I see. I'm sorry, John.
4: Yeah, me too.
6: Thanks. Let's get out of here.
5: Sure. Come on, Tank.
4: We're going to fly right back to Lakeville?
5: That's up to John.
4: Well, how about it, John? Do we...
5: Not now, Tank.
4: Oh.
6: He never had a chance. His gun was still in its holster. He got it in the back.
4: Dirty rats.
6: He was standing by the stairs. He must have heard something up in the steeple. Then, for some reason, he turned around. That's when they shot him.
5: You've used the word they. Are you sure more than one person's involved?
6: There has to be. Climbing up into the various steeples and drilling holes in the bells is too much work for one man alone.
5: After you, John.
6: The police left a card out, I suppose.
5: Oh, that must be it.
4: John?
6: Yeah?
4: You want to go back to Lakeville?
6: Oh, I don't know. Might as well, I suppose.
5: Filing.
4: Yeah. Airport officer.
0: Seated on either side of John Temple, Hop and Tank maintain a respectful silence as the FBI agent stares grimly ahead with unseeing eyes. Only once during the ride does he speak.
6: We've got to get them, Hop. We've got to get them.
0: At the airport, Tank busies himself immediately with checking and refueling the plane, while Temple accompanies Hop to the administration building, where the young pilot signs out on the field register. Suddenly, as he starts to return the fountain pen to the airport manager, his eyes catch sight of a name on the page, and the pen drops from his fingers.
5: John.
6: Yes, Hop?
5: Look at this.
2: Is there anything wrong, sir?
5: No, nothing. John, recognize that name?
6: Carlos Mendes. Why...
5: Same name we saw on the airport register back at Flemington. See? Flying a Balanca.
6: Great Scott. Time of arrival, 9:30 p.m. Departure, 11:30 p.m.
2: Yes, he took off a few minutes before you landed.
5: Did you see Mendes?
2: I checked him in myself. He was having engine trouble, had to go into Bay City for a special welding job. We didn't have the facilities.
5: Seems to develop engine trouble very easily.
6: Hey, Hop, I wonder...
5: You said whoever's behind this has to use a plane?
6: Yes, and this is too much of a coincidence. Where's the nearest telegraph office?
2: Back in the city. Oh, but you can phone your wire in. Use that telephone there.
6: Right, thanks.
5: What are you going to do, John?
6: Have headquarters check every airport near the cities and towns where the bells have been damaged. If we get another report on that Balanca, we'll have our man.
0: Sensing a possible break in the mystery, John Temple dashes over to the phone, where Hop joins him after rereading the all-important line in the register. A few minutes later, they're back in the plane and airborne. Tank, noticing their excitement, presses them for information.
7: Come on, you guys, spill it, will you? I know something's cooking.
8: We have a lead, Tank. A good one, I think.
5: A plane landed and took off from Bay City, Nebraska. The same plane which was in Flemington, Ohio this morning.
7: How do you know?
5: Saw it on the airport register.
8: On both registers, Tank. A Balanca. Flown by one Carlos Mendes.
5: And he had the same story at both places. Engine trouble.
7: Hey.
8: I sent a telegram to headquarters, asking them to check the airports near the other towns where the bells have gone sour.
7: That ought to be a tip-off.
8: It will be.
7: Hey, I just happened to think. The guy must have landed on our field, too.
8: Why, that's right.
5: Gale didn't mention it. There's no reason why she should, of course.
7: It's all coming back. Now, Hop, remember when we was coming in for a landing? It was snowing.
5: Yeah.
7: The plane took off right in front of us. We almost chewed up his tail, as a matter of fact.
5: Yeah, we better check with Gale as soon as we land. She'll have all the dope.
8: When do we get in, Hop?
5: Not for several hours yet.
7: Well, open that throttle. Let's get some steam up.
8: I'll have the reports in the other towns in about an hour. They'll be relayed through a radio range station en route.
5: So, relax, Tank.
7: Relax, he says. Maybe I should take a nap.
5: Might not be a bad idea.
8: And don't forget, we're not out of the woods yet, Tank.
7: What do you mean?
8: We may have our man. May, I said. But we have no proof. And more important, no motive. The vital question now is, why? Why have the bells of Piranhas been sabotaged?
0: Like a wave of cold water, John Temple's question suddenly douses Tank's enthusiasm. 8 bells, each damaged. What could the reason possibly be? We'll know more in a moment, gang, so stand by. You know, gang, since the first operational mission of the 46th Reconnaissance Squadron out of Ladd Field near Fairbanks, Alaska, the unit has flown more than 5,000 hours and 1 million miles. All that in a year and a half. When the squadron arrived in Alaska, navigators found their maps were marked with large white areas, all labeled unexplored. They were told that conventional methods of navigation could not be used in the polar areas, and they found it out for themselves in the first few missions. Fortunately, during the last year, navigators have worked out a system whereby the planes of the squadron can keep track of their location no matter where they fly. They've learned to estimate wind, drift, and ground speed to such a fine margin that it's easy nowadays to find out just where you are over Alaska to within 1 mile. Discoveries of various weather quirks during the flights interested many of the pilots, who finally concluded that polar weather looked worse than it really was. Because Alaska is so close to the top of the world, many strange things occurred. Summer missions were flown in continuous daylight, even though the average mission was 20 hours. On the other hand, winter flights were in continual darkness. During certain periods in the spring and fall, Alaska is in a constant twilight, half light, half dark. When flying the world's roof, the crews often saw the sun rise and set twice during a 20-hour flight. All these flights and all this experience has resulted in Air Force planes being able to fly anywhere in the polar region during any part of the year. It's a big step forward in opening up the Northern Territory for aviation. All these advances, though, aren't any good without flyers and technicians to run things. Always remember, gang, America needs flyers! And now back to our story. Heading back to Lakeville after the fateful visit to Bay City, Hop, Tank, and John Temple roar through an inky black sky, waiting for a report from Washington. A report they hope will confirm their belief that one Carlos Mendes
2: has caused the damage to the bells of Piranitz. Finally, at 3 a.m, the radio sputters into life.
3: Raft NC-82043 from
7: hey,
3: Cornwall
7: that's us.
3: Radio.
7: It may be the report from Washington.
3: Well, don't find out. From Cornwall Radio. Come in. Come in. Over.
7: Cornwall Radio from Beechcraft, NC-82043. Go ahead. Over.
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7: It's a report. Yowie.
3: Hold it, Temple.
7: Thanks.
3: Over.
7: John Temple aboard. We'll put him on. Stand by. Hey, John. Take it.
8: Thanks. Hello, this is John Temple, FBI. Over.
3: Are you ready to receive message? Over.
8: Yes, go ahead. 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
3: Message reads as follows. From Department J, FBI headquarters, Washington, John Temple. Thorough check of all airfields indicates presence of Carlos Mendez and mechanic during time immediately preceding Bell's discordance. Mendez stopped at each of 6 towns you specified in your request. Submitted evidence fairly conclusive.
7: I'll say.
3: That is the end of the message. Over.
8: All right. Thanks a lot. Here you are, Hop.
7: Right. Okay, Cornwall. Beechcraft, over and out.
3: Cornwall, out.
7: There, what did I tell you? You were trying to give me the soft pedal.
8: Well, I admit we've made some progress.
7: Yeah, but where do we go from here?
8: Well, let's stop and add up for a minute. Mendez and his mechanic have flown all over the United States, stopping at each town where bells and baronets have been installed. Then he and his mechanic went to the bell, drilled a hole in it, and replaced the hole with a plug.
7: Obviously, the plugs were made in advance, fitting the size of the hole their bit would drill out.
8: Right. Then after going to all that trouble, chancing a number of obvious risks, they merely took off again.
7: Ah, what do we got? Well, air tank? Oh, guys, we got the killer.
8: We have a suspect, Tank, no more.
7: Oh, we know who drilled the holes in the bells.
8: We think we know, Tank.
7: Yeah, but guys...
8: The evidence points to Mendez very strongly, I admit. But where's the proof?
7: Oh, find Mendez and we'll beat the proof on him. Now, there you have something, pal. Where do we find Mendez?
9: We've looked for him.
7: North, south, east, west. Take your pick.
9: That Belanca can't fly forever. Got to come down somewhere. John, you put all your boys to work. We'll find him just like that.
8: Maybe. Then what do we do after we get him?
9: I told you, pound it out of him.
8: A citizen of a foreign country, Tank? Oh, no. The State Department would have my hide. Besides, we don't operate that way.
7: And now all the bells have been, used up. He may be heading for the border this minute.
9: Well, you don't think he came all the way up here from Argentina only to drill holes for you?
7: You have any better ideas?
9: No, but guys, the way you talk, you make it sound like we're worse off than ever.
7: Are we really any better off?
9: Of course we are.
8: No, Tank, we're not. We have a suspect. And we can chase him till kingdom come. We can question him till we're blue in the face. And he can deny everything and we'd be powerless.
7: Then what the dickens are we going to do?
8: Just pray. Pray for a break. Lord knows we need one.
2: So what seemed to be a road to a quick solution of the mystery has come to a dead end. Without proof, without motive, Hop, Tank, and John Temple are completely powerless, even though they have a suspect. Gang, there's a startling surprise ahead, so be sure to hear our next suspense-packed episode. Tune in and fly with Hop Harrigan, America's ace of the airwaves. So long, Hop! We'll be seeing you same time, same mutual station. Hop Harrigan is a transcribed, copyrighted feature appearing in All American Comics magazine.

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0: America's number one adventurer, K7, former United States secret agent who operated in 22 countries, on land, on sea, and in the air, brings you another story of today. Here is K7.
1: Ladies and gentlemen, in the early months of 1939, the governments of many countries found dissension within the ranks of their cabinets and councils. Some of the lawmakers were outspoken for peace. Others favored strong demands and a militaristic attitude toward the world. Members of this latter group in one country formed the Blood and Steel Society. This society was ruthless. Some patriots and officials who opposed war were murdered or forced to accept the society's views. It is the story of the Blood and Steel Society and how it was crushed that my old friend John Holbrook introduces now.
0: Thank you, K7. In these troubled days in the world's history, there are many plots and counterplots which are never made public. It is the story of such a plot which K7 tells now. It begins as two high officials of a foreign government confer with each other.

0: Plots and counterplots which are never made public. It is the story of such a plot which K7 tells now. It begins as two high officials of a foreign government confer with each other.
1: I issued a statement to the newspapers this morning, Dora. I intend to go through with my speech. It is my duty. The people should know the situation we face.
2: I agree with you, Kovac. But look at this.
1: A letter. You too.
2: Yes. I too have been threatened with death because I support you. They know I do not approve of their military plans. Our people want peace, Kovac. And I intend to fight side by side with you.
1: Thank you, Adolf. I felt sure of your support. It is one of the reasons I have come to you. This speech, it is the one I am to deliver before the citizens' rally. I leave this copy with you. If anything should
2: what
1: happen...
2: What are you saying, Paul?
1: That if a society of blood and steel should kill me, I want your promise to deliver this speech for me.
2: You have that promise.
1: And I will leave you. I'm so tired.
2: Now wait, Paul. One thing more. You have your letter from the society with you?
1: Yes, I haven't even turned it over to the police.
2: They won't give it to me.
1: But why? Why do you want it?
2: Because I have sent word to an old friend, secret agent K7. I intend to smash this so-called society. They are a ring of murderers who threaten our peace.
1: K7. I've heard of him. But here. Here's the letter. I leave it with you. Now I must go. Thank you for your promise to deliver my speech. If they should...
2: Enough, Paul. They would not dare harm you.
1: I'm not so sure. Well, good night.
2: Good night. I still have work to do, or I would go with you.
1: I understand. Tomorrow's an important day. The committee meets again.
2: Yes. And I'm afraid of the results of the meeting. Good night, Paul.
1: Good night, my friend.
3: Paul. Paul. What have they done to you?
0: A few hours later, the voice of K7 cracked through the ether over a secret radio wavelength set aside for diplomatic messages.
4: Monsieur Torov, an ocean separates us. It would be useless for me to attempt to come to you in time to be of assistance. I am sending my friend, Agent M, who is already near you. Trust him implicitly. This is K7 speaking.
0: The next day, an airplane landed on the small airfield outside the capital city. A short time later, Monsieur Torok received a visitor.
2: Mademoiselle, you are a special agent?
5: No, monsieur. Only the assistant of Special Agent M. M is here. He has sent me to you because he prefers to remain unknown for the present.
2: But you are young and beautiful. What can you do?
5: I can help you, monsieur. First, the 13 letters. You have them?
2: Yes.
5: Then give them to me. M wishes to examine the handwriting.
2: Of course, you can have them. But how can they help? Neither you nor Agent M knows anyone here.
5: M has his own methods of operating, monsieur. Already he's setting up his laboratory. He asked me to get the letters.
2: I place myself in your hands. Here are the letters. Take them.
5: Thank you, monsieur. Tomorrow you will make the speech Monsieur Kovac intended to make.
2: Yes, mademoiselle. Tomorrow I speak for my friend. If I am allowed to live until then.
5: You will speak, monsieur. And you will use what is in this package. M has sent it to you. The instructions are inside. Now I must go back to him. I may communicate with you later. Good luck, monsieur. And tomorrow, speak as you have never spoken before. Speak for peace.

0: With those words, Yvonne departed, leaving a mysterious package on Monsieur Torok's desk. A few hours later, she stood at M's side as he used a powerful microscope.
1: There were two men, Yvonne. These bullets prove it. Monsieur Kovac died from a bullet fired from a .45 revolver. The second one is from a .38. It would not have been fatal.
2: But, M, we have less than 24 hours. How are you going to trace the gun?
1: We won't have time to do that, Yvonne. But we have time to do something else. We're going to find the identity of the two men who fired the shots by tracing the handwriting and the two threatening notes Torok and Kovac received.
2: How can we in so short a time?
1: My plan is already in operation. Now, here, I'll show you. Now, we've both got to work fast. Do you see these papers?
2: Yes. Why, they are petitions.
1: Exactly, Yvonne. They are petitions for war. Tonight, the lawmakers are all here in the city. They gathered in hotel lobbies talking of Torok's speech and of Kovac's death. We're going to circulate among them and get

0: signatures for these petitions.
1: Then you will compare. Is that it?
0: That's it. It's a long chance, Ivan, but we must take it.
2: M and Ivan met with fair success. They went to the hotels and cafes and asked all to sign their petition. Their work was completed a little after midnight. They had more than 100 names. They went immediately to M's temporary laboratory and started the difficult job of comparing.
0: Ivan, I found it. Look at the signature.
1: K. Zalda. It's the same M. You will arrest him.
0: Oh, no, that would be too dangerous. There may be others.
1: Well, then how are you going to...
0: I'm going to trail him, Ivan. I'm going to stay at his side until after Torok has made a speech. Then, if nothing has happened, I'll place him under arrest.
1: How can I help you?
0: There is nothing you can do now, Ivan. It's nearly 4 a.m. Go to your room and sleep.
1: And tomorrow?
0: Tomorrow, when the public assembles in the Great Square, be in the front ranks. Watch for me. Unless I am mistaken, this killer, Zorda, will also be there when Torok begins to speak. I will be at his side.
1: I am to come to you?
0: Yes, if you can. If anything happens, keep calm. The police will be with me. In case of a disturbance, the men causing it will be seized and rushed to a room underneath the speaker stand before the crowd knows what has happened. If there is a disturbance, come to me there. Your pass will let you through.
1: I'll be there, Em, at your side.
2: The next day found a great crowd in the square of the capital. There were flags and shouts for peace. Then Monsieur Torok, the patriot, was introduced.
3: Citizens, Monsieur Torok is here to read the speech of his dead friend, Paul Komak, who was also your friend. It is fitting that we should be quiet as he talks to us in his sorrow. Monsieur Torok.
4: Fellow citizens, Paul was my friend. He came to me on the night he died and asked that I take his place if anything happened. Paul Kovac, a great patriot, knew he was a marked man. I suppose that now I also have been marked for death. But our country calls, and I must say what is in my heart.
2: As the patriot spoke, a beautiful woman among the front ranks of the citizens moved quietly to the side of M. It was Ivan. Both she and M watched a man who stood just in front of them. Suddenly, the man's hand moved toward his pocket. Ivan uttered a warning.
1: M, he's going to shoot.
0: Don't touch your gun, Zalda. I have you covered.
4: Who are you?
0: You're under arrest, Zalda. Walk straight ahead to the door onto the speaker's platform.
4: You can't stop the Society of Blood and Steel.
0: Walk straight ahead, I said. Ivan, follow us.
2: M, Ivan, and their prisoner, Zalda, had almost reached the door that led to the room under the speaker stand when suddenly a shot rang out from another quarter.
5: Hey, what is happening here? Somebody! Oh,
2: the speaker faltered. As the police jumped on the man who had fired, the crowd stood still in awe.
1: Monsieur Torok, he's been shot.
0: Oh, he'll be all right, Ivan. He's wearing a bulletproof vest. That is what was in the packet you left on his desk. Now, come on, we've got to get this man under the stand. The crowd might get out of order. The other will be seized.
2: Then Monsieur Torok continued.
4: I am not injured, my friend. That shot, which was intended for me, should make you realize the kind of men who would plunge our country into war. They are desperate, unscrupulous. They care not for my life, nor for the lives of your sons and your daughters.
2: A minute later, the man who had fired the bullet was also hustled under the stand by the police. There, M faced Zorda and the other would-be assassin.
0: You have both failed. I charge both of you with the murder of Paul Kovac.
4: You'll have to prove that we shot him.
0: That proof is in my hands, Zorda. These two revolvers. This .45 is yours. A bullet from this gun killed Paul Kovac. This other gun belonging to your accomplice is a .38. It, too, was used on Paul Kovac. All right, take him away.
4: Yes, sir. Come on.
1: Are you sure Monsieur Torok is uninjured?
0: Positive, Ivan. He was wearing the bulletproof vest you took to him. Suppose we step outside and hear the finish of his speech.
1: Oh, I'd love to.
4: You have heard my message. I hope the word peace will come from both your heart and your lips.
6: Yes, sir, M. Our work here is finished. There'll be no war here. Only lasting peace. You should be proud. Your work has made peace possible.

For the time, the Society of Blood and Steel has been defeated. Whether or not it will be heard from again is problematical. For, unfortunately, right does not always conquer might in our world today. However, we must continue to work for peace. Listen for my next story. This is K7 speaking.

Log entry, The Catch Scarlet Queen, Philip Kearney, Master. Position, 6 degrees, 42 minutes south, 116 degrees, 6 minutes east. Wind light, sky fair. Remarks, departed port of Bulilong Bali after trouble over stores. Reason for trouble, Ah Sin and the Balinese Beaux-Art Ball.

0: For 3 days out of Macassar, we rode the long swells that rolled out of the Java Sea before the winds of the northwest monsoon. And on the morning of the 4th, we raised the peak of Gunung Agung, with its guardian formation of cumulus clouds, streaming eastward in the brilliant sky, and shadowing the island of Bali, spread out below. Kang's orders for the port of Bulilang were some of the most important we'd received on the voyage. We were to take on stores. Not ordinary stores, but salvage gear, diving gear, heavy jury anchors. All equipment to be used at the end of our quest for Kang's $10 million treasure of Chinese relics. To be used to lift it from hiding and place it in the cargo holds of the Scarlet Queen. By 2 o'clock that afternoon, we'd fought the treacherous currents that swirl in and out of the shallow indentation that is Bulilang Harbor. And by sunset, we'd found a berth at a small public quay. After we were secure, my chief mate Gallagher and I headed up into town to find our contact, a man named De Groot, the owner of the Bangka Ship Chandlers. The building was easy to find. The first premonition I had that anything was wrong was the blast of jasmine perfume that swept over me as we walked in. But I couldn't make myself believe it until I saw the brocade-wrapped mountain of flesh and the childlike features lost in the billowing fat, the lacy handkerchief drawn through the large jade ring, and the dainty, dimpled hands. He still looked Chinese, and he still sounded like Charles Lawton.
1: Well, the dashing Captain Carney. So nice to see you again.
2: Oh, Sam.
0: Stinky! Where's De Groot? What the devil are you doing here?
1: A stroke of luck, sir. I reached an agreement with De Groot just last evening. At the moment, I am the owner of the Bangka Ship Chandlers.
0: That's enough for me. I'm getting out.
3: Now, just hold on. Don't y'all go going off half-cocked now.
1: Very concisely put, Mr. Mangan.
0: It couldn't have been. The Mangan we'd run into in Tientsin had died. But this one looked like him and talked like him. And more to the point, like the other one, he sported a pearl-handled Frontier model Colt.
4: So Mutual continues The Voyage of the Scarlet Queen, written by Gil Dowd and Bob Tallman, and starring Elliot Lewis. The Scarlet Queen, proudest ship to plow the seas, bound for uncharted adventure. Every week a complete entry in the log, and every week a league further in the strange Voyage of the Scarlet Queen.

0: right, Austin, let's have it. What do you want?
1: You find me in dire need of your help, sir.
2: Yeah, I'll bet.
3: Now, don't go interrupting Austin all the time, will you? Just let him have his say.
1: Thank you, Mr. Mangan. Oh, by the way, sirs, this is Mr. Mangan, my confidential secretary. You possibly remember his brother.
0: Brooke?
1: Deceased in the line of duty.
0: Yeah, I remember.
1: I must say that although I do miss Richard, his brother Robert has developed into a most satisfactory associate. But my problem... I am caught between two equally powerful forces, and I must admit I'm at a loss as to which way to turn. Upon the one side, Mr. Constantino. Upon the other, your own employer, Kuji Kang. Both gentlemen hungering after esteem and wealth, and... dear me, I find myself embroiled.
0: Yeah, I'll bet you fought to stay out, all right.
1: Oh, yes, indeed. I made myself most unavailable. Yeah. I was, in fact, taking my ease aboard one of my pearling luggers off the tanning bars when I was approached by a courier from Mr. Constantino, a quite superior type of chap, Roland Galter by name.
0: Yeah.
1: I disliked him immediately, but alas, he offered me $10,000 merely to describe to him the stores that are to be placed aboard your ship. He could thus duplicate the order, and Constantino would also be suitably equipped for the final struggle to wrest the fortune from its hiding place.
0: So you turned it over to him?
1: Not yet.
0: Hmm? What's holding you up?
1: To be quite candid, sir, I have become obsessed with a notion.
0: Yeah.
1: To wit, that perhaps you might prevail upon Mr. Kang to offer me a slightly larger sum to turn your supplies over to you.
0: Well, if that isn't...
2: Now,
3: just wait a minute. Hold on, will you? Just wait a minute. Don't you all go getting riled up in that tone of voice. Austin was just trying to set your minds to thinking. He could just as well have told me to pick you off as you come through that door. He didn't. He's just trying to be friendly.
1: Thank you, Mr. Mangan. That will be quite enough, I think. Well, Captain...
0: What have you done with DeGroote?
1: Mr. DeGroote is vacationing at a secluded spot near the center of the island.
3: And he told me to tell you that he don't want to be disturbed.
0: Yeah, that's logical.
1: Well, Captain?
0: Well, where's the closest cable office so I can get word to Kang?
1: You would, in your message, suggest that he make a counteroffer?
0: What else?
1: Splendid. Then I've anticipated you. I've already communicated with Mr. Kang, painting clearly the situation, including the intense danger in which you and your chief officer find yourself.
2: What do you mean by that?
1: Mr. Galter, sir, a most dislikable fellow. He would kill you both should you learn of the plan, or should the plan fail. So you see, you are indeed in intense danger.
0: Yeah, thanks.
1: Now then, shall we go?
0: Go where?
1: To meet your enemy, Mr. Galter, and his charming comrade, Loretta. For the occasion, I prepared a small welcoming ceremony at my residence here.
0: Thanks again, but I think we'd rather go back to the ship.
1: Mr. Mangan?
3: Maybe Arsene's invite was too polite for you. Just move, dadgummit. Get headed out that door.

0: Ostend's house was like the resident governor's palace. And his small welcoming ceremony, from what we could see of it from the entrance hall, was a South Seas version of the Beaux-Arts Ball.
1: I have found it a great boon in situations of tenseness to call upon pleasure in generous portions.
0: Oh, I see. I can tell from here it's been a great party.
2: Yeah, but don't forget, Corny, I'm going to be riding herd on you from someplace.
1: Thank you, Mr. Mangan. Shall we go in?
0: Ah Sin minced across the hall with Red and me following in the backwash of jasmine that flowed from him. Mangan brought up the rear. The big room we entered was well supplied with people, food, and liquor. The people were mostly Balinese and mostly female, which meant that they were of a type world hailed for coloring, form, and costume. The food was heaped from one end of 40 feet of polished teak table to the other, and had come from every corner of the world. The bar was supplied with the same eye toward variety.
3: This channel is currently offline for essential maintenance and will be back as soon as possible. Please check back soon.

0: This chap...
1: If you will come with me, you shall meet the other element in our little triangle.
2: Galter and his charming comrade were waiting for us in a quieter corner. He wasn't outstanding. Heavy-featured, stocky, half a head shorter than I, carrying his cargo a little too much drink. But Loretta... Loretta was different. Auburn hair loosely framing a delicately tanned face. Eyebrows arching over soft brown eyes with lashes that almost but not quite touched the eyebrows. And a habit of caressing her own full mouth with her fingertips, though she liked it too.
1: Like all good hosts, Captain Carney, I like to surround myself with people of all types. Here is my Caucasian display. Miss Loretta Finley and Mr. Roland Galt.
3: I represent that Caucasian display, I say.
1: Oh, come now, a mere pleasantry.
3: All right. I resent that kind of pleasantry, then.
4: Oh, Roland, drop it.
3: No, you don't like my attitude. All right, I'll take it out with me when I go, if the kind Oriental will still allow me the use of the room. Good night.
4: A surly pig.
1: Oh, come now, my dear. Mr. Calder shall in no way lessen the pleasures of the evening, shall he, Captain?
2: Well, the rest of the guests seem to be living through it. Just then.
1: Indeed. And in the face of food, drink, and music, why not live? I will look into the welfare of your chief officer, sir. In the meantime, I hope that you two will enjoy each other as well as my husband.
4: Did that sound a little pointed to you?
2: A little, yeah. He takes his name too seriously. Come on, let's have a drink or something.
4: That's as good a way to start as any.
2: She was not only beautiful, but she was led by instinct and well-versed in using the same instinct on others. We went from the bar to the wide-screen veranda, then to some comfortable rattan furniture in a secluded corner of the softly scented garden.
4: What's the matter, Phil?
2: What could be? Just wishing I knew you better.
4: Why?
2: So I'd know why you were here.
4: In Bullalong?
2: No, here.
4: Oh. Because you appealed to me.
2: Hmm? How about Galter?
4: He doesn't appeal to me anymore. You do. Come here, darling. See?
2: Yeah.
4: Are you glad?
2: I'm human.
4: I know you are. Oh, I know you are, darling. What was that? No, what is it?
2: What are you telling me?
4: Phil, feel my arm. You're hurting me.
2: You bring me out here to get me out of the way?
4: No, Phil. Really, I didn't know he was going to do anything. Phil, let go.
2: Sit down and stay there. I'll tell you later if you're lying or not. By the time I got to the house, the place was in a frenzy. I saw Gallagher crumpled on the floor.

0: Galter was stepping over his body. It only took one look to see that he was anything but drunk. What's going on, Galter?
1: Okay, Connie. Keep moving this way.
0: What have you done to Gallagher?
1: A man his size is safer on the floor.
0: You look pretty good there yourself.
1: Well, don't try it, Connie.
0: Stop talking before I do. Right now, that gun doesn't scare me. It makes me mad.
1: Go on, get mad. Everybody's out in the open now.
0: What do you mean by that?
1: I've seen to it that the message from our Cinder Kang never got out of Bully Long, Connie. Whatever bargaining's to be done will be done by me, which means none. Now turn around and face the door.
2: Okay, it's your party, Galter. Where are we going?
1: You really want to know? You're staying here.
0: Wait.

0: The throb in my head, the pain of an arm twisted under me were the lines that finally pulled me back to what was left of my world. It was inky dark. I was lying on a floor. Warm mouth. Such a warm...
1: Skipper? You here, too?
0: Yeah. So I seem.
1: I've been laying here for 4 or 5 years, I guess, not moving for fear that clunkhead would lash me again.
0: What happened, Red? I was outside, being human.
1: Well, all of a sudden, Galter had Arsene laid out like we were, and then, dang it.
0: Galter's quite a boy. Where's Arsene now?
1: A couple of natives dragged him and Mangan out the back way.
0: Yeah.
1: My head's got a knot the size of a heathen lead. If I ever get my hands on that...
0: Hold it.
1: What is it?
0: I don't know. Listen.
2: Bill?
0: Quiet, Red. Yeah?
2: Thank heaven I finally found the room.
0: What do you want?
2: Phil, believe me, I didn't draw you away from the house for any reason except my own. Listen, I can get you out of here. Will you trust me?
0: Candidly, no.
2: Here's Mangan's gun. Now will you trust
0: me? Not if you gave me the Royal Dutch Artillery. Everything you do is just too pat. This, for example. Why?
2: Because I want to get rid of Galter. I want you to kill him.
1: You're faded. I'll take that one.
0: Okay, Gore, just lead the way. It isn't much, but it's the best offer we've had since the lights went out. I didn't know where she was taking us, but wherever it was, we went on foot. We picked up the smells of the harbor at low tide, then the greasy shine of the water. She led us out onto a pier, to a shack set up on pilings. We opened the door. Mixed with the stench of mud, there drifted the faint odor of jasmine. And huddled in a corner, tied hand and foot, and with his head hanging in shame, his robe soiled and torn, was Arsene. Across from him was Mangan.
3: Leave me. I beg of you. Go. Leave me to my shame.
0: Well, that's a fine reaction, isn't it?
4: Oh, now, Arsene, don't go acting that way.
3: I demand not to request that you leave me the infinitesimal bit of face I might save from this cruel series of events.
4: Well, unloose me, Corny. I'm going gunning for a varmint named Galt.
1: You're going to race me.
0: Yeah, spread your hand so I can get this blade between them. Yeah. Get his feet, will you, Red?
4: Oh, boy.
0: You know where Galter will go?
4: I got a mighty strong hunch.
0: Huh?
4: If he's looking for them supplies of yarn and he don't find them in the warehouse, I figure he'd go right back to Arsene's house. Where they at?
0: There you are.
4: Yeah. Oh, thank you. Yeah. Oh, say, ain't that little old coat of mine that you got?
0: Yeah. Here, Mangan, you can have it.
4: Well, look a there now. All right, now don't you fret none, Arsene.
3: If I could see but one small glimmer of hope.
4: Oh, buck up, you old horse thief.
0: Look, we don't have time to stay here and argue with you. Come on, Arsene, we're going to save your face. Arsene's house was still lighted when we got there. The main room still cluttered by the table full of food, the refuse left by the people who'd been there. Gallagher and Mangan started through the place looking for Galter. Arsene, Loretta, and I stayed in the big room to watch the exits. It was about 5 minutes after the search started that we heard Mangan flush him.
5: Heads up, everybody. Here I come.
0: I moved toward the door that led from the long hallway. I heard him running toward me. Then when he broke from the doorway, I made a short 10-foot rush. I hit him from his left, my right shoulder driving into his legs just above the knee so that my body swung in front of him and he crashed over me. The bruise his gun barrel had left behind my ear got bumped in the first impact. And with the anger the pain brought me, I let him up. Stood back, then went in again to regain the face I'd lost when he gun-whipped me.
4: Well, doggone. You get yourself into a temper when you get to going, don't you?
1: Watch it, Mangan. You don't come out of it for a while either.
2: Bill, darling, are you all right?
0: Get away from me. Leave me alone.
2: Bill!
0: You can kill him yourself. I've had enough of him.
3: Captain, when the final accounting is made,
0: Shut up!
1: Oh, calm down, Skipper. You've had your fun. He slugged me, too, and I didn't even get a crack at him.
0: Sorry, Red. Well, who's doing the bargaining now?
2: I've tried, Phil. But if you'll let me, I'd like to try again.
0: All right, if you want to do something, go mix me a drink.
2: All right, Phil.
3: Captain, your instinct is infallible.
0: What do you mean by that?
3: Sending that dreadful woman away. See here.
0: What?
3: proving that Galter is not the only one capable of intercepting cables. This missive from Constantino addressed not to Galter, but to Miss Loretta Finley. Peruse it, sir.
0: The cable didn't make me feel any worse or any better, but it did make sense. Loretta Finley was the loyal Constantino worker. Since we were so close to Kang's treasure, Galter had decided to hide the information about my equipment, outfit his ship himself, and enter the race on his own. So finally, the warm trip to the softly scented garden made sense.
3: Well, sir, would you like to claim her yourself for chastisement?
0: No. You can have her.
3: Oh, splendid, splendid. Mr. Mangan, go apprehend Miss Loretta. We will sell her for a handsome profit to the first party leaving for the Asia mainland.
4: Well, we could send her down to Texas. That'd take the fight out of her.
3: Well, sir, when the final accounting, I believe it is safe to assume that we may part as we met, on equal footing and as the best of friends. My broken furniture and dishes, a not inconsiderable item, notwithstanding.
0: Your face is all right?
3: Indeed. Since you, my friend, saw to it that Galter's activities were terminated on my premises, I feel that I have indirectly but conclusively saved the situation.
4: Well, that's a boss, man. I knowed you'd come up bucking.
3: My debt to you is even now so great that my greatest sacrifice barely suffices to even the score. I give to you your supplies.
0: Well, you're very generous, Arsene.
3: Indeed. Thank you, sir. I may say that you are a most estimable man yourself, sir.

0: 9 the next morning, the equipment was aboard, and we pushed out against the tide toward the Flores Sea and the next port, an anchorage off Halmahera. Our bow lifted under the deep water swell, and the damp monsoon rolled down across our port quarter.
1: Stand by! Make sail!
0: The crew, keyed to excitement by the diving gear we'd taken aboard, jumped to their stations, reminded again that it was an important ship they'd signed on.
1: Stop it, chief! Make sail!
0: The expanse of the mainsail followed ahead, climbing up the mast, flapped hopefully for a number of seconds, then settled back comfortably under the wind that finally filled it.
1: To the ship, chief, men! Lively now!
0: The ship ran up, then the mizzen, and the Scarlet Queen splashed into the swells as though impatient, as though the wind and sea she had were not enough for her to work with.
2: Skipper, I want to ask you a question.
3: Fire away, Red.
2: When you said you were out in the garden acting human, just what did you mean?
3: Well, Red, I was... I was just admiring all the glories of Bali, that's all. That's human.
2: That's what I thought, of course. I knew you wouldn't be wasting your time with Loretta.
3: What do you know about it?
2: What do you think you were babbling about when you were coming to after that knock on the head?
3: Yeah? Well, what do you know about that?
2: Nothing. I'm waiting for you to tell me. Would a drink help, Skipper?
3: To bring back memories or drown regrets?
2: Suit yourself, Skipper.
3: Okay, I will. After you, mate. After you.

0: Log entry, The Catch Scarlet Queen. 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

0: Voyage of the Scarlet Queen stars Elliot Lewis as Phil Kearney with Ed Max as Gallagher, and tonight featured Bill Conrad as Arsene with Barton Yarborough as Mangan. Galter was Paul Frees, and Loretta, Ann Tobin. Music scored and conducted by Richard Arant. The Scarlet Queen, produced by James Burton, is written by Gil Dowd and Bob Tallman. This program came to you from Hollywood.
1: 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Yes, it's Billy Rose pitching horseshoes in just a moment, followed by the newspaper of the air. This program was transcribed. 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
3: Dense, beautiful jungle. Birds of every hue. Ropes of vines interlacing giant trees. Sinuous, slimy rivers. Steaming swamp. Barren desert. Undergrowth. Peering, beady eyes. The scream of death. Black laughter. This is Africa. In the village of the leopard men, the professor and his party saw Ifabi, a beautiful native girl, apparently transform herself into a leopard. This girl, known also as the Witch of the Moon, has peculiar golden skin, yellow eyes, and is a mistress of the art of hypnotism. One of the warriors, jealous of the interest Jack has aroused in Ifabi, persuades the witch doctor to cast a spell of death on the boy. The witch doctor fashions an image of Jack, performs a mysterious ceremony, and the warrior Adako begins piercing the image slowly with a long needle, working ever toward the heart. In the hut, Jack complains of pains. Gradually, they creep down his right side. The professor is at a loss until he discovers a few small indentations in the boy's arm and leg. Then the cause dawns on him. Witchcraft.
4: But how can it be witchcraft, Father? Who'd want to harm Jack? Is it Ifabi, the girl?
5: No, not this time. But if I'm not mistaken, it's because of her. How do you feel now, Jack?
6: I can't move either of my legs.
4: Where's Ngoro? Perhaps he can do something.
5: He followed us here with Ifabi and then vanished. You never know
4: where...
5: Here
4: he is.
7: Buana. Melini. Melini, him make for devil talk for little Buana.
5: How do you know it's Melini?
7: Warrior, him speak Melini for Uzuri Wakapoteza Alikili.
5: I knew it. One of the warriors is jealous of Jack, at least of the interest Ifabi takes in him. He's got Melini to make a witch charm, and a deadly one at that.
4: But, Father, how could a witch charm do a thing like this?
5: Once more, my dear, this is Africa, and I don't know. Where's Ifabi? She's the one to stop this.
7: Nguru call Ifabi. She here.
8: Your great warrior tells Ifabi that a medicine is being worked upon the young white man. What has happened? Let me see him.
5: Oh. His right side and legs are useless.
6: Oh.
5: You see those small marks on his arm? Mm. They follow down the side and legs.
8: It is what you call the figure of clay. And it is not only Melini. There is another with him. Perhaps Adako, the son of the chief. The water that is hot.
5: There's some in that pot on the fire there.
8: It is well. Bring it to me. But first, white man, before Ifabi makes her medicine that will save the little Bwana, there is an oath to be made.
5: An oath?
8: Yes. One that the white man will keep this time.
5: Well, if you mean about shooting leopards, I made no promise before, but... Well, I promise
8: it
5: you...
8: It has nothing to do with the leopards.
6: Oh, can't you do something? This pain's getting beyond me.
5: What is this oath? Speak, woman.
8: That you will help Ifabi in a quest for something that lies many days' march from here.
5: Hmm. Well, you leave me no alternative, I'm afraid. Is this quest against the white man's law?
8: No. It is not in the land over which the great white king rules.
4: Oh, Father, be quick. Jack's face is turning blue.
5: You have my word, Ifabi. Yes, I'll help you.
8: It is well. The water.
4: Here it is.
8: Good. Into this must go fresh, warm blood.
4: Blood?
8: It is necessary to have human blood. Melini's magic is taking the blood from the young Bwana, drop by drop.
4: Oh. Well, I'm ready if you want
5: to... No, Rona, dear. I'm used to this sort of thing. I've seen it done before. Get my scalpels, dear.
8: The blood must be that of a strong man.
4: Here you are, Father.
5: Thanks, dear. I'll go and sit by Jack.
8: Keep the arm moving that is near to the heart. It will delay the spell Melini is working.
4: All right, I'll do my best.
5: This right, Ifabi?
8: Yes. Let the blood flow into the water. So.
5: Well. How much, Ifabi?
8: A little more. That will be enough. Here is a leaf. Bind it upon the cut. It will stop the flow.
5: Well, what's the next move?
8: Let me look into the eyes of the young Bwana. His will must be made strong.
6: How much longer is...
5: Do as the Fabi says, Jack. Open your eyes.
6: Yes.
8: Look into the eyes of Ifabi, little Bwana. For in them lies strength.
6: Yes. Yes, I...
8: You will have the strength that is of my will. You will keep breathing. Your heart will beat despite the needle of death. The curse of the Sisters of Darkness cannot harm you. You will sleep with the strength of the mountains in your mind.
6: Yes. Yes.
4: He sleeps. Yeah. We must be quick. Melini and Adako must be overpowered. The figure of clay immersed in this water. The blood that is in it will give life to the young white man.
5: Right. Come on, Nguru.
7: Aye, Bwana.
5: Stay here with Jack, Lorna, and don't worry.
4: All right, Father.
5: We'll have to take them by surprise.
4: Yes, but they will have no weapons. Melini will permit no spear in his hut. Now see, Adako's spear stands in the doorway. Yet must the figure of clay be secured before he can destroy it.
5: It's getting light. We'll have to be careful.
4: Melini will be over the fire making his magic. Adako will have the figure of clay, and his head will be bowed to the needle of death.
5: What will happen to you, Ifabi, when Melini sees you've killed his medicine, eh?
4: Melini shall not know. He will think that your magic has sought him out. Deal with them as you please. No one will know. The village sleeps heavily after the ceremony of the night.
5: And I must immerse the clay image in this?
4: Yes, to the neck. And pray to your gods, white man. Ifabi has done. She goes to keep strength in the sick form.
5: Come on, Nguru. This is more to our liking. I pray heaven I don't lose my temper too far and kill one of them.
7: No kill, Bwana. No crack 'em neck, so
5: hard. No, Nguru. I'm afraid I'd like to just as much as you, but it just can't be done.
7: Bwana, have sick arm. Nguru, catch 'em warrior, huh?
5: All right. I'll hold a gun on the witch doctor. But for heaven's sake, get that clay image before he can break it up.
7: Nguru, catch 'em.
5: Guess we'll have to rush the doorway. You all set?
7: Uh-huh.
5: All right. Let's go.
0: Acha, acha. So, Melini.
9: Bossy, Bwana. Bossy. Melini, ni muimi.
5: Stay where you are, Melini. Have you got it, Nguru?
7: Aye, Bwana. It is here.
5: Give it away.
7: May great spirit o all warrior make for little Bwana we well.
5: Thanks, old fellow. I couldn't have said anything better than that. Melini. Alufo. You have broken the white man's law. You have made a killing fetish. What say you?
10: Lord, I am a poor man, and this dog tempted me with salt and rod.
5: If the white commissioner hears of this, he will come with a rope, and Melini will fly like a bird into the air. Who is this man? Gina, Laga, Nani?
7: Bwana, you know Singizim Zito. Him sleep.
5: Is he dead?
7: Nay, Bwana, him dog growl again, bye-bye.
5: Well, Nguru, I guess we've done all we can here. Melini, there will be no more killing palavers. Or by the hole through which some Simboom Samba watches the earth, you die.
10: Yes, Lord. It shall be so. For the white man has great magic.
5: Yes, and when Adako, the son of the chief, awakens, say to him, the white man knows thy thoughts. Walk with care.
10: The white lord knows everything. It shall be so.
5: As well. Come on, Nguru. Let's get back.
7: Aye, Bwana.
5: Well, I think that's fixed Melini for a while. When I spoke the name of the chief's son, did you see his eyes roll?
7: Aye. Moon witch make him good and dour for little Bwana.
5: I hope so. There's your father standing in the door of the hut. Anything happens to that boy, I'll never forgive myself.
8: All is well, white man. The young Bwana sleeps in safety.
5: Well, thank heaven for that.
4: Is that you, Dad?
5: Yeah.
4: Oh, I'm so glad you're back. Jack seems to be much better.
5: Good. Got some color back in his cheeks, huh? Well, it's normal. Sleeping soundly, too. Yeah, he'll be all right when he wakes.
4: Is your arm painful, Father?
5: My arm? What do you... Oh, that. No, just a little stiff, that's all. The leaf they probably put on it has probably healed it by now.
4: Well, what happened when you went out?
5: Well, we caught the matter just as Nguru and Ifabi said. But I don't think we'll have any more trouble with them.
4: You didn't...
5: Kill them? No. No, but I think we've killed the desire to work any more magic in our direction. The chief's son will have an awful headache when he comes to, thanks to Nguru.
4: Well, I still don't understand what happened, Father. Jack was perfectly normal, and then suddenly he had those pains. What caused them?
5: Well, to be perfectly frank with you, my dear, I don't know. There's only one explanation I'd even attempt to offer, and that is concentration of a very strong mind upon a happening they wish to take place. Now, in this case, it was something very evil. But the process can be reversed, and a lot of good worked in the same way.
8: You have not forgotten your promise, white man.
5: Hmm? Oh, no, Ifabi, I haven't. But I'd like to get a little sleep before we go into the matter. What's that you have there?
8: It is a golden cup. Ifabi wishes you to look at it.
4: Oh, what a beautiful goblet.
5: Great Scott. Where'd you get this?
8: Look carefully, white man. Do you know the lettering and the workings on the outside?
5: Why, it's ancient Egyptian workmanship with Roman numerals. Why, this piece is worth a fortune.
8: It's... When you have slept, white man, Ifabi will tell you where there are many more like it. But no man has had the courage to pass through the whispering forest of death to recover them.
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1: Yes, there's coffee pot freshness in every cup of Maxwell Hearts.
2: Oh, come in, Smithers. What is it? 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Orange juice.
3: No, sir. New Kellogg's Rise and Shine.
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1: New Kellogg's Rise and Shine. 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
4: Another color with city dirt?
5: That dirt edge needs Mild Green Fairy's cleaning edge. Concentrates where powders can't. Right on the dirt.
6: Even on city dirt.
5: What? 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
7: Once upon a time there was an engineer. Choo-choo Charlie was his name, we hear. He had an engine and he sure had fun. He used good and plenty candy to make his train run.
8: Charlie says, love my good and plenty.

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1: The Adventures of Superman.
2: Faster than a speeding bullet. More powerful than a locomotive. Able to leap tall buildings in a single bound.
3: Look, up in the sky. It's a bird. It's a plane. It's Superman.
1: Yes, it's Superman, brought to you by that super delicious cereal, Kellogg's Pep. Today, the crash of the huge transcontinental flyer seems inevitable as the fireman battles with the strangely stricken engineer. In just a moment, we'll... Wait. I see my friend Tommy coming, and it looks as though he had another one of his questions to ask me.
4: John! Hey, John, wait a sec. I want to ask you something.
1: Well, I kind of thought you did, Tommy. What's in your mind?
4: Well, I just got a swell model Spitfire out of a Kellogg's Pep packet. Yeah, I brought it over here to show you.
1: Why, that's a mighty good-looking model, Tommy.
4: Yeah, and I wonder if you could tell me anything about it. You know, what kind of work Spitfires generally do and where they operate. You know, all the dope on them.
1: Well, Tommy, Spitfires first made a name for themselves in England a couple of years ago.
4: Well, oh yeah, now I remember.
1: I thought you would. And then they did a terrific job in North Africa in the Battle of Tunisia.
4: North Africa?
1: Oh, sure. They really made history out there. Once 25 Spitfires met up with 50 German fighters, and the Germans turned around and headed for home.
4: Oh, boy. I'll say the Spitfire's some plane. Say, thanks a lot for giving me the dope, John. I'm going to see how fast I can collect a whole squadron of Pep model Spitfires myself.
1: Gang, the British Spitfire certainly is a pretty terrific plane, as many of you probably already know. Now, have you gotten your Pep model Spitfire yet? Remember, now you can get a whole new series of swell-looking cardboard planes in the Kellogg's Pep packages. And one of these cardboard models is the Spitfire. What's more, in this new set, you can get famous planes like the Flying Fortress and the Douglas A-17A. So, gang, remind your mother to get you a package of super delicious Pep tomorrow. See which prize you find inside, the model plane or the hot iron transfer of one of the U.S. Air Force combat insignia. And remember the name, Pep. P-E-P. Pep is made by Kellogg's in Battle Creek.
3: And now, the adventures of Superman!
5: A strange and mysterious voice has been breaking in on coast-to-coast radio programs, threatening grave disasters to the American war effort. Following the first threat, the giant Jupiter, largest plane in the world, crashed during a test flight, and its pilot was found dead in the wreckage, his skin a bright green. While baffled scientists hunted vainly for an explanation, the voice spoke again, predicting another major catastrophe. That midnight, in the engine cab of the cracked transcontinental flyer, the fireman was horrified to suddenly see his engineer's face and hands begin to turn green. And then, deliberately, like a man gone mad, the engineer races through stop signals toward a head-on collision with an approaching freight train, while the fireman struggles to pull him away and release the air brake.

0: succeeding in the last frantic attempt to release the train's powerful air brakes, the fireman lessens the impact of the head-on collision and saves the lives of hundreds of passengers. Meanwhile, all unknowing, Superman, in his role of Clark Kent, and Jimmy Olsen are having a midnight snack and a dinner near the Daily Planet building.
1: What's the matter, Jim? Not eating.
2: Oh, it's that radio going full blast.
1: Hmm?
2: Every time I hear a radio now, I expect that voice to break in.
1: Oh, no. Hey, Nick. Must we have the radio going?
3: That's the matter, Mr. Kent. You know, like a mule.
1: Well, not just now, Nick, if you don't mind.
3: Sure. I'm going to turn it off.
1: Thanks, Nick.
3: Hey, Mr. Kent.
1: Sure, thanks. Okay. Well, the radio's off, Jim. Finish your sandwich.
2: I'm not very hungry.
1: What? You not hungry? You're not sick, are you?
2: No, but... Well, look, Mr. Kent, it's after midnight. This is the day the voice set up a worse catastrophe than the crash of the Jupiter would happen.
1: Well, let's hope the voice is wrong this time, Jim.
2: Well, let's hope it's right. This whole thing has given me the willies.
1: Don't let it, Jim. It's exactly what the voice, whoever he is, would like. People start getting panicky.
2: Sure, I know, but I... What's that?
1: It's just a phone. Oh, come on, Jim. Get a hold of yourself.
4: Hello. Mr. Simon. Who's calling? What? Oh, Mr. Kent. Sure, here's it. Hold up.
1: Is that for me, Nick?
4: Yeah.
1: Thanks.
2: Now what's wrong?
1: Hello, Kent speaking. Yes, Chief. What? Say that again.
5: What happened, Mr. Kent?
1: Oh, continental flyer. Great Scott, where?
2: Well, what about the flyer, Mr. Kent?
1: Jim, please. Just out of Stevensville. Just out of Stevensville.
2: What happened?
1: It's Craddock near Stevensville just a little while ago. The flash just came over. Come on, we've got to get going.
2: Creep and lizard.
4: Ran a wreck, huh? Oh, that's too bad.
1: Here's a dollar, Nick. Take both checks out of it and keep the change.
4: Sure.
1: Come on, Jim.
4: Thanks, Mr. Kent.
1: All right. Now, listen, Jim. You get back to the office and stand by to take the story. I'll phone you just as soon as I can.
2: Phone me from where?
1: From the train wreck.
2: Oh, you won't have to. I'm going with you.
1: No, you're not. I can get there in no time alone.
2: In no time? Well, what are you talking about?
1: Well, I didn't mean no time,
2: you
1: but...
2: just want to get rid of me. Every time something big happens, you want to get rid of me. How can you get there any faster without me than with me?
1: Well, it isn't that, Jim. It's late, and most of the staff has gone home, and somebody's got to do the rewrite when I phone it in.
2: Well, okay.
1: See you later, Jim.
2: Okay. So long.
1: So long. I need to get out of these clothes. Where? In that alley, I guess. It's dark enough. Yes, here we are. Tougher and tougher at ducking away from Jimmy. What is a job to be done as Superman? But I must get to that wreck and fast. There we are. Now, up! Up! And away!
0: Leaping into the dark skies, red cape streaming, the Man of Steel speeds towards the train wreck. 21 miles southwest of Metropolis. He flashes over the tiny village of Stevensville. And a mile farther on, he spots the wreck. Two great engines locked together like iron monsters in mortal combat. Ah, there it is. Great Scott, look at those two locomotives. Nothing but twisted steel. The passenger cars seem all right, thank heaven. Down, down to those engines. Out of the way, please. You, in the overalls. You, the engineer.
6: All right.

0: I kind of keep it from the passengers. Something happened to Tom. His skin is bright green, mister.
1: I see. What about his fireman? And the engineer and fireman of the freight train?
0: That's Tom's fireman over there on the ground.
1: Oh?
0: Me and Sam, he's my fireman. I'm engineer of the freight. We saw the fire coming down on us. We jumped out of the cab just in time. Say, I know who you are now. You're Superman.
1: That's right. Look, how did this accident happen?
0: Search me, Mr. Superman. The flags were up for Tom to hold the fire until I got my train off the line.
1: He ran through the flag?
0: He sure did. Can't figure it out either. Hey, look, Superman. How do you figure he got that car?
1: I don't know. Is the fireman dead, too?
0: No. The doc says he's in pretty bad shape.
1: Oh.
0: He's in immediate operation in blood fires.
1: Well, I'll get him to a hospital at once. Is the one in Stevensville, you know?
0: No. Yeah, it's a big hospital at the airport in Metropolis.
1: All right. Just put my cape around the fireman like this. Yeah. Now, let's get the engineer. I'll leave the blanket wrapped around him. There, that's it. So long now. Up and away!
2: Leaping into the skies again like some giant bird, Superman streaks for the airport hospital on the outskirts of Metropolis. Arriving there, he once more assumes the disguise of Clark Kent and turns the seriously injured fireman and the dead engineer over to Dr. Raymond, the medical director. Then, hurrying to a phone booth, he calls the Daily Planet.
3: In the White House, Mr. Olson speaking.
4: Mr. Olson, did you say?
3: Yeah. Oh, hello, Mr. Kent.
4: Hello.
3: Well, how'd you get to the train wreck so soon?
4: So soon? I'm back in Metropolis.
3: What? But the wreck is 21 miles away. You couldn't even have gotten there yet.
4: Oh, I was just kidding, Jim. I didn't have to go to the wreck. I've got a scoop for the Planet direct from Superman himself.
3: Superman?
4: Uh-huh.
3: Well, what's he got?
4: He just brought the dead engineer of the flyer and the injured fireman to the airport hospital. Those are the only casualties. Some of the passengers were banged up a bit, but fortunately...
3: How'd you happen to see Superman?
4: Well, how do you suppose? I met him up in the sky while I was flying around. Now, stop asking unimportant questions and get the story on page one of the next edition.
3: Okay, Mr. Kent. I was only asking...
4: I'm at the airport hospital if you need me. So long.
3: So long.
0: I'm going to find Dr. Raymond. I'm going to be ready to talk to me now. See, he was in a small anteroom off the operating room when I brought the engineer and the fireman up.

0: operating room. I'll just look in here.
1: Great Scott!
2: Staring wide-eyed, Kent hesitates, then leaps into the room. What has he seen? We'll be back in a moment for the climax of today's episode. Today's episode.
3: Never let him have all he wanted. So I explained to him that pep was mighty good for him as well as mighty slow tasting. But he didn't listen to me. He went on to say that what was his all-round favorite. Now, I guess I needn't tell most of you how good those crunchy golden... But if by any chance you haven't discovered it for yourself, get busy right away. Ask your mother to get you a package of pep tomorrow. And remember the name pep. P-E-P. Pep is made by Kellogg's in Battle Creek.
0: And now, back to our story. Searching for Dr. Raymond, whom he had seen a few minutes before in a small anteroom next to the operating room, Clark Kent opens the door to find Dr. Raymond crumpled on the floor. Above him, on an examination table, is the dead engineer of the Transcontinental Flyer, his face and hands still glowing a bright, sickly green.
4: Doctor! Dr. Raymond! He's unconscious. Better sit him up in his chair. There we are. He's a ghost. I better get some help. Oh, no, wait, he's coming too. You all right, Doctor? Oh, the water flask on the table. You want blood? Yeah. Drink this, Doctor.
5: Yes?
4: You better now?
5: Yes. Yes, I remember now.
4: I'll get a nurse.
5: No, that's not necessary. I'm all right now, Kent. Just had a bit of a shock. Seeing that man on the table. His face was covered when you brought him in. I pulled down the blanket and the shock of that ghastly green skin was too much.
4: But you saw the pilot of the Jupiter, Frank Parks, only yesterday. He was in the same condition.
5: But it wasn't only his color, Kent. It's something else. Something I've learned since I last saw you.
4: What do you mean, Doctor?
5: Well, you know all about Parks and now this poor chap.
4: Yes?
5: So I might as well tell you the rest.

0: Close the door.
1: Yes, sir. Ah, Doctor.
0: What is it? Kent, this will be the strangest thing you've ever heard. His voice breaking under the stress of great emotion, Dr. Raymond prepares to disclose something of importance. What is it? The mystery and tension is heightening every minute as the man who calls himself the voice threatens all America with his uncanny powers. Don't fail to be with us tomorrow for another exciting episode in The Adventures of Superman.
2: Faster than a speeding bullet. 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Look, up in the sky. It's a bird.
3: It's a plane.
2: It's Superman.
4: 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Superman is a copyrighted feature appearing in Superman DC Publications.
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8: Spy Catcher. A series of true stories of the unceasing search for enemy spies in water, based on the memoirs of Lieutenant Colonel Oreste Pinto of the Allied Counterintelligence Service. This week's story is entitled The Absent Friend. The part of Colonel Pinto is played by Bernard Archer.
9: In the autumn of 1944, the Arnhem disaster had slowed the Allied advance, and northeast Holland was still in German hands. It was certain now that the war would last through another winter, and hundreds of young men, mostly members of resistance groups, were breaking through the German lines to join the Allies. We called them line runners. And as they came through the lines as many as 60 a night, they were funneled to my headquarters, the Dutch counterintelligence mission at Eindhoven. As with the refugees and escapers to Britain, there was always the danger of spies being filtered through. And the nearer the front line, the greater the danger. German intelligence was now desperate for information, and every line runner, whatever his claim to loyalty, had to be searched and screened. As always, we began in the long common room of my headquarters by making a thorough examination of their personal belongings. Suspicion fell on a great number of spies because some item among their belongings aroused our interest and couldn't be satisfactorily explained.
10: Snap.
9: What did you say, Captain?
10: I said snap, sir. How many have you found?
9: 15.
10: Well, I found 20 in my lot, sir. 20, 25 Gilder notes, all crisp and clean.
9: I have 15 all crisp and clean. And they're in numerical sequence, too. Who owns your lot?
10: His name is Backhouse Flint.
9: Double-barreled and well off. Mine belong to, Fender R. I'll deal with both cases.
10: Right, sir.
9: How many line runners came through this morning?
10: About 40 of them, sir. They're from the province of Utrecht.
9: Seen any of them?
10: Yes, sir. I was there when they were searched.
9: Well, there may be some simple explanation for all this money, but I'd like to speak to someone we know we can trust before I deal with the owners.
10: I'd suggest Van Velsen, sir. He's one of the resistance leaders from Zeist. He brought his own group through last night.
9: I'll see him first.
10: Right, sir.
9: And keep your eye on this stuff.
10: Very good, sir.
11: Van Velsen, sir.
9: Well, come in. Sit down, please. Full name, please?
3: Peter Van Velsen.
9: Where do you come from?
3: Zeist, sir, in the province of Utrecht.
9: Occupation?
3: Garage owner, a local carrier. When did you leave Zeist? 4 days ago.
9: Why did you leave?
3: Our town is in the front line now, sir. We did what we could and came through the line.
9: We?
3: My group, sir. I'm a leader of the resistance from Zeist.
9: You brought your group through the German line?
3: Yes, sir.
9: Did you have any trouble?
3: No, sir. We know the area well and we crossed at night.
9: Did you see many Germans?
3: Yes. On the road, sir.
9: Defense position?
3: No, sir. Only at the bridges. They're moving north on the roads.
9: Did you meet up with any other resistance groups, line running?
3: Not until Hethovenbosch. And we met up with 2 groups from Amersfoort.
9: You knew them?
3: Some of them, sir. The leaders and the couriers. We traveled with them to this camp.
9: About 40 of you arrived at the camp this morning. Do you know many of them?
3: Most of them, sir. They're resistance men.
9: Do you know the men from the area of Aimnet?
3: Some of them, sir.
9: Backhoist-Flint?
3: No, sir.
9: Thunder R?
3: No, sir.
9: Do you know such names?
3: No, sir, but that doesn't mean very much. Perhaps one of the others would...
9: How many in this morning's group do you know? Or rather, how many are not known to you?
3: 7 or 8. But as I say, that doesn't mean very much.
9: But you're known to most of them?
3: Yes, sir.
9: Well, now that you're through the line, what do you intend to do?
3: The young ones want to join the army, sir. Princess Irena Brigade. But I don't think they'll be much use to you, sir. They need feeding. There hasn't been enough food in months. They haven't the stamina left for soldiering. By the time they've been rested and made fighting fit, the war will be over.
9: I hope so. And you?
3: Anything you say, sir. I'm a good mechanic and I can drive a vehicle. But I would like to go back to my garage when Zeist has been liberated.
9: I'll see that you do. Well, that's all for the moment. I'll see the rest of your group later.
3: Thank you, sir.
11: This way, please.
9: Well, Corporal, is Backhoist Flint there?
11: Yes, sir.
9: Right, send him in.
11: Backhoist Flint?
9: Come in. Sit down, please. Name?
10: Backhoist Flint, sir.
9: Occupation?
10: Farmer.
9: Age?
10: 37.
9: Religion?
10: Protestant.
9: Married?
10: No, sir.
9: Where are you from? Well, where do you farm?
10: In the province of Utrecht, sir. Near Aimnes. About 4 miles from Aimnes.
9: Large farm?
10: Oh, no, sir. 30 acres.
9: When did you leave your farm?
10: 3 days ago. Tuesday morning, sir.
9: Why did you leave your farm?
10: Well, the war, sir. I've gone to enlist in the Dutch army.
9: Utrecht is still occupied. Where did you pass through the German line?
10: The Viking, sir.
9: Did you have any trouble? Is the line thinly held there?
10: Well, it must be, sir. I had no trouble.
9: Did you see any German units in defensive position?
10: I saw Germans on the road, sir, north of the river. But they were not in defense positions, just moving on the road.
9: Did you see any defense position?
10: No. Just my farm, sir. My farmhouse and the barns were taken over by the Germans on Tuesday morning. That's why I ran off.
9: Which German unit took your farm, you know?
10: I don't know, sir. But it's artillery. 3 large guns and, about 30 men. But I don't know which unit. And they drove in before I was awake, started digging places for guns and searching my buildings. So I ran off.
9: I see. Tell me, why were you carrying so much money with you?
10: Well, it's my life savings, sir.
9: Well, the Germans come before you're awake. They begin to search your buildings. Very rightly, you take your life savings and you run off.
10: Yes, sir.
9: But you can't have been saving for very long, can you?
10: What do you mean, sir?
9: Well, the notes are all so new and clean.
10: Oh, but I took good care of them, sir. You see, it's all I have. They were in my wallet.
9: Well, that's not what I mean. You're a small farmer. This is your life savings. Yet all the notes are new and clean, and they're also in numerical order. How could that happen?
10: I didn't keep my savings under the mattress, if that's what you think, sir. I'm not that sort of man. I know what they say about small farmers, but... Well, I'm honest. Before the war, I was doing very well. I banked my money.
9: Go on.
10: Well, when the Germans came to my farm, I told them I had some business in town.
9: Where?
10: Aimnes.
9: The Germans are still in Aimnes. Are the banks open for business?
10: Oh, yes, sir.
12: I drew all my savings from the bank that morning and ran off and came here.
3: How did you travel?
12: Well, the Germans wouldn't let me take my cart, sir. I traveled on foot.
3: Alone?
12: Yes, sir.
3: Didn't you travel with the resistance group?
12: No, sir. But I helped the resistance. I worked with them.
3: Well, there are resistance men here from your province, some of them from Amiens. Why didn't you travel with them?
12: Well, I didn't know about that, sir. I wasn't in a group. I worked on my own and did what I could to help.
3: What kind of help?
12: Supplying food, sir. Well, they always came to a farmer for food. And if someone was to be hidden, I helped. I once hid an English airman for 3 weeks.
3: Oh? What was his name?
12: Well, I didn't know that, sir. But he was young. I think he was a fighter pilot.
3: What happened to him?
12: Unfortunately, I don't know, sir. One night, two men of the resistance came and took him away. I just did my bit, which was hiding him on the farm.
3: And when the resistance men left Amiens, they didn't tell you?
12: No, sir. My farm's some miles away. When the Germans took my farm, I just drew my savings and left.
3: What other work did you do for the resistance?
12: Well, mostly on the railway line, sir. The line from Amsterdam to Arnhem runs near my farm.
3: Mm-hmm. What did you do?
12: Oh, nothing really important, sir. That night, when it was dark, I'd go down to the railway line. And if there were no guards about, I'd loosen two or three sleepers and try to derail the next train.
3: Did you succeed? Did you ever derail a train?
12: Yes, once, sir. A small goods train. I did this on the embankment, sir, and it went over the edge.
3: Good. And the other time?
12: Well, it sometimes caused delays. They would find the damaged place and have to repair the line. Oh, and I supplied the resistance with food, sir, when I could. And sometimes they had meetings at my farm. And sometimes I hid them there at night.
3: Can you tell me their names?
12: No, sir.
3: Why not?
12: Well, they were Utrecht men, sir. We never asked names. It was safer. What you don't know, you can't tell, can you?
3: But you know them by sight.
12: Oh, yes, sir.
3: You came to Eindhoven today with about 40 other line runners. Many of them from Utrecht, some of them from Amiens. Do you know any of them?
12: No, sir. There are none there that I worked with.
3: Are you sure? None that you know?
12: No, sir.
3: Thank you. Now, that'll be all for the moment.
12: Thank you, sir. Oh, can I have my money, sir?
3: Not yet. Look after Mr. Backhoistlint and send in Van der Aar.
13: Sir? Van der Aar?
3: Come in. Sit down, please.
14: Thank you, sir.
3: Cigarette?
14: Oh, thank you, sir. They are not easy to get under German occupation.
3: Name?
14: Van der Aar, sir.
3: Age?
14: 35, sir.
3: Religion?
14: Protestant.
3: Where do you live?
14: A village near Amiens, sir.
3: You married?
14: Yes, sir.
3: Names and ages of your family?
14: My wife is Maria, sir. She is aged 33. My son is Jan, aged 8. And my daughter is little Maria, aged 6.
3: Mm-hmm. Occupation?
14: I was a clerk, sir, in the grain store in my village.
3: When did you leave your village?
14: 4 days ago, sir.
3: Why did you leave?
14: The war, sir. I talked about it with my wife, and I came here to join the Princess Irena Brigade.
3: As you know, it may only be a matter of some weeks until we liberate the north of Holland.
14: Yes, sir.
3: So, do you think it was wise to leave your family at this late time and to risk your life coming through the German line?
14: Well, you see, sir, a man of my age must do something for his country. I was a clerk in a little village. I've done little enough. And I talked about this to my wife, sir. I told her that it would all be over soon. And so I've come to join the Princess Irena. I know it is late, sir, but I want to help in the liberation of my country. Then I will return to my village.
3: Yeah. Now, you say you've done little enough. What little have you done?
14: What little I could do, sir.
3: For the resistance?
14: Yes, sir.
3: There was a resistance group near you at Amiens. Did you know them?
14: Oh, yes, sir. I helped them.
3: In what way?
14: Well, you see, sir, my house is near the railway, and I would sit at my window and count the German trains that passed and make notes about them. How many ammunition trains, how many wagons, how many troop trains, and pass this on to my leader. As you see, sir,
12: wasn't very brave and it wasn't very dangerous, but they said it was important.
9: Do you know the names of the resistance leaders in your area?
12: Yes, sir. They're good men. Heroes.
9: Can you name them for me?
12: Yes, sir. Baron den Heysen, he's a great patriot.
9: Mm-hmm.
12: And Bebeck, Sanders, Flex, Skoit, Roloffs, brave leader, sir.
9: Yes. Now, you say you've been watching the German train movement. Do you know what happened to this information that you passed on? What use was made of it?
12: No, I don't know, sir. I suppose my leader passed it on to other groups further down the railway line, and it may have been used there, but I don't know. I was only a clerk, and they used me as a clerk.
9: Who did you say your leaders were?
12: Baron den Heysen, sir, and Der Beck, and Sanders, and Skoit, and Roloffs.
9: Hmm. So you finished with being a clerk, although a useful one, left your family behind, and came to enlist in the Princess Irena Brigade.
12: Yes, sir.
9: Why did you bring so much money with you?
12: Sir?
9: This money. You were only a clerk. You were leaving your family to fend for themselves. Did you feel that you had to bring so much money?
12: Oh, no, sir. I didn't deprive my family of it.
9: Didn't you? They're brand new notes, crisp and clean.
12: Well, I'll tell you about that, sir. I took them. I suppose you might call it stealing, sir, but I don't. I just took them.
9: From whom?
12: A butcher in our village, sir. A collaborator. When I made up my mind to leave and said goodbye to my wife, I wasn't going to let him get away with it. He's been playing along with the Germans all the time. When we were starving, his shop always had plenty of meat, but at prices only freighters could afford. Well, now it was my turn. I left home late that night, sir, and I knew what I was doing. I broke into his place in the early morning, and I took what was there.
9: Which morning?
12: Early on Tuesday morning, sir. But it wasn't stealing.
9: Did someone help you to break in?
12: No, sir.
9: I need to ask you a question. I want you to consider it very carefully before answering. And then answer me with the truth.
12: Yes, sir.
9: Did someone else help you to do this? And did you share the money with him?
12: There is no need to think carefully, sir. I was on my own. I kept what I took. And that's why it may seem a lot for a clerk to have.
9: All right. Now, you came to this post today with other line runners, about 40 of you.
12: Yes, sir.
9: Do you know any of them?
12: No, sir.
9: Many of them are from your province of Utrecht. Some of them are from Ennis. Do you know any of them?
12: No, sir.
9: I don't mean do you know them by name. Do you know any of them by sight? Do you know their faces?
12: Well, some of them I may have seen before, sir. I seem to know some of the faces, but I don't know their names.
9: Is there any one of them that you know well?
12: No, sir.
9: Any one of them that you've met recently?
12: No, sir.
9: Any one of them that you've had dealings with?
12: No, sir.
9: Who were the leaders you said you knew?
12: Well, I knew them only by name, sir. By reputation, everyone does.
9: What were their names?
12: Baron den Heysen. Everyone has heard of him, sir. Der Beck, Sanders, Skoit, Roloffs.
9: Thank you, Mr. Van der Aar. That will be all.
15: For the moment.
9: I dismissed Van der Aar and sent for my assistant, Captain Lager. Both men had told reasonable stories and had accounted for their possession of the money, but there were now two points still to be explained.
16: You want me, sir?
9: Yes, sir. Come in, Captain.
16: Any luck, sir?
9: Yes, I've seen both the men, and their stories are quite good. This, it would seem, is the life savings of Mr. Backhoist Flint, small farmer. He found near the town of Ames. He drew it from the bank at Ames 4 days ago when he ran off to join us. Hence, the notes are clean and in numerical order.
16: I see.
9: Now, this is the property of Mr. Van der Aar, clerk in a grain store in a village near Ames. He also left 4 days ago. He's not so wealthy as a farmer, and he confesses that he took the money. He stole it in order to finance his journey from a collaborator, a local butcher. Just have a look at them.
16: Right, sir.
9: You notice that not only is each batch in numerical order, but the serial numbers of both lots of notes run in one unbroken sequence.
16: Hmm.
9: as though they'd been drawn from a bank at the same time.
10: That's interesting.
9: Yes, but it isn't necessarily strange. The farmer drew that lot and ran off to join us. The local butcher drew that other lot and was robbed. But it is strange that both lots turn up at this post at the same time.
10: Well, a lot of men arrived from that area today, sir. The resistance men say the Germans are digging in there and the lads are getting out. They all came here.
9: Yes, I know. I was thinking of that. And this pair are the only two in the batch who don't know any of the others. I was wondering which German officer was financing his spies from a batch of brand new banknotes. Let me have another look at them. Thank you. That's strange.
10: Do the two men know each other, sir?
9: No, they insist they don't.
10: Well, if their stories are true, sir, the money is accounted for.
9: Life savings and the theft.
10: Could be, sir.
9: Let's take point number two. I asked Van der Aar to name the resistance leaders in the north, and he named them as follows. Baron den Heysen, Herbeck, Flex, Saunders, Skoit, Roloff.
10: Flex, sir? That's strange.
9: Isn't it? Later I asked him to repeat the names, and he omitted Flex. At the end of the interview, I asked him again, and he omitted Flex.
10: What made him do that?
9: I'm going to find out. I want you to take back Hoist Flint to the observation room. When he's safely there, I want Panda R taken to the adjoining room and kept there under guard until I arrive.
10: Do you think they do know each other, sir?
9: I'm going to try to prove it. Now, what I want you to do is this. It was a simple plan, and I thought it might save us a great deal of trouble. While Captain Lagus was setting the trap, I went to the little room where Van der Aar, the clerk, was under guard. Hello, Mr. Van der Aar.
17: Yes, sir?
9: I was thinking about your resistance work, and I wonder if you'd agree to help me.
17: If I can, sir. What do you want me to do?
9: One of the men who arrived this morning, we think he's not a genuine resistance man.
17: I told you, sir, I don't know any of them, not any that I saw.
9: No, but your experience can help. Come over here. There's a peephole here, and there's a man sitting in the room next door. Just look through the peephole and tell me if you recognize him. His name is Backhoy Flint, and he lived quite near you. Go on.
17: All right, sir. No. No, I don't know him.
9: Can you see him quite clearly?
17: Yes, sir. I don't recognize him. Is he from my district?
9: Well, he says he is. You've never seen him before?
17: I saw him this morning when I arrived. But not before that.
9: Sit here. Well, I tell you what. Let's go into that room together, and I'll ask him a few questions about the resistance. I want you to listen to his answers, and afterwards you can tell me if you think he's genuine.
17: All right, sir.

0: Back, West Flint.
1: Yes, sir?
0: This is a friend of mine, Mr. Panda R. He lives near you at Amos. I want him to hear your story. Please sit down.
1: Yes, sir.
0: Now, this railway that you claim to have done sabotage on, where was it?
1: It was near my farm, sir. It's the line from Amsterdam to Arnhem.
0: This is the one you watched from your window, Mr. Panda R?
1: Yes, sir.
0: All right, back, West Flint. Let's hear the story of the railway.
1: It runs near my farm, sir. And I would go down there at night. Not very often. I told you that, sir. It was only when it was dark, and there were no Germans. I had a crowbar hidden near the embankment, a large one. And when I had a chance, I would loosen some of the sleepers.
0: You say you derailed a train?
1: Yes, sir, but it was not important. I told you that.
0: Go on.
1: I loosened some sleepers. And then I waited until it was dark.
2: Charge! Halt! When you're fixed, up!
1: Sir!
0: Oh. You are Flex. It's a pity your friend Vander R here. Let's slip that name. It's on our list of collaborators.
1: We are not friends.
2: I tell you, I have never seen this man before.
0: But he is Flex. A collaborator. And if you are not friends, can either of you explain this? Do you have the money, Captain?
3: Yes, sir.
0: Thank you. You two men really should have compared notes before you came to spy. And I mean these notes. Whoever paid you to come to spy was very careless with your lives. He paid you from the same bundle of new notes. Didn't he? And he paid you the wrong way around. I'll explain. He must have paid you, Backhoy Splint. Or do I call you Flex? He must have paid you first with this batch of notes and told you to say, if questioned by someone like me, that you drew them from the bank at Aimless on Tuesday morning. And then he paid you, Panda R., and told you to say, if questioned, that you stole the money from the shop of the collaborator on Monday night or early Tuesday morning. How careless of him. Early on Tuesday morning, when it was still dark, as you said, the bank wouldn't be open. And Backhoist Flint had not yet drawn his so-called life savings. So how could you have stolen this higher sequence of numbers? Tell me, who was this careless German who paid you the wrong way round? He let you both down? I think you ought to tell me his name. Vander R. and Flex, alias Backhoist Flint, were sent back to base for trial. The war moved on, and I never heard what happened. It should have been a heavy sentence, for they both tried to sell their country for £100 in clean, crisp notes.

0: You've been listening to Spycatcher, with Bernard Archer as Colonel Oreste Pinto. The script was written by Robert Barr, and the program produced for the BBC.
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0: Jell-O duck. 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
2: 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Tonight's story is Cornell Woolrich's exciting tale of suspicion and murder, You Take Ballistics. And tonight's hunter is the star of stage and screen, Victor Jory.
3: I am a hunter, in a manner of speaking. My name is Harvey, Inspector of Scotland Yard. The hunted man acts very much like the hunted beast. In the case of Clarence Coleman, for example, the hunt was in the stalking phase. This was no chase yet. I knew where the murderer was hiding, and I was waiting for him to run. Only he wasn't exactly hiding, nor did he seem inclined to run, and the waiting had become tedious. By this time of night, rather late, I walked down towards the building on the opposite side of the street, like I had a dozen times before during the day. This time I had to count the doorways. I knew that Sergeant Cass was on watch, in the 10th one from the corner. I knew he was there, but I also knew I'd never see him. It was too dark, and Cass knew his job too well. Has he made any moves yet?
4: Oh, it's you, sir. No, sir. Not a move.
3: How about the rear?
4: No, sir. Peters is covering that. He'd warn us. Anyway, I'm sure he's still up there. Every now and then you can see his shadow against the blind. There. See? What shall we do, Inspector? It's my guess he's not going to run for it. I think he's set for the night. Shall we stay here like this?
3: No. This isn't getting us anywhere. We better take him in now. Come on up with me. We'll see what we've got.
4: Yes, sir. Oh, it's good to stretch. My knees were beginning to give way.
3: Yes, I know. I've had my share of stakeouts myself. Yeah, fortunately, it's warm tonight. That's a help.
4: That's always a help. You know what I think, Inspector?
3: What?
4: I think the chap's waiting for something.
3: Or for someone.
4: Like who?
3: Us.
4: He's a brainy chap, eh?
3: Clever. Very clever. I don't like it.
5: Yes, sir, gentlemen.
3: Coleman, Clarence Coleman. Take us up, please.
5: Yes, sir.
6: This has been a hot day. I need a shave.
4: It's not very noticeable, sir.
3: How long has he been living here?
5: Who?
3: Coleman.
5: Oh, him. About 2 years, I'd say.
3: Uh-huh.
5: Second door to your left.
3: Thank you. We know the way. What a hole.
4: Inspector, shall I...
3: What? Oh, no. I don't believe he'll give us any trouble. He's much too sharp for that. Are you Clarence Coleman?
7: That's right.
3: And we're from Scotland Yard.
7: You don't say. Do you want to come in, or do you just want to talk to me out here?
3: We want to talk to you at the Yard. But first we want to come in.
7: Come right in. Nobody's stopping you.
3: Look around, Cass.
8: Yes, sir.
7: I suppose you've a search warrant.
3: I suppose you've got a witness to say we don't.
7: Go ahead, look. I just want you to know I'm not so dumb, that's all.
3: Oh, we're not underestimating you. You're clever enough.
7: I was doing a crossword puzzle. You don't mind, do you?
3: Now, go ahead.
7: I wanted to get that one down before I forget.
3: You find it, Cass?
8: No, sir.
3: You want a gun?
7: Me? Why, yes.
3: Well, where is it?
7: Tell him to look in the bottom drawer of the chest in there, under my winter underwear.
3: You hear that, Cass?
8: Yes, sir.
7: I got a permit for it, too.
3: You fired it recently?
7: That's right, I fired it recently.
8: Here it is, Inspector.
7: Careful you don't rub off any fingerprints.
3: I told you he was clever.
4: Maybe too clever.
6: 38. That's one shell gone.
7: Only last night. Why should I lie to you? You're going to give me the nitrate test as soon as you get me to the yard anyway?
6: Only last night. Right into Edmund Lombard's body.
7: Wrong. Into the floor here.
6: You've got all the answers, haven't you?
7: I only know what I know. Can't do better than that for my own brother.
0: If you fire the gun into the floor, where's the hole?
7: You see that little scatter rug? Just kick it aside. See? I can do better than a hole. If you dig in with your penknife, you can probably get a slug.
6: What are you doing that for, Cass? Our friend here's probably pulling your leg.
9: Maybe. But we better have the slug just the same, Inspector.
6: All right. You, Coleman. Yeah? Take your hands out of your pockets and get your favorite hat and start moving towards the door. You're coming with us.
7: I'm hopping, Inspector. I'm hopping.
6: Get it, Cass?
9: Yes, sir. 38, all right.
7: All ready. Am I under arrest?
6: If you must have a name for it, no, not yet. You're just a guest of Scotland Yard for the rest of the night.
7: I hope the bed's comfortable.
6: Take him down the stairs, Cass. I want to talk to our lift friend here for a bit.
9: Right, Inspector. Come along, you.
5: Step right in, sir.
6: Thank you. Tell me, did a gun go off anywhere in this building last night?
5: A gun?
6: Hmm?
5: Now, let me see. Yes, I believe it is dead.
6: Whose? Coleman's?
5: Now, Mr. Coleman's. The people downstairs complained, so I went up. He fired it into the floor. By mistake, he said. He was quite alarmed. Hmm. Is anything the matter?
6: Oh, I would say so. Just a little thing called murder.

Yes, murder. The motive for the manhunt. The hunted man, whom you've just met, is not only inspired by the instinct for self-preservation, but also by an evil desire to outwit the law. And these two forces bring out in him not only every wile of the desperate primitive beast, but also every trick of the fertile human brain. The hunter, then, has his work cut out for him. We continue the chase now as Victor Jory, in the role of Inspector Harvey of Scotland Yard, the hunter, matches wits with Clarence Coleman, the hunted, in this first of the new CBS series, The Hunters.

0: I've been a member of Scotland Yard for some years now, and I've brought in my share of criminals, big and small. Yet I never made an arrest that looked better, that I liked less, than this slippery chap Coleman. I had everything. I had to make the arrest, and yet I knew it was going to turn sour the moment I walked into his flat. And a sour murder charge is something an old hand like me doesn't care for. We didn't take him down to the yard. Instead, we took him to a police station in the West End. And we didn't charge him. We simply left him in the back room to stew a bit. Chief Inspector Leffinger, my superior, arrived there about 10 minutes later.
1: You brought him in, Harvey?
0: Yes, sir. He's in back. Here's his gun. It claims it went off on the floor last night by mistake.
1: And he beat us to the paraffin test, huh?
0: Huh?
1: Well, he could have arranged it that way after he killed Lombard.
0: He could have.
2: Here's a slug, sir.
1: 38. Suppose you turn those over to ballistics.
2: Yes, sir.
0: Any report on the one they dug out of Lombard's body?
1: Probably on its way now. Who are those two champs?
0: The night lift operator who took him up to Lombard's apartment, and the night attendant at a small sandwich shop half a block away.
1: They recognize him?
0: Positive.
1: Then let's go to work. Sergeant?
3: Yes, sir?
1: We'll want to surprise him with these witnesses. So one buzz, send in the lift man. Two buzzes, the other champ.
3: Yes, sir.
0: You think he'll break, sir?
1: Do you?
0: No. All right, Coleman. Sit over there.
4: All right, huh?
0: Perhaps we better put the light on him, O'Farrell.
5: Yes, sir.
1: All right, Coleman. Suppose you tell us what you did last night.
4: Beginning when?
0: When you left your flat.
4: Well, I went out about 9 o'clock and I walked over to the Edgware Road. There's a tobacconist there. I made a phone call.
1: To whom?
4: To Edmund Lombard.
1: So you did contact Lombard?
4: Why, certainly. Did I say different?
1: Go ahead.
4: Well, do you know what business Lombard was in?
1: Suppose you tell us.
4: I don't mind. He collected bets on the horses. Only the long shots he wouldn't turn in. They never come in anyway, so who knows the difference? Only this one time I received a tip on a filly that did come in at 20-1. Lombard couldn't pay off and he disappeared. I just caught up with him last night. On the phone, I told him I want my money and I told him to meet me in an hour.
0: Did he meet you?
4: I didn't give him a chance. I went up to his place.
1: You went up to his place?
4: That's right. There's no use for me to lie. I know you got witnesses to place me there.
1: So you did go up to his place?
4: Yeah, he was already packing. He was getting ready to run away again. He kind of laughed and said, you can't blame a chap for trying. And I says, I want my money. Okay, he says, you win. And he asked me for a receipt, so I can't come at him again. Fair enough, so I write one out for him on the hotel station.
1: Go on. Let's hear how good you can make it.
4: Well, that's all. He starts to unpack, thinking he might just as well stay where he was now. And I left.
1: So that's how it was. But are you sure you didn't leave out anything?
4: No,
1: Why did you leave out the fact that you killed him?
4: Because it belongs out, because I didn't.
0: You didn't have a gun with you when you went up there.
4: You can bet your last shilling I did.
1: Then why did you take a gun if you didn't plan to shoot him?
4: So he wouldn't pull one on me. You think a chap like Eddie Lombard is going to cough up 500 quid just like that unless he has to?
1: Well, don't you lie to us. When we bring you in here, we want the truth. You shot him first and collected your money afterwards.
4: No.
1: And then you wrote out your receipt to a dead man.
4: No.
1: That's how it happened, isn't it? Answer me.
4: No.
1: Isn't it?
4: No.
1: Cass.
3: Yes, sir?
1: Never mind those witnesses. We won't need them. Come in here and give us a hand.
3: Yes, sir.
1: All right, now bring him out of it. Seems to have a rather delicate constitution.
3: Come on, you. Get up there. That's better.
1: Why did you tell the night man that Lombard was staying and not bother about his luggage?
4: Because I was afraid he'd go up there. Lombard might think it was me again. Take a shot at him.
0: Because he was dead in there and you wanted to get clear of the building before he was found.
4: If I did, I didn't go very far. I stayed in the sandwich shop down the street for 15 or 20 minutes afterwards.
0: What did you do with the money you took from him after you killed him?
4: The money he gave me? I put it in the bank first thing this morning.
1: Take over, Cass. Come on, Harvey. You know, if I had stayed in there much longer, I'd have been tempted to hurt him.
0: Now, see what I mean?
1: I do. But how is it that no one heard the shot?
0: The people next door were out. Down below, they were asleep.
1: I don't like it. You notice how he beats us to the punch every time? We have witnesses for everything except the killing.
0: Which seems to indicate that we have nothing but circumstantial evidence. It wouldn't stand up in court 5 minutes.
2: Well, maybe the ballistics people will tie it up for us.
0: Maybe.
2: What's the matter, Harvey? Don't you believe in ballistics?
0: I do. But you heard the chap. He's got every other angle covered. He wouldn't be likely to slip up on anything as obvious as ballistics.
2: Don't you think he's guilty?
0: Think. I don't think. I know he's guilty of sin. I went back to Coleman's flat. I dislike this part of any job, but it's elementary when you're following a trail and there's always a slight chance that it may turn up something. So it had to be done. It's one of the processes of the manhunt. Nothing came of it. Just a lot of junk. In the living room, items. The crossword puzzle he'd been working on and the pencil stub and the stub of the cigarette he'd been smoking and the package it came out of. The bathroom. Items. The usual assortment in the medicine cabinet and 15 rusty razor blades. Under the bathtub. The kitchen. Items. 2 empty whiskey bottles. The bedroom. Items. A chest full of linen and 3 suits in the wardrobe. One of them was the gray plaid he'd been wearing the night he called on Lombard. There was nothing in the pockets but a Canadian penny and a faded snapshot of a faded blonde and a book of cigarette papers. These latter items from his pocket I put in a regulation brown envelope for no very good reason and went back to the station. Chief Inspector Leffinger was still there and close to the end of his patience.
1: Get anything?
0: If I did, I don't know it. How's he doing?
1: Much better than we are, I'd say.
0: Only so far, though.
1: You're still sure of him, Harvey?
0: I was never so sure of an arrest in my life.
1: I see. Well, I've decided to let it go through on circumstantial evidence. Ballistics will be certain to match his gun to the bullet that killed Lombard, and that should be enough to do it without anything else.
0: I don't know.
1: I say, what are you driving... Yes. Yes, this is Leffinger. Well, it's about time. I've been waiting for this report. Yes. What? All right. Ballistics. Coleman's gun was a .38.
0: I know that.
1: You know that? Well, then maybe you know that the bullet they took out of Lombard was a .32.
0: So now what do you know? That does it.
1: Indeed, and what does it do?
0: It proves he's our man. I'm convinced of it.
1: Oh, that's fine. Except that the court isn't likely to convict on your word alone. And especially when ballistics disagrees with you. I'm not telling you different. But ballistics is. It's a case of theory against fact, and ballistics don't lie. Are you setting yourself up above ballistics?
0: You take ballistics, I'll take human nature. That doesn't lie either.
1: If you mean he did it with a .32 and then threw it away, you're wrong, because
0: I know he didn't. Otherwise, he wouldn't have shot that slug into the floor.
1: But the slug in the floor was a .38.
0: Chief, I've had occasions to call on important members of parliaments, even lords of the realm. And they, even they, got a little pale and discomforted when I said, Scotland Yard. But not this chap. He was waiting for us. He was calm. He was doing crossword puzzles. He was too calm. He's too clever. He's got everything covered. He's been ahead of us all the way. Now, he's our man, I tell you. He's our man.
1: If he's our man, you haven't proved it. And I must warn you, it'll take more than words to convict him.
0: I know that.
1: Well, then do something about it.
0: How long will I have?
1: Tomorrow morning.
0: But I can't...
1: We can't hold him forever without charging him, you know.
0: Tomorrow morning? What can I do at this time of night? Give me a fair chance. Make it noon.
1: All right. Noon. And I'm stretching it for you.
0: Thanks.
1: Harvey, you're not concealing anything from me, are you?
0: I wish I were. I don't know a thing more than you do, Chief. I'm just convinced we're right, that's all. I think I'll take another look at him before I go.
5: Look here, Coleman. We know you did it. Why don't you make it easy for yourself?
4: Make it easy for you, you mean? I know you. Anything for a pinch. What do you care if you got the wrong chap?
5: All right.
0: Skip it, Cass. You can leave him alone now.
5: Have you got something new, Inspector?
0: Possibly.
6: The bullet that killed Lombard was a .32.
7: Huh?
6: Coleman's gun here is a .38.
5: But I...
6: Take him to a cell and let him try our beds. We'll probably have to turn him loose in the morning.
4: Morning? What's the matter with tonight?
6: What's the matter? Don't you like it here?
4: All right, dear chappie. But you'll have a sweet case of false arrest on your hands by morning. You remember that, Inspector, when you're a sergeant again?
6: Oh, I won't forget you, Coleman. You're too sharp. Oh, a cigarette?
4: I've got my own.
6: Oh, go ahead, have one.
4: I wouldn't take a smoke from a copper if it was the last one before I die.
6: You may have a chance to prove that someday.
8: Will I now?
6: You will. When you go to the gallows. That sounded good, but I wasn't too certain. They say every criminal makes at least one mistake. But I couldn't be too certain of that either. All I was certain of was that he'd done it and that I had to keep hunting for a way to prove it. First, I went back to his apartment again. I went over the place with a fine-tooth comb, nothing new. Then I thought of that suit in the wardrobe. I got it out and went over it inch by inch. I turned the pockets inside out. And right there was where I found something that gave me an idea, or rather, it was what I didn't find that I should have. I went out to Coleman's kitchen and made a pot of tea and sat down to think. And the more I thought, the better I liked it. It might not mean a thing, it might not even be possible, but it was all I had. The next step was the yard, headquarters, and the pistol range in the basement. By the time I got through there, it was daylight. At 6:45, I was waiting outside the tobacconist's shop on Edgware Road where Coleman had made his phone call to Lombard. It was run by a small chap named Truoff. We'd questioned him before. However, this was different. The shop wasn't open yet. But finally, after what seemed at least an hour and a half, I saw Truoff come puffing down the street.
8: Well, Inspector, you're the real early bird, eh?
6: You're late.
8: Late?
6: Yes.
8: What time do you want the shop to open? In the middle of the night?
6: Let's go inside. I want to ask you a few questions.
8: Oh, more questions? Didn't you already ask me everything but my grandmother's middle name?
6: That's the point. I forgot it. That's why I came back.
8: All right. So now what?
6: Well, about this Coleman. When he was here that night...
8: He telephoned from the box back there.
6: Huh?
8: But how can I hear what he says from way up here?
6: Well, I don't care about that now. He used to buy his cigarettes from you, he said.
8: Yeah, that's right. Mm. Every day, almost.
6: Any particular brand?
8: Well, certainly always the same for 2 years. These here.
6: Ah, mm-hmm. Always machine-made cigarettes, eh?
8: Always, why not?
6: What did he buy from you the night he was in here phoning?
8: Same, why not?
6: You sure he didn't buy these?
8: Wait, no. Yes. You know, if I didn't see them in your hand, I wouldn't ever remember. Cigarette papers. For a change, he said, to cut down expenses.
6: Did he buy any loose tobacco to go with them?
8: Let me see. No? No, I don't think... Well, he didn't ask me, so I thought he'd got some already.
6: Ah. All right. You can give me some now.
8: Be happy to. I say, what is it all of a sudden with you, Inspector? You look like you just swallowed the cat that ate the canary.
6: You're all right, Dad. And I'm going to arrange some things for you.
8: Is that so? What?
6: To be a witness at a nice big murder trial. Free. I started back to the police station. Now that the hunt was nearly over, except for the kill, I suddenly felt tired. Tired as an old foxhound at the end of the chase. I tried breakfast. That didn't help much. So I went over to the station. Chief Inspector Leffinger was right on the deck and as cranky as ever, but I could see he was worried. We'd held this chap nearly 24 hours and His Majesty's courts don't favor false arrest.
2: I hope you've got something. And where have you been all night? You look like you've slept on a park bench.
6: I didn't sleep anyplace. I've been doing some hunting.
2: I hope you bagged something, otherwise Coleman's next move is out.
6: His next move is arraignment. After what I'm going to show you.
2: Oh, excellent. I'm just in the mood for lantern slides.
6: Shall we have him in?
2: Oh, yes, by all means. Farrell, bring him in.
7: Yes, sir.
6: First, I'd like you to watch how he rolls a cigarette.
2: Oh, now, what are we doing? Playing parlor games?
6: Just watch him, Chief, that's all. And remember, I found these cigarette papers in the pocket of his suit. The suit he wore the night he went to see Lombard.
2: Are you suggesting he gassed him to death with cheap tobacco?
7: Here he is, Inspector.
9: Good morning. You woke me up just to move me to another ride out. Why don't you get wise to yourselves? You know you're going to...

0: Inspector.
1: Good morning.
2: You woke me up just to move me to another ride out. Why don't you get wise to yourselves? You know you're going to have to charge me or turn me loose sooner or later.
3: All right, enough of that. We're turning you loose. All we want you to do is to sign a waiver that nothing has happened to you in here.
2: Blimey, I signed nothing.
4: Now. Take it easy, Clarence. We got the chap who did it. You have nothing to worry about. We just don't want any suits for false arrest, that's all.
2: You took the words right out of my mouth, copper, because my first stop after here is a solicitor.
4: Now, wait a minute. Suppose we talk this over. Smoke?
2: Not one of them things
4: You smoke these, don't you?
2: Yeah, certainly.
4: Here's some tobacco. Go ahead. Roll one.
2: Thanks.
4: That's not the way.
2: I'm a little out of practice.
4: A little out of practice, he says. It doesn't look to me as if he'd ever rolled one before in his life, does it to you, Chief?
2: All right, but you can't hang a man for that.
4: Just the same, he bought these cigarette papers the night he went to see Lombard. At the tobacconist where he phoned, where he bought all his cigarettes. The first time that he'd ever bought any. And no tobacco to go with them. And not a shred of loose tobacco in any of his pockets. Now, why do you suppose he bought those cigarette papers that night?
3: You're telling it, Harvey. I'm listening.
4: Are you listening, Coleman?
2: Yeah, you're talking in your sleep.
4: I'll tell you why you bought them. Better than that. I'll show you. Loan me your gun a minute, will you, Chief?
3: Oh, here.
4: Yes, a .38, right. The same caliber as Coleman's gun.
3: Right.
4: And now here's a .32 caliber bullet. The same caliber as the one that killed Lombard. Care to see it?
3: No, I know a .32 when I see it.
4: All right. We take the .38 bullets out of your gun. And now we take this .32 bullet and about three of these cigarette papers. We double them. Over, wrap them around the bullet, and see how snug that .32 fits into your .38 gun now.
3: Well, I'll be...
4: Now watch how a .38 gun will fire a .32 bullet. I'll put it in the baseboard over there. That's ballistics, Chief. How do you like it?
3: Ballistics. Ballistics. You take ballistics. I'll take human nature every time.
4: Three months later, Coleman went to the gallows, as you must have read in your newspapers. It wasn't a very spectacular case, and they didn't waste any time telling you about it, nor did they mention whether Coleman took a cigarette from a copper before he died. I don't know whether he did or not either, but I do know that this case demonstrated the imagination, the patience, the relentless attention to detail required when a man hunts the most dangerous game of all, man.

Thank you, Victor Jory, for playing the first hunter in our new series, The Hunters. Tonight's script for The Hunters was based on Cornell Woolrich's famous short story, and with music by Lud Gluskin, was produced and directed by Tony Leader. Be sure to listen again next week when CBS presents George Sanders as the hunter in Green Summit, the celebrated tale of danger and pursuit in which a man chases his best friend until he... But perhaps you'd better tune in yourself and find out next week on...

0: south, south. 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
0: Jell-O pudding.
1: Yum, yum, yum.
0: Jell-O duck. 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

0: All out, please. Piccadilly Station. All out, please.
1: Cab, mister. Cab, lady.
0: All right, cabby.
1: Cab. All right, yes, sir. Take your luggage.
0: Thanks.
1: Like inside of you. You carry a heavy bit of luggage, sir.
0: Yeah, my extra suit of heavy underwear.
1: You tell. There.
0: 10 Gramercy Park.
1: 10 Gramercy Park it is.

0: Here we are, mister. Bit of an old heap of ancient history, if you ask me.
1: You're familiar with 10 Gramercy Park, are you?
0: Oh, ain't. It's been standing there since the beginning of time. All through the war, the Nazi Huns dropped their explosives like a bloody snowstorm. And people's houses was a-popping and a-bursting like paper bags. But not one of them stingers ever come near 10 Gramercy Park.
1: Had the good luck sign on it, huh?
0: Yeah, more than that, if you want my opinion. Oh, thank you, mister.
1: Well, all right, keep the change.
0: You're a scholar and a gent. Should I rustle your luggage up the steps?
1: No, I'll take it, thanks.
0: Good going, mister.

0: Oh, hello.
1: Major Jack Packard.
0: That's right.
1: Right into the great reception hall, if you will, please. Right ahead, sir.
0: I was here before.
1: Very good, sir.
0: Again, the awesome beauty of this cathedral-like room gives me a feeling of standing in the midst of solemn, reverent things. The ceiling lost in the upper gloom, three stories above. Great leaded windows showing the color and pageantry of the Crusades, King Arthur's court, Charlemagne, the signing of the Magna Carta, all the history of the civilized world. And there on the giant tapestries are woven still more of the biography of human life. And the fabulous carpets on the floor, and the period furniture. This reception room, this waiting room at 10 Gramercy Park, was certainly designed to give interviewers the greatest respect for the 21 old men. The tapestry across the west wall is still drawn, hiding the great mirror. Hello. I have company, apparently.
2: Reggie! Reggie York!
3: I say, who?
2: Why, Jack Packard! What I say of all the jolly meetings? Well, but where did you drop from?
0: I might ask you the same thing.
2: Oh, look here, this is the best ever.
1: Begging your pardon, but will you go inside and close the door?
3: Yes, sorry, old boy. Well, what is this? A bit of a monastery, what?
0: Well, never mind this room for now. Tell me about yourself. Where have you been since the war? What have you been doing?
2: Well, Zill Tapp, is the A1 Detective Agency still running out in Hollywood, California?
0: Yeah, the A1 Detective Agency is dead history. Will you answer...
2: Well, what about Doc Long? Look here, isn't Doc with you?
0: I don't know where Doc is. He disappeared out in the Orient after the war.
2: Missing in action?
0: No, just dropped out of sight. Same way you did, you no-account English renegade. What do you mean by it, anyway?
2: Oh, look here, isn't this a bit of the best? If we only had Doc with
0: us. Look here, will you calm down and answer some questions before the Inquisition?
2: Inquisition?
0: Yeah, you see that great tapestry on the west wall?
2: I do.
0: Presently, that'll be drawn back to reveal the largest mirror you ever saw. Covers that complete wall, at least 40 by 60 feet.
2: But what's it all about?
0: Well, it's only a mirror on this side. Behind the glass is a room where the 21 old men sit to interview us.
2: I say, there really are 21 old men of 10 Gramercy Park?
0: I guarantee it. From their side, the glass wall is a window.
2: Uh-huh. So they look at us and we're a couple of blind mice, is that it?
0: Something like that.
2: Well, I'll say this, you know more about us, what we're up against, than I do.
0: Just what do you know?
2: Hardly anything. I got this wireless out in the midst of the Gobi Desert.
0: What in blazes are you doing in the Gobi Desert?
2: Keeping off the desert tribes who thirsted for infidel blood while an old chappy with long whiskers looked for dinosaur eggs. Here, look at the radio message. Read it.
0: Sergeant Reginald York, you are herewith summoned to London in the name of peace and goodwill for the purpose of combating those who would pilfer and murder in the midst of today's utter chaos. Signed, 21 old men of 10 Gramercy Park.
2: A bit like being called to arms, what? Matter of fact, I felt a bit like Sir Lancelot, riding out to save beauty and goodness and perhaps recover the Holy Grail.
0: Surprised you took a message like this seriously.
2: I showed it to the old professor with the whiskers. Asked him how balmy a man could get. I thought it was a bit of a joke.
0: Yeah?
2: But the old man knew something. He grabbed me by the arm and hustled me into his tent and paid me off in full. Called the camel boy, had me on the way to the nearest airport some 200 miles away before I knew which end was up.
0: Yeah, I had a similar experience. I was...
2: Jove. They're pulling the tapestry back. Can you hear us?
0: Yeah. We'll be able to talk back and forth. This is my second assignment.
2: If only Doc were here. He'd love this.
4: Major Jack Packard and Sergeant Reginald York, it gives the 21 old men extreme pleasure to bring two such old friends together again.
0: Yeah, now if you'll only dig up Doc Long for us, we'll be complete.
4: Yes, we know about your Texas friend. We have been looking into the matter. However, leaving friendship apart, we have summoned Sergeant York to work with you on the next assignment, because beyond a doubt, it is a two-man operation. Dr. Paktan from India will give you your assignment.
5: Twice within the last 6 months, the London-Bombay 100 passenger airliner has been robbed in midair.
2: Sure.
5: As you are aware, this giant air cruiser not only carries 30 cabin passengers and 70 second and third class passengers, but delivers the bulk of mail and first class freight between the English Commonwealth and my country. On the two occasions of these villainous attacks in midair, the aircraft was carrying riches of unnamed value.
0: What do you mean, robbed in midair?
5: A plane appeared out of nowhere. A shot was fired across the airliner's nose. and radio communications ordered the craft to be slowed to minimum cruising speed. A top escape hatch was ordered open, and all passengers and crew members were ordered to remain in their cabins or seats or at their posts on pain of having the craft blown to bits in midair.
0: This was done?
5: On both occasions, this was done. A rope ladder was lowered from the pirate plane. Two men dressed in black, leather jackets, and trousers with leather hood and goggles came down the ladder into the liner, robbed the mail sacks, and then stripped the passengers of money and jewelry.
3: Oh, and then escaped back up through the hatch to their own plane, huh?
5: That is true. Your assignment is to take tonight's trip out on the London-Bombay plane, which is again carrying a sensationally rich cargo.
3: I see. Did them all right.
5: You will capture the two men who descend from the enemy plane. You will don their attire and return to the pirate ship in their stead.
0: Wouldn't you like it just as well if we mounted a cannon on the airliner and blew them out of the sky?
5: No, we must have that plane. It is of an unknown design, and it is our opinion that it is from some base or headquarters of far greater concern to the world than simply air piracy. We want the plane whole, the men alive, and such papers as they have aboard carefully preserved.
0: Well, we'll do what we can.
5: You will do better than that. This malignancy must be dealt with at its very source.

0: Say, Jack, talk about your luxury liner. If I didn't know differently, I'd think our quarters were a drawing room on the Super Chief out of Hollywood.
1: Yeah, not bad.
0: Regular three-quarter bed, plumbing facilities right out of tomorrow. Oh, so here's a button I haven't pressed yet.
1: Hey, Reggie.
0: Hmm? Nothing seems to be... Oh, I say. Will you listen to that?
1: You turned on the radio.
0: Horace Heights down to the Blue Danube at 23,000 feet in the air over Saudi Arabia. Well, if only Doc could be here with all his Texas boy amazement.
1: Well, we're riding first class. This is the cabin deck.
0: Don't worry about the steerage passengers, old woman. I was down there an hour ago checking with the co-pilot.
1: Steerage passengers doing all right, huh?
0: Millionaires have been traveling back and forth across the United States by air for the past 10 years with less.
1: Well, if you're ready.
0: Hello. Who's that?
1: I'll see.
2: Good afternoon, gentlemen.
1: Well, hello. You lost?
2: Not in the least. May I come into your cabin, please?
0: I said... Do that.
1: Just a minute, I
0: was just saying to Jack, we have everything a man might ask for here in this cabin, but a beautiful girl. Mimi, may I take a wrap?
2: You're a forward young man, Mr. York.
0: I am.
2: You are? Making like a wolf. And I doubt if you even know my name.
0: But I say you asked to come in.
2: You know who I am, don't you, Mr. Patrick?
1: Yeah. Miss Judy Roberts. You won a British beauty contest, and this trip on the London-Bombay Air Express is part of your reward.
0: Jove, of course. You're the special guest of the pilot of this belly dreadnought. I saw you at his table at lunch.
2: Good. Then it's worked. Even you two gents have been fooled.
0: Oh, look here.
1: Will you say that again?
2: The 21 old men of 10 Gramercy Park didn't give even you a tipple.
1: 21? Then you're one of us?
2: That's right.
0: A little thing your size. A little dame is pretty...
2: Oh.
0: Where did that gun come from?
2: All right. So I'm a pretty little dame, so I'm pint-sized. I'll still come in pretty handy with a stinger of this sort in case of a tie, don't you think?
0: Yes. Ruddy gun woman.
1: Put it away, Judy. We believe you. We just don't understand the need for reinforcement.
2: I'm your secondary defense in case of surprise tactics. The 21 old men decided on me at the last minute, just in case there might happen to be someone connected with the enemy who rides the ship as a passenger.
1: In other words, Reggie and I will be able to cope with the two pirates who come down the ladder from the attacking ship. But we might need help if there are members of the gang planted in the passenger lane.
2: Right.
0: The girl at our back guarding against the assassin's knife.
2: Furthermore, if there are agents on the passenger list, they are to be taken also.
0: But why a girl?
1: A girl's just right. There are gangsters on board. They're going to be on watch for government undercover men. They'll examine every male passenger with suspicion, but... Who's going to give a second thought to anything as dainty and feminine as Judy here?
2: You can take me to the cocktail lounge and buy me a cold pink drink with bubbly beads on top for those kind words.
1: Shut off the radio, Reggie.
0: Righto.
2: Oh, before we go out, there's one thing.
1: Yeah?
2: You've made all the necessary arrangements for the pilot.
1: All set.
2: Well, I guess there's nothing else.
0: Blooming many arrangements. The Jolly Roger of the Stratosphere will probably shun us like false teeth in a soup plate.
2: He's not supposed to know a trap's been laid.
1: He'll strike this time if he ever intends to strike again. We got a payload that'd come close to breaking the Bank of England if it were to be lost.
2: Really? I didn't know that.
0: But why? I mean to say there are other ways of shipping precious cargo.
1: It's done on purpose. Tempt our pirates. Make the bait so alluring it can't be resisted. Well, shall we go to the cocktail lounge?
2: Oh, yes, please.
0: How far are we from the place we should expect to take?
1: Hey, Reggie.
0: Hmm?
1: Keep your voice down in the corridor. You got the key?
0: Quiet.
1: Okay, lead off, Judy.
2: They don't waste much space on corridors in these airplanes.
1: Who spends any time in corridors? Here we go up forward to the lounge.

0: live music this afternoon in Cocktail Lounge.
1: Well, Phil, loud.
2: But they're so quiet.
1: Overawed at sitting in a modern lounge and sipping a cocktail at 23,000 feet.
0: Perhaps it's the pressurized cabin that makes them so restrained, huh?
2: Oh, and it is good music.
1: Well, it is, isn't it?
3: Mademoiselle, monsieur, please to come this way if you wait.
1: Thank you. Come along, Judy.
3: This will be convenient.
1: Good.
3: May I am.
2: Oh, thank you, Mr. York.
3: Your order, s'il vous plaît.
1: Robert?
2: A pink lady, please.
1: A martini, very dry, 4-1.
3: This is our formula, monsieur.
1: Good. Reggie,
0: a glass of milk.
3: I beg monsieur's pardon.
0: A glass of milk, all right. Don't give me that glass, sir.
3: With perhaps an egg and a jigger of sherry?
0: One glass of milk just as it came out of the cow, no doctoring.
3: The patron of the cow. One meets the strangest people in the stratosphere.
0: You look good. I've offended the poor fellow, didn't
1: Hello. Our entertainer is a versatile fellow. First the piano, now the electric organ.
2: Those things can be awful.
0: Oh, like a cat speaking on the back fence.
2: And then I have heard it played. It's sweet as milk and honey. I wonder which

0: bad, not bad.
1: Oh, waiter.
2: Oui, mademoiselle. The drinks will be here in just a few moments.
1: No, please. Where is the party room?
2: Party room? To the back of the lounge. First door to the left.
1: Thank you. Will you gentlemen excuse me? Oh, no, don't get up.
0: Pleasure.
1: Thank you. I'll be back before the drinks get here.
0: Jack, what are your manners?
3: Sit down, Reggie.
0: Joe, you usually get up when a lady leaves the table.
3: Who said Judy Roberts is a lady?
0: Why, sir.
3: Don't stand there with your mouth open. Sit down. Oh,
0: the man lost his wits.
3: Listen to me, Reggie. I think I know who the enemy agents are aboard this ship.
0: You do?
3: Are you blind?
0: Apparently I am.
3: You didn't see the expression on the piano player's face when Judy came in with it?
0: Sorry, I don't use my eyes half so well as the fist. Oh, look here, use it here.
3: Never mind. She's coming back.
0: Mm. I see there is something between those two.
3: You saw something?
0: Oh, didn't you see a rat?
3: Never mind now.
1: What, no drink here? Oh, thank you, Mr. York.
0: Yes, sir. Say, we're slowing down. Except on the brakes, fast. Hey, listen. Must be it. Can't see another plane from here.
4: Don't get up, Reggie.
0: I say, hadn't we ought to go forward, Jack? Contact the pilot.
4: It's all arranged. The pilot's going to open the hatch directly over the cocktail lounge.
1: What do you want me to do?
4: Turn around. Turn facing the full length of the lounge.
1: That'll put my back to you, Mr. York.
4: Exactly.
1: Should you wish.
4: Reggie, you know where to keep your eye.
0: Right, that piano player.
4: Reggie, that man at the third table, he's got a revolver out. Point it in this direction.
1: Let me out! Let me out!
0: Piano player, shot him!
1: Please be quiet. Of course, you idiot. The piano player and I are on your team. Look out!
0: You got that second one, Jack. You laid him out for good.
4: We certainly scared the patrons.
0: Everybody making himself as small as possible.
4: All right, all you people. Stay right where you are. Not a sound out of you. This is an airmail robbery. Somebody take care of that woman. Shut her up.
1: Listen. You can hear the pirate plane.
4: They're coming in to drop their men for the robbery.
1: Yes. You can see them out the window. Two men swinging on the ladder below their plane.
0: Sure. Such acrobatics.
4: That's what we'll be doing in 10 minutes from now if everything clicks.
1: Oh, they're out of sight. They're coming directly over.
4: Pilots, release the hatch door right overhead. All we got to do is push it back and drop down in.
1: You think they'll come in until they're sure it's safe?
4: Can't tell. Listen.
0: Oh, they've landed.
4: They've been landed. Now the plane's circling the liner. Keep that woman quiet.
5: We're doing our best.
4: Listen. Two desperate men are going to drop in from the hatch in the roof in a minute. Everybody keep still and out of the way.
3: Reggie, you and I'll jump them the minute they hit the floor.
0: With pleasure. I'll take the first one, you take the second.
1: The hatch is open.
4: Listen.
6: What is the situation in the cabin?
0: Now what do we say?
4: They're being cagey.
1: Let me answer.
7: I am talking for Honor Ray and Patrol. They say, come down quick.
6: Who are you?
7: I am girlfriend of Honoré and Pascal. They have two government undercover men trapped in private cabin. They tell me for you to come quick. It is safe.
6: You'd better be telling the truth.
3: Good girl.
7: Two men are being killed. Hurry, hurry.
6: We are coming down.
3: Get set, Reggie. But don't grab the first one until the second one swings down so I can get him, too.
0: Right.
1: Here he comes.
7: Hurry! Hurry, do not wait!
6: You're coming!
3: Hold it.
4: Now get them both.
0: Well, I got my man. How about you, Dick?
4: One more, sir.
0: Get back, everybody. Get back!
4: That takes care of that.
1: With true artistry.
4: Judy. You and your piano player police this room while Reggie and I strip these babies of their black leather uniforms and paraphernalia.
1: You're going to put them on?
4: We're going to let that pirate plane pick us up.
1: Oh, it's insane.
4: If they can do acrobatics on a rope ladder from a plane, why can't we?
1: Oh, please, it's murder.
0: Not at all. I've always wondered how I'd look hanging from a rope.

0: All right, everything's checked. Hold them again, Judy.
1: Safety belts.
2: Check.
3: Letter.
1: Parachutes.
3: Check, check.
1: Two diplomatic pouches stuffed with the alleged mail robbery loot.
3: The list is good.
0: Yeah, we each have a pouch.
1: Holsters, ammunition, shoulder gun.
3: Until I feel like a belly arsenal.
0: Well, that's how they came, so that's how we got to go back.
1: If they spot you on the ladder...
0: How can they? We're dressed exactly like their two men. Our pressure masks will protect our faces until we're hauled up.
3: Okay, come on, Jack. Heat me up through the hatch, huh?
0: Our timing's perfect, according to the prisoner with a battered nose. All right, step in my hand.
3: Yes. Up you go, right up. Hold myself up. There.
0: All right, one of you men step over and give me a heave up. You, waiter with the accent. Give me a hand.
4: Oh, but oui, monsieur.
0: Thanks.
4: Here.
0: Easy, easy.
4: There you go.
0: Now then.
4: There you are.
3: Got you. Come on up, Lieutenant.
0: I gave the pirate ship a wave. They're coming around. Close the hatch.
1: Goodbye, boys. I love you two guys. Goodbye.
0: Didn't take the enemy plane long to get into position behind us.
3: Watch it, Jack. Here she comes.
0: We're both going to have to grab the rope ladder at the same time, so grab as high as you can. And hang on for dear life.
3: Here she comes.
0: Hey, you got hold all right?
3: Right. Got my feet on the lowest rung. How about you?
0: I got a hold with my hands all right. I can't seem to get a foothold.
3: Here. Does that help?
0: Thanks.
3: They were flapping out here like a shrimp tail in a high wind.
0: Crazy, all right.
3: If either of us get thrown off this contraption, remember, we've got plenty of space under us and a couple of parachutes.
0: We're not going to get thrown off. We got a job topside.
3: Yeah.
0: All right. Let's start climbing up to it.
3: Right up. Here we go. Up. Two. Every time you take a foot off the rung, the blasted rope vanishes out in midair.
0: We're making progress. Not much farther now.
3: Coming up on the... Got the Bombay door open to receive us now.
0: Yeah, I noticed. We're gonna have to act fast. Start knocking heads together the minute we set foot on the solid flooring.
3: Oh, Joe, do I love action.
0: You're gonna get it. That one's too far away to slug, shoot him. But not to kill.
3: Yeah, unless he gets enough, then start shooting back.
0: They want prisoners, not corpses.
3: Okay.
0: Hey, there's three. No, four heads peering down at us. All right. Here we go up under and inside. No more conversation now.
4: All right, you men. What took you so long? Come up through the hatch.
5: Did you get away with it? You did, eh? All right.
4: Boys, heave them up.
5: Get a good take, did you? Heave them up and close to Bombay and let's get out of here. There you are, boys.
0: Get him, Reggie.
5: Right out!
4: There, we got him, Jack. We met the belly brute in their arms.
0: Never mind the historical speeches. Tie these birds up while I go and make friends with the pilot.
3: Oh, Jim, I forgot about him.
0: And then get on that radio and let him know in bomb day.
3: Yeah, what shall I say? Anything special?
0: Tell him on schedule, on the beam. Passengers under the weather, but will recover in plenty of time to be hanged.

0: Say, Jackal, boy, pick up that telephone, will you?
1: Are you ever going to get out of that bath, sir?
0: I am out. There's only a good hotel they have here in Bombay.
1: Hello. Oh, hello, Judy. I wondered if I'd lost you for good at the airport. Yeah, come right up.
0: Oh, I say, old boy, I don't have on a stitch.
1: Yeah, Reggie's still in the bathroom, but we'll just lock the door.
0: Not at all. I refuse to stay in the bathroom.
1: Right away. Good.
0: I say, is she coming?
1: Right away.
0: Now what are you up to?
1: Hello, room service? Two pink ladies, some ice, and a bottle of seltzer. Yeah.
0: And a pitcher of milk, Omar.
1: Oh, yeah, and a pitcher of milk. Yeah, milk. You don't want the baby to go hungry, do you? Yeah. And make it fast.
0: What was that crack about babies?
1: How else can you explain milk to a bartender?
0: Oh, I see. Is that the girl?
1: Close that bathroom door. And keep it closed.
2: I'm here.
1: And dress for two, I see. Come in.
2: Thank you.
1: Let me take your wrap.
2: Oh, Jack, I know the most wonderful Russian gypsy place on the waterfront. Where two people...
1: Sold. We'll have our drinks and be on our way.
2: Good. Oh, this afternoon when you two men climbed up that ladder to the second plane, I didn't think that tonight... And the officials who met us at the airport and took over the prisoners, they were so delighted... Goodness, the town of Bombay is yours tonight, if you wish.
1: Who wants Bombay with you in the vicinity?
0: Yes, they talk a bit louder. I can't hear very well.
1: Quiet in the bathroom.
0: You going out?
1: Right away. We'll leave the drink for you. Have a party for yourself. Two pink ladies, seltzer, ice, and a pitcher of milk. See you in the morning.

0: You know, Jack, this is not a bad life, Winnie.
1: I quite agree. And I might add, this is the first time I'd ever thought to look for a Russian gypsy hideout on the waterfront of Bombay.
0: I was here only one time before. I remember the music. The dim light. The pink ladies with bubbles on top.
1: With bubbles on top, she likes them.
0: And on the floor above, there's dancing. And a balcony with the booths all closed in. Where one may watch the moon go down and the morning sun come up.
2: I see, Major Pancott.
1: Oh, now.
0: Oh, no, please. Please don't listen.
2: I see, Pancott. It's most important.
1: Who the blazes are you?
0: No, Jack, don't disappoint me. It's not too late. Send him away.
2: See here, old chap, there's a most frightful message awaiting you at the consulate. We've been combing Bombay for you.
1: What kind of message?
2: If you don't stop to pack, you can catch the night air express back to London.
1: What?
2: Sergeant York is waiting for you at the airport.
1: Why the rush?
2: I can't tell you. That whole secret. Cops and robbers, cloaks and daggers, and all that very rot. Not to mention 21 old gentlemen.
1: The 21 old men of 10 Gramercy Park?
2: And something about a berserk submarine and piracy rampant.
0: You see now our night's all shot to ribbons. A girl never gets her innings in this business.

heard I Love Adventure, a Carlton E. Morse production featuring Michael Ruffetto as Jack Packard and Tom Collins as Reggie York. Next week, The Devil's Sanctuary, an epic adventure in the South Pacific. Others in the cast were Jeanette Nolan, Lal Chand Mehra, Everett Glass, Rolf Sedan, Earl Lee, and Don Morrison. The Great Airmail Robbery was written and directed by Carlton E. Morse. Music by Rex Corey. Sound effects by Fred Cole and Robert Conlon. Your announcer, Dresser Dahlstedt.

0: 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The clock ticks off 30 minutes of intrigue and excitement. So don't miss another thrilling drama, On the Clock, heard tonight over this same ABC station. 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

0: We now present The Adventures of Marco Polo. The great Kublai Khan led his army away from the palace in order to bring about the defeat of the rebels led by Vanchu, his nephew, while Marco Polo was left in charge of the palace. The Princess Delana was overjoyed that the Kublai Khan had bestowed her hand on Marco Polo, but the young man himself was not in transports of delight. While Marco Polo was discussing the matter with his father, his uncle, and their servants, Delana rushed into the room, saying that the rebels had entered the palace. Close on her heels came Vanchu with 100 men at arms.
1: To arms, we must fight for our lives.
2: Leave the people in this room. Hold them back.
1: Let me go, I shall fight for my life.
3: Marco, I beg of you to stay in here.
4: Ah, we're outnumbered. I cannot struggle. The suit of armor impedes me.
1: Down.
5: Come on.
1: And then hand me, you dogs. We've got this palace of Kublai Khan. Have a care, Marco. We are outnumbered.
2: Calm them not. It is not my desire that they should die rapidly. They shall meet a slow, painful death. Haggle not, Marco Polo. My men hold you fast. Now, drag them before me.
3: Marco, do not let them kill me.
6: I am helpless to aid you at present, Zalana. But what has happened?
1: Has the great Kublai Khan been overthrown?
2: While the great Kublai Khan marches at the head of his army to subdue the rebels have seized the castle. As governor of the city, I hold the keys to the gates. We entered the city silently this morning. Kublai Khan thinks that our army is drawn up awaiting him. But the city is ours, and Kublai Khan is shut out of his own city. Now, Marco Polo, you and I have a reckoning to settle.
6: My own life means little to me, Vanchu. But I beg that you do not harm the Princess Delana.
2: I should kill her. She betrayed me to the Khan. She is too beautiful to kill. Would you become my wife, Delana?
3: I hate you. I would rather die than become your wife.
2: You will have no choice. Did I not promise that someday I would be the Khan of China? Soon I will go and seat myself on the throne, which was occupied by Kublai Khan. Soon I will be proclaimed as Khan of this great land. Vanchu Khan. The sound of it pleases me.
6: You vain loudmouth booster. Your reign will be very short.
2: Silence, dog! With my mailed fist, I strike you on the mouth.
1: Oh, Marco, my son, your face bleeds.
6: Oh, what matters that?
2: The first to bend the knee to Vanchu Khan shall be the four men from the west.
6: Never will I bend the knee to you, you low-born upstart dog. A whining cur that snaps at the hand which feeds it. Striving to seize the throne from your rightful master.
2: You will pay dearly for those words, Marco Polo.
6: Kublai Khan is known as the greatest ruler in the world. Mayhap you have seized this city. Mayhap you are now in his palace. But Kublai Khan will find some way of defeating you, some means of bringing you to your knees to whine for mercy.
2: Kublai Khan is shut out of the city. I do not fear him. Fear me, Marco Polo. We have ways of taming the spirits of men. I will tame your spirit. Soon I go to the throne room to take my rightful place. And you and your companions will be made to kneel before me. As for the Princess Delana, her dreams will be realized. She shall become the wife of the Khan of China.
3: But I am to marry Marco Polo. My hand has been bestowed on him.
2: So, the old fool Kublai Khan bestowed your hand on Marco Polo. Well, you shall do better, Delana. You shall marry Vanchu. Take the Princess Delana to her quarters. See that she is guarded. Take these prisoners to the dungeons. Let them be imprisoned together. Later, they shall be dragged to the front room and forced to make obeisance to the new Khan of China.
0: The Princess Delana was taken to her quarters, while Marco Polo and his companions were taken below to a small dark dungeon. Here, they huddled together and discussed their fate.
7: Triumph was short-lived. It seems that Kublai Khan is not as powerful as we thought. His upstart nephew has defeated him.
6: I cannot think that Kublai Khan has been defeated. Soon he will come to aid us.
7: We have to decide whether we will kneel and admit that Vanchu is the Khan of China.
1: A difficult decision to make. Oh, if by kneeling I can save my life, why should I stand upright? I have no false pride.
5: One Khan means as much as another to me.
6: Shame on you, Benno. Have you no spirit?
5: Oh, well, can we not pretend to fall in with the wishes of this man, Vantu? If we do, he may let us live a little longer, and then perhaps Kublai Khan will come to our aid.
1: Hear me. During the few days which we have been in China, I have asked many questions, and I have learned much. It seems that once before there was a rebellion against Kublai Khan. The prince who rebelled against him succeeded in usurping the throne for a few days. He fought certain people and kneeled before him and claimed him as Khan. When Kublai Khan defeated this prince, all those who had knelt to the rebel were instantly beheaded, whether they had been forced to kneel or not.
6: So it seems that we are to die either way, my father.
7: And I think that Van Chu will devise some very unpleasant death for us.
5: Oh, well, if I am going to die, I hope I die quickly.
1: If we must die, let us at least die like men. We are Venetians. We come of a proud nation. Are we to grovel before a rebel? Will we have it said that we have brought shame on the men of our race?
6: That is true, father. We came here as friends of Kublai Khan. He trusted me and left his palace in my charge. I failed him, but I will not kneel to the man who usurped his throne. I feel that Van Chu is my personal enemy. And if I do not die today, there will come a day when I will kill Van Chu.
7: Well, it is a pity you did not kill him before. Then all this trouble would have been spared.
6: Have you decided whether or not you are going to kneel to Van Chu? I have made my decision. He can put any torture he pleases upon me, but I will not kneel before him and call him Khan.
1: Well spoken, Marco. I'll stand with you.
7: I'll stand with you, too. I wish I could remove this suit of armor. Then it would be easier to stand erect.
6: What of poor Benno? Must he die because we intend to be stubborn?
5: I am a Venetian, and although I fear death, I will not shame my people.
6: Brave words, Benno. I am proud of you.
5: Oh, thank you, Master Marco. But I doubt whether your pride compensates me for the fact that I am to lose my life.
6: Well, be of good cheer. Perhaps Kublai Khan may manage to force his way back into the city to save us.
0: Meanwhile, the Princess Zelana had been taken to her quarters. Once there, she flung herself face downwards on the divan and wept bitterly. After a while, however, she heard the clink of armor and looked up to meet the gaze of a tall, armor-clad soldier.
3: What do you want with me? Go. Leave me alone to my misery.
8: Do you not recognize me, Princess?
3: I do not know you. I do not wish to know you.
8: Princess, I wish to aid you. Oft times have I looked at you, but never have I dared to speak.
3: Why? You are Toktai, the captain of the great Khan's guard.
8: You know my name.
3: Yes, I do know you. But what do you hear? Have you thrown in your lot with that rebel Van Chu?
8: Not so. I left the palace yesterday on receiving orders from the great Khan. He told me to seek out the rebels, to pretend I was friendly with them, so that I might learn their plans. I joined the rebels. I secretly entered the city with them. But I was unable to send a message of warning to the great Khan. I have a scheme whereby I may be able to help you.
3: Toktai, if you can help me, you will win my lasting gratitude.
8: Your heart is given to another.
3: Oh, do you seek to make me bargain for my life?
8: Not so. I seek only to become your loyal and devoted servant. I bid you to be of good cheer.
3: But what can you do? One man against so many enemies.
8: I can aid you, Princess. But do not arouse the wrath of Van Chu. He is a vengeful man, and in a fit of rage, he may slay you. When you are dragged to the audience chamber today, I will be there. But I will not be able to lift a hand to aid you. While I live, I am of some use to you and to the great Khan. Therefore, I must not risk my life until I know that by so doing, I can bring you your freedom.
3: You will not find me ungrateful, Toktai. Your coming has brought me great hope and courage.
8: It is well, but now I must go. I must not be found here talking to you. Remember, help is at hand.

0: Later that day, Marco Polo and his companions were taken out of their dungeon to the great audience chamber. And there they found Van Chu seated on the throne of Kublai Khan. Around Van Chu were his attendants and followers. Closely guarded nearby was the Princess Zelana. As the four Venetians entered, Van Chu spoke.
1: Well, Marco Polo, you see me now occupying the throne which is rightly mine, a throne which I shall strive to hold. And you, Marco Polo, shall be the first to make obeisance to me.
2: Hear me, Van Chu. I speak for myself. I am from Venice, and we Venetians are a proud people, an honest people. We came to China to seek the friendship of the great Kublai Khan. At first, he distrusted us, but we proved we could be trusted, and he gave us his friendship. He left his palace in my charge. I failed him, but I shall not fail him further by bending the knee to you.
1: Oh. Well, it seems that you are stubborn, Marco Polo. Plead for him, Zelana.
3: I do plead for him, Van Chu.
1: Well, your pleas fall on deaf ears. Now, Marco Polo, I order you to kneel before me.
2: You order me to kneel before you?
1: Yes.
2: I refuse.
1: You do. You refuse. Well, look to your right and to your left, Marco Polo. You will see two men armed with rawhide whips.
2: I see them.
1: Whips made from the skin of the buffalo. Well, Marco, those whips can inflict grave injury and great pain. Those who do not obey the orders of their new Khan will be whipped into submission. You hear me? They will be whipped. Perhaps a little pain will bring you to your knees.
2: Never.
1: Let the Venetian dog be lashed.

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0: Watch out, Commissioner Gordon. Are you hurt?
1: I'm all right, Inspector Mulligan. Someone just threw a rock through the window.
0: Sorry about that, Commissioner. You know how it is with these vandals today.
1: Well, that, Mulligan, was no ordinary vandal. Will you please hand me the note that was tied to the rock?
0: Oh, here you are, Commissioner.
1: Listen to this, Mulligan. I'll read it to you. It says, Batman and Robin, I have escaped from Arkham Asylum, and revenge will be sweet. Free once again to pursue my dishonorable profession. If you try to play your hand against mine, you will find the Joker is wild. Signed, the Joker.
0: Oh, that is bad news, Commissioner. I'll put out a 306 and alert the entire Gotham City police force. The Joker must be apprehended and incarcerated. Who knows what dastardly crime he might perpetrate next?
1: Very good, Mulligan. A 306 will be your first move. Now, hand me the hotline phone. Batman and Robin must be informed of this dire emergency that threatens Gotham City.
2: Hello, Commissioner Gordon. Batman here. Yes. The Joker escaped. Nothing we can do right now, Commissioner. But knowing how the Joker operates, he'll be contacting you very shortly. I'll be waiting near the hotline to hear from you as to further developments. Goodbye, sir.
3: Here we go again, Batman. Things were too quiet for a while. When your hotline rang, I knew it spelled trouble. Well, I think we'll get a little action now.
2: Right you are, Robin. The Joker has always been a real challenge. We'll get plenty of action if my memory serves me right. He's a very clever arch-criminal who must be put away. Like I said, Commissioner, the Joker doesn't waste any time. The Gotham City Museum of Fine Arts? We're on our way.
3: What's the pitch, Batman?
2: No time for talking now, Robin. Into the Batmobile. I'll tell you on the way.
3: Please, Batman, clue me in. What's happening?
2: Well, Robin, we're on our way to the Gotham Museum of Fine Arts. The Joker showed his hand. He promises to steal the famous Picasso painting of the clown.
3: The museum's most valuable possession.
2: Exactly. It seems the clowns in the painting have a special fascination for the Joker. He wants to rescue them from the eyes of the curious who come to laugh at their image.
3: You know, Batman, the Joker really belongs in Arkham Asylum. He's a paranoiac who's a menace to our society. Maybe a frontal lobotomy might help in his case.
2: Quick, Robin, up the steps.
3: Right behind you, Batman.
4: Can I help you, gentlemen? Oh, my word! It's you, Batman and Robin. Allow me to introduce myself. I am Huntington Waterbury, curator of Gotham City Museum of Fine Arts. Is there something wrong, gentlemen?
2: We don't know yet, sir. Can you lead us to the Picasso exhibit?
4: I don't understand. Well, please follow me.
2: Mr. Waterbury, Gotham City's police department received a warning that the Joker has escaped from Arkham Asylum. He intends to steal Picasso's painting of the clowns.
4: You see for yourself, Batman. It's there on the wall. Everything seems to be in order. I'll double the security guard now that I know of the threat. Oh, my goodness. Look over there in the corner, Batman. One of my guards is lying there with a ghoulish grin on his face.
2: I'm afraid the poor devil is done for, Mr. Waterbury. Another innocent victim of this homicidal maniac. The insidious Joker has been here already. He always leaves his victims laughing.
4: Oh, poor Mr. Wilson. He was one of my best security men, and not too many years from his retirement pension. What now, Batman?
2: Examine the painting again, Mr. Waterbury. What do you see?
4: Why, it's not the real Picasso. This is a poor copy. The real Picasso must be found. Please, Batman, it must not fall into the wrong hands.
2: This is a very clever delaying tactic of the Joker, trying to fool us while he gets away with the original.
0: Hello, Batman. Is everything all right?
2: Glad to see you, Inspector Mulligan. You're just a little late. A guard has been killed, and the Picasso is missing.
0: The alleged perpetrator has to be the Joker.
2: Good thinking, Mulligan. Now, if you will excuse me, Robin and I are off to Pier 47. There's an old abandoned warehouse there that the Joker used as a hideout. Come, Robin. We'll try to head him off. You can follow us, Mulligan.
3: Hey, Batman, things are really cooking. I wanted action, and the Joker is giving it to us in spades.
2: Well, you asked for it, Robin.
3: Oh, wow, Batman. This place gives me the creeps. Only a weirdo like the Joker would use this dump for a hideout.
5: We've got to move very quietly, Robin. The Joker is in here for sure. Now watch your step, Robin. Don't trip on anything.
3: Oops. I tripped, Batman. Look. It's a body.
5: Yes, a dead one. Look at his face, Robin. A ghoulish grin. Must be the night watchman. The Joker left another one of his calling cards.
6: Batman and Robin! You remembered my hideout, curse you! You'll never catch me this time! Here! Have a blast!
2: Quick, Robin, get behind those cases. I'm going after the Joker. I'm going to give you a lesson in art, Joker. You're such an art lover. I'll show you the art of trumping a Joker with a handful of clubs. Ha ha ha! You missed me, Joker. Now your gun is empty. Looks like you'll have to fight me on even ground, you fiend.
6: Come and get me, Batman. I can still use my fists. Take off the man.
2: Here's one for you, Joker. Many happy returns.
3: He's getting away, Batman. He's running toward the end of the pier. Holy cow, Batman. I smell smoke.
2: Quick, Robin. Turn in the fire alarm. This maniac has set fire to the warehouse. I'll take care of him. All right, Joker. I got you now. Where's the Picasso?
6: Not so fast, Batman. I'm diving off this pier, and when I do, you'll never catch me. I was captain of the swimming team at Arkham. What a race! Here goes!

0: Help me, Batman. I'm stuck in the mud down here.
1: I forgot to mention a joker. It happens to be low tide. For a slimy character like you, you should feel right at home.
2: Where is he, Batman? Where is this monster?
1: Take a look over the edge of the pier, Mulligan, and see the stew our friend the Joker has got himself into this time. He should be easy picking.

0: our friend the Joker has got himself into this time. He should be easy pickings for you.
1: All right, boys. Bring a ladder. Go down and get it.
0: Here comes Chief McGolly in the Gotham City Fire Department. I'm going into the warehouse to get the Picasso.
2: Come back, Batman!
1: Batman, you can't go into that place, Inferno!
3: The water break! What are you doing here?
4: Did I hear Batman just went into that building to save the Picasso? Oh, my, Inspector Mulligan. Do you think he'll make it? He's an amazing individual, Mr. Waterbury. If Batman sets out to do something, rest assured it will be done.
3: Here he comes. Hooray, Batman, you made it. You saved the picture.
0: Here you are, Mr. Waterbury, the real Picasso. Careful, it's a bit warm.
4: Thank heavens you're safe, Batman. Oh, this picture is hot. Well, who cares? It's safe. Let me inspect it more carefully. Ah, yeah. It's perfect, perfect. How can I thank you enough, Batman? The look on your face when Batman handed you the Picasso, Mr. Waterbury, says more than 1,000 words.
0: Speaking for myself and Robin, I should like to say it was done for the true lovers of art who appreciate the work of a genius. If this arch criminal had gotten away with the painting, its loss would have been felt by posterity.
1: All right, boys, put the cuffs on the Joker. Bring him down to the station house.
5: You may have me under lock and key for now, Mulligan. I promise you someday I'll escape again. They call me the Joker, but remember, in the game of life, the Joker is wild. Goodbye for now, Batman and Robin. We shall meet again.
4: Well, there goes Chief McNally and the boys. Looks like the fire's under control. All's well that ends well.
0: What do you think, Robin? Did you have enough excitement for one day?
3: Oh, wow, Batman. You're too much. I'm afraid all this excitement has worn me out completely. I sure hope they put the Joker away a good long while this time.
0: Robin, knowing the cleverness of this artful dodger, who can say for sure? Perhaps a frontal lobotomy would be the answer. If science could operate on this distorted brain and put it to good use, society would reap a great benefit. Come, Robin, into the Batmobile.

0: On your last trip, did you discover what the Earth people eat? 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They peel them with their metal knives. Boil them for 20 of their minutes. Then they smash them all to bits.
1: They are clearly a most primitive people.

0: 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They peel them with their metal knives. 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Then they smash them all to bits. They are clearly a most primitive people.
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0: When gold was discovered in the western United States, thousands and thousands of men hurried to the new territory. Most of them were honest and worked hard at their claims, but criminals were drawn to the gold fields as well, and the honest prospector found it hard to protect their property. It was in the gold country that the masked rider of the plains did some of his greatest work in the cause of justice, and in time, he brought law and order to the lawless frontier. Return with us now to those thrilling days when the West was young. From out of the past come the thundering hoofbeats of the great horse Silver. The Lone Ranger rides again.
1: Come on, Silver! We're heading for Danville! Saddle's waiting on the trail ahead! Hurry up!

0: As our story opens, a small but wiry old man is urging his stubborn pack mule down the trail toward Danville.
1: Dad wrecked you, Noah. Can't you make no better time than that? Gosh, I don't know why I put up with you the way I do. I swear to heaven you're the most stubborn, cantankerous, wrong-headed, navel-pated critter ever was wished on a long-suffering hombre like me. Now get up! That's right. I says get up and you stop. Now get away from that there grass. Don't be all us thinking of your stomach. We got to get home to my daughter. And I'm telling you right now, Noah, when we get there, I'm selling you off. And if nobody will pay cash for you, I'll give you away. Blast you, get along.
2: There ain't no hurry, Andy.
1: Huh? Who said that? Who's there?
2: Just stay where you are, Andy, if you don't aim to get drilled. Come on, fellas.
1: Vic Fletcher.
3: I want you to meet my friends, Lige Brinker and Mike Moody.
1: Them punk cats?
4: That's a mighty reckless thing to say, Andy, when you're looking into the business end of this here gun.
1: You ain't scaring me worth a hoot, Lige. Vic, I never had much use for you, but I never thought you traveled with crooks like these.
3: Well, now you know.
1: And Peggy's gonna know, too.
3: Maybe she will, Andy, and maybe she won't.
4: Quit arguing with the old codger, Vic. Let's get his gold. Eh? What are you laughing about, you old fool? You think we're fooling, you're gonna find out different.
1: So, you want the gold dust to pan out, huh?
4: And we're taking it.
1: And you thought I didn't savvy what you was up to that time a week back when you come prowling around my camp.
4: You see me?
1: It'd take a crook a heap slicker than you, Lige, to put anything over on me. So if it's the gold you want, just try and find it. Go right ahead.
4: Why, you... Vic, Mike, look at them pack saddles.
3: Yeah, he must have that dust around somewhere.
1: And then when you get through hunting in them saddlebags, you can search me.
4: If the gold ain't here, where is it?
1: That's something you won't never find out.
4: Why, you...
1: I had a notion maybe you'd try a stunt like this, so I put that dust where it'd be safe till I could get to town and back with somebody to keep guard.
3: There's nothing in the saddlebags, Lige.
1: Told you, didn't I?
4: Mike.
3: Yeah?
4: Andy here's got a notion he don't want to tell us where he hid his dust.
5: There's ways of getting him out of that notion, Lige.
4: Uh-huh. That's what I was thinking. Suppose you could persuade him?
5: Sure.
1: Now, look here.
4: You aim to tell us where that gold is?
1: I won't tell you nothing, you thieving, low-down, sneaking coyotes. And you ain't going to get away with this either.
4: No?
3: Come on, Lige. We got to head back for town.
4: Uh-huh. Mike, me and Vic can't waste no time in this loco idiot. We're gone from town too long. Maybe we'll be asked questions when Andy don't show up.
5: Yeah.
4: But you're a trapper, Mike. You don't never come to town unless it's for supplies.
5: You mean you want me to take care of Andy?
4: There's nobody but me and Vic knows where your cabin is there?
5: I'll give $1,000 cash to anybody figures they can find it.
4: Then that's where you're taking Andy.
1: You gonna keep me prisoner?
4: Unless you change your mind about telling.
1: I ain't.
4: But you will, Andy. You will. Get our horses, Vic.
1: Lige, there's going to be questions asked if I don't get to town soon.
4: Yeah?
1: I told a stranger in his engine pod to let Peggy know that I was heading for home.
4: And how do you figure that's going to help you?
1: When I don't show up, there'll be fellas sent out to look for me.
4: They're welcome to look all they want. But once in Mike's cabin, they ain't going to find you. And that's for sure.
3: Here's the horses, Lige.
4: Thanks. Come on.
1: You blasted skunks!
4: Don't pay no mind anything Andy calls you, Mike. Get that gold. And don't be particular how you make him talk.
3: Get up there! Get up there! Get up there!

0: This must be where old Andy said his daughter lived, Tonto.
1: Huh?
0: I'm sorry we were delayed getting to town, but I have an idea we beat Andy here anyhow. Remember, Tonto, we're only to tell Peggy that her father's on his way home. Don't mention the gold he found. He wants to save that for a surprise.
1: Me know.
0: Come on, Kemosabe. I hope my mask doesn't frighten her. I didn't want to put on a disguise. Must be her.
2: Who? A masked man and a redskin.
3: What's the matter, Peggy? Who's at the door?
0: Don't be alarmed, Peggy. We're not outlaws. We have a message from your father.
2: My father?
3: What's that? You're bringing word from Andy? You're a crook.
0: Careful, Sheriff. Don't slap leather.
3: You...
2: Sheriff, wait. Maybe they do know something about Paul.
0: Is something wrong?
3: You just bet there's something wrong. And if you've seen Andy, speak up and tell about it.
0: We'll be glad to.
2: Won't you come inside?
0: Thanks. Come, Tonto. Who are these men?
3: Them two are Vic Fletcher and Lige Brinker. They's the one found Andy's mule.
4: Howdy, stranger.
2: And this is my friend, Cliff Dolan.
5: Afternoon, mister.
0: What did you say about Andy's mule being found?
3: Vic and Lige found it west of town, heading this way all by itself.
0: But Andy, what happened to him?
5: That's what we don't know, stranger. The mule showed up 3 days ago. We figured at first that maybe Andy broke a leg or something, and let the mule go on ahead so his help would be sent. But we searched all up and down the trail of the hills, and we ain't found hide nor hair of him.
0: What about the gold?
3: Gold? What are you talking about?
0: Sheriff, I promised Andy I wouldn't tell about it, but under the circumstances, I think I'd better.
3: Get on with it.
0: Tonto and I met Andy at his camp in the hills a couple of weeks ago. He said if we happened to ride in this direction to let his daughter know he'd be coming home soon. But he asked us not to mention the gold so that he could give Peggy a surprise.
2: Sheriff, do you think that...
3: That he was held up for his gold? Well, it could be.
2: Well, then that could mean he's dead.
3: Oh, now, Peggy, I don't want to set you to worrying any more than you are already. Shucks, come to think about it. Most likely the gold didn't have nothing to do with your pa's disappearing at all.
4: Sheriff, I think it did.
3: What's that, Vic?
4: Let me ask you a couple questions first, Sheriff. Have you ever heard afore about Andy finding gold?
3: It was news to me.
4: And to me and Lige here, too. And I bet it's the first Peggy or Cliff heard about it, ain't that so?
2: Yes.
5: It was just as much news to me as it was to the Sheriff.
4: Just think it over, Sheriff. This mask hombre here and the engine are the only ones to know about that gold.
0: What are you getting at?
4: Just this, stranger. I'm here to say you fellas killed Andy, stole his dust, then come here with this story of yours so folks wouldn't be suspecting you.
0: Did you say your name was Vic Fletcher?
4: Of course it is.
0: Oh.
4: Now, what's that got to do with it?
3: Just a second. Well, stranger, you heard Vic. What you got to say?
0: If we'd stolen the gold, why would we stay here instead of clearing out of this part of the country?
3: You might have had reasons we don't know about.
0: Sheriff Tonto and I liked Andy. If anything's happened to him, we're just as anxious as you to learn what it is.
4: What else could you say?
3: Maybe so, stranger. But I reckon things being the way they are, I'll have to hold you for questioning.
0: I don't think you will. Come on, Tonto, we're leaving.
6: Don't let him get away, Sheriff. Come back here.
7: Shoot him, Lige.
6: Watch out.
7: Oh, my hair.
0: The next person to draw again will get the same. Hurry, Tonto.
6: Hold on.
0: Hail, get him.

0: We'll find a place to camp, Tonto, then look into this. I'm afraid it's something more than just an accident that's kept Danny from getting home.
1: Why do you think that?
0: If it weren't, he'd have been found along the trail. I believe someone else knew about Andy's gold.
1: Remember that? Right.
0: And another thing, that young chap who called himself Vic Fletcher.
1: That's not his name?
0: He didn't recognize me because when we met before, I was in disguise. But that other time, he called himself Jerry Morton.
1: Don't remember.
0: The law couldn't prove anything against him, and he was suspected of a score of crimes.
1: Any him steal gold?
0: I don't know, Tonto, but we're going to find out. Come on, Silver!

0: That night, in the shack that Vic and Lige shared, the two men talked over their plans.
1: Vic, that was a slick stunt, pointing suspicion at the masked fella and the redskin. As long as the sheriff had to find out about the gold, this'll keep him from wondering what we've been doing the times we was out of town.
2: I got a better idea than that, Lige.
1: Yeah?
2: I suppose you've noticed I ain't been getting any place with Peggy of late.
1: A blind fella could see she's all taken up with that Cliff Dolan.
2: Well, what would you say if we was to make it look like he robbed old Andy?
1: Cliff?
2: Right. Don't you get it? Who'd suspicion us of framing Cliff after we said the masked fella most likely stole Andy's gold?

0: The masked man again.
1: Carol, I haven't got much time. You've got to do exactly as I say.
0: I thought I seen the last of you yesterday.
1: But you didn't. Tonto and I's thing until Andy's disappearance is solved.
0: If Peggy and Cliff hadn't sort of taken a liking to you, I'd see you jailed, guns or no guns.
1: They believe I'm innocent?
0: Maybe they do. But that ain't saying I'm agreeing with them.
1: Sheriff, we're not even sure yet there's been a crime committed. But if there has been, I think I know the man who did it.
0: Huh?
1: Did you know that Vic Fletcher has gone by other names in different parts of the country?
0: Is that a fact? Say, I wonder...
1: Yes?
0: I just happened to think of something that struck me funny at the time.
1: What was that?
0: I told you it was Vic and Lige found Andy's mule. But I ain't so sure that after they found it, they had any intention of bringing it to town.
1: Why do you say that?
0: Because I run into them on the trail with that mule. And when I first seen them, they was going away from town. Then when I caught up, they said they was just heading for the Bar K outfit to see about some horses and coming back.
1: It seems strange they wouldn't have reported finding the mule right away. They knew its importance.
0: Well, that's what I was thinking.
1: And perhaps you'll be willing to help me make a test.
0: A test?
1: I've been listening outside the cafe, and I happen to know that Vic and Lige are coming here soon to ask you if you've seen me. You'll do what I say. It won't prove their guilt, but at least it'll show whether or not I'm on the right trail.
0: Go ahead. I'm listening.
1: When they come to your office, tell them this.

0: fellow's camp is just over there, ain't it?
1: Beyond the gully.
0: I wonder how in blazes he could know anything about what we've done.
1: Maybe he don't. Maybe he's just bluffing. But we can't take no chances.
0: He told the sheriff that when he talked to Andy, the old idiot mentioned he was scared of being held up by a couple of fellas from town.
1: Yeah.
0: But what I can't figure out is why the masked fella didn't name us to the sheriff if he was telling the truth.
1: Don't you recollect the sheriff saying the masked man heard us coming and cleared out before we got there?
0: I didn't see nothing of him.
1: He most likely went out the back way. Anyhow, he told the sheriff he'd be back in the morning to give names. And if he does, we'll have some explaining to do.
0: Can't nothing be proved.
1: But we'll be a lot safer if he don't never get to see the sheriff.
0: I reckon. You figure they're asleep by this time?
1: They ought to be.
0: We've been hiding here ever since we trailed them from town. I want some action.
1: Come on. We'll sneak up on them now.
0: Careful of making any noise.
1: Uh-huh.
2: There they are.
3: Rolled up in their blankets. We've got them dead to right.
2: You ready?
3: Yeah.
2: Then come on.
4: All right, you fellas, you're eating lead.
5: Don't make no move for your shooting iron.
6: What's that? You fella.
4: What's the engine, Lige? Stranger, you feel this gun I got pressed again you? Well, in just about 2 seconds, I'm pulling the trigger.
7: The curtain falls on the first act of our thrilling Lone Ranger drama. Before the next exciting scenes, please permit us to pause for just a few moments.

0: Now to continue the story. The Lone Ranger, knowing that old Andy Clark had found gold, suspected something more than an accident when the old man failed to arrive in Danville. His suspicions pointed to Vic Fletcher and Lige Brinker. The two men, hoping to prevent the Lone Ranger from talking, attacked him in his camp.
1: Drill him, Vic!
2: Cast him, Silver!
3: That horse!
4: Get him, Scout!
1: Go, go, go! Get trampled all the way around!
2: Drop that gun!
1: There it is!
2: I dropped it!
1: Up with your hands, Vic! You fought with them!
5: If it hadn't been for them horses...
1: They've been trained to handle men like you!
2: Don't shoot us!
1: Why did you attack?
5: Stranger, we thought you were somebody else.
2: Yeah, that's right. It was just a mistake.
1: A bad mistake.
2: You ain't gonna do anything to us, are you?
1: Where are your horses?
5: Just back a ways, behind them trees.
1: All right, get going and keep on going.
2: Come on, Vic!
5: I'm coming.
6: Why are you not keeping here?
1: It wouldn't do any good to make them prisoners, Tonto.
6: Oh.
1: Their attack tonight revealed the fact that they've had something to do with Andy's disappearance.
6: Not right.
1: We still don't know where Andy is. He may be a prisoner. He may be dead. He may be lying somewhere wounded. But we have to let Vic and Lige remain free until we learn the truth.

0: Mess of luck.
1: Now, what are we going to do?
0: Right now, I'm going inside and get ready for bed.
1: Yeah, what about tomorrow?
0: The masked fella sees the sheriff?
1: You know, flame well, that's what I mean.
0: And there ain't nothing we can do to stop it. After we're missing out just now, the masked man ain't going to give us another chance at him.
1: You think I don't know that? Yeah, light that lamp, Vic.
0: Like I said before, maybe it was just bluffing.
1: You can't depend on it.
0: And anyhow, they can't prove nothing on us. They got to find Andy before they can do that. If they find him in that cabin, I'll eat my shirt.
1: Just the same, things are getting mighty uncomfortable.
0: I wonder if Mike's got Andy to talk yet.
1: I don't know.
0: Well, there's two things we got to do now.
1: Yeah? Well, what's them?
0: I told you I had a scheme to frame Cliff, didn't I?
1: Uh-huh.
0: Well, that's the first thing we got to do. Make the sheriff think Cliff's to blame for all this, and nothing a masked fella can say is going to hurt us.
1: And what's the other thing?
0: Make Andy talk, then get rid of him.
1: Get rid of him?
0: Don't ask foolish questions. You savvy what I mean just as well as I do. Come on, blow out the lamp and turn in.
2: Early the following evening, Vic and Lige entered the sheriff's office.
3: Howdy, Sheriff.
1: Evening.
4: Good evening, fellas. What can I do for you?
1: Have
0: you seen anything more of that masked fella after what he said to you yesterday?
4: No, he promised to come back, but he didn't.
1: He didn't?
4: That's what I said, ain't it?
0: Just what I thought. You see what he was doing, Sheriff?
4: What do you think he was doing?
0: That was just a bluff about Andy telling him anything. He's still trying to get you to suspect somebody else instead of him.
4: That might be so.
1: Of course it is. Why else would he stay away after saying he'd be back?
4: I couldn't tell you.
0: Sheriff?
4: Yeah?
0: I don't know whether I ought to say anything or not.
4: Well?
0: What do you think, Lige?
1: It's up to you, Vic.
4: Look here, if you've got something to say, say it. If you haven't, don't be wasting my time.
0: Sheriff, it's like this.
4: What's like what?
0: You know that masked fella we were just talking about?
4: Sure, I know.
0: Now, you understand, I ain't saying that Cliff's done anything wrong. Matter of fact, I'd say Cliff's as straight an hombre as you're likely to find around these parts, but... Well...
4: Doggone it, if you can't tell your story without stopping all the time, get out of here.
1: Sheriff, what Vic's trying to say is, we seen Cliff talking to the masked fella.
4: Yeah?
0: And what struck me and Lige funny was they're trying to keep anybody from seeing him. Of course, like I said, I ain't for a minute accusing Cliff of being in cahoots with an outlaw, but... Things being the way they are, I thought maybe you'd like to look into it for yourself.
4: Mm-hmm.
1: Why don't you go to Cliff's place, Sheriff, and ask him what him and the masked fella was talking about?
4: You think I oughta?
0: It's only fair to give Cliff a chance of clearing himself, ain't it?
4: Do you know that he's been accused of anything yet?
0: Well, I...
4: But won't hurt none to ask, I reckon. Come along.
1: Sure.
0: Our horses are just outside.
4: I'll see what Cliff's got to say. But if he's been up to anything crooked, then I'll be the most surprised fella in this county. Steady there. Get up.
1: Get
4: along with you.
1: Get up there.

0: Just this place.
1: There's a light inside. He's home, all right.
2: Who's there?
0: It's me, Cliff, the sheriff. Open up.
2: The door ain't locked. Go on in.
3: Evening, Sheriff. What are these tool cats doing here?
1: Shucks, Cliff. There ain't no use you and me calling each other hard names just because we happen to like the same girl.
3: Well, what are you doing here with the sheriff?
4: I reckon the sheriff can tell you that.
3: What's it all about, Sheriff?
0: Vic and Lige been telling me you were seen talking to the masked fella, Cliff.
3: And what of it?
1: You see, he was talking to him. He admits it.
0: What was you talking about?
3: I'm sorry, Sheriff. That's something I can't tell you.
0: Can't or won't?
3: Just can't, that's all.
0: You ain't forgetting I'm the law around here, are you, Cliff?
3: I ain't forgetting nothing.
0: Then maybe you're forgetting there's a heap of suspicion about the masked fella lately.
3: I said I wasn't forgetting nothing.
0: Oh, gosh, I don't know just what to do about this, Cliff. There ain't no young fella around here I like better than I do you. And it'd sure hurt Peggy a lot if she was to think you was mixed up in anything that might have happened to her pa. But if you're going to stand there and defy me like that, I'll just have to jail you, I guess.
3: I said I wouldn't tell you what me and the masked fella was talking about, Sheriff. But there's something else I got to tell you.
1: Sheriff,
0: huh?
1: Look at here, gold dust.
3: Where'd you get that?
1: Right from underneath a pillow on your cot.
3: That ain't so.
5: I seen Vic find it myself. It was right where he said it was. Sheriff, you don't believe it, you can look under the pillow yourself. There's still dust sticking to the bed.
3: But it can't be.
1: And I'll bet this was part of the gold Andy was supposed to have found.
4: Gosh, Cliff, I never figured you for a crook.
0: Well, what have you got to say for yourself?
3: Sheriff, I started to tell you something just before Vic stopped me.
0: Uh-huh.
3: And if I'm right about it, I think I can prove I'm innocent.
0: Yeah?
3: I was out of town this afternoon. Went riding over toward the hills.
0: What about it?
3: You know Mike Moody, don't you?
0: The trapper? Sure I do.
3: Well, he was always one to hide out. He never wanted anybody to find his cabin. And knowing the woods and the hills like he does, it wasn't hard for him to fix a place that nobody could find.
0: Go on.
3: Well, today I found it.
1: You what?
5: Found Mike's cabin?
3: I did.
0: What's his cabin got to do with proving you innocent?
3: Sheriff, maybe I'm wrong. Maybe Andy ain't there with Mike. But I do know there's two fellas in that cabin. I seen him moving around from a distance.
0: Well, if you thought Andy was there, why didn't you get him?
3: And have Mike drill me?
0: Anyhow, it took you long enough to tell me about it.
3: Well, I just got back. I was going over to your office after I cleaned up a bit. Sheriff, you got to go there with a posse and see who's in that cabin before you jail me. If Andy's there, then he can tell you I never robbed him.
0: Can you take me there tonight?
3: Well, I don't know. It's pretty dark. But I could take you there first thing in the morning.
0: Then that's what you're going to do. And between now and then, you're staying here with me so's I can keep an eye on you.

0: large, everything's going against us. And all because Mike let that blame mule get away when we left him with Andy.
1: I'll tell him a few things.
0: It's blame lucky for us Clip can't find the cabin at night. Steady there. That gives us time to ride out there first, get rid of Andy, and make sure Mike don't do no talking.
1: How about the gold?
0: Maybe Mike found out where it is by this time. But if he ain't, to blazes with it. The main thing is to save our hides. Get up there.
2: Get up there.

0: Is that you, Tonto?
1: Oh, Scout.
0: Is everything ready?
1: You hurry.
0: Here, Silver.
1: We ride fast.
0: We'll have to. Hi, Silver.
2: Scout.

0: Getting hungry, Andy?
1: Of course I'm hungry.
0: Well, I reckon I made it plain what you had to do to get grub.
1: Blast your thieving hide, Mike.
0: Just tell where you hid your gold and you can fill your stomach till it busts. But if you're stubborn, you keep on getting nothing but bread and water once a day.
1: If I told you where the gold was, you'd drill me.
0: Yeah?
1: You couldn't let me go free to tell the law about you and them crooked partners of yours.
2: Well, suit yourself. Gosh, this is good grub.
0: Best I've cooked up for a coon's age. Oh. I think I'll have another helping of them beans, and maybe I'll
1: Who's
0: have...
1: that?
0: You needn't get excited, Andy. Couldn't be nobody but Vic and Lige. They're the only ones knows where this place is.
3: Mike!
0: Hey, howdy, Vic. Howdy, Lige. Hey, what are you looking so scared about?
4: Mike, has Andy told you where the gold is yet?
0: He's still holding out, but after he's missed a couple of more square meals, why, I reckon he'll...
3: We can't wait for that. But that blasted Cliff Dolan found your cabin. He's bringing the law here first thing in the morning.
0: What?
4: That's a fact, Mike. Cliff wants to stumble on this place accidentally.
0: Why, the...
3: Lige, untie Andy, will
4: sure.
3: you?
4: Sure.
0: What do you want to untie him for?
3: We gotta let the gold go. All that counts now is to see that Andy don't have the chance to do no talking.
0: Meaning?
3: I reckon you savvy what I mean, all right.
1: I ought to set you fellas lower than the meanest snake that ever lived.
5: Keep your mouth shut. All right, there you are. Now get moving.
1: Where are you taking me?
3: Where nobody will know whether you was drilled or not.
1: You...
5: Get along with you. We've heard no one side, Andy.
3: What the...
5: The masked man.
6: And the sheriff.
7: You bet it's the sheriff. And from the looks of things, we just got here in time.
3: Well, you won't get out.
5: He gets out. Let me go.
4: Good work, Tonto. Bring him in here. Mike, if you or Lige try that, you'll get shot.
3: Andy, are you all right?
1: Fit as a fiddle, Cliff. But, well, maybe I am just a wee bit hungry.
3: I thought you fellas weren't coming this way till morning.
4: Cliff said he couldn't find the cabin in the dark.
8: Shucks, I couldn't have found it in the daytime, for that matter.
4: Huh? What's that?
7: If you ask the masked fella, maybe he'll explain to you.
4: Lige, none of us knew where the cabin was. You and Vic led us to it.
0: Did you hear that, you blasted fools?
4: When I talked to Cliff this morning, I told him what to do. He rode out of town in the afternoon. Then when he talked to the sheriff, he pretended to have found the cabin while he was gone.
3: How'd you know we had Andy in a cabin?
4: You and Lige gave yourselves away when you attacked Tonto and me in our camp. Tonto trailed you to your cabin and heard you mention this place.
5: Well, I'll be doggone.
7: But even the masked fellow couldn't have done much if it hadn't been for Andy's mule. It was the mule showing up without Andy that made us suspect something was wrong as soon as we did.
4: That was your mistake, Mike.
0: I forgot all about the mule.
1: You say it was that dad-ratted cantankerous critter that helped get me out of this fix?
7: It was.
1: And I was going to give him away. Sheriff, a feller don't ever know when a mule's his best friend. From now on, that critter of mine's feeding on the finest oats money can buy a dozen times a day.
5: Oh,

0: down.
1: Yes, there's coffee pot freshness in every cup of Maxwell House.
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0: Hiya, folks. Hold on to your hats and pass those Kellogg's Corn Pops. Because here comes Guy Madison, his Wild Bill, and his pal Jingles, which is me, Andy Devine. We got another rootin' tootin' Wild Bill Hickok adventure story for you from that great new cereal with the sweetening already on it, Kellogg's Corn Pops!
1: Kellogg's Corn Pops brings you Wild Bill Hickok, starring Guy Madison as Wild Bill and Andy Devine as his pal Jingles. With both their war bags and six guns loaded for trouble, Wild Bill Hickok and his deputy Jingles are headed for the town of Pleasantville. After covering 30 miles yesterday, they made camp on the banks of a clear little stream called Singing Creek. This morning, they are just about to jump into the only bathtub known to Western trail riders.
0: Last one in's a rotten egg, Bill. Here I go.
2: Right with you, Jingles.
0: Man, does that feel good.
2: Yeah, it sure does. We sure hit a lot of dust yesterday.
0: Oh, you said it. Hey, throw me the soap, Bill, before somebody decides to plow me up and plant potatoes.
2: Here you are.
0: Oh, boy, I could just stay in here and wallow in this creek all day like a happy little hog.
2: Hey, don't sit down. You'll plug up the creek and leave me high and dry.
0: Oh, now, Bill, I'm not that big.
2: Then let's just say it's a small creek.
0: Yeah, let's. Hey, say, Bill, what are we going to Pleasantville for?
2: To see if I have any messages. I left word at Abilene that I'd stop in Pleasantville.
0: Then you mean that for once we're not heading for trouble?
2: It's time we're hitting the trail.
0: Okay. But that no trouble business sounds too good to be true. I'll still keep my fingers crossed till after we've checked that telegraph office for a message from Abilene.
2: Whoa, boy, whoa, whoa.
0: This the place, Bill?
2: Yep, this is it, Jingles. Let's go in.
0: Well, I still got my fingers crossed, and I've been hanging on to my rabbit's foot all the way into Pleasantville.
3: Well, howdy, strangers. What can I do for you?
2: We just dropped by to see if you had a telegram for us.
0: Yeah, but we don't want any.
3: What's that? You don't want any?
0: You heard me.
3: Well, you're not likely to get any, unless I know your names.
2: A telegram would be for Joe Smith.
0: Joe Smith? Now, Bill, you know that.
2: Never mind, Jingles.
0: Oh, okay.
3: What's going on here, gents? First you want a telegram, then you don't. You give your name as Joe Smith, but this big fella calls you Bill. And you're calling him Jingles. It just don't sound right. There's something fishy.
0: Yeah, kind of mixed up, huh? But it's all right, mister. You see, my partner's name is Joe Bill Smith. But his ma used to call him Mush in the face.
3: It don't make no difference. Ain't got no telegram for none of them fellas.
0: No, you haven't?
3: That's what I said. Nary a thing.
0: Woo-hee-hee-hee! My rabbit foot's working today. No telegrams, no trouble. Come on, Bill, let's go paint the town red.
2: All right, Jingles. We'll be back later, mister, if a message comes.
3: Can if you want to. But in the meantime, you better be careful about painting the town red. Folks around Pleasantville like our town just the color it is.
2: Hey, Jingles, look up ahead.
0: Yeah, medicine show. Hey, come on, Bill, maybe we'll find something to do after all.
4: No, gents, step right up close to the platform. That's it. I, Dr. T. Buddington Chews, am about to perform some of the most amazing feats of prestidigitation ever to confound the eyes of man.
0: Bill, did you hear what he said he was going to do?
2: Yeah, I heard him.
4: Closer, boys. Now, in order to perform these amazing tricks, I shall need an assistant. You, my good man, you. The one with the shape like a bale of cotton.
0: Now, who's got a shape like that?
4: You, laughing boy.
0: Who's he? Who, me?
4: That's right. Step right up here and give me a hand.
0: Oh, no, no, no, not me.
2: Go ahead, Jingles. You were looking for something to do.
0: Well, all right.
4: That's right, my good man. Come right up those steps.
0: Well, I don't think I'm going to like this.
4: That's it.
0: Well, here I am.
4: Good afternoon, sir. May I introduce myself?
0: Oh, sure. Go right ahead.
4: I am T. Buddington Chews, doctor of health and happiness, actor, traveler and musician, and originator of that wonderful nostrum, Dr. Chew's famous magic snake oil remedy, which I shall offer for sale in just a few moments. I also sing.
0: My goodness, all of that? Just imagine.
4: Every bit and more, sir. I am also a proponent of the theory that the hand is quicker than the eye.
0: Well, do tell. Well, go ahead and prove it.
4: Then what, may I ask you, sir, are you planning to do with that chicken under your hat?
0: Chicken? Oh, are you loco? There's no chicken under my hat. Now, look, I'll just take it off and show you. Well, what do you know?
4: And now, my good friends, I shall further amaze you by performing that famous trick of sawing a human being in half, right before your startled eye. Here you are, sir. Will you be good enough to lie down in this big black box?
0: Yeah, the big... Who, me? No.
4: Certainly, sir. Without someone to saw in two, I cannot saw.
0: Well, now, if you look real good, you can tell your friends you saw me heading down the street just lickety-cut. Hey, Bill, let's get out of here before I get separated from my other half.
2: What's the matter, Jingles?
0: Why, that smooth-talking galoot is going to saw me in two pieces.
2: That was only a trick, Jingles.
0: A dirty trick on my stomach, that's what. Hey, look who's coming.
3: Hey, you gents. Wait up just a minute. Oh, yes. That there telegram you asked about, but didn't want, it come anyway, just a few minutes ago, for Joe Smith. And here it is.
2: Thank you, mister.
0: No, now, don't open it, Bill. Oh, now you've gone and done it. What did it say?
2: Looks like our fun's over, Jingles. This telegram spells trouble, and plenty of it.
5: Howdy, partners. This is Panhandle Jim. And you know what I just did? I turned my radio up. Got to munching my corn pops so loud, I couldn't hear so good. I figure most of you wranglers are eating Kellogg's corn pops right now. If you aren't, here's what you're missing. Corn pops are golden hearts of corn, all popped up big and smiling. They're crisp and crunchy. And listen to this. They're already sweetened for you. Eat them right out of the box, or when you chow down at breakfast, in a bowl with milk. No sugar needed, mind you. The sweetening's already there. You've never tasted anything so downright good as Kellogg's Corn Pops. Yes, sir, I'll stake my new 10-gallon hat. You never enjoyed better eating. Now, tomorrow, sure, you'll want to saddle up and ride for the store. Load up on Kellogg's Corn Pops, so you'll have plenty around for breakfast and snacks. Now, listen to this little saying I always use. Kids love Pops, moms love Pops, and Pops love Pops. Now, let's get back to Wild Bill and Jingles.
1: Just when Jingles has escaped being sawed in two by Dr. T. Buddington Chews, the telegraph operator runs up to deliver a telegram to Wild Bill Hickok. Bill takes one look and says it means trouble, and plenty of it.
0: I knew it, I knew it. Bill, trouble follows you around like a stalking lion. What's the telegram say?
2: Headquarters in Abilene says there's a couple of confidence men in this area. They want us to smoke them out.
0: Confidence men? You mean those buzzards that swindle old men and widows out of their land or money?
2: That's right, Jingles.
3: You want to send them an answer, Mr. Hickok?
0: Hickok? Now, how'd you know it wasn't Joe Smith like he said?
3: You don't think he could fool me, do you?
0: You're smart, huh?
2: All right, mister, so you know me. Well, don't spread it around, huh?
3: Oh, I won't, Marshal.
2: And send this reply to Abilene. Message received, wire complete description of criminals. And sign it, Hickok.
3: I got you, Marshal. Hope they ain't closed for the day. It's kind
2: of
3: late.
2: Yeah, I hadn't thought of that. What time is it, Jingles?
0: Well, now, I'll just take a look at my old turnip and tell you it... Bill, my watch is gone. Some light-fingered salamander stole it, that's what.
2: Might have been a pickpocket in that crowd or on the medicine show.
0: Then let's go back there and cut him out of the herd.
2: Well, looks like the show's over.
0: Yeah, the crowd's breaking up and... Hey, hold it, gents! Now, hold it! There's a snake among you, and if I can find him, I mean to pull his fangs.
2: Take it easy, Jingles.
6: What's that, stranger?
0: I said there's a sidewinder in this crowd somewhere that stole my watch, and I'm about
6: That's
0: to...
6: That's mighty big talk, fat boy. Huh. Unless you mean to back it up, you better button that sagging lip.
2: You're doing some talking, mister. Maybe you're the one that got his watch.
6: Nobody talks to Slash Barker that way and lives. Draw, mister.
7: Did you see that draw? That's the fastest draw I ever seen.
0: You winged him, Bill.
6: Why'd you get into this, mister?
2: This is my partner. No one picks a fight with him without figuring on me, too.
6: Yeah? Well, you ain't seen the last of me. You got the drop on me once, but there'll be another time. And when it comes, they'll carve a slab for you on Boot Hill.
2: Don't be too sure about that. All right, men. Show's over. Break it up.

0: My land of living, Dr. Tooth. It was sure thoughtful of you to come riding all the way out here with my bottle of remedy.
1: Not at all, my dear Mrs. Wilson. I was just closing up my show after a very successful day when I said to myself, Buddington, you haven't called on the Widow Wilson this trip. Tonight is the night.
0: Oh, how sweet. You thought of me. My, it's been so long since a man has thought about me. It fair sets my hair to curling.
1: And a very pretty curl it is, too, Bedelia.
0: You call me Bedelia?
1: Please don't think me forward, ma'am.
0: Oh, I don't, Buddington.
1: Then I may hope, Bedelia.
0: Yes, Buddington. And now that I have found a man I can trust, I want your advice.
1: My advice about what, my love?
0: My money.
1: Money? Mm. How much money do you have, Bedelia?
0: $9,000.
1: That's a lot of money, Bedelia. Is it in the bank?
0: No, Buddington. It's here.
1: But you should not keep it here. If you want my advice, why don't you let me take it for you and put it in the Rock Falls Bank?
0: Oh, would you, Buddington? Here. Here's the money.
1: You had it there in your chair all the time?
0: Yes. I knew I could trust you, Buddington.
1: Yes. Well, I must be going now.
0: So soon, Buddington?
1: Yes, but when I return, I may have something very personal to ask you, Bedelia.
0: Personal? Oh, Buddington.
1: But now I am off. I shall guard this money with my life until it is safely in the bank at Rock Falls. Goodbye, my fair Bedelia. Until we meet again.
2: Steady on, O mighty steed, whilst I the...
1: What's the matter, Beelzebub? Is my poetry not to your liking? Then here is one I know you prefer.
2: Looking at the upturned faces, Wayne cried, let our motto be, to the one who fights for freedom, God will give us victory. Belch the cannons, fire and thunder, burst the shells to left and right.
3: All right, you old fossil, reach for them stars.
2: Who dares to accost Dr. T. Buddington Shoes?
3: All right, get down off that horse pronto or you'll be breathing through your skin.
2: Why do you wear a mask? What business have you with me, sir?
3: $9,000 worth of business, you old goat. But hand it over, fast.
2: This is an outrage, sir.
3: Here it is. Now, this will buy me a lot of what I want, mister. And just to keep you from spreading the word too fast, I'm going to tie you up. Hold still.
2: You, sir, are a sneaking varmint and a low-life villain.
3: Instead of calling me names, you ought to be thankful I ain't plugging. Yeah. There, that'll hold you. Adios, sucker. Give my thanks to the widow when you see her. Yeah!
4: Bill, I've been thinking.
5: You mean that supper we had started your brain to working?
4: Well, now, that might have had something to do with it. But I've been wondering whether that coyote slash barker could be one of those men you got a telegram about.
5: Might be, Jingles. We'll wait for a description and see if it fits.
4: Well, you gotta watch out for him. He's out to get you, you know, and me too, come to think of it.
5: Jingles.
4: Yeah, somebody's limbering up a six gun.
5: The shots came from over this way. Let's go.
4: What do you reckon it is, Bill?
5: Hey, Jingles, look, up there on the road.
4: Yeah, it's a man, and there's somebody on a horse riding away.
5: Too dark to see much. I'll take a pot shot anyway.
4: He's too far to hit, Bill.
5: Yeah. Let's stop and help this gent. Whoa, boy. Whoa, hold up.
4: Whoa.
5: Jingles, look who it is.
1: Did I hear you say Jingles, sir?
4: Oh, Bill, that sounds like Dr. T. Buddington Chews.
5: It is Jingles. What happened, Dr. Chews?
4: Here, now, I'll untie you while you tell us.
1: It's a tragedy, my friends. I was entrusted with some money by a very dear friend. But just now a masked bandit held me at gunpoint and took the money.
5: Whose money was it?
1: The Widow Wilson's.
5: How much money?
1: $9,000, and that road agent is getting away with it.
4: Why, that ringtail lizard?
5: I'm not so sure he's getting away.
4: What do you mean, Bill?
1: You'd never catch him now, sir.
5: Can you make it back to town, Doctor?
1: Oh, yes, I suppose so.
5: Then go to the sheriff's office and wait. Jingles, go get Widow Wilson and bring her into the sheriff's office.
4: But what are you going to do, Bill?
5: I'm going to track down that thieving snake and drag him in at the end of a rope.
6: Partners, we're really getting both barrels on this show. But how about taking a minute to catch your breath while your old sidekick, Panhandle Jim, does a little chinning about something real good? It's about Kellogg's Corn Pops, a wonderful eating cereal that's already sweetened for you. Now listen close here. Corn Pops are hearts of corn all puffed up big and happy, with plenty of tasty sweetening on them. Now you can eat them the way I eat them when I listen to Wild Bill Hickok, right out of the box by the handful. But come breakfast time, pour them out in a bowl and add a little milk. Now just leave the sugar bowl in the pantry, because like I just said, they've already got the sweetening right on them. Every single corn pop. If you're eating them right now, look at the bag inside the box. That bag's pure aluminum. Keeps Kellogg's Corn Pops fresh up to 10 times longer. Now don't go fussing with one box of corn pops. 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Then out of the box or out of the bowl, you can have all the Kellogg's Corn Pops you want. And you want plenty. Now, all together, let's tell everybody who loves Corn Pops. Kids love Pops. Moms love Pops. And Pops love Pops. Now let's hustle on back to the show.
7: Now, Wild Bill has been riding for miles in full chase after the bandit when suddenly he stops his horse on a dark trail, dismounts, and puts his ear close to the ground, then listens.
5: But you're glad the Indian stopped me this trick. Yep, there he is. My ear close to the ground, I can hear his horse running. He's closer and I'm gaining. Well, we haven't lost him yet. Come on, boy, let's get him. Up, boy. Let's go. Run!

0: Land of living, Mr. Jingles. Getting a body up in the middle of the night, it's enough to start me ailing all over again.
1: Well, I hope not, ma'am, but when Wild Bill Hickok says to get you, I just gotta get you.
0: Goodness, I hope you're right about poor Buddington not being hurt.
1: You ain't gone a little sweet on this Buddington, have you, ma'am?
0: Now, you just tend to your driving, young fella, and let's get on into town before I catch a deck.
1: Yes, ma'am.

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1: You ain't taking me in.
0: Now your gun's gone. Rein up.
1: You'll never catch me.
0: Okay, I've got a loop swinging to pull you off that horse. There it comes, over your head.
2: All right, mister. Now I'm going to take you back into town like I promised Jingles. At the end of a rope.
3: You say Wild Bill Hickok told you to come here and wait, Doctor?
4: Yes, Sheriff, that's what he said, but it doesn't look like he's going to show up. So if you don't mind, sir, I think I shall take my departure.
3: Oh, no, you don't. I don't know what it's all about, but if Wild Bill Hickok says to wait, you wait.
4: But, Sheriff...
3: None of that button now. Just you wait.
5: My land of living, that was a wild ride. Evening, Sheriff, or is it morning? Oh, there you are, Buddy Newton.
3: Evening, Miss Wilson.
6: Evening, Sheriff. I'm Wild Bill Hickok's partner, and my name's Jingle.
3: Well, glad to make the acquaintance of any friend of Wild Bill's. By the way, where is he?
6: Oh, he's rounding up a varmint, Sheriff. He'll be along. Well, hello, Doc. So you made it back all right.
4: Yes, thank you.
5: Oh, Buddington, are you really all right?
4: My dear, I can't tell you how sorry I am about the money.
6: Doc, wait a minute. Do you mind if I take a little closer look at that watch chain you're sporting across your vest?
4: Why,
3: who's Mr. Cummins?
2: Just me, Sheriff, and a customer for your jail.
6: I knew you'd get him, Bill.
1: Well, he wouldn't have if he... Hey, Doc, what are you doing here?
4: Shut up, you idiot.
6: Well, now, do you two know each other?
2: I'd say they do, Jingles. They've been partners in crime for a long time.
4: What do you mean, Hickok?
2: A very clever scheme, Sheriff. They travel from town to town with a medicine show. Dr. Chews makes love to the widows, get their confidence and their money.
6: Then that's what you mean by confidence, man, huh, Bill?
2: Exactly. When the doc starts for town on a dark road, Slash Barker comes along and holds them up.
6: Then Slash takes the money and skedaddles.
5: Oh, Buddington.
2: Later, they meet and split. Barker told me all about it.
4: Slash Barker, I'll kill you for this.
1: He's loco, Doc. I didn't tell him nothing.
2: No, Doc, he didn't. But what you just said is a confession if I've ever heard one, and I've got plenty of witnesses.
6: I guess we won't have to wait for that wire from Abilene, huh, Bill?
2: No, Jingle, the description would fit these two perfectly. Here's your money, ma'am. I'd be mighty careful from now on.
5: Oh, I will, Mr. Hickok. But he talked so pretty.
6: Yes, ma'am. But you'd better stay shy of those sweet talking hombres. With all that honey running loose, there's bound to be a bee in the neighborhood. Well, you might just get stung again.

0: And now, here are the stars of Wild Bill Hickok, Guy Madison, and Andy Devine.
1: Well, folks, Andy and I will be back next week with more adventure and trouble.
2: Yeah, Guy, you always get the adventure, but what do I get? Nothing but trouble.
1: Meanwhile, Andy and I also hope you'll remember to get Kellogg's Corn Pops.
2: Right. It's the great new cereal with the sweetening already on it.
1: You bet it is. Andy and I think Corn Pops are great. So long.
2: See you next week.

Yes, sir. Be sure to listen next week at the same time on this same station when Kellogg's Corn Pops brings you another exciting transcribed story of Wild Bill Hickok, starring Guy Madison and Andy Devine in person. Today's cast included Herbert Butterfield, Paul Frees, Howard McNear, Gene Vanderpyle, and Jack Moyles. Our director is Paul Pierce, music by Dick Orant. This is a David Heyer production. This is Charlie Lyon reminding you, kids love pops, moms love pops, pops love pops. Kellogg's Corn.

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1: The last time we heard from the Magic Island, Captain Bradford and Elaine were reported sinking. Jerry and Joan received the message in the radio cabin on the rescue boat. And as Mrs. Gregory was out walking on the deck at the time, she doesn't know of this new development. Elaine and the captain have been waiting near one of the elevators on the edge of the Magic Island, sitting in their helpless rocket plane, floating on the water. The Euclideans threaten to attack them, and Captain Bradford slips off into the water, where he's holding the two bottles containing his universal solvent against the side of the island. Elaine is getting out of the sinking plane.
2: Get out here quick, Elaine. That thing's going down with you.
3: I'm nearly free from the plane.
2: That metal ray of theirs sure wrecked that shell.
3: I will try to save this small rubber boat.
2: And we'll need it.
3: Yes. We may have to float for hours.
2: When daylight comes and we're found floating here, it won't take G-47 long to dispose of us.
3: I do not propose to be found floating here.
2: We can't be far away.
3: Perhaps not. The island will be gone and G-47 will be no threat to us.
2: What do you mean?
3: It has been completely dark for some time. I think it only reasonable to expect an attack from the Euclideans.
2: Yeah, I've been expecting it every minute.
3: If I am only successful in inflating this bag from the small gas supply in the plane before it sinks.
2: Yes. It'd be pretty hard to blow that thing up and swim at the same time.
3: At least there is some little air.
2: How much will it take to inflate that boat?
3: Only a few pounds will inflate it sufficiently to support us for some hours.
2: We'll need some hours. About 18, I think.
3: The air pressure is growing weaker.
2: And the plane's sliding under. Here, better break that hose loose before the rubber raft gets carried down with the plane.
3: Right.
2: Here, put one hand on my shoulder and hang on tight. That plane will create some suction going down.
3: Not much. It's nearly full of water now. However, I will hold it to the island with you. I have the rubber boat.
2: Well, then, let the plane go.

0: Well, there goes our plane.
1: I think the Euclideans are coming after us.
0: How can you tell in this darkness?
1: I saw a thin beam of light for an instant. Someone slipped out of the central control chamber.
0: And there's only one thing to do. Swim away from this island and take that rubber boat with you.
1: I understand. I am safely away.
0: Good. Now I'll break these bottles of solvent against the elevator housing.
1: Get away quickly, Captain.
0: I'm coming.
1: Over this way, Captain Bradford.
0: I'll take the opposite side of the boat from you.
1: You did not get any of the solvent on you?
0: No chance. I was mighty careful about that.
1: How rapid will the action be on the island?
0: That stuff is eating through into the elevator housing by this time. I only hope the Euclideans discover it soon enough to get safely into their underwater city.
1: I feel that they will accomplish that. The automatic controls will begin to work in a few seconds.
0: Is there any way at all that they can keep the island above water?
1: No possible way. That island will have to be submerged to its foundation. Everyone in the island will have to flee for safety to the city. And it will take days, perhaps weeks, to raise the island and repair it.
0: If my solvent doesn't damage it beyond repair...
1: We may as well prepare for a long, wet night, Captain.
0: Yeah, it looks like it. That's the worst that happens to us. We'll be all right.
1: Listen. The signal to submerge the island.
0: Yes. That means that all the Euclideans will be prisoners in their own city. While we're free.
1: We are free, Captain. That is true. But our position is not entirely happy.
0: Well, I've had prospects I enjoyed more than floating around in this ocean all night.
1: If we are so fortunate as to float all night.
0: Why shouldn't we float all night? This boat will support us easy enough.
1: Yes, it was designed for that purpose, but it is apparently defective.
0: Defective?
1: The air is rapidly leaking out.
0: Where?
1: Around on this side.
0: No way to repair it?
1: None that I know of. I'm holding the leak closed with my hand as well as possible, but it is not perfect.
0: Wait a minute, I'll get around there and help you.

0: we had something with which to tie a knot around this leaf.
1: We have. Strings from those broken bottles are still tied to my wrist.
0: That will do nicely.
1: Now, if you'll squeeze some of the air out of a small section of the hole, I'll tie it up.
0: I'm doing so.
1: That's good. Now hold it tight. I'll try to knot this so it won't leak much.
0: A very little will support our weight for the night.
1: Right. There you are. I don't think that'll leak anymore. Even if it does, we can probably blow enough air into it to support us.
0: I'm very glad this boat is successful. I would not like to cause you trouble.
1: Cause me trouble? I wouldn't have any more trouble than you with swimming around here all night.
0: I've learned a great deal from you, Captain Bradford.
1: Well, we've learned a few things from you, too.
0: In a scientific way, perhaps. But from you, I have learned that a man may accomplish a great deal if he does it quietly. On Euclidea, every accomplishment was loudly discussed.
1: We like to talk about what we do in our world, too. Now, Elaine, here, you get up on this raft.
0: Oh, but Captain...
1: Come on, up you go. One of us swimming at a time is enough. We've got a lot of hours ahead of us. There's no use in both of us paddling around in this water.
2: Captain Bradford, Gregory Boat to Captain Bradford, Patricia Gregory to Bradford.
3: It is no use, Mother. You may as well stop.
4: Yes, you're right, Joan. It's nearly daylight. Nearly 24 hours since we heard from them last.
3: And soon after daylight, we should reach their position.
4: And what will we find?
3: That we cannot know until we arrive.
4: Where's Jerry?
3: I am not sure. He has been all over the boat at various times. First helping Mr. McLeod with the motors, then relieving Mr. Johnson in the pilot house. Jerry has done much the last few hours, Mother.
4: I know that, Joan. Jerry's been wonderful. Everyone on board has done their best. And for what?
3: Mother, you must not look at things so hopelessly. Mr. Johnson says we will arrive at the position of Euclidea shortly after daylight. And the sky is gray now.
4: I'm older than you are, my dear. Johnson is a grand person, and he's trying to keep my spirits up. But I know too much about boats for that. We couldn't possibly have made sufficient speed to reach Euclidea before noon.
3: I feel that Mr. Johnson is sincere. And we will locate Elaine and the captain within the hour.
4: Why don't they use their radio?
3: They have been on the water, floating in that small rocket plane for 6 days. It is possible their batteries are too weak to reach us.
4: If we're as close as Johnson says, and if the plane were still afloat, it wouldn't take much of a radio to reach us. No, Joan. That plane is no longer afloat.
3: Mother, if you do not stop talking like that, I shall put you to bed. I shall indeed. Oh, and here is Jerry. Perhaps he has news.
4: Jerry, have you heard?
3: Oh, nothing, Jerry.
5: I'm sorry.
4: Oh, it isn't your fault, Jerry.
5: I feel like it is, kind of.
3: But how could it be, Jerry?
5: Oh, I don't know, but it seemed like with so many of us on this boat, well, we could have done something to help them. One of us should have had an idea.
4: That's how I feel, Jerry. As if we'd fallen down on the job somewhere.
3: You did try to launch the small plane last night.
5: Yeah, and cracked it up, getting it over the side.
4: Well, that couldn't be helped. We didn't have time before sailing to equip the boat properly for dropping the plane.
5: Oh, I know. But I'll bet if Tex had been here, he could have done it.
4: Yes, Tex could have done it.
3: Are we not near Euclidea now?
5: Johnson said an hour just before I came in.
4: An hour is a lifetime right now.
5: Yeah, and an hour is too long if they haven't got anything to hang on to. Oh, but maybe they have, huh?
6: Come
4: with you, Skipper?
6: Aye.
5: All of us?
6: Aye.
4: Well, what's happened?
6: Come.
3: But where do you wish us to go, Skipper?
6: Port.
5: The pilot house?
6: Aye.
5: Come on, Mrs. Gregory. I'll bet Johnson's got some news.
4: No, Jerry. Not yet.
3: Hurry, Mother.
7: Come up forward to the rail. All of you.
4: Well, what is it, Johnson?
7: I'm not sure if there's anything. The sky is getting lighter.
5: Yeah, you can begin to see the water around the boat.
8: Well, we'll all watch dead ahead.
4: You've seen something?
8: I thought so, Mrs. Gregory, but I wouldn't be sure.
3: What did you see?
8: I thought I saw a light. I turned on our searchlight then, but nothing since.
4: Well, turn the searchlight on again.
8: Well, the light from it is so great that it prevents our seeing a small light on the water far off.
5: Well, turn it on again, and then turn it off quick. And maybe they're looking for us.
4: Yes, Johnson.
8: Very well, Mrs. Gregory.
3: That is a powerful light.
5: Boy, it sure is.
4: Sweep the water with it, Johnson.
8: Right.
5: And everybody look hard at that water where the light hits.
3: I see nothing but water.
4: Just water.
5: Me too.
8: Well, this is the worst hour of the day for visibility. Not enough daylight to see clearly, and only dark enough for the searchlight to cast an indistinct glow.
5: Hey, turn off the light, quick.
4: What is it, Jerry?
5: I saw a light. Just a little tiny flare.
8: Are you sure of that?
5: Sure, I'm sure.
3: Where was it?
5: Almost dead ahead. Just a little off the port bow.
4: How far away?
5: Well, unless it was a mighty small light, like a match or a small flashlight, it was a long ways, maybe a mile.
4: Well, what do you think, Johnson?
8: I thought I saw the same thing before I called you out.
4: Well, are we making full speed?
8: More than that. We're tearing the boat to pieces.
4: Please change your course enough to meet that light.
8: Right, Mrs. Gregory.
3: Oh, Mother, we will find the captain and Elaine safe at last.
5: Sure we will.
4: Oh, don't be too sure. I've seen many things at sea that weren't what they seemed to be.
5: Hold it, everybody. I saw that light again. Watch it. Again. Again. Now it's... Hey! Hey, it's on longer. There it is again. And again. Count these next ones.
3: One. Two. Three.
5: I thought so. Did you see it, Johnson?
8: Three shorts. Three longs, three shorts.
5: That's what it looks like to me.
3: SOS.
8: I think so.
3: Then someone is in danger. I knew it.
5: Now take it easy, Mrs. Gregory. If they're able to send a signal, they're still all right.
3: But how can we answer them?
8: By switching the searchlight on and off. But it glows so long and heats so slowly that it isn't good for signals.
5: Tip it down here where I can reach it.
4: What can you do, Jerry?
5: Wait till I get off my coat and I'll show you. Turn it on, Johnson. Now. Now I'll cover and uncover it with my coat. It won't make very good code, but if Tex Bradford is out there, he can read anything.
4: Hurry, Jerry.
8: Send okay, Jerry. It's shorter than anything else here.
5: Right. One, two, three. There's the O. And there's is the K.
8: Well, that was clear enough.
4: Turn out the searchlight. Let's watch for them.
3: There it is. There's the light again. Oh, we found them. That's Tex. I know it is.
9: Oh, come in, Smithers. What is it? Speak up, boy. Orange juice.
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9: 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Thank you.
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8: Presenting the adventures of Jungle Jim. Last week, Jungle Jim left Myra Trent hidden in a cave in the hills and returned to the hut where Shanghai Lil, Peter Hawkins, and Ronnie were being held. There he found that Lil had been taken into Bhutan's hut and that Ronnie was himself again after suffering from shell shock for 20 years. The brutal beating which he received from Bhutan restored his memory. Jim received a second surprise when he looked in the window of Bhutan's hut. There he saw the wily prince, a prisoner of Shanghai Lil's. He entered, and Lil asked him to search the hut for the smuggled emeralds. While Jim was looking about in another room, Lil's attention was distracted by a shout from Peter Hawkins. As Lil looked away, Bhutan seized the opportunity to draw a concealed gun. The thrilling adventures of Jungle Jim are pictured each Sunday in the Comic Weekly, the world's greatest pictorial supplement of humor and adventure. The Comic Weekly, each page printed in full color, is distributed everywhere as an integral part of your Hearst Sunday newspaper. And now we continue our story. Shanghai Lil and Prince Bhutan face each other with drawn guns. Suddenly, two shots ring out.
9: Lil, are you all right?
10: Yes. I wasn't hit. He missed me.
9: Well, what happened?
10: Bhutan had a gun under his coat, Jim. Oh. I turned my head when I heard someone call, and we both shot at once.
9: You got him, Lil, just over the ear.
10: Jim, is he dead?
9: Wait, I'll see. No, I don't think so.
10: Well, then we can take him back alive.
9: Yes. Your bullet creased his scalp. Oh. He'll be out cold for a while, but he's not seriously wounded. Here, come on. Give me a hand, Lil.
10: All right.
9: Put him over on that couch over there.
10: All right.
9: All right. There, come on now. Lift him up. That's it. All right. Put him down there. That's it.
10: Jim, listen.
9: Bhutan's men are coming. Bill, we've got to do something and do it quick. Those shots attracted their attention.
10: I see them through the window.
9: Close those shutters, Lil. I'll lock the door. We can keep them out for a while.
10: All right, Jim.
9: Here, that'll hold them.
10: I may be able to send them away. Stop that pounding and go away. Prince Bhutan is not here.
11: Where is the master?
9: They heard you, Lil.
10: Yes, but they're still outside.
11: Where is master, Memtab?
10: He's gone into the jungle. Back to your hut.
9: How many men are left there in the camp, do you know, Lil?
10: I'm not sure. Someone sent after Kulu. But there's more than we can handle out there.
9: And they're still there. Wait. I'm going to make sure that the windows in the other rooms are locked.
10: I told you to go away.
11: Menta, open door. We come in.
10: No. Go back to your hut.
11: Then we break door down.
9: Everything's tight, Lil.
10: We're in for trouble, Jim. You can't keep them out long. You've got to get out of here.
9: What? And leave you face them alone? Why, you're crazy, Lil.
10: Jim, listen to that.
9: They'll break that door down in a few minutes, Lil.
10: If you stay, they'll make both of us prisoners.
9: That's a chance I'll have to take.
10: No, it's foolish. If we're both taken prisoners, we're done for. You've got to be free. I can handle this situation.
9: Come on, Lil. We've got to get out of here. We can leave by the rear window.
10: Jim, I'm going to stay here and face this thing. You've got to listen to me. Here. Take this. It's the key to Peter Hawkins' cell. Tonight you can free him.
9: But, Lil, I can't leave you here.
10: Don't worry about me. I can handle this situation. If the natives find me gone, they'll start a search. As is, they don't know about you.
9: Lil, they're using a battering ram. Lil, you can't handle these natives.
10: No, but I've never seen any men yet I couldn't handle. Don't just leave, Jim. If you leave, tonight you can come back and get Hawkins and his son out. Between the four of us, we'll have a chance to take the camp.
9: All right.
10: Oh, they're breaking through the door.

0: Meanwhile, far to the south of Bhutan's camp, Kolo emerges from Dumba Pass. He has come through safely and is well on his way with the evidence which Shanghai Lil collected against Bhutan, when he suddenly meets a detachment of mounted men.
1: Halt! Drop your hands! Stand where you are. Surround your men.
2: Yes, you not stop, Kolo.
1: Now, suppose you tell me who you are.
2: You soldier in British Army?
1: I am Lieutenant Boggs of His Majesty's service.
2: Then you help me. Must see Tuan Carstairs. Have message for him.
1: Oh, so you have a message for Captain Carstairs, have you? Let's see it.
2: No, Tuan. Message for Captain. Must go.
1: Oh, no, you don't. Stand where you are. I have orders not to allow anyone to Dumba Pass. I want to know about this message. Who's it from?
2: Message from Jungle Jim Bradley to Tuan Carstairs. Must go now. Tuan Jim say go fast.
1: You're one of Tile Claw Killers. Jungle Jim Bradley's been dead for over a month. I heard all about that.
2: No, Tuan Jim alive. He at Bhutan camp.
1: You are lying. If you've got a message, let me see it.
2: No, must go. Bhutan killed Tuan Hawkins and Missy Lil if Captain Carstairs no come.
1: You're not going anywhere. We've been expecting that one of you killers would try to get through. Now give me that message.
2: No, Tuan Jim say it's for Captain only.
1: All right, then I'll take it. Dismount and seize him, man.
2: No, you don't take much.
1: Hold him. Now let's see what you're carrying.
3: Sahib, many men come.
1: What's that?
3: Men come on horses.
2: Tiger Claw men come.
1: Get to cover, men. Keep behind the rocks.
2: You let Kolo go. Men come, stop me. Must go to Tuan Carstairs.
1: Stand where you are. If you move, I'll kill you. I should have suspected this. You were sent here to hold our attention until we are surrounded. It's a trap.
2: No, no, Tuan.
1: Hold your fire, men. Wait until they're closer. Commence firing.

0: Back in the hills near Bhutan's camp, Jungle Jim rejoins Myra Trent after escaping from Bhutan's hut.
1: Myra? Myra, are you there?
2: Is that you, Jim?
1: Yes. Are you all right?
2: I'm feeling much better. But tell me what's happened. Has Bhutan discovered that I'm gone?
1: We won't have to worry about him for a while, Myra. Bhutan has been shot.
2: Shot?
1: Yes.
2: Oh, Jim, what's happened?
1: Lil got the best of him. Made him a prisoner.
2: Oh.
1: When I arrived, I found him at the point of her gun.
2: And she shot him?
1: Yes. I started to search the hut. And while I was in the other room, Peter Hawkins called out from a cell and attracted Lil's attention. Bhutan pulled a gun from under his coat, and they both fired at once.
2: Was Mr. Beale hurt?
1: No, she was all right when I left.
2: Oh, good.
1: The natives heard the shots and broke in the hut. Lil stayed there.
2: Beale killed her? Oh, Jim, you shouldn't have left her there.
1: Don't worry about her. Lil usually takes pretty good care of herself. I came back here to get you. We've got a lot to do, Myra.
2: We're going back to the camp.
1: That's right. And if you feel up to it, we're starting immediately. I've got a job for you.
2: Oh, what is it, Jim? I want to help.
1: Good. Now listen. I want you to take this key and get around to the hut where Peter Hawkins and his son Ronnie are locked up.
2: Yes?
1: This is the key to their cell. But you're not to use it until you hear from me.
2: But I don't understand, Jim.
1: Come on. Let's get started. I'll explain while we're on our way. Now, as soon as we get near the camp, I'm going to leave you. You're to do as I've told you, Miles.
2: I will, Jim.
1: I'm going to stay on this side of the clearing.
2: And you're going to try to make Bhutan a prisoner.
1: That's right.
2: Uh-huh.
1: And unless I'm mistaken, he'll be unconscious for some time yet. There'll probably be a guard outside his door. Now, I'm going to try to get close enough to get the guard out of the way.
2: But how will I know when to unlock Mr. Hawkins' cell?
1: Well, as soon as the coast is clear, I'll signal you by whistling. Uh-huh. Then you free Hawkins and his son and come around in front of Bhutan's hut. Now, do you understand?
2: Yes. I'll do just as you've told me.
1: Good. I guess we're close enough. I'm going to leave you now, Myra.
2: Oh, Jim, do be careful.
1: Don't you worry about me. Watch yourself, Myra. And if everything goes all right, we'll be out of here and on our way to Mandalay before morning.
0: As night drops over the jungle, Jim cautiously approaches Bhutan's hut. Within, Lil faces the wily prince, who is once more conscious and in command of the situation.
3: You laid a very clever trap this morning, Mr. Vril, but you were a fool.
2: You mean you were lucky, Prince?
3: Perhaps. Even if you had killed me, you could not have escaped alive. You should have known that my men would come to my rescue as soon as they heard the shooting.
2: You forget, Bhutan, you were the one who started the shooting. If your aim was better, I wouldn't be here.
3: What would you say if I told you that I missed you deliberately, Mr. Vril?
2: I'd say that you were lying.
3: Nevertheless, it is true. I had no intention of killing you.
2: Oh.
3: I have other plans. Plans that I made as soon as I discovered that Jungle Jim Bradley was alive and that you and he were the Secret Service agents who have been working against me.
2: Well, now that you know it, what are you going to do about it?
3: You admit that it was Jungle Jim whom you've been meeting in the jungle.
2: You seem to have all the facts, Prince. But you also know that Kolu has escaped with enough evidence to warrant the British Army taking action against you. The next move is up to you.
3: Yes. Perhaps that move will be one that you do not expect, Mr. Vril. The slave Kolu will die before he reaches Dumba Pass.
2: You would still have Jungle Jim Bradley to deal with. You're in a tight spot, Bhutan.
3: I have been in tight spots before. There is always a way out. This time, you will provide that escape.
2: You're pretty sure of yourself, aren't you?
3: You enjoy living, Mr. Vril. Perhaps I should explain.
2: Yes, that would be a good idea.
3: I believe that you have some influential friends in the government service.
2: Yes?
3: Surely they will not refuse a favor to one so lovely as you.
2: Goodness, Prince, you're so romantic this evening. Isn't it a bit unusual after what happened this morning?
3: You have friends in the government service, haven't you?
2: What of it? They're not going to do you any good.
3: I think that they will.
2: Oh, you do?
3: Yes. You're going to intercede for me, if that is necessary.
2: Well, this is getting a little complicated, but go on.
3: Mr. Vril, I fell in love with you when I first saw you.
2: Well?
3: Even today's shooting proved that you are the type of woman I admire.
2: That's one way of looking at it. What are you getting at?
3: When you first arrived here, I was attracted to you. But I felt that a girl like you would be of no use to me, considering the business to which I am engaged.
2: You think you're a pretty good judge of character, don't you, Prince?
3: Allow me to finish, Mr. Vril, please. Oh. The situation is changed now. I have found your real mission here.
2: So what?
3: I am going to give you your choice. You will either become my wife, or die a spy's death.
2: So that's your plan, Prince Bhutan. You've got your nerve.
3: You will marry me and then go to the authorities and see that no action is taken that will interfere with our business.
2: You're the most conceited man I've ever known.
3: Perhaps I have reason to be. You cleverly set a trap for me, but I found out about it.
2: You're not only a fool, but you're a coward.
3: If you were a man, I'd kill you for that. But a lovely woman deserves special consideration. What is your answer, Miss Devril?
2: This is my answer.
3: So, then you die.
0: Will Bhutan kill Lil for refusing him and slapping his face? And what about Kolo? Will he be captured by the Tiger's Claw men under Gunha before he delivers his evidence to Captain Carstairs? The adventures you have just heard dramatized will appear in full-color action pictures in next Sunday's Comic Weekly, the big Comic Weekly distributed with your Hearst Sunday newspaper everywhere. In the world's greatest pictorial supplement of humor and adventure, you will find all the famous characters who live in the world of color pictures. There's the antics of Skippy, the mischief of the Katzenjammer kids, Jiggs and Maggie in Bringing Up Father, there's Barney Google, Toots and Casper, the usual predicament of the Little King, Flash Gordon, Gags and Gals. See all these famous characters in your copy of next Sunday's Comic Weekly. And don't forget our date next week, same time, same station, for a continuation of the adventures of Jungle Jim.

0: From the heart of the jungle comes a savage cry of victory. This is Tarzan, Lord of the Jungle. From the black core of dark Africa, land of enchantment, mystery, and violence, comes one of the most colorful figures of all time. Transcribed from the immortal pen of Edgar Rice Burroughs, Tarzan, the bronzed white son of the jungle. And now, in the very words of Mr. Burroughs, the story of Jungle Hijackers.
1: Once the small plateau had been covered by a mass of heavy jungle growth, but now it was a rock-strewn clearing that bore a variety of drab-colored buildings. Here, near the native village of El Boudet, halfway between Dakar and Suez, lay the headquarters of the Joint Transportation Command, West African Sector. Ordinarily a quiet, inactive post, today it bristled with activity. The top brass had come unexpectedly. They had tumbled out of their desert-soiled cars, stormed into Major Haybrook's office, remained there but a short time, and then departed in a cloud of gasoline fumes. But they had remained long enough to turn everything upside down.
2: I say, pardon me, Private. Could you tell me if I'm in the right building? I'm looking for Major Haybrook.
3: His office is right down the hall. If you'll state your business...
2: Well, I'm Captain Lawrence of the governmental police. The Major just sent a native runner into the village for me.
3: Yes, sir. He left word that if you came, we were to bring you right in. Will you follow me, sir?
2: Oh, certainly. I say, is it always so noisy around here?
3: Not usually, sir.
2: You don't have to sir me. My rank as captain in the governmental police is about the equivalent of a private fourth class in your army, according to Major Haybrook.
3: He must have changed his opinion, sir. Major Haybrook never wastes ammunition on small targets, and from the sound of things in his office, he's got his heavy artillery all ready for use, sir.
2: Oh, I see.
3: This is his office right here.
2: Oh, thank you. And thanks for the warning, sir. I'll have my guard up.
4: Come in! For the love of Mike, come in!
3: Here's Captain Lawrence, sir.
5: Thank you, Private. That'll be all.
3: Yes, sir.
5: Come in, Captain Lawrence.
2: Sorry to have kept you waiting.
5: You don't look sorry. For the love of Mike, close the door and come over here.
2: Just as soon as the native runner reached the village, I left...
5: Now, let's just stow all the folderol, Lawrence. The fact of the matter is, I'm on the spot. Sit down.
2: Anything I can do to cooperate, I'll...
5: You're doggone right you'll cooperate. You know the job my outfit has.
2: Well, as I understand it, your mission is to transport food, ammunition, and other army supplies from Dakar to Suez.
5: Right. And we've taken every precaution to see that they're delivered in proper condition. The bales have twice as much padding as called for in specifications, and they're wrapped with special quality burlap.
2: Good idea. It's pretty rough jungle to go through.
5: Right. And the things that come in crates have double thicknesses of wood to protect them.
2: Well, then?
5: But after all these safeguards against the elements, we find it's not the heat or the rain or the rough terrain that's bothering us, but plain, unadulterated robbery.
2: Robbery? Well, from an army transport?
5: For the love of Mike, yes. That's what I've been saying. Robbery, stealing, hijacking. Do you understand?
2: Yes, sir. You could give me a few details to go on, though.
5: I'll give you all the details before you leave. But get this straight. The top brass is after my scalp. They figure if the stuff doesn't get to Suez, it can invite trouble there.
2: Suez has always been the fuse to light the dynamite.
5: For the love of Mike, quit interrupting.
2: Sorry, sir.
5: And you're going to be a whole lot sorrier if this stealing isn't stopped. If it was some fault of my officers or enlisted men, it'd be up to me. But this is a civil matter. These hijackers are the subjects of your government. And I can promise you, Captain Lawrence, that unless your governmental police puts a halt to this robbery at once, I'll see to it personally that you're shipped back to jolly old England.
2: Yes, Tarzan, he probably does have enough influence to have me sent back to England. In disgrace.
6: Oh, it seems so unfair. You're supposed to comb thousands of miles with a few men at your disposal, and he's unable to catch the thieves with his whole company.
2: Oh, he's pretty short of manpower, too. When you spread a company from Dakar to Suez, there aren't many men left to guard each safari.
6: Oh, perhaps that's true, but why should you have to save his neck?
2: No, there's more than that involved, Tarzan. Perhaps the peace of the world. I'll have to have a go at saving his neck, as you put it, and I'm counting on you to save mine.
6: Well, you have long been my friend, Captain Lawrence. If I can be of help in tracking down the hijackers, I shall be more than happy.
2: Thank you, Tarzan. You know this jungle better than any man alive, and I've been counting on your help.
6: I'll gather my weapons and a few other things I might need, and we'll leave at once. Where do we start?
2: I haven't the foggiest notion.
6: No, I mean, where did the hijackers make their last raid? What was the size of their band? And are they thought to be natives or whites?
2: Well, you see, that's really the big problem. Thousands and thousands of dollars of equipment and supplies are missing. But no one's seen any thief. There have been no raids. And for all Major Haybrook's men seem to know, the materials might just as well have been spirited away by ghosts.

0: Tarzan and Captain Lawrence moved rapidly through the jungle night. Behind them was the great forest that was Tarzan's stronghold. And just ahead, winding its way through the dense jungle growth, was the old elephant trail used by the supply safari. A new shipment was on its way, and Tarzan and Captain Lawrence planned to intercept the caravan somewhere near El Bode. Although there were no clues to the past robberies, they might be able to prevent new thefts and perhaps learn something about the robbers who attacked with the stealth and invisibility of ghosts.
1: They should be along sometime tonight, unless they've run into trouble already.
2: Apparently they've had no trouble. They're ahead of that inflexible schedule Major Haybrook set for them.
1: Ahead of it? How do you make that out?
2: I caught the scent of man some time ago. Now I can hear the sounds of the safari.
1: Well, I hope you're as quick catching the scent of the hijackers.
2: How many soldiers are supposed to accompany the shipment?
1: Oh, I can hear them now. Soldiers? Well, not many, I guess. One officer, I believe, and a handful of enlisted men.
2: But how can such a small number handle a large cargo?
1: Native porters. Probably best anyway. White men aren't much good at that sort of thing.
2: Drop to the ground. Someone's shooting at us.
1: From the caravan. They must have spotted us and thought we were the hijackers.
2: Look out! I'll find out what they're thinking.
1: Careful, Tarzan. We're facing a...
3: I saw them through the trees. I'm not going to let them...
2: Drop that gun. Now then, command your men to cease firing until we identify ourselves.
3: Please, I... Cease firing!
2: The rest of you, stay where you are. Captain Lawrence?
1: Are you all right, Tarzan?
2: Yes, yes.
1: Oh, thank heavens. Who's the commander of this outfit?
4: I am, sir. I'm Lieutenant Stevens. And who are you?
1: I'm Captain Lawrence of the governmental police. Here are my credentials.
4: Yes. Well, they look to be in order. But you see, I didn't expect to meet you here. Major Haybrook said you'd join us at El Bude. I thought that's what he said.
1: That's hardly an excuse for firing at us, Lieutenant. Do you shoot at everyone you see in Africa?
4: Well, after what I've been through, I'm not taking any chances. All you men get back to the wagons.
1: It's customary to challenge someone you want to question. You might have killed Tarzan or me.
4: I'm sorry. I saw you through the trees and I... Say, who is this Tarzan?
1: He's acting as my deputy.
4: But Major Haybrook didn't say anything about deputy.
1: I thought it best not to mention Tarzan to the Major. He might not have understood about a deputy who refuses to be sworn in and will not wear a uniform. But you can take my word for it, Lieutenant. Tarzan will be of more help to us in stopping a robbery of this caravan than a regiment of regular police.
4: Well, I'm afraid it's too late to stop a robbery of this shipment.
1: What?
4: Last night. We stopped for the night at Jaegerstown. As soon as I called a halt, we took inventory. Almost a third of the shipment was gone.
1: And you saw or heard no one at this time either?
4: No, sir. Not a soul. Neither did my men or any of the natives.
2: A third of the shipment? To take that amount of goods would require great wagons or many porters. It would be impossible not to hear either one.
4: I swear there wasn't a sound. And there goes my promotion. I was counting on the pay raise. The Major will have my scalp with all this stuff missing.
2: What is missing?
4: Guns, ammunition, tin meats, powdered eggs and milk, blankets, copper wire, a little of everything, I guess. It's hard to tell exactly with the stuff all wrapped up. 30 bales and 10 crates. That much I'm sure of.
2: Are any of your bearers missing?
4: No, I thought of that too, but we started with 100 bearers and we still have 100.
2: Which is your head man?
4: Well, I don't know. How can I tell? They all look alike to me.
2: Do you mind if I question them?
4: Well, go ahead, do anything you want, but please hurry. I've got to get this stuff rolling. This means my promotion for sure.
5: Juan Gazili! Juan Gazili!
2: Who is Manyapara?
6: Nadja.
2: Who, Manyapara?
6: Ndio. Mimi Manyapara.
2: And what is your tribe?
6: Manyendi.
2: Manyendi? Are all of the porters of the same tribe?
6: Ndio. All Manyendi.
4: What's he saying? I'm entitled to know. I'm in command here.
2: The headman says they are all members of the Manyendi tribe, and their tribal wealth show that he speaks the truth.
4: But what difference does that make?
1: Yes, Tarzan, what possible difference can it make what tribe they belong to?
2: I thought for a moment they might be responsible for the thefts, but the Manyendi are all members of an ancient religious cult that forbids bearing arms or engaging in trade. So they couldn't possibly have any use for the guns and ammunition, being forbidden to use them or to sell them.
1: Well, how about the foodstuffs?
2: That's what eliminates suspicion entirely. They're an agricultural people. Their religion forces them to be strict vegetarians.
4: I suppose you suspect me. That's what you've been getting at.
2: Your nervousness is the only thing that makes me at all suspicious of you. But there are some things I should like to discuss with your Major Haybrook.
4: There are a few things I can tell him, too. You'll be sorry you meddled in this. You'll be sorry. You'll be sorry.
2: How much longer must we remain in this anteroom waiting to see the important Major Haybrook?
1: I don't know why he's holding us up. First, we were told to be here yesterday morning, then the afternoon. Now we're told we may not be able to see him even today. I can't figure it.
2: There could be one answer.
1: Hmm? What's that?
2: He could be mixed up in these robberies himself. Perhaps between the major and the nervous lieutenant, there's a little marketing of army goods going on.
1: I never thought of that. No, it's ridiculous.
2: If the materials were never shipped at all, the stories of the robberies might be a very good cover-up.
1: But in that case, why was the lieutenant so nervous, so worried about getting in bed with the major?
2: He might have been worried because he missed us when he took that pot shot. The major may have given instructions to see that your investigation ended in murder.

0: love of my coming.
1: So there you are, Lawrence. You and your deputy.
2: We've been waiting a long time to see you, Major Haybrook.
1: Yes, I dare say. But there were a few things I wanted to learn first. Lieutenant Stevens was just in my office. He tells me you weren't very successful in stopping a robbery of this shipment.
2: The robbery took place before we joined the safari.
1: So I'm told. I'm also told that you and this deputy managed to sneak up on the caravan as quietly as thieves.
3: Major Haybrook, is this accusation a cover-up for your own activities?
1: For my activities? For the love of Mike, what are you talking about?
3: I doubt that the missing shipments were ever sent.
1: What?
3: Well, it would be easy enough to trace. A large quantity of army materials could not reach the black markets of our African cities without leaving a trail. I should have thought of that sooner.
1: I thought of it, and I put a man on the job who spent most of his life in Africa. If there's anything being offered on the black market, he can track it down.
3: Well, perhaps I was wrong in jumping to conclusions. Maybe I can cooperate with this man you've engaged. Who is he?
1: A former diamond mine owner in Jagerstown. A gentleman by the name of Martin Vincent.
3: Martin Vincent?
2: You know him, Tarzan?
3: Why, he's one of the greatest scoundrels on the continent. A vicious, unscrupulous man.
2: Major Haybrook, this man knows the schedule of your shipments?
1: Yes, of course. He's the one who secured all the native bearers for me. He's been very useful.
3: More than likely, the information about valuable shipments has been useful to him.
2: Where can we find this man?
1: He maintains offices in Jagerstown.
3: Oh, he maintains more than offices. He owns the police of the city, the magistrates, and the courts. To question any of his activities is to make yourself a criminal in Jagerstown.
2: And we'd best take a troop with us when we go there.
1: For the love of Mike, of course.
3: No. To march into the town with a troop would be to ruin any chances we might have of catching Martin Vincent red-handed. Captain Lawrence, if you're game, we will go to Jagerstown alone.

0: In just a moment, the exciting conclusion of Jungle Hijackers.
1: Well, we should be in Jagerstown by this afternoon.
2: Yes, Martin Vincent's Jagerstown.
1: He wanted to brand you, did he?
2: Yes, he has a custom of burning a D in the back of those he judges guilty of stealing a diamond from his mine. I had come to Jagerstown to persuade the son of a chief to return to his people.
1: Oh, yes, I do recall the story. The lad had stolen a diamond.
2: From Vincent's mine, yes. We went to the mine together to put it back, but when we were caught in the act, Vincent refused to believe we were not making off with the diamond. We were lucky to escape without his trademark.
1: I guess such inhumane treatment of the natives must have led to his downfall. I got a report just before we left. The mine has been closed. Orders of the government.
2: Has Vincent lost his stranglehold in the city?
1: No, I'm afraid not. He's lost the mine, but according to the report, he's still an all-powerful dictator in Jagerstown.
2: I wonder...
1: What?
2: Whether I'm still a wanted man there.
1: I have an extra uniform in my pack. It'll be pretty snug on you, but it might serve as an effective disguise.
2: All right. I hope I'm not arrested for impersonating an officer.
1: I'm afraid that is in our greatest danger. So this is the headquarters of Jagerstown's black market.
2: It's the marketplace. You can buy anything from a jewel worth a Raja's fortune to a pickled elephant's tail, guaranteed to cure rheumatism and chase away horned demons.
1: What I'd like to buy is a supply of powdered milk and eggs. Perhaps some tinned meat bearing the army insignia.
2: Yes, it'd be our first real clue. Now, let's stop here. This looks like a likely place.
1: Yes, for a murder.
2: Can I pass as a soldier?
1: It's all I can do to keep from saluting every time I glance at you. Carry on, Captain Clayton.
3: Righto, old chap.
2: You'd best let me do the bargaining. I'm an old hand at this sort of thing.
3: I say there, shopkeeper.
4: Eh?
3: We're about to leave on a safari. We'd like to buy some supplies, you know.
4: Eh?
3: We need some foodstuffs that can stand the desert heat and the hardships of the jungle. Tinned meats and perhaps some powdered eggs and milk. Things like that.
4: Alas, I have nothing of that kind. But perhaps you could secure them at the shop of the Three Crescents.
3: Oh, they have such provisions there?
4: They speak not of it in the marketplace. But I think a gold piece discreetly placed in the hand of the proprietor might loosen his tongue.
3: Ah, thank you for your advice. The shop of the Three Crescents.
4: You will see the symbol upon the doorpost. It is but a few shops away over your left shoulder.
3: I can see it from here. Thank you. Come on, Captain Lawrence.
1: Right you are, Captain Clayton. Nice work.
2: Sounds like our clue, all right. The Shop of the Three Crescents. Looks like a very shabby place.
1: It's not much worse than the rest of them.
2: It seems fairly large.
1: Yes. You could order a great many bales and crates in the back. The front of the store isn't much.
2: You better keep your voice down. That bearded Arab who sits in the doorway may have sharp ears. He's looking at us intently enough.
1: All shopkeepers stare at you if they think you have one penny to rub against another.
5: Greetings to the noble appendix.
3: Good evening.
5: Your desire to purchase some small article from my humble shop. A gift to send home, perhaps. Some spices. A pound of fine imported tea.
1: Yes, we could do with a spot of tea. But we're leaving on a trip. We'll need more than just tea.
2: Here's a gold piece for you. We have more of them, too.
5: Aha. Perhaps you'd be interested in some tinned meat, some powdered milk and eggs, some dehydrated soup.
2: Yes, we would. May we see them?
5: Of course. But follow me into my storeroom.
1: Just lead the way. We'll follow.
5: I'd best close the front of my shop first, lest anyone witness the transaction. Just go ahead. I'll be with you in a moment.
2: Come on, Captain Lawrence.
1: Righto.
5: Just through that back door there. I shall join you directly, Appendix.
2: It's better this way. I'll get a chance to look around before he gets here.
1: It's awfully dark in here.
2: There must be a light somewhere. I'll try to find it.
5: Well, gentlemen, I see my men properly subdued you, and I trust you're finding your little cell comfortable.
2: If you were not on the other side of these bars, Mr. Vincent, we would do a great deal to lessen your comfort.
5: It's life, isn't it? But then you see, this is my reward for giving a better performance than yours.
6: I knew you in a second, Tarzan, despite that police uniform. But my disguise as a storekeeper was perfect.
1: All right, so you took us in. You can't hold us here. There's such a thing as international law.
6: I'm a great respecter of it, but you see, I'm really a hero now. I captured a former diamond thief returning to Jaegerstown disguised as a policeman, impersonating an officer.
1: Oh, so that's your angle.
2: Captain Lawrence is of the governmental police. How can you hold him?
6: Oh, we'll check his credentials, but it may take a long time. A very long time.
1: You're the swine.
2: Well, if it's any satisfaction, it proves we were on the right track. Vincent is mixed up in the hijacking.
1: We didn't actually see the tin goods.
2: No, they may not be in that shop, but his desire to hold us prisoners proves he has a great deal to hide.
1: I fancy he will check my credentials, eventually.
2: Then you'll be in trouble. For having helped impersonate a police officer.
1: But you are my deputy.
2: I've never been sworn in.
1: All right. Raise your right hand.
2: All right.
1: Repeat after me. I, Tarzan. Swear that I will enforce the law of the colonies.
2: Swear that I will enforce the law of the colonies.
1: And otherwise pursue the duties of a police officer.
2: And otherwise pursue the duties of a police officer.
1: Despite hardships, danger, or threat of death.
2: Despite hardships, danger, or the threat of death. Seems better here on the outside. There's something unhealthy about the air inside of a cell.
1: I'm glad my prisoners haven't your strength, Tarzan, or they would all be on the outside.
2: The bars of the cell were not as imposing as the steel of Bolgani's muscles.
1: Bolgani? Oh, the gorilla you killed when you were only a boy. Well, perhaps Vincent won't prove as imposing an enemy as I thought. Oh, is this his house here?
2: Yes. And that's his bedroom, directly over the doorway. I think the vine that grows up to the window will hold my weight.
1: Well, I'm lighter than you, perhaps.
2: No, you wait here. If someone comes, just whistle to me.
1: Righto.

0: Oh, is it? Who's there? The time to get up? Who?
1: It's Tarzan, and my knife is at your throat.
0: Tarzan? Please. Please don't kill me. I was going to...
1: I shall not kill you if you speak truthfully and quickly. Where are the things you stole from the army caravans?
0: I didn't steal a thing. I swear it.
1: You knew of their theft?
0: Yes. Haybrook told me, but I wouldn't steal stuff like that. It's too tough to get rid of.
1: I see. And why were you so afraid of the investigation Captain Lawrence and I had started?
0: No reason.
1: There is a reason. Speak now or be silenced forever.
0: I tell. Major Haybrook engaged me to hire the porters. I got them on Yandis because they were the least civilized. Knew the least about the white man and their wages.
1: How much did the army pay you for each man?
0: $1 a day per man.
1: And how much did you pay them?
0: 20 cents a day. But that isn't bad. They're happy with the wages. And the army's happy with the men I provided. I said I'd supply enough men to do the job, and 200 natives are more than enough.
1: 200?
0: Yes, 200 natives who've never had so much money in their lives. I haven't done anything so wrong.
1: Not according to your lights. Oh, someone's coming. I shall leave now, Vincent. You have accidentally given me the solution to our mystery.
0: What?
1: But your petty robbery of the natives is at an end, and I have a feeling they will see to it that justice is done.
2: Pretty rough country here.
1: Few men have ever come to the land of the Manyende, Major Haybrook.
3: Well, for the love of Mike, I wish you'd tell me why we're coming.
1: It's only a little further, Major Haybrook. You can see the boma of their village just ahead.
3: But you yourself told me that they wouldn't steal the stuff, that their religion kept them from using arms, eating the food, or selling it.
1: That's right. And I verified it when I left you last night and went ahead to their village. I spoke with their chief at some length.
3: Well, I wish that...
1: Oh, we're being received by a welcoming committee here. Jumbo! Jumbo! Jumbo, people of Manyende. Major, you see anything unusual about these natives?
3: No, except that maybe they're a little cleaner, a little better clothed.
1: In burlap. Burlap that once covered army bales.
2: Those bracelets they wear about their arms and legs. That's heavy copper wire.
3: And for the love of Mike, look at the new huts made out of our crates. Tarzan, I thought you told me...
1: Oh, they made off with supplies, all right. 100 of their men were always with the caravan, acting as porters, guiding the wagons, cutting through the jungle growth. But another 100 were constantly taking their places as they darted into the brush at the side of the path with the bales and the crates.
2: But you said...
3: For the love of Mike,
1: but
3: Tarzan.
1: They committed no crime, according to their concept. For they put to their own use only the fruits of the earth, which are sent from heaven. Wood, which comes from trees. Burlap, from jute. They've tried to grow themselves. And a small amount of copper that comes from the bowels of the earth.
3: Well, the burlap from the bales and the wooden crates don't amount to much.
1: The wire they will return and the other materials are all safe. I had a talk with them. They will begin transporting it to Suez in the morning.
2: Africa. Anything can happen here.
1: Look. Look beyond the huts. What?
2: All of the missing supplies and all untouched.
1: And nothing is damaged or missing.
3: Well, for the love of Mike.

0: In just a moment, a preview of our next exciting story of Tarzan. It has walked in many lands, and wherever it casts its shadow, death and fear and wild panic is the rule of the day. Bred in poverty and filth, it is nurtured by ignorance, and all men flee before its onslaught. It is known by many names: Black Pestilence, Black Death, Bubonic Plague. 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
5: They seek him here. They seek him there. Those Frenchies seek him everywhere. Is he in heaven?

0: those Frenchies seek him everywhere. Is he in heaven? Is he in hell? That damned elusive Pimpernel.
1: Presenting Marius Goring, star of the motion picture Red Shoes, as Baroness Orff's immortal character, the Scarlet Pimpernel.

0: It happened by pure chance, one evening in late spring. Tony Dewhurst and I were strolling in Hyde Park.
1: What's that?
0: It's a pistol shot.
1: Behind those bushes.
0: Come on.
1: There he is, straight ahead.
0: Pistol in his hand.
1: Bleeding from his breast.
0: Oh, it looks like suicide, the poor devil.
2: Good Lord. It's Peter Milford.
0: Do you know him?
2: Well, yes, we were at Oxford together. Yes, Blakey, he's still breathing.
0: Yes. Here, let's have a closer look at that wound. Missed the heart by an inch or more. Probably missed the lung, too. May not be very serious after all.
2: Now, we'd better call for help.
0: No, no, don't do that. The fewer people who know about this, the better.
2: Yes, that's all right. He's coming, too, I think. Hello, Peter.
3: Who's...
2: It's me, Tony Dewhurst.
3: Oh, I want to die.
0: Nonsense, you're not going to die.
3: I want to die.
0: He's fainted again.
2: We've got to get him away from here.
0: I'll stay with him and try and staunch the wound. See if you can find a carriage and we'll take him to my room.
2: Right. I shall be on.
0: We got him home and summoned a surgeon. He dressed the wound, pronounced him out of danger. Next morning, he was well enough for us to be able to talk.
3: I suppose I should be grateful. If you hadn't come along when you did...
0: You'd probably have lain there 2 or 3 hours and then come to of your own accord. You're not a very good shot, you know.
3: Yes, I'm not very good at anything, I'm afraid.
2: Ah, but why, Peter? Why did you do it?
3: I had my reason.
0: Well, why don't you tell us the whole story? We may be able to help.
3: No one can help. When you've got yourself in as big a mess as I have, there's only one way out.
0: Oh, nonsense. Nothing's ever so bad it can't be put right.
3: Yes, that's easy to say.
2: Why not let us be the judges?
3: Well, if you insist. As you probably know, Tony, my father died 2 years ago.
2: Yes, I'd heard about that. I'm sorry.
3: Oh, he's been ill for a long time. It wasn't unexpected. I succeeded, of course, to his title in the States. Lord Milthorpe. Country seat in Somerset, townhouse in St. James's. All very impressive.
2: From your tone, I gather there's a but.
3: A large but. It costs money to keep up a facade. Father had never been a good manager. The estates were never very profitable. And during his illness, they'd gone from bad to worse. When I had straightened things out, I found that all I'd inherited was a pile of debts and mortgages.
2: At this stage, the usual practice for an impecunious young peer is to marry a wealthy heiress. No, I just couldn't do that.
0: Why not? There are plenty of baths.
3: Well, I was in love, you see. Still am, as a matter of fact.
0: Oh, and she has no money at all.
3: Not to hate me.
2: Mm-hmm. Difficult.
3: More than difficult, impossible. Anyway, I came up to London to talk the financial situation over with my lawyers. I hoped they might have some solution, but they didn't.
2: They're pettifoggers, they never do.
3: I managed to raise enough money to clear some of the more pressing debts. Then I went back home to try to put the estates on a more profitable basis. Then, about a fortnight ago, the main mortgage on Milthorpe

0: Baines became due. And the man who holds it wouldn't renew and threatened to foreclose.
1: So you came to London once more?
0: Yes. I needed £8,000.
1: Oh, as much as that.
0: An old friend of father's lent me four, but I saw no prospect of getting the rest. Then, one evening, I was at dinner. There was a French lady present, a refugee from the Revolution.
1: Oh, who?
0: Madame la Comtesse Dufresne. Well, you know her by any chance?
1: Yes, we have met once or twice.
0: The talk got round to gambling. The Countess mentioned a new private club that had recently opened in Pall Mall. The proprietor was a friend of hers, Sir Basil North. She offered to arrange an introduction for any of us who wished.
1: So you went along to this club?
0: Yes, the night before last. I did well for the first couple of hours. Then I began to lose. The game went on all night and through yesterday. By 6 o'clock, I was ruined.
1: Just how completely?
0: I'd not only lost the 4,000, but I'd signed notes of hand for another 3.
2: To this man, more?
0: Yes. And then? Well, then he tossed me from my cab fare home. 1 guinea. I even lost that. So I walked into the park and, well, you know the rest. Not a very pretty story, is it?
2: Not a particularly uncommon one, I'm afraid. Suppose your aim had been a bit better. What about this young lady you're so much in love with?
0: She'd have got over it, I dare say.
2: They don't always, you know. Well, suppose this mortgage of yours were paid.
0: Well, what's the use of discussing
2: it? Supposing it were.
0: Well, it'd give me a breathing space. The estates are paying better now. The season looks like being a good one.
2: You may be able to survive the crisis, you think? Get rid of this burden of debt?
0: With good management and a little luck, it's possible.
2: Tony, can we raise £8,000?
1: I imagine we can.
0: Oh, I wouldn't.
2: Well, why not?
0: Well, I mean, why should you involve yourself?
2: We've already done that, my dear fellow. And once we start a thing, we usually see it through, don't we, Tony?
0: Always. Yes, but all the same.
2: Anyway, I'm interested to know more about this club. And interested to know more about Sir Basil North.
1: Yeah, so am I.
0: But you don't think...
2: Now, you've done far too much talking as it is. What you need is rest. Good sleep. We'll leave you a while.
3: Come on, Tony.
4: Don't worry, Peter. Everything's going to be all right.
0: Well, what do you make of it, Blakeney?
2: Same old story, I'm afraid.
1: Never heard of this fellow, no?
2: Vaguely, but what I have heard, I haven't liked.
1: The thing I can't understand is how he comes to be sponsored by a woman like La Comtesse Dufresne.
2: Of course. You brought her out of France, didn't you?
1: Yes, about 2 years ago.
2: Let's see, what were the circumstances?
1: Oh, usual story, family chateau in the Loire, attacked and pillaged by the mob, several servants killed, husband disappeared, believed murdered, wife got clear, managed to reach Paris disguised as a peasant, sought refuge with friends who got in touch with us. I picked her up, brought her through the escape route and delivered her here.
2: Well, what sort of woman would you say she is?
1: Oh, about suspicion.
2: Well, you're sure of that?
1: I'd almost take my life on it.
2: Perhaps we're wrong about North after all. Perhaps the fellow just had bad luck. Or perhaps she doesn't realize.
1: There's only one way to find out.
2: Oh.
1: I shall give myself the pleasure of calling on the Countess this afternoon.
2: When Tony returned that evening, he seemed more mystified than ever.
1: I can't make it out, damn it, I can.
2: All right, what did you find out?
1: Oh, nothing very positive, I'm afraid. Naturally, I had to be very guarded, but I did manage to get the conversation around to gambling in general and to North in particular.
2: Oh, how did she react?
1: She spoke very highly of him. I said they were good friends.
2: Well, that seems to settle that.
1: I don't think it does, really. You see, there was something about her manner, a sort of vague uneasiness. When I hinted I'd like to meet North and join his club, she did her best to put me off.
2: Oh, did she give any reason for it?
1: Oh, she made some rather thin excuse about his membership that's being full at the moment, and then hurriedly changed the conversation. I couldn't help feeling she was most unhappy and more than a little ashamed about the whole thing.
2: Well, perhaps it's her only way of earning money.
1: What? Introducing people to North's club on a sort of commission basis, you mean?
2: Yes.
1: Possible, I dare say, but I can't believe she's the type who'd stoop to that. Besides, she didn't come from France empty-handed, you know. There was a diamond necklace, I remember, and other jewels she'd been able to save from the mob. Enough to keep her in reasonable comfort for life.
2: Well, then, if it's not money, he must have some kind of hold over her.
1: Oh, what sort of hold?
2: Well, without knowing a great deal more, I wouldn't even try to guess. But I mean to find out.
1: Ah.
2: First by meeting the Countess, and then through her, North.
1: But she'll make some excuse to you, as she did to me.
2: Not at all. She owes you a debt of gratitude because you brought her to the safety of England.
1: Uh-huh.
2: As far as she's aware, she owes me nothing. If she's heard of me at all, it is a foolish fop with more money than is good for him.
1: In short, the perfect client for a Priestley Private Gambling Club.
2: Exactly. It was easy enough to get an introduction to the Countess, and having gained that, equally easy to achieve my main purpose. That evening at the Unicorn Club, I presented the note from the Countess. A lackey took it away, and a few moments later, a man came towards me, all affability. He was a big man with small, shifty eyes that never looked quite directly at you. It was dawn when I arrived home. Tony was dozing in a chair, but woke as soon as I came in, eager for news.
1: How did you get on, Thursday? Did you meet him? What's he like? What sort of night?
2: One question at a time, my dear fellow. Yes, I did meet him. He's like a great fat slug, and I wouldn't trust him an inch. As to what sort of a night I've had, well, count this when you've the leisure.
1: You won all this?
2: Yep.
1: Oh, how much?
2: 8,000 guineas, I dare say.
1: Oh, you must have been in luck.
2: I assure you, luck played no part in it whatsoever.
1: What? You mean that...
2: My dear Tony, when I find my opponents deliberately manipulating the cards, I reserve the right to do the same myself.
1: So you out-cheated them, eh?
2: Let's say outwitted them or outmaneuvered them.
1: You're amazing. I'd have given anything to have been there. It must have been amusing.
2: North didn't find it so. He was the heaviest loser.
1: And that's the sort of place it is, isn't it?
2: And that's the sort of people they are.
1: I don't wonder Peter was cleaned out.
2: He never had a chance. The lamb led to the slaughter.
1: Well, what now? Shall we face this fellow North, accuse him, and demand Peter's money back on threat of exposure?
2: Oh, that wouldn't get us anywhere. Anyway, he's got his money back. It'd merely be my word against anyone else's. Besides, it wouldn't settle the thing we really want to know.
1: What's the hold that North has over the Countess, you mean?
2: Well, exactly.
1: Well, then you're satisfied he has some hold on it?
2: Well, it's obvious.
1: How do you propose discovering what it is?
2: He let slip during the evening that he's to call on her this afternoon. Now, by an odd chance, one of her footmen has had a sudden illness. However, rather than leave his mistress in the lurch, he's arranged with a cousin, who happens to be out of the situation at the moment, very conveniently, to take his place.
1: No,
2: of course not. What's the time, Jenny?
1: 10 to 6.
2: And I'm supposed to be on duty at 6:30. I'll have to fly.

0: Now, Marius Goring as the Scarlet Pimpernel.
1: It was a long chance I'd taken, of course. But still, many a long chance has succeeded. North duly arrived at the Countess's house about 4 o'clock. I opened the door to him and showed him to where she sat waiting in the drawing room. I had barely left the room before he began.
2: That's a pretty trick you served on me yesterday, I must say.
3: It's a pretty trick. I do not understand.
2: Sending that fellow Blakeney to me.
3: But he said he wanted to play. He was tired of his own club.
2: The truth known, they probably blackballed him.
3: Blackballed? What is that, please?
2: Excluded, debarred.
3: But why?
2: Why? Because he's a shopper, that's why. Cleverest cheat I've seen in years.
3: Sir Percy Blakeney?
2: Yes.
3: But that is absurd.
2: Then how do you account for the fact that he went away with 8,000 guineas of my money?
3: I cannot believe it.
2: Well, it's true, I tell you.
3: I am sorry, but he seemed so, well, so simple and naive. How was I to know?
2: It's your job to know, madam.
3: I can only repeat, I am sorry.
2: Being sorry won't recover my 8,000 guineas, will it? I'm warning you. One more mistake like that and you'll regret it.
3: Mr. Basil, I implore you. When I think of all those poor people I send to you, I beg of you, please, release me. I cannot go on much longer.
2: You'll go on just as long as I want you to go on. Or I may consider it my duty to get in touch with a certain French gentleman named Chauvelin, a member of the Committee of Public Safety.
3: Oh, no.
2: I've no doubt he'd be most interested to learn about a certain Jean Cardot, a peasant serving a sentence of 5 years in the fortress of Lyon.
3: No, no, no, you wouldn't. You would not betray him.
2: You play fair with me, madam. I'll play fair with you.
3: I'll do anything. Anything at all.
2: Then don't you forget it. And remember this, too.
1: Dear lady.
2: No more errors of judgment. No more Blakeneys, you understand?
3: Yes. I understand.
4: What are we going to do, Percy? Oh, give me leave and I'll challenge the swine to a duel.
1: Now, that wouldn't solve anything.
4: It would solve everything for the Countess.
1: She is not the only one we have to consider.
4: You mean Peter Milford?
1: There are others too, Tony. I'll be making inquiries. George Warrington, for instance, and Sir Toby Guest. Both of them paupers in Newgate Prison. Johnny Turnbull disappeared a month ago, and he hasn't been seen since. Young Lord Tunster, married only a year, killed while hunting. An accident, they say. Every one of these people, and more besides, many more. Ruined by this fellow North.
4: I appreciate how you feel, but... Well, we can't hope to avenge them all, you know.
1: I'm not thinking so much of vengeance as of reparation.
4: You mean make him repay the money he's cheated from his victims?
1: Every penny. Of course, it won't bring back those who are dead, but at least it'll be some consolation to their dependents.
4: Oh, it's a noble plan, Blakeney, but how are we going to do it?
1: Well, I don't know. We may need a third to help us.
4: Who?
1: Jean Cordot.
4: The man in prison in Lyon, you mean?
1: Yes.
4: Yeah, but who is he?
1: A peasant, Sir North says. A poacher.
4: Sir North says.
1: Anyhow, we'll soon know the truth about him.
4: You intend to approach the county?
1: Oh, no. That would be most unwise.
4: Well, then how?
1: Tomorrow morning, Tony, you and I leave for France. We arrived in Lyon in the guise of merchants from Paris. Neither of us knew the city well, and it took us several days of guarded inquiries to gather the information we sought. But at last, we were ready to act.
4: Point one, Jean Cordot is a good conduct prisoner. Good conduct prisoners are allowed out of the fortress every day under armed escort to work in the vegetable fields.
1: Point two, the main road to Paris runs beside these vegetable fields.
4: Point three, the armed escort is always the same man, a certain Henri Demoin, who spends his evenings drinking in a tavern called the White Hart.
1: Ergo, win Demoin, and Cordot is ours.
4: And to win Demoin?
1: We will observe the age-old precept that every man has his price. And so that evening in the White Hart, warder Henri Demoin found his wine was free, paid for from the bulging purses of two affable and obviously rich merchants from Paris. They were charming company, full of understanding and sympathy. And by the third bottle, Demoin was talking to them as freely as to old friends.
5: Dog's life. That's what it is, isn't it? Dog's life.
6: Is that all?
5: Poor wages and bad food and discipline. Morning, noon and night, nothing but discipline.
6: One might as well be a prisoner.
1: I wonder you stay there, my friend. You don't have to.
6: It's a job. They're not so easy to come by these days.
4: I should think an intelligent man like yourself would be better off in a little business of his own.
6: Strange you should say that. I have always wanted to be a pork butcher.
4: Oh, an admirable calling, I'm sure.
6: Matter of fact, there happens to be a place for sale at the moment.
4: Oh.
6: Good position. Close by the cathedral.
5: Why leave anything to buy you?
7: Then why don't you?
5: It is a matter of money, citizen.
7: Mean you haven't enough put by?
5: I mean I haven't any put by.
4: How much would this business cost?
5: 2,000 francs.
4: Is that all?
5: It may sound a small sum to you, citizen.
4: Oh, suppose my friend and I were to give you 2,000 francs.
5: And suppose the heavens were to open.
4: Oh, no, we're serious. In return for such a sum, would you be prepared to ask us more?
5: For 2,000 francs, I would do anything short of murder.
7: You mean that?
5: Do I look like a man who speaks for the sake of hearing his voice?
7: Good. You are a prisoner, one Jean Cordeau.
5: What about him?
7: He will be working in the fields tomorrow, close by the road to Paris.
5: Yes?
7: I mean, very close.
5: It could be so arranged.
7: And suppose two horsemen were to appear on the road at 11 o'clock, leading a third riderless horse?
5: Yes.
7: And suppose as they came opposite Cordeau, you were to trip and fall by accident, and he were to seize his chance and leap onto the spare horse, and all three men were to gallop off together? What would you do?
5: I should fire after him, of course.
7: You are not a very good shot, I think.
5: Lamentable, monsieur.
7: Ah. And then?
5: Then I should run to the jail and report his escape.
7: Would that take long?
5: I am not a very good one.